0: native hue of resolution is sicklied all with a pale cast of thought? And enterprises of great pitch and moment with these regards their currents turn awry and lose the name of action.
1: Oh, oh Lord. Now I'm Hamlet. Oh, move. Move, you fool. You'll never get another chance. The show closes tomorrow. Paul plays tonight. It will be his last night. What about Paul? He's treated me decently.
0: No, he hasn't. He's only pretended to. Inside, he was laughing at me. He was laughing at me. They were all laughing at me. I'll show them. I'll show them all. I'll show them what an actor can do.
1: Yes, the show must go on. Paul plays tonight, but tomorrow night, the show will go on with me. To snatch victory out of defeat, yes. You have to take what you get out of life. The rope. The knot. How did he tie it? This way? Yes. This way. It holds. It holds. Get out of here, you fool. It's done. It's done. No regrets. And what do you want? A life in the shadows or stardom? Go now. Go!
2: I thought you were never coming. You've been running. Look all winded.
3: Have your drink.
2: It's been waiting for you.
3: Yes. My drink. Hey, Nick, set up another round, will you? I mean, for my friend and me.
2: No, okay. Not for me. I had my limit. I have to work tonight, and so do you. It's 7:30 already. You coming back to the theater?
3: Listen, the kind of work I do there, I can do here as well. It's nothing. It's absolutely nothing.
2: You're still supposed to be backstage. You know that.
3: The show closes tomorrow night anyway, so what's the difference at this point?
2: I suppose so. As long as I know where you are.
3: I'll be here. Hey, Nick.
4: Yeah.
3: How about set a drink, huh?
4: Coming right up.
3: Thanks. What time is it now, huh?
4: 8:30.
3: Uh-huh. How about that? Curtain going up. Going up without me. Going up without me for 6 months, but not anymore. No, sir, not anymore.
4: No, I hear the show is closing tomorrow night.
3: Yeah, that's right. You see, Paul plays the part his way. Look, he's pretty good. I mean, make no mistake about that, but I'd play it differently. You know, in the closing scene, the hanging scene?
4: Well, I haven't seen the play.
3: Oh, you haven't, huh? Well, how about that? Well, in this closing scene, see, the hanging scene.
4: Yeah.
3: Yeah, he plays it for sympathy, see, but in kind of broad strokes. Now, what I would do, I would stress the irony, you know? A guy who's ready to hang himself, see, but still, he shows his contempt for the dame, even though he's in love with her. That's more subtle.
4: You know, it sounds like you're giving a lot of thought.
3: Oh, I've had time. I've had time to give it thought, but the time comes when you have to stop thinking and act.
4: Yeah?
3: Yeah.
4: Yeah, well, good luck to you.
3: Yeah, thanks. I mean, a man has to make his own luck.
4: Carl, I'm glad you're still here.
3: Huh? Well, where did you think I'd be?
4: Hold on, boy. Now, hold on. Brace yourself.
3: What? What are you...
4: It's come. Your chance to play the part. You're on in 10 minutes. Now, the curtain's ready to go up.
3: What are you talking about?
4: Paul didn't show for tonight's performance. He called just a minute ago to say he's got a case of laryngitis. No kidding. He can't go on tonight.
3: What do you mean he can't go on tonight? He must go on tonight. Tomorrow. I'll play it tomorrow night.
4: Have you lost your mind or something? Who's talking about tomorrow night? It's tonight you have to go on.
3: I can't.
4: Look. You've been tearing your guts out for a chance to play the part.
3: I know.
4: A once-in-a-lifetime chance, you said. Now, what are you doing? What are you doing? You throwing it away?
3: No, I can't.
4: You realize if you blow this one, if you blow it, you're through. Not just here, but in any play, on any stage, as an actor. The show must go on, Carl.
3: Yeah. Yeah, if I don't play it, I'm through as an actor. And life would have no meaning.
4: Come on. It's time to make the curtain. Come on.
3: What does it matter how long a man lives, huh? Just as long as he realizes the essence of life.
4: What? Come on, we don't have much time.
3: To give a performance. A performance they'll remember. Oh, they'll remember.
4: Let's go, Carl. The show must go on.
3: Yes, the show must go on.
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0: the National Broadcasting Company invites you by transcription to join The Chase. There is always the hunter and the hunted, the pursuer and the pursued. It may be the voice of authority, or a race with death and destruction, the most relentless of the hunters. There are times when laughter is heard as counterpoint, and moments when sheer terror is the theme. But always there is the chase.
1: Now listen, I ain't nuts, see? I'm in full possession of all my faculties. Maybe it happened and maybe it didn't. Now, I don't know. But I'm giving you the story just as it was, see? Straight from the horse's mouth. First of all, let me ask you, did you ever chase a buck? Well, not the way I chased it, mister. I've been running after that greenback until it's gone to my skull. I'm beginning to hear voices. Now, everybody's got a weakness, and I got mine. I don't drink or take snuff or run after blondes. I don't shoot craps. I don't play poker. The movies don't appeal to me, and the suit on my back is all I want to own. My weakness? Horses. Not the kind you ride. I'm talking about the Perry Mutual type horse. Kind who figures to win place or show. I know. I ought to get myself a steady job and make my dough the hard way. But every time I make up my mind to settle down, somehow I end up at the track, yelling my head off for some goat that's running last. Stay out in front, baby. Come on, you bum. Win for Papa. You got it. You got it. Yes.
2: Well?
1: That's how it goes, Flossie.
2: Who won?
1: Jackson D.
2: And what was your horse?
1: Mayonnaise.
2: Ooh, if I had a pot of it right now, I'd push it in your face.
1: Oh, Flossie.
2: Don't off Flossie me. I hate gambling, and I hate guys too lazy to make a decent living. Sometimes I think you'd rather go to the electric chair than work.
1: Oh, ain't that remark a little hasty?
2: I'll give you hasty. Now, you listen to me, Harry Potter. I've been engaged to you for over 3 years, and I ain't getting any younger. You either find yourself some honest work tomorrow or we're through.
1: You mean you want me to get a job?
2: Ooh, even when you mention the word, you start to turn green in the face.
1: Well, look, I tell you what we'll do. You lend me another $2, just a double, see, and I'll make one last bet, and I can... Hey, Flossie, where you going?
2: As far away from you as I can get. On
1: our way.
2: Well?
1: You win, baby.
2: You go to work?
1: I go to work. Tomorrow. Well, Flox was right. She's too good a kid to lose. Ever since I met her, she's been staking me when the going got rough. Many a meal I took in her flat after losing the daily double. She don't make enough of the job to support the two of us. So I slowly followed her across the paddock and out of the track. But as we're passing the stable, something catches my eye. It's a nag with his head sticking out of the stall, and I recognize the name on the door. It's Mayonnaise, the last goat I bet on. I figure the least I could do would be to give him a piece of my mind. Just a second, Floss.
2: Where are you going, Harry?
1: That's the nag I lost on just now. I'm just going to tell him what I think of him.
2: Oh, Harry, don't be silly. Horses don't understand English.
1: He'll understand my English.
2: Harry, come back.
1: You nanny goat. You three-legged cow. At a four back in the stretch. Now, you couldn't take the pace, you old burning battle axe.
2: Don't open that stable door.
1: They ought to send you to a glue factory.
2: Harry, look out. He'll
1: kick you. Harry! He caught me on the skull with his right hind leg, and then the roof fell in. But just before I conked, I could almost swear that nag understood me. Next thing I knew, I was laying in a hospital bed trying to listen to the voices that seemed to be coming from somewheres out in left field.
3: He'll be all right, Miss Winkle.
2: Are you sure, Doctor?
3: He's out of danger now, but he needs a rest. He'll have to remain here in the hospital for at least another week.
1: Hospital?
2: Harry, he's coming out of it, doctor.
1: What happened?
2: You were kicked by a horse.
1: By a horse?
3: You've suffered a mild concussion, Mr. Potter, but you'll be fine in a couple of days. How do you feel?
1: Funny.
2: What kind of funny, Harry?
1: Very funny. I hear bells.
3: Bells?
2: Maybe they're wedding bells. We're supposed to get married soon.
3: Oh, congratulations. Nurse, I'm going to prescribe a sedative for the patient.
2: Harry?
1: Yeah, Floss?
2: You scared me stiff.
1: I'm sorry, Floss. Right now, I just like to go to sleep. I must have slept for hours. When I woke up, it was dark. My head felt funny. I still heard the bells. But suddenly, I felt my strength coming back. Then I remembered the look on that horse's face when I started to talk. It was almost a human look, so help me. I suddenly had an irresistible impulse. I wanted to see that nag again. So I crept out of bed, slipped into my clothes, and sneaked out of the hospital without no one seeing me go. It was 3 a.m. when I reached the track, climbed a fence, crossed over to the stables. And as I turned a corner, there was Mayonnaise again with his head out of the stall, just like before. You're a fine one, you are. Look what you've done to me. This bandage on my head is your fault. Well, maybe I had it coming. Maybe you taught me a lesson, you skinny plug. So long, horses, track, daily doubles. From now on, Harry Potter is through.
4: I'm sorry, Harry.
1: What? Who's that talking to me? I could have swore I heard somebody say sorry, Harry.
4: I did.
1: No. It can't be. Not a talking horse.
4: Listen, Harry, we horses talk all the time. Only you two-legged dopes call it whinnying. You know, Harry, you had that kick in the noodle coming to you. You got no right to call me names. But I'm going to make it up.
1: Yeah? How?
4: I'm going to tell you when to bet on me and when to keep clear. I'm running tomorrow in the fourth, Harry. The favorite is Fruitcake, but the bum won't win.
1: No?
4: No, I will.
1: What makes you so sure?
4: I had a talk with him this evening. He ain't up to par.
5: Oh, yes, sir, in the stable.
4: Now, you better duck, Harry. Here comes your groom. Put your shekels on me tomorrow in the fourth, kid, and bring me a bag of oats when
5: Who's
4: I come
5: there?
4: Through.
5: Who's driving that horse?

0: Well, I got out of the park without being caught and went back to the hospital. I sneaked in again the way I sneaked out, but when I crawled into bed, my mind was jumping like a rubber ball. I pinched myself just to make sure I wasn't dreaming. Then slowly fell asleep.
1: Good morning, Harry. Rise and shine.
0: Oh, hello, Floss.
1: I brought you some flowers just to make your hospital room look more cheerful. You like them?
0: Oh, they're fine. Just...
1: What's the matter?
0: I... Nothing.
1: You look a million miles away.
0: Come here. I got something important to say.
1: What is it, Harry?
0: How much money you got in the bank, baby?
1: Why?
0: I want you to give it to me, Floss.
1: What for?
0: I gotta make a bet.
1: A bet? You're laying there with a hole in your head an inch away from the grave and you still think a bet?
0: Well, this is different, Floss.
1: What's different about it? You ain't got a concussion, you got a disease. You got the 50-year hives to chase the horses.
0: I can't lose, Flossie. I tell you, this is in the bag. There's no two ways about it.
1: Huh. Who told you there wasn't? The horse?
0: Yeah.
1: Yeah, what?
0: The horse told me. Mayonnaise.
1: You're feverish. You're sicker than I thought. Nurse, doctor, come quickly.
0: No, Flossie, pipe down. I was only kidding.
1: You were?
0: Sure, horses don't talk. It was just my way of cracking a joke. Forget it, Flossie. Flossie was out, and I didn't have a dime in my pockets. I had to get some dough before the fourth race that afternoon. I was desperate. But then I got an idea. Flossie left at noon. I called the nurse in, told her I didn't want no lunch. I said I felt I needed a long nap, 3 or 4 hours maybe. She took me a sleeping pill and said she'd make sure nobody'd come into the room. As soon as she walked out, I chucked the pill under the bed, got into my clothes, and crawled down the fire escape right outside my window. Then I headed for the nearest hawk shop and pawned my wristwatch for $9. Half an hour later, I was back at the track. I hung around the stables till the place was clear for a couple of minutes, and I sidled up the mayonnaise store. Mayonnaise. Mayonnaise, you hear me?
2: Sure, I hear you, Harry.
0: And it's true. It ain't a dream. You can talk.
2: Where's my oats?
0: Oh, never mind the oats. I'll buy you a truck full after I make my pile. But first, I gotta win.
2: How much you bet?
0: $6 on the nose.
2: $6 on a sure shot like me? What a sport.
0: Well, that's all I could get. I got $9 on my watch. And it cost me $2.50 to get in here, and then it was Subway fare and a sandwich.
2: $6, What's the tote board say? How am I doing?
0: You're a 10-to-1 shot. Fruitcake's a favorite, like you said.
2: That means 6 will get you 60. Okay, that ought to make you happy.
0: Happy? I'm just getting started. By the time I'm finished, I'll be a billionaire. If you tip me off each time you run mayonnaise, I'll...
2: Jesus, the groom.
3: What are you doing there, mister? Customers ain't allowed in the store.
0: I was just looking them over, Governor. No offense. This one looks like a winner to me. I think I'll bet him on the nose. How about that, mayonnaise? I almost couldn't wait till the fourth race began. I never was so nervous in my life. But the nag was right. I was in money. Oh, I'd buy myself a limousine with a chauffeur built right in. I'd have a house in the country with a swimming pool, a mink-lined bathtub.
4: The
0: and I'd even...
4: on the track.
0: And then it was time. I grabbed a spot near the finish line, watched them line up in the gate. My heart was in my mouth when I heard...
5: Thank you.
4: I was so dopey after it happened, I almost forgot to collect my money. A winner. After all, Easy is a real winner. And the best was yet to come. 2 hours later, I was back at the stables to have a heart-to-heart talk with my horse. We're in mayonnaise. We're going to be the biggest winners in town.
2: Where's the oats, Harry?
4: I'll buy oats made of gold before we're through. Now, look, from now on, we're partners, see? I'll follow you around from track to track, and all you got to do is let me know when you're a sure winner. In 6 or 8 months, we'll both retire.
2: I got some bad news for you, Harry.
4: Huh?
2: I'm retiring on Saturday.
4: You what?
2: I heard my owner talking. He's running me for one more race, then he's shipping me to the farm.
4: But they can't do that to us. Not so soon.
2: I've got nothing to say about it, Harry. I'm only a horse.
4: That's my luck.
2: You could still make a killing, Harry.
4: Yeah? How?
2: I told you, I got one more race.
4: When is it?
2: Tomorrow. They're running me in the sixth.
4: How do you think you make out?
2: I'm a cinch to win.
4: You sure?
2: Don't be a schmo. The big money will be on Barber's itch. But the barber won't make it. My time beat his at the workout this morning, only nobody knows.
4: One more chance. I got one more chance to clean up. All I got is $60.
2: You better dig up some moolah in a hurry, chum. And Harry, don't forget the oats.

0: when the chase really started. Because I never ran so hard after a quick bankroll like I did that night. I almost forgot about going back to the hospital. All I did for the next 8 hours was look for cash, like a bloodhound hot on a trail. Hello, Artie. This is Harry Potter. Listen, Artie, I need some dough. Can you lend me... hello, Artie? Hello? Listen, Joe, you gotta help me out. I got a cinch to win in the sixth tomorrow. Lend me 5 C's and I'll split the take. Joe, where you going? Joe? $50 is all I want. How about it, Jack? I'll sign a note in blood if you want, Hyman, but don't turn me down. Don't anyone want to lend me money? Don't anyone want to take a chance? Is my credit that lousy? The answer to that one was yeah. Couldn't get a nickel. Then I thought of something. There was one guy in town who was rolling in cash, and he'd grab a sure thing if he saw one. Big Ed Morgan, the smartest gambler in the East.
1: Well, look who's here.
0: Hello, Big Ed.
1: How's the numbers racket?
0: Oh, I ain't the numbers racket, Ed.
1: And who are you?
0: Well, I used to run your bets at the track maybe 5-6 years ago. Harry Potter, remember?
1: What do you want?
0: Well, I got a deal.
1: What kind of deal?
0: I got a sure winner in the sixth tomorrow.
1: So have I.
0: Yeah?
1: Bob is itch. You can have to tip for free.
0: But Bob is itch ain't winning, Ed.
1: Who says he ain't?
0: The syndicate.
1: What syndicate?
0: Well, it's a new outfit from Detroit. They got the sixth race in the bag tomorrow. I heard them talking.
1: I know every hood from here to Kansas City. There ain't a bum comes to town without my getting wind of it. And I never heard of no syndicate.
0: All right. I'll take my custom somewhere else.
1: Don't move, Shrimp. Stay nailed. I want to hear more.
0: Well, there's nothing left to tell you except the name of the horse. The race is fixed. All the dough goes to the barber, leaving my nag with good odds. It's on the line.
1: And what's the name of this dog?
0: I ain't saying. Well, I make a deal.
1: What kind of deal do you want?
0: I want to be staked to a bet. You got nothing to lose. You get your stake back, and you also have your winner.
1: How much do you want to be staked to?
0: $20,000.
1: $20,000. That kind of dough don't come with a bingo prize.
0: The horse should run it 5-1. It's the easiest way of making hay since St. Benedict stuff.
1: All right. You're in, Potter.
0: You'll stake me to a $20,000 bet?
1: Yeah. Now, what's the horse?
0: Mayonnaise.
1: Mayonnaise, huh? He won today in the fourth.
0: Sure, and I was backing him. That was part of the deal with the syndicate.
1: Tomorrow, just before the sixth is run, you meet me at the rail near the finish. I'll get the bets down right now.
0: Okay, Big Ed, thanks a lot. You mind if I ask you how much you're going to bet?
1: $80,000.
0: Hey.
1: With your 20, it means I'll have 100 on the line. And if that nag don't come in, Potter, they'll be picking you up with the tweezers before the jockey gets to take his shower.
0: When he said it, he looked at me with them fishy eyes of his, and then I got the funny feeling that I should have stood in bed. Suppose something did go wrong. Suppose... Oh, I couldn't. Didn't Mayonnaise tell me? But still, I figured I'd better go back to his store once more, just to double check. Mayonnaise. Mayonnaise, wake up.
2: What's the matter?
0: It's Harry Potter.
2: Oh, you got the oats,
0: oh,
2: Harry?
0: Never mind the oats. Listen, I dug up $20,000 for the sixth tomorrow. Big Ed Morgan's taking me. And he's putting $80,000 down for himself. It's in the bag, ain't it?
2: What's in the bag?
0: The race, you jerk. You said you were sure to win.
2: Oh, well, I ain't so sure anymore, Harry.
0: What?
2: You better forget about it.
0: Forget about it? You're nuts. The dough is down, I tell you. You don't come in, I'm finished.
2: Well, I hope everything works out okay.
0: What do you mean, you hope? You said you were a cinch.
2: Yeah, that was before I saw the afternoon papers. The groom left them in my store.
0: What's the papers got to do with it?
2: They say it's going to rain tomorrow.
0: Rain?
2: And I ain't no mutter, Harry. I can't run on a wet track. It gives me chilblains.
0: Well, you got to run, you hear?
2: Well, maybe the papers is wrong. You know how them weather forecasts are.
0: You don't know what you're saying. Rain or shine, you gotta win. My life depends on it now.
2: I don't know, Harry. Weather clear, track fast, I'll come in by 3 lengths. But once that track gets soggy... See what I mean?
3: Yeah. I see what you mean, all right.
2: But maybe the rain won't come down, Harry. Keep your fingers crossed. Good luck.
0: I didn't sleep a wink all that night. I just walked the streets like a zombie. Every time I heard that thunder, I lost another 2 pounds. But it didn't rain. Not yet, anyway. So far, it was what they call an electrical storm. All noise, no water. But all the next morning, the sky was cloudy. When I got to the track, it was getting darker by the minute. Just before the 6th race, I spotted Big Ed down by the rail, waiting for me. For one split second, I wanted to run. Where could I hide? Ed would follow me even if I got myself a flying saucer. So I slowly pushed my way down to the rail and hoped for the best.
1: It's about time you showed up, Shrimp.
0: Hello, Ed.
1: I got the dough down with 3 bookies. All we got to do now is wait until the Mac comes in and collect.
0: Sure.
1: Sure what?
0: All we got to do is collect.
1: Looks like rain.
0: Don't say that.
1: If this cow we got our dough on is a mutter, ain't he?
0: Mutter?
1: Wet or dry, he likes the track, right?
0: Right.
4: The horses are on the track.
1: There's mayonnaise. Number 2.
0: Looks good, Donnie.
1: I think jackasses would look better. Now, this part is H7. That's a fine-looking oat burner, if you ask me.
0: Oh, mayonnaise got more on the ball, Ed.
1: He better have. Starting to rain.
0: No.
1: Thought I felt a drop on my nose.
0: No, I didn't feel nothing.
1: Well, I think they're almost ready now.
0: That's peculiar.
1: What's peculiar?
0: I just thought I heard some bells.
1: Bells?
0: They're tinkling in my ears. Well, they're gone now.
1: You got all your marbles, Potter?
0: Sure.
4: Potter's it. Taking the lead with mayonnaise second and Flatfoot third. Baby jumps, which promising to fortify and significant in that order. And now it's Potter's it and mayonnaise neck and neck as they round the first turn. Baby, Flatfoot, and Mama's Angel.
0: Second,
4: Baby dropping back to fourth and
0: fortified.
4: Carry on.
0: Oh, my gosh. It's raining.
4: By Havilland.
0: Barbara Zitz, coming again. Coming up now, neck and neck with Mayonnaise. Neck and neck, and Barbara
1: Zitz. Barbara Zitz, Barbara Zitz,
0: going out.
1: Well, that's life. So the syndicate said it was in the bag.
0: One thing you can never figure out, huh, Ed? Women and horses.
1: $100,000. 100,000 pieces of lettuce down the drain.
0: I'm sorry, Big Ed.
1: You're going to be more than sorry.
0: The bells. I hear the bells again.
1: Girl, give you a bell.

0: I guess I was lucky at that. All he did was clip me on the skull with a billy and knock me cold. He might have finished me then and there if one of the track cops hadn't spotted us and hauled Big Ed off to the cooler while they were taking me back to guess where.
1: He'll be all right, Miss Hinkle.
2: Are you sure, Doctor?
1: I think he's coming out of it now.
2: Oh. Harry? Oh, Harry, honey, it's Mama.
0: Ah. Hello, Floss. Where am I?
1: You're back in the hospital, Mr. Potter.
2: With another lump on your head.
0: Big Ed, what happened?
1: He's been taken care of by the police. Now, try to relax.
0: I shouldn't have listened to that talking horse.
2: Doc, he's off again. His brain's a scramble for sure this time.
1: Just a moment, Miss Hinkle. What's all this about a talking horse, Mr. Potter?
0: Well, Doc, you asked for it. You see, that was it. So I told him a story, every word of it from beginning to end. He just watched me as I talked without saying a word, just nodding his head from time to time. He was a great guy, that man. He didn't laugh once or call me a liar or say I was cracked. He just listened very serious till I finished, then gave me his verdict.
1: What happened to you is not so uncommon, Harry.
0: No?
1: You had hallucinations, that was all.
0: I mean, I imagine the whole thing?
1: Obviously. Now, you say you heard bells ringing every once in a while?
0: That's right, Doc.
1: You still hear them?
0: No, they're gone.
1: It's quite possible that the second blow on the head you received was an antidote for the first one.
0: You mean I'm cured? I'm all better?
1: Physically, yes, I'd say so. But there's still the psychological side. You've got to convince yourself, Mr. Potter, that the voice you heard, the horse's voice, was an hallucination.
0: How can I do that?
1: We'll go down to the stables together and prove it to your satisfaction.
2: You mean now, Doctor?
1: Tomorrow morning.
0: The next day, the doctor drove Flossie and me to the track. We walked over to Mayonnaise's store. For a second, I got scared when I saw him and felt a little woozy. But then the doc patted my shoulder and was okay again.
1: Is this the horse, Mr. Potter?
0: Yeah, that's him. That's Mayonnaise, Doc.
1: All right. Talk to him.
0: What?
1: Talk to him. See if he'll answer you.
0: Hello, Mayonnaise. You remember me, Mayonnaise? I'm Harry Potter.
1: Say something else.
0: You let me down, Mayonnaise. Then you said you couldn't run in the mud. Or did you say it?
2: All a horse can do is whinny, Harry, and he's not so good at that either.
1: Are you convinced now, Mr. Potter?
0: Sure. I'm convinced. This horse can't talk. No horse can talk. I'm cured.
1: Now, there's another cure I'd like you to take, Mr. Potter. The gambling cure. You've got a fine girl here in Miss Hinkle, and I wouldn't want to lose her if I were you.
0: Don't worry about that, Doc. I'm finished with the races.
2: Do you mean it, Harry?
0: Word of honor. I'll never bet another nickel as long as I live. I'm getting myself a steady job, boss, like normal guys, and we'll settle down and raise a family, huh?
2: With no horse players?
0: No horse players.
2: Oh, Harry, I'm so proud of you.
0: And how about you, Sean? With a little kiss? Flossie leaned over and kissed me and took my hand. We started to follow the doctor back to his car. But you know something? I must have had just a little bit of a hangover left from that kind of noodle I got. Because just as we were leaving, I swear I heard a voice behind me saying,
3: "Harry, where's the oats?"
4: In the animal world, there is the hunter and the hunted. Hound and fox, hawk and sparrow, chicken and worm. But who is to judge precisely which is the pursuer or the pursued as we enter the chase?

0: The Chase was created and written for the National Broadcasting Company by Lawrence Klee. Heard in the cast were Kermit Murdoch, Ann Thomas, John McGovern, and Charles Fenton. The Chase is directed and transcribed by Fred Way. Fred Collins speaking. Ladies and gentlemen, this program concludes the present series of The Chase. Next week at the same time, over many of these same stations, we invite you to join us for the NBC Summer Concert featuring the NBC Symphony. Here's NBC Symphony. Here's
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2: 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Today, Glenn Hall Taylor's story of murder in a theater. 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

0: Hello, Mr. Know-It-All here, the man who knows everything about everything.
1: What baseball record does Greg Bruno hold?
0: An original copy of Take Me Out to the Ball Game. Hello, Mr. Know-It-All.
2: Who made up Abraham Lincoln's cabinet?
0: Carl Schwab in Walnut. Hello, Mr. Know-It-All.
3: Can you tell me where the great planes are located?
0: At the great airports, of course. Hello, Mr. Know-It-All.
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0: Well, I didn't know that.
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6: Since the time of the ancient Greek theater with its processions and its choruses, man has been fascinated with seeing and hearing his dreams, his frustrations, and his revels reenacted upon the stage. In the theater, we may laugh at high comedy or tremble at stark tragedy. And when tragedy strikes where there is comedy, it is most telling. As in the story you're about to hear. But our drama occurs not on stage, but backstage. In a theater where a revival of vaudeville is being held. Mae Granby of the comedy team of Granby and Granby emerges from a dressing room, descends a spiral iron staircase, and crosses to the stage door.
7: Hey, where are you going, Mae?
8: Out.
7: But you're on in 15 minutes.
8: Not me. Let me out of here.
7: Hey, wait a minute. Cool it. Now, what's the problem?
8: I'm through. I've had it. I'm turning in my grief.
7: Look, baby, you can't walk out like this. It ain't professional.
8: Don't give me that show must go on garbage.
7: Does Al know you're leaving?
8: I don't care whether that bum knows or wants to stop
7: me. Now, wait. Hey, Pop.
9: Right here, Mr. Wakefield.
7: Go up down to Granby's dressing room. Ask him to come down here, will you?
9: Oh, okay.
7: Now, let's try to settle this thing. Now, what's the beef this time?
8: The beef this time and all the time is that I just can't stand working with him.
7: But he's your husband.
8: He's also a comic. Well, he ain't funny. He says I sing off key. He says I step on his laughs.
7: Comics are like that. You can't walk out on him just because he gets uptight over a performance or two.
8: Ah, that ain't why I'm walking out. He's on a new kick now. He thinks I'm on the make for Tom Kent, that tenor in the Flash Act. What would I want with a tenor? I like a guy with...
7: Have you given Al any reason to be jealous?
8: No. Kent told me I had real talent, and I told him I thought he was a real doll to say so. Al heard only the real doll part and blew a stack. Now he thinks we've got a thing going between us.
7: The whole fight was over that?
8: Yeah. But it was one fight too many. And if you think I'm going to let any black-faced comic, even if he is my husband...
9: Excuse me, Mr. Wakefield. Mr. Granby can't come down.
7: Why not?
9: He's dead.
8: Oh, not Al.
10: You're the manager of this theater?
11: That's right. I'm Wally Wakefield.
10: I'm from Homicide, Dan McBride. Have you touched anything in this dressing room since the body was discovered?
9: Not a thing. I found Mr. Granby just like that.
11: The reason he's in blackface, Lieutenant, is that he and his wife are due to go on. Incidentally, I went on stage and told the audience the remainder of the performance was canceled due to a death in the cast.
10: Good. Tell me, what's the story on this man, Granby?
11: He was a relic from the old days of vaudeville. After all, burnt cork comics aren't exactly the new generation's idea of hip comedy.
10: Did he work by himself?
11: No, his wife played straight for him.
10: She here?
11: Downstairs. Oh, by the way, she hasn't seen the body yet. We thought it. We'd better get things cleaned up a bit first.
10: Yeah, and you discovered the body, right?
9: Yeah, yes, sir, Mr. Wakefield. We were all downstairs backstage. Asked me to come up here and send Al down to him and May.
10: May?
9: Yeah, that's Mrs. Granby. When I came up, the dressing room door was closed. I knocked. When I got no answer, I opened the door and peeked in on account of I'd seen Al in here just a few minutes before.
10: And he was lying just as he is now?
9: Yes, sir.
10: Did you ever see that knife before?
9: Many times. It's been in the prop room for years.
10: That'd be where the stage properties or supplies and other paraphernalia kept?
9: Right.
10: Yeah. Any idea who might have done this?
9: No, sir.
10: Did you hear any arguments, quarreling or anything before the stabbing?
9: No.
10: Yeah. Any strangers come in or go out your stage door?
9: No.
10: Okay. That'll be all for now, but we may want to talk to you again, so don't leave the theater.
9: Why should I leave? I work here all night.
10: Mr. Wakefield, as I recall, you said you hadn't seen the body until I arrived.
11: Right. After I'd insisted Mrs. Granby not come up here, I stayed with her trying to calm her down.
10: When did you see him last?
11: During the supper show.
10: How long have you known him?
11: Quite a few years, on and off. I used to manage a vaudeville house. I booked the act several times.
10: Mm-hmm. How'd you get along with him?
11: Oh, fine. Hey, look, you don't think I have
10: I was just asking a question.
11: We got along fine, very friendly.
10: Mm-hmm. Had he had any trouble, arguments or such, with any of the people who were working here?
11: One, his wife. Oh?
10: What sort of trouble?
11: Oh, the usual man and wife spats, professional jealousies popping up and so on. He had a big go-round only today, as a matter of fact. I caught her just as she was walking out of the show.
10: Did she say what made her decide to leave?
11: Said Al gave her a bad time, suspicious that she was getting involved with Tom Kent.
10: Who's Tom Kent?
11: A singer. Works in the Flash Act on the bill.
10: Was she involved?
11: Well, she told me she wasn't. And as far as I know, she was always loyal to Al.
8: And I was always loyal to Al. You gotta believe me.
10: I'll try. Mrs. Granby, do you think you're up to looking at your husband's body now?
8: It's up to it as I'll ever be, I guess.
10: What is it?
8: That body. That's not my husband.
10: It isn't?
8: No. Take that wig off and...
10: A wig, huh?
8: Mm-hmm.
10: There we are.
8: You see? That guy's got blonde hair. That's Tom Kent.

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1: Matus is a rosé wine imported from the old world to go with everything good. It has a light, easy-to-like taste, so it makes good food even better. Good people, friendlier. And good times, well, just try some and see.
0: That's the man you see.

0: sure Granby didn't leave the theater?
1: Sure as I'm standing here. Not by the stage door, anyway.
0: Did you get anything from the other ushers or doormen, Mr. Wakefield?
2: Checked them all. None of them saw Al Granby leave by any of the exits.
0: Hello. Communications? Lieutenant McBride here. I want you to put out a pickup on Al Granby. Suspicion of murder. About 5'10", auburn hair, balding in front. Now, give me the laboratory, please. This is Lieutenant McBride. I need a lab man over here at the Henry Irving Theater. Yeah. And have him bring a photographer along, too. Get him over here on the double. Hiya, Pat. You made good time. The body's right there. You know the angles I need. Shoot him.
3: Right, Dan.
0: Oh, Dave, dust the knife handle for prints. And maybe the doorknob and the dressing table.
4: Yeah, I'll get everything I can.
0: While I was waiting for you guys, I figured out something. I think the blackface makeup and the wig and the dressing gown were put on this man after he was killed. Take a look at the hole in the fabric, right around the knife.
4: Yeah, you're right. The knife didn't make that hole. It was cut or torn so the dressing gown could be slipped over the knife handle.
0: Right. And I think he died immediately. There's only one blotch of blood here. Obviously, he didn't move around after the stabbing. Now then, come over here to the other side of the room. Now, this is a puzzler. There's bloodstains on the floor and on the windowsill. I'd say this is how Granby got out. He was bleeding, too.
4: Well, then he must have been wounded while attacking the dead man.
0: Not likely. The dead man was stabbed from behind, and there is no sign of a struggle.
4: Yeah, well, I suppose it could be that... Well, what was that?
0: That sounds like the old doorman. Come on. Now, watch it, Dave. These stairs are tricky, and the whole stage is dark.
4: Oh, here, I got my flashlight.
0: Oh, yeah, that's better.
1: Help someone!
0: It is the doorman. I can't see you, Pop. Are you okay? Dave, shine your light over there towards the stage door.
4: Hey, look. There he is, stretched out on the floor.
0: Take it easy, old-timer. Don't move. Now, tell me, what happened?
1: He hit me on the head, got away.
0: Who, Pop? Who?
1: Al Granby.
2: Who's there?
0: It's me, McBride.
2: Oh.
0: The idea of sneaking out here to the box office. I gave explicit orders no one was to leave the green room.
2: Well, I had business to attend to. We canceled a show tonight. That means a lot of refunds. I wanted to go over the receipts.
0: Why didn't you ask permission?
2: Well, I did. The cop you stationed at the green room said it's okay.
0: You should have asked my permission.
2: I'm sorry.
0: How'd you get out here? Through the stage door?
2: No, I came out to one of the fire exits side of the theater.
0: Were the lights on backstage when you left?
2: Yeah. Why?
0: We found the lights turned out, and Pop was slugged. Whoever clobbered him must have gotten out the stage door into the alley. You were seen in the alley.
2: The fire exit's open on the alley. I never touched the old boy. Look, if I was planning to take it on the lam, I wouldn't be here now, would I?
0: You might be. You could be out here emptying the till while looking for a chance to split.
2: Well, you could get laughs on that routine.
0: Okay, I'll give you a straight line. What about the fight you had with the tenor, Tom Kent, the dead man?
2: Who told you that?
0: One of the stagehands. Now, come on. Lock up your cash and get back to the green room.
3: Oh, hi, Dave.
4: Hi.
3: Are you about through? I've got all the pictures we need.
4: Yeah, I think I'm about done. Morgue's taking the body.
3: Yeah, Dan okayed it.
4: Yeah, well, where is he now?
3: Oh, he decided to investigate further. You know, the blood over there on the windowsill.
4: Oh, so that's why the window's open. Oh, what'd he do, get down the fire escape?
3: Yeah, he's on his way back up now.
0: It's hard to believe. When I was a rookie in uniform, I chased a guy up a fire escape to a third-story balcony. That was before I developed a balcony of my own. Well, at least the climb down and back was worth it. Even if I did get half the dust on the fire escape all over my nice new double knit.
3: Here, let me help you brush it off.
0: Oh, no, thanks. I can manage. By the way, I've concluded that Al Granby didn't slug the old doorman.
4: So what now?
0: I'm releasing all the suspects.
3: Hey, you found the murderer?
0: Not yet, but I have a hunch who it is. Let's go downstairs.
5: More questions, Lieutenant?
0: Not for now, Mrs. Granby.
2: Does that go for me also?
0: Yep, you're on your own. And you can buzz off too, Pop.
1: These are my working hours. I stay.
0: Well, do what you like. Right now, I'm going to concentrate on finding Al Granby.
5: If you find him, please call me. I gotta know what's happened to him.
0: I'll let you know, Mrs. Granby. Good night.
2: Good night.
5: Good night.
1: Good night, Lieutenant. I'll be around if you need me.
0: Thanks a lot. Hey, you two stick with me.
3: Okay. Hey, where are we going? Back downstairs into the theater. Into the theater? Yeah.
0: But this time, we're going by way of the fire escape.
6: The mind feeds your man what he can't. And no mind makes exceptions for you.

heart, looking after your part. You learn beech nuts that are back of you, too. Like my daddy told, when you go at the cold, you're not down there to take in the view. You keep respect for the mind, concentrate all the time. Of course, beech nuts for the back of you, too. What makes beech nuts such a traditional favorite? It's cause beech nut just keeps on getting better. It's a moister, more satisfying chew. Next time you're buying chewing tobacco, try beech nut. You won't be disappointed. Then when your shift's done, you come back to the sun. You and the boys hoist a few. It ain't such a bad life. She ain't such a bad wife. You got your beech nut tobacco.

0: tough.
1: Man, funny how high two stories seems when you're outside a building.
2: Don't worry. If you fall, it's not any higher outside than it is inside.
3: Hey, hold it a minute.
2: Yeah, this is the level we want. We're lucky the window isn't locked.
1: Well, what's in there, Dan?
2: The property room.
3: Hey, this is directly below Al Granby's dressing room, isn't it?
2: And that's what gave me the idea. Now then, when I open the window, everybody climb in.
3: Shh, be absolutely quiet.
4: Oh, gee, it's dark.
3: How about my flashlight?
2: No, can't take a chance.
1: Well, what are we looking for?
2: We're not looking for, we're waiting for.
4: Well, who are we waiting for?
2: I don't know for sure, but I have a hunch. Hey, close that window. I don't want whoever comes in to suspect anything. Now, that's good. Now, Dave, have your flashlight handy, but don't turn it on until I give the word.
4: Yeah, all set, Dan.
2: Okay, fellas, now be quiet and get behind that big packing case. No, not that one. This one. Now then, that door over there leads to backstage. It won't be long before someone comes through that door, and whoever it is, it'll be our murderer.
3: Shh. Someone's coming.
2: Okay, you. Hold it. Turn that flashlight on, Dave.
5: Don't shoot. It's me, Pop.
2: Yeah, we know it's you, Pop. We can see sharp and clear. Here, get your hands behind your back.
5: You have to do that.
2: I'm afraid so. After what you've done, I don't want you to get your hands on me.
5: How do you know, Lieutenant?
2: A stagehand told me you used to perform in musical comedy. He said that sometimes, when you were singing as you worked around here, Tom Kent, whose voice was young and still in good form, made fun of you.
5: Well, he didn't have to needle me about sounding like a frog or an old crow. He never sang opposite Fritzy Shep or Blanche Ray or... I couldn't take it any longer. I had to wipe that sneer off his face.
2: You better not talk until you get a lawyer, Pop.
5: I know all that stuff about my rights. I don't want a lawyer. And I killed Al Granby, too.
1: Hey, what?
2: Because he saw you kill Tom Kent, right?
5: Right. He was a witness. I had to kill him.
2: Yeah, that's why he couldn't have slugged you backstage. He was already dead. And you were the only one with a key to the master light switch box. You switched off the house lights and faked being slugged.
4: Yeah, but why did you blacken Kent's face? Why that afro wig? And why wrap him in Granby's dressing?
5: Yeah, it was stupid, I guess, but I figured it would confuse the police long enough for me to take care of Al and get out of town. It was all for nothing, wasn't it, Lieutenant?
2: I'm afraid it was, Pop. And if you'd been thinking straight, you should have known that at your age you couldn't have carried off a packing case with a man's body in it.
4: Was that what I'm going to drag out of the prop room? He'd never have made it.
2: Haven't you noticed? He didn't make it.
6: So there it is. She's missing all these great pictures. She needs everything.
7: That's amazing. Listen, I think I have exactly what you're looking for. It's a brand new thing. It's a Kodak Pocket Smile Saver Kit.
6: Look at that, will you?
7: It has a Kodak Pocket Instamatic 10 camera and a neat carrying
6: case. And film and
7: magic cubes. And
6: well, that's everything she needs.
7: Exactly.
6: Well, listen, I can't spend a lot of money on this. It's only a hobby, girl.
7: This is perfect. This is less than
6: $30. Oh, that's terrific. It's a complete outfit? I can't believe it.
7: How are you going to get this to her?
6: I'm going up on the roof like I get her everything. I'll just hand it to her as she goes by.
7: She goes
6: every
7: by?
6: 90 minutes.
7: Every 90
6: yeah,
7: minutes.
6: At an altitude of 38 feet.
7: That's
6: yeah.
7: Really
6: well,
7: low.
6: Well, that liftoff was a little off. It's a good orbit. I don't know where she goes.

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4: Death is the Puppeteer is a radio drama adapted by Glenn Hall Taylor. Lyle Wagner was heard as Dan McBride. 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
1: Agent Z, I have received information from certain friends in the intelligence service that a known spy, Carl Frankenberg, has been making regular trips between this city and the capital of another country. He has been carefully searched every time he crossed the border, yet nothing incriminating has been found. Nevertheless, we are convinced that somehow he is carrying information. I want you to investigate his activities. Keep me informed.

0: 2 days later, customs officials notified Agent Z when the spy, Carl Frankenberg, again entered France. After crossing the border, Frankenberg went directly to the Paris Hotel, at which he always lived while in the city. The next morning, by arrangement with the hotel's manager, a new switchboard operator reported for duty.
1: Hotel Paris, good morning. Just a moment, please. Hotel Paris, good morning. I'll call him at once. Hold the line, please. Hotel Paris, good morning. Z. Z, is that you? Hold the line. All right, go ahead. There's no one around.
2: Is everything all right, Pat?
1: Yes. Noticed that I was a new operator and inquired for the regular girl. I told him she was on a short vacation.
2: Has Frankenberg made any calls?
1: No. He's still in his rooms. I'll call and let you know as soon as he goes out. Hold the line. I've got another call. Hotel Paris, good morning. Yes, Mr. Frankenberg. Yes? You expect a guest? Mr.
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stories of strange wills made by strange people, starring the distinguished Hollywood actor Warren William, and featuring Perry Ward, Lorene Tuttle, and an all-star Hollywood cast, and the original music of Del Castillo. I devise and bequeath to my heirs the seven deadly sins.

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1: Of all the sins that live in the human heart, none is so deadly as despair. It has been truly spoken that when a man loses faith in his friends, his neighbors, and himself, he is truly in a sorry plight. Harry McNeil, the Prince of Broadway, on a certain night not long ago, learned the full bitter meaning of the sin of black despair. I'll tell you the story in just a moment, after we hear a word from your announcer.

0: And now back to Warren William as John Francis O'Connell in The Prince of Broadway.
1: These are stories of strange wills made by strange people. Strange people whose last written chapter in the book of life is dominated by good or evil. The Prince of Broadway is the story of my friend Harry McNeil, actor's agent. But Harry was more than just an actor's agent. He had that uncanny genius of seeing talent where others couldn't. And once he took some talented youngster under his wing, he never stopped until his goal was reached. For 10 years, he discovered and promoted new talent for his company, Artists Incorporated, and sent a steady stream of actors, singers, and dancers to successful careers and fame. And then, one day, he grew tired and quit his job. After an extended vacation in Bermuda, he came back to New York and opened a very small office in the heart of Tin Pan Alley. The very first chance I had, I dropped in at his new address to wish him success in his new venture.
2: Well, this is my friend, the old mouthpiece in person. And do me a favor and park the tombstones outside, will you?
1: No tombstones with me, Harry. Just a social call and an invitation to lunch thrown in for good measure.
2: Well, we'll skip the lunch today, John, if we may, but come on in, let's chew the fat. And forget the dignity of the law, if that's possible.
1: No, that's not only possible, Harry, but a pleasure. I'll bring you up to date on Broadway gossip, but tell me, Harry, how did Artists Incorporated take your leaving?
2: Not very graciously, I can assure you. They even offered me a vice presidency and a trunk full of shekels to stay on, but no soap. I'm a free soul from now on. I'm going to be choosy. No more discovering budding genius. They've got to have it when they come in or else.
1: Or else what, Harry?
2: Or else I don't want them, that's all. I handle only names now, Mr. Mouthpiece. Look, see these gray hairs on my temple? That's what I got trying to put potential geniuses in marquee lights. Gray hair and ulcers at 29. If I keep it up, where do you think I'll be at 39? Well, I'll tell you. You'll be filing my will in probate court, and for all I know, adding my will to your collection of strange wills made by strange people. Oh, no, not for me.
1: You still give me a laugh in spite of your new resolutions, but I know you better than you think I do.
2: Yeah?
3: There's someone to see you, Harry.
2: Tell him to come back tomorrow. I'm busy.
3: I didn't say it was a him. It's a her. Get what I mean?
1: Maybe it's Alice Faye or Sonia Haney.
2: Honey, what's her name?
3: Just a minute. She says her name is Pulaski, Gertrude Pulaski. She has a letter for you from her singing teacher in Oshkosh. Gosh, I'm sending her in.
2: Hey, wait, honey, wait.
1: When Gertrude Pulaski stood in the doorway, neither Harry or I could take our eyes away from her. She must have been the inspiration of Did You Ever See a Dream Walking? Luxurious ash blonde hair fell in soft ringlets around her shoulders. Her eyes were the color of a deep purple violet. Her figure would have made even the great Ziegfeld take a second look. And her provocative smile, well...
4: Hello.
2: Oh, come in, Miss Gertrude.
4: Thank you.
1: Well, Harry, if you'll excuse me, I'll be running.
2: Oh, no, don't go, John. This will only take a minute or two. Gertrude, I'm Harry McNeil. This is my good friend and attorney, John Francis O'Connell.
4: Oh, it is a pleasure.
1: How do you do?
2: I know why you're here, Gertrude. You don't have to tell me. You want a career.
4: Oh, yes.
2: You want your name on Broadway.
4: Yes.
2: You want fame and fortune. But it's no use. I don't develop talent anymore. I only take names, people who have reputations.
4: Oh.
2: I'm sorry, but...
4: But what, Mr. McNeil?
2: But what... Oh, but what will you sing? Of course, you hear. Let me sit down at the piano. Now then, let's find a good number. You know this one?
4: Yes, of course, and I'll play it, too.
2: Good enough. Here, I'll move over. Room enough?
4: More than enough. Now you can turn the pages for me.
2: That'd be a pleasure.

0: hold it, hold it. Just a minute. That's enough. Look, sugar. Let's relax and sing a little bit lower, will you? Now, this isn't an audition for the Met. These words were written right from some guy's heart, and I want you to sing them from your heart. Here, move over and let me play it for you. Now, let's try it again.
1: Yes, Mr. McNeil.
0: Okay.

0: We've heard of racehorses kept under wraps until the day of the big race. Well, Harry McNeil went one better with the beautiful Gertrude Pulaski. 6 months went by, 6 long months that had my imagination on edge, because I couldn't wait to learn what had happened to his newest discovery. He only gave me hints. But one morning, I received an invitation in the mail to attend the debut of Judy Morrison in a song recital at Harry McNeil's penthouse apartment the following Saturday night. Oh, exit Gertrude Pulaski. Enter Judy Morrison. The debut of a McNeil discovery was always one of the highlights for blasé columnists and important bigwigs. They were seldom, if ever, disappointed. Always the showman, Harry kept Gertrude, I mean Judy Morrison, out of sight until our natural excitement and curiosity reached a crescendo. And then, at exactly 11 o'clock, she made her triumphal entry. The girl was breathtaking. She wore a long, flowing, green evening gown that accentuated the ash blondness of her hair. Her charm and smile were devastating. Her poise was perfect. In appearance and demeanor, Judy Morrison was sensational.
1: Well, now that you've all had a good look at Judy, she'll show you that beauty and appearance and voice are not incompatible. Judy, will you take over the keyboard, please?

0: Well, Judy, you've seen how your friends and mine like you. Supposing you thank them in your own way.
1: Of course I do thank you so very much. But you and I, all of us, have this night been privileged to worship at the altar of a genius. The genius of Harry McNeil. Everything that I am, that I may one day be, I owe to him. His unselfish love, his patience, his wisdom, his... I only wish that he loved me half as much as I love him.
2: From that night on, the ultimate success of Judy Morrison was an accepted fact. Harry arranged for her triumphal appearance at the world-famous Rococo Room. The papers were filled with stories about her. But the day before she was to open, a storm broke. Harry called me.
3: It's serious, John. I don't want to tell you about it over the phone, but I need a good lawyer, and quick.
2: I'll come over right away, Harry.
0: When Judy came to my office that day, she had a letter for me. I forgot to ask her for it, and she forgot to give it to me. It was a letter from her singing teacher up in Ishgash, addressed to Artists Incorporated, to my attention. You see, John, everything was wonderful until her teacher came into town to attend her opening. He went over to Artists Incorporated to thank them for what they had done, and then, bluey, they found out that Judy was their property. I'm accused of piracy. But much worse, John. They've succeeded in blackballing Judy from every top spot in the country. As long as I have her under my wing, Judy will never get a job.
2: I'm really sorry to hear this, Harry. Can't we make a deal with...
0: No, it's out of the question. They hate me for pulling out and they're after my scalp. But, John, nothing must stand in the way of Judy's career. I've never told a living soul, much less Judy, but I'm in love with her. From the first day she stood in that doorway, I fell head over heels in love.
2: Well, why don't you tell her? After all, marriage still comes before a career in my book. How do you know that Judy...
0: No, John. You see, we belong in different schools. To us, the theater is theater. It transcends everything. The show's got to go on. Judy will be everything I plan for her to be. I'll tell you how I want it worked. Draw up my will.
2: What are you going to do? A Brody from Brooklyn Bridge?
0: No, not that. I want you to will Judy Morrison, body and soul, to Artists Incorporated.
2: Harry, you're talking like a fool.
0: Well, if they own her, she'll go to town. She'll be where she belongs, on the top of the heap.
2: And you, Harry?
0: You know, John, I've held a pilot's license for 5 years. We're not in the war yet, but England is, and they need flyers. One more thing. I want your word that you'll never tell Judy what really happened. Tell her... Yes, just say that I got tired of going on. That I did everything I could for her, and from now on, she's on her own.
2: I never thought that I'd live to see the day that you'd run out on Judy.
0: You'll never know, John, how black, how bitter despair can be. If I have my way, you'll never see me alive.

0: And now back to the Prince of Broadway and Warren William.
1: My friend Harry McNeil disappeared from the world of men. Meanwhile, under the banner of Artists Incorporated, Judy Morrison became an overnight sensation. One night, Judy called me and asked me to meet her at the Swank Ziegler Room, where she was currently appearing. I noticed a tenseness in her voice.
2: John, I can't hold out any longer. I've got to know why Harry threw me over. It wasn't like him.
1: Why is that important, Judy? Haven't you got what you wanted from life? Beauty, charm, talent, fame? You're the toast of Broadway.
2: Values in life change, John, believe me. 9 months ago, I thought that was what I wanted. I thought that success was all that mattered. But I've changed. John, you never know what is in your heart until someone you once loved is gone. Now I know how deeply, how very deeply I loved Harry. It was because of him that I was able to reach this thing we call success. I know now that he was my inspiration. I want him, John. I want him with all my heart.
1: But he's gone, Judy. He joined the RAF. That's all any of us know. He's never written a line to a single one of his friends.
2: John, tell me honestly. Did he love me?
1: Well, really...
2: You've got to tell me. You see, if Harry loved me, I'll search the world to find him just to sit at his feet. If he didn't, if he really tired of me, if I must abandon hope, then I'm going to marry Felix George, the vice president of Artists Incorporated. He proposed to me last night. I said I'd give him my answer tonight.
1: If ever a man was saved with a bell, it was I. Judy was called to go on with her act, and I was left alone to ponder the question of legal ethics and love. I was sworn to silence by my client, and yet I wanted to tell Judy the truth.
2: I want to dedicate my next number to a very great and gallant man. His name is Harry McNeil, and I know no matter where he may be, he'd like to hear the song I'm going to sing. You see, he taught me how to sing it.

0: You see, Mr. Counselor, I put my cards on the table. I've got a little boat of dreams that I won't let go of.
1: Listen, Judy. I'm going to do something I shouldn't. But I'm willing to live with my conscience, in spite of my action. You're right. Harry loved you as no other human being ever will.
0: Oh.
1: He turned you over to Artists Incorporated because your singing teacher gave you a letter addressed to them. And by that letter, you belonged to them.
0: What?
1: They had you blackballed in every spot in town. And Harry did the greatest thing a real man ever did. He willingly and knowingly sacrificed his deep love for you in order that your ambitions would be realized.
0: I knew it. I felt it all the time. Oh, John, why didn't you tell me?
1: I thought you wanted a career, Judy. I honestly did.
0: Oh, John, men are such fools. Such fools.
1: Judy's offer to entertain British troops was quickly and eagerly accepted. Within 2 months, she had arrived in London, and then she began her long search for Harry McNeil. Meanwhile, at home, events moved with startling rapidity. Then there came that day of infamy, December 7th, 1941. I received my commission as Captain U.S. Infantry and was assigned to legal duties in the Provost Marshal's office in London. 3 days after my arrival, I had lunch with Judy at the Savoy.
0: I think he's dead, John. And yet I won't be satisfied until I'm positive. He's listed as missing in action, and his squadron commander told me that he was shot down in flames over Berlin.
1: Oh, don't give up, Judy. I've always believed in a sort of special providence that watches over people in love.
0: No, I won't give up. I'll keep right on searching if it takes me the rest of my life.
1: Then came D-Day. France was liberated. World-stirring events followed in rapid succession. Germany was invaded. The Battle of the Bulge, and the end was nearing. And then the news we had all been waiting for, Germany surrendered. But as the war came to its inevitable end, Judy became more disconsolate. Though she searched every hospital in Europe, no trace was ever found of a Major McNeil. He had disappeared. Judy and I met once more in Munich. I hardly recognized her when I called for her at her billet. Her eyes were sunken, she was pale and wan, and the emotional strain she'd been under these past years was indelibly etched on her face.
0: It's all over, John. My hopes are run out. There's nothing left for me now but to go home.
1: Judy, you've done everything a human being could possibly do under these conditions. You're tired, young lady. You must go back immediately.
0: Yes, I know. I've made arrangements to fly to London tomorrow. And then it's back to New York.
1: It's too bad, Judy.
0: Yes, John, I guess my little boat of dreams is finally founded. What time is it, please?
1: Why, it's 3:30.
0: Would you be a kind man and take a ride with me?
1: Where to?
0: On my last appearance. I'm scheduled to sing at a little hospital just outside of Oberammergau. I understand that most of the patients are blind.
1: I'm at your service, Judy, and if you will permit me to say so, I consider it an honor and a privilege.
2: We have only about 60 patients. They are nationals of every country in the war.
0: Are they all blind, Doctor?
2: Most of them, but we have about 20 who are psychopathic cases. We are especially happy that you have come, Miss Morrison. You see, we have learned that musical therapy is very beneficial as a means of recovery. Mm. In many instances, our medical knowledge is of little value. Well, if you are ready...
0: You come too, John, won't you?
1: Of course, if I can be of help.
2: Come this way, please. Our piano survived the war, but I'm afraid it's badly out of tune. Here we are. Many of them are seriously wounded as well as blind.
0: Oh, John, how horrible.
2: Frau Zimmermann will accompany you. You have your music?
0: Oh, yes, Doctor, here it is. I'll walk around the room as I sing. You see, Doctor, I'm looking for a certain soldier. In fact, I've been looking now for almost 4 years. He's listed as missing in action.
2: What is his name?
0: McNeil. Major Harry McNeil of the Royal Air Force.
2: I am sorry, Miss Morrison, but our records do not show...
0: Yes, I know. I've heard that from London to Berlin. But I'm still looking.

0: Judy sang her heart out to those boys, just as she'd done month after month, year after year. She visited every bed, looking, hoping, praying. Many of the patients were swathed in bandages from head to foot. How she ever hoped to identify Harry was beyond understanding. But as she stood there, literally singing with eyes full of tears, she was a picture I'll never forget. The late afternoon sun came streaming into the room and formed an aura of light over her head. She looked like and was an angel of mercy.
1: Oh, John, my last hope is gone. Take me home, please.
0: We walked slowly to the door. Her head was bowed. Judy was crying softly. Just as we reached the door, she stopped. She turned and took a last lingering look round the room. The sun had dipped even lower and shone across the beds of the wounded, making long, grotesque shadows on the wall. And then we walked out through the door. Suddenly, Judy raised her head. Her eyes had a wild, startled look. She grabbed my arm and looked up into my eyes.
1: John! John, the ring! I saw it! The ring! His ring! Oh, what a fool!
0: She turned and ran back into the room. Ran to the bed of a man swathed in bandages from head to foot. Only his hands were showing. And on his finger, I saw the ring. A black onyx stone that caught the last faint shimmer of sunshine. Judy was kneeling at the bed, sobbing as only a desperate love can sob.
1: I found you, Harry. I found you.
0: And he stood silently by, watched through tear-filled eyes. We saw the hand of our brave and blind Major Harry McNeil close tenderly over hers.
2: Warren William will be back in just a moment to tell you the rest of the story of The Prince of Broadway. But first, here is a word from your announcer.

0: And here again is Warren William.
1: Judy and Harry were married the next day, and I had the honor of being present at the bedside ceremony. Harry was invalided back to the States and is now living with Judy on a little farm in Connecticut. Judy, of course, after her long and meritorious service record, is again the toast of Broadway. And Artists Incorporated, in spite of Harry's protests, have elected him a vice president and have his office ready for him as soon as he is able to return. And so, two wonderful young people found out that the theater and love are not only compatible, but necessary for a complete happiness. And Harry's famous will... Well, I just added it to my collection of strange wills. Next week, I'm going to tell you a story about a last will that started a treasure hunt on the floor of the ocean for a king's ransom in rubies, diamonds, and pagan gold. The log of the Spanish three-master Toledo was washed ashore on a desolate West Indies island through modern science and the skill of a beautiful young forensic chemist. The last position of the ship was discovered. Discovered not only by Captain Paul George, courageous young American, but unfortunately by the desperate crew of an ex-German U-boat who had fled Germany at the end of the war. What took place at the bottom of the ocean is a thriller that I promise you won't forget for a long time to come. We call this strange story Treasure to Starboard. This is Warren William inviting you to listen again next week.
0: Strange Wills is written by Ken Crapine and directed by Albert Ulrich. This is a Telaways feature produced in Hollywood.

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0: Well, I don't mind telling you. The more I see of this setup, the more I wish we'd gone on about our own business.
1: Jock, that isn't like you.
0: What ain't like me?
1: Why, here we are guests in a millionaire's home with three beautiful girls and only their grandmother to watch over them.
0: And what a grandma. Boy, I don't like her.
2: Doc's had it in for Grandma Martin since she sent us back up here to our quarters right after dinner.
0: Yeah, what'd she do that for? She think you're the only one in our outfit good enough to associate with the Martin family?
1: I can tell you why.
0: Well, I wished you would.
1: She said she wanted me to have a serious discussion with her granddaughters, and if there were too many eligible young men in the room, the girls wouldn't think of anything else.
0: Did she really say that, Jack?
1: She did. And when I said man crazy, she jumped all over me.
0: Well, these just plain ain't the kind of girls that I want to associate with. Not from what I've seen of them. She ain't got nothing to worry from me.
2: Well, they have money.
0: And so have we. $25,000 reward money. And what I want to know is why we don't ditch this joint and get to spending it.
1: That'll have to wait.
0: Yeah, on what?
1: On the solution of the trouble that's breaking about this old grandmother's head.
0: Well, that ain't our hard luck.
1: I'm afraid it is. Now.
0: Why?
1: Because Mrs. Martin's begged us to stay and help her out.
2: I say, that haughty, stiff-necked female aristocrat begged you to stay here?
1: That's right. So you can see how desperate she must be.
0: But what's the matter? What are we supposed to do?
1: Well, none of it makes much sense yet. I've got some tangled information. You want to hear it?
2: Naturally.
1: Now, throw me that other pillow, Reggie.
2: I don't. Yeah.
1: Thanks.
0: Well, come on. Settle down and let's have it.
1: All right. Let me give you a picture of the people in this house.
2: Oh, you've seen them all now?
1: No, I've only seen Grandmother Martin and two of the girls, Faye and Cherry. Faye described the others. First, Faye, or Faith, is the eldest. She describes herself as the vulgarian of the family.
2: Oh, I say.
0: The what?
1: Vulgarian. She shocks her Puritan grandmother every time she opens her lips. On the other hand, I have a good idea that she has more gray matter than all the rest of the family put together.
2: Mm, good looking?
1: Yes, apparently all the Martin girls are extraordinarily beautiful. Well, that's Faye, the vulgarian. The next girl is Hope. Hope wasn't in on the conference tonight, although she'd been told to be there by her grandmother.
0: Yeah, where was she?
1: Sneaked out with the chauffeur.
0: Hey.
2: I say, one of the Martin girls?
1: Yes, according to Faye, this will be the fourth chauffeur to lose his job in 3 months on account of Hope. Faye's name for Hope is the family wench.
2: Well, no wonder Grandmother Martin is upset.
1: Faye, the vulgarian, Hope, the family wench. And now we come to Cherry.
2: Quite. And what is Cherry?
1: Well, Faye calls her Cherry, the terrified mouse.
0: Hey, that ain't so bad. She ain't spoke above a whisper since we come into the house. Are they still after her?
1: Well, there's no doubt that she has an obsession that someone's after her. But it looks like with good reason.
0: But you mean you think somebody in this house really is trying to kill her?
1: Well, I don't know whether they're trying to kill her, but they certainly are keeping her in a continual sweat of terror.
2: In what way, Jack?
1: First, slashing her arm. Second, pushing her down that flight of stairs.
0: Well, Grandma didn't take that very serious.
1: Neither did Faye at first. When she heard it, she said, oh, so the terrified mouse fell downstairs again.
2: Again?
1: Yes, looks like it was a common occurrence. But then I put in my 2 cents worth and scared the living daylights out of both Faye and Grandma.
0: Well, what'd you want to scare them for?
1: I didn't mean to. It wasn't until after I'd said it and saw their reaction that I knew it meant anything.
0: Well, come on. What did you say?
1: I said I heard a baby crying just before Cherry fell downstairs. Who does it belong to?
2: Well, what's so terrifying about that? Whose infant is it, Jack? And where's the nursery?
1: There isn't any nursery. And there isn't any baby.
0: Why, dad busted, Jack. There is, too. We heard it.
1: There isn't any baby in this house.
2: You're being serious? I mean to say, we did hear it. Well,
1: Cherry's been hearing it for some time now. She says every time the baby cries, something terrifying happens.
0: You mean a baby's haunting this house?
1: I don't mean anything of the kind.
0: Then what do you mean?
1: I don't know. I'm just stating what I've heard. Cherry's been complaining of hearing a baby crying in the house, and that every time she hears it, something vicious happens. The rest of the family have laid it to delusions.
2: Oh, but see here, Jack, what we heard was no delusion.
1: That's just the point. That's what frightened Faye and Grandma. The fact that we heard the baby proves that Cherry hasn't been talking through her hat.
0: Doggone.
3: This channel is currently offline for essential maintenance and will be back as soon as possible. Please check back soon.

0: this channel.
1: That's just plain vulgar.
2: Why?
1: Because ghosts don't lay eggs.
2: Oh.
1: Well, they don't.
2: All right. Now, do you want to hear the rest of my story?
1: Well, what about this baby cry?
2: That's all there is. You know as much about it as I do. And that also brings us up to date on Cherry.
3: Oh, Cherry, the terrified mouse. Hope, the family wench. And Faye, the Bulgarian.
2: And the last on our list is Joel.
1: Oh, that's a brother, huh?
2: Yes, in age, he comes between Faye and Hope. According to Faye, he's the one who's breaking Grandmother Martin's heart.
3: Mm, and has Faye a name for him, too?
2: Yes, Job the Good-Natured Drunk.
1: Drunk, huh?
3: What does Grandmother Martin say about that?
2: She tried to keep his name out of the conversation. Said he was the only one worthy of the family name. Faye, on the other hand, says he's never sober and has been taken by every crook and confidence man in Hollywood.
1: Just a never-ending easy mark, huh?
2: Looks like it. And Grandma's always paying out and covering up for him. For the good of the name of Martin.
1: Well, when are we going to meet him?
2: I don't know. When he comes home, I suppose.
1: Where is he now?
2: I tried to find out. No one seemed to know. Faye suggested some night spot with a well-stocked bar.
3: Oh, I say, nice boy. Ah, company.
2: Sit still. Listen.
1: What's the matter, Jack?
2: Nothing. Just wait.
3: I say, whimsy.
2: I get it.
4: Hello.
2: Why, you little wench.
4: Oh, you've been talking to Faye.
2: Reggie, toss me a blanket.
3: What's that?
2: A blanket.
4: Not a wet blanket, I hope.
2: No, just toss it. There, I'll put this around you.
4: You don't like me this way.
2: No.
4: They cost a lot of money at the best shops.
2: Okay, so they cost a lot of money. Now come on in.
4: Why didn't you like them? Handmade and imported French lace.
2: Now keep that blanket around your shoulder. Yeah, sit down.
4: What's it, Amy? I almost sat on the floor.
1: Drunk again.
4: Don't tell Grandma. Never had a drink in my life.
2: Oh, it's queer. No smell of liquor on her breath. She's as sober as we are.
3: I say, Jack, who is this?
4: Who am I? Yes. No, wait. I'll give you a clue. I'm not Faith and I'm not Charity. Now, who am I?
1: Your Hope.
4: That's right.
2: Why'd you knock on our door if you don't know who we are?
4: I saw a light. Thought I ought to investigate.
2: In long black stockings and a wisp of lace?
4: Imported French lace.
2: Where have you been?
4: No. Mustn't tell. Scandalous. Ruin the family name.
2: Out with the chauffeur, won't you?
4: Shh, don't let Grandma hear.
2: Come on, now you're not drunk. Where's your dress? I said, where's your dress?
4: What dress?
2: Look here, Hope. You want me to shake your shoes off? Where did you leave your dress?
4: You didn't want me to wear a dress with blood on it, did you?
2: Hey, what did you say?
4: Of course not. Nobody wants to wear a dress with blood on it. It's ugly. Doesn't match the color scheme.
2: Hope, listen to me. What kind of a dress were you wearing?
4: Slip-on, slip-off dress. I always wear slip-on, slip-off dress.
2: I mean, what was the material? What color?
4: Green. My favorite color. Green flowers.
2: Now then, where'd you leave it?
4: Slipped out of it in the dark downstairs. Tossed it to Bob. Bob's a good egg. He'll get rid of it. Nobody ever find it.
2: Who's Bob?
4: Best chauffeur Martin family ever had.
2: Is he home? Did he bring you home?
4: Yep. Bang, bang. Man shot dead right across our table. I got blood on my dress, so Bob says, quick, let's get the 10-letter word out of here. I always say 10-letter word for swearing.
2: Doc, Reggie, I want you to go down and find the chauffeur.
3: I don't. Bring him here?
2: If you'll come. Anyway, get Hope's dress back.
1: Jack.
2: Yeah?
1: Look at her right leg.
4: Mm-hmm.
1: There's something on her stocking. Looks like blood, all right.
4: There is?
2: Here, keep that blanket on. Unfasten your stocking. Let her slip down.
4: Oh, naughty.
2: Crazy little fool. Has been murdered. Do you want the evidence splattered all over you? Yeah, that's better. Well, what are you two standing there for?
3: Well, if Hope could tell us where the chauffeur's quarters are.
4: Chauffeur's quarters? Over garage. Chauffeur's quarters always over garage.
3: I know. Come on, Doc.
1: Yeah, okay.
2: Hey, what's that? Listen. The baby.
4: The baby.
1: Jack, there's just got to be a baby in this house.
2: Jack, I say. Which way did that scream come from?
1: Down the stairs.
2: Well, come on.
1: The baby, and then something happens.
2: Down the stairs, this way.
1: The baby, and then something happens. The baby.
2: Stop saying that, Doc. Oh, there she is. There in the chair.
3: I say, who is she?
2: This is Faye. Faye, what's the matter?
4: Up there by the hall entrance. He's dead.
2: Dead? Who's dead?
4: The chauffeur. And he's got Hope's dress. All over with blood.

0: The further transcribed adventures of Jack, Doc, and Reggie will come to you tomorrow at this same hour. I Love a Mystery, written and directed by Carlton E. Morse, comes to you Monday through Friday, featuring Russell Thorson as Jack, Jim Bowles as Doc Long, and Tony Randall as Reggie York. Frank McCarthy speaking.
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0: Every door has a key. There's a key to every situation. Behind every unopened door, there is a mystery. And the opening of this door introduces us to another in the series, The Key.
1: Janie!
2: Oh, gee, you scared me, Mama, coming in like that, so quietly.
1: Now, what are you doing?
2: Just reading, that's all.
1: I might have saved myself the question. When aren't you reading? But you put that paper away now and you get ready, and I won't tell you again. This is three times now I've called.
2: All right, Mama. I'll be ready in time.
1: Next thing you know, you'll have missed the bus and you'll have Grandma standing out there in the sun waiting to meet you. But you won't be there on time. She'll have to wait for the next bus then, and she's too old to be standing out in the sun for hours on end, just waiting for you to turn up.
2: I've just got to change my dress.
1: Well, change it. Get a move on. Grandma won't ask you over for the weekend anymore if you... Janie, don't just stand there looking at me. Now give me that paper and get your other dress. You've been reading anyway.
2: Just about Beryl. How they found her.
1: I told you weren't to read about Beryl. You weren't to talk about her. You're too young to... Now look, if I catch you reading any more of these newspaper stories about Beryl, I'll be after you with a hairbrush.
2: He did some dreadful things to her, didn't he? The man who took her away.
1: Now stop it! Remember, another word about Beryl or any more looking at newspapers and you'll be sorry. And I'll expect you downstairs in 5 minutes.
3: Oh, that poor little Beryl. Such a pretty kid. Just like Janie. Oh, that poor woman seeing a child. I hope they catch that man soon and put him in the electric chair.
1: 5 minutes, Janie. No longer.

0: Well, let's see now. Handkerchiefs. Oh, where are your hankies, Janie?
1: Underneath the other thing.
0: Where? I can't... Oh, yes, here they are. Socks. Mm-hmm. Oh, yes, that looks all right. Now, show me where you put your money.
1: Here. This pocket.
0: Well, don't forget to keep it in that one. And keep it in the purse, too. You'll lose it otherwise.
1: Yes, Mama.
0: Good. Now, what do you tell Grandma?
1: Mama, sorry she couldn't come with me, Grandma, but Daddy suddenly got the flu and I had to go to bed and she can't leave him.
0: Have you said goodbye to Daddy?
1: Yeah, on my way downstairs.
0: You didn't go right into the room, did you? You just stood at the door and...
1: Yeah, Mama.
0: Yes, well, I don't want you going down with the flu as well as Daddy. He's enough to look after. Now, what else do you tell Grandma?
1: You'll see her next week sometime. And will she pop me on the bus about 3 Sunday afternoon so I can get home while it's still light? And will she ask the conductor to keep an eye on me?
0: All right. Now, you see, you keep that dress clean. You look very nice in it. And if you look after it properly, well, I'll get you another one at the end of the month.
1: Yes, Mom.
0: Mm-hmm. Oh, well, have a good time and don't be any trouble to Grandma.
1: No.
0: And don't forget, no talking to strangers on the bus. If anyone tries to talk to you anywhere, you tell them to go away or you'll call a policeman.
1: Yes, Mom. Will you come down to the bus stop with me?

0: Hello, Janie. What are you doing, propping up the bus pole?
1: Hi, Mr. Blake. I'm just waiting for the bus. I'm going over to my grandma's for the weekend.
0: Oh. Well, you'll have to wait a while for that bus. I just passed it back there. It's broken down.
1: Oh, there'll be another one along sometime, I guess.
0: Where does your grandma live, honey?
1: Harborside. 16 Lavender Street. Do you know Lavender Street, Mr. Blake?
0: I sure do. Look, I tell you what. I have to go through Harborside. Hop in, I'll give you a lift. Goodness knows how long they'll take with the bus.
1: Oh. All right, then. Thanks.
0: Yeah, it's too hot to be standing there. Got your swimsuit to have a dip? There's a good pool over there on Harborside.
1: Yes. Grandma will be taking me down there this afternoon.
0: You're lucky. I wish I could go somewhere for a swim today.
1: Why can't you?
0: Got to make a long trip. Right away from the water.
1: Oh. Whereabouts are you going?
0: Beckerwood.
1: Beckerwood? That's where they found Beryl Garland, wasn't it?
0: Yeah, I believe they did find her there.
1: What's Beckerwood like? Have you been there before?
0: Uh-huh. Quite a few times. It's a nice place. Quiet. Plenty of trees. Not many people around. I like Beckerwood. I think maybe I'll build a place there sometime.
1: I wish we could build a place somewhere. We haven't got enough money.
0: Oh. I hear your father's home from work, Janie.
1: Mm-hmm.
0: What's wrong with him?
1: Flu.
0: You don't seem very worried about it.
1: Ah, he'll be all right. Mama's looking after him. She runs around doing everything for him. Do you like my mother and father, Mr. Blake?
0: Now, that's a funny question.
1: Do you, though?
0: Yeah, of course I do. I think they're both very nice. And you know what?
1: What?
0: I think they're very lucky to have a little girl as nice as you. I wish I had a daughter like you.
1: You can't until you get married, can you?
0: No. But I hope when I do get married and have a child, it'll be a girl and she'll look as pretty as you do.
1: Thank you, Mr. Blake. I don't like my mother and father much.
0: What? Janie, what a dreadful thing to say.
1: Well, I do, but... Well, I bet you Mr. and Mrs. Garland love Beryl more than my mother and father love me. They loved her when she was alive. And now she isn't, they'll love her memory even more. My mother said so.
0: Now, Janie, your mother and father love you more than anyone else in the world. And how you could think they didn't. Still, you'll change your mind about all that in time. I guess everyone thinks they're not loved at times. Suppose I thought the same thing about my parents when I was a boy. But I was wrong. And you'll find out you're wrong, too.
1: Maybe. I wonder if they'd be sorry if they didn't have me. If I died.
0: Of course, they'd be sorry. And it's not nice to talk like that, Janie.
1: Mm. Oh, you have to turn here, Mr. Blake.
0: It's all right. I know another way. A shortcut.
1: But I've always gone this way before.
0: Then it'll be an adventure for you going this new way, won't it? I always think we should make everything we do an adventure. That brings some excitement to life.
2: Harry, did you ring the phone people again yesterday?
3: Uh-huh.
2: What did they say this time?
3: Well, they'll send someone out as soon as they can.
2: Oh, that's what they've been saying all the week. I don't know. You pay for things and you pay a lot. Don't get any use out of them. This is exactly 1 week our phone's been out of order. Do you realize that? 7 days.
3: Yes, Fran.
2: Well, it's not good enough. People trying to get in touch with us and they can't. What's that?
3: Speak of the devil and up he'll come. I must have just...

0: Well, aren't you going to answer it?
1: It's about time, that's all I can say. You should deduct this time it's been out of order from the account. Oh, you inconvenient. Hello?
2: Repairman here. Your line is back in order again now.
1: Thank you very much. Coming.
3: Someone at the front door, Fran.
1: Yes, I know. Mother. What are you... Where's Janie?
4: Well, that's what I came over to ask you, Fran. I've been trying to raise your number, but they told me it was still out of order. So I got in the cab.
1: She's not with you. But she left here over 2 hours ago. The 10 o'clock bus, she was to get that.
4: Well, I waited at the stop until 20 minutes ago. The bus trip doesn't take any more than 25. There are plenty of them at this time of day.
1: But where is she? What's happened to her?
4: Just a minute now.
1: Well, what has happened? She should have been with you by 10:30 at the latest.
4: Fran, calm down. There's no need for such a panic. There's probably some quite simple explanation.
1: Tell me it, then. You try to explain what could have... Oh, my... Oh, no. No, it couldn't have happened. Not to her.
4: You mustn't start thinking things...
1: Oh, dear God, please, not to her. Not what happened to Bella.
4: Fran, pull yourself together. This is
1: the police. I must ring the police. Not to my child. Not Janie.
0: Well, can't someone say something?
1: What is there to say now? Nearly 7 o'clock. No word. I can't even cry anymore. I only wish to heaven I could. These tears would ease the tension. Oh, Mother, Mother, please.
5: I can't bear this waiting anymore.
0: None of us can bear it, but... sorry, I didn't mean... Oh, why on earth can't they ring? Not that I think it'll be bad news when they do. It couldn't be, but if they'd just let us know something.
1: Why won't it be bad news? What other news could you expect now?
0: Nothing could happen to our kid.
1: Happened to Beryl Garland?
0: Fran.
1: The kid just disappeared. Much the same way as this. And when they found her...
0: Fran, stop it. For the love of... No, leave it to me, Fran. I'll take it. Hello?
2: May I speak to Mr. Langford, please?
0: Langford speaking.
2: Oh, it's the police here, sir.
0: You found her? You can tell us...
2: Yes, sir.
0: Oh, I'll come straight in and collect her.
2: I'm sorry to say this, sir, but we think it must be your child. From your description...
0: Well, what do you mean?
2: A girl has been found at Beckerwood. I'll have to ask you to come out there with me to identify the body.

0: is it? What have they told you?
1: They found her at
2: Beckerwood. Are you there, Mr. Langford?
0: Beckerwood? That's the place where... Is she?
2: Mr. Langford.
1: Yes. We have to go out there to identify the
2: body. Hello. Hello. Mr. Langford, would you please answer the phone?
1: Hello.
2: There you are. I'm sorry the news had to be broken to you so abruptly.
1: There's no chance of a mistake.
2: Well, judging by the report I've had from my man at Beckerwood, no, sir.

0: Hello, sir.
1: Oh, Taylor.
2: Mr. and Mrs. Langford, Mrs. Wyvern, this is Taylor. He's in charge of investigations here at Beckerwood.
3: Hi.
0: May I speak to you for a moment, please, sir?
2: Oh, yes, of course, Taylor. Excuse me, please, will you? Yes, Taylor, what is it?
0: Well, it seems now, sir, there's been a mistake.
2: What do you mean?
0: Well, a short time ago, a woman reported her child missing. The woman's inside now, and she's just identified the body of the girl we found as her daughter.
2: What?
0: Well, it is her kid, all right. We've enough proof of that now. So that means the Langford child is still missing.
2: I see. So this brings his score to 3. It's more than likely the Langford kid's around here somewhere. This is his operating ground. The way the Langford girl disappeared points to this character we're trying to hunt down. Well, anyway, I'd better let the Langfords know. I'll be inside in a minute to talk to the other woman.
0: Very well, sir.
2: Mrs. Langford, I have some news for you, something you'll be very glad to hear.
3: What?
4: What sort of news?
2: There's been a mistake about the child, sir. I'm desperately sorry that I had to shock you so much, and then...
4: Do you mean the child in there isn't Janie?
2: No, sir, it's some other girl. She's just been identified.
5: Oh, Fran. Oh, so she's still alive. Janie's still...
2: We hope she's still alive. Rest assured, we'll do everything possible to find her.
4: You must find her for us.
2: Well, given half a chance, we will. Now, I suggest you let my driver take you back home.
5: No, I want to stay here. I want to help look for her.
2: There's nothing you can do, Mrs. Langford. I'll be in touch with you as soon as I have something definite.
6: Martin here.
0: Excuse me, sir, but we've just been put under something by a woman who's here with me now, Mrs. Craig. She says she saw Jane Langford getting into a car on Saturday morning about 10.
6: What? Could she describe the car?
0: Well, better than that, sir. She recognized a driver, a man called Arthur Blake. Quite well known in the Langford district. He owns a garage.
6: Good. Anything else?
0: Well, there's only one other thing. Mrs. Craig knows Blake, and he knows he goes to Beckerwood quite often. He usually leaves on a Saturday morning and stays in Beckerwood overnight, coming back on Sunday afternoon. Someone else looks after his business for the weekend.
6: Is he going to Beckerwood this weekend?
0: Well, Mrs. Craig thinks so.
6: Right. Circulate a description of Blake and his car and pull him in.
0: Yes, sir.
7: Tell you, you're wrong. I wouldn't hurt the kid. I wouldn't hurt any kid. For Pete's sake, won't you believe me? I'm not this maniac murderer. I'm not. You've got to believe me.
2: All right, Blake. We'll try it again in a minute.
7: You can't make me admit to something I didn't do.
2: We can talk again shortly.
7: I wouldn't hurt any kid. Oh.
2: Uh-huh. All right, I see. Right, keep on the job. Now, Blake. Given the matter some more thought, feel like telling the truth now?
7: I have been telling the truth. Everything I've said has been the truth.
2: I see. Then how does it fit in that your car and you were seen near the spot where we discovered the last kid you murdered?
7: I didn't.
2: That was Beckerwood Station on the phone. A party of 4 people out on a picnic saw you. They've described you in detail. They saw you near the murder spot late Saturday afternoon, 4:00. And it was about 4 that the girl was murdered.
7: Well, I know where I was about 4 on Saturday afternoon, but I didn't know that was the place where the kid was murdered.
2: You're lying.
7: I swear I'm telling the truth. If she was found near the old dam, well, this is the first I've heard about
2: it. What were you doing out there?
7: Well, I'd had a row with my girl. I told you she lived in Beckerwood, and I'd go to see her.
2: Why should a row make you go out to the old dam?
7: I just got in my car and drove. I wanted to get away somewhere quiet to think things over. I just happened to go there.
2: Oh, you just happened to go there.
7: Well, I
2: yeah,
7: could have ended
2: sure.
7: up anywhere. It was just that I took the old damn road. Well, I thought things over, and I went back to my girl and apologized. Look, we're going to be married. I'm going to have children of my own. How could I murder these poor little kids?
2: Everything points to you killing Beryl Garland, the second girl, Ann Deacon, and now Jane Langton.
7: I didn't. I never saw the other kids. I know Beryl, but I hadn't seen her about for ages, and then Janie...
2: Where is Jane Langford? What have you done with her?
7: I don't know where she is. I let her off at Lavender Street Harborside, and what happened to her after...
2: Why didn't she go to her grandmother's then, if you let her off there?
7: I don't know. Can't you understand? I don't know what happened to her after I let her off.
2: You didn't let her out of the car. You took her somewhere...
7: Shut up. I don't know what's happened.
2: Yeah. Get a doctor for him. Well, doctor, what's the latest on Blake?
8: He'll be all right again shortly.
2: Uh-huh.
8: His nerves are all shot to pieces, of course. All that question.
2: Yes, I know. I don't like doing it, but what else can I do? I've got to find out what's happened to this kid. What's the latest psycho report on him?
8: Is it the same as before? The psychiatrist maintains the man is of normal, average intelligence. Uh-huh. Exactly the same story.
2: Yeah. Yet everything points so clearly to... Oh, no. Excuse me, Doctor.
8: Yes, of course.
2: No, don't go. There are a couple of other things I want to talk about.
8: All right.
2: Yes, Martin speaking. What's that again? Where? All right, I'll be right there.
8: What is it?
2: A Langford girl. She's been found down in the docks area. Come on, Doctor. You're coming with me. Oh, no. You're all right now, honey.
1: Come on.
2: Come on, dry your eyes. Nothing to cry about. You're safe, and I'm taking you home. That's all right. You just lie back there on the seat, and don't you worry about a thing. Well, how is she, Doctor? Everything all right?
8: She's all right, physically. She had a pretty bad time of it, though, with shock and so forth.
2: Yeah, she's cool.
8: You know, being out all night, scared to move in case Blake found her again.
2: Uh-huh. Could she stand up to a few minutes at headquarters to identify Blake?
8: Yes, 5 minutes won't do any harm.
2: All right. Hop in, then. We're going back there.
3: But, Janie, you know I dropped you off at Lavin Street. You must tell them, honey. Tell them the truth. If you don't, you'll get me into dreadful trouble.
5: Let him come near me.
3: Jane!
2: Sit down, Blake. He won't get near you, Janie.
5: He said I was taking me on a shortcut. But we went past Lavender Street, right out of the dock. It was all quiet. And there was no one about. I tried to get out of the car, but it hit me.
3: No, Janie, you're making this up.
5: You did. You did hit me. You took me to the dock. Before we were there on the quiet part, he tried to put his hands above my head.
3: No!
5: He got him there for a while.
3: Don't listen to
2: her,
3: you folks. Don't listen.
2: Hold him there. All right. Yes,
5: Jenny,
2: go on.
5: I tried to fight him off, and somehow, after a while, I got free. I grabbed my bag and opened the door. He tried to get me again, but I got away from him and hid. I was so scared.
2: Okay. You don't have to tell us anymore.
0: Now, the Langfords are here, sir. They're waiting outside.
2: I take the kid out of them.
0: Yes, sir. Come on, Janie.
2: All right, now, Blake, let's start again.
3: Oh, no.
2: No, I'll take it, Sergeant. Martin here. What? Huh? Yeah, I see. Yeah. Okay, I'll be in touch. Now, Sergeant, go out there and tell the Langfords to wait. There's something else I want to clear up with the child.
9: Lieutenant Martin, I've had enough of this. You won't speak
2: Mrs.
9: to my
2: Langford,
9: child.
2: You can do one of two things. Stay in here and keep quiet or go outside.
10: I'll report you to your superior,
2: Martin. Same goes for you, Mr. Langford.
10: Well, I... Okay, we'll be quiet.
2: Well, that's better. Now, listen to me, Janie. You can stop those tears at once. No, you're a very clever little actress, but you're not putting it over anymore. You tell me the truth, or I'll order your father to wallop the daylights out of you.
5: Dad!
2: Tell me the truth. You lied about Mr. Blake, didn't you?
10: Martin.
2: Be quiet. Janie, you lied, didn't you? You were quite prepared to see Mr. Blake, an innocent man, go to the electric chair just because of your lie. Tell me. You can't lie anymore. That phone call was to say another little girl was nearly killed at Beckerwood an hour ago. The police caught the man with her. And on top of that, we just had a report that two people saw Mr. Blake drop you at Lavender Street. Saw you catch a bus that'd take you to the dock. A bus that came along a few minutes before your grandmother walked up to the bus stop. Now, you admit that's true before I...
5: It's true!
10: What? Hey.
2: All right. Now, why did you tell all those lies? Why did you try to get this poor man into so much trouble?
5: They don't care about me!
2: Your mother and father...
5: They don't care anything about me! They have got more love than I've ever had!
2: Well, you'd better get her out of here. It's up to you what you do to her.
10: Mr. Blake,
1: How can I see?
3: May I ring Beckwood, please, Lieutenant? Carol, my girl.
2: Yes, yes, of course. And my deepest apologies, Mr. Blake.
3: I just want to get out of here.
2: Take Mr. Blake into the next room, please, Sergeant.
11: Come with me, please, sir.
1: Jane, come here. We'll take her home now, Lieutenant. I'm very sorry. Fran?
2: Plus kids. Sarah.
11: Sir?
2: Fix the car for me, will you? And I'm going to Beckerwood. As soon as I've apologized properly to Mr. Blake. If I ever can.

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11: Yes? This is 19 Nocturne Boulevard. Won't you step inside? Did you have any trouble finding it? What do you mean, what kind of a place is it? Why, it's a mother's heart. Can't you tell?
12: Darling, this is wonderful. You can't imagine how proud I am of you. I've always known you were special, but it means so much to have someone like that see what I have always seen.
13: I totally can't believe it. You made the cut?
14: It's not set in stone yet. It's just the semifinals. Oh, Mom's about to wet herself. She's so excited.
13: But Miss Modern Teen Model 2009. I mean, even if you wash out all the semifinals, that's still so cool. I wish I was pretty.
14: Please! You're cute. Cute lasts. Beauty fades.
13: Cute. Yeah, that's my curse. Not tall enough to be a model, not short enough to walk under the turnstiles.
14: Cute lasts. I have to make the most of this while I can. Besides, you have plans for your future. The scholarships are lining up.
13: Yeah. Brains don't get you dates.
14: Brains last, too.
12: The idea that my daughter, my lovely child, could go all the way to the top, that you could have the perseverance and willpower to do what has to be done to make it, it will reflect so well on all of us.
13: You are one of the chosen?
14: Yes! There is still a long path ahead of me, but I feel... it feels right.
13: You are so fortunate! I wish I was graced with beauty pleasing to the gods.
14: Everyone's fate is different, my dearest friend. I hear your parents have found you a husband.
13: He is kind. Not unappealing. Not too old. Yes, it is a promising match. I could certainly do worse.
14: So you have as much to look forward to as I do.
13: Could you do something for me?
14: Anything. You are my dearest friend, and I love you.
13: When you get there, could you petition the Great Mother, Chalti Wheatley-Kew, to smile upon my first pregnancy? They say that should you survive the first, the others are not so hard.
14: Not even a bride yet, and you worry about bearing? Silly. Let your time come when it may.
13: But
14: I will. I will speak with every goddess in the heavens if it will help ease your burden.
12: Don't be afraid, honey. I won't let you fail. I know you can reach any goal that you set your mind on. You simply must keep your focus. Can you do that? Eyes on the prize, sweetheart. And you know what that means. Giving up things that don't matter to clear the way for things that do. What are you eating?
15: What? Ice cream?
12: No, no, no! You know what Mr. Dupre said. These last few days before the pageant, you need to stick to simple foods. No sugar. Nothing bloaty.
15: Chill, Mom. I made it this far.
12: It just gets harder, honey. Every inch of the way is like another huge step up the side of the mountain. None of these steps are easy, but they're worth the effort. If only because of the view once you get up there.
15: You're really stoked on this, aren't you?
12: Yes, honey, I'm stoked. For you. I want you to be able to get everything you can get out of life. A model's life isn't easy, but there are plenty of rewards.
15: And you have to get it while you can, because models are over the hill before they can legally drink.
12: It's not funny, honey. It's very serious. Can't you give it just one more year? How hard is that, to push yourself for just one year?
15: I guess.
12: When I heard that you had been chosen, that you were smiled upon out of all the girls, I nearly wept. I was so pleased. I've watched your sisters put themselves at the service of husband and children, and I wanted so much more for you. You are my special, beautiful darling.
13: I am sorry you will miss my wedding.
14: It is set then.
13: Not the day, no. But it will be summer next, right after the sewing.
14: A good time. And I will be with you, in spirit.
13: The midwife thinks I will be old enough then. Oh, I will miss you. Once you enter the Grand Temple, we can never speak again.
14: You will always be in my heart, as I know I will always be in yours. I will watch over you and always hear you when you speak to me.
13: It will be in the spring, then, for you.
14: If I am selected to represent Chicomecuatl, it would be a great honor.
13: Your mother's been bragging everywhere. She cannot be quieted.
14: It's as if she was the one being considered.
13: Never mind. We will be together through the winter, while you learn all you must know for the big day.
14: And you learn all you must know for your big day.
12: My dearest child, you don't know how my heart swells with pride when I think about you, up there in front of everyone, beautiful and serene, like a shining star, and knowing deep inside myself that I made you perfect.
15: I am so pleased to be considered
14: to represent Our Lady of Corn on this most sacred of days. I have always wanted
15: to be able to find a way to show the world what I have inside, what I have to offer. And if I could do one thing,
14: I would like to make my mother, my family, and my people proud of me. For community is everything. Without the people around us, we
15: would never have made it this far. This close to becoming the next to represent
14: Lady of the Corn,
15: Miss Modern Teen Model 2009.
16: What the hell did you think you were doing in there? They were laughing at you.
17: What?
16: Judd said you walk like a trucker with hemorrhoids.
17: I don't know how I walk. I don't watch me.
16: Honey, sweetie. Oh, come here. It's not over. I promise you. You were doing so well. I'm sure this one thing won't put you out entirely. As long as you don't give up.
17: I want to.
16: Shh, shh. We'll find someone to do something about that walk. No big deal.
17: It's all over. I know it.
13: Why?
17: The rich merchant from Tenochtitlan. He has requested I marry him.
13: But doesn't he know you are destined for the temple?
17: Apparently, he likes the idea of marrying someone perfect enough for the gods.
13: That is, he is asking for something terrible to happen.
17: Well, I haven't been chosen yet. If I tried to step away then, that would be blasphemy. But to drop out now, what a blow it would be to everyone. And yet, my mother may consider his offer, since he is very prosperous. It is not fair.
13: No, do not worry. I think this means as much to your mother, even more than it does to you. The position is a very prestigious one.
12: Your dreams are all that matters, my dearest child. I will never try and stop you from getting everything you deserve. You know you can count on my support every step of the way. I will always be behind you to help you face forward and will push you up every step if that's what it takes.

0: Honey, are you doing all right?
1: Just a minute.
0: Krikrins, dear, there's someone here to see you. She'll be out in a minute, fixing her face, you know.
2: Of course. Why don't we work out my fees while we wait?
1: Hi.
0: Oh, come on. Show a little enthusiasm. She's really much more excited than that.
2: Don't worry. I understand. So, this is Tess. Has she had any formal modeling training?
0: She's been taking classes since she was 9. But she also studied ballet, tap, jazz, deportment, and has kept up a 3.7 GPA.
1: And I...
2: How old is she?
0: 14.
2: We're starting a bit late, but I can see potential here. Show me this walk.
0: Think on this. Think of the great ones. The ones we all idolize and hold in great regard. Now picture your face there, among them, gracing the rest of us below. Can't you see yourself? Your perfect self? Don't they look grand in their feathers? They hold our future, your future, in their very hands.
3: Mother, you will make me tongue-tied. They are wise and all-knowing. They will know if I am the one.
0: That you are the one.
3: The minute they lay eyes upon me.
0: Was that your name? Did they call your name?
3: Yes, Mother, it was my name. Pray for me.
4: You, child, you aspire to represent the great lady of the corn?
3: Yes, if it please the gods.
4: You are lovely, but are you pure?
3: Yes, sire. My mother can swear to it.
4: Remove your shawl. Show us your body. Do not hesitate, child. Nothing untoward will happen. Your mother is right there, watching.
0: It's just skin, honey. You have nothing to be embarrassed about. You're lovely. Think of yourself as a work of art, and they are objective observers. They wouldn't be interested in you that way anyway. You know that. And I'm right here. Tell me if you get nervous, and I'll make them stop. All right? You know every girl who has gone before has been through this same thing.
1: Well, they haven't said no yet.
3: That's good.
1: I guess. I mean, I'm starting to wonder whether it's all really worth it. I'm supposed to get good sleep, be rested so I can look my best. But half the time, I'm too damn nervous or hungry or something. I'm always trying not to think of things like food or having time to myself. I mean, what is it all for?
3: Wow. Maybe you should just tell your mom you want to stop?
1: Tell my mom? Tell my mom? Are you high? She would toss me out on my ear. She's got so into this. Besides, she spent all this money, mucho dinero, you know, to get me this far. How can I let her down, make her waste all that?
3: But you have to think of yourself, right?
1: I promised her I would do this for 1 year. Just a year. I can do it. I have the willpower to maintain and the serenity to...
3: Have you eaten anything today?
1: I can't! The pre-judging is tomorrow.
3: I have some Tic Tacs.
1: No! Don't tempt me! Shit, Marky! You're supposed to be helping me!
0: It will be all worth it. You know it will. The purging, the special oils. You will always be the most lovely one in the place. Caught in that one special moment when you shine above all others. No one will ever forget you after that.
3: Great and reverent master, what if I have doubts?
2: Doubts? What doubts, child?
3: I fear that I will not be worthy, that I will falter in my steps and dishonor the crown of corn.
2: I can look into your heart, child. And I see that you have the strength within you to bear this burden, to rise to the heights and carry the name of Chico Mecahuatl with dignity and grace.
3: Do you?
2: It is always the way of men and women to doubt themselves, to worry that they will lose themselves in fear, or to ponder what life would be like had they not stepped out upon the path to greatness, ever and always.
3: But what can I do?
2: Fast and pray, child. I know you will see the correctness of your choice. And when your day of glory comes, you will never know fear or doubt again.
0: A boy? What do you mean a boy? You don't have time for... You're too young for boys. All the boys you could possibly want will be at your feet when the time comes. But right now, it will ruin you.
1: McCoy's on TV. He could help my...
0: He could get you on the covers of a bunch of sleazy tabloids.
1: But you said publicity is good.
0: Not that kind. That will make sure everyone knows your name, but you will never be high class again. Save that kind of exploitation for when your looks start to fade.
1: Yeah, like when I'm 17.
0: You knew going in this was a short, hard run, Missy. There is no free ride. You wanted this as much as I did.
1: Well, I don't want it anymore. I want to have a normal life.
0: Fine. We can go back to living a normal life. You and me and your dad. Oh, wait. Where should we live, huh? We sold the house when we came on the road with you to finance your headshots and your spa treatments. I suppose if you quit school...
1: I can't concentrate anyway.
0: And get a job in fast food, we three between us could make enough to live in a crappy little apartment and eat junk food all the time and get enormously fat and covered in acne. Then as soon as you're old enough, you can run off with some high school dropout who wants to start a band... But of course, you love each other, and he ends up driving Greyhound, and you lose the last vestige of your waist when you have the first three children. But the fourth child, your fourth child, she might just be perfect enough to live the good life, the beautiful life, at least until she ruins it.
3: You gave me the choice, Mother, and I accept my fate.
0: I always knew you were just too good to live. You are an angel, honey, a perfect angel.
1: Yes, Mother.
0: Sweetie. Now, here's your pills from Dr. Gustafson. He said don't take them on an empty stomach, so go grab a cracker and some diet soda. There is nothing wrong with wanting more for your child than you had. Wanting to guide her and make sure she gets the advantages instead of making the same stupid mistakes you made. Is there? Isn't all of life, at least the lives of parents, the effort to make a better life for your children?
1: But is he very handsome? The chosen vessel of Tezcatlipoca?
3: Oh, don't be silly. He is perfect. They wouldn't have chosen him otherwise. But, of course, we are set upon different paths.
1: Perhaps you will meet later, beyond the sun.
3: Perhaps. But he has been given four wives, who are all perfect as well.
1: And you are the Lady of the Corn. None can shine brighter than a candle in the sunlight when you are in the room. I swear, this suits you. You get more beautiful every day.
3: Thank you. My mother says so also. We are to meet at another function. What if he talks to me again?
1: Talk is all well and good, but do not be alone. It is so humiliating to prove that you have not fallen into temptation.
3: I could go my whole life without ever feeling that again. And I shall. I may talk to him, but I will never step out of the sight of the priests. We will both remain perfect.
1: Very good.
3: I wish you could have come with me, but the temple handmaidens are devoted even earlier than we.
1: Well, I have news for you as well. My husband-to-be, who has meals with my family more often than custom requires, is a really quite an amusing man, and is very fond of me. I may not have my moment in the center of the universe, but I will have a good life.
3: I am so pleased, and I will remember to petition for you.
0: Unhappy? How can you be unhappy? You have everything you could possibly want. Your face in front of everyone, men at your beck and call, and attending all the best celebrations. What could possibly be missing? You know I'm only doing this for you. You want this as much as I do. You finally made it, honey. What more could any girl want? Every girl out there looks at you and cries herself to sleep wishing she could trade lives with you. That is enough to make anyone happy, isn't it? To be envied?
5: I take two of these every 8 hours to prevent infection and change the dressings every 4 hours or so.
0: I'll keep her on schedule, don't you worry. And this won't get out.
5: It's hardly likely that people won't notice the change, even with the recuperation period. But I certainly don't keep in business by revealing personal info about my clientele.
1: Mom?
0: Don't worry, dear. Mama's right here.
1: You said I wouldn't feel it.
0: Does it hurt, honey? Here, doctor, can she have something for the pain?
5: That's in the bag, too. But do go light on them. You don't want to become dependent.
0: And when the scars heal and everyone sees how lovely you are with your new curves, you will be the envy of even more of the world.
1: Yes, Mother.
0: Even perfection can be improved upon. Beauty is pain. That which is prized most is always hardest to come by. If it was easy to be beautiful, everyone would want to be ugly instead. You cannot be special if everyone can easily achieve what you have. You must stand out. You must shine. Look into that mirror, dearest child, and tell me you don't love yourself even more each day as you come closer and closer to perfection.
3: Life is pain.
1: Beauty sucks.
3: I am being remade in the image of the goddess.
1: Who decides what I should fucking look like?
3: Painted and pierced, smoothed and scented. I am treated like a queen.
1: If I have to have one more operation, I'll pee stitches.
3: I bite the stick and let the pain carry me away as they mold my flesh.
1: I cry all night, silently, so my mother won't come and comfort me.
3: See my new earplugs? They made them larger again, and heavy. They almost touch my shoulders now. Don't they hurt? Of course. But pain won't last forever. I rather coveted a nose piercing as well, but that is not suited to the lady. I am being remade in her image.
6: I really admire your hair. Such elegantly styled coils and plaits.
3: Smell! Only the finest oils must touch me. Everything is moving so quickly. Such a short time left before the day I ascend to the top of the sky.
6: Too bad it is not sooner. My sister will start her labor soon. She could use a blessing from the Lady of the Rivers.
3: I can still burn offerings like anyone else.
6: True, but I can't help but feel the word of the Corn Lady would be heard so much louder than mere mortals such as we.
3: I can ask any one of a legion of priests to guide me in my prayers, and they will gladly help, for it is goodly for the Lady of the Corn to look after those with child.
6: Would you?
3: Yes. And the priests? Well, their voices will carry as far as they need to go.
0: The day is set, my child. You have reached the height. This can never be undone and leave you a nobody ever again. Everyone will see your face and know, they will know, that you are the center of the universe.
1: Who the hell am I?
0: What? Sweetie, you're...
1: I used to know. I used to be Tess, a pretty, slightly talented, maybe, high school student. And now
0: you're the most beautiful woman in the world. The magazine said so. It showed your absolute perfection.
1: Not my perfection, Mother. That's complete crap. I'm like Mr. Potato Head, and you stuck hair and makeup and a pair of boobs on me. None of this is me. Who the hell am I? Did you ever ask? Did you ever care?
0: Honey, it's just icing on a wonderful cake. You like cake, don't you? And isn't it better with frosting?
1: I don't get cake, Mother. Not unless I want to taste it both ways. I don't even know if I could hold it down if I tried.
0: What the hell has gotten into you?
1: You couldn't even leave me my own name, could you? Tess just isn't supermodel material. You didn't even choose it. You let a marketing firm do a survey and took their suggestions.
0: You got to pick one of the three they came up with.
1: There isn't any me left under all this, Mother. Nothing. I'm hollow. Empty.
0: Where are you going?
1: Find something to fill me.
0: Purpose. Purpose is enough, isn't it? You're moving forward, ever forward. The search for perfection is a road, not a destination. There's nothing wrong with embellishing the beauty you were born with.
6: It was horrible.
3: I'm so sorry. I did what I could.
6: I know. She's with the gods now. It was so awful. I am so scared.
3: Why?
6: Watching her. Watching the blood and the pain. Hours and hours of it. And the baby died too. How can I ever choose to go through that?
3: It is what women do.
6: You won't ever have to.
3: I have to give life to the whole world. But I feel for you, and for your sister, and her baby. It is a tragedy.
6: Is there anything in life that doesn't hurt?
3: Flowers. Chocolate. Love.
6: You know what I mean. Important things.
3: What is more important than love?
0: Only a few more days. Nothing must go wrong. You must be so careful not to harm yourself. Even a scratch or a nick will show. Only the most skilled may come to do your hair, massage, and dress you in the most beautiful garments. Nothing is left to chance. Nothing. Do you hear me? Nothing will go wrong, even if I have to hurt someone. I see you're feeling a little better.
1: Yes, I took my medicine.
0: Good. Nothing like seeing a smile on my little girl's face again. And there's nothing wrong with using science to combat unhappiness.
1: Yes, Mother.
0: Unhappiness isn't natural, especially for beautiful people.
1: Beautiful.
0: Dear, don't frown. You don't want to get wrinkles.
1: Why don't I just lie here like a blob? That way I can't break a nail.
0: Are you sure you took your pills? It is always the darkest right before the dawn. And it is always tensest the night before the main event. You hold your breath and pray for dawn. Watch the shadows crawl across the ground, feeling like the final moment will never come. And once it arrives, it is over.
3: I'm happy you could sit vigil this night with me, Mother.
0: How could I do otherwise, my darling chosen one?
3: You must relinquish your claim to me, since I am now the Corn Lady.
0: My Lady of Corn. I will never forget that I was able to contribute to the glory you represent.
3: Without you, I would not be here. Would not be able to bring life to the crops for another year.
0: And yet it is a melancholy time as well, knowing that the great lady will ascend to heaven tomorrow.
3: I told Malkay that I will watch over her. I can watch you both. I have two eyes.
0: Can Teza give her mother a final kiss before the Corn Lady must take her walk?
3: Of course.
0: And this is it. The end. What we have worked so hard for. I know it is a sad time. I feel sad too. But the triumph, the glory, the joy will outweigh the sorrow.
7: What the hell do you mean she's gone? She was here for the opening. The talent portion is about to start.
8: and she's not in the dressing room.
0: Have you checked the bathroom?
8: I asked every girl in there, and between yarks, they said they hadn't seen her.
0: How could you do this to me?
8: Worse. Her opening number gown is gone, too. And it was a rental.

0: endless stairs,
1: knowing this will be my last trip.
2: I feel my sandals shift beneath my feet as I take the first step.
0: With each step, the roaring grows louder.
1: The voices in my head just won't shut up.
0: I must go slowly, for while I cannot falter, neither can I look down.
1: My head is so heavy.
0: My crown is so weighty.
2: I feel all those eyes upon me.
1: They won't leave me alone.
0: They love me.
1: They hate me.
0: Each step takes me higher, closer to the heavens.
1: I haul myself up, one step at a time.
0: My ears still ache. The pain reminds me of what I leave behind.
1: The pain of what I have become will never leave me.
0: The scent of a thousand flowers, thrown by the crowd, surrounds me.
1: The hallway smells of puke.
2: Only a few more steps.
0: I thrill with fear and longing, yearning for the gods.
1: Please, God, don't let me fuck this up.
0: The priests await me, stern and welcoming.
1: I see a face and don't recognize myself. Until I realize it's a mirror.
0: They name me Chicol Mecuatl, and I know I have become the Lady of the Corn.
1: I stare into the eyes in the mirror, but have no clue who she is.
2: I take up the cup.
0: The drink warms me, and I love everyone.
1: I drink slowly, timing the pills. Too fast, and I'll barf it all up before it can work.
0: My mind floats.
1: I can't feel anything anymore.
0: They gently lay me on the altar.
1: The bathroom tile is cool under my cheek.
0: The knife above me catches light from Huitzilopochtli's glory.
1: Everything is getting dark.
0: The knife falls, and I transcend.
1: Everything goes black.
3: 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We have enough of those already. Tonight's story, Lonely at the Top, was written by Julie Hoverson. In tonight's production, Teza was Lindsay Thomas, and Tess was Beverly Poole. The mother was Chris Kepler. Marky and Malke was Molly Tollefson, and the priest, the trainer, and the doctor were all Matthias Rebney Morgan. Also heard, Julie Hoverson, Cole Hornaday, Renaud LaBeouf. Music in the modern sequences was courtesy of Josh Woodward at www.joshwoodward.com and is drawn from various albums and is used under a Creative Commons license. Music in the ancient sequences is from the album Igapo by Philippe Mangold and is used under a Creative Commons license. 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
2: Was that your name? Did they call your name?
0: Who knows?
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0: 'Cause I've been trying to find out if an angel bends or breaks.
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0: every inch of the way is like another huge step up the side of the mountain.
1: Canadian whiskey and spite.
2: 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She cannot be quieted.
1: Again.
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1: Destruction and creation are the same thing after all.
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1: The
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1: 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I have two eyes.
2: 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I used to have hair and makeup and a pair of boobs on me.
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Once again, the keeper of the book has opened the ponderous door to the secret vault, wherein is kept the great sealed book, in which is recorded all the secrets and mysteries of mankind through the ages. Here are tales of every kind, tales of murder, of madness, of dark deeds, strange and terrible beyond all belief. Keeper of the book, I would know what tale we tell this time. Open the great book and let us read. Slowly, the great book opens. One by one, the keeper of the book turns the pages and stops.

0: Here is the tale, The Ghost Makers, as it is written in the pages of the sealed book. It is an autumn afternoon in the ancient New England village of Wilton. In an old stone house a mile from the town, Agatha Wainwright is serving tea to her nephew Ned, and a little man Ned has introduced as Professor Piedmont, a friend who has come to spend a few weeks with them while he works on a book to be called Old Graveyards of New England.
1: So this is your graveyard, friend Ned. He looks like a man who'd be happy staring at tombstones.
2: They make a fascinating study, Miss Wainwright.
1: Well, I'll take your word for it, Professor Piedmont. Myself, I'd rather read about them in a book.
3: The professor not only writes books, Auntie, but he's also an expert on psychic phenomena.
1: Psychic phenomena, eh? Oh, you mean ghosts. Foolish fiddle-faddle, dreamed up by silly people without the brains to know better.
2: Ah, but Miss Wainwright, I assure you, you are wrong.
1: Oh, nonsense. When a person's dead, he's dead. When I see anything I'm willing to call a ghost, I'll know I'm crazy and I'll admit it.
3: Why, Auntie, this very house is supposed to be haunted. You know that.
1: Oh, rubbish. This is a perfectly normal house. I've lived here a month, and I haven't heard so much as a board squeak.
2: Ah, but Miss Wainwright, that may be only because you're new to the house and not yet sensitized. It takes time to become aware of occult influences.
1: Oh, stuff and nonsense. Who started all this talk about ghosts, anyway? Here, now let's have some tea, and no more talk about ghosts.

0: Well, Ned, now that we're alone, suppose you tell me a little more than you put in your letter. I'm still not sure why you sent for me.
1: All right, Professor. This is the gist of it. 3 months ago, Aunt Agatha's brother died, leaving her an estate of $400,000. Mm. And I'm Auntie's only living relative.
0: I see. Yes, light begins to dawn.
1: No, wait. My uncle arranged his will so that Aunt Agatha gets only the interest, about $20,000 a year, and this house to live in. On her death, the entire estate goes to charity. I'm cut off without a penny.
0: I see your uncle didn't like you, Ned. A shrewd man. Very shrewd.
1: Yes, he was making sure I couldn't get my hands on any of it. But that's where you come in.
0: Hmm?
1: If Aunt Agatha were to become, shall we say, ill, mentally ill...
0: So that she was incompetent to administer the estate, you mean?
1: Exactly. If Aunt Agatha were to lose her mind through shock or fright... Who but me, her only relative, would be the logical one to administer the estate for her.
0: You would, then. Then you'd have the whole income for as long as she lived.
1: Yes, and part of the principal, too. I know ways to manage it. But I've got to get my hands on some of it before the end of the year, or I'm sunk. I owe a little money, about $25,000. If I don't get it quickly, well, the people I owe it to are rather short-tempered.
0: I understand. Yes, Ned, I remember when I knew you in Chicago. You liked to gamble, didn't you? But that's your affair. Personally, I prefer to stick to my own profession, creating ghosts.
1: Yes, I've heard of some of your jobs, Professor, and some of the ghosts you've created to order.
0: Yes, I pride myself on having a unique occupation, Ned. I believe I'm the only ghost maker there is. And the ghosts I've created have been effective, too.
1: So I understand. Now, what I want you to do is this. I want Auntie frightened to the point
0: yes,
1: where she...
0: Yes, yes, I understand. Well, Ned, it's going to be difficult. She's a tough-minded woman. Hard to scare. Hard to drive insane.
1: That's got to be done. I've got to get my hands on the estate. If you succeed, Professor, there's $5,000 in it for you.
0: Hmm? All right, Ned. I'll try. It won't be easy. But she may crack suddenly when the time comes. That type does, you know.
1: Good. That's settled then. You brought everything you're apt to need?
0: All my apparatus and gadgets are in my trunk. They'll be here tomorrow. I'm not altogether sure I like this job, Ned.
1: I hope you're not going to turn moral on me, Professor.
0: No. There's something about this place that disturbs me, though. You know, I am psychic at times. Not altogether a faker.
1: Next you'll be scaring yourself with your own stories.
0: As we were driving past that old cemetery this afternoon, I suddenly felt a premonition and a chill. The kind of chill you're supposed to feel when you go near the place you'll someday be buried.
1: Oh, it was just the wind. We'll have to get you some red flannels. Here. Here's something that'll give you your courage back. Drink it down.
0: Ah... Yeah, that does me good. Of all the different kinds of spirits, I prefer those in bottles.
1: I thought you'd like it. Now let's go downstairs again. We won't talk about ghosts anymore tonight. But tomorrow night, who knows what may come knocking at Aunt Agatha's door.

0: And now to continue the story, as it is written in the sealed book. The following evening, Ned and the professor joined Aunt Agatha by the fireplace, where she sat knitting. Outside, a cold winter wind blew.
1: Oh, listen to that wind. We may be in for a storm.
2: We're in for an early winter, that's what. First snow will fall any day now.
3: Yeah, it's good to have a fireplace to sit by when the wind blows like that.
4: Here's the cider and donuts, ma'am.
2: Very well, Emmy. Bring it right in.
1: Ah, cider and donuts. Just what we need on a night like this.
4: Will you have a glass, Mr. Ned?
1: Oh, yes, thank you, Emmy.
4: Will you have some cider, Professor Peed, Mom?
1: Professor, Emmy's trying to give you some cider.
3: Excuse me. I was listening. Thought I heard someone knocking on the front door.
2: Someone knocking?
1: Well, there is someone there.
2: Well, they can't be very anxious to get in if that's all the noise they can make.
4: Shall I go see who it is, Miss Agatha?
2: Yes, girl, go see, though I can't imagine who'd be calling at this hour of the night.
1: It sounded like someone who didn't expect to get in anyway. A timid child, or maybe a ghost.
4: Yes? Yes, who is it? Miss Agatha!
2: Well?
4: There wasn't anyone there.
2: No one there? Of course there was. Someone knocked, didn't they?
4: But I opened the door and there wasn't anyone there.
2: Then who was knocking? Answer me that.
4: I don't know. But it wasn't anyone... anyone you can see.
2: Emmy, I'll stand for no foolishness now.
4: No, ma'am. But just the same, there's nobody at the door.
2: Someone's playing tricks on us and I'm going to see who it is.
1: I'll come with you.
4: You won't find anybody there.
2: Well, we'll see. Well, what is it? What do you...
1: There isn't anyone here.
2: No, but there was. They slipped away into the bushes. That's what they did.
1: Yes, of course. Some small boys playing tricks, I suppose.
2: If I catch them, I'll tan their hides.
3: Who was it, Miss Wainwright?
1: Just some boys playing tricks, Professor. That's all it could have been. Come on, Professor. Drink your cider.
3: What? Oh, yes, of course.
2: Professor, you look like a man who was listening to something then. What was it?
3: No, I assure you.
2: I'm too old not to know when a man is lying, Professor Piedmont. What were you listening to?
3: To tell the truth, I thought I heard voices.
2: What kind of voices?
3: Far away voices, crying something I couldn't make out. I bet it was just the flames in the fireplace. I'm sure it was.
1: Of course, that's all it was. Well, what do you say we all turn in? This New England air makes me sleepy.
2: Knocks at the door when there's nobody there. And voices. Yes, it's high time we were all in bed instead of sitting around here imagining such nonsensical things.
0: Highly pleased with their first effort in creating ghosts that didn't exist, Ned and Professor Piedmont went to bed. But before they retired, they held a brief, low-voiced conference in Ned's room.
1: Well, Professor, that door-knocking act was all right. You did it very nicely.
3: Yes, Ned. An ordinary length of black thread run through a crack in the window sash and attached to the door-knocker can create a very satisfactory ghost indeed.
1: Now tell me, what comes next on the program?
3: Well, we can't work too fast. Tomorrow, the hired girl, Emmy, will spread the story of tonight's happenings. The whole town will start talking about it.
1: Good. And then?
3: And tomorrow night, nothing happens. Your Aunt Emmy is reassured. But tomorrow, I'll be busy. I noticed today there's an old hollow tree in the woods about 100 feet from the house.
1: What about it?
3: I'll run wires to it, hiding them under the leaves, and install a small loudspeaker in it. I'll conceal the microphone and batteries behind the drapes in the living room.
1: I see. So 2 nights from now, we'll hear ghostly voices.
3: Exactly. They'll accompany the ghostly knocks on the door. But that won't be all. There'll be other surprises on the program.
1: Professor, remind me to tell you sometime that you're about as unpleasant an old rascal as I've ever met.
0: The next evening, Agatha Wainwright listened nervously for a repetition of the ghostly knocks. But nothing happened, and she regained her composure. The evening following that, however, as she and Ned and the professor sat in the living room around the fire...
1: 9 o'clock. The evening may just be starting in New York, but here in Wilton, it's bedtime. Seems to be someone at the door.
2: So there is.
1: Shall I go?
2: No, Emmy can answer the door. She does little enough to earn her money. Emmy? Emmy?
4: Yes, Miss Agatha?
2: There's someone at the door. See who it is, please.
4: Must I, Miss Agatha?
2: Must you, indeed. Answer the door, Emmy.
4: I'd rather not, ma'am.
2: Emmy, see who is at the door.
4: Yes, Miss Agatha. I'm going. Who is it? There's no one there. There's no one there again.
2: Emmy, get control of yourself.
4: But I tell you, there's no one there.
2: Then it's someone playing tricks. That's all you hear, Emmy.
4: Yes. Yes, Miss Agatha, I hear. But I don't believe it.
2: Go to your room.
4: Yes, ma'am. I'm sorry, Miss Agatha, but there wasn't anyone there.
2: I hope I'm not going to have to discharge that girl.
1: Shall I go this time, Auntie?
2: No, Ned. If the rascals play their tricks, whoever they are, they'll soon stop when they see we pay no attention.
3: I wonder if I could see them from the window.
1: Maybe we could trap them if we were to go quietly out the back door and slip around to the front.
2: What was that? Someone calling.
1: Really? I don't hear anyone.
3: It's someone calling to us to let him in.
1: Strange. I can't hear it.
2: Oh, you must have heard it, Ned. It was perfectly plain.
3: There are some voices certain people can hear and others can't. If there's someone calling, we'd better take a look.
1: Come on, Auntie. We'll see what goes on. Who's there? Show yourself, whoever you are.
2: The yard's perfectly empty.
1: No. There isn't a soul in sight.
3: Both the knocking and the voices seem to have stopped.
1: Perhaps we ought to search the yard and... And Agatha, look.
2: Huh?
1: Down at the edge of the trees.
2: Lights. Three balls of light moving around just above the ground.
3: Really? Three spheres of light? Dear me, luminous spheres are common manifestations of spiritual presences.
2: Oh, nonsense. They're just will-o'-the-wisps, that's all.
1: Well, whatever they are, we're going to see. Come on, Professor. If it's a trick, we'll soon know.
3: Yes, Ned. Wait for me. Don't scare them away. I want to see what they look like.
2: Ned! Ned, they're rising. They're floating away above the trees.
1: Aunt Agatha! Annie, are you all right? Shall I get a doctor for you?
2: What do you... I want with a doctor? I'm all right. I'm an old fool carrying on like that. Just because of some will-o'-the-wisps or whatever it was, I shan't do it again, I promise you.
3: You need not be ashamed, Miss Wainwright. Unless I'm much mistaken, we've witnessed a psychic visitation of a kind unsurpassed in my experience.
2: No stuff and nonsense, Professor. You may believe in spirits, but I don't. I never have believed in ghosts, and I'm not going to start now. It was just that it was, well, unexpected.

0: In the days that followed, Ned Wainwright and Professor Piedmont found it impossible to shake Agatha Wainwright's iron nerves. Emmy, the hired girl, resigned in terror, but Agatha remained seemingly unmoved. Resolutely, she ignored the ghostly knocks, voices, and footsteps that Professor Piedmont's ingenuity devised. The whole town buzzed with tales of her haunted house, but she refused to pay any attention to them. After a month had gone by, Ned was ready to admit defeat.
1: Well, Professor, you're a washout. And Agatha hasn't turned a hair at your ghost.
2: No, Ned, I told you it might take a long time. She's a very strong-minded woman. Believe me, anyone else would have cracked by now.
1: Well, she hasn't, and she's not going to.
2: I still say it may happen all at once. She's nervous and distraught. She doesn't sleep well. Every evening she sits listening for ghostly voices, though she won't admit it. But she's made up her mind not to believe in ghosts, and I'm afraid she never will.
1: Well, what do you suggest? It's the middle of December. I've got to get my hands on her money by the end of the year, and I'm sunk.
2: We must play our last card. You.
1: Me? What do you mean?
2: She's fond of you. You're her only relative.
1: What are you getting at?
2: How would she feel if you, her only relative, were to die and come back here as a ghost?
1: I don't follow you.
2: My plan is simple. We'll say goodbye to your aunt and drive off as if we were going away. Then, secretly in the night, we'll return to the house.
1: Yes? And then what?
2: We'll see to it that she receives a phone call from a friend of mine in Boston. He'll announce to your aunt that you and I have been in an automobile accident, that we've been killed.
1: Oh, I see. Yes, I begin to understand.
2: Immediately after the phone call, we'll knock. She'll come to the door and see us standing there.
1: And having just heard that we're both dead...
2: Exactly. And if that doesn't work, Ned, we are defeated. But it'll be a strong mind indeed that can withstand such a shock. A strong mind...

0: And now to continue the story, as it is written in the sealed book. 2 days later, Ned and Professor Piedmont said goodbye to Agatha and drove away. It was starting to snow as they left, so they made their way by a roundabout route to an isolated roadhouse, and there they spent the day waiting. After darkness had fallen, they started back towards Aunt Agatha's house. By now, there was snow feet deep on the road, and the cold blast of the north wind made even the heated interior of the car uncomfortable.
1: Oh, I'll be dead when this is over, Ned. At the moment, it must be down to zero.
2: Yes, at least. Well, we're almost there. We'll drive up to within 100 yards of the house and wait in the car with the heater on. What time did you arrange to have that phone call made from Boston?
1: At 9 o'clock, exactly. We want to knock the instant after she gets it.
2: Right. Isn't that our turn there?
1: I think so. This snow makes it so hard to see that...
2: Professor, look out. We're going up the road.
1: Ned. Ned. Are you hurt?
3: My ankle. Help me out of here.
1: Come on. Hurry, Ned. I smell gasoline. The car may catch on fire.
3: All right. Help me onto the road.
1: Yes, yes.
2: What happened?
1: We skidded down a 10-foot bank and turned completely over.
2: Well, if you'd watched where you were going, it wouldn't have happened.
1: I couldn't tell. There was ice under the snow. No, but never mind that. We've got to get to shelter.
2: And I think my ankle's broken. Yes, I can't step on it.
1: Here, you can lean on me. But where are we?
2: A quarter of a mile from Aunt Agatha's. There isn't another house within a mile.
1: Then come on, we've got to get there quick. Lean on me and help all you can. If we don't get there soon, we'll freeze to death.
0: Half an hour later, numb with cold and scarcely able to struggle on, Ned and Professor Piedmont staggered up to Agatha Wainwright's house. The windows all had heavy wooden shutters over them, shutters they themselves had helped Agatha put in place to keep out anything that might come knocking at the door in the night. But through the small pane of glass in the front door, light showed as they stumbled thankfully up the steps.
2: Kevin, we're here. Couldn't have gone another 100 yards.
1: Oh, nor I. I'm almost frozen. We've got to get inside.
2: Yes. Here, help me.
1: All right. One more step. There. Ned, the phone call from Boston. What time is it now?
2: Time? Like, it's 9. 9 o'clock exactly.
1: Then knock quickly. We've got to get inside before that phone call comes.
0: Inside, Agatha Wainwright heard the knocking, but before she could go to the door, the telephone rang and she answered it first.
4: Hello. Yes, this is Wilton, 317. Boston, calling long distance? Yes, I'll hold on. Just a minute. Hello. Yes, this is Miss Wainwright speaking. The Boston General Hospital. My nephew Ned. What is it? What's happened to him? Dead. An automobile accident. Both of them killed? No. Oh, no. Yes. Yes, I'm all right. Thank you for letting me know. I'll come in the morning. Ned killed? Oh, no. No, no, he can't be.
5: It's Ned. Let me in. Let me in.
4: Ned. Ned's dead. He's been killed.
5: Let me in, please, Aunt Agatha. Ned. Let me in.
4: No. Ned's dead. Ned's dead.
5: Let us in.
4: No, you can't be Ned. Ned was killed. He's dead.
5: Aunt Agatha, please.
4: It must be Ned's ghost. The professor was right. There are ghosts. It's Ned's ghost out there.
5: Aunt Agatha, we're freezing to death out here. Please let us in.
4: No, no, you can't come in. You're a ghost. You're Ned's ghost. You can't come in. I won't let a ghost in here. I won't. Never.
0: The next morning, Ned and Professor Piedmont were found frozen to death beside the house, where they made a vain effort to pry open the heavy wooden shutters that covered the window. You see, Agatha never did let them in. She knew better than to open the door to ghosts.

And now, keeper of the book, before you close the great book, show us the tale we tell next time. This one? Ah, yes. Why, this is amazing. It's a tale of murder. Queer, unexpected, fiendish murder. Murder of a very different and unusual kind. A tale such as you've never heard before.

0: Be sure to be with us again next time when the sound of the great gong heralds another strange and exciting tale from The Sealed Book. The Sealed Book, written by Bob Arthur and David Cogan, is produced and directed by Jock McGregor.
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2: The Diary of Fate. Fate plays no favorites. It could happen to you.
3: Book 82, page 509. Yes, here it is. The life record of John Hayne. A record tainted with clever compromises, shrewd lies, and elaborate infidelities. Yes, you, John Haynes, have devoted all your talents and energy to the fraudulent means of gaining your own selfish ends. And now, for a moment, I, Fate, look ahead to an instant of horror in your numbered days.
4: Gordon, come here.
5: Get your hands off me. Have you lost your mind?
4: You're not going to my cabin.
5: Why, you... Come on, get up. Well, we'll see what's so special in your cabin. Why, look at this room. The chairs. The smoke. If you want to see John Haynes alive again, it will cost you $50,000. You will be...
4: Very well, Gordon.
5: John, you fool. You'll never get away with this.
4: That, my dear brother-in-law, is only one man's opinion.
3: Yes. In the life record of John Haynes, a murder was committed. Then I, Fate, intervened. In the end, it was a little thing. A stray cat that determined the final outcome. But remember, you who listen, I, Fate, am but the instrument of a plan. And in a moment, I will read again from the Diary of Fate.
2: Before the unusual story of John Haynes, here is our announcer.

0: reckon the final results of little things. Yet they are the very tools with which I, fate, shape your destinies. In your case, John Haynes, it was a spilled drink and a stray cat that spelled doom. Remember where it all started? You were waiting at the airport for the arrival of a plane bringing Nancy Keith from Chicago.
1: Nancy? Nancy, here I am.
2: Oh, hello, John. Been waiting long, darling.
1: Oh, seems like years. Hey, wait a minute. Yes? That's better. The car's over here, Nancy.
2: Oh, good. I'm tired out.
1: Well, how are things in Chicago?
2: How's any fashion show? They call it the new look, but all a model ever sees is the same old look, believe me.
1: Oh, I detest the idea of other men ogling you, Nancy. We should quit modeling.
2: Quit? How can I? I've got to make a living some way till you decide what to do about your wife and that crew she lives with.
1: Uncle William and dear brother Gordon. Well, don't forget it, won't you?
2: I'm not forgetting. Uncle William holds the strings of a very fat family purse. So what does that leave me?
1: Oh, please, Nancy. Let's not talk about that now. We've got the whole afternoon together.
2: Afternoon? What about tonight? What about dinner?
1: Well, I have to be back at Bayville tonight.
2: What? I mean, the very first day I'm back in town, you have...
1: I can't help it, Nancy. Uncle William's getting suspicious. That old story of mine about roaming around to get inspiration for my paintings is a little threadbare these days. I've got to be careful.
2: All right, John. Just don't be too careful at my expense.
1: What do you mean?
2: I'm in love with you. I want to marry you. I'm not going to spend my life waiting. Think it over, John. When you're out in that mansion at Bayville tonight, give it some good, serious thought.
1: Ellen? Oh, Ellen? Oh, hello, Uncle William.
3: Oh, the great artist finally decided to come home, did he? What happened? Get hungry?
1: Where's Ellen?
3: Sleep upstairs, nerves again. If you'd spend more time with her, young man, maybe she'd think of something besides her health for a change. Where have you been?
1: Making sketches at Ramshead Point.
3: And where are the sketches?
1: Well, they weren't right, so I threw them into the sea.
3: Oh, splendid. Now, if you throw the rest of that stinking clutter of yours into the sea, we'd all be happier.
1: Look, Uncle William, I don't like working here at the house any more than you like it. If there were any other place...
3: There it is. I just thought of it today. The Lady Grey tied up at my pier. There's nobody on the yacht now, and you won't be disturbed. I'm having her painted next spring, so your sloppiness won't matter. How's that suit you?
1: The yacht? Why, that's fine. Just fine.
0: Yes, John, you were careful not to show your anger in front of your wife's uncle because of the money he controls. As soon as you left the house, you called Nancy and asked her to come out to the Lady Grey. Then, 2 hours later, as you sat in the luxurious main cabin of the yacht, a drink in your hand, she listened attentively as your real feelings boiled to the surface.
1: Nancy, I'm at the end of my rope. That old man's going to open his mouth just once too often.
2: Well, frankly, John, I'm surprised he hasn't kicked you out long ago.
1: Oh, that's easy. I'm Ellen's husband, and dear old Uncle William will do anything for her happiness.
2: You'll never get dressed. You like all this luxury too much.
1: Listen, Nancy, you're the most important thing in the world to me. But I'm smart enough to know we've got to have money. Mm-hmm. I'm going to leave this outfit. But when I do, I'm taking plenty of cash with me.
2: And just how do you propose to do that?
1: Insurance. Ellen's insurance. It's all made out to me.
2: John. Oh, John. You mean murder?
1: Yes, Nancy. Exactly.
2: Oh, stop it, John. Why, that's absurd. You've been listening to too many radio mysteries.
1: It's not absurd. I'm serious. And I can get away with it, too.
2: Look out, your glass! John, you've spilled your drink. It's all over this book. Robert Louis Stevenson kidnapped. Oh, I bet this will make your Uncle William happy.
1: Kidnapped? Nancy. Nancy, wait a minute. That's it. It's perfect. Kidnapped. Nancy, I've got an idea worth $50,000. And it can't fail.
0: because you spilled a drink, you've got an idea, John. An idea to kidnap yourself and collect your own $50,000 ransom. Nancy was skeptical at first, but at last she, too, saw the cleverness of your plan to be both kidnapper and victim. Far into the night, you developed your scheme carefully. The first step was to be threatening letters, planted where the susceptible Ellen would find them. And 2 weeks later, you watched the successful progress of your plan.
2: Uncle William.
3: Well, what is it? What is the matter, Ellen?
2: Look, another letter.
3: No.
2: I was going through the pocket of John's suit, the one that's going to clean us. And I found it.
3: Let me see. The time is near, John Haynes. You have been warned. Just like the others. Letters cut from newspapers and pasted on a sheet of cheap paper.
2: Uncle William, we must do something about these letters. If anything ever happened to John...
3: Now. All right, my dear. These are nothing but crank notes. I've been getting similar ones all my life.
4: Well, good morning, my dear. Hello, Uncle William. Hey, what's going on here?
3: Ellen just found another of those notes.
4: What? Blasted, I thought I burned that. I didn't want to worry you, Ellen. I'm terribly sorry. But I still say it's nothing to get excited about.
2: Oh, John, Uncle William. Isn't either of you going to do anything? Please hire a bodyguard or something.
4: Don't be silly, Ellen.
3: I agree. Calm down, my dear. John, I'm sure these threats are nothing serious, but for Ellen's sake, you'll be careful.
4: Nancy. Ellen is frantic. When I turn up missing, she'll get that 50,000 ransom out of Uncle William in no time.
2: I'm sure it's best to do it tonight, John.
4: Positive. Now, you'll meet me at 7 o'clock sharp. It'll be dark by then.
2: I'll be here. I'll drive out by the back road and pick you up at the end of the pier.
4: Good. Now, I've checked the watchman's rounds. He stops here every 4 hours at 6, 10, and 2.
2: Yes.
4: Now, he won't see me leave, but he'll discover I'm missing at 10.
2: Oh.
4: I'll plant a ransom note in here and tip over the furniture, make it look good.
2: What about a story to tell later?
4: Oh, I'll have a dandy. Like, that porthole there. I always leave it open. A masked man stood on the pier, stuck a gun through there, and made me unlock the door. And then his accomplice came in and got me.
2: Fine, that'll work.
4: Sure it will. But just one thing. You know that little filming station on the back road? I'll stop there and call me at 6:30.
2: Oh?
4: I'll be at the watchman's shack, just in case anything comes up on this end. You got it?
2: I've got it. I'll see you tonight. I hope nothing goes wrong.
4: It won't. I tell you, Nancy, this idea can't fail.
0: Yes, you were sure of yourself, John. Confident that nothing could go wrong. But at that moment, unknown to you, your frantic wife, Ellen, was speaking by telephone to her brother, Gordon, in the city.
2: Yes, I found another letter. I know something terrible is going to happen. Gordon, you're the only one I can turn to. You must help me.
5: All right, Ellen. I'll come out and talk to him. I may even have some good news for him, but I can't possibly make it before 11 tonight.
2: 11?
5: That's right. So I won't bother coming up to the house. I'll go directly to the yacht.
0: Thus, John, without your knowledge, your brother-in-law, Gordon, would visit the yacht at 11 o'clock. That would not upset your plan if everything went according to schedule. But then fate intervened, and a little thing happened. It was almost 6:30, and Nancy was driving the back road, when suddenly a stray cat darted in front of her car.
6: Oh! Holy smoke, lady! That was some bump. You all right?
4: You hurt?
2: Oh, no. No, I'm all right. A cat. It ran in front of me.
6: Yeah, I saw it. You tried to turn and skidded into this tree. Messed up your fender pretty bad.
2: Yes.
6: Knocked the wheel out of line, too.
2: Well, can you fix it for me? I'm in a hurry.
6: Well, won't look like much, but the car will run.
7: Take me 2-3 hours, though. Quite a job.
2: 2 or 3 hours? Oh, good Lord. Do you have a phone?
7: Oh, yes, ma'am. There's one in the gas station there.
2: Oh, thanks. Thanks a lot.
0: Nancy was distraught when she finally got you on the phone and told you of the delay. But you, John, were calm. You simply set your schedule ahead 4 hours. 11 instead of 7. To again synchronize with the watchman's visit. But as far as you knew, nothing else was changed. Yes, you were confident. But soon, John Haynes, I will write again under your name in the Diary of Fate.
8: We'll continue with a strange story of the John Haynes entry in just one moment.

0: little thing, a stray cat. Your rendezvous with Nancy Keefe had been postponed. But now, with only 10 minutes to wait, you checked your cabin on the yacht for the last time. The chairs you had overturned, the smashed lamp, the ransom note. Everything was according to plan. At 11:02, you stepped out onto the fog-enshrouded deck. Then you heard a car approach.
1: Nancy? Nancy, I was beginning to worry. Is everything all right?
2: What's that, John? What did you say?
1: Wait. Gordon.
3: Well, that's right. Flesh and blood, too. Relax, John. You look like you've seen a ghost.
1: Do I? Well, it's hardly that, Gordon, but when you see my nerves are on edge.
3: Those threats, isn't it, John? Those crank letters?
1: Why, yes. Yes, it is. How did you know about that?
3: Oh, Ellen called me. She was all upset and insisted that I drop everything and come out here and play policeman.
1: Policeman? Why, that's absurd.
3: You're probably right, but since I'm here, I'd like to talk to you about something. It's awfully raw out here in this fog. Can't we talk in the cabin?
1: No. No, we can't. Well, that is, I'd like to get some fresh air. I've been working for hours. What is it you want to talk about?
3: Well, it's a job, John. Commercial artist. You start at $85 a week, but in 6 months, maybe less, you'll be making twice that.
1: I'm not interested, Gordon.
3: Oh, you will be when you've heard all I have to say. Let's go below. I'm frozen. Come on, I'd wire him out on a night like this.
1: Gordon,
3: and
1: be Gordon, come here.
3: Get your hands off me. Have you lost your mind?
1: I'm not going into my cabin. Why, you...
3: Come on, get up. And we'll see what's so special in this cabin. What the... Look at this room. The chairs. It's new. If you want to see Joan Haines alive again, it will cost you $50,000. You will be...
1: Very well, Gordon.
3: What, John, you fool. You'll never get away with this.
1: My dear brother-in-law is only one man's opinion.
4: John! What is it?
1: I couldn't help it, Nancy. I never expected him. Now, come on. The night watcher must have heard those shots. We've got to get out of here.
0: Yes, John. The little thing that had postponed your plans had also given you an opportunity for a job with a future. But you had preferred your original scheme. A scheme that now included murder. An hour later, you were safe in Nancy's apartment. And there you waited, confident that at that very moment, your wife was reacting as you had planned.
5: Ellen, my dear, the sheriff only wants to do what's right.
6: Yes, ma'am. Sheriff's office wants to cooperate, but paying the money at once may not be right.
7: I don't care what's right or wrong. Here, Uncle William, listen to this again. You will be contacted. However, if the police interfere, John Haines will be killed. Now, is that clear enough, is it?
5: Of course it's clear, Ellen.
7: And there's only one thing left to talk about. Will you or will you not give me the money?
5: Yes, Ellen. I'll give it to you.
7: Good. Thank you. Now, Sheriff, please, you must understand our position. Once John is back here, safe and sound, we'll work with you. But until then, you've got to stay out. You must.
6: Very well, Mrs. Haines, if that's the way you want it.
0: Yes, as you had anticipated, John, your plan was working perfectly. But while you waited in Nancy's apartment, the minutes dragged by, you grew more and more restless. And Nancy's frantic questioning only increased your discomfort.
7: John, did you have to kill him? Gordon's death, that's the one thing that scares me so.
1: Oh, forget it, Nancy. Gordon's death only strengthens our case.
7: Strengthens? What do you mean?
1: Ellen was the only one who knew that Gordon was coming out to the yacht. I couldn't have framed that. And when I'm back, I'll tell them all how my brave brother-in-law surprised the kidnappers and tried to stop them. Oh, now it's time to call. But remember, Nancy, you're to say exactly what I told you. Not another word.
7: Yes. Yes, John, I know.
4: Hello?
7: Have the $50,000 in unmarked 10s, 20s, and 50s. 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Tomorrow night at midnight, drive past the library on Wilmont Boulevard. Then, without stopping, throw the package out.
1: Fine. Fine, Nancy. Oh, now we're all set, darling.
7: But, John, are you sure the police will...
1: The police won't be within miles. You can count on Ellen for that. Even if they are, it won't matter much.
7: What? I don't follow that.
1: Look, I'm only John Haynes' kidnapper until I'm discovered, Nancy. But I'm just John Haynes, remember?
0: The next day moved slowly for you, John. And when night finally settled over the city, you were relieved. At 11:55, you stood in the shadows of the deserted library building and waited with impatience. Soon a car would come by, and you would have your money. Then, moments later, Nancy would drive past slowly, feigning motor trouble. Yes, John, it was all very simple.

0: money.
1: Yes, John Haynes, you at last had the money you wanted so badly. A half hour later, you left the $50,000 package with Nancy as you stepped from her car unobserved and hailed a taxicab. In another hour, you were at home in Bayville with your elated wife and Uncle William. Then, as the sheriff listened attentively, you told the detailed story of your kidnapping.
2: Well, Sheriff, that's the long and short of it. I hope I haven't been too incoherent.
3: To the contrary, Mr. Haynes. You've been very helpful. But that first part, the business on the yacht, you said you were in your cabin working, is that right?
2: Yes. It was about 11 o'clock, maybe a few minutes before, when a man wearing a white handkerchief over his face appeared at the open porthole. He had a gun, and he threatened to kill me if I didn't do what he said.
3: So you unlocked your cabin door as instructed?
2: Yes. Then the other man, the one who had been standing next to him on the dock outside, came around and entered.
3: But when did Gordon come in?
2: A few minutes later. Both the gunmen were in the cabin by that time. But when they ordered Gordon to put up his hands, he started to swing. After that, I only remember the lamp on my desk breaking, then some shots.
3: And then?
2: I was hit from behind, and everything went black.
3: I see. Tell me, Mr. Haynes, would you recognize the kidnappers' voices if you heard them again?
2: I'm certain I would, Sheriff. Especially the one who stood in the dock outside of my porthole. He had a definite southern accent.
3: Good, good. Those details are important. Now, as a matter of fact, you have an unusual capacity for remembering details. Maybe the very thing that'll trap the kidnappers.
1: Yes, John. The sheriff appreciated your capacity for remembering details. Details that you had rehearsed countless times in your own mind. But even as you listened to his words of confidence, your thoughts ran ahead to the day when you would have Nancy and the $50,000 you had so skillfully extorted. Yes, soon, John Haynes, you would have everything you wanted. And soon I, fate, will write the final entry under your name in the diary of fate.
4: Before we bring you the last act in the story of John Haynes, here is our announcer.

0: scheme to extort $50,000 was at last complete. You spent the next day in the privacy of your room, where you could be away from your overly attentive wife. But by late evening, you had grown restless. And when word came that the sheriff wanted to see you on the yacht, you welcomed the chance to return to the sympathetic role you played so well.
1: Mr. Haynes, your wife and your uncle here have been very helpful in the past hour, but now it's a matter of details again, particularly the first part, here aboard the yacht.
2: But, Sheriff, John's been over that twice already.
3: That's quite all right, Ellen. The sheriff knows what he's doing. Now, what is it specifically?
1: The time of the kidnapping. The exact time.
3: I'd say it was about 3 or 4 minutes to 11.
1: You're sure of that?
3: I'm positive.
1: Well, in that case, I know who the kidnapper is.
2: What? You do?
3: Do you know who the kidnapper is?
1: Yes, Mr. Haynes, I do. It's 11 o'clock now. 48 hours ago, almost to the minute, you kidnapped yourself.
2: What?
4: What are you saying?
3: No. No, you're lying.
1: Am I? Remember the account you gave of the two men who stood on the dock, the one with the southern accent who pointed a gun at you through the porthole?
3: Yes. Yes, of course I remember. It was true. It happened.
1: You're lying, Mr. Haynes. It couldn't have happened.
3: Why not? Answer me. Why not?
1: Just look at that porthole, Mr. Haynes. Look carefully and you'll see why. You'll see only the tar-stained side of the dock outside.
3: Wait. What does that prove?
1: That at 11 o'clock on the night of the kidnapping, as at 11 o'clock tonight, the tide was out. The yacht had settled accordingly. Then, as now, your porthole, normally 4 feet above the dock, was flush against the side of the pier. No man, Mr. Haynes, could have stood there and pointed a gun at you.
0: Yes, John Haynes. The constancy of both time and tide utterly destroyed your scheme for extortion. And hopelessly trapped, you revealed your guilt completely and thus condemned both yourself and Nancy Keith. And now it is time to close the book. Another entry has been duly recorded on the pages of eternity. And justice has been served. In the case of John Haynes, as in the cases of all mortals, I, fate, am but the instrument of a plan. And the countless little things that happen are the tools with which I work. Because of a spilled drink, John Haynes and Nancy Keith designed a scheme for evil. But because of another little thing, a stray cat that darted into the road, the execution of their scheme was postponed long enough for the tide to turn against them. Heed well tomorrow, you who listen, and remember, there is a page for you in the Diary of Fate.
5: Included in the cast were Herbert Litton, Loreen Tuttle, Benny Rubin, Tyler McVeigh, Mike Stewart, Lou Lane, Ray Erlenborn, and Hal Sawyer. Diary of Fate is a Larry Finley production, transcribed in Hollywood.
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0: Ladies and gentlemen, we now present George Edwards in Dr. Jekyll and Mr. Hyde.
1: Hello, Henry, old boy. Been having a few improvements made around the place?
2: Yes, I thought Margaret might find the rooms a little dark and overpowering as they were. They hadn't been redecorated for about 10 years.
1: You know, I like the idea of that big fireplace you had put in the entrance hall.
2: Yes, it's rather nice, isn't it? Imagine how it will look on winter days. As soon as the door opens, you'll look into a great leaping fire.
1: A warm welcome, eh? Well, I imagine it'll be one of the pleasantest places in London.
2: And with my pretty Margaret to add her smiles.
1: All the arrangements for the wedding going well?
2: Oh, yes, I think so. From my end, anyhow. Margaret's fussing around with bridesmaids' dresses and red carpets and all the rest of it, but I guess she'll manage it all in plenty of time.
1: Are you busy?
2: Not for half an hour or so. I'm due at St. Giles at 4 o'clock, but it doesn't take me long to get there. Something you wanted to see me about?
1: Yes. I happened to meet Hetty yesterday.
2: Hetty? Where? What was she doing?
1: She was coming across Green Park. I gathered she was on her way to see you.
2: What about?
1: I suppose you know how things were between her and Edward Hyde.
2: Yes. Yes, I knew.
1: Well, it appears that he's gone away somewhere. She hasn't seen him for months.
2: I know.
1: Any idea where he is?
2: Not the slightest. I haven't seen him. Nor am I likely to.
1: Speaking personally, I'm infernally glad to hear you say that. I have never met the gentleman, but anyone who has seems to loathe the very sight of him. Including Hetty.
2: Yes, I rather imagine Hetty has particular reasons for

0: hating him.
1: What are we going to do about her, Henry?
0: About her? We? Well, I guess she's my responsibility.
1: Not altogether. I'm involved in the matter too, don't forget. Anyhow, for all sorts of reasons, I think you'd better let me do what's necessary.
0: You mean on account of my getting married?
1: Yes. It wouldn't be too good if you got tangled up in anything just at present.
0: You're a good chap, Hugh. No one ever had a better friend than you.
1: Oh, forget it. We went into all this years ago, the day we left the university.
0: I don't forget it. Ever.
1: Well, don't let's talk about it then. Dash it, old man, you're making me feel all hot and uncomfortable. I'll be coming out in a rash if you don't dry up.
0: All right.
1: And you'll let me deal with the matter of our little Hetty and make the best arrangements I can?
0: No, I can't let you do that.
1: Oh, but hang it all. You don't know the risk you're running. If old Utterson...
0: Oh, yes, yes, yes, yes. I know all that. But our good friend Utterson will never know anything about this. I'll go down to Hyde's house and see her tomorrow afternoon sometime.
1: I think you're taking an unnecessary risk.
0: Why? Utterson doesn't know of the existence of Hyde's house. You didn't tell him anything about it, did you?
1: Not a word. You gave me the address in strictest confidence. You know that.
0: Yes, I do. And that's why I haven't any fear of the old man knowing that I've been there.
1: Well, don't take any risks.
0: Oh, I won't. Besides, I know a way to make perfectly certain that no one will ever suspect who I am, even if they meet me face to face.
1: What? You don't mean to say you're going to wear a false nose or something?
0: Oh, no. I don't mean that.
1: Oh, there you go, getting all mysterious again.
0: The mysteries will soon be cleared up, Hughie, my friend. This visit to Hetty will be one of the last of them. And after that, a new life, a new happiness.
1: Well, take my advice and watch your step. That old blighter still has hopes of getting rid of you. You mark my words.

0: Well, this is very fortunate. I was on my way to your chambers to see if you were in.
1: Oh, I was just going to this little tea shop for my morning tea. What about coming too?
0: Oh, that's a good idea. The weather makes one think of warm cup of tea, a first nip of autumn in the air, isn't it?
1: It is. The trees were starting to change color when I was coming up from Kent last Monday.
0: Oh, you still have your country house there?
1: Oh, yes. I live apart with that. It means a great deal to be able to get away from the city every weekend. Oh, well, here we are. Will you sit here?
0: No, thank you.
1: What will you have? Just tea?
0: Tea and a muffin, I think.
1: Yes, I'll have the same. Will you see that mine is toasted very well, please, waitress?
2: Yes, sir.
1: Now, what is it you wanted to see me about?
0: Well, a curious coincidence happened to me a while ago. Do you remember the time we were walking home together and saw that man Hyde attack the little girl?
1: Hyde?
0: It's not necessary to ask. Neither of us is likely to forget that night.
1: But why do you ask?
0: As an architect, I sometimes have to go into curious parts of London. A short while ago, a client of mine decided to acquire a row of houses and rebuild them as modern residences. Everything was going all right when we suddenly struck a snag. One man refused to sell. And who should this obstinate fellow be but Edward Hyde?
1: What? He owns a house?
0: Yes, not a bad house. Fairly good repair, but in about as bad a locality as one of his kind could wish for.
1: Where is it? You can give me the address?
0: Oh, of course I can. That's what I've come to see you about. I want you to try and see if you can persuade the fellow to sell.
1: I don't know that I can do that, but I'm very glad to know where he lives. Very glad indeed.
0: Oh, well, come then. Let's eat our muffins while they're hot, and I'll tell you all I know about the business.

0: Mary's death.
1: Is Mr. Edward Hyde at home?
0: Who are you?
1: My name is Utterson.
0: Marguerite Utterson's father?
1: Yes. Why do you ask?
0: Come in. I want to shut the door. It's room here. Come in and I'll talk to you.
1: Thank you. But may I ask who you are and what you know about my daughter?
0: Going to marry Henry Jekyll next month, isn't she?
1: Yes, but what has that to do with you?
0: Oh, nothing. Nothing at all. I used to know him once. That's all past history now, I guess.
1: When did you know him?
0: Oh, forget it. Henry is, so why should I bother? What did you come here for?
1: I wanted to see Mr. Hyde.
0: Can't understand that. I should think anyone would run a mile rather than see him.
1: I've come on business.
0: Well, I can't help you. He hasn't been here for almost 2 weeks. I never know when he's coming. He might be here any minute, or he mightn't be here for a month.
1: And you don't know where I can find him?
0: No idea. He don't encourage questions, does Edward Hyde.
1: Have you known him very long?
0: Too long for my liking.
1: Well, perhaps if I left a card, you'd give it to him and ask him to get in touch with me.
0: Oh, I'll do that all right. He'll be back sooner or later. Just when I'm thinking he's gone for good, he always turns up. Worst luck.
1: You don't sound as though you like this company very much.
0: What, me? Well, hardly.
1: Is he a relative of yours?
0: He's not. He pays me to look after this place.
1: I see.
0: No, you don't. You don't see anything. You're a gentleman. You can't imagine anyone like Edward Hyde. I thought I knew what men were like. But I had a lot to learn from him.
1: Then why do you stay?
0: I guess that's my business, isn't it? And I guess you'd better get out of here and mind your business, too. You don't like people coming here. And no more do I.
1: Very well. I'll go. But don't forget, it was yourself who asked me to come in.
0: I know. I just wanted to talk to you about Henry and your daughter. Is she very pretty?
1: Very.
0: Don't mind my asking, will you? But, you see, I used to be very fond of Henry once, and I'm sort of interested, see? Where's the wedding to be? I'd like to see it.
1: St. Martin's in the Fields, on the 25th of next month. But tell me, when did you know him?
0: Oh, years and years ago. Oh, he'd hardly remember me. I was just a bit of a kid.
1: But you said you were fond of him.
0: So I was. Not that he ever knew it, though. Imagine the feeling to the great Henry Jekyll if he'd realised that the little waitress in the tea shop at Walgrove Corner was shook on him.
1: Walgrove Corner?
0: Yes.
1: That's the village near the college he went to, isn't it?
0: Yes, that's right.
1: This is of particular interest to me. I'd be glad if you'd tell me anything you can about the boys you knew in Walgrove Corner.
0: Particularly Henry Jekyll, eh?
1: Well, naturally I'm interested in him.
0: Because he's going to marry your daughter, eh? Well, there's nothing that I know about him that ought to make any difference to that. He never even knew I was alive. That's how much notice he took of me.
1: I see. Tell me, did you ever know a boy named David Markham?
0: David Markham? Look here, what's the strength of all this? What are you after, anyway?
1: Why are you getting angry?
0: Because I don't like the way you're quizzing me. And anyhow, I think you better go. If Hyde comes back and caught me talking to you, there'd be the devil to pay, and I'm the one that cop it. So get, do you hear? Go on, get. Well, I think you better go.
2: Well, not yet, Hyde.
0: Oh, Hyde, where did you come from?
2: You were so engrossed in your conversation that neither of you heard me. A most interesting subject. Very interesting. I'm glad I was able to listen to some of the things you said.
0: You've been listening?
2: I have. And now, my dear Mr. Utterson, if you will kindly sit down again, I'll tell you the things you so badly want to know about your prospective son-in-law. There's nothing that I don't know about Henry Jekyll, nor he about me, because we're twin souls, you see. Twin souls.

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7: From Hollywood, the clock tonight stars two distinguished players, Lorene Tuttle and Joseph Kearns, and is produced and directed by radio's master of the art of suspense.

0: sunrise and sunset, promise and fulfillment, birth and death. The whole drama of life is written in the sands of time. Time is a cautious banker who seldom floats alone, and he numbers his depositors in the billions. When you open an account, your balance is always favorable, but discretion must be used in making your withdrawals. Death, on the other hand, is a loan shark whose interest rates are excessive and who inherits from Time the banker those whose accounts are overdrawn. Death will gladly permit you to borrow if you sign the proper notes. But remember that payment is always made upon demand.
1: Candy, nuts, fresh fruit. There is no diner on this train. Fruit.
2: Fruit. Can't stand the sight of it. Turns my stomach. You like fruit, mister?
3: Depends.
2: I used to like it once. Used to fill myself up to the ears with it. Bananas, apples, pears, and grapes. But now. Car smoker?
3: Sure.
2: And light me up, huh? All you guys are the same. See a nice-looking pair of legs and you can't hold a light steady. But mine ain't bad, if I say so myself, so I don't blame you for looking. I was always careful about my figure. That's all a girl's got outside of her brains. Oh, go on, laugh. You and the rest of the dopes. Men are pushovers for a gal who uses her noodle. That's what I tried to teach Millie, only she wouldn't learn. Millie was nice. As dumb as she was, I always liked her. We had the 2-to-10 shift in a roadside near Carson City. Hashlingers for 30 a week from Grub. I can almost hear her now calling out the orders the way she used to.
4: Two on a raft and burn one. Two on a raft and burn one. Roger.
5: Oh, need some help, Liz?
4: No, I'm doing fine.
5: Oh, gee, what a day this was. I'm dead on my feet.
4: We'll be off in half an hour.
5: Yeah. Stanley's calling for me.
4: Again?
5: I wish you wouldn't pick on him, Liz. You know how I feel about Stanley.
4: You're gonna marry him.
5: Mm-hmm. He asks me.
4: Then what?
5: Well, then I'll quit this job and take care of our home.
4: Oh, you mean instead of slinging hash for truck drivers, you'll do it for free for Stanley?
5: Oh, girls gotta get married sometime.
4: Not to a lemon like him. You want to be squeezing nickels for the rest of your life? Marry Stanley.
5: Oh,
4: you want to keep wearing $7.98 dresses and $3 shoes? Marry Stanley.
5: You just don't understand.
4: I understand this much. I'm sick and tired of wrestling pots and flattening hamburgers. I do it here because I gotta eat. But when I walk out of this dump, I'll graduate.
5: Oh, Stanley's got a good job. He makes $55 a week, and he has a car. He loaned it to me the night to come to work.
4: A car? You call that broken-down jalopy a car?
5: Oh, Liz, please.
4: Oh, all right, I'm sorry. I shouldn't rib you like that.
5: Well, you're just tough, that's all. You don't believe in the things that I do.
4: Oh, here, waltz this order down to your customer and stop breaking my heart. Millie?
5: Yeah?
4: Come over here to the window for a minute.
5: Yeah? What's the matter?
4: Take a look at that car that just rolled up.
5: Ooh, gee. It's classy, isn't it?
4: And look at the woman coming out.
5: Oh, she's kind of fat.
4: Sure, she's fat. She eats good. Oh, get a load of that coat she's wearing. That's mink, Millie. Mink. You see what I mean when I tell you to be smart?
5: She must be 10 years older than he is.
4: Oh, I'll go back to your truck driver in the corner. I'll wait on these cookies. So. She was about 50 or 55. She had rocks on her fingers as big as doorknobs and a diamond choker around her neck. The guy was much younger. I'd say in his middle 30s. And he reminded me of a mouse. And he followed her inside as if she was a hunk of cheese. She looked around and sniffed with her nose in the air, then walked to a stool at the far end of the counter. The way Skinny wiped it off for her with his pocket handkerchief, you'd have thought the joint was infected.
6: Very well, my dear.
7: Oh, what a dreadful place, Henry. Why on earth did you decide to stop here?
6: Why, I thought you were hungry, Victoria.
7: I'm not hungry enough to dine in a pig pen.
8: What do you have, folks?
7: Just coffee for me. And please make sure the cup is clean.
6: I'll have coffee and pile the mold with chocolate ice cream, please.
7: This place smells of onions. Oh, how can you be so irritating? I told you I preferred to dine at home.
6: I'm sorry, my dear. We'll leave in a very few minutes.
7: Young lady, well, please change this spoon. And don't handle the next one with your fingers. Now, look here.
6: Let's have our coffee now, may we please?
7: There you are. I'm not sure I'd like her.
6: Now, my dear. Let's drink it while it's hot.
4: I don't usually like it, but I was so mad I flopped around in the coffee urn to pour myself one. I wasn't so mad I didn't see their reflections in the chromium. I noticed what he did. He pointed to something behind her back. As she moved her head around, he dropped two pills in her jaw. And I had a hunch that 10 would get me 50. Those pills weren't saccharine.
6: Well, now, how much do I owe you?
4: That's 35 cents plus one for my uncle.
7: Let's get out of here, Henry, before I become ill.
4: Give me the keys to Stanley's car.
7: What for?
4: Don't argue with me. Hand him over. I've got business to attend to, and I'm in a hurry. I'll be back in half an hour.
9: I kept right behind the gray sedan for 10 minutes while he stayed on the highway. But when he took a sudden left on an old dirt road, I dropped back a quarter of a mile and doused my light. I followed his tail light for another 5 minutes until it stopped near an empty field. Then I backed the jalopy around the bend of the road where it couldn't be seen and walked up another 100 yards on foot. He'd already dragged her across the field when I got close enough to see him, and he was working like a beaver to dig the hole. I got back in the car, drove back to the highway, and parked near the junction where I wouldn't be noticed. It didn't take him long, maybe 20 minutes. And when he hit the highway again, I followed him home. I took down his address and rode back to the greenery.
5: Big idea.
7: I am late.
5: Oh, Stanley and I had a fight on account of you. You told me you'd be back in a half hour.
7: My business took me longer than I thought it would, but it was worth it.
5: Where were you anyway?
7: Out riding.
5: Give me back those keys.
7: What happened to Stanley? Did he leave you flat?
5: Oh, I don't know if he'll ever talk to me again. It's all because of you.
7: Well, I won't be around to give you the needles any longer, honey, so maybe it's all for the best.
5: What do you mean?
7: I'm leaving this flea-bitten rat trap tonight.
5: Oh, you got another job, Liz?
7: Maybe. And although the guy that's given it to me don't know it yet, this one is permanent. About 5 the next afternoon, I showed up at Henry's house. It was a big joint with iron monkeys on the lawn. But I knew I could make some improvements as time went on. I was all smiles and flashy teeth when little Henry opened the door.
6: Yes? Yes?
7: Oh. Hello, Henry.
6: Well, who are you?
7: Liz Hawkins is the name. But we met before.
6: Sorry, but I...
7: Mind your manners, Henry, and invite me in.
6: What?
7: You and I are going to have a talk.
6: Well, exactly what is your business, young lady?
7: We'll come to that in just a little while. Oh, nice place you got here.
6: Well, I'm glad you like it.
7: I bet you got 20 rooms in this joint. Nothing like a cozy spot to park your hat.
6: Miss,
7: Hawkins.
6: Yes. I'm rather busy. I don't have much time, so kindly explain what you're doing here.
7: Oh? I came to see your wife.
6: My wife?
7: She is your wife, ain't she? At least she was wearing a wedding ring when I met her.
6: And when was that?
7: Last night, in the roadside greenery. You came in for a cup of coffee.
6: Oh, yes. Now I recall who you are. You work there.
7: You're getting right in. Real sharp. Where's her bedroom?
6: Her bedroom?
7: Your wife. I want to see her clothes.
6: Would you like me to call the police and have you thrown out of here by force, young lady?
7: Try it, Henry. Go ahead and try it. Where's the phone?
6: All right. I will.
7: Just tell them to meet me where the state highway makes a junction.

0: not to say. And he followed me like a zombie as I turned around and walked upstairs. Which room was hers, Henry? Is it this one?
1: No. That one, over there.
0: Oh. Oh, nice. Look at all that perfume.
1: Look. What did you mean when you mentioned the junction with number 9?
0: Don't you know, Henry?
1: I know.
0: It's an old dirt road that nobody ever uses, and it winds up to a field of clover. Ever been there, Henry?
1: I don't know what you're talking about.
0: Oh, go on. You're just bashful.
1: What are you doing in that closet?
0: Just looking, Henry. Oh, what a load of fancy clothes. Too bad she was such a tub, huh? None of these are anywhere near my size. Why'd she keep her furs?
1: What do you know? Tell me what you know.
0: What's in this closet here? Oh, baby, just look at those coats. Stone, Martin, ermine, and sable, too. It'll be worthwhile to get this stuff cut down to fit. Too bad she was wearing that mink coat when you buried her. But you can always buy another one. For me.
1: You saw me?
0: Mm-hmm. Your back must hurt from all that digging. Is she heavy, Henry?
1: Oh.
0: Right. Take it easy. Take it easy. Why did you do it, Henry?
1: Because I hated her. Like I never hated anyone. Until I met you.
0: Watch your temper, Henry. Nothing gets rough. See, I got a letter in my safe deposit vault to be opened when I die. You don't want to let anything happen to me, like what happened to your wife.
1: All right. What do you want?
0: Make me an offer.
1: Have you told anyone at all?
0: Am I crazy?
1: I'll give you $5,000 to get out of here and leave me in peace.
0: $5,000 with all this inflation? That would just about cover the cost of one lousy mink.
1: Will you settle for 10?
0: Uh-uh.
1: 15?
0: Uh-uh.
1: Well, then what do you want?
0: Just half.
1: Half? Half of what?
0: Whatever you got. You mustn't rush me. I didn't get through looking you up. But you're in the dough, no question about it. And I'm collecting, as of now. Oh, this table feels nice and neat. Remind me to wear it home.
2: Fruit. Get your fresh fruit here.
0: I wish you wouldn't keep walking through this car. Every time he mentions fruit, I get so mad I could spit. Light me up again, mister.
3: Mm-hmm.
0: He even gave me his house and moved to a hotel. Said he wanted to be alone because he was nervous. Now, do you think I had anything to do with that? I was certainly easy to get along with as long as he sent his checks on time. And when Henry got forgetful, all he needed was a hint. And a gentle reminder.
4: Hello?
0: Henry?
4: Yes.
0: What happened to my mail this morning? I didn't get a check.
4: I'll send one out to you today.
0: And another $5,000 this week, doll, for odds and ends.
4: Are you trying to break me?
0: Oh, you're far from busted, baby, so don't start to cry. I'll expect the bankroll in the morning and make sure it isn't late.
5: I was so surprised. I haven't heard from you in months.
0: Take your coat off and have a drink.
5: Oh, you know I don't drink, Liz.
0: Well, then have a hunk of fruit. There's a whole basket on the table.
5: You're crazy about your fruit, huh, Liz?
0: I never get enough.
5: Oh, I remember how mad the boss used to get when you ate so much at the beanery.
0: How is the old slob?
5: Mr. Willis? Oh, I haven't seen him in ages. I'm not working anymore. I've been married for 7 weeks.
0: Stanley?
5: Mm-hmm.
0: Oh, you poor dumb dog.
5: Oh, now, please, Liz. Remember, he's my husband. If you're going to start that all over again,
0: relax. Come on up and have a look at my swap house.
5: You mean this place is yours?
0: See anybody else around?
5: Oh, Liz, it's beautiful. I thought you were only working here.
0: As a pot messer?
5: Well, I...
0: Not me, hon. Uh-uh. Here, take a look at this.
5: What is it? Rabbit?
0: It's ermine, though. It's ermine. And it came with the house.
5: Oh. How did you get it, Liz?
0: It was a present from a friend. Someone died. And
5: I came into a lot of dough. So happy for you, Liz.
6: Happy? You mean you're eating your heart out?
5: Well, I'm not jealous, if that's what you're thinking. I'm not jealous at all. You see, I'm happy with Stanley.
6: You must be crazy.
5: Well, he's good to me. And I've got security. That's what counts the most, Liz. Security. Knowing that what you've got's permanent. And no one can ever take it away.
6: Yeah, there's something in what you say.
5: Makes a difference, doesn't it? At least you're sure that nothing can change. But I don't have to tell you. You've got even more of that than me.
6: Not yet, I haven't.
5: Huh?
6: Something I overlooked. But thanks for reminding me, Millie. I'm going to let myself in for some permanent security right now. I waltzed over to Henry's hotel suite and found him sitting on the sofa with a bottle in his hand. Lately, he was getting to be a lush because he had something to worry about. But I could never figure out why. Cockeyed again, Henry?
7: What do you want from me now?
6: Been thinking about security.
7: Security?
6: A girl's got to look out for a future. You know what security is, Henry. Why, you married your wife. You had connections. Big business connections, and she made you a lot of dough.
7: Don't mention my wife to
6: me. Watch your tone of voice, Henry. I might get sore.
7: I'm sorry.
6: Now, where was I? Oh, yeah, security. I've been thinking. Suppose something happens to you. What'll become of me?
7: Who cares?
6: I care, hon, because I'm the only one who worries about it, till I thought of a solution.
7: How did you?
6: We can't get married, but you could mention me in your will. Just leave me your cash and all your real estate. Everything else you can give to charity.
7: You're crazy if you think I'll agree to that.
6: And you're even crazier if you think you won't. Put it in writing, Henry, and bring me a copy tomorrow night. Oh. I might do a little talking about the junction with number 9. I see you tomorrow, hon.
7: You know very well. I'll be there.
6: I went downtown on a shopping spree the next day that lasted until after 5. Then I had myself a lovely dinner and went back to the house to meet Henry. I waited until 9, but he didn't show up, so I gave him a ring at his hotel.
4: Hello?
6: Henry?
4: Yes.
6: What's the big idea?
4: I beg your pardon.
6: It's after 9 and we had a date.
4: Oh, I'm so sorry, Liz, my dear. I had some work to do. I'll be over shortly.
6: You got that, Will?
4: Well, no, not exactly.
6: Now, look, Henry, I'm a patient gal, but don't take advantage of my good nature.
4: Well, I have a better proposition for you, Liz.
6: Yeah?
4: Mm-hmm. After all, a will is merely a scrap of paper. I can give you more security than that.
6: How?
4: Just be patient, I'll tell you. I'll be there in about an hour.
6: I had a funny feeling. I didn't like the way he talked. I felt safe when Henry was mad at me. This new act got me worried. So I grabbed a cab and rode out to the junction with number 9 and walked the rest of the way. When I got to the spot where he buried his wife, all I found was an empty hole.
7: Been waiting for you.
6: What are all them suitcases doing in the hall?
7: I'm moving in, Liz.
6: Yeah?
7: Yes, and you're moving out.
6: Now, don't tell me you're getting frisky.
7: I admit I'm feeling kind of spry.
6: Before you dislocate your shoulder trying to pat yourself on the back, let me tell you I know all about it.
7: Do you?
6: I just came from your private graveyard, and I saw the empty hole.
7: Fine. Then there's very little I'll have to explain.
6: But you forgot something, Henry.
7: Oh, did I?
6: I can still do a little talking. And if you can't produce, you're right.
7: Haven't you overlooked one little detail, too? Remember that by keeping silent, you're an accomplice to the crime.
6: You're improving.
7: Oh, thank you.
6: You're almost bright enough now to get your diploma.
7: I learned very quickly from you.
6: Oh. Well, I'll tell you what we'll do. Let's compromise.
7: Oh, how?
6: $50,000 in the first.
7: I'll give you 5.
6: Nothing to it.
7: Then you're at liberty to do what you like.
6: You're bluffing, Henry.
7: And so are you.
6: I settle for 10.
7: 5, Liz, not a penny more.
6: Start writing up the check.
7: Well, I must admit I admire your attitude. You're a realist, Liz, and a very clever girl.
6: Well, it's fun while it lasts, isn't it? There's no point in crying in my beard.
7: Well, just to prove there are no hard feelings, suppose we end this partnership with a drink.
6: Come on, I don't mind if we practice.
7: All right. Just stay where you are, my love. I'll mix them myself.
6: Oh, Henry was subtle as a kick in the head. I could almost see him reaching for his pills before he touched the box. And I knew the Mickey he was trying to slip me would last for a long, long time. He put the glasses on the table when he came back to the room, one for him and one for me. Only something new had been added to mine.
7: Now, what do we drink to, Liz?
6: How about your wife?
7: Oh, that's too morbid.
6: And let's drink to us.
7: Splendid idea. We've had such a pleasant association. Incidentally, I brought you a going-away present.
6: Oh, really?
7: Mm-hmm. A steamer basket of fruit. You'll find it in the hall.
6: Well, that was sweet of you, Henry.
7: Oh, not at all.
6: You must have been pretty sure I'd be on my way.
7: I was.
6: Well, I can be as big a sport as you are, Henry, so I've got a present for you.
7: Have you?
6: Remember that letter I told you I wrote? The one that accused you of murder in case anything happened to me?
7: Well?
6: I'm going to let you have it.
7: Oh, you're very generous, my dear.
6: I took it out of my safe deposit vault. You'll find it in the desk.
7: The study desk?
6: That's right, Henry, on the left-hand side. You can make out the check while you're there. Oh, you men are smart. You're weasels when it comes to business. And jerks and everything else. When Henry came back to the room with the letter in his hand, he was grinning from ear to ear. And when he gulped his highball and I finished mine, the poor chump nearly laughed in my face. Now, about that check, Henry.
7: Oh, yes, the check. Yeah, here you are, $5,000. Is that correct?
6: That's the bargain.
7: Too bad you won't get a chance to spend it, Liz.
6: Why not?
7: Because you'll never leave this house alive.
6: Are you kidding?
7: That drink you just had contained poison, my dear. And it'll shortly be taking effect.
6: And how do you feel?
7: Me? Why, I feel wonderful.
6: Henry, you're a bad actor. You just can't be trusted at all. That's why I switched our drink, hon, while you were out of the room.
7: You what?
6: How long does it take that stuff to work, Henry? I wouldn't want to hang around here all night.
7: Why, you rotten...
6: Hurt much, Henry?
7: Get a doctor.
6: Henry. Might give my regards to your wife. I took my time about getting what I wanted because I don't like to miss a trick. After I lugged all the furs downstairs and packed his wife's jewelry, I went to Henry's clothes. He had $2,000 in cash that he wouldn't need anymore, so I helped myself. And I took his ring and his diamond cufflinks and started to leave. As far as Henry was concerned, they'd list it as a suicide, but I didn't care either way. I'd be in Mexico before they found the body. Henry had his car parked in front of the door, which was something I counted on. I couldn't lug all that stuff away in my hands. But as I passed through the hall, I saw the basket of fruit, and I couldn't resist taking that, too. As I drove away, I was feeling pretty good, and I started a cart of chips. I figured I could get rid of the furs and jewelry for just a grand, and I'd sell the car to some Mexican fence. I felt so safe, I didn't even worry when I saw the light. And they stopped my car and waved me to the side of the road. What's the matter, mister?
8: State inspector, ma'am. Mind if I look inside your car?
6: What for?
8: Oh, just regulations. Now, what's this?
6: Well, what does it look like? It's a basket of fruit.
8: Uh-huh. Any more fruit?
6: No.
8: Let's have the key to your trunk, Lee.
6: My trunkie?
8: Now, hand it over, please.
6: Well, I don't know what you want, but make it snappy. I haven't got much time.
8: Jim, come back here. Okay, lady. Get out.
6: The idea of the gun.
8: You've got another passenger in the trunk of your car, and she happens to be dead.
6: It was Henry's wife, all right. The dope had stuck her in the trunk after he dug her up. With all her junk in my suitcase, they naturally pinned it on me. Say, what station are we coming into?
8: Ours, baby.
6: Easy, mister. Don't pull those handcuffs like that. Remember, you're tied to me.
2: Peanuts, get your pears, apples here, fresh fruit.
6: Now you know why I hate the sight of apples so much. I was eating one when I was stopped by that cop on the California border. How was I to know you couldn't bring any fruit across the line?
7: Oh,
9: From Hollywood, The Clock is produced and directed by William Spear, and tonight stars Loreen Tuttle and Joseph Kearns. This evening's play was written by Lawrence Klee. The Clock theme was composed by Bernie Green. Our musical director is Basil Anthem. Next week, same time, listen to...
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1: Yes, there's coffee pot freshness in every cup of Maxwell House.
2: I came across Mr. Kipling in a meadow by the church. If I've painted that spire once, he said, I've painted it a dozen times. He offered me an apple pie. An artist needs inspiration, he explained. Golden shortcrust pastry, delicious apple filling, and just the right amount of sugar sprinkled on top. But then, when it comes to the little details, Mr. Kipling does have an exceedingly good eye.
3: Once upon a time there was an engineer.
4: Choo-choo Charlie was his name, we hear.
3: He had an engine and he sure had fun. He used good and plenty candy to make his train run.
5: Charlie says, love my good and plenty. Charlie says, really rings the bell. Charlie says, love my good and plenty. Don't know any other candy that I love so well.
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7: custard.
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8: 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Beautiful.
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0: 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I'll have 2 ounces, please.
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1: More?
2: Oh, yes. You see, Miss Keaton, after Laura Winstead perfected her means of vocal communication with spirits, she continued her studies and experiments until she became able to bring about materialization.
1: You mean...
2: I mean, now we see the departed one with whom we commune.
1: Oh. Well, I really didn't expect that. I thought possibly a few table rappings.
2: Oh, there'll be more than mere rappings here tonight, Miss Keaton. Oh, here's Laura now. Laura, dear.
3: Good evening. Or should I say good morning? It's after 2 a.m.
4: Yes, Laura. We've been waiting for you. Really, I think you could be more prompt.
3: Do you, Harvey? Well, perhaps you should hold the seances instead of me.
4: Now, Laura, there's really no reason for you to make a scene.
2: Oh, now, of course not. We're not here for a scene. It's for a seance. Yes. Shall we begin, Laura?
3: Yes. Harvey, if this is going to bore you, I suggest you go into the library until we've finished.
4: No. I'll remain here.
3: Then I must ask you to assume the right attitude. You know we always have difficulty getting good contact whenever a disbeliever is present.
1: Oh, I'm sure Mr. Winstead believes, don't you, Harvey?
4: I'd rather ask that same question of you, Frederica. We're finished here.
1: Oh, don't worry about me, Mrs. Winstead. I'm quite open-minded.
3: I'm sure you are, dear. Now, if we'll all gather around the table... Rogers, will you turn off the lights, please?
5: Oh, yes. Certainly. There we are. Now we'll all...
3: Oh, what's that? What's wrong? What's happened?
5: Oh, never mind, Laura.
6: Frederica, are you all right?
5: Oh, yes. Yes, of course she is. I'm really missing my chair and bumped into hers. So sorry, Miss Keaton.
1: Oh, I'm sorry, too. Please forgive me, but I was startled for a moment.
5: There now. We're all settled. It was entirely my fault, Miss Keaton. I'm terribly sorry.
1: It's quite all right, Mr. Rogers.
3: Is everyone quite ready?
5: Yes, Laura. All ready.
4: Shall we begin any time now?
3: Harvey, we will begin when the opportune time arrives. Let me tell you once again that if you are impatient, it will be best that you will leave us.
1: Oh, no. No, Harvey, please don't go.
4: Don't worry. I have no intention of leaving.
3: You please all join hands. Roger, give me your hand. Miss Keaton, yours, please. Now you two clasp hands with Mr. Winstead.
1: Yes, I understand. Harvey, where's your hand?
3: Oh, there it is.
5: All set, Laura.
3: Now, whatever happens, no one is to break the contact. Is that perfectly clear? No one. We will soon make communication with one from another level.
1: Where will we see this?
3: I must ask you to be very quiet, Miss Keaton. No one is to speak. And when the materialization takes place, please do not utter a sound unless it addresses you personally. We're gathered here to commune with whomsoever wishes to contact us. We've gathered with open minds and with a unity of purpose. If there is someone who wishes to speak to us, or any one of us, will he or she please make herself known? Is someone seeking contact? Please knock twice for no, thrice for yes. Do you have a message for someone present? For me? No. For someone else who is present here? Do you wish to speak through me? Do you wish to show yourself to us? Ah, very well. We will await your appearance now. When you are ready, to speak through me, please begin.

0: Yes. Yes, I hear you.
1: I am calling to you, Frederica.
0: I hear you.
1: I am over here. Over here.
0: Yes, I see you.
1: Do you recognize me, Frederica?
0: Yes. You are my mother.
1: Yes, dear. I am your mother.

0: Oh, no. No, don't go. Not yet. I want to talk to you.
1: She's gone.
0: Oh, I saw her so plainly. It was my mother. I know it was. Harvey, did you see her?
1: Yes, I saw her.
2: Will you turn up the lights, Roger?
1: Yes, of course.
3: Feeling all right, Laura?
2: Yes, quite all right, thank you.
1: Miss Keaton?
0: Yes, I suppose so. I don't know what to make of this. It's all so wonderful.
1: I take it with a grain of salt, my dear. Try not to think too much about it.
2: Harvey, I'll not have you say such things. Miss Keaton, you've just seen and talked with your mother. You may do so again whenever you wish. In case there's the slightest doubt in your mind, I can assure you that it was your mother.
0: Oh, yes. Yes, I'm sure it was, Mrs. Winstead. And as I say, it's so wonderful. Tell me, why haven't I heard of your ability to do this before now?
2: Because, Miss Keaton, I permit no one to speak of it. I do not wish to become a public figure. I give sittings for my friends. I don't wish the world at large to know about my power, so I swear every newcomer to complete and absolute secrecy. I'm asking you for your assurance now.
0: You mean you don't want me to speak of this to anyone?
2: Yes, that's what I mean. You must promise to speak to no one of what you have seen here tonight.
0: Very well, Mrs. Winstead. As you wish.
2: I shall expect you to keep that promise. No, the seance is ended. I shall bid you all good night.
1: Now, Laura, dear, won't you stay and talk for a while?
2: Thank you, no. I'm very tired, and it's almost 3 o'clock.
1: I'll see you to the stairs then, and then I must be going. Now, Winston, old chap, I'll see you at the office tomorrow. Very well. Thank you, Rogers.
3: Good night, Miss Keaton.
0: Good night, Mr. Rogers. Miss Winston.
2: Good night, my dear. Please come back again when you can.
0: Oh, thank you, I will.
1: Good night, Laura. I'll run Frederica home. I'll be along shortly.
2: Yes, Harvey. Take your time, my dear. Now, whatever made me say that? I'm sure you will, anyway. Good night.
0: Harvey, she's suspicious.
1: That I'm in love with you?
0: How could she have found out?
1: I told her.
0: You did?
1: Yes. Made a clean breast of it to her. Told her it was no good, she and I trying to continue to make a go of it. It didn't do a bit of good. She refuses to give me a divorce.
0: Oh.
1: I'm really desperate, Frederica. I can't stand living with her another day. She's changed so. There's no love in her heart anymore. No warmth. She's suddenly become such a different person. Nagging, sharp-tongued, overbearing.
0: Oh, poor dear. You do need someone to look after you. She must neglect you terribly.
1: She does. I minded a lot at first. Believe me, Frederica, I was always in love with Laura. Now she's so indifferent. Everything I try to do for her.
0: But why has she become so indifferent to you?
1: I stopped trying to explain that months ago. I don't care anymore. Now that I found you.
0: Harvey.
1: You do love me, don't you, Frederica?
0: Oh, yes, dear. Of course I do. But we can't go on like this. With no solution in view.
1: But there must be a solution. There must be some way.
0: But there is no way. No way except the one Laura denies us.
1: Just give me a little time, Frederica. It isn't hopeless yet. I promise you, Frederica, I'll find a way.
0: No,
1: I'll find a way somehow.
0: My darling. Harvey, I'm still thinking about what Laura did here tonight. The apparition. The voice of my mother.
1: Oh, nonsense, Frederica.
0: Darling, what do you mean?
1: Here, I'll show you what I mean. Here, I want you to see this, Frederica. Here you are. See?
0: Well, that's almost an exact image of my mother.
1: Nothing but a papier-mâché face. painted to resemble an old lady, an old gray shawl and some old-style spectacles.
0: But how does it work? How does she make it appear?
1: Easily. Look, up above there. An almost invisible wire strung across the room. Laura simply releases an electrically controlled lock on this cabinet behind her chair. Since the invisible wire is placed at a single angle, the so-called spirit slips slowly out in front of those sitting at the table. Here. Like this. There. Then Laura says whatever she wants to. Changing her voice. When it's all over, she simply manipulates this cord on a pulley inside the cabinet. The image is returned to the cabinet. Simple.
0: Oh, well, then she merely tricked us.
1: Tricked you. I've known for years that Laura's nothing but a fraud.
4: You might have kept what you know to yourself, Harvey.
0: Oh, Mrs. Winstead.
1: Laura, I asked her not to come here. She insisted that since you extended the invitation, she was obliged to. I felt it only fair to show her that she'd been the victim of a hoax.
0: Oh, Harvey,
2: Never mind, Miss Keaton. I'm not in the least embarrassed. The apparition was a trick, yes. But I assure you, my dear, the voice was not.
1: Oh, of course it was, Laura. You know it.

0: But, Laura, you know it.
1: Indeed. Harvey, my dear, there are many things between earth and heaven that none of us know. There are many things that you don't know. Yes, I have used tricks at our meetings. I admit that. But not everything that has happened here has been trickery.
0: You'll have to convince me, Laura.
1: Harvey, I have a feeling that someday, somehow, I will convince you. And that when I do, you'll never be able to scoff at me again.

0: Laura, I'm sorry about last night. But we simply must settle this thing once and for all.
1: I can't see if there's anything to settle.
0: You haven't the right to hold me like this, Laura. You don't love me. Why don't you give me my freedom?
1: Simple, Harvey. Because no woman likes to see another take her place. And besides, it's so convenient being married to your income.
0: You're the most selfish, the most self-centered woman I've ever met.
1: Am I, darling?
0: You certainly are. Laura, all I ask is a divorce. I'll see to it that you're well cared for financially.
1: No, Harvey. You're wasting your breath. I told you no yesterday. I say no again today. And I'll keep on saying no as long as I live.
0: As long as you live. Yes. Just.

0: Frederica, darling.
1: Yes?
0: Oh, Laura. How are you? Excellent, Frederica. I'm driving out to Cliff Point. Won't you ride along with me? We'll be back by noon.
1: Oh, why, thank you so much. I would like the fresh air.
0: Then come along, Frederica. I need some company, and besides, I want to have a little talk with you.
2: Frederica! Laura! Laura, stop! Stop the car, for heaven's sakes! Laura! Good heavens, Frederica! She'll be killed!

0: Here's your evening paper. Harvey Wentz dead, wife dead, and plunged over Cliff Point. Two women forced off highway by unidentified truck driver. Mrs. Harvey Winstead killed instantly. Miss Frederica Keaton expected to die. There you are, folks. Get your evening paper.
1: How is she, Doctor? How is Miss Keaton?
2: She's slightly improved, Mr. Winston.
1: Thank heaven.
2: She's still in a very serious condition. She regained consciousness early this morning after a 10-day coma. She seems to recognize people, but something is wrong with Miss Keaton's nerve centers. For one thing, she can't use her voice.
1: An operation, perhaps?
2: Yes, a very serious one. To require, well, quite an expense.
3: I say, Winstead, do you really think that this girl will ever recover?
1: I don't know. It's been months since the accident. She hasn't been able to speak one word to me.
3: Well, look here, it's none of my affair, really, but I know things have been going very badly for you lately. Losing your wife and all. But you need some money, old man.
1: Oh, no, no. No, thanks. Thanks a lot, Rogers. My money's not completely gone yet.
2: Good news. Good news, Winston.
1: Yes, Doctor?
2: The operation was a success. Believe me, I never dreamed it would require three operations to make Miss Keaton able to speak again.
1: She can talk?
2: Yes, after almost 6 months of silence.
3: Oh, that's splendid.
1: When can I see her, Doctor?
2: Why, now, if you wish. Here, this way.
4: They begin with the beans, coffee beans, coffee beans, coffee beans. When...

0: down.
1: Yes, there's coffee pot freshness in every cup of Maxwell House.
2: If you're paying this kind of money for a car, you'd want it to have a touch of style, legroom, four doors, and all that. And if this is what you had in mind, you don't even have to pay that kind of money for the new Skoda Super Estel. Skoda's new Super Estel puts the man in the street
3: and his dog
2: on the road.
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8: Once upon a time there was an engineer.
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11: The Mummers in the Little Theater of the Air.
12: Let me out of this room. Help! Can't you hear me calling? Where are you? Let me out of this room, I say. Do you want to drive me mad? Why have you locked me in here? Bruce, where are you? Come here and let me out of this room. Lenore. Oh, I've got to find her and you won't let me out of this room. Help! Oh, it's no use. No use. I get out. No use. Locked in. Windows are locked. I can't get them open. No use. If I could get them open, it's too far to jump. Why am I locked in? Lenore. I hear you calling me, Lenore. I hear you calling. I hear you. But they won't let me out of this room. I'm locked in. Let me out of this room. Let me out. Lenore is calling me. She needs me. Bruce, where are you? Let me out of here. I've got to help Lenore. Let me out of here. I'll break the door down. Let me out. Someone come and let me out. I've got to help Lenore. Help. Someone help me. Help.
11: I'll close this door so that his calling won't disturb us. Yeah, that's better.
13: Is that your brother we hear calling?
11: Yes, Miss Dawson.
13: Oh.
11: You don't need to be frightened. If he sounds insane, it's because of the great calamity, the great shock that he's just had.
13: I understand, Mr. Judson.
11: I hope that you do, Miss Dawson. For a plan you...
0: Then why destroy it, Ray?
14: I think it's best. Marion belongs to a dead past.
0: You can't kill memories.
14: No, that's true.
0: Ray, I don't know how to say this exactly, but perhaps you shouldn't marry me in August. Maybe you aren't ready to marry anyone yet. After all, it'll only be 3 years this month. I know how much you mourned, how much you loved her.
14: Let's not talk about it anymore. Our plans are all made. Believe me, it's best for you to forget all that you heard me say to Mrs. Orion. Please, let's not mention it again.
0: Naturally, I said nothing more. But from that night, Raymond seemed to change. Evenings when we've gone out, he's silent, almost morose. He doesn't seem to be aware that I'm in his presence. Then, Monday of this week, he called to say he was going out to the cottage. But he didn't say when he would see me again. He didn't invite me to drive out there. It was almost as if he was saying goodbye for good.
14: That's strange.
13: Immediately, Dr. Simmons said that you'd want me to.
11: You did quite right. Now, sit down, won't you?
13: Thank you.
11: Now, Miss Dawson, it's my only blood relation living that you heard calling for help from upstairs. My brother, whose life I value more than mine.
13: Yes, sir.
11: Last night, we buried his wife.
13: Oh.
11: He'd only been married to her a month.
13: How tragic.
11: Well, death is not always tragedy. But this death happened to be. For Lenore was not only young, but beautiful. My brother and I were traveling when we met her 6 weeks ago.
13: Oh?
11: A young girl, without family, but a charming girl, nevertheless. Arlo fell desperately in love with her. In 2 weeks, they were married. We returned to our country estate here. A week later, she was taken ill. Last night, we buried her.
13: It's awful, isn't it? Well, no wonder your poor brother's mind is deranged.
11: You have not heard all the tragedy yet. She suffered from a strange malady. Because of it, my brother was not allowed to see her from the hour she was taken ill.
13: I see.
11: I could not have my brother's life endangered.
13: Naturally not.
11: We allowed no one to see her. Dr. Simmons attended her. When she died, we buried her without ceremony and immediately. I didn't allow even a servant to come in contact with some strange disease which might sweep us all to death.
13: But you?
11: Yes, yes, I cared for her. The hours of my life may be counted right now.
13: Oh.
11: As well as those of Dr. Simmons. But that doesn't matter. It's my brother Arnold with whom I'm concerned. That's why I've called you in to care for him.
13: Yes, sir.
11: And this is the point that you must understand. My brother Arnold doesn't realize that Lenore is dead and buried.
13: That's not unusual, sir. Many people are like that about death. They won't accept it or believe it.
11: I've had to lock him in his room, bolt down the windows, to keep him from rushing out to find her.
13: Perhaps if he'd seen her dead, sir,
11: well, you forget.
13: Might...
11: She died of some strange malady. That was impossible.
13: Yes. Yes, of course.
11: The worst part of it is that he keeps thinking he hears her calling to him. Claims that he hears her voice.
13: Oh.
11: That's why he wants to get out of his room and go to her. That's why you'll have to watch over him carefully. Don't allow him out of your sight. Humor him, but guard him carefully. Remember, my brother's life and sanity may depend upon the good care you give him.
13: I'll do my best, Mr. Judson.
11: I'm sure you will. You realize that I love my brother. You'll be well paid for your services on this assignment, Miss Dawson. All I ask is that you carry out my orders explicitly. Don't let him out of his room or out of your sight. Now I'll take you up to him. If you'll just come along this way.
12: Open the door. Open the door, Bruce. Open this door.
11: It will be your duty to get him to quiet down. Keep him from pounding on this door.
13: Yes, sir.
11: I presume that Dr. Simmons suggested that you give him sedatives.
13: I'll get him quiet, sir.
12: Open the door. If you don't open it this minute, I'll smash the windows. I'll jump to the ground. Let me out.
11: I'll unlock the door now. I'm going to unlock the door now, Arnold. Get away from the door.
12: Don't let me out. I've got to go to the door.
11: Now, step back, Arnold.
12: Bruce... Where is she? She's been calling to me. Why did you lock that door? Let me go to her.
11: Go lie down on your bed, Arnold.
12: No, never. Don't you understand? Lenora's been calling for me. She needs me.
11: Come now, lie down.
13: Won't you lie down and rest, sir?
12: Who is she?
11: Well, this is Miss Dawson, Arnold. She's come to care for you till you're well again.
12: I'm not ill. It isn't I, it's Lenora. And you won't let me go to her. Bruce, why are you doing this? Unlock the door and let me go to her.
11: There, now, it's all right. Everything's all right. Miss Dawson will care for you. You'll get a good rest. And when you wake up, you'll feel a lot better.
13: Your brother's right.
11: I'll leave you now. It's 8 o'clock. I'll have your dinner served in here immediately. If you need me for anything, I'll be down in the library until near 11 o'clock. Then I'll retire.
13: Yes, sir.
11: My room is the fourth one down on the right. Call for me if you need me during the night.
13: I will, Mr. Judson.
12: Wait a minute. Don't go, Bruce. Tell me where Lenora is. What is it that's wrong? Why can't I see her? Why have you locked me in here?
11: I've tried to tell you, Arnold. You won't believe me. Perhaps Miss Dawson can explain after I leave. Ring this buzzer if you need to get out of the room. You understand, Miss Dawson? Now get away. Get away from the door, Arnold.
12: What? He's locking the door again. He's
14: locking... I roll up in my bunk, Ray. You ought to do the same. Go ahead if you're sleepy.
15: Yeah, I am. Wish I could persuade you to have a game of golf with me in the morning.
14: I will in a few days.
15: Well, what's wrong with tomorrow?
14: You heard what I said. I'm not leaving the studio until Sunday morning.
15: So that's that.
16: Well, I'll be talking to you in the morning. Seems a doggone shame to sleep on an old cot like this when this house is filled with good beds. You turned out to be a heck of a host. Well, good night.
15: Good night.

0: Dave. Dave. Did you hear it? Someone laughing. Someone laughing as if they were right outside the windows of the studio. No one can get in these windows. They're all locked.
1: Dave, what is this? As if anyone would put up a fireman's ladder to try to climb in this third floor studio.
0: You don't know what you're talking about.
1: Well, I hope you do. Maybe you're expecting someone to drop in through the skylight.
0: Listen. Did you hear it?
1: Well, sure. Someone at the door. Well, get on my robe before you let them in.
0: What? No one here. You heard the knocking on the door, but you see there's no one here. Mrs. Orion was right. What she told me is true. She came back last year at the same time and the year before. She won't rest in her grave. Mrs. Orion was right. She does come back.
1: This business has cleared up once and for all. Here, Mrs. Orion, you sit here in this chair.
2: Thank you, Mr. Street.
1: Pete, supposing you sit here.
3: Sure.
1: Hate to get you two good folks out of your beds at 1 o'clock in the morning, but I want this crazy business cleared up.
3: My wife and I don't mind, Mr. Street.
2: Oh, we don't mind at all. Anything we can do to help Mr. Putnam.
0: There's nothing anyone can do.
1: I want the whole of this story. Now, Mrs. Orion, Ray tells me that for the past 2 years since Miriam died, that you people think she has walked about in this house each year on the eve of the night she died.
2: Oh, yes, Mr. Street. Pete and I heard the walking up in the studio.
3: We heard something, all right. Got up to investigate, but we didn't see anybody.
1: Of course you didn't. You know that there's no possibility of such a thing being true. Mrs. Orion, just this afternoon you told me how much you thought of Ray. Well, if that's so, why in thunder would you tell him such yarns?
2: He made me tell him. I didn't want to. I tried to convince myself there wasn't anything to it. But we did hear walking up in the studio, and we heard her laughing just like she used to do. Mr. Putnam, he made me listen on the night last year and the year before and report to him.
1: Ray, what made you think Miriam's spirit would come back to haunt this house? Because she said she would just before she died. Well, of all that. Now, come on. Suppose you tell me the whole of this wild tale,
0: You might as well know it all, Mrs. Orion.
1: Well, that's what I say.
0: I was a coward. I stayed away from the cottage last year and the year before at this time. These days are the anniversary of her death. I was afraid of a threat.
1: Well, go on, Ray.
0: No one but Pete and Mrs. Orion knew what Miriam was like. She was insane, Dave, but I never let anyone know it. I never let her out of my sight. What I'm saying is true, isn't it, Mrs. Orion?
2: Oh, the poor boy put up with more than anyone will ever know.
0: She used to stand here in the studio when I'd be painting and laugh, just as she did tonight. Creep up behind me as I worked. What? Miriam, you frighten me.
4: Sure. You're always afraid of me. Afraid that I will kill you.
0: Miriam, where'd you get that knife?
4: Out of the kitchen. Mrs. Orion never saw me take it.
0: Give it to me, Miriam.
4: I'm going to kill you with it. Just like I'm going to slash your picture to threads right now.
0: Miriam, don't. Miriam, wait.
4: Your horrible old pictures. No one wants to buy them. None of them are any good. None of them are any good. Why don't you paint me? You paint everything and everybody but me. You don't paint me because you want to spite me. I know it.
0: I had intended to paint her for a long time. I tried to, but she wouldn't sit for me. And when she did, it was always to annoy me. She'd sit and grimace, laugh. I should have put her in an institution, but I couldn't bear the thought of that. She was beautiful, frail. I was afraid of the treatment they might give her. So I kept her near me all the time. Mrs. Orion and Pete were frightened, but they stayed on for my sake. Finally, I decided to paint Miriam, even though she wouldn't sit for me. This seemed to mollify her somewhat.
2: Oh, she was much easier to handle those last few months.
3: Almost friendly-like.
0: That was because she was growing weaker, though we didn't know it. You see, I had never called in a doctor for fear he would judge her insane. And then that last night, as Mrs. Orion and I stood by her bed, she raised up, looked at me wildly.
5: I'll come back every year at this same time. Do you understand what I say? I'll come back every year until I have my revenge.
2: We heard what she said, Mr. Street. But I told Mr. Putnam not to worry over it, none. She was always saying crazy things.
0: I did forget it for a little time after she was gone. But 2 years ago, and then last year, as the time of the anniversary of her death drew near, her threat bothered me. I wouldn't come near the studio. Pete and Mrs. Orion watched for me. They heard her. And then this year, I realized that I couldn't marry Vi until I was sure in my own mind. Until I'd stayed here myself. And then tonight. Tonight, I did hear her laugh. It was as distinct as if she were alive. So there's only one thing to do. Tomorrow at midnight, if I hear a knock at this door, even though I see no one, I'll use my revolver. I'll fire at her unseen spirit standing at the door of this studio.

0: an unseen spirit, a visitor at midnight. Will she return again? Will she make a threat come true? The hermit will tell you before the night is done.
1: Now the hermit again.
0: It is nearing the hour of midnight. Again, Ray Putnam and his friends sit in the studio. This time, both are alert, listening for any sound they may hear.
2: Miss Orion left us some sandwiches and coffee, Rain. Want to join me in a snack?
3: No.
2: Well, I'm going to have coffee, or I may fall asleep on you. Stays piping hot in this room, Miss Jug. Good cup of coffee is just what you need.
3: No, nothing.
2: You know, it's a strange thing to me how you can be taken in by all this nonsense. You aren't going to hear anything tonight or any night.
3: You forget that I did last night.
2: Oh, you listened so hard last night you had to hear anything your mind created.
3: Didn't you hear someone knock?
2: You had me believing almost anything. I feel so darn silly. As if we were playing a game of cops and robbers. You sitting here with that gun. Both of us waiting for a spirit to make an appearance. Here I was planning on having a swell weekend. I told Vi to come out today, but with things as they are, I decided it was best to call her and tell her not to come. Better have some of this coffee.
3: Dave.
2: Yeah.
3: Look at that rocking chair. The one Miriam always sat in. It's moving. See it? Rocking back and forth.
2: Well, what's funny about that? I've seen chairs rock by themselves lots of times. Wind catches them.
3: Miriam sitting in that chair. I see her. She's sitting in the rocker.
2: Oh, get a hold of yourself. There isn't anyone there.
3: Stop that laughing. I'll end that insane laughter of yours forever.
2: Ray! You're the one who's insane. There's no one sitting in that chair. Oh, you frightened the wits out of the Orient. They're coming up the stairs.
4: It's us, Ripley, all right?
2: Coming, I'll let you in.
3: Get away from me. You can't touch me.
2: Why, it's all his imagination. Fired at the rocker. Thought she was sitting in it.
4: Mr. Putnam, what's the matter? What's wrong?
3: She's got her hands around my throat.
5: There ain't anyone in here but us, Mr. Putnam.
3: Her hands around my throat. Stop. Stop. I'll confess. I poisoned you. I had to kill you. But you might have harmed innocent people. It was best to kill you.
4: But oh,
3: stop.
4: Mr. Strait,
3: let me breathe.
2: Ray, there's no one in this room. Miriam didn't return. Ray.
5: What's the matter with him?
2: Call a doctor, Mrs. Orion. I'm afraid he's dying. Get a doctor here immediately. Vi, it's a terrible thing. There's really nothing any of us can say to comfort you.
4: He poisoned Miriam.
2: Yes, he told us just before he died.
4: You don't think she really did come back to carry out her threat of revenge?
2: I saw no one. I think Ray died of a guilty conscience. But of course, it's true that there were finger marks on his throat, as if someone had choked him. And that is the part that is hard to figure out.

0: lonely nights. At midnight, a ghost figure returned. The spirit returned as she said she would to avenge her murderer. Yes. Turn on your lights. Turn them on. I'll be back. Pleasant dreams.
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2: 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He used good and plenty candy to make his train run.
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0: dog's getting bigger.
1: Yes, Janice. The way I like it. I always come down here to the beach on nights like this.
0: Wallace, couldn't we turn back?
1: Oh, but it's such a wonderful morning.
0: If you don't mind, I'd rather go home.
1: Why, Janice, darling, you're actually afraid.
0: No. No, why should I be afraid, Wallace? You're with me.
1: Of course, my dear. I'm with you.
0: But those stories about those poor women who were murdered on the beach.
1: So that's what's bothering you.
0: It's only natural, isn't it? How do we know who may be near us in this fog? How do we know what may lie ahead?
1: Why, Janice, my darling, that's what makes life interesting. Not knowing what lies ahead. The next step, the next minute.
0: Wallace, please, I'm getting chilly.
1: Well, why didn't you say so, darling? Here, I'll wrap my scarf around you.
0: I'd rather go back to the house.
1: Really, Janice, you're acting like a stupid child. Now, come on. Let me put this around your neck.
0: All right.
1: Now, I'll wrap it good and tight so you'll be warm.
0: Wallace, please.
1: What's wrong, Janice? Did you think I was going to hurt you?
0: No, no.
1: Well?
0: I just noticed. My bag.
1: Your bag?
0: It's gone.
1: Are you sure you had it with you, my darling?
0: Yes, positive. I must have dropped it somewhere along the beach.
1: Well, they'll look for it in the morning.
0: It may be gone by then. I had a pin in it, the diamond pin my mother left me.
1: Why do you lie to me, Janice?
0: Lie? I didn't lie.
1: That pin you're talking about. It's there on your dress now.
0: Oh, so it is. I'd forgotten. I don't know what's wrong with me tonight. It's my nerves.
1: Well, perhaps we should look for your bag after all.
0: If you don't mind, Wallace, I'll wait here till you come back.
1: But I wouldn't want to leave you alone, my dear. Here in the dark and the fog. Your needs, my dear.
0: Oh, I feel much easier now. I'm not afraid.
1: Very well. I'll be back in a moment. Now be sure to say, my dear.
0: All right, Wallace. Why didn't you answer me?

0: Hello? Editorial?
1: Miss Winston?
0: Yes?
1: You're the one who wrote those articles about the Stranglers.
0: Yes, that's me.
1: Well, if you want some more information for your stories, drive out to Ronson Point immediately.
0: Who's speaking?
1: The man in the white scarf has just claimed his fourth victim.
0: What? What did you say? Alec, get on the other phone quickly.
2: All right.
0: Call the police. Ask them to trace the call.
2: All right.
0: Now, would you please tell me again what it was you said? Are you saying that another murder has taken place? Hello? Hello? Oh, don't bother about the call, Alec. He hung up.
2: What's it all about, does he?
0: The Strangler in the white scarf.
2: What?
0: The man on the phone gave me a tip on the fourth victim. It may be a crank, but I'm going to make sure. Ronson Point, he said.
2: Dorothy, you can't go out there, but don't you realize that it might have been the Strangler himself who telephoned you? I wanted to get even with you for the stories you wrote.
0: Yes, Alec. It has occurred to me. And that's the reason we're going out to Ronson Point right away.

0: wasn't a hoax after all. It must have been the strangler.
1: You've got a white scarf tied around her neck. Strangled the same way as the others. You'd better call the police.
0: Yes, sir. Is that the same? Perhaps Dr. Hirschman was right after all.
1: Who's Dr. Hirschman?
0: A psychiatrist. He has a theory that the strangler either visited or read a great deal about northern India.
1: India? Well, what's that got to do with murders?
0: Many years ago, there was a caste who killed their enemies by strangling them with strips of white cloth. The cloth was knotted and pulled in the same manner as that white scarf around the woman's throat.
1: Just a moment. Over there.
0: Where?
1: Behind that row of trees. I thought I saw something move. Something white.
0: Oh, Alec.
1: I'm not sure, but we're not taking any chances. Come on.
0: Alec, this isn't the way to the car.
1: I know.
0: Then where are you taking me?
1: That light over there through the bushes.
0: Into the house?
1: Yes, perhaps. Let's run for it. Strange sound. I wonder what it is.
0: I don't know. It seems to be an animal of some kind.
1: Never heard anything like it before. That's my pet tiger. You live here?
2: Yes, with my brother.
0: We're looking for a telephone now. I'm Dorothy Winston, a reporter from the Tribune.
2: I don't care where you're from. You're trespassing on private grounds. You'll please leave immediately.
1: But someone's been murdered.
0: We found her body on the beach.
2: You'll do as I told you. Get off these grounds. My brother is ill. Much too ill to be.
3: Wallace! Wallace!
2: Go back to the house, Ralph.
3: Oh, Wallace, I've been looking for you. Where have you been?
2: You know very well I've been out here feeding the tiger.
3: I thought perhaps you went back to the place
2: Ralph,
3: where the...
2: You shouldn't be out here. You know what the doctor said about the night here. Now go back to the house.
3: Who are these people, Wallace?
2: The young lady is a reporter, Ralph. A reporter from the Tribune.
0: I'd like to use your phone, but your brother won't let me.
2: I didn't want to disturb you, Ralph.
3: I won't be disturbed.
0: Then I suppose it's all right to make the call now, Mr...
2: Grimsdale. Very well. We'll take you to it. Come along.
3: If you're a reporter, I suppose you want to phone your paper about... Wallace, my arm, you're hurting.
2: Forgive me, Ralph, if I held you too tightly. You know how unsteady you've been lately. I didn't want you to fall.
3: You squeezed my arm because you didn't want me to talk.
2: Now, really, Ralph, you have these people believing I'm some sort of monster. You're free to say anything you please. You know that. Say anything you wish.
3: I?
2: You see, you've nothing to say.
3: Oh, Wallace, please forgive me. I'm just upset because you left me alone so much tonight.
2: But I haven't left you alone, Ralph. I don't know why you say such things. I've been in the house with you all evening. Don't you remember?
3: Oh, yes. Now I remember. You've been with me all evening in the house.

0: All right, Ralph. I think you're strong enough now to take these people to the phone. I'm going to go outside a while and finish feeding my pet.
1: Yes, Wallace. This way, please.
2: You go with this gentleman, Alec.
0: But Dotty...
2: Please, Alec, telephone for me.
0: All right, but hurry.
2: What do you find to be so amusing, Mr. Grimsley?
0: I find the obvious very amusing, Miss Winston. You stayed behind to watch me. Isn't that correct?
2: Yes, in a way.
0: Don't you think you're acting a bit rash?
2: Perhaps, but that pet tiger of yours out there fascinates me.
0: Oh?
2: It's quite a rare species of tiger, isn't it?
0: I didn't realize you're an expert.
2: I have reason to know about that particular breed of tiger.
0: Reason?
2: You have been to India, haven't you?
0: No.
2: You're lying.
0: I'd be a bit more careful of what I said if I were you, Miss Winston.
2: You're not fooling me, Mr. Grimsley, with that alibi of yours.
0: Now, look here.
2: You were on the beach earlier this evening.
0: Ridiculous.
2: You've changed your seat. You've changed it because the other one had a piece torn out of it. I found that piece on the beach, next to that woman's body.
0: Now, you're lying.
2: Am I? For your information, Mr. Grimsdale, I have that torn piece right here in my hand.
0: Give it to me.
2: Oh, I can't. Take out my throat.
0: Open your hand.
2: Oh, don't.
0: Open it.
2: Wait. All right, I'll open it.
0: I knew you were lying. There's nothing in your hand.
2: Of course not. But I found out what I wanted to know.
0: No? What are you talking about?
2: The way you knotted my scarf, Mr. Grimsdale, and the way you tightened it around my throat. That's all I wanted to know.

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0: That girl reporter and her boyfriend weren't very clever, were they? As they say in the classics, a torn suit on the beach is worth two in a tiger's cage. But let us proceed with our tale.
1: Good, sir.
2: What are you doing here?
1: Looking for you.
2: I suppose it's your turn to keep tabs on me now, is it?
1: Dottie told me you tried to choke her with a scarf. Why did you run away? You knew I called the police.
2: Run away? Really? You're talking nonsense. I have nothing to fear from the police.
1: Where do you think you're going?
2: I'm going back to the house to tell no news.
1: What news are you talking about, Grimster?
2: The fact that you and Miss Winston are outrageous liars.
1: What?
2: I looked all along this section of the beach. I found no trace of a woman's body.
1: You're just saying that. It's a trick you're trying to pull. The body's over there by those rocks, and you know it.
2: Lying, am I? Then go and see for yourself.
1: I will.
2: Believe me, Lancey, you're just wasting your time.
1: It's gone. What did you do with the body, Grimsdale? What? Where did he go to? Where did he go?

0: Miss Winston. How nice of you to visit me here in my prison cell.
1: You seem very much at ease, Mr. Grimsdale, for a man who has so little time to live.
0: Oh, I don't know, Miss Winston. I have an idea. I'll live longer than you will.
1: Don't you think it's a little late for you to threaten me?
0: Miss Winston, you're meddling in something that shouldn't concern you.
1: Alec Lansing was my fiancé.
0: You'd do better to let the police capture his murderer.
1: They already have.
0: They won't keep me here another 24 hours. And when I'm free, Miss Winston...
1: Oh, you can't frighten me. Janice Craig's body was found this morning in a clump of bushes.
0: Very interesting.
2: All right, Sinclair. You can go now.
1: But you can't let this man go.
2: Now, look, miss. I've got my instructions. This way, Grimsdale.
1: Just a moment.
0: Oh, you have something else to say, Miss Winston?
1: I haven't given up, Mr. Grimsdale. I'll prove that you murdered Alec and the others. If it's the last thing I ever do.
0: I see. Well, Miss Winston, who knows? It might very well be the last thing you...

0: Ralph. Ralph.
1: Oh, Miss Winston. Thank heavens you're here. I was afraid you wouldn't come.
0: You said it was a matter of life and death.
1: Oh, it is, believe me. My brother Wallace lied to the police. And he made me lie for him, too.
0: What do you mean?
1: He told you and the police he was in the house with me all evening. But he wasn't. I was the one who telephoned you that night.
0: I thought it was your voice, but I wasn't sure. Go on.
1: Wallace was out with Janice that night. I saw them walk toward the beach.
0: Why did you call me instead of the police?
1: I was afraid to call the police. Afraid of what Wallace might do to me.
0: He killed me if he thought I was talking to you like this.
1: But I just had to tell someone. I just had to.
0: Your brother told you why he wanted you to lie for him?
1: Yes, but I didn't believe him.
0: What reason did he give
1: you? He said he had nothing to do with Janice's murder. But there was no way of proving his innocence. He was afraid he would be found guilty if I didn't do as he told me.
0: Tell me, Ralph. Your brother's been to India, haven't he?
1: Why do you ask me that?
0: Please answer my question.
1: Yes. We lived in the Punjab for 5 years.
0: I thought so. When I saw the tiger in that cage, I...
1: What's the matter?
0: The tiger. It isn't there now.
1: The cage is empty.
0: Your brother must have taken it away.
2: Yes, Miss Winston. I did.
1: Oh, Wallace.
2: I took it away because unfortunately it's dead. It was shot.
1: Wallace, I...
2: What do you say, sir, Ralph?
1: I didn't say anything. Not anything.
2: Go into the house immediately.
0: Now, wait a minute.
2: Are you meddling again, Miss Winston?
0: I'm going to protect the Crown key with it in the case against you, Mr. Grimsdale.
2: So, Ralph, you told her.
1: Yes, I told her. I told her everything. I don't care what you do to me. I don't care because
2: I... Stop that.
0: I'm through giving orders to anyone, Mr. Grimsdale.
2: Put that gun away, you fool.
0: Don't you dare move. I promise if you do, I'll fire. Ralph, hurry. Call the chief. I'll keep him here until the police arrive.
2: Ralph, don't do it.
0: Call the chief, I say. He'll kill you too if you don't.
1: Yes. Yes, he will. I'll call him right away.
2: Ralph, come back.
0: He'll be back, Mr. Grimsdale, with the chief.
2: You're making a mistake.
0: There's no mistake about you now. Not after what your brother told me.
2: For all you know, I may just have been trying to protect Ralph. It's obvious how strange he is.
0: It's too late to blame it on him.
2: But I'm innocent. And I can prove it if you'd only give me half a chance.
0: Like the chance you gave my Alec?
2: I wasn't anywhere near Lansing when he was killed. I ran away and left him alone on the beach.
0: And I suppose the same thing happened with Janice Crane.
2: I was in love with Janice. I was going to marry her. Ralph was always afraid that he'd be left alone.
0: You can't make me believe that, Mr. Grimsdale.
2: Just give me some kind of a chance, Miss Winston, before it's too late for both of us. I admit I was with Janice that night. But I didn't do it. I couldn't have done it.
0: What do you mean, you couldn't?
2: I'll show you why if you go with me to the place in heaven.
0: Do you think I'm that foolish?
2: I know, Miss Winston. You want to find your fiancé's murderer. But you'll never find the killer if they could convict me. Please, give them the chance to prove to you who the real killer is before it's too late.
0: All right, Mr. Grimsdale, I'll give you just this one chance.

0: out here on the beach.
1: Go on.
0: Janice was frightened.
1: She had good reason.
0: Please. You said you'd give me a chance to explain.
1: All right, get in. But remember, I'll fire this gun on the slightest provocation.
0: Janice had just made mention of the mysterious strangler. She felt a sudden chill. So I placed my scarf over her shoulders.
1: A white scarf?
0: Yes, I've always had a preference for white scarves.
1: Like the one you're wearing now?
0: I didn't realize I'd put it on this evening.
1: Perhaps, Mr. Grimsdale, you do many things you don't realize.
0: You think I'm insane?
1: You don't have much time left, Mr. Grimsdale. Go on with your explanation.
0: Well, as I said, I took off my scarf and placed it over Janice's shoulders like this.
1: No, you don't.
0: But, Miss Winston...
1: Get your hands away from me.
0: But I...
1: Put that scarf back where it is.
0: Well, but I only wanted to show you what happened.
1: I knew it would be something like this, Mr. Grimsdale. I knew you wanted to get me down here on the beach so you could kill me like you did the other five.
0: No, no, Miss Winston, that isn't the reason. Out of those five people, Janice was the only one I knew. I couldn't possibly have a motive for killing the others. They were total strangers to me.
1: Psychopathic murderers very often kill without motive.
0: Yes, I know. That's why I wanted to tell you about Ralph. A person like him might kill only for the thrill it gives him.
1: Do you have anything more to tell
0: me? Yes, just one more thing. Janice told me that she'd lost her bag. I started back along the beach to look for it.
1: Yes?
0: It was difficult finding anything. I went about 100 yards.
1: Yes.
0: Then I gave up the search. I returned here and found Janice strangled to death with my scarf. I returned to the house immediately because I knew I'd be blamed for this.
1: Wait.
0: What is it?
1: Over there, beside the rock.
0: It looks like a woman's handbag.
1: Come on. It is a bag.
0: It's Janice's missing bag. You'd better pick it up, Miss Winston.
1: No, no. You pick it up.
0: You still don't believe me.
1: Pick it up, I said.
0: All right. I will. I don't know why you don't trust me now. You have the gun and nothing... I knew you couldn't resist another victim, Miss Winston. I knew.
1: That's where you're wrong, Mr. Grimsdale. Entirely wrong. There are other ways of committing murder. I just wanted to feel the scarf tighten around your neck just for a moment. Get up.
0: And I knew it was you. I just had to prove it.
1: How did you know?
0: That night I ran from the beach. I saw a woman at the edge of the woods. A woman wearing a white scarf like you're wearing now, Miss Winston. I followed you back to town to your office. That's where the police were wrong. They were looking for a man, and all the time it was a woman.
1: But they'll never know. After I kill you with a gun with which I killed the tiger, it'll be all over. There'll be no more strangling.
0: No, Miss Winston. You couldn't stop killing any more than you can stop breathing.
1: I know exactly what I'm doing. I'll tell the police you tried to murder me like you did the others. And I had to shoot you in self-defense. And after the gunshot, it'll all be over. Finished.
2: I had to wait, Wallace, until you'd moved out of the line of fire. She's dead.
0: Yes, Ralph. Just as she said. After the gunshot, it will be all over. Completely finished.

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no more. 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Tonight, it may be...

0: Good evening. This is Ben Grauer introducing tonight's tale of terror, told by Nelson Armstead on the National Broadcasting Company's presentation of Sleep No More. The story of terror can be as simple as a sheeted ghost rattling chains. It can be a complex and hidden world of horror, lurking in such unholy dimensions as only the dead and the moonstruck can glimpse. Or it can be those terrible, fathomless shadows which lie buried deep in the primitive mind of civilized man. And for this evening, well, Nelson Armstead, tell us about this evening's story.
1: Once again, Ben, we have two stories for the price of one, and this time both are by the same fine writer, Michael Fessier. The first one is Over the Hill, and is about a man who lives in his imagination for three glorious days.

I guess it was imagining things that brought it about. I mean, imagining some things and not imagining others. Not even daring to think about them. Oh, I'd always liked to imagine about going over the hill and finding everything changed, but I never let myself imagine the other thing at all. Just the same, I must have been thinking about it, or it wouldn't have happened. I suppose I must have been thinking about it and didn't know I was. Oni, my wife, had been getting on my nerves, and it got so that even when I was away from her, she bothered me. When I was home, she nagged me, and when I was away, I thought about her nagging, and it was just as bad thinking about it as it was hearing it, and she cried, too, and that's what I hated most, her crying. She would cry, and I would try to get away from the sound, but I couldn't. I would go outside, and if I couldn't hear her crying, I would think about it, and it was as bad as hearing it, nagging and crying. Oh, it's a wonder I didn't go crazy. The only times I had peace was when I'd think things to myself. It was hard not to think of Oni and her nagging and her crying, but some

0: times I managed it, and then I was happy in my way. I like best to think about that hill. It was about halfway between San Ramon, where I lived, and the city. It would be nice, I would think, if sometime I would drive over the hill, and on the other side, everything would be different. The service station and the nursery and the dairy farm would be gone, and something different would be there. There wouldn't be any job to go to, and there wouldn't be any home to come back to. I was thinking this on that day, and when I drove over the hill, I found everything was different on the other side. The service station and the nursery and the dairy farm were gone, and it seemed like a park. The sun was shining, and there were a lot of colored flowers in the grass, and the water in the creek was blue. And there are probably a lot of children, I thought. And then I said, "My Lord, this is the other side of the hill, and it is different." And then it seemed quite natural, and I wasn't amazed or frightened. I just took it for granted. I don't remember getting out of the car, but I realized that I was walking through the grass and smelling the flowers, and the flowers were beautiful, and their odor was sweet. But what I liked best was the smell of the grass and the earth. The earth smelled as if there had just been a rain. I wasn't surprised at all when I saw the children. It was as if the flowers had come to life. They wore bright clothes and they moved about as if the wind were playing with them. And they called out to me and smiled at me, and I felt that they knew me and weren't a bit surprised to see me walking among them. I walked as if I knew where I was going and what I would find. I took a path that branched off from the one I was following, and I came to a house that was white and had flowers growing around the base. The stream flowed through the yard, and the water was blue, except where the sun shone on it and made it gold. A woman came out and smiled at me, and I smiled at her and said hello. She was beautiful, and I knew how her voice would sound even before she spoke. It was soft and kind and happy. And she sat on a white bench that had vines around the legs and back, and she motioned for me to sit down beside her. I sat down and took off my hat and threw it on the grass, and I felt the breeze blowing through my hair, and I said, "I've been a long way off, and I've come a long way back." I didn't know why I said it, but she understood, and she nodded and smiled. I said, "You're beautiful and kind." And she said, "Everything is beautiful. You're beautiful." And I thought a while. I guess I am, in a way. But I didn't know it.
1: You forgot.
0: Yes. I forgot.
1: It has been a long time.
0: Yes. It has been a long time.
1: But it isn't anymore.
0: No. It isn't.
1: There were two children playing in the grass, and I called to them, and they came over to me, and they smiled and sat down beside me, and I thought, I'm remembering again. I'm remembering something I didn't know. If I were to ask them who they were, they would tell me. But I don't have to ask them, because I remember.
0: The woman went into the house, and we followed her. She sat at a piano, and she played tunes that I had never heard, but that I knew. It was music that rippled and flowed, and then laughed and bubbled. I watched her hands as they moved over the black and white glistening keys, and I thought, it wouldn't matter if there was no piano and no music. Just watching her hands would be enough. It was night, and then it was day again. And I woke up feeling that it didn't matter that the night had gone, because the day would be wonderful too, and then night would come again. And night came again, and day came again, and the woman and the children and I were together. We walked and we talked and we rested, and the walking was fun and the resting was fun and the talking was fun. But I don't know what we talked about or even what I thought. I don't believe I thought. The woman was beautiful and kind and happy, and the children were happy and I was happy. But I didn't think, she's beautiful and kind and happy, and the children are happy and I am happy, because that was what should have been. It always was what should have been and always should be. Over the hill and on the other side, things were as they should have been. Things were as they always should be. It's hard for me to describe the change. I guess it wasn't a change at all. The thing was, and then it wasn't, and because it wasn't, it never had been. You can't change from something that never was to something that is.
1: I had a dream last night, I thought. And I remembered it a while back, and now it's gone. I was over the hill and on the other side, and I was driving my car to work and thinking about my wife, Oni, and her nagging and crying, and I was thinking about how the crying was even worse than the nagging, and I thought it'd be nice to think about the dream, but I can't remember it. Then I was in the office, and I was wondering why the others looked startled when they saw me, and I wondered why some of them looked startled and frightened, and it was time for the conference to start, and I went to the boss's office. And he looked startled, too, and he said, "Good Lord, what are you doing here?" "Why, I came in for the Monday conference." He said something to a secretary, and she left the office. "It isn't Monday. It's Wednesday. And even if it were Monday, what made you come to this office? Didn't you know they were looking for you?"
0: 2 days, I thought. 2 days. This morning I got up and it was Monday. But while I was over the hill and on the other side, it became Wednesday. And then I remembered and I thought, it wasn't a dream. This is Wednesday. It isn't Monday at all. It's Wednesday. The boss's secretary came in, and with her was a policeman. And she pointed to me and then ran across the room, and she was frightened. The policeman grabbed me by the arm and hurled me against the wall, and he put his hand in his gun and he said,
1: "You better come quietly."
0: "Well, why should I go with you at all?"
1: "Now, don't play innocent."
0: "Well, I'm not playing anything. I just don't know what you're talking about."
1: "I'm talking about your wife, and you know darn well I am."
0: "My wife? My wife? Why?"
1: "Because you killed her Monday. And you know that darn well, too."
0: "This isn't Monday," I thought. "It's Wednesday. It isn't Monday. It's Wednesday." And it seemed I should laugh at the policeman or become angry or shout to Niles, but I didn't. I felt I had to say something just to break up the silence in the room. I didn't kill my wife Monday."
1: "Well, maybe it was Sunday night then. My Lord, you're dumb. You didn't even change your clothes."
0: "Why should I change clothes?" The policeman pointed at the sleeve of my gray suit.
1: "Why shouldn't you have changed? That's why. What's that on your sleeve?"
0: I looked at it, and remembering and thinking ceased to be, and I said, "Oh, yes, I see. It's a bloodstain."
1: Nelson Olmsted again. That was the first one of our duet of strange stories by Michael Fessier. Number two is a haunting narrative about the very unusual Man in the Black Hat. I had my money in the black and the stock market stopped on red, so after holding me upside down and shaking the last dime out of my pocket, they turned me loose. San Francisco isn't such a bad place to be broke in. You walk around and look at things and you forget your troubles. This day I was walking along Van Ness Avenue. Second-hand dealers had cars parked halfway across the sidewalk. Signs on the windshield said, "This car for $100, this car for only $25 down," and I laughed to myself thinking how I was broke and couldn't even buy gasoline for a motorcycle. Still, I read the signs and wondered which car I'd buy in case I had the money. All of a sudden, I noticed a sign that didn't make sense. It said, "This car free. Inquire upstairs, room 402. Other people glanced at the sign and kept on going. They figured it was some kind of advertising gag. Well, so did I, but I didn't have anything else to do, so I stuck around looking at the sign. It was on a brand new luxury 12 you couldn't touch for less than $4,000. Well, I'm curious, like all other gamblers, and I walked up a flight of stairs and knocked on the door of 402. Somebody told me to come in. I stepped inside, and a small man with a gray goatee raised his head. He wore a black hat of soft felt, like I used to wear when the horses ran right or the stock market chart didn't look like a cross-cut saw. And I said, "Are you the fellow that put the sign on the Luxury 12 downstairs?" And he said, "Yes." "Well, what's the gag?"
0: "No gag at all." He was looking at me out of eyes that didn't see me. They were solid gray, no iris or anything, just gray. They gave me the willies. I said,
1: "Well, then in that case, I'll take it, if you don't mind."
0: "Not at all." And he handed me a pink slip already signed.
1: "Well,
0: What else is there to this?
1: Nothing.
0: Thank you.
1: I couldn't think of anything else to say. Don't mention it.
0: Then I wasn't there anymore. I mean, I was standing in the room, but so far as he was concerned, I was a million miles away. He ignored me so completely, I felt I wasn't there myself, and I left. Well, the key was in the car, and I backed it over the curb and drove it to the luxury agency, and after a lot of haggling, they gave me $2,400 cash for the car. I took the money and played the stock market again. And this time I played the red, and I couldn't lose. The old man had changed my luck. The funny thing was, nothing seemed strange to me. Oh, I'd make words with my mouth and tell myself that the old man wasn't real and that the goofiest thing that ever happened was me getting a car for nothing like that. But the words didn't mean anything. Something inside me took the whole business for granted. I took my winnings and bought a trip for myself. I went down to Florida and cleaned up a few thousand shooting dice and betting in the races, and after that I went to New York. One night, I turned a corner and almost bumped into the old man. I wasn't surprised, and I knew it. It seemed perfectly natural to see him, except that he was broke. I could see he was. And I said, "Hello, remember me?" His gray eyes turned toward me with about as much expression as marbles.
1: "Certainly," he said. "How are you?"
0: "Well, it's Jake, it's Jamaica Ginger. You mind walking a ways with me?"
1: He fell into step with me, and I led him around the corner to where my car was parked. It was a $5,000 Imperial I'd bought a couple of days before, and I said, "This car is free." His eyes didn't show any feeling, but his lips smiled a little, and he said, "What's the gag?"
0: "No gag at all."
1: "Then, in that case, I'll take it if you don't mind."
0: "Not at all," I said. And I took the pink slip out of my wallet and held it against the windshield while I signed my name, and I handed it to him, and he said,
1: "Thanks."
0: "Don't mention it."
1: And he got in the car and drove away.

0: 3 months later, I was in Monte Carlo. Oh, I did pretty good for a while. And then the little ball started ducking my numbers and colors, and I lost steadily for 3 weeks. And finally, I stood at the table and watched the croupier rake in my last franc note. I turned away, trying to grin, but it felt like a fuzzy worm was crawling around in my stomach. It's one thing to be broke in the States, but another to be broke in a foreign port. The worm tasted of quinine. Somebody tapped me on the shoulder. The old man, black hat, gray goatee, and expressionless eyes, was standing there. I didn't feel a bit surprised, not a bit. It seemed I'd been expecting him, and he said, "You dropped something?" He held out a roll of notes to me. "Well, careless of me to drop something I didn't know I had, wasn't it?" "Quite," he said. And I took the notes. "Thanks." "Don't mention it. And if I were you, I'd play the black 13 and 9. All of a sudden, he was gone. I played the black 13 and 9, and I played them heavy and won heavy. I walked away from the table with enough money to last me a year, and I don't live in second-class hotels. I didn't think about the old man. I was afraid to. You look at the stars, and you don't think about them, and they're beautiful. You look at them and try and figure out how come they buzz around and never bump into each other, and pretty soon they get you locked up. That's the way I felt about the old man. If I took him for granted, he was just a quiet old fellow with a gray goatee, a black hat, and funny eyes. If I started figuring out how come, I'd go out of my mind. I took my winnings and went to Paris and got bored. I wondered why I'd come. And then I knew. It was in what they call a Latin Quarter. A mob had gathered on the sidewalk. In the middle was a gendarme. He had the old man by the collar. His black hat was mashed and his goatee was mussed, but his eyes were expressionless. It seems the old man just walked up to a fellow in a high silk hat, pulled out a gun, and let him have it. They said the guy in the silk hat was a government official. Well, the next day I went to the American consul. "He's an American," I said. "You got to do something." He agreed to investigate. The next day he reported, "Well, I don't even know that he is an American. He says he hasn't any nationality. Even if he were an American, I couldn't do anything. He admits he killed a deputy." "But why?" I asked. The consul shrugged like a Frenchman. "He says he didn't have a reason. That's all the police can get out of him, except that he didn't know the man he killed, hadn't seen him before, and hadn't even heard of him." Well, the thing didn't surprise me. The old man gave away an automobile to a stranger for no reason whatsoever. Why shouldn't he kill a stranger for the same reason? That added up. It made sense, but I couldn't get anyone to see it. They listened to my story and threatened to have me thrown in jail, too. I didn't know what to do. They wouldn't let me see the old man. They said he claimed he didn't know me and didn't want to see me anyway. I don't know if they were telling the truth. I suppose they were. I had to give up. I hung around Paris for 3 months and then caught a boat for home. I went down to the bar and ordered a whiskey sour as we left the dock. And just as I finished it, the old man in the black hat appeared again, and he said, "Have one on me." Now, if you put your finger in boiling water, you'll get scalded. But if you put it in molten metal that's 100 times hotter, you don't feel anything. Surprise is that way. If I'd seen anything that was merely terrifying, I would have shrieked like a woman. But I saw the man in the black hat, and I was calm. Maybe I was too stunned to be frightened or alarmed. Anyway, I spoke calmly. "You were being taken to jail the last time I saw you."
1: "I escaped." "What will it be?"
0: "Whiskey sour." "How did you manage it?"
1: "2 whiskey sours." "Why, I just walked away from there."
0: I took my drink and I started to lift it to my lips. And then I set it down carefully so as it wouldn't spill. And I said, "Now look here. This can't go on forever, you know. One of us is out of our mind. And if it's a tie, I don't like it. Now..."
1: His head was turned half away from me, but his gray marble eyes swung around and stared into mine. And he shrugged and his eyebrows lifted. "Is something the matter?"
0: "Good Lord! Something? Well, they executed you. They cut your head off with a guillotine."
1: "Oh?"
0: "Yes, I read it in the papers."
1: "That's their notion of it. Have another."
0: "Give me the bottle."
1: I took a drink and kept my hand on the bottle. He took it from me and poured himself a drink, and he tossed it down without taking his eyes off me.
0: "Now, they did execute you. They cut your head off and you died. I know they did. Now, don't tell me they didn't."
1: "All right. Have it your own way."
0: I,
1: I took another drink and I thought a while, and then I gripped the bar with both hands and I said, "All right, I'm ready. I've got to know sooner or later, so let's have it. Who are you?"
2: "Don't you know?"
1: "I'm asking."
2: "All right. I'll tell you."
1: A drunk came by and lost his balance, and he threw his arms around me and almost dragged me down. And when I got rid of him, the man in the black hat was gone. I couldn't find him anywhere in the boat. I'm in the United States now. I keep traveling around, but I know it isn't going to do me any good. Someday, someplace, I'm going to meet the man in the black hat again. And I know he'll tell me who he is. And I don't want to be told.

0: You can turn up the lights now. You can look around you. Nobody is there, really. Everything is all right, isn't it? Step over here, Nelson Olmsted, and tell us about next week's story.
1: Well, next week, Ben, we have a story of breathtaking suspense by a past master of it. It's called 3 o'clock. Its author is William Irish. You'd better be there.
0: You'll be listening to Sleep No More, an NBC Radio Network production directed by Kenneth McGregor. Mr. Olmsted's albums are recorded exclusively for Vanguard Records. Until next week, when Nelson Olmsted will again be here in person, this is Ben Grauer bidding you good night.
2: Our life expectancy average could be even more impressive than it is if it weren't for the high accident rate on our nation's highways. 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
5: Hey, finish.
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2: Good evening, creeps. Tonight, your Mystery Playhouse presents Miss Leslie Woods in An Inner Sanctum Mystery. The title, A Ghost in the Garden. 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
3: Good evening, friends of the Inner Sanctum. This is your host, inviting you in through the squeaking door. Come on in. Come in, join our happy little community. And if you're not very careful, maybe you can stay. It's happened to some of our nicest people, and believe me, they've never regretted it. As they always say, it's a place to rest your bones. Remember, ours is the only community that has no taxes, no housing problems, no inflation, and no politicians. Of course, it might seem a little dead to you, but that's the idea, isn't it? Suppose we get down to brass tacks, and I do mean the ones that go around the edge of a coffin. Well, don't sneer. I've heard better jokes myself, but remember, he who laughs last laughs best. And brother, when we in the Inner Sanctum laugh, we're laughing last. Meet Laura, a nice girl in her 30s who had an uncle and worried about it.
4: It was a pleasant life at Green Tower. It was pleasant being mistress of the huge, time-worn house and the fertile acres that surrounded it and the money that came in regularly. Always. It was pleasant being married to Tony, who was very handsome and very gay and who, they said, had married me for my money. Well, perhaps he had, but he was fond of me anyway. I'm sure he was, even though he was younger than I. But only a very little younger. It was a pleasant life. Until Uncle Edward came home. Tony had gone out to the village, I think, to pick up something or other. I was alone.
5: Tony, the door is open, darling. You know I never lock it. Do you have a nice time buying things, Tony?
6: And who, my dear Laura, is Tony?
4: Oh, Uncle Edward.
6: Yes, but I haven't returned from the grave, my sweet.
4: I didn't think you had. Hello, Uncle.
6: That welcome could very easily be warmer and still not be overwhelming. I've been away a long time. And for a change, Green Tower seems attractive.
4: Does it?
6: Which is rather a pity.
4: What do you mean?
6: Selling it.
4: You're not going to sell Green Towers.
6: Oh, yes. Yes, I need the money.
4: Uncle, you can't sell Green Towers.
6: Well, it's mine. Of course I can sell
4: it. But...
6: And who is this Tony?
4: Tony is my husband.
6: Oh, really? Well, my congratulations. And I take it he thinks you own Green Towers.
4: Yes.
6: And thinks you have money as well.
4: Yes. Uncle, I...
6: I thought I saw someone in the garden.
4: Uncle, please.
6: Be still. It's so infernally dark out there, I can't see. Might be some burglar fellow.
4: He was standing with his back to the room, peering out into the garden. Uncle Edward, who had been away a long time and who had come back at last to shatter my life. He was not a very big man, my uncle. And when I came close to him, I realized that he was barely as tall as I. Uncle.
6: I can't make out a thing. Blasted shadows.
4: He was looking out into the garden for an imaginary burglar, while I stood behind him with the old French paper knife my mother had left me. I tried again. Uncle, please.
6: Now, it's no use, my dear. No use. Go away and stop bothering me.
4: He didn't even turn around when he said that to me, which made it quite easy when I...
6: Oh!
4: The knife went in smoothly.
6: Oh.
4: It kept on going into his back until I thought it would never stop. But the handle balked. Uncle Edward's body stiffened for a moment and leaned back intolerably against the knife. He groaned. And he fell. After a moment, I bent over him. He was very silent. As silent as the dark garden. As silent as death. My uncle had come home more than he knew. He wasn't very heavy. And he didn't bleed at all, which was nice. As I dragged him through the French doors into the softness and darkness of the garden. I hurried, because Tony would be coming home. The ground would be softest, I knew, under the rosebuds that I loved so. It was there that I dug a grave for Uncle. And it was there that I buried him. Under the lovely roses that would bloom again and again, not knowing or caring who lay beneath them. There was the sound of our car pulling up at the front door, but I was finished. Uncle was under the roses, with a paper knife still in his back. And I was in the drawing room, at the piano, when my darling came in.
7: Oh, my love.
4: Oh, Tony, my dear.
7: Anything exciting happened while I was away?
4: No, Tony. No. Nothing ever happens here. Nothing. Oh, it's pleasant having breakfast in the garden, isn't it, Tony?
7: Mm-hmm. Except for, look.
4: Oh, dear. Just so.
7: Mm-hmm. Or windbag.
4: Well, he's a very nice old gentleman, but he does talk a lot, and...
8: Good morning! My, what a lovely sight you two make. Charming!
4: Thank you, Mr. Stokes.
8: Well, Laura, your roses are almost as lovely as you are.
4: Ah, they're much lovelier, you know that.
8: And where is your Uncle Edward this fine morning?
4: My Uncle Edward...
7: Well, Laura, you upset your coffee.
4: Oh, yes, I did, didn't I? That was very careless of me. Well, Mr. Stokes, I suppose Uncle Edward is still abroad.
8: Oh, my dear, I saw him last night here.
4: Here?
8: Well, on his way here, at any rate. I was driving. It was quite late. I saw him coming down the road.
4: Oh, it wasn't Uncle Edward.
8: No? No, well, isn't that funny? Well, I thought I could have recognized him anywhere.
4: It wasn't Uncle Edward.
8: Well, yes, of course. You know better than I, of course. Well, I must be getting old, eh? Well, that reminds me. Mrs. Stokes will have my head if I don't hurry back home. Goodbye.
7: Who's Uncle Edward, Laura?
4: My uncle.
7: I could have guessed that.
4: Oh, yes, of course. I mean, my mother's brother.
7: A poor relative?
4: Why do you ask that?
7: Well, you seem so upset when Stokes mentioned his name.
4: Oh, well, he is a bit. He's sponges.
7: I wouldn't have liked him.
4: No, I don't think you would. So, isn't it lucky it wasn't Uncle Edward?

0: together. That you, Tony?
1: Yeah, I'm going down the road to the Carters. You want to come along?
2: No, dear. I better go through this mail.
1: Ah, good old mail. Lots of checks coming in, huh?
2: Lots of them, darling.
1: Say, Laura.
0: Yes?
1: Well, why aren't you using your paper knife?
0: My paper...
2: Oh, it needed cleaning, and I sent it away to have it cleaned.
1: Oh, it was a pretty thing. Glad you haven't lost it. But I thought I noticed it around last night.
2: No, I sent it away a few days ago, when I went into town.
1: Uh-huh. Well, I'll see you later. Bye.
0: Bye, until later.
2: And please, Tony, please forget about my paper knife. Please, Tony, forget about it.
0: Hello.
3: Hello. You'd be the niece, huh?
0: The niece?
3: Mind if I come in?
0: Well, no, not at all.
3: Very nice.
0: We like it.
3: Bet you do. Now, where's Ed Cheney?
0: Ed Cheney?
3: You can tell him his old pal Thrale is here and waiting.
0: Oh, well, I'm afraid you've made a mistake.
3: What kind of mistake?
0: There's no Mr. Cheney here.
3: Look here, my girl. This is Green Towers, isn't
0: yes?
3: it?
0: Yes.
3: You're Laura?
0: Yes.
3: And tell your Uncle Ed I'm here and waiting.
0: Well, he isn't here.
3: He got here sometime yesterday. Asked me to come here today. But I'm here.
0: I'm terribly sorry, but he's away. He's abroad. He is not here.
3: Oh. Hmm. He owes me some money.
0: Oh, he does.
3: Yes, 5,000.
0: I see.
3: I don't care whether I see him or not. All I care about is the money.
0: But
3: I wait for him.
0: Well, you
3: told me he was coming here yesterday. Today he hasn't come. All right, I'll wait.
0: Oh, well, it might be very awkward. Suppose...
3: Yes?
0: Suppose I gave you the money.
3: Yeah, that would be all right.
0: Then you would go away? You wouldn't wait for Uncle Edward?
3: I'd go away.
0: All right, I think I may have it here. I always keep quite a bit of cash around. The expenses, you know, I... Yes, I do have it. And here you are, Mr. Thrale.
3: Thanks.
0: Well, you didn't count the money.
3: I trust you.
0: Thank you.
3: You know, I like this part of the country.
0: Do you?
3: Yes. And I've just changed my mind.
0: What about?
3: Going away? I'm getting on in years. Maybe I'll spend the rest of them here.
0: You said you'd go away.
3: I did, didn't I? That was before you gave me the money.
0: Well, you can't live very long on that.
3: There'll be more, won't there, Laura? Well, I'd better be running along. Find myself a nice place to live. Near the village.
0: But, Mr.
3: You see,
0: Thrale...
3: I know your Uncle Edward did come here last night. And he didn't owe me any money. I was trying to get a job from him.
0: Oh.
3: But, this way is even better. Au revoir.
0: Oh, no. Oh, no.
4: Well, gents, it's getting late. I'll be going to my new little gray home in the west, eh? Nighty night.
5: Good night.
4: Old man Thrale will be back, though. Buy all the drinks you can stand.
3: Hey. See you. Good dark. What you want? I said, what?
4: Don't just stand there looking at... Hey, that knife. What are you doing with that? No! Don't! I can't.
6: Well, you're all here waiting, eh? What's the matter? You brave or something? Oh, you are. Then suppose you crawl out from under that sofa and listen to the tale of Laura, who planted her Uncle Edward under the rose bushes in the garden. with her favorite paper knife in his back. A Mr. Thrail tried to blackmail her, but one dark night, Mr. Thrail lost interest in worldly matters, lying down in the street with a knife in his heart. The next morning at Green Towers.
1: Good morning, Barb.
0: Good morning, darling. Got a breakfast already?
1: Mm, too hungry to wait. Pull up a chair and go to work.
0: All right, I will.
1: What's the matter, Laura?
0: Nothing.
1: You're a bit pale.
0: I'm all right. Tony, who put those roses on the table?
1: I did. They're blooming. I know how you love them.
0: Thank you, darling.
1: Say, terrible thing in the papers this morning.
0: Oh? What?
1: Man stabbed to death in the village.
0: Really?
1: Mm-hmm. Stranger hereabouts. He was at the village bar, throwing a lot of money around. Walked out. Somebody evidently wanted the rest of his money, so he got a knife stuck into him.
0: Oh, how dreadful. What was his name, Tony?
1: It was a funny name. Hard to remember. Oh, yeah. That Thrail. Yeah, that's what it was. Oh, what's wrong?
0: Oh, no, nothing, nothing. I do think, though, that those roses have given me a headache. Their odor's so strong.
1: Oh, that's a shame. Well, I'll get rid of them.
0: Oh, will you? Thank you. I'll go lie down for a while. Maybe my head will feel better.
1: Yeah, you do that.
0: Yes, I may even be able to sleep again.
1: Laura?
0: Yes, sir?
1: Stop wandering about the room.
0: Oh, I'm just a bit restless.
1: Get your paper knife back from the cleaners yet?
0: Paper? Oh, no, not yet.
1: It's taken an awful long time, isn't it? Hope they haven't lost it.
0: I hope not. Tony.
1: What?
0: There are no roses in this room, are there?
1: No.
0: Well, then why is the odor of roses so strong?
1: Laura, I'm worried.
0: Why?
1: Because there is no odor of roses in this room.
0: Good night, Tony, darling.
1: Laura, are you sure you don't want me to stay with you tonight?
0: No. Run along to your own bedroom.
1: You're not looking well.
0: I'll be all right.
1: Well, yell if you want me. Good night.
0: Good night, Tony. Good night. I'll be all right if only the roses will go away. A heavy, sweet odor of roses always in my nostrils. The deadly, decaying odor of roses.

0: goodness sakes, I was asleep. And it was nothing.
1: Oh!
0: No. No. Oh, no, I don't hear anything. I... The voice is coming from the garden. Garden, I've got to get out of bed and see. I'll just see. Now, there's nobody in the garden. Nobody at all. There's the plum tree, just as it always is. And the vegetable patch. And the lawn where we play croquet. And there are the rose bushes, too. The rose bushes. And out of the rose bushes, a man is standing up, and it's my uncle!

0: Tony. Tony, what did that doctor say? The consultant, I mean.
1: I don't know. He's stopping by in a little while.
0: He seemed a very strange man.
1: Well, psychiatrist, often. I mean...
0: I knew he was a psychiatrist, darling. Tony, do you think
1: of
0: I'm...
1: Of course not.
0: Because it's only that I smell roses when they're on.
1: You're not crazy, Laura, and for heaven's sake... That must be the doctor now. Now, you'll be a good girl. I'll see him, and I'll be back very soon. You try to sleep?
0: Yes, darling. But I couldn't sleep. The odor of roses was so terribly strong. I thought, well, perhaps if I got out of bed and lay down on the floor where the fresh air and the air conditioning machine were strong, perhaps there I'd be more comfortable. But... And for a moment, I thought it was funny as I crawled about a bit on the floor on my hands and knees until I found the place where the fresh air was supposed to come from. Then I began to laugh. And I laughed and I laughed. That night I waited till he slept. And I went downstairs into the cellar. And straight to the air conditioning machine which kept the house so fresh. And there, in front of the blower which drove the air through the pipes into my bedroom, I found a little bottle. It was a lovely little bottle with a crest on its little fat belly and the words, Attar of Roses, on it. The bottle, you see, was open. And then I knew that I wasn't mad. And I also knew that the time had come for me to find my paper knife again.
2: I'm awake, Tony.
1: Ah, brought you your breakfast.
2: Thank you, darling. Put it down. I won't eat it just yet.
1: All right. Hey, you had a good night?
2: I had a wonderful night. Tony, I think I'm going to be well again.
1: Good.
2: Help me out of bed, darling, will you?
1: Sure, all right.
2: Just put your arms on me.
1: All right.
2: There, I'm up. Oh, don't be in such a hurry to take your arms away, darling. Hold me close.
1: Oh, Laura. You...
2: Darling, I forgot to tell you.
1: What?
2: My paper knife came back.
1: It what?
2: Yes, I have it now in my hand. The hand that's behind your back, Tony.
1: Laura.
2: Yes, Tony, here is my paper knife. You can take your arms away from me now, Tony. It was quicker with Uncle Edward, but I think you'll die anyway, Tony.
1: Yeah. Good doctor. Maybe there's a chance. Maybe.
2: Oh, no, doctor.
1: What?
2: I found the bottle
1: what?
2: Of perfume you placed in the air conditioner that you were using to drive me mad.
1: Bad. Bad luck.
2: Very bad luck, darling. You saw me kill Uncle Edward, didn't you? You were the one in the garden, weren't you?
1: Yes, saw you.
2: And then when Flail came, you knew about him and you killed him, didn't you?
1: Of course. Couldn't afford to have you give him money. Money. Who's going to be mine?
2: Oh, Tony, didn't you know it was yours anyway? Everything I had was yours. Why did you have to torture me and try to drive me crazy?
1: You would have cracked it. And the money... We've gone to... Yes. Uncle Ed. I played it safe.
2: But you didn't, Tony, did you? Play it safe. Because now you're dying. And when you're dead, I'm going to bury you with Uncle Ed. Right in the garden under the rose bushes. I've already told everyone that you're going away, and you are. But not very far. Although it's far enough, isn't it, Tony?
1: You've won.
2: Thank you, darling.
1: And you've lost. Listen. What? Know what that is? It's an ambulance. For you.
2: Why?
1: You're mad. Yesterday, two doctors signed certificates of lunacy. I authorize.
3: I am not insane. I can prove it. The odor of roses was a fake. I can show them the perfume. I can explain it to them.
1: But how will you explain me or Uncle Edward? That's it, Laura. How will you explain her?
3: Tony! Tony! Wait!
2: What am I going to do? If I prove I'm sane, they'll hang me. And I don't want to be hanged. But if I say nothing, they'll think I'm insane and they'll send me to the asylum, and I don't want to go to the asylum. And they won't go away! They won't go away!
4: The end of poor Laura, who was a handy girl with a paper knife, but who didn't do so well with her spring planting. Oh, and while I amble down to Green Towers to find out whether Laura's spending the winter in a padded cell or at the morgue, let me give you a bit of earnest advice. Never plant your uncle in the rose bushes if you're allergic to pollen. You might get a bad case of sleigh fever.

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0: American Broadcasting Company presents Quiet, Please, which is written and directed by Willis Cooper, and which features Ernest Chappell. Quiet, Please, for today is called The Vale of Glencoe. You go right through Santa Barbara on the coast road. Then 6 miles later at Goleta, 150 branches off to the right, up through Gaviota Pass. Named for the seagull that Gaspar de Portolas shot there in 1769. The road leads up through the Santa Ynez Mountains, up to the old mission Santa Ynez. It's been there since 1804. Then they say the cactus in the garden there was planted by old Fray Esteban Tapiz himself. Now, the way from Goleta up over the mountains is a very pleasant way. And my mind's eye sees the gray green sickle rising highway. And the hills above me reach for the blue bowl of the sky. And the hills are pleasant when the winter comes and the winds lay their hands on them, descending from brown to green. I would run to the road in the late winter, in February time, short afternoon. Good time to remember them, my friend. It's a good time to remember them. And the girl beside me as we ride along the hill highway to Santa Ynez in the afternoon in February. In 1944, I've had to remember about fate. I found it very important. The girl beside me in the car along the road, the innocent, hard-won road that was first trod by the old Franciscan friars more than 2 centuries ago. In the winter green of the hills and the blue of the sky, and an uneasiness hurting my heart. A premonition of darkness and haunted places half remembered. So that the girl felt the edges of my mood and fell silent. And after a while spoke as the shadows of the grove of sycamores slid along the length of the car and we rode for a moment in the shade.
1: Tired, Alan?
0: No. Not tired.
1: Sad about something?
0: Well, I don't know what it is. I feel depressed.
1: Been working too hard at the studio, maybe.
0: Maybe.
1: Relax.
0: I don't seem to be able to relax.
1: Beautiful afternoon, no worries.
0: I know.
1: None of my business, Alan, but could I help, maybe?
0: I don't know what's the matter with me.
1: Lonesome for the war?
0: Probably.
1: I mean, maybe you feel strange being out of it after all that.
0: No, I had all I wanted of that.
1: Want to talk about it? How are the girls out in the South Pacific? Pretty?
0: I didn't see any.
1: Well, tell me something. How'd you get enough gas to take a trip like this with an A card?
0: I'm a wounded hero. I get gas. Yeah.
1: I feel a little guilty riding around burning up gas like this.
0: If you'd seen all the gas wasted that I've seen, it wouldn't bother you.
1: That's right.
0: Getting it down?
1: Oh, no.
0: Sorry.
1: Don't mind me. Did you have a good time at the Hollywood canteen last night?
0: I got stuck in a corner with a radio actress with orchids.
1: Oh. I spent most of the evening with a little English sailor. It's not English, Scottish. Royal Navy, though.
0: Talk Scots with him?
1: About Scotland.
0: You're Scots, aren't you? Know where you got that name?
1: My father and mother were born there.
0: That name?
1: Iona? Yes, of course. Iona's a Campbell name.
0: Island or something?
1: An island. That's right. I remember my father used to tell me about an excursion boat that used to run out to the islands in the Firth of Clyde.
0: Whatever that is.
1: The name of the boat was Iona. There was a comedian on it who had a routine about buying the boat. When I was a little girl, I used to go into his church when my father told me how his partner would ask him the boat's name, and he'd say, Iona. And the straight man would say, well, keeper, but what's the boat's name?
0: Iona.
1: Sure. The right name of the Campbells are coming is Bila Iona Rora.
0: What's that mean?
1: I haven't the slightest idea. Aren't you Scottish, too?
0: McDonald's?
1: Oh, of course.
0: All I know about Scotch, though, is I go into Lucy's and ask for Glenlivet, the finest Scotch whiskey in town. The only place in Hollywood you can get it.
1: See? You're feeling better again.
0: What?
1: I said you're feeling better again.
0: I'm sorry, I didn't hear what you said.
1: Come on, boy, wake up. Your name is Alan McDonald, and you're driving a car along California 150, and we're going to see Santa Ynez Mission.
0: I'm sorry. I was thinking.
1: About what?
0: You said something about the Campbells are coming.
1: The what?
0: The pipe music.
1: Pipe? Oh, bagpipe.
0: Yes.
1: What about bagpipe?
0: That's in the dream, too.
1: Look out, Alan! You're going off the road!
0: The words of the old man come back to me slowly. The old man in the dream. The sight of kilts. Kilts? No, filibegs of blue and green and black. The ancient patterns of the Campbells. The sound of war pipes, ribbons fluttering from the great black drones of the war pipes, and the skirl of the chanters above the sobs of the women. The sound of men's voices singing above the wails of the women.
2: Great Argyle, he goes before he makes the cannons and guns to war.

0: drove right off the road.
1: Did?
0: Look at your beautiful car. Are you hurt?
1: Me? I'm all right.
0: You sure?
1: Yeah. You all right? Are you all right?
0: I just bumped my head.
1: Let me see. She...
0: Look at your car.
1: Smashed all the...
0: Now what?
1: Yeah, I'm sorry. I don't know what happened.
0: You just seem to pass out, kind of.
1: I don't know.
0: You got out of that hospital too soon, Alan.
1: I must have.
0: Well, sit down. There'll be another car along right away.
1: I better.
0: Yeah.
1: Thanks. Sorry, Iona.
0: Think nothing of it.
1: What'd I do? Just black out?
0: You just sat there with your eyes turned up. I never saw anything like it.
1: I'm sorry.
0: And singing.
1: Sing?
0: You said you didn't know anything about Scotch things.
1: Well?

0: Wait till you learn the words to "The Campbells Are Coming."
1: In a dream, in the black rocks, the tortured black rocks and the high crags above, with the mist drifting down the glen and the waters descending and flowing upon the marshy beds where the gillies dig the brown peat from the ground. A place where man was not meant to exist. A place primeval and awful, death-haunted and grisly beyond my words. The very path blood-soaked and horrible. Flinging back the light of day in the good yellow sunshine, seeming the very mouth of blackest hell itself. Where shall I wake him? See such desolation, such dismal horror.
2: It is the very gate of death.
1: The voice of the old man.
2: Glencoe.
1: The tall old man with the white hair.
2: Glencoe.
1: The old man, the old fox.
2: MacDonald of Glencoe.
0: It'll get dark before long, Ellen.
1: What time is it?
0: My watch stopped.
1: Somebody will be along.
0: I hope so. You cold? I am.
1: Put on my coat.
0: No. No, you're the sick man.
1: I'm not sick.
0: Where are you?
1: What happened to me, Iona?
0: Did you feel all right?
1: Of course. Legs are getting stiff. Want to walk a little ways? Somebody will be along.
0: If you feel strong enough.
1: Oh, I'm all right.
0: Help you up. Which way?
1: Well, we were going this way. As a matter of fact, I think Las Cruces post office is up the road a piece. Not far.
0: I've never been up here.
1: Yeah, I have. Should be somebody there anyway. We can sit down. Maybe use a phone.
0: Wait for me.
1: Come on. No shoes to go for a walk in, Iona.
0: I didn't expect to take a walk, darling.
1: I'm so sorry.
0: Don't forget it. Let's step out a little. I'm freezing.
1: Come on. Don't sing that.
0: Why, what's the matter?
1: I don't like it.
0: What? Sorry.
1: Thanks.
0: I'm worried about you, Ellen.
1: I'm all right.
0: I know, but...
1: What?
0: You're a nice guy.
1: You're a nice girl, Iona.
0: Thanks, Mac. What about that dream?
1: Dream?
0: Nightmare, huh?
1: I can't remember, Iona.
0: Can't?
1: No.
0: Won't.
1: Now, look, little girl, I've been psyched by experts.
0: I'm not trying to psych you.
1: Excuse me. A little sensitive, I guess.
0: Oh, stop it.
1: Well, guy gets his head batted in. You know, all the docks. Is guy okay for sound? You know.
0: You shouldn't have gone back to the studio so soon after getting out of the hospital.
1: Well, I know, but they need training films, and I'm the guy who knows how to be the big, fat, technical advisor.
0: Only what?
1: I like to have people looking at me wondering if I got all my buttons or not. Yeah, you can laugh.
0: Ah, you're all right, baby.
1: All right. I go into a trance and drive off the road with my best girl alongside me.
0: What did you say?
1: I said I go into a trance.
0: No. Well, the last part of it.
1: Huh? Well...
0: About the best girl. That part.
1: Yeah, I would. Huh?
0: Could be you meant that, Alan.
1: You don't think I'm off my rocker a little? No?
0: I sure don't. What do you mean?
1: Well, if you don't think so, then I meant it.
0: Alan?
1: What?
0: Would you have a kiss for your best girl?
1: In the dream, the raw red smell of fresh spilled blood, and the smell of smoke pouring from the burning houses.

0: blackness of early dawn reddened with the flames from the burning houses. And in the dream, the cries of the dying, and the women, and all the men, and the children. In the dream, the voice of the old one, the long dead old one, the chief, the MacDonald of Glencoe.
1: The winter, and the snow deep on the moors. Then came frae Edinburgh with the word that all the clans must sign the pledge of loyalty to William before the winter was spent. The word came to Glencoe after all the others, for they had hoped the word would be too late, and we could not sign, and the Lowlanders would come and take us. Aye, mind ye, aye, MacIan MacDonald of Glencoe. I braved all the winter snow, and I came to Fort William. And dead I would sign the paper. And they sent me away to the sheriff of Inverary. And again, through the snow I went. And I set my name to the paper. Freak of all the MacDonalds of Glencoe, that they might not forfeit their lives. And I was content, for they would live, and there would be peace among us all, Hieland and Lowland alike. Aye, and the lambs reeked in peace in the morning again the high dread rock of the glen.
0: The voice of the old fox in my dream. And in my dream, the wailing of the pipes, the MacDonald pipes, the lament for Glencoe.

0: that thunder? Oh, was that...
1: I've never heard thunder in Southern California before.
0: It's going to storm. Dark. Oh, come on, Alan, let's run. I don't want to get caught in this.
1: It is thunder, Iola.
0: What's the matter with you? You've heard guns.
1: I don't like it.
0: You're scared. You're scared, honey.
1: Thunder and lightning always frightened me when I was a kid back east. I guess I never got over it.
0: You take hold of your best girl, Alan. She'll protect you.
1: For that, I thank you.
0: See any lightning, though?
1: Never see lightning in California.
0: You California characters.
1: We're all right.
0: You're all right. Listen to that.
1: I wish we had some place to get inside.
0: We should have stayed in the car.
1: It's too far to start back there. Anyway, it'd be just a little uncomfortable standing on us here in the ditch.
0: Poor car. I'd be getting to that country post office you said last Christmas.
1: Farther than I thought.
0: Sure you know where you are.
1: Been up here a million times.
0: The road always as bad as this?
1: It's not so bad when you're driving.
0: You should have worn my moccasins.
1: Why?
0: I keep falling into the ruts with these high heels.
1: Maybe there'll be somebody at Las Cruces and we can get a cup of coffee or something.
0: Matt, are you cold, too?
1: That breeze is fresh.
0: Wait till the rain starts. Get good and cold then.
1: We'll stop under a tree and build a fire.
0: What tree?
1: I see what you mean. Trees everywhere except where we are. When it rains.
0: Oh, I'm not used to walking.
1: Want a rest?
0: No, we'd better get along. The rain will hit any minute.
1: It's dark. Hey, maybe it's night coming on.
0: No, it's 2 o'clock just as we came up the hill at Goleta. Lower now. Ouch.
1: What? Oh,
0: stepped into another one of those darn ruts.
1: Ruts?
0: I told you, my high heels.
1: Well, I heard you the first time. I thought you were kidding.
0: Kidding?
1: No ruts in a concrete road.
0: Concrete? Where's concrete?
1: Why? Hey.
0: Don't you know where you are?
1: Where did we get off the main road?
0: Isn't it?
1: We must get off it somewhere.
0: But this is a wagon road, a dirt road.
1: Oh, how do you like that? You and me, we're lost.
0: Oh, no, Alan.
1: Maybe I've really fixed you up today, haven't I?
0: Wait.
1: What?
0: Listen.
1: Wait.
0: No.
1: I guess not.
0: Sound
1: what
0: like
1: did it
0: you?
1: Sound like to you?
0: Sound of pipes.
1: Assumed of metal coronacabuna brace.
0: Alan, you sounded just like a real Scotsman when you said that.
1: The clarinet of my dreams. The old sorrowful wail of the pipes in the dim darkness echoing through the grim gates of the Vale of Glencoe, sorrowing for the MacDonalds who died. And the voice of the old leader, old MacIan, the old fox, as he told his dreadful tale in my dream.
2: And I had set my name to the paper, as I said to you. And all the people had, I thought, the protection of the crown. They were to be left to dwell in peace among the crags of that. But there are aye many that hate the MacDonalds and would see us all dead in our graves. And they are the ains that took counsel among themselves to plot our doom and destruction. For I, MacIan, the old fox, I had outfoxed the enemies of the MacDonalds by signing their oath. Say to you that I meant to keep it. Though all the MacDonalds have been liegemen to James and his line. But now, William the Dutchman rules, and Jamie's fled. Thus, there was one Dalrymple in Edinburgh, and when he examined the paper, it seems that the name of MacIan MacDonald of Glencoe had been expunged for the paper, so that we were still held traitors, though we knew it not. So, when the soldiers of the Duke of Argyll's regiment came to Glencoe, and Campbell of Glenlyon leading them, we welcomed them and took them into our hames and treated them as honored guests. Every man of them was a Campbell. And their pipes be forever roaring out the chant about the great Argyle. When the MacDonald pipes skirled, Look, it was only the old Reavers and the Strathspeys. And the MacDonald Peabrook was never heard for the roaring of the Campbell war pipes in the glen. And the dismal black crags of the glen gave back the soon the Bella Iona roar of the MacDonald ears.
0: Alan?
1: Stay close to me, darling.
0: Lightning.
1: I saw it.
0: Did you see? Great, high, dismal black rocks I saw, Alan. Great, horrible, jagged crags and a stream splashing down among them. Oh, Alan.
1: I saw it.
0: Alan, where are we?
1: We're lost.
0: Alan, listen. I do hear it. I do hear the pipe. Alan? Alan?
1: In the darkness. In the lightning splashed darkness and the rain and the mist, many things are revealed. Paranaka, the MacDonalds, the sobbing, sorrowful music from the blackened crags. All is now clear to me. The dream returns to me, and it is morning of a February day 2.5 centuries ago in the Vale of Glencoe. And I see the soldiers of the Campbells in the gray of the early dawn as they grope their several ways to the homes where they've been honored guests. And the glint of little lights on the naked claymore blades bodes ill for the MacDonalds. A child laughs and calls to the companion of yesterday. Claymore slashes down at him and the massacre has begun. The Campbells are everywhere, slashing, burning, shooting down the helpless ones who yesterday bade them welcome at their firesides. Put all to the sword that none may escape, the secret order said to them. And the Campbells did well their work. The dream I could not remember, save for the old man, the old fox, the fell, the last of them all, light his hearth that morning in Glencoe. In my dream I heard his dying words, "Cursed be ye all." The claymore of the Campbell struck him fair between the eyes. An unarmed man. Still in the dream his voice went on.
2: You are a MacDonald. Never forget it. Never forget that the MacDonalds of Glencoe shall be revenged against the Campbells. Never shall one of the name of Campbell enter the dark, the blood-haunted vale of Glencoe. Never, never, never. And when you hear the coronach of the MacDonalds, remember...
1: Somebody coming.
0: No.
1: Yes.
0: Oh.
1: See him? See him in the lightning flash?
0: Wait. It's the man with the bagpipe. What him?
1: Wait, Iona. Hey!
0: An old Scotsman at least.
1: Come on. Let's go talk to him. Maybe he...
0: Wait for me.
1: Hey, friend. Watch your step, Iona.
0: He scares me. Ask him where we are and let's get out of here.
1: Excuse me, sir. Would you mind telling us where we are? I smashed my car and we... I guess we got lost.
2: Jimmy Ken, where you are then, MacDonald?
1: Why, how did you... I heard that.
2: You've heard my voice. I am MacIan MacDonald.
1: In my dream.
2: Welcome him, MacDonald. You're in the Vale of Glencoe.
1: Glencoe?
2: Welcome him. You and your lady.
0: Alan.
1: Wait, Iona.
2: Iona?
0: I am Iona Campbell.
1: On a February morning in 1694, the Campbells marched away from Glencoe in Inverlochy, and not a MacDonald was left living. On a February day, 250 years after, they found me sitting beside the body of Iona Campbell under a sycamore tree, 2 miles from Lothcruces. There is no place in all that mountain region not remotely resembles the Vale of Glencoe, where no Campbell

0: The title of the Quiet Please story you have just heard is The Vale of Glencoe. It was written and directed by Willis Cooper, and the man who spoke to you was Ernest Chappell.
1: And J. Pat O'Malley was MacIan MacDonald. Helen Choate played Iona. Music for Quiet Please, as usual, is by Albert Berman. The pipe music was by Pipe Major James Petrie. Now for a word about next week, our writer-director, Willis Cooper.
2: 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It's called As in a Glass Darkly.
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1: We're no Campbell.

0: title of the Quiet Please story you have just heard is The Vale of Glencoe. It was written and directed by Willis Cooper, and the man who spoke to you was Ernest Chappell.
1: And J. Pat O'Malley was Mackie and MacDonald. Helen Choate played Iona. Music for Quiet Please, as usual, is by Albert Berman. The pipe music was by Pipe Major James Petrie. Now for a word about next week, our writer-director, Willis Cooper.
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0: The National Broadcasting System presents The Mysterious Traveler, written, produced, and directed by Robert A. Arthur and David Coburn, and starring two of radio's foremost personalities, Lyle Sudreau and Robert Daniel, in Behind the Locked Door.
1: This is a mysterious traveler inviting you to join me on another journey into the realm of the strange and the terrifying. I hope you will enjoy the trip, and it will thrill you a little and chill you a little. So settle back, get a good grip on your nerves, and be comfortable, if you can, as I bring you the strange and chilling story so many of you have asked to hear again. I call it Behind the Locked Door. Our story begins in the beautiful mountain region of Lake Mead, Arizona. A convertible car is speeding along a deserted road which winds through the mountains. The car slows down, turns into a dirt road. A few minutes later, it comes to a stop before a small mountain lodge. Kathy Evans, an attractive girl in her early 20s, gets out of the car, runs up the steps of the lodge to the front door. She knocks impatiently, looking about anxiously.
2: Yes?
3: Martin.
2: Kathy.
3: I thought I'd find you here. Aren't you going to ask me?
2: Go away, Kathy.
3: Martin, what's wrong?
2: Go away. Go away.
3: Not until I find out what this is all about. Let me in. Are you alone?
2: Alone? Yes.
3: Darling, look at yourself. You haven't shaved in days. And Martin, those deep gashes on your face. How did you get them?
2: It doesn't matter.
3: Darling, you must have lost a great deal of blood. And you're feverish.
2: Yes, I know.
3: Is it true about Professor Stevens?
2: Yes.
3: Why did you leave town so suddenly last night? The authorities are looking for you.
2: Do they know I'm here?
3: No. How could they? It was intuition that brought me here.
2: They must have found me.
3: Martin, nothing makes sense. You returned from an expedition last night alone, unexpected. You stay in town 1 hour and then vanish. Not even phoning
2: me. It's best that way, believe me, Kathy.
3: You've got to tell me everything that's happened.
2: I can't, Kathy. I can't.
3: I'm your fiancé. I've got a right
2: Kathy,
3: to know.
2: Kathy, go away, please.
3: I won't go away until you tell me what's happened.
2: If I do, then will you go?
3: Yes.
2: I don't know where to begin. I suppose if you can say it had a beginning. It was that day a little over 2 weeks ago in Professor Stevens' office.
4: Come in, Martin. Come in. Have a seat.
5: Thank you, Professor.
4: Martin, how would you like to go exploring with me for, say, 10 days, 2 weeks at the outside?
5: Exploring where?
4: The Vermilion Cliffs along the Colorado River. I found some wonderful Aztec pieces there last summer. One large cave I stumbled on proved to be a veritable treasure trove.
5: Yes, yes, I've seen those Aztec pieces in the University Museum.
4: Now, the Vermilion Cliffs still remain largely unexplored. I'm sure that we could turn up many more objects of interest.
5: It certainly sounds intriguing. The only reason I hesitate, Professor, is because of Kathy.
4: Oh, I'm sure she'd give you a 2 week leave of absence.
5: Yes, I suppose so. How many of us would go?
4: Well, it would just be you, myself, and an Indian guide, and 3 burros. I find that the fewer there are on an expedition, the better.
5: Mm-hmm. When would we leave?
4: And what about the day after tomorrow?
5: All right, Professor, I'm with you. So these are the Vermilion Cliffs, Professor.
4: Yes. An awe-inspiring sight, I think.
5: Well, they're as breathtaking as the Grand Canyon itself.
6: I have no idea they towered so high.
4: Yes, they make you realize just how insignificant man really is.
6: Yeah.
4: Now, this region is so desolate, Martin, that it's all but unexplored. That's why I'm drawn to it time and time again.
6: Yes, I can understand that. It represents the challenge of the unknown.
4: Careful, Martin. You'll get the exploring bug.
6: Oh, I've already been bitten, Professor.
4: I am. If you're going to be an explorer and an archaeologist, I'll have to start teaching you the fundamentals of the profession. Sam, this seems like a good spot. We'll camp here for the night.
5: Phew. Oh, it certainly is hot, Professor. Exploring isn't as easy as I thought.
4: Yeah.
5: All right, Professor, what is it? For 20 minutes now, you've been sitting on that rock staring at that cliff.
4: Yeah. Note the boulders strewn over the face of that cliff.
5: What about it?
4: Well, that's a very peculiar landslide. If you carefully study the formation of it...
5: What's peculiar about it?
4: Many of the rocks look as though they'd been placed there by human hands.
5: But why? And by whom?
4: Well, one of the ancient Aztec forms of punishment was to steal a person in a cave by means of a landslide or just piling heavy rocks in front of the mouth of a cave.
5: That landslide, there must be hundreds of tons of rock there.
4: Yeah. Well, fortunately, we're prepared for it.
5: Is that why you brought the dynamite along?
4: Yes. Probably all we'll find will be a skeleton. In that case, it'll have been a waste of dynamite. However, we'll chance it. Oh, Sam.
7: What do you want?
4: Get the case of dynamite, Sam. I'm going to blast that landslide.
7: Professor. Better leave it same way it be.
4: Why?
7: Evil spirit sleep in cave. Better not wake him up.
6: You really believe that?
4: Martin, I wouldn't laugh. Sam may be uneducated, but he senses things that you and I can't even begin to comprehend.
5: Well, now, wait a minute. You mean you believe what he said about evil being asleep in that cave?
4: I wouldn't say that I believe it. But nevertheless, I respect Sam's opinion. Sam, I still want to blast that landslide.
7: I get dynamite.
4: Keep your head down, Martin. When I set that dynamite off, there are going to be a great many rocks flying around.
6: Don't worry, Professor. I've got cover.
4: Sam, you ready?
7: Yes, Professor.
4: All right. Here goes. Keep your head down. All right. It's safe now.
6: Professor, I think you did it. I can see a small opening. It looks like a mouth of a cave.
4: Yes, it is. Sam, let me have one of the flashlights. Martin, you take the other. I'll lead the way in.
6: Just as you say, Professor.
4: The air doesn't seem too bad in here. Yes, it's all right.
6: Yeah, what's that noise?
4: It's just rats scurrying around.
6: Oh.
4: Certainly a huge cavern. Look at that ceiling. Must be 200 feet high.
6: Look at the bats up there.
4: Yes, huge ones. I have a feeling that this cavern and others extend for miles underground.
6: Professor, look.
4: Skeleton.
6: Yes. There's another one over there.
4: Yes. Let's see what else there is.
6: Wagon train.
4: What? Good Lord. Sam's right, it's a wagon train.
6: A wagon train?
4: Man. Look, there are at least 30 or 40 wagons in this cavern. Look, skeletons of horses.
6: Yeah. Here's a skeleton with an arrow beside it.
4: Let me see it. Appears to be a Navajo arrow. What do you think, Sam?
6: Navajo. Professor, this wagon train, what's it all mean?
4: Well, many years ago... this wagon train was attacked by Indians. Wagon train retreated into this cavern, hoping to save themselves that way.
6: And then the Indians caused a landslide, sealing them in.
4: Yeah.
2: Poor devils.
4: Look, notice that old gun lying there.
2: Yeah.
4: The flintlock. Seems to suggest that this wagon train must be at least 100 years old.
5: Yeah, probably headed for the California gold rush of 1848.
4: Yeah. Well, we'll come back tomorrow and search this wagon train thoroughly. I'm sure we'll find many things of great interest.
2: The next morning, after an early breakfast, Sam and I followed Professor Stevens back into the cabin. We spent the morning investigating the trunks and boxes we found on the wagons, and among the moldy clothing and 101 household articles, we found faded letters and newspapers which showed the wagon train had crossed the Mississippi in the summer of 1849, headed west for California and gold. We finished rummaging among the effects of the wagons, and the professor suggested we explore the cavern. We followed him from one cavern to another, each varying in size. Now and then the professor would stop to mark our trail, for the caverns were honeycombed with countless passageways.
6: How far do you think we've come, Professor?
4: I should say we're about a mile from the wagon train.
6: Uh-huh.
4: We'll go back a few more minutes.
7: We'll go back now and displace the evils.
4: Now, Sam, if there are ghosts here, they're only the ghosts of the people in the wagon train. They wouldn't harm
7: us. I tell you, evil. Feel it. All around. We'll go back.
4: We'll go just a little further and turn back.
5: Professor, wait a minute.
4: What is it, Martin?
5: Oh, I think I hear running water.
4: Yes, you're right. Come along.
5: We seem to be getting closer.
4: There. You will all around us. Can't be much further.
5: Well, there it is. Yeah. It's a small river. Look how swiftly it's flowing.
4: Yeah. This probably flows for miles underground, and it empties into the Colorado River.
6: Say, Professor, here along the bank, there's a tremendous pile of fish bones.
4: Yes, so there is.
6: What? Well, there are even more on the other side of the river.
4: Hmm.
6: What do these huge piles of fish bones mean?
4: It's very strange.
5: Well, how do you account for it?
4: I'm afraid that at the moment I can't. Sam, you any ideas about it?
7: He will fall around us. Feel him strong.
5: Professor, he's trembling.
4: Sam, there's nothing to be afraid of. Look, I'll shine my flashlight around, see?
7: We've been watched.
5: Watched? What are you talking about?
7: One stay here. I go!
4: Sam, come back. You haven't even got a flashlight. Sam! Come on, Mark. We've got to catch him. Sam, wait for us.
5: I can still hear his footsteps.
4: We've got to catch him. He can do himself a serious injury running in the dark like that. Sam, wait for us.
5: Professor, it's Sam. Screaming.
4: This way. That fool's probably broken his leg.
5: That sounds more like a fight.
4: I don't think he's possibly fighting with
5: him. He stopped.
4: Sam, where are you? Keep shining a flashlight around. It can't be much further. Sam!
5: There he is.
4: Yes.
5: He's just sitting against that boulder. His head down.
4: Sam, give me a hand with him.
5: God, Lord.

0: I have a theory. But it's so incredible that I can't bring myself to voice it.
1: Tell me.
0: What, and you'll think I'm insane?
1: Tell me!
0: What if the people of the wagon train, or rather the descendants, are alive here in these huge caverns?
1: Well, that's impossible.
0: Why? Picture what happened the day the 150 people or so were sealed into this mountain by the Indians. What would have been the first thing they'd have done?
1: Try to dig their way out.
0: Exactly. They start digging and find there are 100-ton boulders blocking the entrance, and they have no dynamite. They're forced to give up.
1: Yes?
0: They spend days looking for another way out, fail to find one. The day comes when all their food is gone. Starvation sets in.
1: All right. Then that would mean they would all die.
0: Not necessarily. The strongest of them stumble along in the darkness and find the underground river. They catch an abundance of fish and are able to survive.
1: The huge fishbone piles along the river.
0: Right. The river was an everlasting supply of food. They continue to live by the river in the dark. Some probably went insane, died. Others adjusted themselves to their new environment.
1: Professor, you think those handful of survivors had descendants who are alive today inside this mountain?
0: Yes, Martin. And it was one of them who clawed Sam to death.
1: What can those descendants be like? Being born and living in darkness.
0: I can only guess. I should imagine they'd be blind or near to it. But their other senses would be remarkably developed.
1: Their physical appearance.
0: I don't know.
1: It's all like a nightmare. A nightmare you can't awaken from. What's to prevent them from attacking us?
0: And our flashlights, for one thing. I'm sure light frightens them, just as fire frightens animals. Fortunately, I have a revolver.
1: Well, we better move on. Wait a minute. What about Sam?
0: There's nothing we can do for him now. Come along, Martin. We must find the trail I marked so that we can get out of here.
2: Seems we've been searching days for the markings you left.
0: Yes. Actually, it's been 10 hours. Listen.
1: What? The river.
0: Yes.
1: Yeah.
0: Come along. Once we reach the river, we'll be able to pick up the trail I'm on.
1: Well, we're getting closer.
0: Yes.
1: There it is.
0: Here we are. Look, Martin, there's my marking on that passageway. We found the trail.
1: Yes.
0: Martin. 2 a.m. We'd better rest for a few hours. We're both too exhausted to go on right now. One of us stand guard, while the other sleeps.
1: All right. I'll set up the first hour.
0: Thank you, Martin. Keep the flashlight on.
1: Don't worry. I will. In a matter of minutes, the professor fell asleep, and I sat on guard, flashing my light slowly around the huge cavern. I looked at my watch, and the seconds seemed like minutes, and the minutes like hours. My eyes grew heavy, and I finally dozed off. Suddenly, I awakened in the darkness to hear the professor screaming.
3: Martin! Help me! Turn on the flashlight!
1: Frantically, I stumbled in the darkness, but I couldn't find it. And suddenly, there were shots. With the gun, I could see the professor struggling with a huge, dark figure. And suddenly, all was quiet. Except for the professor's moans. As I crawled toward him, in the darkness, my hand struck the flashlight. I turned it on, and there was the professor.
0: Martin, I think I'm wounded.
1: You're bleeding badly. Let me stanch your wounds.
0: Too late. Leave at once.
1: But what about you? Professor? Professor! I felt his heart, but there was no beat. I staggered to my feet, shined my flashlight around until I found the professor's markings. I stumbled wearily along the marked passageway, trying not to remember my last glimpse of the professor's face. I hadn't gone more than 100 yards when suddenly my flashlight flickered and went out. As I stood alone in the darkness, rats scampering past, I fought to keep from screaming. The darkness seemed to become heavier and more oppressive with each passing moment, and I had the feeling something was silently approaching. I backed up against the passage wall and waited, my eyes straining in the darkness, and then suddenly I was leaped upon by a wild fury. I threw my arms up as brazen as I could, broke my face and neck. Again and again, the charge of savage was not the sign, and I could feel the blood streaming down my face and neck. And then suddenly the deathly clawing ceased. As my attacker turned to ward off something in the dark. As I sank to my knees, I was dimly aware of a fierce fight taking place, and then consciousness left. Later. How much later, I have no way of knowing. I became aware of a heavy, calloused hand washing my face and neck with water. I winced in pain as the water flowed into the deep cuts, and then suddenly I remembered all. And remembering all, became aware of the calloused hand washing my face and the presence of someone beside me in the darkness.
4: Oh, who are you?
1: For a moment, the hand hesitated, then resumed washing my neck.
4: Well, can't you speak? Say something!
1: A noise came from its throat that was more that of an animal than a human being.
4: If I could only see you. Do you have a name?
1: It spoke. It seemed to repeat the word name, though I couldn't be sure. And faint from the loss of blood, I closed my eyes and fell asleep. When I awoke, my face and neck felt stiff and painful. It seemed to sense I was awake, for as I opened my eyes and stared into the darkness, it came to my side.
4: Can't you understand anything at all? Don't my words make any sense to you? Why did you save my life?
1: My hand brushed against its hand. And I could feel the sharp, claw-like fingers on it. I reached out in the darkness as I touched its face. It bit my hand. I tried to get to my feet, but it placed a strong hand on my shoulder and held me down. At that moment, I realized that not only was it my savior, but my jailer as well. I lost all track of time. Now and then, it would leave me. And I would cautiously get to my feet to steal off, but no sooner had I taken more than a few steps than it would be there at my side, forcing me to return to the bank of the river. I spent my every waking moment trying to think of a way to escape. And then, when my despair was greatest, an idea came to me. The professor had said that the underground river I lay beside emptied into the Colorado River. Though the odds were 100 to 1 against my surviving, I knew it was the only possible way of escape. Slowly, I crawled a few remaining feet to the edge of the river and, leaning over, started to wash my face. I could sense that it was watching me. I leaned forward a few inches more and fell into the river. As I came up for air in the swift flowing water, I heard a splash beside me. A moment later, I felt its arms around me. The current swept us along with breathtaking speed, and as we clung to each other, I discovered that it couldn't swim. For what seemed hours, the river swept us along in the darkness, and I felt myself losing consciousness as I attempted to keep the two of us above water.
4: When I regained consciousness, Kathy,
5: We were both lying on a sandbar in the Colorado River. And the sun was beating down on us.
6: Darling, you're delirious from your wounds. You need a doctor.
5: I wish it were simple as all that.
6: You're feverish. You need care.
5: No, go away, Kathy. Go away.
6: How can I? Leaving you alone like this?
5: Don't you understand? I'm not alone. She's here.
6: She's here?
5: Yes. Didn't I tell you? It turned out to be a she.
6: You're out of your mind. You don't know what you're saying.
5: When I first saw her that first time. Lying unconscious on that sandbar, my first instinct was to leave her there, but how could I? She had saved my life in the cavern and then jumped into the river when she thought I was drowning, even though she couldn't swim herself.
6: Martin, I want you to get a grip on yourself.
5: As I was dependent on her in the dark, she's dependent on me in the light. She's blind. She can't speak yet. She...
6: Stop talking like
5: that. You can't believe it's true, can you, Kathy? Neither could I at first.
6: What are you staring at? Huh? Is there anyone in that bedroom? Well, I'll soon find out. Why is the door locked?
5: She's in there.
6: Martin, you're sick. You don't know what you're saying. I'll prove to you there's no one in that room. It's just your imagination. Give me the key to the door.
5: Kathy, go
6: give
5: away.
6: Give it to me. Thank you. Perhaps when you see the room is empty, you'll be willing to return to town for medical treatment. There. I told you.

0: This is the mysterious traveler again. Did you enjoy our trip?
1: What's that, madam? You want a description of what Kathy saw when she opened that bedroom door?
0: Well, you might ask Kathy. But the only trouble is, the poor girl gets hysterical when you question her about the occupant of that bedroom. I suggest you write a letter to the Museum of Horrors for a full description. They consider the Woman of the Mountain as their star exhibit. Because when she... Oh, you have to get off here. I'm sorry. I'm sure we'll meet again. I take this same train every week at this same time.
2: You have just heard The Mysterious Traveler. You may now enjoy other exciting adventures of The Mysterious Traveler in the current issue of The Mysterious Traveler magazine. And our cast, Lyle Sudro, Ann Shepard, and Robert Donnelly, with Maurice Tarpel in the title role. Phil Tonkin speaking. This program came to you from New York. Mutual's ace commentator, Cecil Brown, currently on a 3-month fact-finding tour of the world, heads for the Orient on the last lap of his history-making trip. In these last weeks, Mr. Brown will bring you on-the-scene reports from such tinderbox areas as India, Hong Kong, Hawaii, Japan, and Honolulu. You won't want to miss any of the eyewitness accounts by this able commentator of the latest happenings in these headline-making spots of the world. Be sure to listen to the news reports of Cecil Brown over most of these stations. 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

0: Dolly. Hey, Dolly. Supper time.
1: Why?
0: It's chow time, Dolly. I made a reservation on the mess hall.
1: Sure. Okay.
0: Tomorrow you can make your own reservation on the outside. You're a lucky guy. Not many cons your age walk out of the can on their own power.
1: Yeah, I'm not that old, Sam.
0: Yeah, go on. I seen your sheet. You was born August 3, 1899. A Leo. Only a Leo could take stir for 30 years like you done. What's it going to be when you get out, Dolly? What are you going to do?
1: Do? First, I'm going to leave the fair city of Atlanta. I'm heading straight for Chi and see if they still got any of that good Canadian whiskey. I'm going to walk down a Shakey's joint on State Street. I'm going to walk through the loop. I'm going to get a lungful of that sweet air off the lake. While I'm enjoying myself, I'm going to kill one man so dead that he'll give the graveyard the willies. He's going to die a little for every day, every hour I've spent in here.
2: What'll it be, sir?
1: What are you making?
2: Martini, extra dry, on the rocks.
1: Yeah? Hey, you're different. I never seen you before. This whole joint's different.
2: So I'm different. What's he gonna be, Dad?
1: What do you mean, Dad?
2: Okay, I'm sorry. I didn't mean nothing. Take it easy, huh?
1: Okay. Give me some of that Canadian rye.
2: Canadian rye it is.
1: And leave the bottle there and give me a short beer.
2: Short beer.
1: Okay, that's better. Now you go find Lefty Milne for me and send him to me. Still hangs out here, don't he?
2: Yeah, sure. Say, you must be Dolly Palatka, right?
1: Big Dolly Palatka.
2: Oh, I'm sorry, Mr. Palatka. My old man told me all about you. I'm sorry.
1: All right, forget it.
2: Lefty said you'd be dropping in. He's waiting for you at the end of the bar.
1: Where? You mean that guy? That's Lefty?
2: Yeah, sure.
1: Hey, Lefty. Hey, you. Hey, Russ.
3: Who are you calling, Russ? Oh, no. Dolly. Big Dolly.
1: Who'd you think it was? Buddy Rogers?
3: I've been waiting here all day, ever since I got your letter. Hey, how'd you get my address?
1: In a phone book. Imagine you being listening to phone books, just like anybody else. Hey, you changed, Lefty. Yeah. You ain't been taking care of yourself. Hey, you been sick or something? What happened?
3: Time, boss, time.
1: Boss? I ain't been called boss since they sent me up. So tell me, what have you been doing all these years? You go back to bank jobs?
3: No, boss, no banks, no nothing. Things sort of went to pieces when you fell out of the picture. Yeah, everybody went their way. The speaks went out, we had a depression, then there was a war. Everything was different. Now, if you ain't part of a big organization, you ain't nothing. They got it all tied up. No strike action, no protection, no bank jobs, nothing. Everybody's like, legitimate.
1: Yeah? What have you been doing all these years?
3: Maybe you heard. I done 5 armed robberies.
1: Yeah, I heard something.
3: Yeah. Tried to knock over a check cashing place. Yeah. After I got out of Joliet, I wasn't much good no more.
1: Yeah, so what are you doing now?
3: Now?
1: Yeah, now.
3: I'm pushing a hack.
1: Nah. No kid.
3: Yeah, sometimes I don't believe it myself. But it ain't bad.
1: Ain't bad. You were the best getaway driver in the business. I forget all that. Things are going to be different from now on. Big Dolly is back.
3: Well, what's on your mind, Dolly?
1: Reorganization. And you're in it with me all the way, Lefty. We get the best of the old mob together, and we form our own gang. Like they don't understand today. Chicago style. We'll show these monkeys what it's all about.
3: I ain't heard somebody say mob for a long time. But it's been a long time, Dolly. How are you going to get started?
1: First, I'm going to serve notice that I'm back by collecting a little debt that somebody owes.
3: Yeah? Who's that?
1: Frankie Carlo.
3: Who's Frank Carlo? Oh, yeah, Fat Frankie. You ain't never forgotten, have you?
1: Forgotten? That's the only thing that got me through those miserable years. For the first 10 in Atlanta, I ran a punch press. I cut fist-sized holes out of sheet metal. And every time the punch came down on a piece of tin with 2,000 pounds of pressure, I pretended it was Carlo's fat face. I killed him 1,000 times a day. I lost everything because of that squealer. Now I want to hear him scream.
3: It's been 30 years. He's probably forgotten if he ain't dead by
1: now. Oh, no, he ain't dead. While I was in jail, he's been living the good life in some place they call Wooddale. I never heard of no Wooddale.
3: Yeah, it's out toward Iron City. Oh. We used to call it Cabbage Town.
1: Yeah, sure. That's where the Shamrock Gang used to hang out, right? Did he hook up with them?
3: No. They're all gone a long time. I remember now. His old lady has a beauty parlor. Legit. What were you figuring?
1: We're going to give him a ride in an overcoat. A concrete overcoat.

0: you doing, Lefty?
1: Well, you wanted to pick up Nutsy Dugan, right?
0: What are you doing in the city park?
1: See the guy up there on the bench?
0: Yeah.
1: Up to the right.
0: You mean the bum feeding the pigeons, huh?
1: Yeah, that's Nutsy.
0: You mean that pile of rags? That's my bodyguard?
1: That's right.
0: How old is he now?
1: Nutsy? Oh, 70, 72.
0: Forget him.
1: Well, he's only 5-7 years older than me.
0: I said forget him. He's an old man. How does he live?
1: Well, he gets a Social Security check. About 15, maybe 20 years ago, he got a job as a doorman at a new apartment. Pretty nice job.
0: A Nazi? Wearing a monkey suit?
1: He retired a couple of years ago. Gets along pretty good.
0: An old man. I mean, a really old man. Even you don't look like that. I mean, tell me the truth, Lefty. Do I look old?
1: Well, you ain't the same guy I knew in 33.
0: Yeah, but I still got the moxie. I got the muscle.
1: Yeah, sure, boss. What do you say we go get Willie? I can find him.
0: I don't want no more surprises. Slick Willie Hill. He was more of a sharp, snappy type guy. What's his record?
1: Maybe you better forget it, Dolly. He's half blind, lost an arm.
0: Yeah? Was it a gang or the cops?
1: No, just got hit by a truck. Got a chunk of dough for it. He's got a nice newsstand downtown. Says he's better off than ever. Oh, he'd get a kick out of seeing you, boss.
0: No, forget it. Okay, so we changed the signal.
1: How do you mean, boss?
0: Forget the ride, forget the cement job. It's just you and me now, Lefty. Maybe it's better that way. We'll take care of Frankie Carlo ourselves.
1: You still want to go through with it? Ain't you got the message? We're washed up, has-beens. We're through.
0: Not me. Not Big Dolly Pilatkis. I got plenty of fist left. I ain't gone through 30 years in a prison cell to sit on a park bench while Carlo goes free. And you're with me.
1: Okay.
0: All you got to do is bribe me while I drill Carlo and then take me to the Dutchman's hideout in Wisconsin.
1: The Dutchman? He runs a motel now. Will he hide you?
0: Yeah, I got a reservation right in this shoulder holster.
1: Okay, boss. I'll drive.

0: Frankie. Frankie, what are you doing?
1: Judson. I was just sorting out Rita's wedding present.
0: Well, be careful. You break everything you touch.
1: There's a lot of presents. Must be worth a lot of loot.
0: Your daughter's having a nice, high-class marriage. No thanks to you. Let me see how you dress. You look all right, I guess. But just keep quiet, and maybe nobody will know that you were a fat Frankie Carlo.
1: All right. Why don't you forget it?

0: Carlo.
1: All right, why don't you forget it?
0: How can I forget it on your daughter's wedding day?
1: Anyhow, she's marrying a nice kid from a good family.
0: And why shouldn't she? She's just as good as anybody. Everybody thinks the world of her.
1: She's a wonderful girl.
0: Yeah, hasn't been easy. Don't light that cigar in here.
1: Look, I'm nervous.
0: People may come over after the wedding, and I don't want the house smelled up. Smoke a cigarette.
1: I ain't got any cigarettes.
0: There's a box of them right in front of you, stupid.
1: Yeah, say, that's kind of cute.
0: Don't pick that up.
1: I'm just looking. What the...
0: Be careful. Put it down.
2: Don't yell.
1: Oh, now you've done it.
0: I've done it. You dropped it. You broke it.
1: I wouldn't if you didn't yell at me all the time.
0: It was a genuine crystal cigarette box from Rita's in-laws.
1: I'm sorry. Honest, I'm sorry.
0: You are sorry. I've been sorry from the first day I met you.
2: What happened? Hey, what are you yelling about?
0: Your father just broke that beautiful crystal cigarette box.
2: Oh, no.
0: That's what's happened.
2: Michael's mother will ask about it. I just know she will. Oh, Pop, why do you have to ruin everything you touch?
0: Look, your father used to be a tough guy in a mob, and he still thinks he's a gorilla. Well, he acts like a gorilla. You ought to keep him in a cage.
1: I'm sorry, Rita. It was an accident.
2: You're always having accidents. Why can't I have a father like other people do? You're an oaf.
1: Hey, wait a minute. I won't have you talking like that to me. Do you hear me? I won't have it, or I'll...
0: Or what? Or nothing, that's what. Brother, I could think of 100 better things to call you.
1: Dolores, please. Not in front of the kid.
0: She's not a kid anymore. She might as well hear everything. She's a woman. And she's got to live with knowing what her father is. This afternoon she becomes a wife, so there's no reason she can't hear everything that's to be heard.
1: But that's what I mean, sort of. Now that she's getting married and there'll be new people around and all, can't we talk a little better to one another? It's been a long time since we had any good words between us. There's always trouble in the house.
0: And whose fault is that? Who brought trouble into the house? Me? Who's the big shot gangster around here? Me?
1: That was 30 years ago.
0: If it wasn't for me, you'd have been in prison 30 years ago. If I didn't make you tell the truth about Big Dolly Palatka, you'd be a convict, a jailbird.
1: I never done any time. I ain't no criminal.
0: Yeah. They only let you off because you gave evidence, and you only gave evidence because of me.
1: Can't you ever forget it? Isn't it about time we buried the old days and forget them?
0: I'll never forget them. And I won't let you forget them either. I had to beg and plead. And the judge put you on probation in my custody. My custody.
1: And I've been there ever since.
0: Yes, and you still are. One false move, Mr. Big Shot Gangster, and maybe I could still have you put in jail.
1: What's the use? What's the use?
0: Don't walk away from me like that, you torpedo.
1: Oh, my arm, will you?
2: Mother, please, not now.
0: I'll teach you to turn your back while I'm talking.
2: Mom! Mom!
1: That's all right, Rhea. That's all right, Dolores. Slap all you want.
0: Huh.
1: You're only hitting a corpse anyway. So say what you want to say and do what you want to do. Doesn't matter. I don't matter. Nothing matters anymore.
0: Why don't you just go in the living room, sit down, and shut up. Don't touch anything. Don't say anything. Maybe if you keep your mouth shut, nobody will know you're a freak.
3: Dolly, ain't you been thinking? This is crazy. I went along with you because I thought you'd get the idea once you got used to being on the outside.
4: Shut up and keep driving.
3: This just ain't being done no more, boss. Except maybe on television. We're like a rerun, Dolly. Look, the guy is in his late 60s. What's the difference? Dolly, it's been 30 years. You got a few years left. Enjoy it.
4: 30 years, that's what I've been thinking about. While I was in there for 30 years, he was laughing at me, eating, drinking, sleeping the way I wanted to do. I was going to live good with class.
3: I hate to say this, Dolly, but you know, Hackens, I had a lot of time to think. We was never much good, our kind. Not to nobody else, not to ourselves. Maybe we got what we deserve.
4: All right, now look, Lefty, you want out? Just drop me near the house and I'll pay the fare.
3: Nah. I'll stick. What do you want me to do?
4: Just cover the back door, that's all.
3: How are you going to do?
4: I'm just going to give him one good long look at me. A 30-year look. And then I'm going to slug him with as many bullets as this gun holds. Step on it, will you?

0: Well, I guess we're all ready. Are you coming, Rita?
1: Yes, Mom. Come on, Pop.
2: I'm coming. I'll get it. Okay. Hello? Yeah, this is him. See? Thanks.
0: Who is that?
2: The bartender at Shakey's, a place I used to go to in town.
0: Where are you going?
2: To the basement. I gotta get something.
0: But, Pop! Frankie, come back here. I don't like this. What are you doing down there? We want to leave, Frankie.
1: What is it, Mom? You look like something's wrong.
0: I don't know, but I'm afraid. I remember phone calls a long time ago. Frankie, what are you doing?
2: Just getting ready for something I didn't count on.
0: Where'd you get that gun from?
2: Just a little keepsake I hung on to. But I always kept it nice. Now listen to me, you two. Big Dolly is out. And he's on his way here right now.
0: What are you doing?
2: Turning the table over for a shield, that's all. Now pull down the shades and get upstairs. That's him. Get away from the windows. Get away from the door and get upstairs. Don't worry. He's in for a big surprise. Come on in. It's open.
3: That you, Frankie?
2: Hello, Dolly. I've been waiting for you.
3: Yeah, now don't pull that trigger, Frankie. I'll get two of you anyway before I go down.
2: I ain't making a move till you do, Dolly.
3: Don't try nothing. Lefty's out in the back.
2: It's your move, Dolly.
3: I want to hear you sing, Frankie. Maybe goodbye forever. Sing it with all you got. There won't be no encore, Canary.
0: Now, just a minute, both of you. And you, Frankie, you ridiculous old man. Give me that gun.
2: Stay away from me, Dolores.
0: I said, give me that gun. Now, go and sit down on that couch and be quiet. I'll handle this. You're just a useless old man trying to be something you never were.
2: But, Dolores.
0: Fat Frankie Carlo. You were a cheap little hoodlum before I ever married you. And nothing at all after that.
4: Imagine you trying to be big and brave all this child's play.
0: You should be ashamed of yourself.
2: Ah, Dolores.
4: Hey, Lefty! Get a load of this! Boy, would you ever write about Frankie? He's just a little silly old man. And I thought he was living it up while I was down in the jug. All the time I was cooling off in the can, that Frankie was roasted in hell.

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0: Hold it. 15 seconds from now, you'll see the picture he just took. 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

0: In the animal world, there is the hunter and the hunted, hound and fox, hawk and sparrow, chicken and worm. We in the topmost species have also joined the hunt. But who is to judge precisely which of us are the hounds or foxes as we enter the chase?
1: Well, sir, cats are funny. I'm talking about the big ones we keepers handle at the zoo. Take Jenny. Never heard a peek out of Jenny before feeding time. While other cats were howling their heads off, that lady leopard rest as easy as a princess in her boudoir until we'd fork an 8-pound hunk of raw horse meat through the bars. Then she'd tear it to pieces just as delicate as you please. But ladies go off on a bender every now and then. And Jenny started her jamboree one night around 11.

0: just took another look at that ailing hippo. You better have the vet over again in the morning.
1: Them cats are sounding off tonight.
0: It's that tagline who's making all the rumpus, Turner. Mate an Indian striper with an African lion, and Junior's bound to be a problem boy.
1: Sure is complaining. Let's have a look.
0: They've been restless since we moved. You know, I never did go for this newfangled natural habitat idea. Keep them in a cage where they belong, not out in the open. Motored. What's up?
1: There's a leopard standing on the edge of the ditch.
2: It's Jenny. She must have jumped the moat. We better head her off.
1: Too late. She's moving.
2: There she goes. Making for the trees.
1: Get hold of Super. I'll call the state police. We've got to grab that cat before she gets out of the park.

0: Arnold.
1: Yes?
0: The toast. Arnold.
1: Excuse me, Vivian.
0: What on earth are you so absorbed with in that newspaper?
1: I'm reading about a leopard. Escaped from a zoo.
0: Near here?
1: No, out west.
0: Oh.
1: Amazing story. Leopard cleared 20-foot moat.
0: The cream, Arnold.
1: The entire state's been mobilized. Posses armed with high-powered rifles are combing the hills with bloodhounds. Look at this headline.
0: Will you pass the cream, for heaven's sake?
1: I'm sorry. Oh, cream.
0: What's the matter with you, Arnold?
1: Me?
0: Your face is flushed. You almost look as if you've been drinking.
1: Well, I don't drink, Vivian. You know that.
0: Put that paper down. I want to talk to you.
1: Yes, of course.
0: Here, I've made out a check. Cash it at the bank during your lunch hour and pay for those suits I ordered for you.
1: Thank you, Vivian.
0: Are you being sarcastic?
1: No, my dear.
0: And on your way home, stop by at Fielding's and pick up my dress. You can dine out this evening. It's Eileen's day off.
1: Well, what about you?
0: Well, I told you I was going to Philadelphia. I should be back by midnight.
1: You didn't mention that.
0: I did, but you never listened. Father isn't well. I spoke to him on the phone.
1: Oh. Well, give him my best.
0: Well, I should think so, after all he's done for you. What are you staring at?
1: Was I staring?
0: And while we're on the subject of Father, he tells me you're not doing so well at the office. He received a memorandum from Mr. Hausler. You don't seem to be very interested in the work.
1: I'm sorry if I lack the necessary enthusiasm, Vivian.
0: Well, you might have more consideration for my father. He went overboard in recommending you to the company. And you've got a chance to really make something of yourself with Father's influence helping you along.
1: Perhaps I don't fit in very well with an insurance firm, Vivian.
0: Oh, you're such a fool. What difference does it make what you do as long as you get somewhere? It's money that counts in this world of ours, Arnold. And the sooner you learn how to make it, the better off we'll be.
1: I'm beginning to realize that.
0: If it wasn't for Father's help, we'd be living like paupers. Are you listening to me? You're looking at that newspaper again.
1: It's 8:15. I'd better hurry or I'll miss my train.
0: Arnold.
1: Yes, my dear?
0: Don't get any idiotic ideas in that head of yours.
1: What do you mean by idiotic ideas?
0: You know exactly what I mean.
1: Goodbye, Vivian. Give my love to Father.

0: Well, sir, Jenny was an outsized cat from India, the upper Ganges region, and she measured 7'4" between pegs. Her hair was short, her teeth were worn, and she was getting on in years. But that mouth of hers, that mouth could still chomp through the thigh bone of a steer like a buzzsaw. And no, big cats don't generally get to be man-eaters. They usually ain't so particular when they're hungry. Benson, hold on there.
1: What is it?
0: Jenny's pug marks end right here.
1: Dogs are walking around in circles, Turner. So they lost the spoor.
0: Jenny must have doubled back and cut across this creek.
1: That'd bring her out into the open.
0: Now, why would she do a thing like that? Timberline starts up there about 500 yards. She could get lost in the hills for months once she hit cover. Benson, what time you got?
1: Nearly 12 noon.
0: That leopard ain't had a snack since yesterday morning.
1: Jenny must be getting hungry.
0: That's it. That's why she's doubled back, Benson. The ranch is near here loaded with steers. Jenny must have caught the perfume of beef on the hoof.
1: You want me to grab the hounds and see if I can pick up the scent on the other side of the creek?
0: Go ahead. Something tells me Jenny's looking for dinner and she's aiming to get it soon.

0: How's about another beer?
1: Oh, now that's four in a row, Jenny. You better watch that girly shape.
0: Will you just tend the voice and let me worry about my figure? You know what, Sam?
1: What?
0: I'm sad.
1: Oh, yeah?
0: Yes.
1: How come, Jim?
0: Well, today's my birthday.
1: Well, that's no reason to be sad.
0: Oh, but I'm pushing 30, Sam. In fact, I already pushed it. 30. And nothing to show for it. We should have been married 10 years already. I should have had a house full of kids.
1: You got what it takes, Jenny. Why, you could have tied the ball and chain on a dozen Johns if you gave yourself the chance.
0: Yeah, but what kind of Johns? The guys I meet are all gorillas. I like class in a man, Sam. Class and education and follow him up once more, Sam. I'm dry.
2: Good afternoon.
1: Be with you in a second, chum. You better nurse this one, Jenny. You ain't got room for much more. Hey, what's your pleasure, chum?
3: What did you call that young woman just now?
1: You mean Jenny?
3: Is that her name?
1: What do you have?
3: Bourbon.
1: What brand?
3: Doesn't matter. Just a moment. There's a bottle here, please.
1: Oh, that's against the house rules, chum.
3: I'll buy the bottle. Leave it here.
1: You know, you'd be doing a lot better in a package store. That's $12 even.
3: Yeah. Let me see that newspaper under the bar.
1: Flint it.
3: What does the headline say?
1: Leopard escapes from zoo.
3: Oh, that's the early morning edition. I've seen that. The next issue should be out by now. It's almost noon.
1: Well, there'll be a kitten here with the papers any minute now.
3: They'll never catch her. They'll never put a finger on her. She'll be too smart for them.
1: Who's her, Jim?
3: Jenny.
0: Is somebody paging me?
3: Barkeep? Ask the lady what she'll have to drink. With my compliments.
1: Jenny.
0: Yeah?
1: The screwball wants to know if you'd like a drink.
0: Uh-huh. Well, he's got a crust. I never even saw the guy before.
1: Yeah, well, you just stay put. If he starts to get fresh, I'll bounce him out on his Harvard accent.
0: He said he's a college man?
1: Yeah, he didn't say nothing except give the lady a drink. Ooh, ooh, ooh. He's guzzling that stuff like it was milk. Looks like he's coming over, bottle and all.
4: If you'll forgive the intrusion, may I join you?
1: Now, listen, mister.
0: It's all right, Sam. Just put a head on this beer, please. Don't get any cockeyed ideas, mister. I don't usually drink with strangers.
4: I understand. They call you Jenny.
0: The name is Jennifer.
4: Jennifer what?
0: I won't tell you.
4: Why not?
0: You'll laugh. And I'm getting tired of the gag.
4: Please.
0: Well, it's Glockenspiel. And no cracks.
4: Glockenspiel. That's a very nice name. It has a musical ring to it.
0: You think so?
4: Yes.
0: What's your name?
4: Leopard.
0: What?
4: Arnold Leonard.
0: Oh. I thought you said leopard. Say, ain't that newspaper headline something, though? Can you imagine how that animal ever get loose?
1: She won't get far.
0: Well, that's what it says here. Police confident of leopard's capture by nightfall.
4: The man that once did sell the lion skin while the beast lived was killed with hunting him.
1: What?
0: Gee... Yeah, I sure hope they nab that cat in a hurry.
4: Don't say that.
1: Get easy, Joe.
4: She'll never be captured. We're free now. They'll never imprison us again. Oh, boy. Boy, bring me a paper quickly.
5: What did I tell you? Look at this headline.
0: A leper continues to elude pursuers.
5: You see? The cat's too clever for them.
3: Do you know what it means to be caged, imprisoned, flung behind a moat with a keeper holding the whip hand? Do you know what it means to be chased? No. No, you wouldn't understand. But the leopard understands. And so do I. As long as she's free,
5: I'm free. They'll never hang their rotten chains on either.
1: Hey, the guy's pie-eyed. It looks like he's parked himself in that booth for the afternoon.
0: He don't look drunk, Sam.
1: Well, then he must be nuts.
0: He looks like he's sick or something. I kind of feel sorry for him.
1: Yeah, I better get that screwball out of here.
0: Give him a break, Sam. Let him sit there for a while and cool off. Give me another nickel for the jukebox.
6: Well, sir, we figured Jenny'd head for the hills and the scrubby brush, being as she was born in the jungle. But no. Jenny left a spoor as far as Corey's Creek, and then, just like a woman, she changed her mind.
7: What are you doing?
8: Just making sure this Gibbs is loaded.
6: Don't use that rifle unless you have to, Benson.
8: We ain't going out after squirrels.
6: Jenny's worth $4,000 as long as her spots are shiny. Won't give us any medals at the zoo for bringing in a dead cat. Maybe we can get her back in one piece with no harm done.
8: Hey, the dog stopped barking.
6: Take it easy. She's up on the left somewhere, near the scrub. Maybe a quarter mile away.
8: It's too risky to follow her into the scrub. We'd be taking a big chance.
6: Benson.
8: What?
6: That shadow near the fence.
8: Looks big enough to be a steer. It's a steer, all right. Fresh killed. Neck's busted.
6: Guess Jenny's had her first square meal.
8: Look at them claw marks, Turner. Must be 4 inches deep.
6: Well, Jenny will be back for more when she gets hungry. In the jungle, when a cat makes a kill, he'll keep coming back to feed until the meal ticket's all punched out.
8: We could set a trap.
6: Take too long. I got a better idea. Get hold of Doc Kincaid.
8: The vet?
6: Ask him for a good, strong dose of sodium amytal. Tell him Jenny might be wanting to take a snooze after her next meal.

0: idiots. Complete idiots. We'll show them, won't we, Jenny?
1: Do you mind if I sit down? Do you live around here?
0: Why do you ask?
1: Well, I never saw you in Sam's place before.
0: My office is nearby.
1: Oh, are you on your lunch hour?
0: No, I didn't check in at all today, Jenny.
1: Playing hooky, huh?
0: I didn't do anything today, the way I've been doing it for the past 5 years. Uh-huh. Instead of driving to the station to board my morning train, I drove to the zoo.
1: The zoo?
0: Watched the big cats for hours, pacing back and forth, from wall to wall, patiently. Ooh, so patiently. Almost made me ill to see them trapped, suffocated, condemned to spend the rest of their lives behind bars.
1: Gee, the way you talk, you'd think they were human.
0: Oh, you're just as insensitive as all the rest.
1: Go on my wrist.
0: Oh, I'm sorry.
1: Your fingernail.
0: Well, what about them?
1: Files so sharp. Like claws.
0: A phone call for you, Jenny.
1: Huh? Oh, thanks, Sam.
0: Bring me something to eat, barkeep.
2: Look, this ain't a cafeteria, chum.
0: There's a French restaurant across the street. Ask them to send something over.
2: Oh, like what, for instance?
0: Tell them, I'd like a steak tartare.
2: A what?
0: Steak tartare. Here. Pay for the order and keep the change.
2: Oh, everything happens for me.
1: I gotta go now. That was my roommate about a new job. The chorus called at 3.
0: Oh, you're a dancer?
1: When I'm working. Well, I'll be seeing you.
0: Come back, Jenny.
1: What?
0: Come back here when you're through.
1: Oh. Thanks for taking that call, Stan.
2: Hey, Jenny.
1: Yeah?
2: You know that guy at the table? Now I'm sure he's one for the books.
1: Why?
2: Well, he asked me to call a chow joint across the street, see, and order him some steak tartare.
1: Some what?
2: Steak tartare. First he chews my ear off about that leopard on the loose, and then he adds a punchline. They just told me what this steak tartare is made of, Jenny.
1: What?

0: Well, sir, we heard Jenny call again a couple hours after we flavored her kill with a sleeping dose. Benson and I were parked in a tree fort with a good view of what was left of Jenny's banquet right below us, waiting for the guest of honor.
1: She can't be far. Sound like she was just up the trail a piece.
0: Keep the safety on that rifle, Benson. We're taking that cat alive. Easy. Here she comes.
1: And going right for the meat.
0: She's sniffing around it like a picky fishwife.
1: She's taking the bait.
0: Get ready to truss her just as soon as she keels over.

0: Oh, how'd you make out, Jenny?
1: Oh, I got the job. He's still here?
0: Oh, try and get rid of him. Is that why you came back?
1: I was just passing by.
0: It's after 11. That guy's been here for over 10 hours.
1: Looks like he's asleep.
0: Well, I'm closing up in 15 minutes, and I'm throwing that bum out right now.
1: Oh, wait, Sam. I'll tell him it's time to go.
2: Papers! Where's the papers? Where's the latest papers?
1: Oh, give me that paper on the boy, Sam.
0: Oh, now look, Jenny.
1: Hi.
2: Oh, you got the newspaper? The late edition?
1: Hey! You tear it to pieces.
2: Leopard makes kill. Still eludes pursuers. Chase continues. Bring on your bloodhounds and your high-powered rifles. Nothing can touch us. Nothing.
1: Look, don't you think you ought to go home now?
2: Home? I have no home. See, I had a cage once and a keeper, but I've escaped.
1: Maybe Sam can get you some black coffee.
2: No, I'm not drunk. That's what you mean. And if I am, it's the intoxication of freedom. You understand that?
1: No.
2: See, I've been trapped since the day I was born. First my family, then my friends, then my wife. I've always had to depend on others to stay alive. I even sold my self-respect to a woman because she was rich.
1: You mean you're married?
2: Married?
1: Yes.
2: No, I'm not married. I'm in slavery. She owns my house. She buys my clothes, pays my bills. And what part of me she doesn't possess, her father owns.
1: I don't get it.
2: Her father got me my job. I'm dependent on his influence to keep it. I sold myself over the counter like a side of ham. But from now on, it's going to be different.
1: Well, you can get a job of your own, can't you?
2: You have no idea what I've been through. My family spoiled me. They brought me up to believe that the world owed me a living. I never learned to make my own way. I always depended on someone else to help me, to protect me.
1: You sound like a guy who's trying to run away from himself.
2: Oh, you're like all the rest. Stupid, insensitive, bigoted idiot.
3: Hey, what goes on here?
2: All right, we'll show you. The cat and I. The cat. The cat. Leopard makes kill. Leopard makes kill.
3: Hey!
1: Stop him!

0: Oh, Arnold.
1: Hello, Vivian.
0: Oh, you startled me.
1: I was waiting for you to come home.
0: Well, you didn't have to sit here alone like that in the dark.
1: How is Father?
0: He'll be all right in a day or two. Oh, my goodness, it's after two. I just made the midnight train. I'm going up to bed. I'm exhausted.
1: I'll join you upstairs in just a moment.
0: What's that you're holding in your hand?
1: This?
0: A knife?
1: It's just a letter opener.
0: A letter opener? Arnold, have you been drinking?
1: Why do you ask?
0: Look at you. Your clothes are a mess. Really, Arnold, you're trying my patience to the limit. I might as well tell you that Father's fed up with your nonsense, and I'm reaching that point very rapidly myself.
1: Am I a burden to you, Vivian? Perhaps I can relieve you of it very shortly.
0: Exactly. What do you mean by that remark?
1: Did you say that you were going up to bed?
0: Yes.
2: Leopard makes kill.
0: Did you say something?
1: I was just getting ready to follow you, Vivian.
0: Incidentally, you might be interested in the early edition of the morning paper. I brought it home with me. It's on the table.
1: Paper?
0: You seem to be so preoccupied with that leopard this morning. It might amuse you to know the animal's dead.
1: Dead? It's a lie. It's a filthy lie. They couldn't have... They could... Sleeping drug. Overdose. Leopard dead. When taken.
2: Oh, no! No, I won't believe it! No, no, no, no, no, no, no, no, no!
0: Arnold! Arnold!
1: Yes, Vivian?
0: Are you coming to bed or aren't you? I'm tired and I want to get some sleep. Do you hear me?
1: I was just replacing this letter opener, Vivian. I'm coming, my dear.

In the animal world, there is the hunter and the hunted, hound and fox, hawk and sparrow, chicken and worm. We in the topmost species have also joined the hunt. But who is to judge precisely which of us are hounds or foxes as we enter the chase?

The Chase was created and written for the National Broadcasting Company by Lawrence Klee. Featured in tonight's cast were Carl Swenson and Lucille Wall. Others in the cast were Ruth Gilbert, Cameron Andrews, Larry Haynes, and Kermit Murdoch.

0: The Chase was directed and transcribed by Walter McGraw. Be sure to join The Chase again at this same time next week. Be sure to join The Chase again at this same time next week.
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2: This is Hugh Downs with another car buyer's report from Ford. Comparing the total cost of ownership is the only way to be sure you get your money's worth when buying a new car. And Ford says there are three important considerations that make up the total cost of ownership: purchase price, operating economy, and trade-in value. Don't overlook that last one, trade-in value. I'd like to give you some interesting facts about trade-in that are difficult for the average consumer to come by. Like the fact that based on a national average of NADA wholesale prices, both the 1973 Torino and the 1973 Gran Torino returned more of their original purchase price than their closest sales competition. The facts speak for themselves. A solid, well-made car will generally return more at trade-in. Ford says that's one of the reasons why Torino is the best-selling car in its class.
4: The closer you look, the better we look.
2: Money can buy many things, but not happiness and not health. Today, a story about greed and its inevitable conclusion, trouble. It's entitled, Dr. Rivington, presumably. Let us join the doctor now as he looks in on an elderly woman patient.
5: You're a fortunate woman, Mrs. Wunderlich, though I have some rather shocking news for you.
6: Am I going to die?
5: I should think sometime you will, but not in the foreseeable future, seeing as we caught it in time.
6: Oh, I'm so glad I came to see you. The other doctors told me it was all my imagination. Quacks, all of them.
5: Now, do you see this dark area on the X-ray, Mrs. Wunderlich?
6: Yes.
5: This is the beginning of what is commonly called a cancer.
6: Oh, no.
5: I've developed a method of curing cancer non-surgically. In fact, it's painless.
6: Oh, but it must be very expensive.
5: Well, I'm afraid so, but considering I'm saving lives, $10,000 is a modest sum. You pay on the installment plan, of course. Now, according to the forms you filled out, you have a son.
6: Yes. Kingston Wunderlich. He's a millionaire, you know.
5: Well, then, you're as good as cured.
6: But he mustn't know. I'll get the money.
5: Take one of these pills before every meal and at bedtime. You don't have any small children around the house.
6: I live with my stepson, but he's 35.
5: Well, I'll see you next week, then.
6: Yes, of course. Oh, thank you, Dr. Rivington.
5: Dee Dee will show you out.
7: You're a lucky woman, Mrs. Wunderlich.
6: Oh, I know.
7: Kingston Wunderlich. Isn't he the one who's always giving money to charities?
5: He's the one.
8: Dinah, dear, isn't that outfit a bit extravagant? We are taking a commercial flight.
7: Don't change the subject, Kingston. I want to know why we have to stop and see your mother. We both know how she feels about me.
8: Dearest, we have to change planes there anyway. One day is not going to make any difference. Did you pack my medicine?
7: Oh, you're as bad as she is with your prescriptions and allergy pills.
8: I'm concerned about my health, and you should be too. After all, if I die, you stand to inherit a great deal of money.
7: Darling, don't talk like
8: then
7: that.
8: Then please go and change. Wear something more wife-like.
7: For you?
8: For her.
7: What about Clarence?
8: He'll be too drunk to notice either way.
9: You rang, sir.
8: Jensen, take the luggage down. Mrs. Wunderlich will be along shortly after she's dressed.
9: Yes, sir.
6: Is that all you can say? Good for you.
10: What do you want, a parade? The guy's a crank, I tell you.
6: You're wrong, Clarence. Dr. Rivington is a specialist.
10: Right, and I'm an astronaut.
6: Oh, you shouldn't be drinking so early in the day.
10: Go take one of your pills. Take them all.
6: Oh, you're a very sick young man.
10: Oh, that's funny coming from you.
6: I just don't know what to do with you. Kingston will have to decide.
10: I'm sick of Kingston. My whole life has been Kingston this, Kingston that. He's the sick one in this family.
6: I'm going to ask Dr. Rivington to recommend a psychiatrist.
10: For Kingston?
6: No, for you.
10: Dr. Rivington, isn't that a name?
6: Dr. Rivington is a very nice young man. And you know, he's always smiling.
10: I don't doubt it.
6: Oh, well, maybe it just seems that way. Up close, I noticed he has a small scar at the side of his mouth that sort of turns up like this.
10: Wait. Do that again.
6: Like this.
10: Where did you hear about this doctor?
6: At the beauty parlor. I read about him in a pamphlet. I have his address in my purse. Are you planning to see him?
10: As soon as possible.
6: Oh, good. Maybe he can cure you of your drinking.
10: Yeah, and maybe he can.
11: May I help you?
10: Is the doctor in?
11: Oh, yes, but he's indisposed at the moment. May I... Sir, you have to make an appointment.
10: I don't need one. Dr. Rivington, I presume?
9: Clarence!

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0: Dr. Rivington, healer of the sick. I like that. You got any spirits, Doc?
1: Oh, sure.
0: Not a very steady hand for a physician.
1: Here. Now, what do you want?
0: Oh, not much. Half.
1: Half? Oh, that's ridiculous.
0: Is it? I wonder if Kingston Wunderlich would think so.
1: Kingston Wunderlich, who's he?
0: He's my brother.
1: But your name is Dad.
0: Oh, we're stepbrothers. And your name is Carlson.
1: Now, look, Clarence.
0: Oh, this sure beats bogus encyclopedias. You always were resourceful, Carlson. That disappearing act of yours wasn't bad either.
1: You were drinking up the profits. I couldn't trust you any longer.
0: But you can now. You're going to have to.
2: Kingston, you were panicked.
0: Oh, Ma.
2: But you do look a little pale around the gills.
0: Well, that's why Diana and I are going to the Virgin Islands, to let the sun bake us to a golden brown.
2: Oh, my son, the Globetrotter.
3: Darling, shouldn't we be getting back to the hotel soon?
0: No, we have time.
2: Oh, you'll stay for lunch. I have cucumber sandwiches. They say cucumbers are good for stamina.
0: Oh, Ma, we'd love to.
3: Kingston.
2: Well, run along if you must, dear.
3: I have some shopping to do. You two enjoy yourselves.
2: Oh, it was wonderful seeing you again, my dear.
3: A rare treat. Give my love to Clarence.
2: Oh, an impossible woman. I've said that from the beginning.
0: Mother, please.
2: She's the type Clarence would find attractive.
0: By the way, where is Clarence?
2: He went to see a doctor.
0: Clarence went to a doctor? What are those pills, Mother?
2: Oh, these? Oh, nothing. Just a diet supplement.
0: Oh.
2: Yes, Clarence went to see a specialist about his drinking.
0: That doesn't sound like Clarence.
2: He's reforming. He told me he may even look for a job.
0: Dinah?
3: Clarence!
0: What are you doing in town? Are you with Kingston?
3: Would you like a drink, sir?
0: I'll have what she's having. Make it a double. Where's Kingston?
3: At your mother's. Where else?
0: Too bad cancer is not contagious.
3: What do you mean? The old bag has cancer?
0: Not really, but she thinks she does. And she doesn't want Kingston to know.
3: Ah, too bad it's not the real thing.
0: Well, I've got a deal with the doctor. She's going to have a long bout with the disease, but she'll recover.
3: Does she have to?
0: What do you have in mind?
3: I can see that the money goes directly to you, Clarence.
0: I'm with you so far.
3: Then, after a period of time... Well,
0: Well, that could be arranged.
3: Good. Then it's settled?
0: Almost. I have a return favor to ask.
3: I'm listening.
0: You say you and Kingston are leaving town tomorrow. Could you postpone it, say, 3-4 days, a week?
3: I don't see how.
0: If you were to come down with something, a virus,
3: yeah.
0: One that confines you to your hotel room, what floor did you say you were on?
3: 10th floor.
0: And if Kingston were to discover that his mother had terminal cancer, he'd be very depressed. Maybe even suicidal.
3: I couldn't push him out the window.
0: I could. Then that cancer might just kick in sooner than anyone thought.
4: Just our luck. We finally hook into a prime sucker and this dad has to show up. Can't we do something about him?
1: Indubitably.
4: Huh?
1: Without question, beyond the shadow of a doubt, yes.
4: Well, what then?
1: Clarence, Mr. Dabbs, is a highly predictable character, a lush.
4: Don't put that away. I need a drink.
1: Not from this bottle. This is Mr. Dabbs's private stock.
4: Huh?
1: One shot of this, and he won't bother us anymore. You see, Dee Dee, we're going to kill him.
5: Now, we're digging ditch, and I'll never get rich, but I've learned me a lesson or two. You judge a good man by the...

It's the wind when you're right, don't give in, and beechnuts at the back of your shoe. The great thing about being raised around here is they raise you on beechnuts, chewing and tobacco. Like they say, beechnuts, the tobacco to chew, because it just keeps on getting better, moister, more satisfying. Beechnuts, all you ever need to learn about chewing tobacco. Now, Pop, he might yell, but he taught us kids well, and most things he said I still do. I live by my word, don't repeat what I've heard.

0: Mrs. Wunderlich.
1: Oh, I want to thank you so much, Doctor, for giving Clarence a job. He must be very busy. He hasn't had a drink in 2 days.
0: Mrs. Wunderlich.
1: Is that my new X-ray?
0: Yes, and I'm afraid it could be better. As you can see, the dark area has not cleared.
1: Oh, is this it, Doctor? Am I washed up?
0: Oh, by no means, Mrs. Wunderlich. I have something far more potent. These pills have never failed.
1: Oh, aren't they colorful?
0: The dosage is the same as the others. However, the recovery period is slightly longer. And then the matter of money. They're exactly twice as expensive.
1: Well, money is no object when it comes to health. My son will take care of me.
0: Ah, good. When you come in next week, I'm certain we'll have more positive results.
2: Well, how do you feel, Mother?
1: Well, the doctor says I'll pull through. Look.
3: Goodbye, Mrs. Wunderlich.
1: Goodbye, dear. Oh, Clarence, will you be home for dinner this evening? Kingston promised to be there.
2: How can he be? Dinah's still sick.
1: Well, he said she'd be looked after.
2: I'll try.
1: I'll expect you.
2: Don't wait up, you old hag.
0: No respect, Clarence.
3: Clarence, would you like a drink?
2: No, thanks.
0: Oh, but you must. We'll drink a toast to cancer.
2: I said no. I've got to have a clear head today. There's some business I have to take care of. Family business.
4: Kingston, open a window, please. It's so stuffy in here.
5: Take your pills first. Those three on the dressing room table.
4: Where did these come from?
5: Mother. She swears by them.
4: There. Now, will you please open the window?
5: Yes, dear. I'll be having dinner with Mother.
4: How is she?
5: Very sick, I'm afraid. She has cancer.
4: How terrible. You don't seem upset.
5: Well, I'm not really. The man who told her is a quack. He calls himself Dr. Rivington, but he's an old con man named Carlson. Clarence used to work with him.
4: What? Kingston, I'm not sure I feel at all well.
5: Oh, lie down, dearest. Those pills will make you sleep.
4: I can't see.
5: Please, Dinah, get back in bed.
4: What have you done? Kingston, you poisoned me.
5: So I have.
4: Oh, Kingston.
5: Mother was right.
6: Clarence.
7: She's dead. He did it. He must have. Why would she kill herself?
0: Now, Clarence, get hold of yourself. Who's dead?
7: He's mad, I tell you. He killed that beautiful girl. He killed us all.
3: He slashed.
0: Now's our chance. Clarence, you need a drink.
7: No. Yes. He must know about her. About us.
0: Here. Now, you drink this. You'll feel better.
7: Yes. Yes,
3: Have another.
0: That was stronger stuff than I thought.
3: Someone's coming.
0: Quick, shut the door.
5: Excuse me, nurse. Is the doctor in?
3: We're closed.
5: Ah, Dr. Rivington. I'm Kingston Wunderlich. It's a pleasure. I see my stepbrothers here. Out like a light.
0: Yes, Mr. Wunderlich. He's had a few too many.
5: Poor Clarence. Dead to the world.
0: He's just drunk.
5: Yes, of course. I wanted to stop by and thank you personally for the wonderful way you've treated my mother, Mrs. Wunderlich.
0: Huh?
5: I'll do all that's in my power to see that you receive a grant to further your research.
0: My research?
5: Yes. In the treatment of chronic hypochondriacs.
0: I'd appreciate that, sir.
5: Oh, I'm in a frightful hurry at the moment. There's a plane waiting for me. I wonder if you'd be so kind as to do me one small favor.
0: I'd be honored.
5: Since you're closing for the day anyway, could you drop my stepbrother off at home and put him to bed? Here's the key to the house and the address.
0: Oh, well, it's the least we could do. Yes, we'll do it right now.
5: Oh, I wonder if I might use your telephone.
0: Certainly, go right ahead. We'll be going now. Come on, Dee Dee. Grab his legs. Mr. Wunderlich, be sure to turn out the light when you leave.
5: Will do. Ciao.
8: Hello, please. I want to report a murder. Yes, a man and a woman.
5: I'm so glad you decided to come with me to the islands. It's good for you to get away.
1: Oh, yes. Especially after all that happened. I still can't get over it. That nice Dr. Rivington and his pretty nurse, murderers.
5: Mm.
1: Oh, well, I still have you, Kingston.
5: When we get back to the States, you'll move in with me. I'll take care of you, Mom.
1: Oh, dear. I do believe I'm coming down with something.
9: Aren't you glad?
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0: Dr. Rivington, presumably is an original radio drama adapted by Kim Weisskopf. William Shatner was heard as Kingston Wunderlich. 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
3: Special Agent M, reporting for duty.
1: Agent M, somewhere in Paris, there is a stationary agent who must be found. We know that this man is not an ordinary spy, but that is about all we do know of him. Information is brought to him, and when the time comes, he passes it on. Several operatives have worked on the case, but all have failed. These records contain the known facts. You won't find much to help you. Keep me informed.

0: Agent M spent the following days casting about for a lead. In the meantime, Yvonne was inactive. She visited the Paris fashion centers, replenishing her wardrobe. It was early evening, 10 days after Agent M started his investigation, when Yvonne waited for him outside a small sidewalk cafe. Near her stood a blind man.
1: M is late. It isn't like him.
2: Good evening, Monsieur the Blind Man.
3: Thank you, Monsieur.
1: I wonder if I have a coin for him. Yes, here's one. Here you are, Monsieur.
3: Thank you, Mademoiselle. You're an American.
1: Well, how did you know that?
3: Your voice. It isn't often I hear my own language here. The tourists don't often come to this neighborhood.
1: Oh, and you're an American, too.
3: Yes, Mademoiselle.
1: But why are you here in Paris?
3: I've been here since the war. I enlisted in the Canadian forces. After the war, I stayed.
1: Your eyes. The war?
3: Yes, Mademoiselle.
1: Oh, I'm sorry.
3: No, you mustn't be. I'm happy. Often the urge to go home strong, but since I can't, I'm content to stay here and serve.
1: What do you mean?
3: I still serve my country, Mademoiselle. Don't ask me how. I can't tell you, but I still serve.
1: What's your name?
3: I am known to everyone here as Monsieur the Blind Man.
0: Yvonne!
1: M! Oh, my friend has come for me. Good night, Monsieur the Blind Man.
3: Good night, Mademoiselle.
1: I didn't see you come up, M. Let's sit at this little table here.
0: I suppose we might as well.
1: Did anything happen today?
0: Nothing, Yvonne. K7 told me that several operatives had failed on this case. It looks as if I am going to fail, too. I can't find a lead.
1: You're tired, Em. Let's call the waiter and order. You'll feel better after a good dinner.
0: If I could only find a starting point. I've never failed on an assignment before, Yvonne. If this one flaws me, I think I'd resign.
1: Nonsense. Em, you've done some wonderful work. You mustn't be so easily discouraged. That blind man out there has the right idea. Em, I was just talking to him. He's an American. He served in the Canadian forces.
0: There must be some answer.
1: And he's been in Paris ever since. And you should have seen how proudly he drew himself up when he told me that he still served his country.
0: He still serves his country?
1: So he said, but he wouldn't tell me how.
0: Well, I don't understand what he would...
1: What's the matter, Em?
0: Yvonne, listen. That's code. The blind man's tapping out a message with his cane.
1: There's a car at the curb.
0: Yes. And now that the message has been tapped out, it's pulling away. Yvonne, stay here. I'm going to try and follow that car.

0: There was little traffic, and the car disappeared before Agent M could find a cab. However, M was convinced they'd made a beginning. He and Yvonne took turns sitting at the sidewalk table near the blind man. 4 days later, while Yvonne was on duty, the same car stopped at the curb. A man stepped out.
1: Has the mail arrived?
2: Yes, monsieur.
1: Tap it out.
3: Don't try to step into your car.
1: Who are you? What do you mean by pointing a gun at me?
3: I want you to answer some questions.
1: And what if I refuse? Like this.
3: Ow!
1: Now you do as I say. Get in the car. Get in, I said.
3: Don't.

0: Within a few hours, Agent M realized that something had happened to Ivan. He immediately took Monsieur the Blind Man into custody and questioned him.
1: My assistant has disappeared. You must have heard something.
2: I have no information for you.
1: You mean you refuse to tell me what you know?
2: I must refuse.
1: Perhaps you prefer a military trial. The firing squad is the penalty a spy pays in this country.
2: If I must die for my country, I'm ready. I gave my eyes during the Great War. If now I must sacrifice my life...
1: But you're not serving your country. You're serving the state that's trying to overthrow world peace. You're serving the war makers.
2: What do you mean? I serve America. They told me...
1: Monsieur the Blind Man, I think I understand this whole plot now. You've been tricked. You're not working with American agents. You're working for an aggressor state. You've been tricked, used by spies you cannot see.
2: There's a ring of truth in your voice. If I was sure you spoke the truth...
1: What is your name? Your real name?
2: Mario Tietjens.
1: And Mr. Tietjens, listen to me. I am willing to go with you to the prefect of police or to the Secret Service, if you prefer. Have my credentials examined. You cannot see me. But in that way, you can convince yourself that I am who I claim to be.
2: You're willing to go to the police?
1: Right now, my assistant, Mr. Rell, has been seized by enemy agents. They might even kill her. You've got to help me.
2: Enemy agents? I wondered why they spoke my language with an accent. I will help you. I thought I served America. If I've been mistaken,
1: I tricked you because you were blind. Did you hear Miss Durrell seized?
2: Yes. As she was arresting the man who was listening to my message, he knocked the gun out of her hand and he took her away in his car.
1: Have you any idea where she might have been taken?
2: No. I'm afraid I can't tell you that. I don't know. Wait. Tomorrow, he'll return.
1: What do you mean?
2: Your assistant interrupted as I was tapping out my message. Tomorrow, the man who seized her will come again, because he must have the information.
1: I only hope tomorrow won't be too late.

0: The next afternoon, the spy who seized Yvonne approached Monsieur the Blind Man on foot. When he thought no one was listening, he again asked the question which identified him.
1: Has the men arrived?
2: Yes.
1: Tap it out. Quickly.
2: Wait. Are you all right?
1: Of course.
2: Well, what about the girl?
1: She's being held prisoner in my rooms. The head will be here tonight. He will know what to do with her. Here. The address is written on this slip of paper. Have someone read it for you. I want you to meet the head.
2: That will be a pleasure. But the girl is safe.
1: Of course she's safe. What is it to you?
2: Oh, nothing. Nothing at all.
1: Then tap out the message. I can't stand here all day. Wait. Wait. There's someone coming.
3: Put up your hands.
1: Who are you?
3: Special Agent M. You're under arrest. If you try to knock the gun out of my hand as you did with my assistant yesterday afternoon, I won't hesitate to kill you. Did you find out where Yvonne is, Mr. Tietjens?
2: Yes. She's at the address on this piece of paper.
3: Good.
1: That is your trap.
2: Yes. You told me that when I worked with you, I served my country. I found that you lied. Agent M, I've just been told that not only is your assistant at that address, but tonight the head of the spy ring comes there. He also can be arrested.
1: You'll never arrest me.
2: What has happened?
3: He tried to get away, Monsieur the Blind Man. I had to kill him. Now we'll go and get Yvonne.

0: Special Agent M, reporting to K7. The stationary agent has been found. His name is Mario Tichins, but he is also known as Monsieur the Blind Man. Mario Tichins is an innocent man who was used by spies who took advantage of his blindness. Through his help, Ivan and I have rounded up the entire spy ring acting against this country. As his reward, a grateful republic is sending him back to his homeland. Ivan and I will report to you in person tomorrow. The case is closed.
1: Monsieur the Blind Man was a stationary agent. This type of spy is the most numerous of all and appears in many guises to cloak their illicit activities. Stories of other types of agents and spies will be told in the future. Listen for my next story. This is K7 speaking.

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0: In the majesty of motion, from the boundless everywhere, comes the magic name, Majestic, mighty monarch of the air. In just a few seconds, you will hear the next episode of that thrilling story, Phantom Spoilers, as related by Majestic's Master of Mystery. He is brought to you through the courtesy of the manufacturers of Majestic Radios. Until you have actually heard the new Majestic Radio, until you yourself have tuned in your favorite program, you can't realize what a tremendous difference there is in radio reception. 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Because Majestic has led in every major radio improvement for the past 5 years. Before continuing with his story, Majestic's Master of Mystery has a fascinating gift offer to make. Listen.
1: In the heart of the jungle, near the holy city of Benares in India, there grows the sacred sandalwood tree. Every high-caste Hindu places on his forehead the distinguishing mark of his caste. The chief ingredient of this caste mark is a sandalwood leaf. And what is even more interesting is the fact that for hundreds of years, the sandalwood itself has been carved out by devout Hindus into swastika charms, the oldest good luck emblem known to man. When I left India, I brought away with me quite a number of these sacred swastikas carved out of sandalwood. Expert craftsmen in this country have fashioned unique replicas of these sacred swastikas, which will be equally prized by both men and women. Though far removed from the country of their origin, these sacred swastikas and sandalwood still retain the famous scent of the sandalwood tree, and they will bring to you all the romance, all the glamour and mystery that is the East. I want you to have a swastika absolutely free. You will be proud to own it, proud to display it. Who knows, but all the good luck associated for 3,000 years with this historic emblem may be yours when you possess it. At the close of my program today, your announcer will tell you how you may secure one of these sacred sandalwood swastikas absolutely free.
0: Majestic Master of Mystery is on the trail of the murderers of his friend, Professor André Charlot. On board ship returning to India, he finds three persons involved. One of them is a mysterious woman. Another is Randall Crawford, fiancé of the murdered man's daughter. And the third is an aviator named Chorov, who takes the name of James Barry. In the last episode, the Master of Mystery is thrown overboard by his assailant. Now the story will be resumed by the Master of Mystery himself.
1: I shot out into space, into blackness. Instinctively, my body arched, relaxed. There was a sickening sense of falling. Then a terrific splash as I struck the water. It closed over me. My senses reeled with the shock, but I dared not give up. Split seconds were precious. My arched body would soon carry me back to the surface. I had to hold on. Suddenly,
2: man overboard!
1: I heard a quick, sharp cry of man overboard. My plunge had been heard. I was up. I could breathe again. I could see the lights of the ship, the great black hull slipping away into the darkness of the night. Instantly, that floating world sprang into life. Staccato orders flat like rifle shots. Alarm bells sounded. I could hear the rushing of footsteps on deck as the crew whipped into action. The hum of the great motors mounted in a swift crescendo, then stopped. An instant of silence. The giant propellers reversed. There was a tremendous roar of churning, whirling spray. The black sea became white with foam. Then, a strange quiet. It would take too long to swing the boat about. Yet, it was too far away to throw a rope or a life preserver. The wound in my shoulder was throbbing again. I could keep afloat easily enough, but swimming taxed my strength. I waited for the next move aboard ship. Excited voices were clearly audible. Lights appeared everywhere, snapping on like signal buttons on a giant switchboard. Someone was calling to me through a megaphone. My answering call rolled away over the surface of the water. The response was immediate. Two brilliant beams of light shot into darkness. The searchlight.
2: their fiery fingers bent down, leaped into the night, searching the black waters. I waved my arm aloft, hoping to strike the pot of light hovering just above me. I could see the great white patch not 10 feet away. It swung closer, closer. For a moment it hesitated above me, then moved on. The awkward gray-white fingers seemed to mock me. There was a new sound now, the creaking of ropes through pulleys. Against the brilliant background of the searchlight, I could see the davits swing out. They were going to lower a boat. Rescue was just a matter of minutes. The lights were still stabbing wildly all around. Would these searching beams never find me? Suddenly, a great shaft of light blazed directly at me. I blinked my eyes. I was in the very center of the brilliant white circle. The searchlights had found their mark. A great shout went up from the excited passengers and crowded against the rail. I had been seen. Faintly, I heard the oars being thrust into oarlocks. The lifeboat was on its way. Then, my startled ears heard a new sound, a low whine overhead. Before I could grasp its import, there was another, closer this time. Bullets. Someone was shooting at me from the boat. But there was no report. What could it mean? I jerked sideways out of the glare of the searchlight. In that circle of light, I was a perfect target. I turned my eyes away from the light that was dazzling me. Suddenly, from a dark square in the ship's side came a burst of flame. A third bullet whistled past. The silencer had snuffed the report of the gun, but not its deadliness. I breathed a little easier. I was in the dark now, out of sight of my assailant. But my respite was for a moment only. The zealous searchlight operator sought me out again. Once more I was engulfed in the brilliant beam. My only recourse was under the water, so down I went. I could see the light playing frantically on the surface above me. I swam underwater. When there was darkness again, I emerged. I dared not even call out to explain my maneuver. The lifeboat was getting closer now. I could see it clearly, silhouetted against the other searchlight. I swam towards it, being careful to remain in the darkness. The boat was now about 50 feet away. For the moment, at least, the danger was past. I called out. There was a heartening response. I waved my arm. They saw me. A man stood up in the bow. His arm swung over his head. There was a swishing sound as the rope played out, followed by a splash not 10 feet away. A few more strokes, and I had grasped the life preserver. The white circle was pulled rapidly through the water. A moment later, I was lifted bodily into the lifeboat. I had an instant of stabbing pain in my shoulder, terrific shooting lights in my eyes, then blackness. I regained consciousness just as the lifeboat was swinging up the side of the vessel. To my dulled ears came the voices of the passengers, the creaking of the windlass. We reached the top deck. A davit swung in. The lifeboat settled on its supports. Captain Wilson himself helped me onto the deck. In a few short sentences, I told him what had happened. The captain called one of the officers. With two members of the crew, he was to search the lower corridors at once. Another steward was sent to bring the ship's doctor. Then the captain made his way to his quarters. I followed. Reaching his cabin, I sank wearily into an armchair as the captain stepped into the inner room. A moment later, he returned with dry garments. I thanked him. The change would feel good. While dressing, I told him the whole story. When I had finished, he looked at me for a moment. There was an odd glint in his eyes. He strode to his desk, opened the top drawer. Picking up a small object that lay there, he walked back to me.
3: Here, I'd suggest that you take this back.
2: Into my open hand, he dropped the magic amulet of Odette Charlot's. I had given it to him for safekeeping not half an hour before. There was a half smile on the captain's lips, but his eyes were grave.
3: I'm no more superstitious than most of you, but this little carved piece saved your life when you had it.
2: He pointed to the deep groove made by Gershard's bullet.
3: You gave it up half an hour ago, and see what happened.
2: My hand closed over the tiny piece. Was it my imagination, or did my palm really tingle beneath it, as though it were pouring new strength into my body? I thought of beautiful Odette Charlot, who had first placed the amulet in my hand. Would her father still be alive, had she not given it up? Had any harm befallen her? I grew oddly disturbed at the thought. And her fiancé, Randall Crawford, who even now lay in a stateroom below, his memory befogged by drugs and violence. What was his part in the strange adventure? There was something queer about that. This was the first time drugs had entered the picture. Such an unusual drug, too. Scopolamine, extract of a plant, oddly enough known as deadly nightshade. Scopolamine and hashish. By George, The result alone should have given me the answer. Loss of memory. That's what it was. Something Crawford knew. No doubt about it. Professor Charlot had been killed to take something he knew from him. Crawford was drugged to keep something he knew from being told. But drugs wear off. Someday Crawford's memory would return. There was apparently but one answer. It would return too late. Too late to keep the gang from using the secret which was now locked in his dulled brain. My thoughts were interrupted by a quick knock. The door pushed open. A short, heavy-set man in officer's uniform stepped in. The captain greeted him warmly, then turned to me.
3: Say, this is the ship's doctor. He'll fix up that arm of yours.
2: I couldn't refuse, though I chafed at the delay. Oh, please hurry, doctor. I've got to get downstairs at once. The little man opened his case quickly and set to work. My thoughts turned to Crawford. I had to see him. Some way must be found to clear his mind. There must be some antidote, something. Perhaps the doctor could help. I thought of Gershard, the French detective. He had stayed behind in Crawford's stateroom. Had he learned anything? I recalled his evident suspicions of the drug use, his belief that Crawford was shamming. He might try to arouse Crawford to get him to talk. There was a reassuring rip of adhesive tape. The bandaging was finished. I stood up. Come on, doctor. I've got another patient for you downstairs. I looked at Captain Wilson. Now you'll come too, Captain, won't you? He smiled. A moment later, the three of us were hurrying down the lower corridor towards Crawford's room. Suddenly, we heard a short, terrified gasp, a muffled scream. I raced to Crawford's door, flung it open, then started back in horror. On the floor, lying on his back in a pool of blood, was Gershard, the French detective. Standing over him with a wild look in his eyes, a dripping red blade clenched in his upraised hand, was Randall Crawford.
0: Did Randall Crawford kill the detective? The veil of mystery will undoubtedly be lifted when Majestic's Master of Mystery returns to the air with the next episode. 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

0: People are so dead when they're dead, aren't they?
1: Not a very suitable sentiment for the occasion. No, no, don't touch anything.
0: Hey, who is the Bulgarian Martin they call? What are you doing?
1: I'm trying to discover if there are any clues in the vicinity of this corpse that might implicate any member of the Martin family.
0: You want to implicate one of us?
1: No, but I want to know what we're up against before the police arrive.
0: Why not the Marines and the Navy? The
1: police have to be called, you know that.
0: Why?
1: Can't ask sensible questions, don't ask any. Whoever shot this man must have used a silencer. Otherwise, we'd have heard the shot.
0: A good-natured drunk has a gun with a silencer.
1: Your brother Joe?
0: Mm-hmm. And I still want to know why we have to call the police.
1: Murder's the policeman's business.
0: Not this murder. This is the Martin family's own private little bloodletting party.
1: You think someone in this house committed the crime?
0: Naturally.
1: Who?
0: First, tell me where you sent your two friends.
1: Doc and Reggie?
0: Mm-hmm. 10 minutes after we find the corpse with the curly hair here, they go kiting out of the house like men on a mission. The question is, where? Why?
1: They're out scouring the nightclubs and drinking places for your brother.
0: Job isn't worth it.
1: Worth what?
0: The trouble you're taking to find him.
1: I want to know where he is and what he's been doing tonight. I want witnesses who will swear that he hasn't been near this house all evening.
0: Why?
1: So that we'd be all set for the police when they start asking questions.
0: When are the police going to start asking questions?
1: As soon as they get here.
0: When will they be here?
1: As soon as I call them.
0: And when are you going to call them?
1: When I'm satisfied, I know as much about this situation here as they'll be able to find out.
0: Aren't you obstructing justice or something? I mean, waiting about notifying them?
1: Maybe. Now then, why do you think this man was killed by someone in the house?
0: Because almost everyone in the house had a reason.
1: Everyone had a reason to want to kill the chauffeur? Was he that important to this household?
0: I hope to tell you. Bob the chauffeur, now Bob the corpse, was putting the screws on the Martins.
1: In what way?
0: Well, let's start at the top of the list and work down. First, Grandma. Blackmail to hush scandal concerning Job and Hope.
1: What sort of scandal?
0: Job and a girl. Job hates girls, so I know it was a frame, but it was good enough to make headlines in the paper.
1: Well, what about Hope?
0: Hope can't let chauffeurs alone. Hope, the family wench, was so deeply involved with our new cadaver here that one word from him and the whole world would know what she is.
1: By the way, right this minute, Hope is upstairs asleep in my room.
0: Oh, a gentleman wouldn't tell.
1: Now, don't be a fool. We left her in our room and we heard you scream and rush downstairs. Went up a few minutes ago, she'd crawled into my bed and was fast asleep.
0: Maybe you'd like to explain to her elder sister what she was doing in your room in the first place.
1: She knocked on the door. I opened it, and there she stood in a wisp of lace and a pair of black silk stockings.
0: You mean the dress this thing was holding in its hands when I found it down here was the dress Hope had been wearing this evening?
1: That's right.
0: Well, that's pretty raw.
1: Oh, not as bad as it sounds. They were out together. Wherever they were, a man was killed and blood got on Hope's dress. When she got home, she gave the dress to the chauffeur to ditch.
0: Oh? Well, then he must have been killed as he was going out the front door with the dress.
1: Exactly.
0: From the outside.
1: Yes, he was shot from outside the house.
0: Then that eliminates Hope.
1: Why?
0: As flagrant as Hope is, she wouldn't be running about the streets with no dress on. And you said our hero had the dress in his hands when he was killed.
1: Well, that's a pretty thin alibi. She didn't mind coming up and rapping on my door. Besides, she was floating about on pink clouds.
0: Oh, you're crazy.
1: I don't think so.
0: I tell you, you are. Hope hates alcohol. It makes her violently ill.
1: I didn't say she was drunk. She wasn't. No sign of alcohol. But something had given her a fine case of the blind staggers.
0: Something screwy. You think Hope did this, then?
1: I know she didn't. She was in my room for about 20 minutes, and whatchamacallit here hadn't been dead 5 minutes when we got down to him.
0: Then Hope's in the clear?
1: Yes. Wish I could say as much about the rest of the family.
0: You haven't anything on me.
1: I haven't. But the police may have, or can they get it?
0: What do you mean?
1: Simply, if you've got anything up your sleeve, you'd better spill it, so I'll be standing by to give a hand. The police are going to find out everything you wish they wouldn't. So you tell me first, so I can be ready for them.
0: What have you got to gain by all this Boy Scout stuff?
1: I told your grandmother we'd help her out of a mess. This, apparently, is the mess she meant, so talk fast.
0: Well, if I was the murdering kind, Curry Locks here would be my first victim.
1: Why?
0: He talks. And he talks lies. It came to my ears that he had passed the word around among the servants of the neighborhood that the Martin women were pushovers.
1: Is that excuse for murder?
0: Servants don't talk about me like that. Not even if it were true, they don't.
1: But you fire servants, not murder them.
0: Not if the servant has a death hold on the family and you can't get loose.
1: You're referring to his hold on Job and Hope?
0: Mm-hmm.
1: He had nothing on you personally?
0: No.
1: Uh-huh. Now then, where were you during the time of the murder?
0: I don't know when the murder was.
1: All right, all right. Where were you 15 or 20 minutes before you found the body?
0: I was down in the furnace room.
1: At this time of night?
0: Mm-hmm.
1: Why?
0: Burning some personal letters.
1: Go on.
0: That's all. Just burning some personal letters.
1: You think you can tell the police you were down in the basement at 9 o'clock at night burning personal letters and stop there?
0: If that's all there is.
1: Oh, you're smarter than that. What did those letters have to do with the chauffeur and his sudden demise?
0: Why, nothing.
1: You're not making a very good representation for yourself.
0: I'm not trying to. I'm just telling the truth.
1: But not all the truth.
0: Enough.
1: Very well, you were down burning letters. Then what?
0: I was just coming back up to the main floor when I heard a baby laughing and cooing.
1: Oh, you heard the baby?
0: Yes, what does it mean?
1: Your sister Cherry says every time the baby is heard in this house, tragedy occurs.
0: She certainly hit it on the nose this time.
1: Yes, didn't she? By the way, doesn't it seem a little strange to you that with your screaming when you found the body and all the running about the house that's been done since then, your grandmother and Cherry haven't been aroused?
0: Grandmother and Cherry's rooms are on the third floor.
1: They couldn't hear?
0: No.
1: Well, don't you think your grandmother ought to be told before I call the police?
0: I don't know.
1: I think she shouldn't.
0: Why?
1: Well, after all, she's head of this house. She should have some say as to what the police are told.
0: There's going to be an awful scene when she finds out.
1: Nevertheless. Now, look, I'm almost finished here. Go up and get her and bring her down. Also, while you're up there, get Hope out of my room and take her to her room.
0: But you haven't asked me about Cherry yet.
1: What about Cherry?
0: I mean, whether she might have a reason for killing the family leech.
1: Well, has she?
0: No.
1: Great. Now, will you go?
0: And Job.
1: I know all about Job I need to know for now. Oh, wait, there is one thing about Job. You say he has a gun with a silencer?
0: Mm-hmm.
1: You know where he keeps it?
0: Yes, in his bureau drawer.
1: Well, while you're upstairs, look and see if it's there.
0: Yes, if you think
1: that... I don't think anything. Now, go on. There's something I've got to do, and I don't want you here when I do it.
0: You mean Hope's dress?
1: Never mind.
0: What are you going to do with it?
1: I didn't say I was going to do anything with it.
0: But you are.
1: Well, what you don't know, you can't tell. Now go do the things I've told you to.
0: All right, but hurry. Grandma will be down here two steps at a time the minute she hears. Oh, the furnace is a swell place for Hope's dress.
1: I think they call it destruction of evidence. Sorry, old boy, but I need this dress more than you do.
2: Didn't I tell you?
1: Oh, it's you.
2: I'm Cherry. Don't you remember me?
1: Why aren't you in bed?
2: They're in my room.
1: Who's in your room?
2: They. Look what they did to me.
1: What do you mean?
2: On my shoulder. Right through my pajamas.
1: Well, you're bleeding.
2: I know it.
1: You mean someone came in your room and slashed you?
2: Yes.
1: Here, let me see. Uh-huh. Exactly like the cut on your arm.
2: Sometime they'll get tired of frightening me. And then they'll kill me. Didn't I tell you?
1: Didn't you tell me what?
2: That every time the baby cries, something dreadful happens.
1: The baby didn't cry. It laughed.
2: I know. That's because one of our enemies was killed.
1: What do you mean?
2: When it's an enemy, the baby laughs. When one of us is in danger, he cries.
1: You're getting just a little wacky on the subject of babies, aren't you?
2: No, it's true. You wait and see.
1: Now look, Cherry, you go up to my room and wait for me. I'm busy. As soon as I've finished, I'll come up and put a dressing on that cut.
2: I hope the baby doesn't cry anymore tonight. I can't sleep when he cries.
1: If you don't get... Wait a minute. Someone's out on the porch.
2: Why don't you close the door?
1: The body's right in the door. Can't move it until the police come. Hold it.
3: Oh, pardon me. My error. I thought this is where I live.
2: It's Job.
3: Inexcusable. Man must be pretty spifflicated when he walks into the morgue and thinks he's home.
1: This is your home, Job.
3: It is?
1: Yes.
3: Oh. What's this cadaver doing blocking up my doorway?
1: He was just killed there.
3: Oh. Oh. I thought it was a corpse trying to escape from the morgue. Shall I step over him?
1: If you want to come in, I'm afraid you'll have to. Yeah, give me a hand. I'll help you over.
3: Oh, nice and friendly. I think I'm going to like you.
1: There you are.
3: Easy step. I'm a very wide man. By the way, who are you?
1: Name's Jack Packard.
3: Are you by any chance the murderer?
1: I'm afraid not.
3: Well, that's good. Nice chap. Hanging's too good for you. Much too good.
1: You think so, huh?
3: Well, I'm afraid I put it badly. But you know what I mean. Oh. Oh, Cherry.
2: Hello.
3: Friend of yours?
2: No.
3: Oh. Thought maybe he was. Pajamas are such awfully bad taste in the company of a strange man.
2: I'm scared.
3: Poor little terrified mouse. By the way... Would it be a breach of etiquette for me to ask the name of the visiting corpse?
1: He's your chauffeur.
3: Ah, Bob the Bandit.
1: Well, you seem pleased.
3: Oh, frightfully. Who had the good sense to do it?
1: We thought maybe it was you.
3: That's a tribute. Great tribute. Should have. I never got around to it.
1: A gun with a silencer was yours.
3: Consider it murder. No noise. Don't disturb the neighbors.
1: I understand you have such a gun.
3: So I have. So I have.
1: Where is it now?
3: Upstairs in my bureau drawer.
1: I hope you're telling the truth, Job.
3: Yeah. Yeah, I hope I am, too.

0: further transcribed adventures of Jack, Doc, and Reggie will come to you tomorrow at this same hour. I Love a Mystery, written and directed by Carlton E. Morse, comes to you Monday through Friday, featuring Russell Thorson as Jack, Jim Bowles as Doc Long, and Tony Randall as Reggie York. Frank McCarthy speaking.
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0: Every door has a key. There's a key to every situation. Behind every unopened door, there is a mystery. And the opening of this door introduces us to another in the series, The Key.
1: Don't worry, Sam. I'll be all right.
2: Look, Meaner, it's a long way from town.
1: Oh, only 8 miles?
2: Try running it when you're in a hurry.
1: I'll be all right.
2: Oh, sure, you'll be all right, but just for laughs, why don't you come into town? You can put up at a hotel and I won't have to worry all night.
1: Sam, I've lived in this house for 20 years.
2: True.
1: And nothing more interesting than a broken water pipe has ever happened.
2: But 8 miles from town in the dark, might as well be 50 miles.
1: Oh, no.
2: And you had a husband and a couple of kids to fill the joint. I don't like it.
1: You're sweet.
2: Stubborn, too.
1: No.
2: So you don't care if I worry my head off all night?
1: It'll do you good. Oh, please, Sam, I'll be all right, honestly. And I've got the phone.
2: Oh, yes, you've got the phone. I suppose some guy who breaks in is going to be nice and sporty. He'll give you time to phone the police and then wait till they turn up. I don't think.
1: Nothing has ever happened in 20 years.
2: And is that a guarantee that nothing will happen tonight?
1: You're a good friend, Sam.
2: I'd like to keep being a good friend. I don't want to send flowers to you, too.
1: I'll tell you what I'll do.
2: Good. I'll have a drink while you pack a bag.
1: No, Sam. I'm not leaving. I don't see why I should be driven out of the house I helped to build and live in for 20 years just because there's been some talk of a night prowler.
2: It's not just talk, Meaner. This guy's poison.
1: I lock all the doors and bar all the windows and sleep with a shotgun by the bed. And I'll tell you what. If the people don't buy the place tomorrow, I'll get Mrs. Anders to stay with me. And if they do decide to take it, I'll move into town till we complete the deal.
2: But that's crazy. If you're willing to move tomorrow night, why not tonight?
1: I want to spend one last night in my own house on my own. It's sentimental, I suppose. But that's what I want to do.

0: You won't change your mind?
1: No.
0: Well, if you want me for anything, just ring.
1: Thanks, Sam.
0: That's what friends are for.
1: I guess so.
0: I've always thought that we were more than friends, Mina. When we were at school together, there was always you and me and Pete and... Well, Pete won out.
1: Maybe you were the lucky one.
0: Oh, no.
1: Things happen, Sam. That's a silly thing to say, I know, but...
0: I know what you mean. Things do happen.
1: Good night, Sam.
0: And don't forget, I'm only as far away as the phone.
1: It's good to have friends.
0: See you first thing. Lock everything, won't you?
1: Bolted and padlocked.
0: Bye.
1: Poor Sam. First time I ever thought about him as the worrying kind. Well, House, this is probably the last time we'll be together. With Pete gone, I don't suppose there's much reason for staring at memories. I hope the people who buy you look after you. Lock all the doors and lock all the windows. Keep the creatures of the night from entering our domain. Now make sure the furnace is working and the cat's outside. See that the fire can't burn us in our beds. Close and lock another window. Dear Sam. All right, Sam, I'm not dead or dying. I'm safe as a house. Yes, Sam.
2: Mrs. Gray?
1: Yes.
2: Mrs. Gray, who owns the house for sale?
1: Who's that speaking?
2: Cleaver Bowman.
1: Oh, Mr. Bowman, you gave me a start.
2: I'm very sorry. I didn't mean to.
1: Oh, that's all right.
2: It's a late hour to phone, I know.
1: Oh, I just put it down to my own thoughts, not the phone call.
2: Are you alone, Mrs. Gray?
1: Yes. Why do you ask?
2: Hmm.
1: What can I do for you, Mr. Bowman? Is it about our appointment tomorrow?
2: Yeah, that's right.
1: Nothing's wrong, I hope.
2: Nothing at all, at least not with the house or my intention to buy.
1: I'm afraid I don't quite understand.
2: I've had an urgent message from my agent in the city, Mrs. Gray. It means I'll have to leave here before morning.
1: Oh, dear, I am sorry.
2: It means I won't be able to keep my appointment with you.
1: Oh,
2: I know how much the sale of the house means to you, Mrs. Gray.
1: Do you?
2: Well, at least I'm aware that your financial troubles are... Anyway, I know what a disappointment this must be.
1: Well, it is, rather. But I dare say I'll weather it through.
2: I'm sorry that I can't possibly think of buying the house without further inspection, Mrs. Gray.
1: Oh, I realize that.
2: I do really want to buy a place in this area. Your house seems to fit the bill admirably.
1: Couldn't we put things off for a day or two?
2: It'd be for a month or two once I get to the city.
1: Oh. Well, that seems to be that, doesn't it? Thanks very much for calling me.
2: Mrs. Gray?
1: Yes?
2: There's a rather simple way out of all this.
1: I can't think of any possible way.
2: I could see the place now.
1: Now? But it's past midnight.
2: I realize that, of course, and it's up to you, but... If you want to sell that house of yours, Mrs. Gray.
1: Oh, of course I do.
2: I have to see it now, or I'm afraid not at all. At least for several months.
1: I don't know.
2: You could find another prospect, I suppose, but I know that houses of that size are very hard to shift, especially this far from the city.
1: It's terribly late.
2: It's up to you, Mrs. Gray.
1: I don't really know.
2: You're not frightened, are you, Mrs. Gray?
1: Oh, no, of course not. It's merely the inconvenience of the time.
2: To gain one's end, one has to put up with quite a few inconveniences in this life.
1: Will you be bringing Mrs. Bowman?
2: There is no Mrs. Bowman. My wife died some 10 years ago.
1: You'll be on your own?
2: That's right.
1: Oh. Very well, Mr. Bowman. I'll expect you in half an hour.
2: In half an hour? I'm sorry.
1: Oh, it's really no trouble at all.
2: Goodbye.
1: Goodbye, Mr. Bowman. And now, Nina Gray, will you please explain to yourself why you're trembling like a leaf? A man rings with a perfectly straightforward request, which will make you money and take the house off your hands, and you very nearly tell him to go away. Don't behave like a stupid child. Don't.

0: Mr. Bowman?
1: Mrs. Gray.
0: Oh, come in, will you?
1: Thank you.
0: Well, now, where would you like to start?
1: I'd like to start by taking off my overcoat. It's rather warm in here.
0: Oh, dear, I'm sorry. I'm a bad hostess. Would you like some coffee or something? I have some made.
1: Thank you.
0: Well, if you'll come through here. Yeah,
1: this is a beautiful house, Mrs. Gray. Must be very difficult to leave it.
0: It is. My husband and I built it ourselves. Oh, we didn't actually put up the bricks, but every penny we ever earned went into this place. Houses are like people. Sometimes they return affection. This house has had so much love that... I'm sorry.
1: Go on.
0: Sit down and I'll pour. A black?
1: Please.
0: You'll have to forgive me for the phone conversation, being on my own.
1: I understand.
0: And there's been a night prowler at work around here for the past couple of months. Makes you a little wary.
1: Of course.
0: The house has 5 bedrooms, 2 floors, an attic.
1: Let's finish the coffee first, then business.
0: What business are you in, Mr. Bowman?
1: I sell things.
0: Oh. Have you been in this district long?
1: A couple of months.
0: At the same time as... I hate to appear. You see, I'm really very tired. Would you mind if we had a look over the place now?
1: Well, not at all. You go ahead and show me. I'll be right behind.
0: And here's the study. It's quite large, and there's a desk and bookcases.
1: How far away is your nearest neighbor?
0: Nearest neighbor? About 4 miles, I suppose.
1: Not even shouting distance.
0: No.
1: Still, if you had any trouble, you could use the phone.
0: Phones can be cut.
1: Yes, they can.
0: And the windows are connected by a burglar alarm system.
1: Oh, how very clever.
0: I think you've seen all the house.
1: What about the cellar?
0: The cellar?
1: The house does have a cellar, doesn't it?
0: Why, yes, of course. The furnace and...
1: I'd like to see it.
0: But there's nothing there to...
1: I'd like to see it.
0: Oh, but I...
1: Please.
0: Yes, of course. It has 2 entrances. One from the kitchen and one from the outside. That's for coal and so forth. But there's really nothing down there that could possibly interest you. I'm sure. Still, if you do insist.
1: I do.
0: Before we go down, would you mind if I made a phone call? I know it's late, but I've got to tell someone something. I won't be a moment.
1: What's wrong with the kitchen extension?
0: Yes, of course.
1: Anything wrong, Mrs. Gray?
0: The phone's dead. Hello?

0: There must be a breakdown on the line. Was it terribly important?
1: Yes, it was, rather.
0: I'm afraid it'll have to wait.
1: Yes, I suppose so.
0: Could we continue the search? The cellar, Mrs. Gray?
1: Oh, yes, of course.
0: After you.
1: I don't think the light works, but there's a torch on the shelf. Thank you.
0: These steps are a little steep, aren't they?
1: A little.
0: Nice, snug little cellar. No dampness?
1: None at all.
0: Cellars fascinate me, you know. Have done since I was a child. Used to spend all the time in our cellar, looking through all the old dusty treasures. Yeah, I used to dream myself into the most fabulous situation.
1: The furnace is very good, nearly new, and there's plenty of storage space.
0: When did your husband die, Mrs. Gray?
1: About 12 months ago.
0: I'm sorry. It's a shame that a woman of your beauty must spend her time alone.
1: I don't mind solitude.
0: Being alone can sometimes be very dangerous.
1: Do you mind if we go upstairs?
0: What's the matter?
1: Well, nothing.
0: You're trembling.
1: It's cold down here.
0: Oh, it's warm down here.
1: I want to go upstairs, Mr. Bowman.
0: Surely you're not frightened of me.
1: Please let me pass.
0: I can assure you there's nothing.
1: Let me pass.
0: Mrs. Gray, I don't
1: think... Take your hands off me. Let me go. Let me go.
2: Nina, where are you?
0: More visitors, Mrs. Gray.
2: Nina!
0: Better put the poor chap out of his misery.
1: It's all right, Sam. Coming.
0: Someone obviously concerned for your safety.
1: Obviously.
0: With no good reason, either.
1: In the kitchen, Sam.
2: Sorry to yell like that, but I was...
0: You were what?
1: Sam, this is Mr. Bowman.
2: Hi.
1: He's the buyer I was telling you about.
2: What's he doing?
0: I'd be looking over the house. It's quite charming.
2: Couldn't you have picked a better time?
0: The time was picked for me. Circumstances, you know.
2: No, I don't know.
1: Please, Sam, let's go into the lounge and have a drink.
0: Good idea. What's

0: What's that room through there?
1: Oh, it's a tiny apartment, actually. We built it for our son when he first married. Then they managed to get a house.
2: Let's have a look. Will you excuse me?
1: Yes, of course.
2: When I buy something, I like to know all about it.
3: Mina, are you crazy?
1: I don't think so.
3: Letting that guy in here. What's the matter with you?
1: Quiet, Sam. He might hear you.
3: I should worry. For all I know, he might be the prowler they've been having trouble with. You should have your head read, Mina. You really should.
1: Yes, Sam.
3: I'll stay here to see that he shoves off properly.
1: All right, Sam.
3: Talk about heart failure. When I saw that car pulled in and the lights went on, I said to myself...
2: That's a neat little apartment, isn't it?
3: Mina, I stay here till...
1: Yes, Sam.
2: I said it's a charming little...
1: Oh, why, yes, it is.
3: Funny time to be looking things over.
2: Very funny. Rather an odd time for your visit, too.
3: Mrs. Gray and I are old friends.
2: Quite.
3: What do you mean by that?
1: Your drink, Sam.
3: Thanks.
1: Mr. Bowman.
2: Thank you. Well, here's to a successful negotiation. I'm sure we'll be able to arrange the sale without any trouble now, Mrs. Gray.
1: I hope everything turns out well for you, Mr. Bowman.
2: Now, as for the price, would you mind if we discuss this in private, Mr.
3: Gray? I'll sit here.
2: I'd prefer to...
1: Mr. Bowman, Sam is an old friend of mine. I don't see any harm in...
2: Well, he may be an old friend of yours, Mrs. Gray, but I hardly know the man. And I don't want the sale and price of the house to be town property by tomorrow.
3: That does it.
1: Would you mind waiting in the study, please?
3: Yes, I would mind.
1: Sam.
3: Okay, if that's the way you want it.
1: Thank you.
3: Just arranging things in the middle of the night isn't the way I like to do business.
2: I hope I wasn't too rude.
1: It's your affair, Mr. Bowman.
2: Right, now, let's discuss price.

0: Sam, will you stop worrying about me?
1: I didn't like him. What a thing to do. Come all the way out here in the early hours of the morning. How do you know he's the right man anyway?
0: He's going to buy the house.
1: Have you seen the color of his money?
0: He'll have a check sent from the city.
1: I'll believe it when I see it.
0: Go home, Sam.
1: I want you to come back with me. We'll arrange a room at the hotel and you'll stay there.
0: Sam, I'm just as foolish as you are. Now go home. Oh, man must have wondered what was the matter with me. The way I behaved, you'd think he was...
1: The way you behaved. It's the way he behaved that worries me. I don't like him. And another thing...
0: Good night, Sam.
1: I'm not going to let you...
0: I can't stand here all night arguing. Please go home.
1: All right. But I'm telling you that I don't like
0: it. I know, Sam. You've told me before. Good night, Sam. Please, I'm very tired.
1: Lock the place up and don't open the door to anyone, you hear?
0: I hear.

0: is there? Who is it?
1: Oh. Sam and his warnings have keeping me up, Jesus. You're a fool, Minagree. Go back to sleep.
0: Who is it?
1: There's someone out there.
0: Why don't you speak? I'm coming out, and I've got a gun. I'll shoot it.
1: No one. Dreaming. No. No, not dreaming. I should have gone with Sam.
0: I know you're in the house, and I have a gun. If you leave quietly, I won't call the police. Can you hear me? I know you're somewhere in the house.
1: Where are you? Well, there's only one way to find out, my girl. You go downstairs and you search the place. Go on. Walk downstairs. You've got a loaded gun. No one can possibly hurt you. You just point the gun.
0: Point it at me. You pull the trigger.
1: Now what do you do?
0: Who is it?
2: It's me, Sam. Sorry if I frightened you.
1: I thought it was... Well, I don't know what I thought.
2: I heard you yell out.
1: Why didn't you answer me?
2: Because I thought I saw someone moving around outside. I wanted to be sure.

0: Sure. Sorry.
1: Oh, I nearly died of fright.
0: You have to point that gun at me.
1: Oh, dear. I could have shot you.
0: I'm glad you didn't.
1: Well, so am I. What are you doing here, Sam?
0: I'm worried. Thought that character might come back.
1: Well, I told you I'd be all right.
0: What's funny?
1: Oh, this gun. It isn't loaded.
0: You'd have been in a great pickle, wouldn't you?
1: I suppose so. I don't think I'll be able to go back to sleep now. This house hasn't seen so much drama in a long time.
0: It's a pity you've got to sell it, Nina. Why don't you cancel the sale?
1: No, Sam. I can't do that. It's sold and that's that.
0: Pity. It's a nice house. I was always jealous of you and Pete and the thing you got out of this place.
1: Jealous?
0: Yeah.
1: Sam, I know this is becoming a bore all round, but would you please not worry me? I was sound asleep, as happy as could be, and you had to frighten the life out of me. Oh, now, don't get that hangdog look about you. Go home and worry about yourself for change.
0: I'd rather worry about you. Nina, I didn't like the look of that Bowman guy. I don't know why, I just didn't like the look of him, that's all.
1: Now, go home.
0: Especially with the phone being off, you never know what could happen.
1: How did you know about the phone, Sam?
0: You told me.
1: No, I didn't.
0: You must have.
1: Not a word about it, Sam. Not one word.
0: What? Don't look at me like that.
1: Like what?
0: Like I don't know what.
1: Not you, Sam. Anyone else, but not you.
0: You must have told me about the phone. It was Bowman did it.
1: He was in the room when the phone was cut.
0: He could have done it before he arrived, couldn't he?
1: But the fact is, Sam, that I didn't tell you anything about it. Get out now, Sam. Go on.
0: Make me.
1: I've still got the gun and I'll use it.
0: What'll you use for bullets? All right, Nina, it was me. I cut the wire. I wanted to come out here and talk to you, that's all. I didn't want any disturbance. Wanted to try and talk you out of selling the place. I didn't want you to go away. I wanted to make sure you didn't go away. I'm in love with you, Nina. I always have been.
1: The house is sold, and I'm leaving as soon as possible. Tomorrow.
0: No, I waited 20 years for Pete to die. Because I knew you should have married me. I'm not letting 20 years go by the board. 20 years of being married to someone else. Hateful, horrible years.
1: Get away from me, Sam. Get away.
0: Nina, I'm serious about this. You'll either marry me, you'll not see the daylight. You hear me, Nina?
1: No, Sam. Please, no. No.
2: The lady said no.
0: You, get away. Go on, get away.
1: Mr. Bowman.
3: There are several policemen waiting outside, Sam.
0: What are you talking about?
3: You worried me, Sam. When I got back to the village, I hunted up the local law.
0: Did you know?
3: And when the local law heard my story, they nodded wisely at each other and came along with me. They've been worried about you for quite a while, Sam.
1: No. Sam wouldn't.
3: Sam did. He's the night prowler. Sam isn't very well. Waiting outside, Sam.
0: It isn't true, Mina. It isn't...
3: Outside, come on.
0: It's not true. It's not true.
3: You might brew some coffee, Mrs. Gray. I think we'll need some.

A closing door finishes the story. Next week, another key will open another door to another story. Mystery. Romance. Or adventure. All start when a door is unlocked by... the key.

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2: Nocturne Boulevard? Not far. When you hit Howard, hang a right. Howard meets Philip at a weird kind of angle. Then you cross James and Poe. You can't miss Nocturne. It's just past the automat.
3: Warning, this episode contains extreme foul language and mature themes and is intended for a mature audience. Please listen responsibly.
1: 19 Nocturne Boulevard. Your address for suspenseful stories of the speculative, strange, and supernatural. Tonight's story is Crumping the Devil.
4: Yes? This is 19 Nocturne Boulevard. Won't you step inside? Did you have any trouble finding it? What do you mean, what kind of a place is it? Why, it's a recovery ward. Can't you tell?
5: I don't give a flying rat's flaming Avis how good a job he does. Shall I roll past your garage and post photos of what he did to his wife? Perhaps I should leave a jolly great bloodstain on your doorstep with the words wife beater scrawled on the pavement. Don't think I won't. Oh, stop it! Oh, yes. You come down here and say that to my face. I'll call the press. I can just see the rags with you beating up a helpless woman in a wheelchair, tough guy.
6: Now, phone time's over. Time to say goodbye to all your friends.
5: Bugger off, Staple.
6: Yes. Dear, no need to drive up your blood pressure. You need to stay calm, ducks, and get your rest.
5: I'm ordering prunes. Lots of prunes. Just so you'll have to clean up the mess when they come out the other end.
6: My, but I'm not here all the time.
5: I have your schedule memorized.
7: Mother, you need to be rational about this. This is your fourth hospitalization this year. You've reached a point where you need someone to look after you.
5: Home health comes by twice a week.
7: Barry!
8: What if you fell?
5: I have this very special invention. It allows me to magically contact help when I need it.
8: Oh, what?
5: It's called a cell phone, you scrofulous prick. I'll wear it on a lanyard if it'll make you piss off. Now get your sorry asses out of my sick room. See, even that bastard hates you.
7: No, Mother. We're not leaving until we get this settled.
5: Nurse!
8: There is a button.
5: Fuck off. This annoys her more. Nurse!
9: Oh, Gran.
10: Mum. Barry.
5: Who the bloody buggery hell are you supposed to be?
7: Oh, heavens. Her memory is going.
5: Don't get your hopes up, arseface. Are you trying to tell me the fruit of your sweaty loin has taken to running about dressed as Sir Ponce de Leon?
9: I'm Hamlet.
5: Go on, you! You can't even memorize the balance of your overdraft. Come on, then, soliloquize us.
10: It's a sales promotion for a matrix shop. To sleep or not to sleep. All that bollocks.
7: I just don't know where he gets this language from.
5: Oh, God, if you're truly that fucking dense, I wish I was your father, so at least I'd have some slight glimmer of hope that you weren't mine.
6: Come, let's keep it all nice and civil. There are other people in this hospital, you know.
5: Well, there must be people somewhere, but there's a couple of wankers in here. Bugger off, knickers.
11: Oh, come, Betty.
6: Dear, poor old Maggie's being deserted by everyone.
5: Your turn, then, isn't it, Blamange? Shuffle off and fetch something, would you? Like a stick?
6: You really need...
5: You! Hey, you in the tights. You stay.
6: Young man, you haven't brought her any alcohol, have you?
10: No. What sort of grandson would that make me? No bottle on me anywhere. Won't let me down.
6: No. 5 minutes and the visiting hours are over.
5: You did bring me something, didn't you? You're aware I think you're the least worthless of all my pathetic offspring.
10: Love you too, Gran. I remember how much you complained last time and not being able to find a place to light one up. So I baked you some brownies.
5: You? Baked?
10: A sensitive new age type of bloke. I can make a mix.
5: Nice. You didn't skimp on the spices.
12: Time's up.
10: From somewhere. Size of that cow, she probably snaps up everyone's sweets.
5: I think she just ate patients. Mostly the males.
10: Oh.
5: The maniac left me a mobile. Have you tracked down Python yet, then? Solid, I thought you bosses had been illegal these days. There must be someone there whose tattoos run more than knickers deep. Fine, I'll call them. Just shut me!
13: Madam, I believe you are expecting me.
5: Right. Middle of the night, hospital room. Must be the stripper. Where's your music?
13: No, I...
5: Well, you can't be a doctor. They've all gone home.
13: No.
5: We're in the hands of the sadists and the diapers.
13: The what?
5: Nurses and interns. Look, it's late and I'm a bit too knackered to abuse you properly. So tell me who you bleeding think you are so you can sod off.
13: I'm death.
5: Pull the other one, it spits.
13: No, really. I'm death.
5: Always thought you'd be Welsh. So what are you doing swatting around here? I'm not dead. The infernal pinging thing says so.
13: But you are old and dying.
5: So they keep fucking telling me, but I've never been one for following orders. If you're really the angel of death, why are you wearing such a for fuck's sake ugly suit? Then where's your bleeding scythe? Can't be death without a jolly great scythe, can you now?
13: Oh, please, this is the 21st century.
5: First piece of sense to come out of your festering gob, you get. Now bugger off. I'm knackered, but I'm not ready for the tip yet.
13: You will see me again tomorrow.
5: Tell you what, you come back during visiting hours and I'll get my bastard son-in-law to drop in. All I have to do is wave money anywhere within 10 kilometers of my Gemma, and that bastard appears like bleeding magic.
13: But I...
5: Him you can take with all my heartfelt. If you're not going to make yourself useful, though, you can piss off and stay there.
13: You're not supposed to have a mobile in hospital.
5: Fuck off. Spike.
13: You have a friend named Spike?
5: No, it's not a cop, just some brat trying to sell me life insurance. Are you Spike?
13: You're really just going to ignore me.
5: Hold on. Sorry, didn't mean to leave you hanging like that. You're right, I should finish with you before making my calls. So, if you would kindly... Fuck off!
13: I never...
5: Good God, these bleeding salesmen, they're like some damn pet Pekingese. No balls, but still won't stop humping once they get a grip on your leg. Spike, great. What would it take to get some help with the problem? Nice. Hold that thought and I'll ring you back tomorrow. That twat's just gone to grass on me to the warden.
14: Hello? Mom.
5: Gemma?
15: Here we all are, then. Ready for a nice little family chat.
5: Just ignore her. They say you're going home soon.
14: I'm all right.
5: I'll see to it someone drops round and keeps an eye on you.
14: I'll be careful. I won't walk into any more doors.
5: Won't walk into any more fists, more like.
15: Mom!
5: She's heard worse, haven't you, Snowball?
15: From you alone.
5: So when can I kill him?
15: What?
5: That cocksucker husband of yours.
15: Mother!
5: You can't say you don't want him dead. Bertha keeps pissing on and on about my hospital record. You're leagues ahead of me. Between the times he's knocked you up and the times he's knocked you down, it's amazing they don't just name a suite for you and give you your own key.
15: He doesn't mean to.
5: Doesn't mean to? What, he was cleaning his swathing great fist and it went off? Or the other part? Dearie, you get preggers every time that arsehole even wanks in your direction. You'd be much better off without him.
15: He loves me.
5: Oh, God, we are not having this discussion again.
15: We have 8 children to look after. Night soon.
5: It's all right, then.
15: Yes.
5: Yes. That son of a syphilitic whore punched you. Punched a pregnant woman, let alone a pregnant woman he claims to care for, in the bloody stomach.
15: Oh, look at the time. Come along, Maggie. Mustn't be late on your pills.
5: get it through your soothing thick skull. He did me

0: it's just you. Piss off.
1: I told you I would return.
0: And take my soul, blah, blah, blah. I have you sussed, you wanker.
1: Sussed? I thought he told you I'm death.
0: Right. And I have a daughter who would like nothing more than to have a dear old mum babbling on about meeting death in the flesh. Also, she can have me declared non-compos and shoved away in some shithole of a home while she sends all my odds and sods to auction on my behalf. Piss off and tell her she can piss off too.
1: See? I told you.
0: Tell me what? You're not making sense. The curtain's laughing like a drain and I'm not that stoned.
1: She surely is the most frightful woman I've seen in years.
2: Shh, I like it.
0: And who are you supposed to be? Revival of the Rocky Horror Show?
1: He's the devil.
0: Well, I knew he wasn't a doctor, not dressed like that. Are you done? I wouldn't want to waste a good insult on you when you can't hear it properly.
2: Go on.
0: Dressed like that, you look like Sir Elton John vomited all over you. And I suspect that'd be rare, since he's probably got a strong gag reflex. I told you it was a good one.
1: I don't get it.
0: Oh, God. You need to loosen the fuck up. Here. Have a brownie.
1: A brownie? Ooh, chocolate is my weakness.
0: Death and chocolate. Imagine that. Mm. How about you, Gary Glitter?
2: Well, if you're offering...
1: Interesting aftertaste.
0: Old family recipe. The maniac breaks them for me. Don't tell the nurse. She's already 13 stone.
1: Oh, goodness.
0: Excuse me for a minute, will you? Yeah? Is this Spike? What are the bloody hell? Really?
1: You shouldn't have no violent hospital.
2: Might call for help.
0: You up for it, then? More the merrier, I always say. Though dead may be overkill, but I wouldn't shed any tears. Mostly I'd prefer him unable to fuck or walk for at least a year. No, never again on the first. Can you manage that?
2: What? Did I hear you?
0: Shut it. Candy Striper, you know, one of those new homosexual ones. So, can you handle it?
3: How have you know?
0: Everyone knows you swing both ways. The devil can fuck with anyone.
3: Well, if you put it that way.
0: Great. When? Weekend? Not sooner. They'll be sending her home tomorrow.
1: I thought you were talking about a man. You don't want to be able to...
0: Fine. I'll try and get out of here too, then, shall I? No, I bloody well can't talk him into letting her stay.
1: To, do it.
2: Just say fuck.
1: No. No. No.
2: Just say fuck. Come on, I dare you.
0: Shut up and piss off. I'm almost finished. Saturday night, then? Call me Thursday, same time, and I'll say where. Brilliant.
1: So, is it?
0: Is it what, arseface?
1: Is it a man or a woman?
2: He means, who are you talking on the phone about?
0: I've got some friends of a...
1: questionable moral character?
0: Well, they do call themselves the Bastards of Carnage, so that might be a clue. Anyway, I've arranged we'll have a chat with my daughter's oozing sore of a so-called husband.
1: And... you don't want him to be able to,
0: And they won't be as kind as a veterinarian.
4: Oh, yeah, they're letting you go.
0: They have to get sick of me eventually.
4: Are you doing all right?
0: Healthy as a horse.
4: Really?
0: One of those swayback cartoon nags with glue factory stamped on them. You know what your evil bitch of a mother is trying to do to me?
4: I want to be so bad.
0: Get too, wanker!
4: No, I'm really just curious.
0: Well, quite apart from the horrors of loss of control over your life, the fact that they will likely frown on my extensive collection of filthy artwork, and having to obey people whose nappies I might have changed, it's the piss.
4: Piss?
0: Oh... at your age, piss is still romantic. Getting yourself well and truly pissed, pissing in the snow. Nasty piss-scented alleys where you buy happy little packages. Piss hasn't lost its shine.
4: Oh?
0: By the time you get old, piss is the thing you fear the most. Your own. Someone else's. Fuck death. Fuck the devil. If there was a sodding god of piss, we'd all be sacrificing virgin sheep to him just to make him stay the fuck away. That's what those places are, Kev. They are where piss goes to die. The snow, the damp, the feel in the air. As long as I can still hold my water and get myself in and out of the bog tree, it's my bleeding right to look after myself.
4: All right.
0: Next time you feel yourself getting curious, darling beast, just swat on down to the Crystal Lights Retirement Complex. You don't even have to go inside. Just stand downwind and have a good long whiff.

0: What is the bloody hold up? I said, finally, took your goddamn time, didn't you? So Jenna phoned you. God, how I spewed forth such a spineless cow, I've no idea. Oh, right. The bloody money. That's the only thing you give a shit about, isn't it? Oh, bother you, mealy-mouthed, two-faced prick. I know just how much you care for your wife. I've seen the sodding medical charts. Blah, blah, blah, blah, blah, blah. Of course you have a problem. You're still fucking breathing. I am planning on fixing that, you know. Wouldn't you like to know? I'll tell you when, though. Give you something to stew about, you asshole. Saturday night. You best watch your step, because you may not realize it, but I have friends in very low places. And they just love an excuse to beat some bastard the holy fucking back. What do you mean, how are they going to find you? They're probably already watching you. Run if you want, but unless you find some way to get me first, they will get you. It was much more satisfying back in the day when you could slam a receiver down. Clicking off a bloody mobile just isn't the same. I could hurl it across the room, but I'd hit you, wouldn't I?
1: Was that really a good idea?
0: Impressed?
1: Yes, and no. I like your intensity, but you shouldn't have warned him.
0: Betcher, I know what I'm doing.
1: Let me think about it.
0: So, what's the pitch tonight? Where's the Undertaker?
1: Oh, he's a very busy entity. He's already wasted rather a lot of time trying to impress you.
0: Why impress me? Isn't he fucking all-powerful death? Doesn't he just whisk people off and bobs your uncle your hip deep in the bleeding river Styx?
1: Styx? Well, I'm impressed.
0: Beer mat trivia. So it's just you and me tonight, is it? Pity I haven't had a really good threesome since 1968. Right, laughing boy. Either you dropped in for some more of the maniac's brownies, or you want something from me, and I don't fancy myself so fucking entertaining that I'd drag you away from the torture telly.
1: Torture?
0: Oh, bleeding heart chat shows and those so-called game shows where people swallow foul things that haven't even taken them to dinner and a picture first.
1: Bloody hell. It's getting so hard to frighten people these days. You say you'll stick a red-hot poker up the bum, and half of them say, been there. Done that.
0: Well, I've been and done around in my time. You planning to try and scare the crap out of me?
1: Really? I just follow Morty around, since once he lets on that he's coming for someone, it's usually a piece of piss to get them to agree to sell their soul.
0: A bit like when a bloody great hurricane hits, and all the bastard insurance salesmen clean up selling storm coverage.
1: A bit. So, are you selling?
0: Blunt, aren't you?
1: I feel we've gone a bit beyond a sales pitch here.
0: So? I sold my soul, and you what? Give me my greatest wish? I assume immortality is only on the higher shelf. The one you can't ever knock down enough sodding bottles to win.
1: What do you want?
0: No. Two reasons. First, I still believe there's some starving artists birth that they'd to come round and chat me up. Second, I might have a mouth like a public urinal, but I still read my classics. Monkey's paw? Nothing good ever comes from a bad deal.
1: It's not my fault if people don't take time to read the small print.
0: You ponder enough. There's always a way to bugger the customer. If nothing else, you just send the damn thing round unassembled with instructions in fucking Parsi.
1: I do like you.
0: Can't say you're the worst bastard I've had to deal with in my whole sodding life.
1: I'll tell you what, just to prove that I am what I claim to be, how about a freebie?
0: I draw the line at giving up my favors for anything less than a fiver.
1: No, I mean I'll do something for you. No strings. Cross my heart.
0: You're not planning to bugger me on this.
1: What would it get me? Until I get a signature on the dotted line. It can't be anything huge. I'll not cure cancer or feed the world's hungry or...
0: So the hungry? Too many bloody people clogging up the sewer we call the world anyway.
1: Or make you healthy.
0: Yeah, right.
1: Something short-term and simple.
0: I got it. And if you do it, I promise to take under serious consideration that you might actually be the bleeding king of the underworld, right?
1: Ask and it shall be done.
0: Right. Now you have to wait until I say done before you go sorting off and do this. I want every bloody condition met.
1: Very well.
0: With no harm to either of them, in the immediate or long term, I want something to happen that will keep Gemma in hospital until Sunday. Can you do me that? Suspicious skin condition, something. And this is the part that if you fuck me, I will find a way to rip your bollocks off. It has to be something that won't hurt the baby. Right, yeah, fuck done.
1: I see. Agreed. You wouldn't happen to have any of those brownies, would you?
2: Doctor says you're just about well enough to leave.
0: Lovely.
2: Probably tomorrow, just in time for the weekend.
0: Can't think of anything that would brighten my day more.
2: Oh, here she is.
0: Oh, bollocks. Who decided to shit all over my parade?
2: Mother.
0: Technically. Can you at least keep your festering gob shut until this pelican gets me settled? It's humiliating enough to be jumbled around like someone's sodding laundry, but to have an audience is just a bloody capper.
2: Mother, this is too important to wait.
0: Fine. Talk.
2: I brought you the brochure.
0: Talk over. Fuck off.
2: Mother, you must admit you need care. You can't.
0: I can. You'll never get an agreement from me to being stuck in your bloody internment camp. And if you even think about trying to prove me incompetent, I will change my will and put Gemma in charge.
2: Gemma, she has too many children to look after.
0: And a bastard husband who will go through the book of my money in a week or two, slick as snot.
2: Besides, Gemma's going to be a bit longer here herself. Some weird rash has
0: really?
2: Cropped up that they want to keep for observation.
0: Really? Devil only knows how that happened. Right, I'm tired and you need to piss off.
2: This is not over. And what's wrong with a little care?
0: You. All right, you puffy bastard, come on.
1: Names?
0: Endearment, darling beast. So what did you do to my idiot daughter?
1: You asked for a skin disease. I gave you one. Shouldn't even be much scarring.
0: Scar she's used to. I'll send her a bloody great tub of aloe vera. Or will it to her? I meant to ask, when can I expect another visit from Lord Stick-up-his-bum?
1: Death? About a week. Maybe less.
0: And then?
1: And then... You ready to sign on?
0: I'll read the bloody fine print first.
1: You may not have time. There's a hell of a lot of fine print.
0: Hand it over. Bugger me!
1: There may be an easier way.
0: And buggering me? What's that then?
1: A bet.
0: A bet?
1: You suggested it yourself last night. I asked if you know what you're doing, and you...
0: I spoke very loosely.
1: The devil... is in the details.
0: How do I prove I won, and what do I get?
1: What you get? I'll get Morty off your back for, say, 10 years.
0: Is that all?
1: Who do you think I am, bloody Oprah?
0: That has to come with two things.
1: I say.
0: I have to be in at least as good health as I am now the entire time. No fucking coma for 10 years. And absolutely no retirement complex. I'll live on the curb before I'll...
1: Done.
0: And if I lose?
1: I get your soul. Immediately.
0: So the bet is I know what I'm doing. How do I prove I won?
1: What are you trying to accomplish?
0: Oh, no. I'm not giving you any chance to play silly beggars with my plans. Suffice to say that after Saturday night, I'll still be the one smiling.
1: Hmm. Give me a few more of those brownies, and you have a deal.
0: Jones?
3: Yes?
0: They say you're to stay here a few more days.
3: It's this bloody rash.
4: Now, now, you know you're not supposed
0: Bugger
4: to...
0: Bugger off, Moby Dick. Jones, I'm going home now, they say, and, this weekend should be bloody interesting.
3: Of course, Mum. You have someone to look in on you? Bertha?
0: Well, if I want to sign away my soul. No, I've talked Kevin to roughing it with me for the weekend.
3: Oh. Yeah. Good.
0: Whatever happens, Jem, you look after yourself, all right?
5: Of course this is her bloody mobile. She's asleep. I saw that. I won't. You can haul your own bleeding carcass in here and do your own dirty work. Right. No, you don't understand. I'm rather fond of the old bag. Well, yeah, there's a toady element to it, but we get on, Gran and me. I'd just as soon have her around a little while longer. Ain't impossible, innit? She is meeting the solicitor next week. Oh, you didn't know that yet, did you? But yeah, No, don't go to the cops. I'll leave the latch up then, shall I?
6: Stupid bloody old gal. Half my cuss forgot, was she? Ha! Once we've got your fucking money, you old bitch, Jem and me will be just bloody fine.
0: Right. Take it a fucking boo.
6: You insane bitch! Wait. If you're over there in the shadows, then there's no sword in bed.
5: Hello?
6: What kind of bloody game are you playing?
0: Red Rover. Red Rover, Red Rover, send the donkey scrotum over.
6: 2-1? The mummy and the weasel. Fucking taste the both of you. Gah!
7: No, me old son. I think you've got that ass back. Hasn't he, lad?
5: Oh, yeah, beautiful. Mind, Gran. Not my thing.
0: Now, go ahead, you punk. I'll be right here. Better than a jolly great football, right?
8: Yeah, but if you get the hose out your kip.
6: Someone'll hear!
0: Not bloody likely. I made dead cert of that. Amazing what free dinner coupons will do to get people to vacate for the night. Of course, the police will chalk them up to the same burglars who broke in here. Luckily, Kevin and I stopped in for dinner with Bertha.
8: We had a bloody flat on the way.
0: Doesn't that just take the biscuit? Now, Ted, if you take this like a good little mountain of elephant dung, quietly and repentant-like, they might leave you alive.
6: Why?
0: Three broken wrists, that's why. A cracked fucking pelvis, that's why. A broken collarbone, that's why. 30 bloody 7 sodding black eyes, and that's only the ones I counted myself. That's why. Punching your fucking pregnant wife in her stomach. That is why. Go on, you. Go on.
9: Oh, goodness, are you back?
0: No fear, Yeti. We're just visiting, aren't we?
5: Right. We're family.
9: That's sweet. Well, just a minute, then. He's really not up to much, poor fellow.
0: I know. Apparently, he was coming by to bring some flowers, since I'd just got out of hospital. And surprise some burglars or something. But for the grace of the Almighty, that could have been us, couldn't it, Kev?
5: Worth every bite of Mum's poker puts.
0: Tragic.
9: See, I knew you had it in you.
0: Foolish she had it in her more often, she wouldn't be such a tight-ass, knicker-twisting sort of git. Good night. What a mess. Don't call reinforcements just yet. We're merely here to deliver a message. It boils down to this, my evil bastard son of a bitch-in-law. Quite apart from being ready to kill you should anything untoward happen to either of us here, my friends plan to visit anything you do to Gemma upon you. And I do mean anything. If you get anywhere near her, even with a friendly weapon, you better be ready to take every single bloody stroke you give. I'll send round some Vaseline. Bastards! Fucking evil empire bastards! Let's just wait till I'm in hospital and change the rates on me again. 1 minute I have to update my sodding bid structure. Again?
10: What?
0: Business. And there. Good for now.
10: Well, bet.
0: You have to admit I got my bloody way.
10: Oh, yes, very well, too.
0: So I win, do I?
10: Oh, yes. You're very impressive. I'd almost offer you a job myself.
0: Come back in 10 years. You pawns. So what, do we shake on it or some such?
10: Frankly, I'm rather fond of my fingers.
0: You have my oath I won't bite. This time.
10: Right then.
0: Go on then. I'm far too bloody busy to be swatting around all day with the likes of you. What does that wanker bloody mean he forgot to pay me? There's some brownies there. Drop around any time. Damn it. Damn it all. The bloody buggery ass face. Fucking donkey's...

0: Now that you know how to find us, don't be a stranger. We have enough of those already. Tonight's episode, Crumping the Devil, was written by Julie Hoverson. In tonight's production, Maggie was Julie Hoverson. Kev was Michael Coleman of Tales of the Extraordinary at empty.net. Bertha was Femnomena. Barry was Mr. Sinister. Nursey was Robin Keyes. Morty was Russell Gold. The Devil was Jack Kincaid, author-creator of Hodes Grimm, at www.jack-kincaid.com/enterthegrimm. 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Ted was Russell Gold, and Spike and the Bikers were Paul Mannering and Bill Holwig of Broken Sea Audio at brokensea.com, backed up by Brandon O'Brien. Additional voices, Cole Hornaday and Renaud LaBeouf. 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
1: What's this? 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Your handwriting is crap. To rule, to send, to fetch, or carry him or his, be it either body, soul, flesh, blood, or goods. What in bloody hell does that mean? Oh, it's transportation clause, right.

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0: I came across Mr. Kipling in the meadow by the church. 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
4: Murder Clinic. Stories of the world's great detectives. Men against murder. Each week at this time, WOR Mutual turns the spotlight on one of the world's great detectives of fiction and invites you to listen to the story of his most exciting case. Tonight, we meet Sir Henry Merivale, known to his host of friends as H.M., in the story, Death in the Dressing Room.

0: Good evening, H.M. Tell me, you were with Scotland Yard for a long time before you retired, weren't you?
1: I was indeed, Mr. Knight.
0: And didn't I hear that you ran some sort of a secret department for them?
1: Well, there was nothing secret about it. You see, it was called the Department of Queer Complaints. All the crackpots were sent in to me. As a matter of fact, that's how I happened to be on the spot when this nightclub murder took place. You see, I was there investigating one of our queer complaints that didn't seem to have anything to do with murder. And, well, suppose I begin at the beginning, eh? You know how sometimes a nightclub will catch the public's fancy, a place to see and be seen at? Well, at the time of this story, the Orient Club in London was having just such a season, flourishing like the proverbial Green Bay tree. Tony Kaplan, who ran it, was a smooth, slippery customer, Piccadilly by the way of Times Square in Monte Carlo. And he did have one big drawing card, the star of his show, by the way, another Times Square product, Francine Rapport. She was a great dancer. On the afternoon of the day in question, Tony Kaplan was rehearsing Francine.
2: Francine, what's the matter with you? They're introducing this Javanese temple dance tonight. Come on, quit clowning and get with it, will you?
3: Oh, let's cut it out, Tony. It's too corny. Standing in the middle of the floor, waving your arms around like snakes. That went out with the art.
2: They'll eat it up. Listen, Francine, since when did you start masterminding your routine? You dance and leave the thinking to me.
3: Oh, yes? Well, maybe I don't like the way you've been thinking lately, Tony. And maybe I don't like the way you've been acting either. Where were you last night after the show?
2: Oh, nuts. Let's not go through that dialogue again. Put on another record.
3: Well, don't get any big ideas under that patent leather hair of yours. I got plenty on you, Tony, and I might use it. If you make me, see?
2: Yes, yes, I see. Another thing I see is that I pay the orchestra to rehearse, not to referee a love match. Now, come on, let's try that ending again. Okay, fellas, okay. There's Java number. Pick it up 8 bars from the finish.
4: Okay, girl.
2: That's it, Fran. Now you've got it. A one and two and finish. Well, swell. See, I told you it'd be good.
3: Okay, but I still think it's right from the silo.
2: Now, let's try it with that blue spotlight.
3: Blue spotlight? Are you nuts, Tony? You know what blue does to me.
2: Look, Fran, it's gotta be blue. This number's supposed to be mysterious, see?
3: Oh.
2: All the lights out and just that blue baby spot on you. Don't forget you're covered from head to foot with those jewels.
3: You mean I'm covered from head to foot with that stinking oil?
2: All right.
3: I tell you, Tony, it gets all over me. When I finish, I feel like I've been in an oil well.
2: So what? You can wash it off after the number. Well, it's the only thing that'll make those cheap sparklers gleam. Now quit beefing, Fran. This number'll knock 'em dead.
3: Well, I hope you know what you're doing.
2: I always do, baby. Okay, boys, from the beginning now, please.
5: Can I speak to you for a minute?
2: Why, Paula, you can do more than that to me, beautiful. Come over here. What's on your mind, sugar?
5: It's that costume of Miss Francine. You know, it's just net. And with all those phony jewels on it, Tony, I won't be able to get her into it fast.
2: Oh, forget the costume, baby. Concentrate on yours truly for a change. You know, honey, you do things to me.
5: Mr. Tony, please. Not here. Someone will see you. Miss Francine, she's looking.
2: Well, let her look. I'm crazy about you, baby. You know that, don't you?
5: But Tony, Miss Francine...
2: Leave that to me, baby. Little Tony will fix everything, everything. See?
5: You will make Paula the great dancer, no?
2: I'll do more than that. You'll have cars, jewels, furs, the works.
5: Careful, Tony. She's coming.
3: Stop that music. Stop the music. Say, what's going on here between you two? Paul, I told you to stay in the dressing room and finish my costume, didn't I?
5: Yes, ma'am. It was just that I wanted to ask Mr. Kaplan a question about it.
3: Oh, yes? Well, ask me from now on. You've been asking Mr. Kaplan a lot of questions lately, and he's been giving you an awful lot of answers.
2: Oh, come on, Fran. Can't a guy be polite to a nice little girl?
3: Not when he works so hard at it. You lay off, do you hear? Next time I catch her hanging around you, little Paula won't live here anymore.
2: All right, all right. Now, if you'll take my advice, you'll put your other expression back on in the county. You got company. Don't look now. I think the white hope of the Forsyth fortune is headed this way.
3: Monty?
2: The kid himself, the heir to the fourth act. Just about ready for the squeeze play. What do you think, Fran? Will the fish bite?
3: If he won't, I will. Why, Monty, how sweet of you to drop in.
4: Francine, I've got to see you now. I've got to talk to you.
3: Why, of course, Monty. I'm sure Mr. Kaplan can hold up the rehearsal for a few minutes.
2: Oh, why, certainly, certainly. Boys, suppose we run over that hula now.
3: Let's go to my dressing room. It's cozier there. Well, Monty, suppose you've come to talk to me about those letters again.
4: But, Francine, you don't understand. Those letters are very important to me.
3: But, sugar, they're very important to me, too. They're so sweet. I've never had such letters before.
4: That's just it, Francine. You see, I'm in the diplomatic service. If those letters ever get out... Well, I mean, they aren't very discreet. It would mean the end of my career almost before I started.
3: Yes, I see it. Wouldn't be so good if anybody else saw them. Well, I guess you can have them back.
4: Oh, Francine, you're wonderful. I knew you'd understand. I knew you'd give them back to me.
3: Give them back? Well, it amounts to that, I guess, but... There's a favor I've got to ask of you in return, Monty.
4: Of course, Francine, anything.
3: Well, you see, I'm afraid I've been a bit extravagant lately, and I'm terribly hard up.
4: I see. Yes, I see perfectly. How much?
3: Now, don't be mad, sugar. It's only £1,000.
4: £1,000? But that's impossible. I haven't that much money. I wouldn't know where to get it.
3: That's your business, Mr. Diplomat. Why, I'm giving you a bargain. That's because I like you so much. Why, just think what the Daily Comet would pay me for...
4: All right, you win. But I've got to have time.
3: Why, of course, sugar. You can have plenty of time. Shall we say, tonight?
4: Tonight?
3: Yes, tonight. After my first show. The dough is to be in an unmarked wallet. And whoever brings it walks up to Tony Kaplan and says, I beg your pardon, you dropped your wallet.
4: Kaplan? So he's in on it, too. I might have known. A pretty little game.
3: Yes, we thought so, too, but now I'm tired of playing. So don't you forget. Bring that £1,000 tonight, or else. Make it after my first show, here at the Orient Club.

0: I'm sorry, sir, there are no tables.
1: What would I say, Armand?
0: Sorry, sir, we are entirely full.
2: Armand, please.
0: Sorry, madame, but you see. Oh, good evening, Sir Henry.
3: Well, Armand, you have my regular table, of course.
0: But of course, monsieur.
3: Ah, fine.
0: Well, Sir Henry Merivale, there is always the table. Right this way, if you please, monsieur.
3: Ah, you see, there you are, Matthews. Simple when you know how, isn't it?
1: Yes.
3: Come along.
1: By Jove, Chief, I don't see how you do it.
3: Don't you? Personality, my boy. Personality, only that.
0: Here you are, Sir Henry. Table 16 as usual.
3: Ah, very good, Armand. Thank you. Oh, here.
0: Thank you, monsieur.
3: Oh, that's very nice. Well, I got your message to meet you here, H.M. I must admit, I don't know why we're here, sir. Are we, slumming?
4: Why, not exactly. We're here, Matthews, because this club, the Orient, is run by two of the slickest crooks I'd ever had the pleasure of knowing.
3: Really?
4: Tony Kaplan and Francine Rapport. And because Scotland Yard has complaints about a new and highly ingenious racket they're presumably working. Pocket-picking in the futurist manner.
3: What? I'm afraid I don't understand, sir.
4: Well, let me explain. You see, a guest here with a good many drinks inside him seldom remembers exactly how much money he has in his wallet. Now, if that wallet is lifted and deftly returned minus £3, say, or a fiver, he simply assumes he must have spent it.
3: I see.
4: The method is harmless and very nearly undetectable, but the takings each week must be enormous.
3: Very ingenious.
4: Yes, isn't it? I say, there's an interesting-looking girl. That one in white at the next table.
3: What? Why, H.M.
4: Eh? Oh, no. I don't mean aesthetically. In this case, I mean professionally. She's just dropped a man-sized wallet on the floor. She seemed very nervous when she picked it up again.
3: Man's wallet? What would she be doing with a man's wallet?
4: I'm sure I don't know, but I mean to find out.
5: Thank you, ladies and gentlemen.
4: The floor show is about to start.
5: Tonight, Francine offers for your approval for the first time a new dance, the Chavanese Temple Dance.
4: I say, Jim.
3: Yes?
4: Look, that girl in white we were just talking about. She's leaving her table. She's going into the bar. Follow her, man. Find out where she's going and report to me.
3: Right, sir.

0: say, bartender?
1: Yes, sir.
0: Did a lady in white just come in here?
1: Yes, sir. She went in there, sir.
0: Oh, thank you.
1: Sorry, you can't go there, sir.
0: I think I can. Here. I'm a police officer.
1: Oh, police.
0: Yes. Where does that door lead to?
1: To the dressing room, sir.
0: Oh, I see. But the girl did go in there.

0: let me by, please.
1: Wait a minute. Not so fast, young lady. Would you mind telling me what you did with that wallet you put in your handbag a minute ago?
0: Wallet? Really? What wallet?
1: Now, look. I'm a police officer.
0: Oh, I see. One of those persons who have a good time here and then arrest the management for selling drinks after hours.
1: No, I have nothing to do with that. But would you mind explaining what you were doing with that wallet?
0: I suppose I'll have to. I picked it up off the floor.
1: Oh, picked it up?
0: Yes, it's quite true. Not being able to appreciate the charms of Miss Francine Rapport, which evidently stagger you men so, I went to the bar during her dance. On the way, I picked up the wallet. Naturally, when the lights went up, I wanted to find the proper owner.
1: Then why didn't you?
0: Well, what do you think I'm doing here? Miss Rapport, I understand, is part owner here. I'm sorry if the proper procedure is to stand on the table and shout that you've found a wallet. I thought of taking it to Miss Rapport.
1: Oh, I see. And did you give it to her?
0: No, she isn't here. Evidently, she didn't come back here after her dance. Perhaps you'll be good enough to let me pass so I can take the wallet to Mr. Kaplan.
1: Now, just a minute, please.
0: Oh, right, you can come with me.
1: No, let's say you come with me. We're going back to Francine's dressing room.
0: No, I won't.
1: Come with me, I said. Is this Miss Rapport's dressing room?
0: Yes.
1: Well, then, you'll soon find out if she's here or not, eh?
0: I told her she wasn't here.
1: Yes, so you did. But if you don't mind, I think I'll just make sure.
2: Wait, you can't go in there.
1: Huh? Well, who are you?
2: Paula, Miss Rapport's maid.
1: Oh, then open the door. I'm a police officer, and I want to see her.
2: But you can't.
1: Come along.
2: Very well.
1: What? What's this? Oh. She's dead.
0: I didn't do it. I swear I didn't do it.
1: Murdered. Stabbed in the back with a pair of scissors.
0: Let me out of here. Let me out of here.
1: Stay where you are, both of you.
3: And now, folks, the medley of dancing hits, beginning with the favorite of yesterday and today, Winfrey.
1: Close that door, please. All right, now you. You told me your name is Paula. Miss Rapport's maid?
2: Yes, sir.
1: Were you here when Miss Rapport came back from her dance a few minutes ago?
2: No. No, I was not. I can prove I was not. She met me at the end of the passageway. Gave me a message to take her to Mr. Kaplan to come back and see her. I went and told him. I was out there. Mr. Kaplan can tell you that.
1: All right, now, all right. Steady. Paula, do you know where table 16 is?
2: Yes, sir.
1: All right, at table 16, you'll find a big, heavy-set man with a sandy, ruddy complexion. His name is Sir Henry Merivale. Ask him if he'll come in here right away, will you? But don't say a word about this to anyone else. Have you got that?
2: Yes, sir.
0: Can't I go now? Please, I can't stand looking at her there.
1: I'm sorry. I'm afraid I'll have to ask you to remain where you are.
4: See, this in her hand.
1: Gap of paper, hmm? Evidently left when the murderer snatched the rest of it from my grasp. Got to see you, ever your adoring Monte.
0: Monte?
1: Oh, you know him.
0: No, I don't.
1: But you knew she was dead. Why didn't you tell me? You must have known I saw you come out of this room.
0: You think I'm insane. You'd only have thought what you're thinking now. But I didn't kill her. I came in here and I found her dead. All I wanted to do was to get away. I don't expect you to believe that. I probably wouldn't believe it myself if I were in your place.
1: Then, what about that wallet?
0: It's Tony Kaplan's wallet. You might as well know now.
1: Oh, you stole it.
0: No, I didn't steal it. He dropped it.
1: He dropped?
0: He dropped it, I tell you.
1: Still got the wallet?
0: Well, I...
1: You better let me have it.
0: Oh, here it is.
1: Thank you. £1,000.
5: What's going on here?
6: Who are you?
1: Steady, Captain. Don't touch anything.
6: She's dead. Francine.
1: Yes, Captain. We just...
6: They got her. She was all I had. Who did it? Tell me.
1: Take it easy, Captain.
6: I'll kill him. Who's that girl?
0: I can't.
6: What's she doing here?
1: Well, she told me she'd found your wallet.
0: Yes, that's right. Now, Mr. Matthew, you can clear up one thing. I mean about that wallet.

0: Upton can clear it up. I saw him drop it. He can tell you who I am, too. He can vouch for me.
1: All right, Captain. What? Is it your wallet?
2: What wallet? Where? What are you talking about?
1: Does this wallet belong to you?
2: Certainly not.
0: I suppose you'll say that you don't know why I'm here either.
2: Madam, I don't know what you're talking about. I only know that Francine is dead. Dead, do you understand? I love Francine. I come in here to find a stab with a pair of scissors. And all you people can do is babble about a wallet, a wallet. Oh, I don't know who you are. I never saw you before in my life. Did you kill her? Did you?
0: Did you?
2: I've done a lot of things in my life. Judged by the number of police in my club tonight, they think I've done a lot more. But I couldn't have killed Francine. I never left that orchestra platform from the time Francine was dancing till just a moment ago. 50 people will testify to that. Once in my life, I'm in the clear when dirty work's been done. This kind of dirty work, this kind.
3: What kind of dirty work, Tony?
0: Who are you?
1: Sir Henry. Oh, boy, Chief, am I glad to see you.
3: Why, thank you, Jim.
2: Hello, copper. Come to run us all in?
3: No. Francine's maid told me. I've telephoned divisional headquarters about our unfortunate homicide here. Sure. They'll take charge. No, I really came to break up your newest and I think most ingenious racket.
2: I don't get you.

0: This is a test for the air raid warning protection. This is a test. There is no air raid at this time. The First Fighter Command, New York, requests that all radio broadcast stations receiving this test transmit time when signal was received by telegraph to First Fighter Command, New York. These tests will continue at certain intervals. If it is ever necessary to close broadcast stations due to enemy air raid attack, your station will make a short announcement of the fact when it goes off the air. This is only a test. Thank you.
1: Wallet contains the blackmail money that Kaplan and Miss Rapport wanted from your brother for his letters to Miss Rapport, doesn't it?
2: No.
3: You're crazy.
1: You were instructed to hand the money to Kaplan in public in the presence of witnesses in a wallet with a little speech. This is your wallet, isn't it?
2: It's not
3: you
2: true.
3: You can't get away
1: with it.
3: You went
1: to give it to him by the orchestra platform, but at the last minute you lost your nerve, didn't you?
2: No, I didn't.
1: So you followed Francine in here and tried to fling it at her instead.
2: You're trying to trick me.
1: That's another one of their little games. Nice, safe blackmail. They used to pull that one in Paris.
3: You're going a little fast, aren't you, copper? You could get into trouble, you know, talking like that. Making accusations you can't prove out of nothing.
1: Not exactly nothing, Anthony. Monty Forsythe telephoned us, but then he lost his nerve and refused to set a trap. There was nothing else we could do about it.
2: Well, what else could I do? I had to get back those letters Monty wrote her. He won't help himself, and I...
4: Look here, Miss Forsythe, I seem to have made a fool of myself. I'm sorry.
2: That's all right, Mr. Matthews. You may not have caught a pickpocket, but how do you know you haven't caught a murderess? Look there at that piece of paper in Francine's hand. That's torn off one of my brother's letters, and our wonderful Mr. Kaplan knows it as well as I do.
3: I don't know what Francine was up to. About letters, that is. She wanted to sell some letters. That was her business. But if there were letters, where are they now?
1: Well, here's part of one, at any rate. You know, strange what soft hands and arms Francine has. By the way, Miss Forsythe, did you get the letters?
2: No. I told you. She was dead when I got here. I was only here half a minute anyway. I haven't got any letters. Well, you can search me if you like. Kaplan had the letters. He probably still has them.
3: I never had any letters. Maybe your brother got them. Didn't this copper say he's here tonight? What's his alibi?
2: You know you really are a nasty bit of work.
3: That may be. We're none of us perfect, not even you. But you see, Miss So-and-so, you're in a jam, a bad jam. Now, I'm not in a jam at all. I didn't kill that poor kid. I couldn't have killed her. The coppers themselves will tell you I never left that orchestra platform at any time.
2: Is that true?
1: Yes, it's quite true.
3: See?
2: No, I don't see. All I know is that it cost Monty and me nearly everything we've got to scrape that money together. There must be lots of poor fools like us. The clever ones of this world have it all their own way, haven't they?
1: No, I think not, Miss Forsythe. No. Come in. Oh, it's you, Paula. Come in and close that door, please. Paula. Haven't I seen you somewhere before?
5: Maybe you have. I was at the Tin Hat Club 2-3 years.
1: No. I've never been at the Tin Hat Club. No. Haven't I seen you more recently than that?
5: I don't know.
1: Very well, we'll skip that. How many dressing rooms are there here?
5: 2 besides this.
1: Any other principals aside from Miss Rapport?
5: No.
1: And the chorus girls, did they change in these rooms?
3: I'll answer any of your
1: questions. I'm talking to Paula now.
5: No, on the other side. Miss Rapport not let them.
1: When did you last see Miss Rapport alive?
5: I passed here when she came back off the floor. She gave me a message for Mr. Kaplan.
1: Ah, so you have an alibi too, eh? Tony, you're a good dance director, aren't you?
3: Yes, I guess so. What's that got to do with it?
1: Do you suppose you could teach Paula here to do that temple dance, now that Francine won't be able to dance it any longer?
3: Oh, I suppose it. Look here, H.M., what are you getting at?
1: In fact, you've already taught her, haven't you, Tony?
3: No, certainly not.
1: Did you notice the dance finished 3 measures too soon tonight, Tony? Didn't that worry you?
3: Have you gone off your rocker?
1: I think not. Let me have a look at your hands, Paula.
5: My hands?
1: Yes, both of them.
3: If you're saying Paula had anything to do with killing Francine, you're wrong. She was out on the dance floor with me the whole time. 50 witnesses can prove it.
1: No doubt.
3: And if you're saying she's a pickpocket, you must be completely off your nut. What do you think you'll find in her hand anyway? Beeswax?
1: No. Not at all. No. Only oil.
3: Oil?
1: You're quite right. She was out on that dance floor the entire time. She's got oil on her hands and arms, Tony. How did she get it there?
5: Let me alone.
3: How should I?
1: I'll tell you. From the oil that was smeared on those jewels on her costume while she was on that floor dancing. Why was she out there dancing instead of Francine, Tony? Or shall I tell you that, too?
3: You're crazy.
1: Because Francine was in here, dead. Wasn't she, Tony?
3: No, no.
1: You killed Francine before the dance.
3: No.
1: Then you went out to the bandstand and Paula took Francine's place. You were sure no one would recognize her in that dark blue light. With her Japanese headdress on.
5: No!
3: Paula, keep your trap shut.
1: Everybody assumed it was Francine, would swear they saw her alive. And everybody would swear they saw you out there all the time. A pretty alibi, Tony.
3: Yeah, that's right. I got a swell alibi, copper. Try and break it down.
1: Well, Paula, who is it to be? You or him?
5: No, I didn't kill her.
1: He'll rap on you, Paula. You know that, don't you?
5: Yes, I'll tell.
3: Why, you black-hearted, double-crossing
4: rat. He did that, Captain, or you'll get hurt.
5: He killed her. He killed her with scissors. He say you dance. Nothing happened. You... He promised marry me. I do nothing, nothing.
1: All right. Constable.
6: You called me?
1: Yes, Constable. Take them away.
6: Aren't you upset?
1: A nasty customer, Jim.
4: Right, sir. They both are. And it was lucky for you Paula didn't have time to wash that oil off her arms. You might never have caught her.
1: Yes, yes, that helped. But it was plain from the first that there'd been a substitution of identities.
4: For the first, Sir Henry?
1: Yes.
4: Well, I don't see how.
1: Well, Jim, as you know, I have an eye for a pretty girl. But that's not all. Whatever you might say about Francine Rapport, she was a magnificent dancer. I didn't know who it was dancing out there tonight, but I knew it wasn't Francine.

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One member from the select band of the world's great detectives. Next week, Murder Clinic will bring you one of the best known and best beloved figures in all crime fiction. Agatha Christie's Hercule Poirot, the man with the little gray cell. The story is the tragedy at Marsden Manor, in which Poirot double-crosses a double-crosser.

Tonight's detective was H.M. Merivale, played by Roland Winters. Original music was composed by Ralph Barnhart and conducted by Bob Stanley. This program was an international exchange feature over the coast-to-coast network of the Canadian Broadcasting Corporation. Tales told on Murder Clinic are adapted by authors Lee Wright and John A. Bassett. Murder Clinic is produced under the direction of Alvin Flanagan. Frank Knight speaking. 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
5: No, sir. 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
4: 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Thank you.
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0: was walking into it with my eyes open. Me, Nicky Knight, the smart private eye. Call me Sir Lancelot, all set to storm the wicked prince's castle and rescue the beautiful captive maiden. Only instead of riding my brave steed with my trusty sword, I rode a Buick Special beside a two-time fraud, Louis Desprez, alias Louis Katz. But this was the only way I could see of finding out what the catch was. We parked the car off the road about a quarter of a mile from the house and cat-footed it up to the wall at the back of the building.
1: You think this is the best place, Knight?
0: Yeah. The way I figure it, there's an even chance that Blanc, the guard on the gate, sleeps in the little gatehouse.
1: Yes, that is reasonable.
0: So if we get over the wall here, we've got a chance of getting away with it. Uh-huh. I'll go first. You give me a push-up, and then I'll give you a pull.
1: Very well.
0: Ready?
1: Yes.
0: Okay.
1: Oh!
0: I'm set. You jump, and I'll grab you.
1: Here I come.
0: Grab my arm. That's it.
1: Good work, my friend. Now down to the garden, eh?
0: Let's go. Now, quiet now.
1: Where are we going?
0: Back door.
1: What if it is locked?
0: I got a little gadget with me that's pretty useful for this sort of emergency.
1: You have your gun ready?
0: Of course. If I got Hassan flicks a knife about, I'm not taking risks.
1: I too.
0: Hold it.
1: Got you?
0: Uh-huh.
1: You will, unpick the lock now, eh?
0: No. Lesson one in the Private Eye Manual. Always test the door before trying to pick it. You never know, it might be open. Well, how do you know? It is.
1: Piece of luck.
0: Yeah, I wonder. This is the kitchen. That door opens on the hall. Come on.
1: There is a light under that door ahead.
0: Yeah.
1: Who lives in there?
0: The prince when he's home.
1: Perhaps he has returned. Let us go and see.
2: Don't be crazy. It's a girl we're after.
1: But I am also after the prince.
2: Louis!
3: What? Who dares to disturb me? Who are you?
2: Your executioner!
4: So much for his highness, Alzheimer.
2: What did you do that for?
4: It's just payment. Now we go upstairs to find Marie.
0: Correction, please, not we.
2: It makes...
0: I prefer to go the rest of the way alone, pal. You just lie there and rest. I went up the stairs two at a time, dodging from side to side as I came to make a difficult target. Then a large curved sword appeared on the landing. Behind it was Abdul.
5: The American!
0: Hello, Abdul. Goodbye. As he came toppling down the stairs, I pressed back against the wall and then ran for the door to the harem. I dragged it open and found myself face to face with a dark-eyed beauty with small curls and sweet curves.
6: Who? What do you want?
0: Are you Marie Desprez?
6: Yes.
0: Now come to take you home.
6: Take me? What kind of a trick is this?
0: No trick. The prince is dead, Abdul is dead. And if we don't get out of here fast, we'll qualify for the quartet. Now come on!

0: Well, how do you feel now?
1: I do not quite know. I'm still dizzy from the haste.
0: Oh, I'm sorry about that, Marie. About the rough treatment getting over the wall, but a skinned knee is better than a punctured hide.
1: Oh, I do not mind. I am more than grateful.
0: I kept waiting for Hassan to come yelling after us. You know, that's a funny thing.
1: What?
0: There was no sign of Hassan. He's the toughest of the lot. Where was he? And where was Haroon? If the prince was back, he should have been, too.
1: Oh, surely, Nicky, the one thing that matters is that we've got away.
0: Yeah, that's true enough. I just can't help wondering.
1: Where are you taking me?
0: To my apartment first. Tex is there.
1: Tex? Oh, that's wonderful. I would like to see her again. She was kind.
0: After that, I'm not sure. The police, probably. You were kidnapped, weren't you?
1: Oui. On the Riviera last summer. I met Prince Erzaman there. I thought he was horrible from the first. I had proof of it afterwards.
0: Uh-huh. Have you got a brother named Louis?
1: No. I'm an only child.
0: Oh. Does the name Louis Katz mean anything to you?
1: Oh, the only Louis I ever knew was Louis Malbert. The wretch who tricked me so that I was kidnapped.
0: Is he tall, dark, gray eyes, and slightly crooked mouth?
1: Oh, but yes. Yes, that he is.
0: We're talking about the same Louis.
1: I don't understand.
0: Well, it's a long story, honey. And this is no time to tell it.
1: Stops?
0: Yeah, for one very good reason, out of gas. You know, that's strange. This is Louis's car, and there's not enough gas for a two-way trip.
1: What will you do now?
0: Well, I'll leave you here and go look for a phone. I'll call Tex, and she can bring my car out here and pick us up.
1: She will leave me. You will leave me alone?
0: You can have my gun for company. I won't be long.
1: Oh, please don't be. I'm frightened.
0: There's no need. You just sit tight. I'll be back as fast as I can. I trudged along up the road for half a mile before I found a house and an irate farmer in a nightshirt whose bad temper disappeared when I waved a couple of five spots under his nose. He eventually led me to the phone and I dialed my apartment.
2: Hello?
0: Tex?
2: Oh, Nicky.
0: Relax, honey. Everything's okay.
2: Oh, thank heaven. I've been sitting here going quietly crazy.
0: Now, I've got Marie with me, but we run out of gas. Will you bring the car out and pick us up?
2: Oh, sure. Just give me the directions.
0: Tex, what's the matter?
2: Nicky, the door's opening. There's somebody coming inside the apartment.
0: Tex, are you all right?
2: No, I...
0: Tex! Tex! Hello! Hello! Hello! Hello!
3: Hello, Mr. Knight.
0: Who's that?
3: This is Haroon. We have your American girl. She is quite safe at the moment. She may have a headache when she wakes up, but it will pass.
0: If you hurt her...
3: Keep calm, Mr. Knight. No one will be hurt so long as you are sensible.
0: What do you mean by that?
3: It is quite simple. You have a girl, we have a girl. You want the one we have. We want the one you have.
0: I don't get it.
3: I think you do. We want Marie Desprez back. If you want to see your friend Tex alive, you will return to us the French girl. If not, Hassan is very anxious to practice some of his peculiar talents. Hello? Mr. Knight, are you still there?
0: Yeah. I'm still here.
3: The exchange will be made at 9 tonight. You have my word that the American girl will not be harmed in any way before then. We will meet you at the crossroads on the main highway 10 miles north of the house. Is that clear?
0: It's clear.
3: Till 9 then, Mr. Knight.
0: I put the receiver down and just stood looking at it. I felt as though I'd been kicked in the stomach by a specially vicious mule. The thought of Tex and that dagger-happy Hassan was the stuff that nightmares were made of. Then I went back to the old farmer and found he had some spare petrol. Bought it from him, and half an hour later, the car was ready to move again. Then I told Marie what had happened. She sat staring ahead of her for a few minutes, then turned to me.
1: Of course, Nicky. You must take me back.
0: No. There must be another way.
1: But they are very thorough. There will be no other way.
0: I tell you, there must be. We can't just...
1: Have you got... gone mad?
0: No, I just had an idea. Where do you think they'll take Tex?
1: Back to the house, I suppose.
0: If you were Haroon, where would be the last place you'd expect to find us, you and me?
1: Why, what do you mean, go back to the house now?
0: Why not? There's only Louis and Blanc, the guy from the gate. I think I can take care of them. Then we sit tight and wait for Haroon and Hassan to bring Tex along. They won't suspect a thing. They'll walk through the door straight into my gun.
1: It is very audacious.
0: And that's the way wars are won, baby.
1: Oh, very well. It is a better way than to surrender tamely.
0: Oh, that's my girl. Hold on to your yashmak. Here we go.

0: All right. Keep beside me, Marie.
1: I'm trying. My knees. Oh, cats.
0: Yeah, sure. If I have to get into this place again, I'm not going over that wall. I'll bring a couple of sticks of dynamite and blow it down.
1: Oh, it's very quiet. There's a sound from the house.
0: No. Be careful now. We're almost at the door. It's still open.
1: Is that not strange?
0: Yeah. Come on, as quiet as you can.
2: Welcome back, Mr. Knight. Don't move, Knight. When the girl gets a bullet, switch the light on, Blanc.
0: Well, looks like we got a reception committee.
2: Exactly, Mr. Knight. Drop your gun, please. Thank you. We counted on your being a clever man, Mr. Knight. If you had not been, we might have been in trouble. But we had to have a clever man, one who would react the right way. And we got you.
0: React the right way? So the whole thing was a plant, huh?
2: Yes, Mr. Knight. The whole thing. A perfectly planned trap. A chess game in excelsis, with you as the pawn.
0: What's the next move?
2: The next move is to wait, Mr. Knight, for the prince to arrive.
0: The prince? But of course, Haroon is the prince now.
2: Precisely. And he will hand you over to the police for the murder of his brother.

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1: Curiously, as though I was some sort of specimen impaled on a pin. You were wondering then what manner of creature I was.
2: What are you talking about? When did I ever see you before the night you struck the child down in the street?
1: And then when I heard you give your reasons why Margaret shouldn't marry me...
2: Marry you? In heaven's name, what are you raving about?
1: Haven't you realized? Don't you see who I am?
2: I know that you're a maniac.
1: But you don't know that I am Henry Jekyll.
2: You're what?
1: Henry Jekyll! Don't look at me like that. I know you're telling yourself that insane people are subject to delusions, but I am not insane.
2: And then if you're not, stop this hideous fooling and let me out. I can see now I was a fool to believe anything you said. The whole thing is a pack of lies from beginning to end.
1: And you're willing to regard it as such and do nothing to stop your daughter's wedding?
2: I'll make inquiries, and if I find there's no truth in what you say...
1: You'll make no inquiries, my friend, because you're never going out of this room alive.
2: I'm never going out of this room?
1: No. Since I've found the way to protect myself into the form of Edward Hyde... I've done many nameless things, but I've never yet committed murder. I wanted to. I wondered how it felt. And now I'm going to find out.
2: Stop this infernal nonsense. Open the door.
1: I decided it should be you some time ago. I never thought you'd play so neatly into my hands as you've done by coming here.
2: Let me out.
1: I wondered when the opportunity would present itself.
2: Stop following me about the room. Stop it, I say.
1: You've knocked over one of the chairs. Are you frightened? Why should a man who's lived the blameless life that you have be afraid to meet his maker?
2: Hyde, stop this. I've done nothing to you.
1: Haven't you? If you hadn't kept Margaret away from me, Edward Hyde would have ceased to exist long ago. She would have made all the difference. Look on your work, O righteous man, and see what you've called forth out of the darkness of a human soul.
2: You foul obscenity. Take my daughter's name off your lips.
1: Your daughter is mine. Mine, I tell you. She's belonged to me ever since we were children, and it's you who've kept us apart. You won't do so anymore. I'll wipe out the existence as I'd smash any other barrier that stood between us.
2: I'm not a young man, but I can still fight. If you won't let me out of this room of your own accord, by heaven, I'll lay you out and get the key that way.
1: Ah, that's better. That's better. Now we've got some hate on both sides.
2: I should say there was. From the first moment I saw you, I had an overwhelming desire to strangle you. You were the foulest, vilest, most repulsive creature I'd ever set my eyes on. The world will be a better place to be rid of you. And God willing, I shall do it.
1: You will!
2: Yes, with my bare hand.
1: Let me get them around your filthy throat. Kill me, would you? Take that.
3: What are you doing? What's happening
1: there? Go away. Get back upstairs.
3: Hold on. What are you doing? Let me come in.
1: All right, my dear. Come in. Come in. It might serve as a good object lesson to you. Take a look. That's the work of Edward Hyde. Not a man to fall foul of.
3: Oh, look at it, Ed. Oh, you beast. You beast.
1: Shut up, you little fool. I'll choke you, too. That's right. Faint. Well, perhaps it's just as well. Now, let me get out of this. First, the stick. I must destroy the stick I killed him with. Into the fire with it. Into the fire with it, that's why.

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0: Hello, nice to see you again. Pleasant to be back. Got a little time to spare, 30 minutes maybe, by the clock. Funny thing about time, to some it's priceless, to others it has no value. It's the most perishable commodity in the world, and yet it lasts forever. If we lose it, we're unhappy, but we don't mind giving it away. For instance, there was young Joey. Have you ever heard of Joey Harper? Well, perhaps you haven't. He's a likable young fellow, though, alert, ambitious, and cheerful. Well, usually cheerful, anyway. For even the best of dispositions can often change. I'd like to tell you about Joey. Will you listen? It might be worth your while. It's so amazing you may not believe it, although it could have happened to you.
1: Oh, listen, Lois, listen. You gotta listen. It wasn't my fault. Oh, gee, honey, I love you. I wouldn't hurt you, Lois, for all the money in the world.
0: All the money in the world. Joey used those words before, but in a different way. Joey felt that money made the clock go round, and that everyone had it but him.
2: Joey?
1: Yeah?
2: What are you thinking about?
1: Your old lady.
2: What?
1: I mean your mother.
2: Oh. Gee, I'm sorry about what she said, Joey.
1: It's not your fault. Maybe I'll never have any more dough than I got right now. Maybe she's right, I'm just a bust.
2: Oh, don't say that, Joey. You gotta give yourself a little time.
1: Time? How much time do you think I got? I'm 22, Lois, practically middle-aged. I'll be tripping over my beard before I get a nickel in the bank.
2: Maybe it's your job, Joey.
1: No, it's not my job, Lois. I've done everything from selling insurance to driving a hack. But I always make the same amount, $35 a week.
2: You can't expect to be successful overnight.
1: Other guys can do it. Why can't I? You know, it's like a jinx. I work like a dog. I yelp for a raise. I stick my nose to the grindstone till it hurts. But it always comes out the exact same way, Lois. 35 smackers a week.
2: Everybody can't be rich, I guess. Everybody can't have $1 million.
1: I wish I was so rich that $1 million was just like chicken feed. I wish I had all the money in the world.
2: Joey?
1: Yeah?
2: Look at this window display. Oh, isn't that a lovely ring?
1: I'll say it is.
2: Which one are you looking at?
1: The one with all those diamonds.
2: Well, that's not the one I mean, silly. I'm talking about the gold one. The plain one over there. The wedding ring.
1: Oh.
2: I guess it isn't really very expensive, is it?
1: Well, who cares? We're not going to buy it.
2: Joey!
1: Oh, let's face it, Lois. You know your mother won't let you get married to me. She thinks I'm a lemon. She wants to settle low with cash.
2: We just have to be patient.
1: Barry Cannon's the guy for her. His old man's got dough. He'll own the business one of these days, and he'll be in solid. Me? I'm just a jerk.
2: Joey, please don't spoil the evening by talking that way.
1: Barry's the perfect son-in-law. He's got dough in his pocket and a new suit in his back. Even the fillings in his teeth are made of gold. And someday I'm going to knock them out one by one just to prove my point.
2: Joey, if you dare get into a fistfight with Barry Cannon, I... Why, there he is. That's Barry in that car.
3: Hi there, sweetie.
2: Hello, Barry.
3: How goes it, Joe?
1: Pretty good. How'll you got here?
3: How do you like the bus?
2: Why, it's new, Barry.
3: Yeah, it's to be back 1500. Well, it's got style.
2: Oh, I think it's lovely. Don't you, Joey?
1: It reminds me of a hearse.
2: Joey!
3: Still sore at the world, Joey?
1: Why don't you take that over-polished kitty car and go right home?
2: Joey, I wish you wouldn't be so rude.
3: Oh, that's all right, Lois. I don't bruise easily. You coming to my party on Friday night?
2: Well...
3: We're dressing, you know. It's formal.
1: Well, we're not going, Barry.
3: Well, if you're worried about the clothes, I can lend you my dinner jacket. I'm wearing tails.
1: You'd certainly look good with tails, Barry. Hanging from a tree.
2: Joey!
1: All right. If this guy appeals to you so much, Lois, I'll bow out. I'm sick and tired of hearing him talk about himself. And I'm sick and tired of hearing your family talk about me.
3: Hey, what is this? Lover's quarrel?
2: Barry, you driving uptown?
3: Sure.
2: Would you drop me off at my home?
3: Hop in.
2: When you're ready to apologize, Joey Harper, you can let me know.
0: Joey just stood there and watched Lois drive away. And he felt she didn't understand. The tragedies of youth can be painful things, mellowed only by time alone. If he could only have explained to Lois. If he could have only told her...
4: You don't know what it means, Lois, when a guy can't afford to buy his girl an engagement ring. When I take you to the movies, we always sit in the cheapest seats. After a while, Lois, it gets so you begin to think that money's the most important thing on earth. And you can't live without it. Sometimes you even feel you don't want to live without it.
0: Yes, if Joey could have told her that, the story might have been different. But he didn't. He had too much pride. So he merely watched the girl he loved drive away with another boy. Then he turned and walked slowly home. But every once in a while, he'd pause in front of a shop window and look hungrily inside.
5: Beautiful, aren't they?
1: What?
5: Those ermine wraps.
1: Huh. Yeah, cost a lot of dough.
5: In the next shop, they have a cigarette case made of solid gold.
1: You know, it'd take me a week to make enough money to even buy the boxes they come in.
5: That money won't bring you happiness.
1: That line was invented for laugh by the guys who got it.
5: Really?
1: And the laugh is on guys like me.
5: You're wrong, my boy.
1: Who says so? Who are you, anyway?
5: I beg your pardon. I didn't mean to intrude.
0: He was a little old man in a worn felt hat. And to Joey, he seemed as old as... well, time. He seemed to shuffle as he walked, as if his balance was bad, and Joey saw him start to cross the street. The light suddenly changed, and the heavy surge of traffic made the old man panicky. He started to run without looking around. And the driver in the bus turned the corner and didn't see him. And then Joey Harper bounded forward and made a flying dive. The two of them rolled over to the curb.
5: What happened?
1: You almost got killed, that's what. Here. Let me help you up.
5: Thank you. That bus, I didn't see that bus.
1: Look, mister. In New York, you watch where you go when you cross the street. Those 10-ton buses can make a permanent crease in your future.
5: Yes, I guess I'm not used to all this traffic, but... you saved my life, young man.
1: Forget it.
5: No, young man. You saved my life. Not that it's worth very much to me. But I have a great capacity for gratitude.
1: Well, I guess you and I are in the same boat, Pop, when you say your life isn't worth very much.
5: But I'm old, and I have no one who cares. But you're young and strong. Why do you feel the way you do?
1: It's simple, Pop. I'm broke.
5: You mean you haven't got a job?
1: Well, I got a job. I can always get a job. But what good does it do? I'll never make enough to live the way I like.
5: How would you like to live?
1: You ever read The Count of Monte Cristo?
5: Yeah.
1: Well, that's the kind of dough I'd like to have. Not $1,000 or even a million. I'd like to have so much money there'd be no end to it. I'd like to wrap up the world in cellophane and stick it in my pocket like a pack of cigarettes.
5: Yes, but money isn't everything.
1: It's enough for me.
5: You see, I have the kind of money that you talk about. Unlimited quantities to do with as I please. I am the richest man who ever lived. It doesn't make me happy.
1: Pop, you didn't crack your head on that curb, did you? You feel okay?
5: Where do you live, young man?
1: 87 Nettle Street. Why?
5: And what's your name?
1: Joey Harper.
5: My name is Pickering, and I'm going to reward you for saving my life.
1: You better keep your money, mister. You look like you need as much as me.
5: I said I'm going to reward you, Joey. And I mean it.
1: Yeah?
5: I'm going to give you all the money in the world.
0: Joey watched the old gentleman shuffle away, and in spite of his depression, Joey smiled. All the money in the world. Joey doubted if the old man had anything more valuable to give away than his time. But Joey didn't know how valuable the old man's time could be. A few minutes later, Joey reached his furnished room. He'd made a big decision. He was going away for good. He'd forgotten all about Mr. Pickering by the time he'd packed his bag, but when he opened the door to go, the old man was standing there with an envelope in his hand.
5: Good evening.
1: Oh, hello, Mr. Pickering.
5: Are you going somewhere?
1: I'm getting out of this town. For keeps, I'm through bucking the system. I know when I'm licked.
5: Do you have a minute to spare?
1: Sure. Come in.
5: Thanks. So this is where you live.
1: Yeah, classy, isn't it?
5: Do you prefer more elaborate quarters?
1: And I'm going to get it, too. Tomorrow night I'll probably sleep in the park, and then I'll have plenty of room to move around.
5: I'd suggest a 4-story brownstone mansion. I believe there's one available right now. Of course, you'd have to arrange for a staff of servants, but that could be managed, too.
1: What are you trying to do? Give me a ride?
5: You can give her to me, Joey, when you get your limousine.
1: Well, right now I'm using the subway.
5: Joey! Come back, Joey.
1: Would you mind leaving me alone?
5: Come back, Joey, and open this envelope. It may change your mind about many things.
1: What's in that envelope?
5: When you open it, you'll see. But before you do, remember, this is only a trickle. It's a drop in the bucket. There's more where that came from, lots more, and I promise you I'll keep you well supplied.
1: You must be nuts.
5: I have no more use for what you'll find in that envelope, Joey. I've achieved my goal, you see. I only hope it'll help you to achieve your own. Go on. Open it, Joey.
2: Hey, it's money.
5: $500,000 in $1,000 bills. It's yours, Joey. It's all yours.

0: Have you ever wished upon a star and had that wish fulfilled? It's common among mortal men. Joey knew the meaning of wish fulfillment when he stared at all the money on that table. For 5 full minutes, and I timed him personally, he didn't move. $500,000. And Mr. Pickering had said it was only a drop in the bucket.
1: What are you thinking of, Joey?
2: I...
1: Are you planning to do a lot with your money, or are you thinking of calling the police?
2: I just can't talk.
1: No, no, Joey. I didn't rob a bank or lift a payroll.
2: Then where'd you get the money?
1: Are you asking questions, Joey? Are you going to waste time in quibbling, or are you going out to satisfy every dream and every ambition you've ever had?
2: You're right, Mr. Pickering. I'm just a sap. I've been tearing my hair and beating my chest and praying for a break, and then when I get one, I'm scared.
1: Scared? What's there to be frightened about? You didn't steal anything. There's everything you've ever wanted on that table, and there's more to come. So why bother with questions? Grab it, Joey. Stuff it in your pockets. Go out and spend it.
2: You just watch my scene.
1: There's a store downtown, Joey. An expensive establishment that deals in boats. They have a yacht in the sales.
2: Come, that's the first on the list. I'll start with the expensive stuff and then work my way down the scale of the junk. Where's my hat? Oh, never mind. I'll buy a couple of dozen on my way down. That's a nice club you got standing there, mister.
3: Yes, it is, isn't it?
2: And what's it cost?
3: Well, that yacht is our largest model. 90 feet, accommodates 14 people. Its cabins are completely furnished. It requires a crew of 6.
2: I ask what it cost.
3: $145,000. F-O-B.
2: I'll take it.
3: You what?
2: I said I'll take it.
3: And how will you pay for it?
2: In cash. $145,000. Any tax?
3: You've got that cash in your pocket?
2: $145,000 on the nose. No tax?
3: The tax is included, sir.
2: Have it shipped to the Hudson River and let me know what pier. I'll give you my address and you just give me a receipt. And if you're a nice boy, I'll come around and buy another one. When the paint wears off the one I got.
0: You've heard of King Midas? Well, he was a candidate for the poorhouse compared with Joey Harper. You wouldn't believe what he managed to accomplish in the next 3 hours. You wouldn't believe it unless I gave you my word for it. And I was there with him when it happened.
2: 116-cylinder limousine, I'll pay for it in cash.
0: Yes, sir.
2: 1 ermine wrap for my girlfriend, and I'll pay for it in cash.
4: Yes, sir.
2: This telco looks nice. I'll take 4. And don't forget the shoes, the shirts, the socks, and the suits. I want the most expensive money can buy. Oh, yeah, and throw in those garters over there. You know, the ones with the diamond buckles. And stick my initials on everything, brother, just the way I like. If you got something to sell, then bring it up. I'll buy anything and everything just as long as it isn't cheap. And I'll pay for it in cash.
4: Yes, sir.
1: Good evening, Joey.
2: Mr. Pickering.
1: I hope you don't mind my waiting here in your room. I was wondering how you made out.
2: Oh, I'm doing fine. I just bought that 4-story private house. You know, the one that faces Fifth Avenue? And I told him to throw in the doorman for luck.
1: How does it feel to have all that money?
2: Oh, it feels like being on a merry-go-round.
1: You haven't got tired of it yet?
2: Tired of it? You mean there are people who get tired of money?
1: I was merely asking.
2: Brother, I'll never get tired of it.
1: Well, enjoy yourself, Joey. I presume you have everything you want.
2: Just about, except my girl. But when her mother hears about this doll... Oh, yeah, but that reminds me, I'm running short.
1: I thought you might.
2: I don't like to be a hog about this, Mr. Pickering, but you told me it was only a drop in the bucket.
1: Quite so.
2: And $500,000 isn't nearly enough for what I want to buy.
1: I guessed as much, so I took the liberty of bringing more.
2: You mean inside the suitcase?
1: Yes, Joey, there's $10 million in here.
2: $10 million?
1: You think it might last for the rest of the week? However, it doesn't matter. There's really no limit to what you can spend. Oh, Joey, the money is mostly in $1,000 bills.
2: Oh, I noticed.
1: And just in case you've been having trouble changing bills of that denomination, I've added a few $100,000 in fives and tens. I hope you don't mind.
2: $10 million? Holy smokes!
1: Enjoy it, Joey. And remember that the bucket hasn't even been touched.
4: What a boat, Joey! And what a car! That's the slickest job I ever saw.
2: Come around on Sunday, Barry, and I'll have my chauffeur take you for a spin around the park.
5: Oh, Joey, darling, I think it's wonderful. Let us I just can't wait until we get married.
2: Well, she'll just have to wait. Tell her to take it easy, and maybe I'll even invite her to the wedding.
6: Two Rembrandts and one Da Vinci. Is there anything else you'd like to buy, sir?
2: Why, sure. There must be something else. There must be.
0: Yes, Joey had bought everything he could think of, and he still had millions left. He had all the money in the world, but he didn't have all the time in the world in which to spend it. Then something peculiar started to happen in Joey's mind. The last shopping spree he'd had wasn't half as much fun as the first. There didn't seem to be anything left for him to buy. He had everything a man could ask for, yet somehow he wasn't happy. And he wondered why.
1: Joey.
6: Oh, hello, Mr. Pickering.
1: I thought I'd come up and see you again once more.
2: Oh, now, look, Mr. Pickering, I don't need any more money. Honest, I don't. Look, I'm having a tough enough time right now spending what you gave me, so will you take it easy for a while, please?
1: What's the matter, Joey? You sound unhappy. You have everything you want, everything you've ever wished for. Isn't that enough?
2: Well, it should be.
1: But it isn't. I know. I came to that conclusion myself. You see, Joey, you have nothing to look forward to, nothing to work for. When things come as easily as they've come to you, they lose their value. They become cheap, Joey, even though they're worth a fortune.
2: Is that what happened to you, Mr. Pickering?
1: Yeah, my fate was even worse. All my life I'd lived to achieve one goal, and then when I thought I'd accomplished an artistic triumph, I found that I'd failed. But one day I'll try again, Joey. Oh, yes, one day I'll try again.
2: Try what?
1: To make the perfect $1,000 bill.
2: You made that money you gave me yourself?
1: I am a printer, Joey, and for 20 years I've printed nothing but handbills and dinner menus. But I also happen to be a genius, and I was going to prove it. My goal was to make money so perfect in every detail that the right thing would look like a counterfeit.
2: No, you didn't make counterfeit, though. You didn't.
1: Now, just a minute, Joey.
2: No.
1: Remember this. I didn't make that money to cheat the government. Oh, no. I never spent a cent of it. To me, it was an artistic goal. No more, no less. I am not a counterfeiter, Joey. I am an artist. Here, Joey, what are you doing?
2: I'm calling the police.
1: Don't bother. They're right outside your door. They followed me here.
2: You got me into this, Mr. Pickering. You got me into this. You got to get me out.
1: Joey, you're getting too excited.
2: I didn't know that door was bad. You gave it to me. You told me it was a reward, Mr.
1: And
2: Pickering.
1: And so it was, a generous reward.
7: Open up in the name of the law.
2: No, they aren't going to take me. Stay out. Stay out of
1: you
2: here.
1: You can't escape, Joey. There's nothing you can do. And your time is running short.
2: You and your money. Why did you keep out of my life? Who wants your money? Who wants it? Who wants it? No.
7: Duty.
1: Why, it's the district attorney himself.
2: $5 million. He passed $5 million in counterfeit money.
7: And we'll give him a year in jail for every nickel.
2: No.
4: He told his chauffeur to take me for a ride. Huh. Now he'll take a little ride for himself.
2: Keep away from me, all of you.
5: My mother was right. Joey Harvey, you've disgraced me.
2: Lois, you gotta listen, Lois. I wouldn't hurt you, Lois. Lois, honest, I wouldn't.
7: 500 years in jail.
4: In solitary confinement. And I get the girl.
2: No.
7: 500 years in jail.
4: And hard labor. And I get the girl.
2: No, don't touch me, Lois. Lois, you've gotta listen. Lois, listen. That wasn't my fault. You gotta listen,
5: Lois. It's all right, Joey. I know. We all know, Joey. But, Joey, it's all right. What? Joey. Joey, darling.
2: Lois? Where are we?
5: You're in a hospital, Joey. You've been delirious ever since you started to come out of the ether.
2: Ether?
5: Don't you remember? That old man you tried to save downtown, you pushed him out of the way and the bus hit you.
2: The bus hit me?
5: But the doctor said you'd be all right. Oh, Joey, I was so frightened, so scared I'd lose you.
2: Then it was all in the mind? Just in the mind?
5: You talked so much and said such funny things. The doctor told me that often happens to patients like you. Joey?
2: Well...
5: Did you notice the flowers?
6: Oh, yeah. The flowers.
5: Mother sent them.
6: What?
5: Joey, you're a hero. You've saved somebody's life. You're going to be in the papers tomorrow and everything. But best of all, Mother thinks you're wonderful. And she's planning the wedding just as soon as you're well. Oh, I don't care if we have to struggle a while, because I know you'll make good if we work hard together.
6: Mr. Pickering said you got to have something to look forward to and work for to be happy.
5: Mr. Pickering? Well, who's he?
6: Just the guy I met under the ether. Lois, pinch me.

0: And that's the story of Joey Harper as recorded by the clock. Well, it worked out pretty well, all things considered. The moral? Well, yes, I suppose there is a moral to this story, but I prefer to leave it up to you. Sleep on it tonight. Give me your answer in the morning. I'll be at your bedside, but I'll make sure to ring before I drop in. And now it's time to leave you once again. It's been very pleasant for me. I hope it's been enjoyable for you.
1: The clock will be heard again next week, same time, same station. This program is written by Lawrence Klee, and you've heard Hart McGuire as the clock. As Joey, Rodney Jacobs. As Mr. Pickering, Owen Ainley. Others were Carly Neville, John Bonney, Ken Hannum. The clock is directed by John Saul, a Grace Gibson radio production.
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9: Dark fantasy. I am the man who came back

0: right, now break it up, break it up.
1: This way, officer, he's in here.
0: All right, miss. Casey.
2: Yes, Captain.
0: Now you stay right there in that doorway and don't let nobody in or out.
2: Right, Captain. All right now, all right, you heard him.
1: Oh, but we had nothing to do with this.
2: Okay, sister. If you didn't, you ain't got nothing to be scared of. Hey, you. Where do you think you're going?
3: I thought I might get a little air, if you don't mind.
2: Well, I do mind. Now, back in the house with you. What's the big idea of you wearing that mask?
3: As you might have observed, my friend, this is a masquerade party.
2: Oh, is it now? Well, according to Emily Post, it's masks off at midnight. And we got this call to come out here just as the clock in Washington Circle was striking the hour.
3: The call was placed by a most hysterical woman. And there is nothing you can do for the man in there, I assure you.
2: Stop changing the subject. What I want to know is, why ain't you unmasked like the others?
3: I prefer, sir, to wear my mask.
2: Take it off, Don Juan. I want to look at your mug.
3: It might be better, my friend, if you didn't see my mug.
2: Now look here, Zorro.
3: Perhaps while we are waiting, I might tell you a story.
2: Yeah? What is this? Bedtime at Grandma's? The only story I'm interested in is what happened here tonight.
3: Exactly.
2: Eh?
3: I said exactly. Perhaps I can tell you the story.
2: All right, then, my fine, mysterious friend. Give.
3: Well, you see, it's quite a long story. It really all began 3... Yes, at least 3 years ago. I remember that evening quite well. I let myself into Granger's apartment. It was a golden key I used

0: A bright golden key. And there was no one there when I arrived. So I closed the door and waited. Well, Grange, imagine seeing me here.
1: Huh? Blake, oh, I say, you startled me.
0: Did I now? I dare say, had I been someone else, you wouldn't have been at all startled.
1: Incidentally, old man, how did you get in here?
0: I suppose it would be quite facetious of me to say that I came in the same way you did. Oh, I say, a new piano. Do you mind?
1: No, not at all. Go right ahead. Help yourself. Have a drink?
0: No, thanks. You'd better have one, though.
1: Hmm? Oh, well, yes. I say, Blake, what's that you're playing?
0: You've heard it before, Grange.
1: Have I? I don't recall.
0: You have a short memory.
1: I usually remember pretty well.
0: Well, when you choose to, you do, yes.
1: What do you mean by that?
0: My wife has played that tune for you every night this week and last and the week before that. You see, I happen to know.
1: Oh. I see.
0: Well, I'm glad you haven't the audacity to deny it.
1: No. No, I don't deny it. Your wife has been here. Often. As often as she possibly could. But I assure you, she came of her own desire.
0: And as a result of your oily persuasion.
1: I might agree, Blake, that she is easily persuaded. And of course, my curiosity prompts me to ask how you finally learned the truth.
0: I accidentally found the key to your apartment here. It was in Sylvia's purse. A golden key. With your initials engraved on one side, hers on the other.
1: Why, I thought that a rather handsome touch. Don't you agree?
0: I've brought the key back to you.
1: How gallant of you, old fellow.
0: I'm serious. Sylvia will never come here again.
1: Are you positive of that?
0: Quite. For I shall ask her not to.
1: You seem to believe she'll obey you.
0: She will. And I ask you now, Grange, as a gentleman, kindly refrain from inviting her here again.
1: In other words, hands off. Is that it?
0: I'm glad I make myself quite plain.
1: Why, you fool. You dull, stupid fool. What right have you to demand anything of Sylvia? Do you think for a moment, night after night, twiddling her thumbs while you're away from home?
0: I admit I've been busy this past year, but another 6 months...
1: You've no one to blame for Sylvia's being here but yourself. Here she's found what you denied her, Blake. And I doubt very much if she'll give it up.
0: Why, you swine, if you think for a moment... I forgot you carried a gun. But if you'd care to put it away...
1: Skip the heroics, Blake. You know, I think I've suddenly thought of a solution to all this.
0: The only solution is for you to leave Sylvia alone.
1: Oh, no. No, you're quite mistaken. This is the solution. Here in my hand. Indeed, I rather like the idea. Besides, with you out of the way, Sylvia need have no more qualms.
0: Why, you low yellow rat.
1: That's it, Blake. Come closer. Threaten me. Make me do it. Make me do it, Blake.
0: If you think killing me is the way out, Grange, you're very badly mistaken.
1: It's the only way out.
0: If you kill me, Grange, I'll come back and avenge myself.
1: One shot and that'd be all. I can prove self-defense. Sylvia'll help. She'll swear you came here and tried to kill me.
0: I'll come back, Grange.
1: Just one shot directly between the eyes.
0: I'll haunt you, Grange, because by God in heaven, I'll come back.
1: It's a perfect scheme, yes, I like
0: I'll pierce the veil, Grange, because I'll come back if I have to fight all the demons of hell to do it.
1: Prepare, Blake. This is a chance of a lifetime. It's the way out. Yes, it's the way out.

get your extra paper. Wealthy playwright slain in millionaire's apartment. Read all about it. Here you are, Mr. Keith Crane, playing self-defense and slaying a fellow Blake. Here it is, folks. Get your extra paper. Read the headline news about the killing.

It is the judgment of this court that the defendant, Keith Grange, did shoot and kill the deceased, Philip Blake, on the night of April 16th, and that in so doing, he acted in the line of self-defense. The court therefore decrees that Keith Grange shall not be held to account for this unfortunate incident.

0: Well, my dear?
1: I suppose there's nothing to worry about now.
0: Not the slightest thing. I told you from the very beginning, Sylvia, that I acted rightly in doing what I did.
1: Well, I still can't resign myself to it.
0: But you must. It's all over. Philip is dead. Now we can be together as much as we please.
1: Keith, suppose you and I should have a misunderstanding. Suppose I should become angry sometime. So angry, I might tell the truth to the authorities.
0: That, my dear, would be most unfortunate. But it's a possibility, and by no means should we overlook possibilities. So allow me to remind you, Sylvia, my dear girl, that your hiding the true facts of the matter at the coroner's investigation automatically makes you an accomplice.
1: Oh, I see. But why are we talking like this, darling? We'll both feel better after we've had a little rest.
0: Of course we will, dear.
1: Kiss me goodnight, darling. I'm going home.
0: I'll take you.
1: Oh, no. No, I'd rather go alone tonight, if you don't mind.
0: As you wish, my dear. Good night.
1: Good night, darling.
0: Sweet.
1: Will you call me in the morning?
0: Yes, of course I will.
1: Good night, then.
0: Good night, darling. Pleasant dreams. That's strange. Very strange. Just a moment ago, there were only Sylvia and I here. Now she's gone. Yet I feel that I'm not alone.
2: You're not alone, Grange.
0: What? What was that? I thought I heard a voice.
2: It was my voice.
0: Who are you? Where are you?
2: I told you I'd come back.
0: No. No, it's just my imagination.
2: Is it your imagination, Grange?
0: Yes. Yes, of course.
2: I warned you. I warned you, remember?
0: Come out! Come out in the open! Come out, I say! Do you hear me? Come out!
2: Your gun is useless against me now, Grange.
0: What do you want? Tell me, what do you want?
2: Oh, not now. The time isn't right now. But I'll be back. Watch for me and wait. Watch and wait. For I'll come back, Grange. I'll come back.
0: No. No, I'm sure of it. It was no one. No one at all. I just imagined it, that's all. Yes, just my imagination.

0: Sylvia, dear. You look so tired. Here, perhaps this will wake you up. Present for you.
1: A present?
0: Yes. Something I picked up today. I thought you'd like it.
1: How sweet of you, darling. I think I can guess just by looking at the box. It's a ring.
0: Oh, aren't you clever? Go ahead, open it.
1: Oh, my darling, but don't hurry me. Oh.
0: Hey, Sylvia. That isn't the ring I bought for you.
1: Keith, look at this ring.
0: The initials. P.B.
1: Keith. This is his ring.
0: Sylvia, what are you saying?
1: It's his ring. I gave it to him.
0: But Sylvia...
1: Keith, I swear to you. Philip Blake was buried with that ring on his finger.
2: Cab, mister?
3: Yes, please.
2: Do you mind coming around to the other side, please, mister? That door's busted and you can't get it open.
3: Oh, very well.
2: Sorry to ask that of you, but they ain't had time to get the other door fixed. Where to, friend?
3: Huntington Arms Hotel, please.
2: Right.
4: Excellent.
3: Huh?
4: That's where I'm going.
3: Oh. Well, you startled me. I didn't know there was anyone in this cab. It's so dark tonight.
4: Yes. Isn't it?
3: I say, I don't seem to feel anyone in the seat here beside me.
4: Strange. You certainly bumped me hard enough when you crawled in here.
3: Bumped you? I beg your pardon, sir, but I...
4: Never mind, Grange. Never mind.
3: You know me?
4: I'm surprised that you don't know me.
3: Why, yes. Your voice sounds familiar. Good Lord. Philip Blake.
4: Do you mind riding with me?
3: Blake, you're supposed to be dead. You're supposed to be buried.
4: I am dead, Grange. I am buried.
3: Cabby! Cabby, stop this cab!
5: Right, sir.
3: Now, let me out of here. Let me out.
5: What's the matter, Governor? Hey, you hadn't ought to jump out of a moving car like that.
3: What in the name of heaven is in the back of that cab?
5: Why, nothing, Governor. Here, see? I'll turn on the light. There. See?
3: But there was somebody in there with me.
5: Oh, now, mister, there couldn't have been. Look for yourself. The seat's empty there. And you just jumped out on this side of the cab. The other door won't open. No, brother, there wasn't nobody in that seat with you. Must have been your imagination.

0: Hello, Doris.
1: Dear, this is Sylvia. I just wanted to remind you about the masquerade ball at Keith's new home tonight. You'll be there? Fine. Now remember, masks and costumes for everybody. All right, dear. Be sure to come in costume, won't you, Dorothy? Yes. And heavily masked, my dear. Yes, at Keith's new place. Oh, darling, wait till you see the place. It's really a mansion. Honestly, it's huge.

0: Mr. Grange, I believe.
1: Sylvia, darling. So you've penetrated my disguise.
0: Silly. I heard you order it from the costumers yesterday. Darling, the music will start soon. Is the first dance ours?
1: Sylvia, my dear, every dance is ours tonight. Are you happy I bought this place?
0: Oh, it's lovely. Absolutely lovely, Keith. Darling, what's the matter?
1: That man in black. I've been watching him all evening. He's been watching me.
0: Do you know who he is?
1: No. He just stands and stares at me. Everywhere I go, he's always just a short distance away.
0: Look, Keith. He's going into your study.
1: Well, he hasn't any business in there.
0: That's strange. I locked that door this evening so the guest wouldn't go into your study and disturb things.
1: Well, he just walked right in. And, dear, I'll go see who he is and what he wants. You mingle with the guests, and I'll join you later.
0: Very well, dear. But don't be long. I'll be waiting for you.
1: All right, Sylvia. Yeah. It's odd. This door is locked. Dark. Piano. Oh, confound it. Where's the light switch? There. No. No, it can't be. That piano. Someone's playing and... Yet there's no one seated there. The keys. Moving. Up and down. Playing the music. But there are no hands on them. That melody. It's the melody he played the night I killed him. He's playing it now. And yet he's not there.
2: I'm here, Grange. I'm here.
1: Blake.
2: Look closer, Grange. Here I am. You see?
1: Yes. I see you now.
2: I brought you a little gift for your masquerade party.
1: What?
2: You'll find it lying on your desk. Turn around and see for yourself. That's right. There. You see?
1: A gun.
2: It's the one you killed me with. Don't you recognize it?
1: Where did you get that gun?
2: I found it, Grange. And I've brought it back to you. I put one shell in its chamber. Just one, Grange. But that is enough.
1: What are you trying to... Gone. He's gone. Lord, am I mad? Was I dreaming? No. No, the gun is here. It is my gun. One cartridge, he said. Only one. One cartridge. Yes. Yes, it's the only way left. He knew it was the only way. Now he's left me to take it. All right, Blake. You can have your revenge. You can have it. And you are right. It is the only way.
3: So he shot himself, eh?
4: The evidence in there will indicate that he did, yes.
3: Say, that's quite a yarn you spun, Zorro.
4: It is nothing but the truth.
3: Come on now, come on, my friend. Let's take off your mask and have a look at you.
4: One moment. Keith Grange shot Philip Blake squarely between the eyes.
3: Yeah? So what?
4: That doesn't make a very pretty sight.
3: Well, I don't see what that's got to do with... Here comes the captain. He'll take that mask off you. Captain Sullivan, come here a minute, will you?
5: Yes, Casey, what is it?
3: Well, there's a mug here that won't take off his mask. He's been spinning me the most fantastic yarn I ever heard in all my... Where'd he go?
5: Huh? Where'd who go? Hey, did you let somebody get out of this house, Casey?
3: No, Sir Cap. No, I didn't. But he was standing here just a minute ago. He wouldn't take off his mask. He told me the darndest story about a murdered man coming back from the grave.
5: Casey, have you been near the punch bowl? Well, there's no one here now. Wait a minute. What's this stain here on the floor?
3: Blood. A little pool of it. There on the floor. Right in the exact spot where the man in black was standing.

0: The Man Who Came Back, an original tale of dark fantasy by Scott Bishop. Ben Morris was Keith Grange. Eleanor Naylor Corrin was Herda Sylvia. Fred Wayne took the part of Casey. Muir Height was Captain Sullivan. Murillo Schofield, the cab driver. And Eugene Francis was the man who came back. Ladies and gentlemen, every Friday night at this time, the National Broadcasting Company will bring you dark fantasy, tales of the weird, adventures of the supernatural, created for you by Scott Bishop. 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
2: Once upon a time there was an engineer.
3: Choo-choo Charlie was his name, we hear.
2: He had an engine and he sure had fun. He used good and plenty candy to make his train run.
4: Charlie says, love my good and plenty. Charlie says, really rings the bell. Charlie says, love my good and plenty. Don't know any other candy that I love so well.
5: J-E-L-L-O. Oh, the big red letters stand for the Jell-O family. Oh, the big red letters stand for the Jell-O family. That's Jell-O.
6: Yum, yum, yum.
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0: supper.
1: Oh. Now, Joseph Conrad, the tale. Starring Ralph Richardson.

0: Why not tell me a tale?
1: A tale?
0: Yes, why not?
1: Why not?
0: You used to tell your simple and professional tales very well at one time. You had a sort of art. That summer, the days before the war.
1: Oh, really? But now you see the war is going on.
0: It could be a tale not of this world.
1: If you want a tale of the other, the better world, you must call back someone who's already gone there.
0: No, I don't mean that. I mean other, some other world in the universe, not in heaven.
1: Well, I'm relieved. But you forget that I've only 5 days leave.
0: Yes. And I've also taken 5 days leave from my duty.
1: I like that word.
0: What word?
1: Duty.
0: It is horrible sometimes.
1: That's because you think it's matter. But as to this other world, who's going to look for it? And the tale that's in it?
0: You.
1: Huh? Have you, Willie? In that world, then, there was once upon a time a naval commanding officer and a Scandinavian. It was a world of seas and continents and islands.
0: Like the Earth?
1: Yes. A war was going on in that world, and many young men in it, mostly in wardrooms and messes, used to say to each other, bad war, but it's better than no war at all. That sounds flippant, doesn't it?
0: Yes.
1: Let's get back to our commanding officer, who, of course, commanded the ship, the warship. But he was to be sent out with her along certain coasts to see what he could see, just that. Sometimes he had some preliminary information to help him, and sometimes he hadn't. But in the early days of the war, the ship was sailing in northern waters, steaming along her beat in sight of a rocky, dangerous coast that stood out intensely black like an Indian ink drawing on gray paper. Well, anything to report?
2: No, sir. Not so much as a fishing boat. Nothing standing on shore there. The coast absolutely deserted.
1: Well, never mind about the coast. It's the sea we're interested in. You know what used to amaze me? The way of the war never seemed to change. Just the same expanse of water, neither more friendly nor more hostile.
2: It's impossible to believe that that same horizon has now become one great circular ambush.
1: Well, it is until you see a ship blow up all of a sudden and plop under all that before you know what's happened to her.
2: You know, in some ways, one almost envies the soldiers. At the end...
1: Look, sir. Out there, ahead, on the starboard bow.
2: Quick, man, hard a port. It may be a mine.
1: Ahead of the ship, something was floating and rolling lazily on the sea. Something, but what? The ship's course was altered to pass the object close. It was necessary to have a good look at it. To see what one could see, close, but without touching it. It was not advisable to come in contact with objects of any form floating carelessly about.
3: Small wreckage, perhaps. But there shouldn't be any wreckage here.
1: No. The last reported torpedoes were a long way westward. But one never knows. There may have been others that weren't reported, gone with all hands.
3: Yes. Seems to be a battle. Here, have a look through the glasses, sir.
1: Uh-huh. Yes. Pretty obvious proof of what we suspected all along. The certain neutrals round here haven't been quite so neutral as they should have been.
3: U-boats?
1: Yes. Replenishing the stores of U-boats. Somewhere not so very far off, either.
3: Yes, but why leave the evidence lying about like it?
1: Why, indeed?
3: Almost looks as though it had been done on purpose. But what on earth for?
1: More probably it was an oversight.
3: Well, it's proof of what we were pretty certain of before, and plain, too.
1: And much good it'll do us. The parties are miles away. The U-boat registered, and the noble neutral sitting away to the eastward, ready with a pack of lies.
3: Yes. Well, they won't have to lie very much. Fellows like that, unless caught in the act, are pretty safe.
1: Yes. I suppose they can afford to chuckle. They probably don't even care a rap for the bit of evidence left behind. The game where practice makes you bold. and successful, too.
3: Yes, well, perhaps this will be once too often.
1: The fog's coming up again. A solid white wall of it. In 5 minutes, we were in the thick of it. Great convolutions of vapor flew over, swirling about our masts and funnels. It looked as if they were beginning to melt.

0: Gentile with scholars with amazing dumb immobility. Men at their stations lost sight of each other. Footsteps sounded carefully. Rare voices, impersonal and remote, died away without resonance. A blind white stillness took possession of the world.
1: Well, what do we do now?
2: Here, wait a minute. The fog's lifting.
0: Our noon patches. Look, there's the shoreline again. Ah, that's a bit better.
3: 38
0: Right. Now I know where I am again. We're going inshore.
2: Yes, but
0: it's all right. I know this stretch of coast like the back of my hand. That peak there is the southern shore of a fjord. We're going to ease round into it and sit tight till the weather mends. There's plenty of sea room and we can drop anchor. Keep the leadsmen singing out.

0: Slowly, with infinite caution and patience, they crept in closer and closer, seeing no more of the cliff than the effervescent dark loom of a narrow border of angry foam at its foot. At the moment of anchoring, the fog was so thick, all they could see there might have been 1,000 miles out in the open sea. Yet the shelter of the land could be felt. There was a peculiar quality in the stillness of the air, very faint, very elusive. The wash of the ripple against the encircling land reached their ears, the mysterious, sudden pause. Well, that's that. There's about 1/2 mile between us and the other side of the fjord. If you stay here till the fog lifts, you get a chance to see what they're doing again.
1: Well, it seems to be lifting already, sir.
0: Back there, towards the open sea,
1: I drove it down.
0: Quite a bright patch.
1: Here, wait a minute. What's that?
0: Give me the glasses.
1: I could almost swear.
0: Well? Well, you'd be right, then. There's another ship out there, lying at anchor.
1: But hang it, it's a wonder we didn't run slap into her when we came in.
0: Yes, it certainly is.
1: But why didn't she make herself known, rung her bell? She must have heard us coming in. We came in pretty quietly, admittedly, but they must have heard our lesson at least. We couldn't have passed her more than 50 yards off.
0: Right. What you might call a close shave.
1: We never heard a sound from her. Fellows on board must have been holding their breath.
0: I rather think that's what they were doing.
1: Ah. But we'd better take a look at them, sir.
0: I think we'd better have. At first, I supposed she was just a coaster standing too.
2: I'm not so sure the more I think about it. In fact, I'm not at all sure.
1: Laura Bolton sent a boarding party across to her. I want to know a little more about that ship.
0: Aye, aye, sir.
1: The boat was lowered and moved away into the fog. The white swirl of vapor that lay on the water followed it up as though it had been sunk. Only the shadowy outline of the mystery ship remained afloat above the drifting whiteness. For a quarter of an hour was utter silence, and then the boarding party returned, appearing suddenly alongside. The officer in charge came up to make his report. Well, what is she, a coaster?
3: No, sir, a stranger, a neutral.
1: No, really? Well, tell us a little bit more about her then. What's she doing here, anyway?
3: Well, they said it had engine trouble, so they stood in here to keep out of the weather.
1: Did they? Well, how did they get in here if they had engine trouble?
3: I asked them that, sir. They said they were drifting about in the fog for 3 days, and the wind got up, and they simply ran before it when they saw where it was taking.
1: What about the ship's papers?
3: Now, papers in perfect order, sir. I checked them carefully. She sailed from Gothenburg last Monday, 8 days ago, with a cargo from Newcastle. General merchandise, all checking with the manifest. From what I could see of her, sir, she's quite in the clear.
1: She is, eh?
3: Well, the master said he didn't know where they were, said they'd been drifting about so long in the fog, he didn't have any good idea of his position. He asked me for a bearing, but I didn't give him one till I'd checked with you, sir.
1: Good. Just one thing. What about her engines now? Are they still disabled?
3: No, sir, she has steam on them.
1: Well, she is. Number one, you know, I think you were right after all. They were holding their breath as we passed them.

0: I'll tell you, number one, I don't like it. I don't like it one little bit. Somewhere around here, you know very well, a German U-boat has been restocked, probably by a neutral vessel. Here in this fjord, we find a neutral vessel hiding away in the fog.
1: But her story was perfectly plausible, sir.
0: Just a little bit too plausible to my mind. What did you make of the crew, Johnson?
2: No, sir. Usual lot, sir. The engineers, quite typical, I should say. Very full of the way they repaired their engine. The mate a bit sturdy, perhaps. Not much English. The master, rather an impressive sort of a fellow in his way. Typically Scandinavian. Fiddling with us, but appeared to have been drinking. Seemed to be recovering from a regular bout of it.
0: Oh, did he? What instructions did you give him?
2: Well, I told him I couldn't give him permission to proceed, sir. He said he wouldn't dare to move his ship her own length out in a fog like this. Permission or no permission. I left a man on board all the same.
0: Quite right. Well, keep an eye on her as much as you can with all this fog about. And keep your ears open.
2: Aye, aye, sir.
0: I don't know. Maybe I'm a bit too suspicious, but I can't help feeling that this very plausible ship may very well have been the one that had a rendezvous with that U-boat out there.
1: But you could never prove it, sir.
0: Well, I don't know. I want to have a look at it myself.
1: But from the report you've had, I'm afraid you couldn't even make a case for reasonable suspicion, sir. Could you?
0: I'll go on board all the same. Must another boarding party.
1: All right, sir.
0: What did I expect to find? Well, I couldn't have told anybody, not even myself. I went aboard. The master, large, robust Scandinavian, led the way to the chart room.
3: It's not very comfortable, but while I am at sea, this is where I live.
0: Aha.
3: Oh, take a seat, please. What can I do for you?
0: Oh, it's nothing. It's merely a routine check. Your papers appear to be in order.
3: You, of course. If it had not been for trouble with the engines, we would have been in England, in Newcastle.
0: Instead of which?
3: So we are here.
0: Aha.
3: No, what I mean is, I don't know where we are. We leave Göteborg last Monday, last week. On Tuesday, I am somewhere south of here, and my engines break down. We drift in the fog, I don't know where, and any wind gets up and we put in here. Since then, there has been nothing but fog again.
0: Ah, so you've been anchored here all that time?
3: Yeah, that's right, 4 days. So isn't it enough to drive a man out of his mind? Well, and it's like this. This ship is my own. Your officer has seen the papers. She isn't much, as you can see for yourself. Just an old cargo boat. Just a bare living for my family. Those are their pictures up there.
0: Yes, you'll be making a fortune for your family with this old ship before you finish.
3: Please.
0: I mean, out of the war.
3: Yes. Out of the war. But of that, you wouldn't be angry about it, would you? Oh, you are too much of a gentleman. We didn't bring this war on you.
0: No, I suppose you didn't.
3: Well, and suppose we sat down and cried. What good would that be? Let those cry who made all the trouble. Time is money, you say in English. Well, this time is money. Oh, yes, it is money, all right.
0: Well, I'm glad you're satisfied. Well, I suppose you've made it perfectly clear that the war is not your fault and why you're here. Your logbook confirms that very minutely. Of course, a logbook may be cooked.
3: Please.
0: I say a logbook may be cooked, faked, used as an alibi. Nothing easier.
3: Oh. But you can't suspect me of anything. My cargo is made out for an English port in Newcastle.
0: True.
3: Well, now how can you suspect me? And what is it you suspect me of doing?
0: Well, I haven't said that I do suspect you. What makes you think I might?
3: But what you said about the logbook.
0: Well, I find you lying here with steam up, hiding in the fog.
3: But my engines have been repaired, so at last I can get steam up again.
0: Why didn't you make yourself known when you heard us coming into the floor?
3: I was in this chat room. I hear nothing at all.
0: I wondered what he'd do if I accused him to his face of being what I suspected he was. I turned away in disgust and went up on the deck, where I had the crew mustered formally for an inspection.
4: You the chief engineer?
5: Yeah.
4: What's been the trouble with your engines?
5: Please?
4: Your engines broke down, didn't they?
5: Oh, yeah, yeah. Yeah. The main feed became loose. And the steam was not right in the cylinder. Also, the condenser chamber was wrong.
4: Where was this?
5: A week ago. Last Tuesday.
4: Uh-huh. You the mate?
6: Yeah.
4: Let me see your papers.
6: Here.
4: Where did you join the ship?
6: You're the boy?
4: When?
6: 3 months ago.
4: This is your first trip to Hull?
6: We are not bound for Hull. We are bound for Newcastle.
0: I could discover no flaw in the logbook story. At last I returned to the chart room. The master still lingered there. He appeared to have been drinking while I was away on deck.
3: Sit down.
4: I guess you're wondering at my proceedings. Though I'm not detaining you, am I? I mean, you wouldn't care to move them this far.
3: I don't know where I am.
4: And earlier today, I saw something out there that makes me suspect that not so very long since a U-boat was contacted and restocked. Perhaps by a neutral vessel.
3: Oh, I see. But you only suspect that. You have no proof.
4: Oh, well, perhaps not. But I also have my information. That's why I happen to be here at all. Shooting's too good for people to concede neutrality in that sort of manner.
3: Oh, yes, yes, perhaps.
4: No, there's no perhaps about it.
3: No, you are right. But what about the tempters? We better kill off that lot. Have you ever seen a poor man on one side and a bag of gold on the other? Oh, of course, I couldn't be tempted. I haven't enough for it. Oh, I don't know if he's nodding to me. I just talk openly for once.
4: I'm listening to you.
3: Well, now that I know you have no suspicions, I talk. You don't know what a poor man is. I do. I'm poor myself. This old ship is much, and she's mortgaged to barely be no more. Well, of course, I wouldn't have the nerve, but a man who has the nerve. The stuff he takes aboard looks like other cargo packages, barrels, tins, copper tubes, whatnot. He doesn't see it working. It isn't real to him, but he sees the gold. That's real. Oh, of course, nothing would induce me. I suffer from an internal disease. I would go crazy with anxiety or take to drink or something. No, the risk is too great. It would be ruin.
4: It would be death.
3: Well, it is nothing to me. I am not one of those.
4: No, of course not. Well, I'm going to carry you fellows off this coast at once, all of you. Now, begin with you. You must leave in half an hour.
3: Well, leaving this fog?
4: Yes, you'll have to go in this fog.
3: But I don't know where I am. I tell you, 3 days I drifted lost in the fog.
4: So you don't know how to get out, don't you? Well, I'm giving you your course. You steer south by east, half east, for about 4 miles. Then you'll be clear to haul to the westward for your port. The weather will clear up before very long.
3: But please, in weather like this, I tell you, I haven't the nerve to do it.
4: I'm ordering you to do it. Unless you want me.
3: No, I tell you, I have had enough work. It's bored.
4: Yeah. You'll leave within the next half hour. You've steamed, and I've given you your course.
3: But please, I do not know where I am.
4: I've given you your course.
3: Very well, sir. I have no choice.
4: I returned to my ship, leaving the master standing there as if he were rooted to the deck. Within the next 10 minutes, I heard their anchor being weighed. Then, shadowy in the fog, she steamed away out of the fjord

0: Major. 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
1: In fact, you let him go.
0: Now listen. That course would lead the ship straight onto the rocks beyond the mouth of the fjord. He steamed out, he ran into them, and went down. So, he had spoken the truth. He did not know where he was.
1: But surely...
0: I prove nothing. Nothing other way. It may have been the only truth in all his story. Yes. He seems to have been driven out by a menacing stare. Nothing more.
1: And you?
0: Ah, yes, I gave that course to him. It seemed to me the supreme test. I believe... No, I don't believe. I don't know. At the time, I was servant.

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1: The cough drops.
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young, determined-looking man steps out of his car onto the muddy dirt road and faces the bleak stone house at the end of the driveway. Hesitating a moment, he turns up his collar against the

0: no, you are not keeping me out.
1: Oh. You've got no right to torture.
0: I'm coming in whether you like it or not.
1: What are you doing here?
0: What am I doing?
1: You cannot. That.
0: No point in arguing.
1: Come on in.
0: We'll talk in the library.
2: How did you find this place?
3: It wasn't easy. You thought of that, didn't you?
0: In here.
4: Who was this, Carl? Oh.
0: All right, Martha. An unexpected visit. You know my wife, Martha, don't you, Ellen? Take that on a drink, Martha.
4: Yes.
0: Sit down. We'll talk.
3: I didn't come all the way out here to make conversation.
0: Huh? What have you come for, then?
3: What have you done with Julia?
4: Clear the drinks, Carl.
0: Ellen?
3: I've asked you what you've done with...
0: Well, sir, perhaps Alan would prefer brandy to this.
3: I prefer nothing.
0: You shouldn't have done that, Alan. Those glasses are family heirlooms. Very difficult to replace.
3: What have you two done with Julia?
0: What have we done? Am I my sister's keeper?
3: I know she's here someplace in this house. Don't try to tell me she isn't.
0: I really wouldn't try to tell you anything in your present condition.
3: Where is she?
0: Upstairs?
3: No, Alan. Upstairs, Mrs. Manning?
4: I...
0: Julia isn't here. What's got into you anyway?
3: What's got into me? You made a good try, but it won't work. Julia and I are getting married, no matter what you do or try.
0: That is your own personal business and Julia's. All I can do is to assure you that my sister isn't here.
3: And you have no idea where she is?
0: No.
3: And that's what you'll tell me next.
0: As a matter of fact, you're right. My wife and I needed a rest. We moved from town and rented this house.
3: Not according to the age.
0: That's ridiculous.
3: He told me Julia's name is on the lease.
0: I'm afraid, Alan, you've been misinformed.
1: I'm going upstairs to look.
4: Carl?
0: It's all right, Martha. Let him go.
1: And when I find her, Julia's leaving this house with me.
4: Carl, he'll find her now.
0: I know.
4: He'll see what she's become.
0: Yes, Martha. Alan's in for the shock of his life. But there's nothing we can do about it now.

0: Julia? Julia, are you in here? Julia.
1: Please leave, Alan. Please.
0: Julia. What's the matter?
1: Just do as I ask. Please leave.
0: No. Why is it so dark?
1: Don't turn that lamp on.
0: What?
1: Touch that lamp. Keep your hands away from it.
0: Julia.
1: Oh, you won't turn it on, Alan. Promise you won't.
0: All right. What has he done to you, Julia?
1: He?
0: Your brother, Carl. What have he and his wife done to you?
1: They've done nothing. Don't you dare say one word against them. Oh, Alan. Why did you try to find me? Why?
0: How can you ask such a thing? Just a month ago, we were to be married, and then you disappeared.
1: You've got to leave here at once. Just make believe you didn't find me.
0: What?
1: You've got to.
0: No. I'm going to find out what this is all about.
1: For your own good, Alan. Go away, please. Go away and never come back again.
0: I'm not budging until you tell me why. Why do you sound so peculiar? Why do you want to remain in the dark?
1: Alan, please go.
0: Not until you can look me straight in the eye and tell me you want me to leave.
1: Alan, don't turn on that lamp.
0: I'm sorry, Julia, but...
1: Don't get it, Julia. Now get out of here. Get out or I'll kill you.
2: Feeling any better now, Alan?
0: Yes, my face has stopped bleeding.
2: The gash is where she clawed you, or rather deep.
0: Clawed?
2: Now, can you understand why I said my sister wasn't here?
0: Carl, what's wrong with her? What is it?
2: Alan, I know you don't like me, but please, take my advice. Forget you ever knew Julia.
0: What?
2: I know it sounds cruel, but it's the best advice I can offer you.
0: I'm sorry, it's out of the question.
2: All right. That leaves me no choice but to tell you. Perhaps, after all, it is better than I do.
0: Tell what?
2: What's wrong with Julia? I'll have to ask for your complete confidence.
0: You have it?
2: Look in the mirror, Alan.
0: Huh?
2: Look at those scratches on your face.

0: stop.
1: What are you driving at?
0: Does that seem strange to you?
1: A moment ago, you used the term Claude. You said I was Claude.
0: Exactly. Are those marks the marks the human hand would make? Or are they not more like the marks of an animal's claw?
1: You're not making sense.
0: The sensible explanation is not to my liking either, Alan. It wasn't easy for me to face it when I first saw the reversion setting in.
1: Reversion? I don't follow you.
0: It was semi-dark in the room upstairs, but still you noticed something very peculiar about Julia, physically, that is. Well,
1: she was altogether peculiar.
0: I mean something specific. Her eyes. What did you notice about her eyes?
1: She kept her face pretty well away from me, but now you mention it.
0: Yes.
1: I noticed her eyes were...
0: Oh, God.
1: It's absurd.
0: You noticed they were what, Alan?
1: They were like...
0: Like the eyes of a cat.
1: Yes.
0: In the last 2 weeks, the reversion process has been stepped up, I'm afraid. Already her pupils have expanded to the full iris, and perhaps you've noticed her fear, or rather her pathological hatred of light.
1: Yes, I did.
0: Her fingers, they're virtual claws now.
1: Stop it, please. Can't something be done? A doctor.
0: He tried everything. If a doctor were to see her now, his only recommendation would be to put her in an institution for the rest of her life. Her unnatural life.
1: Julia.
0: I know how you feel. It's quite late, Alan. If you'd like, you may spend the night with us.
1: Thank you.
0: I'll show you upstairs to your room.
1: It's just not believable.
0: I know. Too shocking to accept at first.
1: There's a car!
0: Now can you believe, Alan? Now can you believe every word that I've told you is true? Julia.
2: Carl.
0: Julia, where have you been?
2: Been? I don't know.
0: You promised me you wouldn't leave this room. I've been looking all over the house and grounds for you. Now, where were you?
2: Carl, please don't be angry with me. Please.
0: I'm not angry, but for your own sake, you must do as I say. If you don't, I'll have
2: to... send me away.
0: No, Julia. I'll just have to keep the door to this room locked.
2: Oh, you'll never send me away. You'll never do that.
0: I promised you, didn't I? Now, come on. Lie down.
2: Carl, Alan's here tonight.
0: I know.
2: You let him see me.
0: I couldn't help it. He insisted.
2: You're letting him stay in the house.
0: You'll go first thing in the morning.
2: He can't take me away.
0: You mustn't think about that now.
2: I scrapped him. I hated him. I didn't think I could ever hate Alan.
0: I told you not to think about it. Everything's going to be all
2: right.
0: Will
2: it? Oh, will I ever get better?
0: Of course. Now, just lie back, Julia, and I'll stretch. I'll soothe your forehead.
2: God.
0: I didn't mean
2: you to. You were going to say... Stroke.
0: No, I...
2: You were, weren't you? Stroke as you would a cat.
0: No, Julia, I wasn't. You mustn't put words into my mouth. You'll only make things worse for yourself.
2: What is it?
0: Julia. Where were you tonight?
2: No.
0: Are you out of the house?
2: I don't remember. Why?
0: You were with someone. Try to remember.
2: I can't. Why, Carl?
0: Never mind, it's nothing.
2: You're keeping something from me.
0: No.
2: You're hiding something behind you. You've got something in your hand.
0: Yeah, nothing, I tell you.
2: Let me see what...
0: Now, let go.
2: My slipper. My slipper's covered.

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And the recent development of

0: Oh, look. Look at this.
1: Easy, Mother.
0: I should have known that some witnesses were here. I found him on the floor that way. His throat clawed open.
1: You better get out of here.
0: Oh, what happened?
1: Don't come in, Julia.
0: I heard Mother scream like...
1: You mustn't look.
0: Riley was blabbing my slipper. That's right.
1: Arthur, help me get her out of here.
0: I was with Aaron last night and I killed him.

0: She's insane. Julia really believes she's a cat now.
1: Wasn't that our plan, Martha, to drive her out of her mind?
0: It's gone too far.
1: Not at all. It hasn't gone quite far enough yet. You'll howl like a cat again tonight.
0: No, I won't. We've got to stop this right now. Oh, if she gets worse, she'll kill both of us.
1: That'd be ridiculous. Julia couldn't kill anybody.
0: But Alan...
1: Julia didn't kill Alan.
0: What?
2: I
1: killed Alan.
0: You?
1: Of course. It was quite necessary.
0: Oh, why didn't you tell me? Why did you
1: not... I wanted to get a legitimate performance out of you when you found his body. I wanted you to be horrified, and I wanted you to recoil from Julia just as you did.
0: You're a murderer.
1: That's a very unpleasant thing to say. I was merely protecting my investment of time and trouble.
0: You didn't have to commit murder.
1: Oh, but I did. You see, I hadn't really convinced Alan at all.
0: How do you know?
1: I kept my eye on his room after he went up to bed. I saw him steal out and come downstairs here. I listened on the upstairs extension. I heard him telephone Peterson.
0: And the doctor told him what was wrong with Julia?
1: He explained to Alan the symptoms of hemeralopia, day blindness.
0: And you killed him for that?
1: Of course.
0: But why?
1: You've suddenly grown very sensitive, darling.
0: I never bargained for murder.
1: When you want money, as much money as my sister Julia has, you must be prepared to take any step, no matter how violent.
0: But
1: what did you expect me to do? Allow Alan to tell Julia that she was suffering from an eye affliction after I built up in her mind that she was slowly turning into a cat? Or would you choose to allow him to walk out of here and go to the police?
0: I don't want that money now.
1: You're just excited. You'll feel differently about it later.
0: No, I'll never feel differently after what's happened. I told you all along I had a feeling something would happen.
1: What could possibly happen now? Alan's out of the way. His body will never be found.
0: I'm not thinking of Alan. I'm thinking of your sister.
1: What about Julia?
0: Oh, I'm thinking of the terrible thing we've done to her.
1: It's a little late to think about that, isn't it?
0: I don't know. There must be something we can do.
1: There's only one thing you're going to do, Martha, and that is, as I say...
0: Carl,
1: please. We're going to keep working on Julia until she's put away for the rest of her life. We're going to keep at it until I have every cent of hers.

0: It's all right, Julia. It's all right now.
1: Oh, God.
0: It's all right.
1: It was me, Carl. I was out again, wasn't I?
0: No, Julia, it was only a dream you had.
1: But the thing that...
0: It's only a bad dream, that's all.
1: I killed again, just like I killed Alan.
0: No, you didn't.
1: Oh, Carl, I'd rather be dead than my friend.
0: No, Julia, please.
1: I can't stop myself anymore. I keep worse and worse. Look at my hands. They're not really hands anymore. That claw that...
0: Well, what is it?
1: I was out.
0: No, it's just a dream, I told you.
1: It wasn't a bad dream. I did kill again. My dressing gown, look. Covered with blood.
0: Julia.
1: They'll find me now. This time they'll find me and put me away.
0: I wouldn't let that happen. I promised to take care of you, didn't I?
1: Oh, yes, sir.
0: And I will take care of you always. The very best I can.

0: love. When are you going to leave her alone?
1: When she's beyond help completely, and only then, Mother.
0: I can't stand it anymore.
1: You stand as much as I say you can stand. Now get hold of yourself. Won't be much longer.
0: No, Carl. It won't be much longer.
1: What do you mean?
0: You'd better stop now. I'm warning you.
1: Warning me?
0: For your own good.
1: Don't be ridiculous.
0: You won't listen to me. You won't stop.
1: Of course not. The plan is perfect. Nothing could go wrong now.

0: brought you some lunch.
1: Julia?
2: Not hungry.
1: I want to talk to you.
2: Why did you close the door, Martha? Val and I, you've never closed it while you were in here. You were afraid to be alone with me.
0: I'm not afraid anymore. I'm here to help you.
2: Help me?
0: To get away from here.
2: What?
0: To get away from Carl. There isn't much time.
2: I don't want to leave Carl. He's the only one who can help me now.
0: No, Julia. I'm the only one who can really help you now. You must leave here tonight before it's too late.
2: You're trying to trick me.
0: No. Oh, believe me.
2: I'm jealous because Carl is good to me. You're all being jealous.
0: Please listen. I'm only trying to help. If you stay here, you're lost. You'll end up in an institution. That's what Carl wants.
2: That's what you want. You want me out of this house so they can get me and put me away.
0: No, Julia. Oh, you must believe me. At first, I did want that. Carl talked me into it. But now, it's gone too far. Now I only want to save you from Carl. Julia, you're not a murderess.
2: What?
0: You didn't kill Alan.
2: But I did. And the other people I killed.
0: There were no other people, only Alan. And you didn't kill him. Carl did.
2: No, Carl wouldn't do that. He knew I loved Alan when I was... before this happened to me.
0: Carl killed Alan. I swear it.
2: I can't believe.
0: You must. It's your only chance. Carl put the blood on your slipper and on your dressing gown. It is all a trick to drive you out of your mind. And if you don't let me help you tonight, it'll be too late for you.
2: They'll put me away?
0: For the rest of your life. Well, Julia?
2: You'll help me, Martha. Really?
0: Yes, in every way I can.
2: But what can you do now?
0: I've planned it all. Tonight, at dinner, I'll put a sedative in Carl's coffee. By 9, you'll be fast asleep, and I'll be waiting in the car for you. Do you understand?
2: Yes, Martha, I understand. You'll be waiting for me downstairs in the car at 9 o'clock.
0: And by the time Carl wakes, you'll be hundreds of miles away from here, safe.

0: seem surprised to see me, Martha. According to your calculations, I should be fast asleep at this point. Isn't that right?
1: I don't know what you mean.
0: Don't waste time fencing. I replaced the sedative with a quite innocuous powder.
1: You overheard Julia and me.
0: Not at all. I had no idea of your scheme until Julia told me.
1: What?
0: Julia told me everything.
1: She didn't believe me.
0: Not a word. She thought you were only trying to trick her. You see, Martha, it was only a waste of your time and your life.
1: What?
0: Your life.
1: Carl!
0: I can't trust you any longer. That's fairly obvious, isn't it?
1: Carl, you wouldn't.
0: I've no other course now.
1: Oh, you couldn't kill me.
0: I once told you when you want something badly enough, no step is too violent.
1: Oh, no.
0: You see this, Martha?
1: Oh!
0: This is the iron claw that was used on Alan.
1: Carl, no! Please.
0: After I'm finished, I'll call the police. I'll tell them about my sister.
1: Carl!
0: My completely insane sister and the horrible thing she's done to my wife.
1: No.
0: And then I'll have everything I've worked for.

0: Birch and Jackson speaking.
1: This is Carl Manning. I live on Windmill Road, the last house in from the highway. Please come right away.
0: Manning, Windmill Road.
1: Yes.
0: Got it. What's wrong?
1: There's been a murder.
0: Murder?
1: Yes. My wife's been clawed to death. Julia. How did you get down here?
2: I wasn't in my room when you locked it.
1: Get upstairs immediately.
2: No, Carl. I'm not going back to that room again. Ever.
1: Julia, you'll do as I say, or I... Why did you turn out the lights?
2: I heard everything you said on the phone.
1: What?
2: And I saw what you did to Martha in the car.
1: You...
2: I wanted you to do that to her. That's why I told you everything.
1: And you did believe her.
2: It made no difference. It was too late for me.
1: Julia, I want those lights on.
2: No, Carl, I like the dark. Remember, I can only see clearly in the dark. But you can't see me, can you?
1: Julia, now, listen to me.
2: I can see in the dark because I'm a cat.
1: No, Julia.
2: And you can't hear my steps because I walk on cats.
1: But, Julia, there's really nothing wrong with you. It's just an eye affliction, that's all.
2: It's more than that now. I'm more a cat than a human being now. You bumped into the table because you can't see in the dark. You don't have cat's eyes like I have.
1: You're not a cat, Julia.
2: My hands are claws now with sharp, long nails. Nails that can rip and tear and kill.
1: No, it's only in your mind. You can't kill.
2: I'm a cat, Carl. You made me one. You turned me into an animal.
1: Julia, please, to turn on the light.
2: You'll never see light again, Carl.
1: Heather! Julia!
2: Tapped up against the window now. Behind you is a steep cliff. You're in a corner and you can't get out. You're a mouse trapped in a corner by a cat.
1: Julia, stand back! Go!

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0: bring out the Branston. 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
1: You know, some marmalades get some of their tang from added flavouring. While Robertson's Golden Shred gets all of its tang from Seville oranges. What would you rather have for breakfast?
2: When you want a drink to cool your thirst, 7-Up's the one.

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0: 31 and a half, 32, 33, 35, 40, and 10 is 50, and 50 is a pound. At first, when you are given change in new money, it may sound rather odd. So if you're puzzled by 31 and a half, 32, 33, 35, 40, and 10 is 50, and 50 is a pound, think decimal. 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
1: Inside every Cape plum, there's a nice clean stone asking to be let out. 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

0: The Prayer Rug of Nana Sahib, a story of freelance diplomacy, intrigue, and mystery in the Far East. K.C. Smith, member of the mystery-shrouded organization operating throughout the Far East and known as the Ghost Corps, buys a curious prayer rug at an auction at the rug market in Cairo. The evident interest displayed in the bit of carpet by Ram Dass, a strange and sinister-appearing Hindu, arouses Casey's curiosity and suspicion, and he overbids the Hindu. Later in his apartment at the Hotel du Nil, Casey and his chief, C.D. Baker, become convinced that in the rug's strange pattern is concealed a secret map. Ram Dass presents himself and offers to buy the rug. Casey refuses to part with it, and the Hindu leaves. In the anteroom, he overpowers Ali, Casey's Arab friend and assistant, and has him carried off to a secret rendezvous. Ram Dass conceals himself in Casey's apartment, awaiting the departure of C.D. Baker, who, with Casey, is discussing the visit of the strange Hindu.
1: Of all the unmitigated liars, Casey, you win the belt. Your home in the States, filled with prayer rugs. Your grand passion.
2: Well, it was a case of he who lies last lies best, eh? The yarn that fellow spun about the rug being stolen from him was almost a masterpiece itself. I had to go him one better or give up the rug.
1: I think you were a fool not to have accepted his offer. 2,200 piastres for a rug not worth 10 shillings.
2: If it's worth 2,200 to our friend of the missing eyebrow and the funny cast mark, it is to me.
1: But he knows the secret and you don't. And I don't see how on earth you're going to decipher it.
2: I'll dig it out some way.
1: And what good'll it do you? You aren't fool enough to go chasing all over the Orient, trying to match up the chart, if it proves to be one, with some section of some country. It's too long a shot, Casey. What's got into you?
2: Oh, I don't know. All I know is that the thing grips my interest, devilishly. When I touch this rug, something curious, like an electric shock, seems to flow from it into my hands, my arms. Almost as if the thing were trying to impart something to me. An occult warning or a promise.
1: Oh, nonsense. You're talking rubbish. You've been working too hard. What you need is a vacation.
2: Right, Baker. skip it. I'm all right.
1: Hope so. Well, I wish you luck with your prayer rug. I'm going home. See you at headquarters tomorrow?
2: Yes. Ali. Perhaps I'll take your advice and let Ram Dass have the rug. Ali! Where the devil is he?
1: Oh, never mind. He's probably down in the Sarai on the corner. Natives like their coffee and gossip, you know.
2: How well I know.
1: Well, see you tomorrow.
2: All right, good night, Chief. If you run into Ali downstairs, send him up, will you?
1: All right. Good night, Casey.
2: Good night.
0: Absently, Casey fills a glass with wine from the decanter placed on the table by Ali. He drinks, glances curiously at the glass, and setting it down, picks up the rug. He drops into a chair with the bit of carpet draped across his knees. Suddenly, with a slight exclamation, he makes an effort to rise. A heavy, overpowering weakness dooms the effort. Dark clouds float before his eyes. He tries to speak, to call Ali. His desire to struggle surrenders to a deep feeling of lassitude. Meanwhile, Ali, still unconscious from the blow dealt him by Ram Dass, lies on a cot in a dark rear chamber in a small house near the Mosque El Asra. Presently, his eyes open. He stares around him uncertainly. Through a partly open door, bright light patterns a yellow square on a worn carpet. From the lighted chamber comes the sound of voices.
3: It is time, Raoul, for the master to return. We have waited long.
4: He will return when his work is finished.
3: By the beard, I am glad our part was done so easily. I only hope the master did not strike hard enough to kill the Arab dog in there. Listen, someone is coming.
4: It will be the master. It is time. You have been long, master. Was there trouble?
5: No, I was forced to wait until the sahib's friend left and until the drugged wine took effect.
4: And the rug?
5: Is here, of course. The Arab servant, where is he?
4: There, in the next room, still unconscious. You struck hard, master. And now?
5: We leave here at once. There is a train for Alexandria within the hour. Tomorrow night, I leave Alexandria for Karachi by plane. You and Mustafa will travel by boat.
4: We return to Kundra at once?
5: Yes, get there without delay. I shall be there long before you arrive. I will do nothing until you arrive.
3: And the rug, master? You will return it to Lakshmini?
5: I am no fool, Mustafa, who gives up the goose with the golden egg. We have gone to too much trouble and expense in tracing it to give it up so easily. The Rani Lakshmini will be told the rug could not be found.
4: And she will believe Ram Dass, high priest of Vishnu and her trusted advisor.
3: And if the sahib from whom you took the rug thinks to follow...
5: He will not find the forbidden city of Kundra. It is too well hidden in our Himachal mountains. However, I shall take steps to prevent such an attempt.
4: Then our work is finished here. And what of the Arab in there?
5: Leave him. Once we are away from this house and out of the city, we will have little to fear.
3: We are ready, then.
5: Our belongings?
4: There, beside the door. We have been prepared to leave at the moment's notice, as you directed.
5: Come, then, and make haste.

0: 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Please check back soon.
1: Here, Master.
2: That's better. Now tell me, what... I passed out completely a few minutes ago.
1: Cassie, look, it is near morning. You have been under the influence of drugged wine since 11 o'clock last night.
2: Drugged wine?
1: Who? Ram Dass. As I went before him to the outer door, he struck me from behind, and I knew no more until I came to in a strange room.
2: Well, that accounts for this awful taste in my mouth. How the devil did he drug the wine, and when?
1: When he left this room. If you will recall, he paused a moment there beside the table to light a cigarette. The decanter of wine stood beneath his hand.
2: By Jove. Clever. And Baker and I never took our eyes off him as long as he was in this room.
1: I also watched and was blind. We are children, Cassie.
2: Getting old, losing our grip. Baker was right. We need a vacation. But what happened to you? Where'd they take you?
1: To a house near the mosque.

0: El Ashara.
1: Good Lord, way over there?
0: Yes. I watched through a crack in the door and listened to the talk of two men in an adjoining room. Then Ramdas came. Under his arm, he carried the rug. He told of how he had drugged the wine, overpowered me, and taken the rug when C.D. Baker left and you slept.
1: How'd you get away?
0: I suppose the fools did not wish to add murder to robbery. However, they left. Believing me still unconscious from the blow, Ramdas gave me here. They ran like the jackals they are, leaving the house to me.
1: Oh, lucky they didn't slit your throat. Their plans, you heard?
0: Aye. They go to India, to Kathmandu, thence to Kundra, a forbidden city somewhere in the Himalaya Mountains.
1: Yeah, and Ramdas, who is he, did you learn?
0: From their talk, I gathered that he is a high priest of Vishnu.
1: With that mark on his forehead? I doubt it, but go on.
0: He is also the trusted advisor of Lakshmini, the Rani of Kundra.
1: There's a Hindu legend dealing with a prayer rug that once belonged to the Raja Nana Sahib. I recall vague parts of it. Well, you wouldn't know about that, though.
0: Some 70 years ago, during the War of Rebellion in India, Nana Sahib, to escape the vengeance of the British for the massacre of Cawnpore, fled into the Himalaya Mountains, taking with him certain of his followers and a great fortune in gold and jewels.
1: Well, I'll be darned.
0: He established a city which has never been found, nor has Nana Sahib ever been heard of or seen since. His hoard of gold and jewels is said to be hidden somewhere in the mountains near this city. Does the story sound familiar, Cassie?
1: You son of a gun. Well, how the devil did you... Well, go on.
0: The location of the treasure cave he had woven into the pattern of a prayer rug, which eventually came into the possession of a strange Rani. This woman is said to be the granddaughter of Nana Sahib and the present ruler of Kundra, the Forbidden City. The rug was stolen from her when she was a child. The treasure has never been found because those who have since possessed the rug were unable to fathom its secret. That, Cassie, is the tale of Nana Sahib's prayer rug, as I have often heard it.
1: Ali, my friend, you're a wonder. That's the story right enough. Where did you hear it?
0: In the days of my youth, I spent some time in Bombay, Calcutta, and various cities of northern India.
1: You speak the language, Urdu?
0: Yes, Cassie.
1: Look, Ali, look. You saw that prayer rug I bought.
0: Aye.
1: Could it be possible that the one of the legend and the one I had are the same?
0: Conceivable, at least. Else why should Ramdas go to such lengths to gain possession of it?
1: Exactly my thought. Ramdas, that strange caste mark on his forehead.
0: And the missing eyebrow, which gives to his face a most sinister expression. But what connection can he have with your rug or the legend?
1: I wonder. Call the office downstairs and give them C.D. Baker's number. Tell them to get him on the phone for me.
0: Cassie, it is not more than 3 o'clock. The C.D. will be sleeping.
1: All right. Wake him up.
0: At once, Cassie.
1: And Ali.
2: Yes, Habib.
1: As soon as you place the call, pack our bags. We're taking the morning plane for Alexandria and Karachi.

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13: Good evening, friends of the Inner Sanctum. This is your host, bidding you welcome to another little jam session behind the squeaking door. We're introducing a new kind of music. It's called Swing and Slay. And believe me, it really sends you straight to the gallows. But then, you have a friend who wants to join. Why, certainly. All he has to do is tear off the top of a clue and send it to the Spook of the Month Club. We'll call for him.
14: Tonight's Inner Sanctum Mystery, Don't Dance on My Grave, was written by Emil Tepperman and stars Charlotte Holland in the role of Julia with Arnold Moss as Stephen.
13: Now, are you in the mood for a tale of madness and mystery? Good. The setting for our story tonight is a great old house sitting on the crest of a gentle slope where it overlooks the countryside. Usually, in the sunlight, it's quaint and beautiful. But now, in the middle of the night, it's shrouded in darkness. There's no light in any window. But in the south bedroom, there, facing the garden, a young woman sleeps, unrestfully. Her sleep is disturbed by strange, terrifying dreams. Her name, Julia Martell. She's only been married a year. The shadow of fear cares not where it falls.
8: Am I sleeping or waking? Is this a dream or reality? How can I tell?
9: There's no other way. We'll have to dig a grave and bury her.
8: It's Stephen talking, my husband Stephen. What's he saying? Dig a grave and bury me? No, no, he can't. He can't.
15: She's sleeping now. Let's do it quickly before she wakes. Hurry, Stephen. We'll dig the grave in the garden.
8: It's my sister-in-law, Caroline. She hates me. I must wake up. I must. I mustn't hide in my dreams. What was it Dr. Kraus used to tell me at the sanitarium? Old, hateful Dr. Kraus.
9: You were not ready to leave the sanitarium, Mrs. Martell. Your body is healthy, but your mind is sick. Your troubles are all in your mind. 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

0: dream. 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Stephen and Carolyn and Dr. Krause all mixed up. Something dreadful. But I can't remember what the... What's that noise coming from the garden? Like someone digging. I'd better wake Stephen. Stephen. Stephen, wake up. There's someone in the garden. She's not here. Not in this bed. She's left me alone in the middle of the night. They're digging. Someone's still digging in the garden. I've got to see. It's so dark. No moon, but I can see them digging in the garden. It's Stephen. Stephen and his sister Caroline. Caroline, who hates me. But what are they digging in the garden in the middle of the night? What? No. Long and shallow. A grave. My grave. She'll come for me. Come to get me. Put me in my grave. I've got to hide quickly. But they can never find me. Where can I hide? Closet. No, no, they should have looked there. Under the bed. No, no. My head is so tight, so tight. No place to hide. Oh, she's so...
1: Julia. Julia, darling, wake up. It's morning. Julia. No. All right, darling. It's yeah. Only me.
0: Yeah. I'd like to get back in this bed.
1: Bed is usually where you sleep at night, darling.
0: Huh?
1: But come, it's almost 9 o'clock. Caroline and I had our breakfast hours ago. It's a glorious morning. Suppose you dress, have a bit of breakfast, and then we'll take a long walk.
0: A long walk?
1: What's that about? You're frightened and you're moaning in your sleep. Another one of those nightmares?
0: No. I'm all right. I'll get up. Stephen, did anything out of the way happen last night?
1: Why do you ask?
0: Oh, I thought.
1: Yes.
0: Never mind.
1: No, what were you going to say?
0: It wasn't anything, really.
1: Why are you looking at my shoes?
0: I was just looking at the mud. You must have been out last night. Were you out in the garden last night, Stephen?
1: In the garden?
0: Yes.
1: Julia, just what are you driving at?
0: I don't know, Stephen. I must have been having one of those horrible dreams. Oh, Stephen, I wonder if I'm really cured. Maybe you brought me home from the sanitarium too soon.
1: So it was another nightmare. Now, look here, darling. Don't you worry about it. I'm having Dr. Krause out here this afternoon.
0: Dr. Krause? Stephen, you're not going to send me back.
1: There's nothing to worry about, darling. It's just a routine checkup. Now, suppose you get ready for breakfast. I'll be waiting downstairs.
0: Stephen.
1: And whatever's bothering you, don't let it worry you. Just call it a bad dream.
0: Just a bad dream. Was it really just a bad dream? But I saw them digging the grave last night, and then I fainted. Maybe it was a dream. Let me see. I was standing here at the window. It all seemed so clear. Where were they digging? Over there, I think, near the oak tree. But I don't see the grave. Maybe they covered it up again. I've got to go down and look. I've got to find out. Nobody in the hall. This way, the back stairs. Must be quiet. It's Susie, the cook in the kitchen. She hates me, too. Always spying, snooping, reporting to Caroline. Better be quiet. She'll hear me. Open the back door carefully. At last. Now around the side of the garden. Footprints. footprints in the soft ground, a man's and a woman's, Stephen and Caroline. So they were out here last night. Follow the footprints over here by the oak tree. Yes, this is where I saw them digging. Here. Here it is. The ground's been dug up and filled in again, just the shape of a grave. It wasn't a dream then. Any of it?
1: Looking for anything special, Julia, darling?
0: Oh, Steve, but I didn't hear you come up behind me.
1: Well, that's because you were so busy examining the ground. What were you looking for, Julia?
0: The ground here, it's been dug up.
1: Well, so it has.
0: It's the shape of a grave, Stephen.
1: Yes, so it is.
0: Whose grave was it to be? And why did you fill it in again?
1: I think you'd better come back into the house, Julia.
0: No.
1: Now, please come in quietly, Julia. Caroline and I want to talk.
0: No, let go of my arm. You're hurting me.
1: I'm sorry, Julia, but you've got to come in with us.
0: No, I won't. Let go of me.
1: You're coming in silently, Julia.
0: No, my arm.
1: Now, are you coming?
0: Sure. I'll go with you. I'll go.
1: Julia, go right into the dining room. Your breakfast is ready.
0: I want my breakfast.
1: You've got to eat something, darling. Now sit here.
0: What is it to be? The last meal of the condemned woman?
1: Oh, Julia, darling. What makes you say that?
0: Oh, what's the use? I thought you loved me, Stephen. I never thought you'd plan to kill me in cold blood.
1: Julia.
0: Don't pretend, Stephen. I know that grave out there under the oak tree was supposed to be for me. But you must have changed your plans last night and filled it in.
1: Well, here comes Caroline with your breakfast. We'll talk about it after you've eaten something.
2: Good morning, Julia. With some nice steaming hot coffee. And golden toast, just the way you like it.
0: Coffee tastes bitter. What are you and Stephen up to?
2: Why, Julia.
1: Julia has some strange idea that we want to kill her.
2: Oh, now, Julia, you know Stephen and I love you.
0: Do you?
2: Please, Julia, drink the coffee. You'll feel different after you've had it. I brewed it myself, good and strong, the way you like it.
0: You brewed it? What's the matter with Susie? Why didn't Susie make my breakfast? I heard her in the kitchen before. Well, why don't you answer?
1: That wasn't Susie you heard in the kitchen, Julia. It was Caroline.
2: Yes, dear. I made the breakfast this morning.
0: Well, where's Susie? Why are you both looking at me like that? Stephen, what is it? Caroline.
2: Don't you know where Susie is?
0: Nothing.
1: We buried her there last night. Caroline and I.
0: In the grave. Under the oak tree. What happened to her?
1: Her throat was cut during the night.
0: Throat? Who did it? Don't you know?

0: No time to have hysterics.
1: I'll try to keep calm, darling. Remember what Dr. Cross told you. Excitement is best.
2: How can I help it with the both of you? You, Stephen, and you, Caroline, standing there looking at me. As if I had cut something short in the middle of the night.
3: We found one of your bedroom slippers in the hall outside Susie's room. It had blood on it.
2: Oh, I couldn't have done it.
1: Good, we'll have to let Dr. Cross take you back to the sanitarium until you're fully cured.
2: No, no, please don't send me back to him. Would you rather go to jail, do you?
1: But tell me one thing, darling. What did you do with the knife?
2: What knife?
3: The one you cut Susie's throat with. We can't find it.
1: Now, where's the knife, Julie? Dear?
2: I didn't kill her. I didn't. I swear I didn't.
1: Sit down, Julian. Finish that coffee.
2: No, I won't.
1: We must have that knife.
2: Leave me alone. Leave me alone. I'm going
1: to... Now, come back, Julian. We want that knife. Come down here, Julian.
0: Trying to drive me mad, and he think I cut Susie's foot in my cheek. Oh, Susie's there. Get that picture on the tape. Linda, get this coat off. Something in the pocket. What? A knife? Even quarantine dagger, the one who gave us the letter open. But in my coat pocket, how? No. Dried blood on his face. I did it. I did it in my sleep.
4: Julia, I want that help. It's not for me, where is
2: he? Go away.
4: Please, let me in.
2: Oh, go away. Go away. I'm so tired. I just want to sleep.

0: Yes, I have the knife, Caroline. Don't come any closer.
1: My dear Julia, you must realize that we are your friends.
0: Stay where you are, Dr. Cross. And you too, Caroline. Not one of you is coming into this room.
2: Julia, darling, Dr. Cross has come all the way from the city to talk to you. He thinks he can help you.
0: Help me? By taking me back to that sanitarium?
1: My dear, I will do only what is best for you. But first you must give me the knife.
2: Oh, Julia!
0: Did the knife cut your hand, Dr. Cross? I'm so sorry. I warned you not to come. Did she hurt you, Doctor?
1: No, Caroline. It's only a scratch. Julia, you must realize that you're not acting for your own good. Are you in serious trouble? Serious mental trouble. So why do you insist on fighting this trouble alone?
0: You're all so anxious to help me, aren't you? Well, I don't want anything from anybody. Just leave me alone.
1: You want to be left alone so you can go back to sleep.
0: You've been sleeping all day, Doctor.
3: Leave me alone.
1: Sleep will not help you, Julia. Your dreams are no longer quiet and peaceful. They're full of violence and terror.
3: Oh, no.
1: You cannot find safety anywhere but with me. You understand? I can help you to cure the sickness of your mind. Give me a knife.
0: No. Get out! All of you! Go away! Leave me alone!
2: Julia, you've got to listen.
0: You never open the door to anyone. My head is so tight. I could only fall asleep again. I'll put the knife down on the floor. Now, I can sleep.
2: Lock the door against us. Well, what do we do, Dr. Cross? We can't leave her in there with a knife.
0: Stephen, I'm scared.
1: Well, we must wait. I think I'll stay here overnight. There's a storm coming up anyway, and I do not like driving in the rain. Perhaps
0: that's
1: in the morning.
0: Excellent idea, Doctor. Stephen, will you get the guest room ready?
2: Looks like I'll have to spend the night on the couch in the living room.
0: Well, it won't hurt you, Stephen. I don't think any of us will be able to sleep much tonight.
3: Thunder woke me up. What time is it?
0: The lamp here. 3:00. Middle of the night.
3: Clock. Now is my chance. Escape in a storm with that knife. It's here on the floor. I'll take it along. Blood. The blade wet with fresh blood.
4: Blood. My? Stephen, Caroline, Dr. Carson. But how? I was asleep. In my sleep. Oh, my sleep. Shut the door. Still in the lock. Nobody could have gotten in. I must have opened the door, gone out, and...
0: I've got to find out. I'll take the knife along.

0: He said that you're sleeping on the cot in the living room, Dottie. Down the stairs, so I didn't even know.
1: Yes, Daddy, you promised he's on the cot. He's alive and heavy. Not Caroline. He's across the hall. Open the door carefully. There she is. Sleeping. She's alive, too. Out the guest room. Down the hall. Here. Got the cross on the bed. Did you see? He's dead. Twitch. He's froze.
2: No!
3: What are we doing out here with the light? Look out!
2: Look at that!
4: Again! Dr. Carson,
5: time!
4: Heavens. Julia, did you do it? Did you do it in your sleep?
2: I must have. When I woke up, there was fresh blood on the blazing. My door was locked. The key was in the lock. Nobody could have gotten it. I must have killed him, then gone back and locked the door. All in my sleep. Oh, Jesus.
6: At least she gave up the knife.
4: Just a minute. Caroline.
6: What?
4: Your shoes, Caroline. Hmm? They're full of mud in your stockings. They're soaking wet.
6: Oh, that. I heard the garage doors banging in the wind. They kept me awake, so I dressed and went out and closed them. The storm caught me on the way back.
4: I see. I was almost positive I'd locked those garage doors.
1: Stephen, she's lying.
2: What do you mean?
1: I saw you in bed just a minute ago under the blanket. Why did you get into bed fully dressed with wet shoes and socks?
6: Julia, dear, your imagination must be running wild.
1: Stephen, please believe me. I saw her in bed under the blanket. She was pretending to be asleep.
4: Julia, I don't know what to believe. You've been doing such strange things lately.
1: I'm asking you to believe that it was Caroline who killed Dr. Cross, not I.
4: But how?
1: Well, don't you see, Stephen? She did go out of the house, but not to close the garage door. She must have got the ladder from the garage and placed it against my window. Then she climbed into my room while I was asleep and took the knife. She killed Dr. Cross, then climbed back and left the knife, and then the storm started and she got her feet wet. It would have been all right if I hadn't been awakened by the thunder and found the bloody knife. But it left her no time to undress. And when she heard me in the hall, she slipped under the blanket and pretended to be asleep.
6: A very pretty theory, my dear Julia, except that you didn't see me in bed.
4: Well, we could prove that very easily.
6: What?
4: I said we could prove very easily whether or not you were in bed by looking at your bed, Caroline. If Julia really did see you in bed, then the sheets and the blankets would be wet and mud-stained.
6: Stephen!
4: Shall we go and look?
6: Never mind. I did it. I killed Kraus.
1: And you killed Susie, too, and tried to blame it on me.
6: Stephen, I did it for your sake. I had to bring you to your senses somehow. You never should have married this woman.
4: And all the things that I thought about Julia, they're all untrue.
6: You had no right to bring her into this house.
1: You're the one who's insane.
6: I was insane to think I could change Stephen's mind. That was a mistake I made, Julia. I should have killed you first. But it isn't too late. I've got the knife and I'll do it now.
4: Stop that, Caroline.
6: Go on my wrist.
4: Drop that face, Caroline.
6: I'm going to kill her.
4: Stop
6: let
4: it.
6: Go, Stephen. I'll get you. Stephen, let go. No, come back here, Julia. I'll get you.
1: She tripped and fell on the knife.
4: Caroline. Laid right under a heart.
1: Oh, Stephen.
4: Rest your hand there, shoulder, darling. The nightmare is over.

In fact, I'd say she was the knife of the party. The only trouble was she didn't know when to stop. Good night. Pleasant.

Yes, the nightmare is over. But I'm going to miss Caroline. You know, she was a pretty keen customer, that Caroline. Nothing dull about

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9: Quiet, please. Quiet, please.

American Broadcasting Company presents Quiet, Please, which is written and directed by Willis Cooper and which features Ernest Chappell. Quiet, Please for today is called Dark...

0: Yes, yes, yes, I'll be there. Yes, I said. I'm here. Yes, I... Hello. Yes, this is Mr. Barleycorn. Whom did you think it was? Well, this is my room. I'm not in the habit of having people in my room, and I'm not here. No, there's nobody in my room. What? Yes, I'm in my room. But there's nobody in my room except me. All right. Were there any calls for me? No calls. Well, all right, hang up and let me sit down. All right. Oh, my heavens. I'm exhausted. Oh, I'll just call Lumen. Get me Gramercy 91044. Yes. Oh, I'm exhausted. Hello, Mr. Lumen Crittenden, please. Oh, Lumen, it's you. Didn't recognize your voice, Lumen. How are you? I'm just exhausted. I've just had the most extraordinary experience. Well, I was waiting for a Madison Avenue bus there on 4th Avenue. Well, I guess that's the place more properly, you know, right across from Wanamaker's where the subway station's in the middle of the street, kind of. You know. And I was waiting there for a Madison Avenue bus, and you know all those secondhand bookstores along 4th Avenue? They have tables outside, carry away these classics, 6 for 50 cents. Wait a minute, Lumen, there's somebody at the door. Oh, somebody interrupts my telephone. Well, now, who did that? How is that? I'll bet it's those kids again. It wasn't anybody, Lumen. I mean, it was some kid or something. Hello, Lumen. Lumen, are you there? Hello, Lumen. Oh, wouldn't that freeze you? Somebody cut us off. Hello. Hello, office. Hello, you cut us off. You did, too. Get me Gramercy 91044 again. Wait a minute. Oh, I thought there was somebody at the door again. Gramercy 91044. Make it snappy, too. If that kid's at the door again. Hello. Oh, hello, Lumen. We were cut off, weren't we? Well, I went to the door and... Yes, I know. Well, I was waiting for the bus. Oh, yes, I did say that, didn't I? And about the secondhand books. Well, I bought a book. Yes, I did. 45 cents. You guess. No. No. No, you give up? Magic. No, no, no, not card tricks. Magic, real magic. Black magic, just like real. Sure. I nearly broke my neck on my way home. Oh, walking along reading it after I got off the Madison Avenue bus. I fell over a cat. Cat, C-A-T, cat. Black as the ace of spades. Wouldn't that freeze you? Oh, but that isn't anything. Somebody followed me. Wait a minute. I wonder if that could be him that was at the door. Do you suppose... No, it's that little Yussel Silverman that lives down the hall. He always wants to sell me cigars. Cigars! I haven't the faintest idea where he gets them. I think he filches them from somewhere, the little Dickens. No, wait, Lumen. I want to read to you from the magic book. But it's fabulous, Lumen. You want to know how to give people warts? No, I suppose not. Wait. How to ride a broom. Oh, that's for girls. Wait. How to make ye dready spirits appear from beyondy ye beyondy. Oh, boy. Listen to this. Yin thou wouldst raise up a naughty spirit to teach thee all the secrets of evildom, thou must needs... Wait a minute, Lumen. I've got a cramp in my leg. Wait till I sit down. Must needs... Well, for goodness sake, listen to this. Thou must needs first stumble unawares over a catty. It's spelled C-A-T-T-E, Lumen. A catty of the blackest hue. Imagine, Lumen. Well, I did trip over a black catty. Wait. Listen to this. Over a black catty, the cat, whilst thou dost read the 40th page of this-y bookie. Wait, let's look at page 40. Oh, let your dinner sit. It won't run away. 37, 38, 39, 40. Well, I'll be jiggered. I'll be absolutely, comprehensively, teetotally jiggered if that isn't a coincidence, Lumen. That's the very page I was... Lumen, do you smell anything? Oh, that's right. How could you smell on the telephone? I smell something, though. Like something burning. Goodness, you suppose it's brimstone? Are you listening? Well, wait till I find my place again. Here. Then must thou place thy left thumb on thy right ear. And close thy left eye and say, honorifi... Goodness, what a word. Honorificabili... For the love of Kate's cats, did you ever hear a word like that? Honorificabili tutti... Honorificabili tuna de cattle. What'd you say, Lumen? Explosion? Well, I didn't hear anything. It all must be blasting in the street or something. Oh, heck, there is somebody at the door. Wait a minute, Lumen. Darn little Jussel Silverman, get out of bed, a cookie. I'm right here. Kids, well...
1: Hello.
0: Well, hello yourself. What do you want?
1: You Mr. Meredith Barleycorn?
0: I certainly am. Who are you? You're not Jussel Silverman.
1: No, sir. May I come in, please?
0: Well, come in.
1: Thanks.
0: Well? All right, little boy. What's so funny?
1: I'm no little boy, Mr. Barleycorn.
0: What?
1: Meredith?
0: You ain't? Aren't?
1: I am not.
0: You get out of here, you little devil.
1: That's better.
0: How?
1: Oh, stop being such a silly fool, Meredith. You just called me, didn't you?
0: Called you?
1: Idiot, you tripped over a cat, a black cat, and you were reading the book, and then you said the word. Go finish your phone conversation with Lumen Crittenden, Meredith. Then you and I'll talk.
0: But I... Huh? Yes, sir. Hello, Lumen. Yeah, there was somebody at the door. Scared? No, I'm not scared, Lumen. I just...
1: Meredith.
0: Wait a minute, Lumen. Yes?
1: Who's this a picture of?
0: On the desk? Why, that's Lumen.
1: Oh, is it? Lumen, hey? Here.
0: What's that?
1: A pin.
0: A pin? Just a second, Lumen.
1: Stick the pin in Lumen's picture, Meredith.
0: What for?
1: Just for fun. Here. Right here in his fat stomach. There.
0: Well? Sorry, Lumen. This little fellow is... What did you say, Lumen? Hello, Lumen. Hello? Lumen? Lumen! Lumen, where are you? What are you laughing at?
1: Why, you learned your first lesson fine, Meredith.
0: Huh?
1: Why, you wanted to learn all the secrets of evildom, didn't you, Meredith?
0: Sure.
1: You stuck the pin right through Lumen's big fat stomach, Meredith. You murdered him. Sure, Meredith. You did everything the book said. You called me to teach you evil, boy. You got a fine start. Murder. Oh, what do we try next? You decide.
0: I kill Lumen?
1: With the pin through his stomach. Haven't you ever heard of that? Voodoo, they call it sometimes. Works fine, doesn't it, Meredith?
0: I killed him?
1: Sure.
0: Oh, my. Why, you dreadful, murderous, horrible, evil little devil.
1: Thank you, Meredith.
0: Excuse me. Hello? Hello? What? Lumen!
1: Huh?
0: Lumen, I thought you were dead. You what? Stomachache!
1: What's that?
0: And you're not dead, Lumen? Oh, Lumen! Me? Matter with me? Why, Lumen, I'm so happy!
2: Yeah!
1: I'm awfully sorry, Meredith. I don't know what could have happened. It's always worked before. Oh, well, better luck next time, I always say. Who do you want to murder now? Got any more pictures?
0: I want to know who you are.
1: Excuse me. My name is Bodge. I'm a demon.
0: Well, you just get right out of here, you demon.
1: I won't do it.
0: You better.
1: Won't do it. You call me and here I am. Come on, what do you want to learn?
0: I don't want to learn a thing. What can you learn me? Teach me.
1: All the evil magic in the universe, Meredith.
0: Really?
1: There are 64 ways of murdering people by magic, Meredith.
0: 64, Ma? I'll
1: show you how to produce an earthquake, fires, floods, sicknesses, start wars, rob people.
0: No, I guess not, thank you.
1: Turn people into fishworms?
0: I don't think so.
1: Bust radios?
0: No, thanks. Well...
1: Make people jump out of windows?
0: Very interesting, Bodge. Bodge?
1: Bodge. That's right. B-O-J.
0: You're a mean little cookie.
1: Thanks.
0: How old are you?
1: Oh, a couple of million.
0: Well, you don't look it.
1: In some of my forms, I do.
0: Forms?
1: I turn into different things.
0: Oh?
1: Evil things. Snakes, bats, platypuses, great big spiders, ornithorhynchuses. Like a fish. Lives way down the bottom of the ocean. Very horrible.
0: I imagine.
1: Well, come on. Let's murder somebody. Let's make somebody jump off the Empire State Building, huh?
0: Can you really do that?
1: I can. I'll teach you how.
0: Really? How?
1: Easy. Think of somebody. Lumen?
0: Okay.
1: Okay. Now, say after me. Ibbity-bibbity.
0: Ibbity-bibbity.
1: Sibbity-sab.
0: Sabbity-sab.
1: Jump.
0: Jump. Oh, my goodness. I was thinking of Lumen.
1: Sure. He jumped. Bye-bye, Lumen. Got him that time, Meredith.
0: I don't believe it.
1: You wait and see.
0: Just because I said ibbity-bibbity-sabbity-sab.
1: Sure. Did you say Sabbity Sid?
0: Sure, Sabbity Sid.
1: Oh, yeah, halfwit. Sibbity Sam.
0: I thought that's what I said.
1: You said it backwards. Answer it.
0: Yes? Oh, hello, Luma.
3: You see?
1: Oh, phooey.
0: I can't hear you very well, Luma. What's all that noise? The what? People, what people? I'm trying to get into what phone booth? For goodness sake, where are you, Lumen? Where? On top of the Empire State Building. Well, how in the world did you get... You what? You jumped up there!
1: You, Meredith, you're the dumbest man I ever saw. You and your Sabbity Sib. You know what? That's the first good thing I've done in 2,708,202 years, 5 months, and 9 days. And I could cut your heart out for it.

0: Well, Roland's happy in Hollywood. My gracious, he's getting $1,000 a week in that new picture, The Man Who Jumped Over the Empire State.
1: He didn't jump over it.
0: Well, you know Hollywood.
1: Come on, time to learn how to poison dogs.
0: I don't think I want to know how to poison dogs, Bob. Well, I wonder how Roland's doing.
1: We could poison him. It's easy. Look,
0: I hope he's happy.
1: He's happy, all right, the jerk.
0: I hope Dixie's happy, too.
1: Who's Dixie?
0: Roman's wife.
1: Women. And let's burn down a schoolhouse.
0: No.
1: That's full of little children.
0: I detest kids, that little Yussel Silverman.
1: Well, let's burn down his schoolhouse. I'll show you.
0: I should say not.
1: Dixie.
0: No, I wouldn't give a lot of kids that kind of break burning down their schoolhouse. I think I'll write Roman a letter.
1: Let me show you how to put epizootic germs in it.
0: What's epizootic?
1: Some kind of disease horses get. I know how to give it to people. Come on, I'll put in a handful in the letter, and maybe his wife will get it, and she'll turn green and...
0: Heavens, no!
1: Oh, I wish I wouldn't say heavens. Makes me all icky.
0: I wouldn't want Dixie to get up a... whatever it is.
1: No?
0: No.
1: Why? You in love with Lumen's wife?
0: I was once.
1: Oh, you were.
0: Madly.
1: I see.
0: But she married Luman. I was heartbroken. I still am.
1: I see. Well, can you cross your little finger over the next one?
0: Oh, I guess so. Sure, see?
1: Both hands?
0: Sure. See?
1: Can you say, Opadeldoc?
0: Opadeldoc? I guess so. Opal Deldock, why?
1: Say it again.
0: Why?
1: Three times, go on.
0: Oh, Opal Deldock. Who's that?
1: Spell.
0: Spell what?
1: A spell to bring back a lost love, Meredith.
0: That's all. That's all!
1: You were in love with Lumen's wife.
0: Dixie?
1: Now, fix that loon.
0: What are you talking about?
1: Somebody at the door, Meredith.
0: Who's that?
2: Meredith. Oh, Meredith, darling.
0: It's Dixie's voice.
1: Sure.
0: What have you done to me?
1: I didn't do anything, Meredith. You said over Delta.
2: Meredith, are you in there?
1: Come in, Dixie.
2: Oh, Meredith, darling.
0: Hello, Dixie.
2: Oh, kiss me, Meredith.
0: Now, Dixie.
2: Oh, I love you so much, Meredith.
0: Now, wait a minute. I mean, Luman.
2: Oh, Luman. I've changed my mind, Meredith. It's you I love. Oh, my goodness, I sure do love you, Meredith.
1: See, Meredith?
2: Who's that little boy?
1: Lady, don't kid yourself. I know a little boy.
2: Well, you ought to be ashamed of yourself standing there looking on in love as me.
1: I'm enjoying it, lady. Kiss him again.
0: Oh, no!
2: Now, you hark to me, Meredith Barleycorn. I've gone and left my husband for you, and I love you. So you just grin and bear it, you hear me? Kiss me now.
0: No, stop, Dixie.
2: Oh, Meredith. You and me, we're going to be so happy.
1: She's awful fat, Meredith.
2: And I just love you so much. But I don't like your apartment.
0: You don't?
2: Meredith, we're going to have to do something about it. Just the minute we get married.
0: Married?
2: Well, of course, Meredith, honey.
0: But what about Luman, my friend?
2: Oh, Father Luman, it's you I love. Now, Meredith, I want to know how much money you're making. I expect to be escorted in the style I've got accustomed to since Newman got his job in the movies. How much do you make?
1: He only makes $85 a week.
2: Well, I wish you'd go away, little boy. Meredith, is that all you make?
0: Yes, ma'am.
2: Well, that's something we'll have to take care of right away. Sweetheart.
0: I wish you wouldn't call me sweetheart,
2: well,
0: Dixie.
2: You are my sweetheart. I just love you to pieces.
0: Now, Dixie.
2: And another thing, Meredith. You'll have to go out with me and buy some new clothes.
0: Oh, I like you, Dixie.
2: Well, I'm going to march you into a store and make you get the finest two-pantsuit $22 will buy.
0: $22?
2: I'll never let Luman pay more than $22 for a suit in his life. And you've got to get some new tires, darling. That's too late. Oh, goodness. I want you to look like a young lover.
3: Me?
2: Nothing's too good for the man I love.
1: Did you buy Lumen's ties, too, Dixie?
2: I certainly did. And what furthermore, I took one of his ties with me when I left. For you, darling. Oh, don't you just love those purple ducks on it? See?
0: My.
1: Well, I'll be a...
2: Oh, shut up, little boy. And such a lovely shade of green, too. And don't you just love the fringe? 39 cents. And worth every penny of $1.19.
0: Gracious.
1: Hurts my eyes.
2: Well, I just love it. Oh, kiss me again, Meredith. I sure do love you, sugar.
0: But what about Lumen, Dixie?
2: Oh, leave Lumen out of it. He can have his $1,000 a week out there in Hollywood, lolling around on beaches in the sun, and eating every day at the lorry's drive-in, and throwing his money away in the shooting gallery.
0: Gosh.
2: And that's just what I say, honey bun. Now, you and me, you'll work your fingers to the bone for your little Dixie.
1: A little.
2: And Dixie will just make our little penthouse a real love nest for her, Mary. And every night when you come home, I'll cook liver and onions for you. And rhubarb pie twice a week.
0: Dixie, I don't like liver and onions.
2: Oh, you'll learn to like it, Mary. I just adore it.
0: Oh, I detest rhubarb pie.
2: Oh, I love it. With chocolate ice cream?
0: Where are you going, Podge?
1: I'm sick, Meredith.
2: And we'll sit home and play hearts every night and look at the television.
0: No.
2: Oh, yes, Meredith. Don't you want to please Dixie?
0: Dixie, I do not.
2: Why, Meredith? Dixie loves you so much. Kiss Dixie.
0: No.
2: Meredith?
0: No, sir, this has gone far enough, Dixie. I'm not going to stand for it.
2: Oh, don't you love me, Sugar Pop?
0: I do not. You're much too fat, for goodness sake. And besides, you're Lumen's wife.
2: But I love you, Meredith.
0: Well, I don't care. You go back to Lumen.
2: I won't.
0: Well, you just better.
2: Now, Meredith. Oh,
0: what's the matter?
2: Oh, it's a bug, a great big green and yellow bug.
0: Where? Where?
2: Oh, it's on the nose. Do something, Meredith.
0: Stand still,
2: oh,
0: Dixie. Stand still.
2: Oh! Meredith Barleycorn, you struck me.
0: I was trying to kill a bug.
2: Nevertheless, you struck me. You are no joke.
0: Oh, I tell you, I just...
2: Oh, thank you to shut up.
0: Hey?
2: I thought I loved you, but now I know... I'll not have anything to do with the gentleman that strikes ladies on their noses.
0: Wait, Dixie, where are you going?
2: I'm going home to Lumen. He loves me.
0: Dixie, wait.
2: Don't you speak to me, you brute, you.
0: Oh, my goodness me. Doesn't that freeze you? Now, Dixie.
2: And you give me back Lumen's necktie, you monster.
1: Oh, man.
0: Dodge?
1: Yeah?
0: Where were you?
1: Me? I was the bug.
0: The what?
1: The green and yellow bug you were slapping at.
0: Oh. The bug?
1: Sure, I can change myself into things. See?
0: The bug?
1: I had to do something to get rid of her, so I turned myself into a bug.
0: Well, you nearly got squashed.
1: I jumped. Boy, you sure smacked her nose.
0: I think I've got enough of you, too, Budge.
1: That's what you think, boy.
0: You get out of here.
1: Meredith, I can't.
0: You better. I'm a desperate man.
1: You can't hurt me.
0: I can, too.
1: Look, if you make a pass at me, Meredith, I'll just change myself into an elephant or a chair or a horse or something.
0: How?
1: Look.
0: My goodness, an elephant.
1: See? Look, a teacup.
0: I'll smash
1: it. No, you don't. I'm still too fast for you, Meredith. Look. I came here because you called me to teach you evil.
0: You certainly made my life a misery.
1: I'll be reasonable, Meredith. If you'd let me teach you something, or if you weren't so dumb about doing things backwards, we could have a lot of fun together. Come on. I'll show you how to sink a battleship.
0: I don't want to. I want you to go away.
1: I can't go away. I'm going to be here forever. That's the rules.
0: I don't want you.
1: You called me.
0: Well, I didn't mean to.
1: But you did. Come on. Let the practice disappear.
0: I don't want to disappear.
1: Assassinate the mayor of Brooklyn?
0: Brooklyn hasn't got any mayor.
1: Set off all the atom bombs in the world. Oh, boy. That'd be terrific. Listen, you just put your fingers in your ears.
0: Will you stop?
1: It's just an idea, Mary.
0: Don't you ever have any good ideas, Budge?
1: Well, I should say not. Say.
0: Sir?
1: Don't you ever have any bad ideas?
0: Getting rid of you.
1: No. That's a good thought, Meredith. Besides, it can't be done, I told you.
0: Please go away.
1: Let's change people into different things. Sure, Meredith. We could turn Newman into a billiard table.
0: Newman's got troubles enough.
1: You're telling me. Well, let's change Dixie into a pencil shop.
0: Or a necktie.
1: With orange cactus plants on it.
0: And a light yellow background with cerise dots.
1: And rhinestones. Come on.
0: How do you do it?
1: You just stand on one foot and point and say what you want it to be.
0: Is that all?
1: Sure, it's easy.
0: Maybe she could change herself back.
1: Nah, once they change, they're stuck for good.
0: Good.
1: Huh?
0: Can I change you into something, Budge?
1: Me? Uh-uh. No, of course not.
0: You can't change me, can you? Can you, Budge? I know all you can do is teach me how to do things, evil things.
1: You wouldn't change me into something, would you, pal?
0: You taught me how.
1: No, Meredith.
0: It sucked you in, didn't I?
1: I ran away.
0: You can't. You told me you couldn't.
1: Please, Meredith.
0: For my own good, Budge.
1: Don't say good, Meredith.
0: Let me see. A butterfly.
1: No.
0: Yesterday's newspaper?
1: No, Meredith.
0: A box of cigars. A cloud.
1: I'll rain on you.
0: I got you at last, Budge. A little dog?
1: I'll bite you and give you hydrophobia.
0: A fountain pen?
1: I'll write poison pen letters about you.
0: I've got it.
1: What, Meredith? Oh, no, please, Meredith, please.
0: Oh, yes.
1: No,
0: get
1: no,
0: ready,
1: no,
0: Budge.
1: No, Meredith, please.
0: Budge, I command you to...
1: No.
0: Stand still. I command you to become a...

0: Helen. Hello.
1: Who?
0: Yes, Roman. Hello, Roman. What?
1: Who?
0: Oh, Bodge. Bodge. Oh, yes, Bodge. Why, I turned him into something. Yes, I know. No, I don't know, Lumen.

0: title of today's Quiet Please story is Dark Gray Magic. It was written and directed by Willis Cooper, and the man who spoke to you was Ernest Chappell. And Bodge was, I think, played by James Monks. Dixie was Miss Polly Cole. As usual, music for Quiet Please is by Albert Berman. Due sound credit today by Mr. William J. McClintock. Now, for a word about next week, our writer-director, Willis Cooper.
1: 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Next week, I have a story for you called The Other Side of the Stars.
0: And so, until next week at the same time, I am quietly yours, Ernest Chappell. And now, a listening reminder. Right now, the whole world is talking about the possibility of the Berlin blockade being lifted. 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
1: Yes, there's coffee pot freshness in every cup of Maxwell House.
2: Yes, it's for you. It's your dinner. It's called Cupboard Love. Cupboard Love's different. Comes in a packet, not a tin. See this foil pouch? Keeps it moist and squeezy. That's right. It's a new kind of cat food. Moist. It's good for you. Like it?
3: New Cupboard Love. What the well-cared-for cat has for dinner.
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0: 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Written, produced, and directed by Robert A. Arthur and David Coker. And featuring tonight two of radio's most distinguished personalities, Santos Ortega and Richard Coogan, in No Grave Can Hold Me.
1: This is the Mysterious Traveler, inviting you to join me on another journey into the realm of the strange and the terrifying. I hope you will enjoy the trip, and it will thrill you a little and chill you a little as we travel tonight into the world of shadows from which no man may return, and we learn the story of one who does return. It's a story I call No Grave Can Hold Me. My story starts in a court of law where a man is on trial for his life. The courtroom is tense, for the jury is out deciding the prisoner's fate. But the prisoner himself, a tall man with glossy black hair and piercing eyes, sits calmly with his lawyer, his daughter Nora, and his son-in-law Harry Wilson, waiting for the fateful verdict.
2: Father, I think the jury is coming in now. They say it's a bad sign when the jury is out for such a short while.
3: You need not worry, either of you. I shall be free.
4: I certainly hope so, Randolph, but... well, you know, you did admit you killed Clemens.
3: Because he insulted me. He called me a mountebank, a charlatan, a trickster. He called the great Randolph a faker. So he died.
2: There they come. Oh, Father, I'm frightened.
4: I'd have taken your place in the jury box now. They look awfully grim.
3: I repeat, have no fear for me.
5: Foreman of the jury, has the jury reached a verdict?
6: It has, Your Honor.
5: What is the verdict?
6: We find the defendant guilty as charged of murder in the first degree.
2: Oh, no, no!
4: Randolph, they find you guilty.
3: The fools. They, too, think that I'm an impostor, a trickster. They shall learn different. If I die, so shall they.
5: The prisoner will rise.
2: Father, you to stand up.
5: The prisoner will rise.
3: Very well. I'll stand up so that they will recognize my face again when they see it suddenly in the night. And know that death has come to claim them.
5: Maximilian Randolph, you have been found guilty of the crime of murder in the first degree. It is the sentence of this court that you shall suffer the punishment of death on the night of June 6th at midnight. And may God have mercy on your soul.
6: Mr. Randolph.
3: Thank you, Guard Miller.
6: You can see him for only 5 minutes, Mr. Wilson.
4: Yes, all right, Guard. Hello, Randolph.
3: Good evening, Harry. I see that my guard Miller managed to get you in to see me.
4: Yes, he did. Time is so short that... well,
3: I know. It is almost midnight. And at midnight, I die. But Guard Miller has become a good friend. I knew he'd arrange it.
4: Nora and I saw the governor this afternoon. He refused to do a thing.
3: It does not matter. What is death but a new garment for the soul to wear?
4: Nora's waiting outside. You said you didn't want to see her tonight.
3: That is as I wished. You were my assistant. We were very close, you and I. And now there is a last promise you must make to me.
4: Anything, Randolph.
3: When you receive my body, the empty husk of the great Randolph, bury it in a vault with a bronze door which faces east.
4: A vault facing east. Yes, of course.
3: The door must be locked with a padlock of bronze. But it must be possible to open it from the inside.
4: But
3: without Randolph. Using a key.
4: Randolph, you...
3: The coffin must be locked shut as well. But I must be able to open it from the inside.
4: Randolph, surely you're not serious.
3: I never joke. All this and one thing more. Promise.
4: All right, I promise.
3: When I am buried, beneath my head must rest a notebook bearing the names and addresses of the 12 jurymen who found me guilty, of the prosecuting attorney, and of the judge.
4: But why, Randolph?
3: So that I may know where to seek my vengeance upon them. The vengeance I have sworn, which must be executed before my soul can sleep.
4: Oh, Randolph, that's madness.
3: You disbelieve. So do they. But in my studies, I have learned many things. And one of them is how to reach back from behind the dark curtain of death.
7: Sorry, but the time is up, sir.
3: Thank you, Miller. Goodbye, Harry. Just tell me one more thing. Is the full moon shining tonight?
4: Yes. It's a full moon tonight.
3: Good. And each time hereafter that it shines, one of my enemies will join me in death.
8: And so the great Randolph went to his execution and was buried according to his instructions. After a few days, his case was forgotten. Forgotten by all but Harry Wilson, his son-in-law. Well, as the first month passed and the full moon again shone in the windows of his apartment, a strange restlessness possessed Harry.
2: Harry, what's wrong with you?
4: I'm sorry, Nora, but tonight's the night of the full moon. I'm nervous. I can't help it.
2: Oh, darling, you're not worrying about Father, are you? About his threat?
4: Yes, I am.
2: Oh, but that's absurd. Poor Father. Toward the end, I'm afraid he was suffering from delusions, then he was more than just an ordinary man. He wasn't entirely sane, Harry.
4: No, maybe not, but he was so sure of himself, so certain. And those instructions for the way he was to be buried. Oh, of course, I'm just being foolish.
2: Why don't you go out and walk for a while, Harry? It'll help calm you.
4: All right, I will. You want to come along? It's a nice night.
2: No, I think I'll stay here and read.
4: All right, I'll be back in an hour or so, dear. And if nothing happens tonight, I'll know that Randolph is just putting on an act.
8: But a little later, another man was also walking in the moonlight of a beautiful July evening. This one was short and stout. He was strolling homeward from a small poker party with his friends when in the dark shadows cast by the trees along the edge of the park, a tall figure stepped directly into his path.
3: Just a moment, Adam.
4: Who are you? What do you want?
3: Just to talk to you.
4: I don't want to talk to you. Get out of my
3: Not
4: way.
3: Not so fast, my friend. Look.
4: A gun. Say, what is this, a holdup?
3: No, Adams. It is not a holdup.
4: Then why are you threatening me with that gun? Why have you got that scarf covering your face?
3: Because my face has changed in the month since I was executed and buried. It's rather frightening now.
4: What are you saying? Who are you anyway?
3: You're beginning to recognize my voice, aren't you? You know who I am. You just don't want to admit it to yourself.
4: The great Randolph.
3: Whom you, as foreman of the jury, caused to be executed.
4: Oh, no, it's not possible. No one could come back from the dead.
3: No ordinary man. But the great Randolph has come back.
4: No, I don't believe it. This is a trick of some kind.
3: And is this a trick, Adam? Is it?
4: Let go of me. Is it?

0: Hello?
1: Hello, Nora. Is Harry there?
0: No, he's out for a walk. Who is this?
1: Don't you recognize my voice, Nora? Surely you heard it often enough.
0: Father. Oh, no, it can't be.
1: Strange how skeptical everyone is of me. Even my own daughter.
0: Father, it is you. What do you want?
1: I just want to tell Harry that I have claimed the first victim of my vengeance. Exactly on the stroke of midnight. The same minute when I died.
0: Oh, no, no.
1: And I wanted to warn him that he must do nothing to interfere with my plans. Or if he does, I shall have to add him to my list of victims.
2: No, Nora, you said he telephoned here. You wanted to speak to me?
0: Yes, Harry, just a little after 12. He said that he...
2: Yes, I know. I heard the news. I was in a restaurant having coffee and it came over the radio. Adams, the foreman of the jury, was found strangled in front of his home.
0: Oh, but it's impossible. And yet it was his voice, Harry. Father's voice.
2: Oh, we've got to do something. Nora, I've got to warn the others on that list. The other jurors, Baldwin, the district attorney, and Judge Dexter.
0: Yes, but he said if you tried to interfere...
2: I know, but that doesn't matter. In the morning, I'm going to District Attorney Baldwin. He'll believe me. He'll have to... Oh, but Mr. Baldwin, you've got to listen to me. You've got to warn the others. You've got to give them protection. Or they'll die, just as Adams did.
3: Winston, I'm a busy man. I have enough on my mind without having to listen to wild-eyed stories like the one you just told me.
2: Oh, but it's true. Randolph's instructions about the way he wanted to be buried. The notebook that I put in the coffin with him.
3: Mere theatrical mummery. Adams was the victim of an ordinary street mugging. Now, that's all there is to it. I have to ask you to leave. I have more important things to tend to.
2: Mr. Lord, you're a sensible man. You edit the biggest newspaper in this city. If you'll only print what I've told you, the authorities will have to take some action.
4: Wilson, my job is to print news for our readers, not ghost stories. If I ran your story, I'd be fired tomorrow.
2: Then you don't believe me.
4: Tell you what I will do. I'll make a story for the Sunday Supplement out of it.
2: Oh, that won't do any good. If it's in the Sunday Supplement, people will just smile at it. When they see it there, they'll know it's just a story.
4: And I'm afraid there's no use in talking any further, Wilson.
2: All right, I'll go to other papers. One of them will have to believe me.
4: I don't advise it. You run a shop, don't you, selling tricks and magic apparatus?
2: Yes, yes, that's right. Why?
4: Just this. Newspapers don't believe in giving free publicity, and that's obviously what you're after. Goodbye, Mr. Wilson.
5: I'm very sorry, Mr. Wilson, but Judge Dexter is unable to see you.
2: Oh, but, Mr., do you explain to him what it's about? How important it is?
5: The judge said if you cared to write him a letter, he'd give the matter his consideration.
2: Oh, that's no good. I've got to talk to him.
5: I'm sorry. He's leaving today for his vacation, and he won't be back for a month. Perhaps he'll be able to see you then, but he simply can't see you now.
2: None of them would listen to me, Nora. They either thought I was crazy or... But I wanted publicity. They all told me to forget it.
0: They're right, Harry. That's the only thing to do to forget it.
2: But, Nora...
0: Maybe we're wrong. Maybe Adam's death last night was just a coincidence. I'm sure Father had nothing to do with it.
2: Oh, no. He telephoned you. You heard his voice.
0: Well, I'm not sure now that I did. Maybe it was a dream, Harry. Maybe I just imagined it. So forget the whole thing. Please, Harry, for my sake, forget it. Oh, Harry, darling, it's no good just pacing up and down. Please, sit down and try to relax.
2: I can't, Nora, I can't. Tonight's the second full moon since Randolph was executed. He'll be leaving his grave tonight, and someone else will die.
0: But, Harry,
2: there ought to be a guard over the vault he's buried in. Oh, no, that wouldn't do any good if he came back to him the dead. He wouldn't be bothered by a guard.
0: Please, Harry, you've done the best you can. And if it is true and you go on like this, well, you'll be in danger, too.
2: I don't care. That list, Nora, the names on it were alphabetical. And Adams, the foreman, was the first to die.
0: What are you driving at?
2: The second name on the list is Baldwin, the district attorney. Baldwin. wouldn't listen to me last time, but tonight he's got to. Going to his home now while it's still time. Mr. Baldwin, you are in danger tonight. I'm sure of it. Deadly danger.
3: No, you mean it. I'm sure, Wilson.
2: Yeah.
3: I thought it was some kind of a gag before. Now I can see you fully believe everything you've said.
2: Oh, then you will take precautions. At least for tonight.
3: I've been an officer of the law for 30 years. I've been threatened by a lot of convicted murderers, but not one of them has come back to get me yet.
2: But you don't understand. The great Randolph is different. He had powers that we know nothing about.
3: Perhaps, but I doubt it. Now, Wilson, I appreciate your warning, but I can't take it seriously.
2: Oh,
3: really?
2: Then you won't guard yourself?
3: No more than usual. I'll lock the door presently. I'm sure that'll keep out any ghosts who may come this way.
2: Mr. Baldwin, please, it's almost midnight. At least let me stay with you for another hour.
6: I'm sorry, but I'm about ready to turn in. I expect to sleep well, too.
3: Now, you go on home, do the same. Because nobody's going to be harmed tonight by the great Randolph spook. I guarantee it.
2: Oh, no, please, I wish you'd let me stay.
3: I couldn't think of it. Now, you can find your way out yourself, can't you? I'm sure.
2: Yes, of course. All right, Mr. Baldwin, I won't bother you any longer. Good night.
3: Good night, Wilson.
6: Well, he's gone. I'm afraid the poor fellow needs to see a psychiatrist. Randolph's ghost. I only hope I never have anything worse to be afraid of than my...
3: Who's there? Who came in just now? Wilson, is that you again?
7: No, my friend. It is not Wilson.
3: Who are you? What the devil's the meaning of this?
7: You don't recognize me, then?
3: How can I in that cloak with the collar pulled up over your face?
7: That is to spare the world a sight that should remain forever hidden within the darkness of a coffin. But my voice... Surely you recognize that.
3: What are you talking about? Now get out at once or I'll call for the police.
7: It would tax their powers to arrest me. They have no authority in the world to which I belong.
3: No. No, it can't be.
7: I see you have recognized me. You should have taken Wilson's warning, Baldwin, because I'm here. The great Randolph at your service.
3: Oh, it is impossible.
7: That's been said of so many things. But I think I can convince you.
3: No, stay away. Help!
7: That won't do you any good. By the time anyone comes, you will have joined me in the world of death.
3: Oh! Ah!
2: Nora! Nora! Where are you? Nora!
0: I can hear you calling all the way down the hall.
2: Nora, where have you been?
0: I just went out to get the morning papers. Why?
2: Why? It's happened again. District Attorney Baldwin has been killed.
0: But how?
2: Exactly the same way Mr. Adams was killed, strangled, just at midnight.
0: Oh, no.
2: And Nora, I think I know the truth now.
0: What do you mean?
2: I don't believe it was your father at all. I think it was I that killed them. I killed them both.

0: Oh, no, you've got to do it. There's a full moon tonight. You've got to lock me in this apartment.
1: Oh, but Harry, you couldn't possibly have killed those two men.
0: I could. I was near the scene at both times, and my mind, it wasn't clear. I don't remember doing it, but don't you see, if I'd been hypnotized, I wouldn't remember.
1: But, darling, Father couldn't have hypnotized you into committing murder. It's a law of hypnosis. The subject won't do anything he knows is wrong.
0: I know that, but I can't be sure. I believe that in those few minutes I was with him, somehow Randolph impressed on my mind orders to carry out his vengeance for him.
1: Oh, darling, I'm sure he didn't. But if you insist, I'll lock you in.
0: All right. Well, I want you to go now.

0: might not be safe for you to stay with me.
1: All right, Harry. I'll go to a movie.
0: I've got to stay locked in until after midnight. Then even if I am hypnotized, I won't be able to do any harm. You do understand, Nora, don't you?
1: Oh, of course, darling. I'm sure you're wrong, but I'll do anything you say.
0: All right, now. Lock me in. And don't you come back until after midnight. Try to get out, and I won't remember it. Or telephone. Yes. Hello.
2: Hello, Harry.
0: Randolph.
2: Yes, my boy. I'm glad at least you don't say, no, it's impossible.
0: No. Where are you, Randolph?
2: That doesn't matter. I just wanted to warn you. And don't try to interfere with my plans.
0: But, Randolph, I thought... Hello. Hello. He hung up. That proves that I'm not the one. Then in that case... Yes. That's the only possible answer. I know now what the truth is. I've got to get out of here. The door. No, it's too solid. I couldn't break it down with an axe. Well, there's no fire escape, and it's 8 floors down to the street. I have it, the superintendent. I can telephone the superintendent. Tell him I locked in, and then he'll come and let me out. Judge Dexter. First, Adams died, then Baldwin. Their names were the first two on the great Randolph's list. Your name is third.
3: And so you think that tonight I'm scheduled to die, huh?
0: Yes, yes, I'm sure of it.
3: And you say you warned Baldwin last month just before he was murdered?
0: I did, and he laughed at me. But he died just the same.
3: And you're seriously asking me to believe that a dead man legally executed by the state is walking the streets tonight seeking my life?
0: I tell you, he telephoned me only half an hour ago. I recognized his voice.
3: You know, of course, that your story sounds like the ravings of an insane mind.
0: I know it. That's why I've kept quiet this last month. I did try to convince the police, the district attorney, and all I got was laughed at. And then...
3: Yes, and yet, obviously, you're in earnest. I don't think you're crazy.
0: I'm not. For a little while, I thought that I was the killer.
3: You? How?
0: I thought that I was under post-hypnotic control, that Randolph had planted in my mind the impulse to kill his enemies, that... But that phone call proved that I was wrong.
3: And what do you propose that we do?
0: If we went to his tomb, perhaps then we'd learn the truth.
3: Why, Wilson, what do you want to open Randolph's tomb for?
0: Don't you see? If we go there and we find Randolph is still in his coffin, then I'll know that the real murderer is my wife, Nora. I have the key right here. I'll have the padlock off in a minute.
3: Well, then hurry. The moon is bright. I'd hate to have anyone see us.
0: Yes, sir.
3: A very strange story, a man in my position prowling around a cemetery at midnight.
0: Oh, but we had to come, Judge. We had to make sure.
3: Well,
0: unlocked it. We can open the vault door now.
3: I'm rather sorry I paid any attention to you, Wilson. But we're here now, so let's get this thing over with. Now, I'm going in first. But don't forget, I'm armed.
0: Oh, don't worry about me. There, I've shut the door. Be safe to turn on the flashlight now. There. See? There's the coffin.
3: That's odd.
0: Huh? What is it, Judge?
3: Well, the air in here is fresh. This vault has been opened and very recently.
0: Then it must have been opened by Randolph.
3: Oh, nonsense. Open this coffin and I'll prove it. Here. How does it work?
0: This catch on the side. It can be operated either from the inside or out. There we are. It's unlocked.
3: Well, then lift the lid, man. Lift it.
0: What?
3: All right, I'll do it.
0: No.
3: There. There you are. Now, see? There's your precious Randolph, safe and sound, just as I expected. Quite dead. As he's supposed to be.
0: He's still in his coffin.
3: Yes, and that proves that...

0: Wilson, shine your flashlight down on the floor. I just touched a body lying here near the wall.
1: Body? It's Nora. She's dead.
0: I don't think so. Here, give me that light.
1: So,
0: what happened? Why did you turn out the flashlight?
1: Something knocked it out of my hands. I can't find it.
2: Because I have it, Harry. That's why you can't find it.
1: Randolph!
0: Wilson, what are you saying?
1: It's Randolph. He's not dead.
2: Oh, but I am, Harry. But don't let that disturb you. I want to thank you for bringing the judge here to me tonight.
0: Wilson, where are you? You're trying to play a trick on me?
1: No, I swear.
2: He's quite innocent, Judge Dexter. And as for Nora, she merely came to make sure I was where I'm supposed to be. Just as you did. When I spoke to her, she fainted.
0: Wilson, get the door open. We've got to have some light in here.
2: It's no use, Dexter. I can see in the dark like a cat, and you can't.
0: No.
2: I have you now.
0: No, Judge. No,
2: you. You're going to die, Dexter. Executed as you ordered me. Executed.
0: Randolph, let me go. I warn you, Randolph, I've got a gun. I'm going to shoot.
2: You're too late. Judge,
0: are you all right?
3: Yes.
0: Yes, I am. Now see if you can find the flashlight. Right. I think I've taken care of Mr. Randolph, if it was Randolph.
3: I think I have it. Yes, here it is.
1: Judge, Randolph's body, it's still in the coffin.
0: I rather thought it would be.
4: Harry, is that you?
1: Oh, no. You're not hurt?
4: No, just my head. I came here to see if Father...
0: We understand, Mrs. Wilson, and then someone hit you.
4: Yes, from behind. There was someone here in the vault. I just got a glimpse of him, and then he hit me. But who was it?
0: That's what we're just about to find out. Now, let me have the flashlight, Wilson.
3: Yes, of course.
0: I think he fell over here. Now, yes, here he is.
4: But who is he? He was impersonating Father, but who is he?
3: I hear he's lying on his face. You better turn him over.
0: Carefully now. He's still breathing. And that's it.
1: Oh, hey, it's Miller, the guard from the penitentiary, the one Randolph said he made a friend of.
4: Yes, the one who was guarding him just before he was executed.
1: So that's it. It was Miller.
3: Miller, can you hear me?
5: What happened?
3: I'm afraid he's dying.
4: Before Father was executed, he must have hypnotized this man and ordered him to carry out his fantastic scheme of vengeance.
3: Oh, it was a trick, but it was a very cunning trick. By means of hypnosis, Randolph used this man as a tool, even though Randolph himself was dead.
4: He must have recognized that Miller was unusually susceptible.
0: I think we'll find that Miller was a psychotic to begin with. Otherwise, Randolph's hypnosis would never have worked. For no normal person can be influenced the way Miller was under any circumstances.
3: Isn't there anything we can do for him?
0: No. No, he's gone. And with him, the great Randolph has died too. For good.

0: This is the mysterious traveler again. So the great Randolph is dead for good, is he? I wonder. After all, Miller wasn't the only guard Randolph had a chance to talk to. Oh, but he couldn't have hypnotized any of the others. I wouldn't give it another thought if I were you. Unless, of course, you were on the jury that convicted Randolph.
1: In that case...
0: Oh, you have to get off here. I'm sorry. I'm sure we'll meet again. I take this same train every week at this same...

0: You have just heard The Mysterious Traveler, a series of dramas of the strange and terrifying. The role of the mysterious traveler is played by Maurice Tarplin. In tonight's cast were Satis Ortega, Richard Coogan, Shirley Blank, and Bill Smith. Original music composed and played by Al Finelli. All characters in this story were fictitious, and any resemblance to actual persons was purely coincidental. This is Bob Emmerich speaking. This program came from New York. This is the Mutual Broadcasting System.
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2: Do you believe what we heard is some kind of message from space?
3: Yes, I do.
2: Well, suppose the message wasn't sent by an alien civilization. What if something else is trying to speak to us?
3: Something else? Do you mean some kind of super intelligence, some supreme being?
2: Yes.
3: Then in that case, I sincerely hope we can understand what the message is before it's too late.
4: Theater 5 presents We Are All Alone.
5: Ladies and gentlemen, please pardon the noise and confusion here, but this is an extraordinary event, and we're broadcasting under extraordinary conditions. This is Gary Benton at Stellar Observatory. Less than 1 hour ago, astronomers here, operating the planet's largest radio telescope, reported the reception of some sort of message from what seems to be outer space. It sounds much like static. But the significant thing is that the pattern keeps repeating itself. Now, according to Dr. Forrest, head of the observatory, this means that an intelligent source is sending it. Dr. Forrest is here at the scene of this excitement, and I'm trying to get his attention. Dr. Forrest, do you think we've heard from another planet?
6: Well, I don't know, but we're certainly hearing from somebody or something intelligent.
5: I see. Then you believe there are other civilizations in the universe besides our own?
6: Quite definitely. As any physicist will tell you, there are countless billions of suns, many of them with planet systems around them. Oh, yes. There's someone out there, all right. And they're waiting for us. Waiting and perhaps calling. From somewhere in outer space.
4: Theater 5 is presenting the radio drama We Are All Alone.
5: Ladies and gentlemen, this is Gary Benton again, coming to you from Stellar Observatory, where something really fantastic has occurred in the past hour. We just spoke with Dr. Forrest, head of the observatory, and as soon as possible, we will broadcast a tape of the noise pattern which has come from outer space. Please stand by for further details. We are now switching back to your local station. So much for that. Those things start popping again. Hey, who's got a match?
7: That's the telephone for you.
5: Oh, thanks. All right, coming. Thank you. Hello?
8: Gary? This is Ray in the studio. What's going on up there?
5: Plenty, Ray. The boys up here think they've hit the jackpot this time. They claim it has to be something intelligent that's sending that noise.
8: Well, why's that?
5: Because the same pattern keeps coming in. They never heard anything like it.
8: Can it be just coincidence?
5: Not a chance, no. Look, they had a computer figure it out.
8: Huh?
5: After the sixth repetition, the chances of a seventh are astronomical. More than 10 is just about impossible, and this thing's been going on for an hour.
9: Well, all right, but I got troubles down here. Linda Maxwell wants to go on with her show.
5: Uh-oh.
9: She says that her listeners aren't interested in space, they just want to hear her.
8: Is she kidding? This may be the biggest thing that's ever happened to us. This thing's so hot, the president of the planet has a direct line to this place. Look, Ray, I think you should just play music and hold everything open for what happens here.
9: Suppose nothing happens.
8: It will. They're going to give me a tape recording of the sound to play on the air. Why don't you have Linda stand by just in case, huh?
9: Okay, I'll tell her.
8: Yeah, and give her my love, huh?
9: Yeah, right. Talk to you later. Now for the fight. Linda, I just spoke with Gary Benton up at the observatory.
2: Ah, yes, the talented Mr. Benton. And what words of wisdom does he have for me now?
9: Well, Gary says that things are popping up there. He's going to get a tape to play very soon.
2: What about my listeners?
9: Well, this is a news special, you know. And it just might be the most important event ever.
2: Oh, I know it, Ray. And I suppose I can't really argue the point. It's just that... Well, you know how I hate to let that inflated ego of Gary's get any bigger than it is already.
9: You know, I believe you and Gary must be secretly married, the way you two go around throwing barbs at each other.
2: Not a chance, Ray. We're both much too smart for anything like that.
9: Meaning that you wait until he asks you.
2: Well, maybe.
9: So why don't you just wait in the studio? Gary wants you to stand by in case something goes wrong.
2: Oh, hey, I have a better idea. Suppose I go up to the observatory and split the news with Gary. That way my listeners could hear me, and then everybody's happy.
9: That's not a bad idea. Besides, it may be good to get a woman's viewpoint of what's happening.
2: Ray, listen. Do you really think there's anything to it? I mean, this message from space?
9: Oh, I don't know. It's possible, all right.
2: But if it is true, then we're not alone anymore.
9: That's right. What about it?
2: Well, it's spooky, that's all. I mean, we've sent satellites into space. We've been sending messages out to the universe for years, but this is different. Somebody's sending us something.
9: Mm-hmm. Maybe it's an answer to one of our messages.
2: But if it is that, it's even more scary. Then whoever it is must be very much like we are. Maybe a whole planet just like us.
9: Well, the universe is big enough for both of us, I suppose. Now, look, how about you getting up to the observatory and start sending us messages?
2: Okay, I'm there already. The next voice you hear will be that of Linda Maxwell from outer space.
7: Well, for Pete's sake, what are you doing up here?
2: Well, maybe Ray wanted somebody with a little human feeling in on a story like this.
7: Very funny.
2: All right, Gary, I'm sorry. Come on. Tell me what's going on here.
7: Well, from what I've been able to piece together, there were two men on the telescope when the noise started coming in.
2: Yeah.
7: Dr. Forrest, who's head man, and Professor Sanford, a physicist. They're both tops in their field.
2: Which is?
7: Which is radio astronomy. For several years, they've been sending out signals to all parts of the universe, hoping to contact other civilizations. At the same time, they've been listening to sounds coming in, hoping to hear something intelligible.
2: And tonight they heard.
7: They sure did, baby.
2: Well, where's the tape now?
7: Dr. Forrest has it. He's going to give me first crack at it to play it on the air. We've got the newsbeat of the year.
2: Well, what's the noise sound like?
7: It's a little weird, especially when you realize it may mean something.
2: What are you doing now?
7: I'm going to play you a tape of what they usually hear when the telescope is on.
2: Well, how do they get this sound?
7: Well, from what Dr. Forrest tells me, they aim the telescope at a particular area of the sky. Then they tune in on a specific frequency and turn on the radio receiver.
2: And they record whatever they hear.
7: Right. Huh? Here, listen to this.
2: That's all coming from space?
7: Every bit of it.
2: And the sounds we're hearing?
7: Are the sounds of the universe.
2: Oh, boy. Makes me shiver.
7: Each of those sounds is coming from billions of miles out in space. Some of them have taken thousands, maybe millions of years to get to us.
10: Mr. Benton, Dr. Forrest would like to see you.
7: Thank you. I'll be right back, Linda. I think he wants to give me the tape. Dr. Forrest?
11: Oh, Mr. Benton. Come in. I'd like you to meet Professor Sanford.
7: It's an honor, Professor.
10: And for me, Mr. Benton? Dr. Forrest tells me that you've been following the progress of our little adventure almost from the beginning.
7: That's right, sir.
10: I must say, I admire your patience.
7: Stubbornness would be more like it, Professor. I figured if I made a pest of myself long enough, I'd get the inside track on the story, so, well, here I am.
11: Now, Mr. Benton, I have the tape that I believe you wish to play for your listeners. The president of our planet has already been notified and is being kept informed of developments.
7: Well, sir, have you been able to determine anything definite yet?
11: Well, there's more to be done, of course, but I can say this. Perhaps the most fantastic thing of all is the strength of the radio waves.
7: The strength?
11: Mm-hmm.
10: What Dr. Forrest means is that an unknown radio source far beyond the universe we know is sending us signals on 10,000 megawatts of power.
7: But that's more power than my whole radio station uses.
10: That's what the reading is, and there's no mistake.
11: Well, Mr. Benton, suppose you play the tape and we'll get back to work.
7: Yes, well, thank you, Dr. Forrest and Professor Sanford. Linda. Linda, get the engineer to cue up this tape right away. I'm going on the air as soon as he opens my mic. Hmm? Ladies and gentlemen, this is Gary Benton at Stellar Observatory. We have just received the tape of the sound pattern which has come to us from outer space.
5: In just 1 minute, you will hear what is believed to be the first sounds ever received from an intelligence somewhere in space. Please stand by.
4: Theater 5 is presenting We Are All Alone.
5: Ladies and gentlemen, this is Gary Benton at Stellar Observatory. I'm about to play a tape recording for you of the noise pattern that came from outer space earlier this evening. Scientists here at the observatory believe that the pattern is a message, and that somewhere far out in the universe, something intelligent is trying to communicate with us. The next sound you hear is coming from outer space.
2: Goose flesh. What? I don't know, it's just spooky.
5: Ladies and gentlemen, we have just played for you what may be the first message ever received from outer space. Scientists are now determining what that message may be. As reports come in, we will broadcast them, so please stay tuned. Well, that's that, at least for the moment. I hope the president of the planet was listening.
2: Gary?
5: Hmm?
2: Listen, suppose this, whatever it is, isn't friendly. I mean, suppose it wants to destroy us. What's then?
5: Well, first it has to get here.
2: If it could send messages, it could get here.
5: Well, it's a little different, Linda. One big difference is that radio waves travel through just about everything. Bodies can't do that, at least not that we know of.
2: But just suppose it did happen. What would you do?
5: My love, I'd gather you up in my arms and run as fast as I could.
2: Oh, dear.
9: Telephone for Mr. Benton.
5: Oh, thanks. Benton here.
12: This is Ray, Gary. Here at the studio.
5: Yeah, what's up?
12: Oh, boy, things are really popping. We've had about 100 calls already on this message from outer space, and they're coming in faster than we can take them. And I have personally spoken to two men who claim to understand the message.
5: What?
12: You heard me. Both of them claim that they can understand what is being sent, and what's more, they know where it's coming from. One of them fell on his head when he was 12, and ever since then, he's had visions of the day when this message would come.
5: Yeah, what about the other?
12: Well, the other one knows all about the message because it's for him.
5: I see. Well, go on.
12: It seems that he is not of this planet. He came here many years ago from his home, billions of miles away in another galaxy. Now they want him back. Now, that's what the message is, telling him to come home. Look, seriously, Gary, I just wanted to congratulate you on being the first to get this on the air. It's the biggest thing that's ever happened around here.
5: Well, thanks, Ray. I'll call you later at the studio. You'll be there, huh?
12: Where else?
5: Right. That was Ray.
2: Well, did he say my listeners are storming the building because they can't hear me?
5: Yeah, something like that.
2: I thought so.
5: Hey, here's Dr. Forrest, the professor. Come on, I'll introduce you.
2: Oh, okay.
13: Oh, Mr. Benton.
5: Sir. Well, how did the broadcast go?
13: Just fine, Doctor, just fine. I'll return the tape after I've run it once more.
5: Good.
13: Meanwhile, this charming young thing on my arm is Linda Maxwell. She's my assistant. Mm. Linda, Dr. Forrest, Professor Sanford.
2: How do you do,
14: Maxwell?
13: Anything new, Doctor?
14: I'm afraid not. We've tried radio telegraphy with no luck. We've just finished running the pattern through the modulating receiver.
13: Oh, what does that do?
10: It breaks down the electromagnetic wave. The wave pattern is carrying the electrical equivalent of sound wave. Then the receiver can reproduce the original sound.
2: You mean a voice?
10: If that's the original sound.
5: Well, sir, what were the results of your test?
14: It's definitely not what we expected.
5: I see. Well, if something is being sent out, what form would it take? I mean, for example, would it have our alphabet?
10: Hardly. It would probably be a mathematical formula. Equations are constant everywhere in the universe.
14: Ah, yes. That's the only common bond there is, of course.
2: You mean everything else, history, culture, is meaningless to an alien civilization?
14: Well, in terms of our experience, I'm afraid so, Miss Maxwell.
5: Well, what do you do now, sir?
14: Well, there's one more experiment Professor Sanford and I want to try. It's a long shot, so I'd better not say anything about it just yet. But we should know the result very soon now.
2: Dr. Forrest.
14: Yes, Miss Maxwell.
2: Suppose Suppose the message was not sent by an alien civilization. What if something else is trying to speak to us?
3: Something else? Do you mean some kind of super intelligence or some supreme being?
2: Yes.
3: Then in that case, Miss Maxwell, I sincerely hope we can understand what the message is before it's too late.
15: Ladies and gentlemen of the news media, ladies and gentlemen, Professor Sanford and I have called all of you here to acquaint you with the test results we mentioned several hours ago. Let me begin by saying that after our initial shock, we noted the rather odd fact that the radio waves were coming in at 82.2 megacycles.
10: That's the frequency we use for satellite communication. We'd expect radio waves from outer space to come in the more universal 50 megacycle range, if they were sent by a living intelligence.
15: Exactly. So we began to suspect that our intelligent sender of messages might be aboard one of our own lost satellites.
16: What? One of our lost satellites?
15: Yes, Mr. Benton.
16: But how is that possible, sir? I mean, a lost satellite can't just travel billions of miles into space and then suddenly begin sending radio messages back. Where would it get the energy?
10: I think I can answer that, Mr. Benton. The satellite could be in a solar orbit that includes a number of planets. A strong magnetic field around these planets would trap enough sun particles to ionize the transmitter.
16: I see, and that would give it the tremendous energy required?
10: It could be as simple as that.
15: To check this theory, we submitted the noise pattern to the decoding scanner. Everything was double-checked. And there's no doubt that the mysterious message from outer space, the something that is sending us a repeating pattern, is a transmitter in one of our own satellites.
10: Where it is, we don't know, and we'll never know. Certainly billions of miles away, perhaps in another universe.
16: And I thought this was the story of the century.
10: Oh, but it is, Mr. Benton.
16: Now, how do you mean, sir?
10: From an emotional viewpoint, this is quite naturally a shattering disappointment. But not from the scientific point of view. This lost satellite is sending us information that will revolutionize our thinking. Already, we know of a planet that has a dead moon near it and a fantastic amount of radioactivity surrounding it. Who knows what else we shall learn? Well, you'll excuse me, ladies and gentlemen. There's much work yet to be done.
16: Professor Sanford.
10: Yes?
16: Professor, are you going to call the president of the planet now, sir?
10: Oh, yes. I'm going to let President Moore know that this is a scientific breakthrough of major importance.
16: Thank you, Professor. Well, Linda, it seems the all-powerful stranger from another planet turns out to be a phantom of our own imagination and invention.
2: And we are alone. All alone.
16: No, Linda. Not ever all alone.

our planet. This is your president speaking. It is with sadness that we acknowledge the continued failure of our efforts to contact other civilizations. For many years, we have listened to the sounds of the universe, hoping to hear alien messages. We must now conclude that we fail because there are no such messages. It appears inescapable that at this moment in the history of the universe, we, the inhabitants of the planet Orbis, one of the two planets around our sun, and one of the countless billions in the Gamma Galaxy, are the only intelligent living beings in the vast reaches of space. We should feel both humble and proud. In the limitless universe, only on the planet Orbis are there people who can marvel at the beauty of the sky. The sky that is there just for us. People of Orbis, let us give thanks.

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In the animal world, there is the hunter and the hunted. Hounds and fox, hawk and sparrow, chicken and worm. We in the topmost species have also joined the hunt. But who is to judge precisely which of us are hounds or foxes as we enter the chase?

0: You're a reporter, huh? Sit down, Buster. And, give me a cigarette like a good fella. Oh, that's nice. If you see a nurse, slip me a hot sign, huh? They got rules about smoking in the hospital. Ain't bad here, though. Not when you get used to it. This is my sixth trip. Once the lush, always the lush. Is that what you're going to say? Well, my last time out, I really figured I had a beat. Like I told Doc Burton just before I left. Ain't going to see me here no more, Doc.
1: You said that the last time, Harry.
0: Oh, this trip, I mean it.
1: One drink for you is one too many. You've got to make up your mind.
0: Sure.
1: Sure.
0: You sound like you don't believe me, Doc.
1: I'll believe you when you walk in here sober with a new suit of clothes and a job.
0: This last binge was the payoff, Doc. I got a chance agreement with my liver. Nothing stronger than root beer for Harry Troll from now on.
1: I've heard that before.
0: But not for me.
1: Harry, there's a bar across the street.
0: Yeah?
1: You can't miss seeing it as you go. Think you can pass it by?
0: Just watch.
1: Good luck, Harry.
0: Same to you, Doc. Don't take any wooden aspirin. I passed up that bar and a dozen more on my way back uptown. I had a hunch about this deal. You see, my luck was always rotten. I thought if I could really hit you right on the way, you know, might be a change. After all, how far can you slide? I'd already reached bottom along Skid Row. Well, my luck sure changed, Buster. In cards and spades. It was on one of them side streets in the 40s where the wholesale jewelers hang their hats. I'm flat and I'm looking for a handout when I step on something gooey that sticks to my shoe. It's a wad of gum, see? When I bend down to peel it off, there's something else inside the goo. Something hard, with sharp corners. So I pull away the wad just to see what gives, and I find myself a diamond, Buster. A diamond the size of a prune.

0: Yes?
1: You're the boss here, mister?
0: Mr. Westhoff is out. I'm his assistant.
1: You buy rocks, don't you?
0: We are wholesale jewelers, if that's what you mean.
1: I got a bargain for you.
0: Oh?
1: How big is that yellow stone under the counter?
0: The topaz, 23 carats.
1: I got one bigger.
0: A topaz?
1: No, a diamond.
0: A diamond. Just one moment, please.
1: Well, don't you want to see her?
0: Get me the police.
1: Hey, wait a minute.
0: Hurry, please. Come back here. Hey, you, come back here, you fool.
1: How do you like that guy, Buster? I don't even have a chance to show him the rock, and he's yelling for the cops. Well, I'm halfway across town before I take myself a breather. The ice is hot. That's just too bad. A steak means no duds and a job, maybe. I'm playing this break for all I can get. Well, I gotta be smart, Buster. So I make my next stop at the third end of the hole in the wall, run by a guy they call Frankie the Fence.
2: Yeah?
1: You, Frankie?
2: Yeah?
1: I got a deal.
2: Who sent you?
1: What difference does it make? I got a deal.
2: What kind of deal?
1: This kind.
2: Where'd you get it?
1: Never mind where I got it. How much it worth?
2: I still want to know who sent you.
1: Ever hear of a guy named Corky? I'm a pal of his. Name a troll.
2: Did you say Troll?
1: Yeah, Harry Troll.
2: Wait there a minute.
1: Well, where are you going?
0: Just wait there.
1: Hey!
0: Get the police, sister, and make it quick.
1: A fence, even. A fence was going to turn me in. I run like a jackrabbit, and I was joking for air. Then I sat down on a curb near a hop shop to think it over. What was I running for? What did I do? I found the rock legitimate, didn't I, walking along the street? But a crooked fence with a record itself was turning on the heat. All right, I'd settle for peanuts, a C note, no questions asked. So I picked myself up and walked inside the hawk shop. One more try. Just for $100, mister.
3: $100 for a stone this size?
1: Take it, leave it.
3: Bring it a little closer.
1: That's close enough.
3: Just a little nearer.
1: If you please.
4: And I know my collar.
1: What do you want?
4: Go on me, you chrome bum, before I...
1: $50, mister. It's yours for $50. No, stay away from the phone. I'll sell it for $20. And don't go near that phone. $10. A friend. For the love of Mike, what's going on? Is everybody nuts?

0: It was weird, Buster. Positively weird. All right, so the rock I found was listed. Maybe it was hard. But half the time, they never even saw it, Buster. They just look at me once and call for a ball. How did they know I found it in the first place? How'd anybody know? The payoff came on the way back to my rooming house. I passed a cop directing traffic on the corner.
1: Hey, you.
0: Me, officer?
1: What's your name?
0: Black. Ernie Black.
1: Black. You got an identification in your wallet?
0: Identification?
1: Yeah.
0: Sure, I got one.
1: Let's see it.
0: Now?
1: What else? Next Friday?
0: I had my wallet. I had my wallet when I left the house.
1: Quit stalling, mister.
0: Why, I swear I had it. I must have lost it, officer.
1: Okay, you're coming with me.
0: Well, why?
1: Because I say so.
0: I ain't done nothing, officer.
1: You ain't done... Come back here! Come back!

even the traffic stiffs, they all had my line. Tillinger himself never had it so tough like me. I could still hear his whistle. I was losing my wind, so I ducked into a subway station, tried to hide myself from the car. First came the Bronx Express. I pushed inside with a crowd. Just before they closed the doors, I looked at a dame I never saw before in my life, so help me, Buster. And she... let me out of here. I tell you, Buster, it was enough to make the skin crawl right off of your back. Pop shops is one thing, even cops, but strangers. I was being chased by every Tom, Dick, Manny in town. Yeah, mind if I bum another butt from you, Buster? You smoke my brand. Well, I got out of that subway rhubarb and hid in an alley until it got dark. Then I sneaked back to my furnished room like a worried weasel.

0: Who's up there in my hallway?
1: Hi, sir. Just me, Mrs. Boyle.
0: And who's me? Oh, you. So they let you loose from the booby hatch, did they?
1: I wasn't in no booby hatch, Miss Boyle.
0: No? What else do you call it, then? When you drink yourself silly and see purple canaries.
1: Oh, I'm cured, Mrs. Boyle. I ain't had a drink in 4 weeks.
0: Cured? What are you looking at me that way for? What's got into you, anyhow? You're as pale as a bedsheet.
1: No one of your bedsheets, that's for sure.
0: What?
1: Nothing.
0: Complaining about my linen, huh? Well, before you get so high and mighty, where's my rent? Where is it?
1: How much do I owe you?
0: You're 4 weeks overdue, that's how much. If I wasn't a poor woman with a heart as big as a bathtub, I'd have rented the room while you was laying up there in the city hospital with your pink elephants and polka dot snakes.
1: You never read the papers, do you, Mrs. Boyle?
0: What's the papers got to do with getting my rent?
1: Oh, you'll get your rent, Mrs. Boyle. Don't worry about
0: it. And when will I get it, may I ask?
1: Just as soon as...
0: As what, Mr. Troll?
1: Just as soon as I make a deal.
0: Yes. And what kind of a deal would you be making? A deal to lap up half the gin in the country, maybe?
1: Look, you got any money?
0: None for you to borrow, mister.
1: Oh, I don't want you to lend me any. I got a bargain for you.
0: A bargain?
1: We can go into this as partners. We'll be rich. All I need is $50 or $60, Mrs. Boyle, and we'll have enough to take it easy for life.
0: Yeah, and what do you need the money for?
1: Leave town for a few days.
0: Leave town? What have you done?
1: Nothing, Mrs. Boyle. It's just that, well, I can close this deal in Chicago, someplace where I'm not known.
0: Look, it sounds to me like you're running away from something, mister.
1: Listen, I wouldn't talk if I was you. A guy who used to room here, a fella named Corky. He passed you stolen goods, didn't he? Don't think I wasn't wise.
0: You'll open that mouth of yours once too often, mister.
1: Oh, don't get sore. I wanted to treat you square, Mrs. Boyle. I tell you, I got something here that'll make your eyes pop out like marbles. This is quite the mint.
0: What is it?
1: Well, not here in the hall. Let you and me go into your sitting room.
0: All right, let's see.
1: Come over here under the light. I got it tied in a handkerchief. Look.
0: Hey. Is that real?
1: It must be.
0: Why?
1: Oh, don't ask why. I tell you, I know.
0: Where'd you get it?
1: I found it.
0: In a pig's eye.
1: Honest. Found it on the street.
0: Let me take it in my hands.
1: Here. Just for a minute.
0: Look at it. Oh, it sparkles like crazy even under this light. A diamond.
1: Look, Mrs. Boyle.
0: All my life I've been wishing for a break like this. You know how long I've been tending this crummy room house,
1: Harry. Sure, I know.
0: 27 years. 27 years of taking $4 a week for a room from jerks like you. I've never been able to save. Never been able to put a little away so I could take my ease when the going got rough. But now I get a break.
1: Well, listen, that's my diamond.
0: You know what it means, you dope. Free ticket to anywheres. Money in the bank. A mink coat, maybe.
1: Give me my rock back, Mrs. Boyle.
0: Let me go. Let go of me.
1: Back, you old buzzsaw. Before I bust your arm. Fine. Yes. What do you turn out to be? Right away, you're taking over the firm.
0: Don't get sore, Harry.
1: Don't get sore. You did everything but swallow that rock.
0: I just kind of run away with myself, that's all.
1: Maybe I should have gone someplace else. I can find somebody better to deal with.
0: Well?
1: Well, what?
0: I thought you was leaving.
1: Just don't get me sore.
0: Oh, Harry. You kid you.
1: Huh?
0: What you must have done to get hold of that ice.
1: Well, I tell you, I didn't do nothing.
0: No, nothing at all.
1: Look, are we making a deal or aren't we?
0: You hear any complaints?
1: If we're making a deal, we're making it my way. Otherwise, no dice.
0: Yeah? What's your way?
1: You hear something?
0: Just now?
1: Yeah.
0: Oh.
1: Well, I could have sworn.
0: Let me take the rock in my hands once more.
1: Ah, first the $60.
0: And then what?
1: I'll leave town. I'll sell the rock.
0: Never show up again.
1: Oh, I wouldn't cross you, Mrs. Boyle.
0: Not much you wouldn't.
1: Listen, don't be a chump. Suppose I cross. All you gotta do is turn me over to the cops, isn't that right? You know, there ain't no place for me to hide once they got my number.
0: That rock must be worth plenty, Troll.
1: If I can get it cut and sell it piece by piece, we'll pick up 100 G's each with no trouble at all.
0: Come clean, Harry.
1: Huh?
0: Who'd you bury to get hold of that diamond?
1: I didn't bury nobody.
0: You must have bumped somebody off. The deal's too big.
1: Suppose I did, Mrs. Boyle.
0: Then don't tell me nothing about it.
1: You mean you wouldn't turn me in?
0: To the coppers? What do I look like, a stoolie? Besides, you and me is partners. Right, Harry?
1: Right. How about that dough?
0: You need 50, huh?
1: 50 or 60, maybe.
0: I heard you the first time. I'll wait here.
1: Well, make it snappy, Mrs. Boyle. I want to blow out of this town in a hurry.
0: Keep your shirt on. Here. When will you be back?
1: Give me a week or 10 days.
0: Got any connections in Chicago?
1: No, not right now.
0: Well, I have. I'll give you the name.
1: Who's that?
0: How do I know? I can't see through doors.
1: But somebody for me. Don't say I'm here.
0: You think I'm crazy. Now stay where you are.
1: What are you going to do, Mrs. Boyle?
0: Get rid of him.
2: You the landlady?
0: I own the house.
2: I'm looking for a guy named Harry Troll.
0: Troll?
2: Little guy. With a face like a squirrel. You live here?
0: No.
2: You sure?
0: He moved out a week ago. Who are you, mister?
2: Plain clothes, squirrel.
0: And what do you want Harry Troll for?
1: When she asked him what I was wanted for, he must have lowered his voice because I didn't hear his answer. But a second later, I did hear.
0: No! No! Never loved me. I'm not. He's in the next room. Get him out of my house! Get him out!
1: Lucky for me, there was a window in the back. I didn't wait to hear anymore. I just pouted. That did it, Buster. It took the starch right out of my spine. If that old battle axe would have covered up a murder for me, what did I do that made her want to turn me in? What's worse than murder, for the love of Mike? What did they want? There was a fog in the streets as I started to walk. Not even knowing it, I found myself ambling along near the river. The night was as black as the ace of clubs. Even if somebody recognized my pants, picked me up, I didn't care. I was tired of being chased, Buster. Tired of running like a rabbit with a hound dog on my tail. I had a rock in my pocket that would keep me in Clover for the rest of my life. But it didn't seem like they was going to let me cash in on it.
3: Hey, Mac. You got a match?
1: No, I ain't got no matches.
3: You got a quarter, maybe, for a sandwich and java?
1: You asking me for that?
3: Did you see anybody else around?
1: Keep moving, mister. I ain't got beans.
3: No?
1: No.
4: Maybe this will change your mind.
1: What's that, a rod?
4: Yeah, a rod.
1: How do you like this guy? Business must be rotten along the Bowery.
4: Wipe that grin off of your push.
1: Off the rod, mister. Get yourself a steak. You ain't making time with me.
4: Up with the hands.
1: All right, don't get nervous.
4: Don't get... What kind of joke are you, anyway?
1: Yeah, I'm a joker, all right. Joker in a real cold deck.
4: Hey, the rod's loaded, Jocko. I'm a nervous guy. What's funny? Hey, tie a can to the ox, Jocko. I don't like it.
1: So you're all made up. Well, you're a lucky stiff, mister.
4: Yeah?
1: Pick the right boy tonight.
4: Hand over your wallet.
1: I ain't got a wallet.
4: No?
1: I ain't got a dime in my pockets. But I got this.
4: What is it?
1: Can't you see?
4: Looks like a piece of glass to me.
1: You never saw glass look like this.
4: Keep them hands where I can see them and turn, Jocko.
1: Away.
4: Shut up.
1: I tell you, I'm clean.
4: Not even a pack of butts. I picked myself a joker.
1: You picked yourself a winner, mister. You're too dumb to know it.
4: Yeah?
1: I'm holding a fortune here in my hand. You're looking for small change.
4: Still yapping about that hunk of glass.
1: Take it under the lamppost. Have a better look, mister. It's a diamond.
4: What?
1: A diamond, a piece of ice as big as your ear. And it's real, mister.
4: Tear up, you nut.
1: Go on, take it. It's worth half a million. Chop it up, sell it. You can get yourself a hunk of flesh for life. No good to me.
4: You must be loaded, Jocko. What would a slider like you be doing with a rock that size?
1: You didn't think I was a slider when you held me up.
4: I didn't get a good look at you, like I got now. And I still can't see that push of yours clear in this fog.
1: You want the ice, sir, don't you? Make up your mind.
4: Come over here under the light. Now, let me see.
1: What you looking at me like that for?
3: No.
1: What's the matter with you?
4: No, keep away from me. Don't touch me, you creep. Keep away!
1: Even the heister. Took one look at my pants, started to run. He didn't even take the ice along. He just run. Like a guy with his screws loose. It was the diamond. It must have been the diamond. The rock was hard luck. It was like one of them stories I read when I was a kid. The stone was mixed up with something even worse than murder. And I get blamed for it. I had to get rid of it. I had to get rid of it now. I swung back my arm, and as hard as I could, I jumped that hunk of ice into the middle of the river. I was through with it. Finished. Now they didn't have nothing on me anymore.
5: The wary throw? I said, are you Harry Troll?
1: Yeah, I'm Troll.
5: Let's go, Harry.
1: Who are you?
5: Plain clothes squad. Just followed you down from your flat.
1: Well, you got nothing on me, copper.
5: Let's go, Harry.
1: Well, the evidence is gone. See, I'm just an innocent bystander now. You can't put me in stir for something I didn't do.
5: Who said anything about putting you in stir?
1: You mean you're not arresting me?
5: No.
1: Where are you taking me?
5: Back to the city hospital.
1: Hospital? I don't get it.
5: Haven't you read the papers?
1: Oh.
5: Your picture's been on every front page in town.
1: Yeah, I saw the picture on the newsstand, but I didn't have enough nerve to buy a rag. I thought the newsboy might recognize me. All right, you got me now. What's the story? What'd I do?
5: You're a typhoid carrier, Harry. They found out right after you left the hospital. You're a menace to the community. All we want is to get you out of circulation and give you the cure.
1: There it was, Buster. Typhoid Harry Troll. They had my name all over the radio, my pen in every rag. Everybody in town was on the lookout, and everybody knew it but me. Oh, yeah. gone so soon, Buster? I'll be out of here in a couple of days. My treatment's over. If I had that rock I threw away, I could live in Brady. I'd be rich, Buster. A house and a swimming pool all my own. I'd have three cars in my garage. I'd invite guys like you out to guzzle champagne caviar like slop hogs. Maybe one day that's just what I'll do. My luck changes. Meanwhile, before you go, Buster, might you bum another cigarette?

In the animal world, there is the hunter and the hunted. Hound and fox, hawk and sparrow, chicken and worm. We in the topmost species have also joined the hunt. But who is to judge precisely which of us are hounds or foxes as we enter the chase?

The Chase was created and written for the National Broadcasting Company by Lawrence Cleve. Featured in tonight's cast was Kermit Murdoch. Others were Bryna Rayburn, Roger DeCoven, Santos Ortega, Danny Acco, Court Benson, and Clem Fowler. Fred Collins speaking. The Chase is directed and transcribed by Walter McGraw. Next week, an unsuspecting groom finds himself pursued by a woman of mystery and violence as we follow The Chase.

0: With the arrival of spring, all of us seem to take on new interest in green growing things. The old fishing tackle, that batch of vacation folders, and the fact that spring will soon lengthen into summer. Yes, everyone is making plans, and so are we here at NBC. And our plans include you, our listeners, because we know that with the coming warmer weather, you'll have more time to spend with your NBC radio friends. Tonight, for instance, accompany First Nighter to the little theater just off Times Square for a dramatic story called Payoff. Then Arlene Francis will be honorary first sergeant on this evening's broadcast of Stars in Khaki and Blue. And as a special feature, screen actor Edward Arnold will be heard as the guest star. Later, Theater Guild on the Air invite you to hear a full-hour radio adaptation of Dear Brutus by James M. Barrie. Our stars will be Angela Lansbury, Madeline Carroll, and David Niven. Then listen while Jack Parr asks lucky contestants the $64 question. And on Monday evening, the Railroad Hour will co-star Gordon McRae and Virginia Haskins in the sparkling musical play Sonny. Then the voice of Firestone brings you Thomas L. Thomas. Later, George London is featured on the Telephone Hour. Then Paul Lavelle conducts the City Service Band of America. 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

0: This is Hugh Downs with another car buyer's report from Ford. Comparing the total cost of ownership is the only way to be sure you get your money's worth when buying a new car. And Ford says there are three important considerations that make up the total cost of ownership: purchase price, operating economy, and trade-in value. Don't overlook that last one, trade-in value. I'd like to give you some interesting facts about trade-in that are difficult for the average consumer to come by. Like the fact that based on a national average of NADA wholesale prices, both the 1973 Torino and the 1973 Gran Torino returned more of their original purchase price than their closest sales competition. The facts speak for themselves. A solid, well-made car will generally return more at trade-in. Ford says that's one of the reasons why Torino is the best-selling car in its class.
1: The closer you look, the better we look.
2: Beyond the fragile envelope of air that protects this planet lurk many mysteries of the universe not yet revealed to us. But consider this. Perhaps they have been. But there is a decree from some higher authority that will not allow us to be told. What then?
3: How are you coming, John?
4: North Pole, they're tricking. Number 4 still won't extend. Wait, I thought I felt something move.
3: Anything?
4: No, for a minute there. I'll keep working. This is Houston. Do you copy?
3: Go ahead, Houston.
4: What is your status on the panel? Panel 2 and 3 now fully extended and operational. The arm on 4 panel is still askew in its channel.
5: Roger, sir. Let us know if we should recompute any of your program.
4: Wait, it's shifting.
3: John, what's wrong?
5: Telemetry on Colonel Webb's vital signs fluctuating erratically.
3: John, can you hear me? John! Pat, suit up. I'm going out.
6: Right.
3: Houston, are you copying?
5: Roger, Skylab.
3: Colonel Ebb is not responding. Maybe injured. Dr. Kent and I are suiting up now. We will depressurize, and I will attempt to bring Ebb back in.
5: Roger, Skylab. Dick Conroy is on his way to the floor. He'll be taking over.
3: Pat, switch on your suit transmitters.
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9: 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Skylab, we are showing attitude change on the station. 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
7: Houston, I can confirm. We're rotating laterally and kicked off again. Also, slight horizontal rotation, but erratic.
5: Houston, it's possible that when the panel popped, its torque caused the station to spin.
9: That must be corrected immediately. Angle rotation will cause orbit decay.
7: Can you give me time brackets on delay correction?
9: Austin, set it up on the computer.
5: Roger. I can see him. The colonel's entered onto the extreme of his lifeline. John, can you hear me?
9: Pat, that's good on the camera. We're following visually.
5: Off with the man. Almost there.
9: Vital signs very erratic.
5: I got him. Bring him in now.
9: Roger. Pat, can you take decay corrections?
7: I'm standing by surgery. Can you execute corrections from your station?
9: Roger, set up on the board computer through Orient Circuit. We will feed.
5: Pat, coming in. Give me a hand. We are inside. I'm going to say...
3: Transmitter, are you copying?
5: We are copying.
6: Jack, look at his chest.
3: Let's get his suit off. Houston, Colonel Ebb's on the table. Pat is examining him now. I am checking capsule.
5: Standing by, Scott.
6: Houston, Ebb has a massive chest conduction. Possibly 6 ribs shattered. 2 feet as if they may have shifted into the heart wall.

0: Skylab, you will have to abort the mission.
1: Roger, Houston, I'm working on that now.
0: Pat, what are chances we bring him down?
2: Better than if he stays here. We'll soon look at that.
1: Hold it, Pat. Houston, we have a problem. We cannot abort. I repeat, we cannot abort. Return capsule will not take pressurization, and number two fuel tank punctured.
0: Are you sure, Jack?
1: Positive, Houston. Fragments of the solar panel must have punctured capsule. 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
6: Dick, here are the figures for the shoot.
7: Good.
6: Dick, you're going to wipe yourself out.
7: Can the sympathy.
6: I'm sorry, you're right. These show the Saturn on pad 9 will be operational in 11 hours.
7: How about Eckert?
6: He's lucky. He just finished simulation. He'll be ready when we are.
7: Well, let's give the good news to Skylab. Potter, activate the link.
8: Hi, Mr. Conroe. This is Good Angel.
7: Thanks. Skylab, this is Houston.
9: We are copying, Houston.
7: Is Jack monitoring?
9: Yes, sir. He's in the capsule, but Pat.
7: We can mount a Saturn for rescue. We go to countdown in 30 minutes. Major Kenyon Eckert will be a command pilot. We are programmed for an 11-hour count, and if we get lucky... Wait a minute, strike that. We are lucky. We can rendezvous at 20 hours, 30 minutes.
9: Houston, we don't have much time. Colonel Ebb is critical, barely holding his own, still unconscious. Hart is getting very erratic readings.
7: We're all playing. Jack, do you copy?
10: Right, Houston. No luck here. The capsule's worse than I thought. Even if I could get up pressure.
9: Houston, stand by. Colonel Ebb's heart has stopped. I'm attempting a dual level of heart rate.
7: Skylab, your transmission has been interrupted. Say again. Skylab, do you copy? This is Houston, Skylab. Are you there?
6: Yes, I'm getting telemetry on the lab, but...
7: But what?
6: You're not going to believe this. There is no telemetry on life signs.
7: That can't be.
6: See for yourself.
7: That's crazy. According to this, there's no one on the station.
6: Dick, they're locking down the hatch now.
7: All right. Let me know when Eckert comes up. And keep the press out. Have PR tell them we'll do a conference once Eckert's on his way.
6: Eckert.
7: Right. Major Eckert, Conroy, how do you feel?
11: Perfect. You ready to rush?
7: So do you. We are T-minus 30 and counting.
11: Roger, I'm ready to fly this bird.
7: So are we.
11: Anything new on station?
7: No, and we're not telling the press anything except we've got a communication problem. Remember that when you get on the command circuit.
11: Got it. That's hard to figure.
7: Got to be a simple explanation. But we know they're there. I know it.
11: Yeah. Well, where else can they be?
7: 30 seconds and counting.
6: Second stage tanks now pressurized.
7: 25 seconds.
12: Power transfer complete.
7: 20 seconds and counting.
6: All systems go.
13: Guidance is now internal.
7: 15 seconds.
12: Green. All systems green.
7: 10. 9. Ignition sequence starts.
6: All systems go.
7: Looking good. 5. 4. 3. 2. 1. 0.
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11: Pitch program engaged.
6: All readings still go for second stage.
12: Second stage firing, 10 seconds.
7: All right. Take your seats, calm down. I've got a prepared statement. Ladies and gentlemen, you'll have to take this as it is. I've got no time for questions. Here's the status. Major Eckert is approximately 1 hour from docking with Skylab. He'll transfer Colonel Ebb to the capsule and bring him back to Earth.
4: Well, yeah, but...
7: Now, hold it. Will you hold it, please? There's no reason to believe they're not up there. I know what's on your mind, but let me assure you, in all probability, there's been simply a communication failure. And that's all it is. Eckert's job is simply to return Colonel Ebb. That will give us a breather and time to figure out how to make the necessary repairs in the capsule. That's it.
14: Major,
7: my assistant, Austin Reynolds,
14: you hearing any more?
15: Houston, I now have a matching orbit with Skylab.
7: Roger, rescue. What's it look like?
15: Like a tomb. No sign of life through the ports. I'm now depressurizing the capsule. I will walk across to the station.
16: 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Please check back soon.

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1: Roger, Houston. 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
1: 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Hey, that's high, Conroy. 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
0: Okay, stand by.
2: What do you think you've got?
0: Mr. Hunch. Crazy. Probably nothing. Eckert, I want you to set up the infrascanner for interior.
1: Can do. Give me a minute.
0: Right, and when you've got it set, patch it through the board and scanner circuits. Austin, switch the feed to the board scope.
2: Working.
1: Relay now.
2: What was that?
1: Houston, what are you getting? I've zoom monitored.
0: Eckert, now listen carefully. I want you to pan the scanner left to right and freeze when I say.
1: Panning.
0: I've never seen anything like it. Freeze scan.
2: Impossible. How?
1: Houston, what have you got?
0: Major, we are looking at our Skylab team, plus there is one human form with them.
1: You mean they're up here with me?
0: The way it looks. The infra images are very hazy, but I'm sure it's Pat Kent, Jack Elton, and Colonel Ebb. The other form is gesturing and pointing towards the scanner.
2: Oh.
0: We've lost the scan. Austin, are you all right?
2: Yeah. Just lots of spots before my eyes.
0: Rescue, this is Houston. We're getting no visual on infra. Switch back.
1: Colonel Ebb.
2: John? John? Is that you?
1: Very much so, Dick. Alive and well.
2: How? Pat said your heart stopped.
1: Dick, I must request that we discontinue conversation.

0: please go to stall on the priority circuit.
1: Roger. Switching now.
0: Scott, I'm your read.
2: Roger, Houston. Dick, we've been requested to keep the following information secret, at least for a time. Pat will fill you in on the beginning sequences.
3: Houston, what has happened is truly without medical precedent. Colonel Ebb was brought back to life. Mr. Conroy, we have been watched.
0: Watched? What do you mean?
3: At the moment, the Colonel's heart stopped. There was a blinding light shift in the lab. It was accompanied by a physical wrenching, almost as if our lives had shifted in time, which in fact it did. A man, no, better called a humanoid, was suddenly in the lab with us. He, she, told us it had been ordered to return Colonel Ebb to life.
2: I'll take it, Pat. Houston, the alien's name was Hobb. It left a message for us to play as explanation. Jack is integrating it into your circuits. Are you receiving visual?
0: Yes. What is that thing?
2: They call it a communicube.
0: A tape recorder?
2: In a way. As they explain it, the cube projects audio and visual into any receiver, electronic or the mind. Stand by.
4: 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I am a special...
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1: I am gifted with the ability to read alternate futures. When the death of Colonel Ebb occurred, it changed the future course of Earth's progress. This could not be allowed, and thus the Council gave permission for relife. To explain, Colonel Ebb will be the dominating personality responsible for your reaching the civilized status for membership. He will also be needed for future contact and space exploration. You are advised, under maximum penalty, to hold this information in absolute secret. Under no circumstance is this to be broadcast to the people of Earth at this time. This is Hob. We will be waiting.
2: Is that all?
3: Yes. The cube has disappeared.
2: Hob's words did not break the hold. And we had to tell Rilla.
3: The Council's instructions were very specific. Only that Skylab had a problem with its solar panels and power. That is all.
2: Under penalties. I hate to think what they might be. Prepare for return to Earth, Scott.
3: Roger, Houston. We hear you.

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2: Skylab, Are You There? 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William Shatner was heard as Richard Hubble. Featured in the cast were Jacques Denbo, Kathleen Cordell, Casey Kasem, Les Tremaine, and...

0: come in, Smithers. What is it? Speak up, boy. Orange juice.
1: No, sir. New Kellogg's Rise and Shine.
0: Hey, finish.
1: And look at this, sir.
0: No peel, no pips, and it's got vitamin C. Well, Smithers, I suppose this is it.
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0: Thank you, Governor. Wife and three pips to support. Thank you.
2: New Kellogg's Rise and Shine. 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
3: Special Agent B-9 reporting for duty.
1: Agent B-9, certain officers of this country's intelligence department have uncovered a letterbox agent in this city. Spies leave correspondence to be picked up later by other spies. These records contain all the known facts. You will have to work without your assistant, Miss Drake, as I have assigned her to other duties. I suggest you contact L6. Keep the letterbox under close observation. You may gain information that will lead us to an important spy ring. Keep me informed.

0: Agent B-9 left K-7's office and immediately contacted Agent L-6, who had been instrumental in uncovering the letterbox. The two discussed the case and the steps to be taken.
1: L-6, how much do you know about this letterbox agent?
2: Quite a bit, B-9. As you know, I've specialized in ciphers and codes.
1: Yes.
2: When intelligence officials first began to suspect the address we now know as the letterbox, all mail being delivered there was first brought to me.
1: You read everything?
2: Yes. Surprisingly, the spy who operates this information drop is a young girl.
1: A young girl?
2: Yes. Her name is Brenda Korth. As I said, I've read all of her correspondence, so I know quite a bit about her. She's an orphan. She lives alone. And as far as we know, had a spotless record until several months ago.
1: I see. You've seen her?
2: Yes, from a distance. And I warn you, you'd never suspect her of being a spy. She just doesn't look the part, nor act it either. Why, her neighbors all think a lot of her.
1: I've been in this business long enough to know that looks are deceiving. You're sure this girl doesn't know you?
2: Positive. She's never even seen me.
1: Good, L6. I have a plan. It may work. Spies who operate letterboxes or information drops often serve more than one nation. I want you to go to this Brenda Korth. Tell her you represent another power. Ask her to act for you.
2: It might work.
1: It's a chance. See her this afternoon. In the meantime, I'm going to set up a watch on her apartment day and night. Miss Korth is going to serve as a trap, and we may capture some big game.
0: A few hours later, Agent L6 called on Brenda Korth, the young blonde girl whose apartment saw many strange visitors. She seemed more like a schoolgirl than spy. L6 came directly to the point.
3: Yes?
2: May I come in and talk with you, Miss Korth?
3: Who are you? Why have you not used the usual greeting?
2: I don't know the greeting. However, I believe the name Lota Roan may be familiar to you.
3: Hello, Lota.
2: She sent me here. She told me that perhaps you would help me.
3: Come in.
2: Is it safe to talk here?
3: Yes.
2: Now, Miss Korth, I'm doing some rather confidential work for a certain country. I'm off and out of the city for many weeks. Now, I need an address where mail can be sent to me. Lota Roan suggested that I see you. She said you could be trusted.
3: Perhaps I can help you.
2: Now, my work is confidential and important. Now, if you will accept mail for me and forward it from time to time to addresses that will be furnished, I'll pay you £100 a month.
3: £100?
2: We prefer to use English banknotes. I'll pay you in francs if you'd rather have them.
3: It is more than I have ever received.
2: You've done this type of work before, haven't you?
3: I merely said that £100 is more money than I have ever received before.
2: Well, I'm prepared to pay you for the first month now.
3: Well, wait. I haven't said that I would accept. First, I must know the nation you serve.
2: And if I refuse to tell you?
3: I am afraid that I can't help you.
2: I see. Well, I prefer not to mention names. However, lean toward me. I'll whisper. Now, I'm sure you will find working with us. What are you doing with a gun?
3: Keep your hands over your head. If you move, I'll shoot you.
2: Miss Korth, I don't understand.
3: Well, then I'll explain. The nation you serve is responsible for my father's death. He was beaten, thrown into a concentration camp. He died. I hate all of you.
2: Now, wait. Let me explain.
3: Oh, your people didn't let my father explain. Turn around. Keep your hands up. Now I have your gun. Turn back toward that closet door.
2: But, Miss Korth, I warn you.
3: Back into that closet. Step in, I said.

0: That evening, the young spy received another visitor, a man well known in the world of international intrigue. As soon as he heard of her prisoner, he questioned L6. Later, he talked with the girl.
1: What did he tell you, Bema?
2: Not much. And yet I found out more than he realizes. I have seen him before.
1: Bema, you must do me a favor. I served you. Give me some secret papers. I don't care what they are. We'll plant them on him and turn him over to this country's intelligence department. He will be tried and face the firing squad.
2: You hate him?
1: I hate him and all he stands for. Will you help me?
2: Your plan wouldn't work. The man locked in the next room is Special Agent L6. He's a secret agent.
1: But he told me he
2: served... Yes, I know. He told you he served the country you came from. It was a trap. He didn't know your race, Miss Corff. You are probably the only girl of your race who has ever had the honor of serving our leader.
1: Our leader? Do you mean that the spies whose messages I take serve the land I was driven from?
2: Of course. Who did you think we worked for?
1: I am serving the land I hate.
2: What did you say?
1: Nothing.
2: I hope I misunderstood. We now have you completely in our power, Miss Corff. Your prisoner in the next room places you in our hands. You can't escape.
1: What will we do with him?
2: Tonight, an important official of our government is to meet me here. He comes with papers of great value to our country. As soon as he has left, we will leave this apartment and never return. The fact that L6 came here proves the police are suspicious of your activities. I leave you now. I will return at 8 o'clock. Our visitor will also come at that time.

0: It was a strange situation. Brenda Korth found that she served the man she hated most, the man who persecuted the people of her race. The information stunned her at first, then she realized what she must do. A little before 8 o'clock that evening, she talked with L6.
1: L6, I've got to talk to you. He has tied you. Wait, I will cut the ropes.
2: How did you find out that I was Agent L6?
1: Bamer, the man who was here, he told me. He told me many things. There. Now you're free.
2: I don't understand your actions.
1: Wait, let me explain. I didn't know Bamer worked for the nation that persecuted my father. When I first started, he told me that he belonged to the French Secret Service.
2: He lied to you?
1: Yes, because he realized how much I hated the country he really served. I should have known.
2: You've been playing a dangerous game. I'll have to arrest you.
1: I know. I don't mind. But first, I'll have revenge. Listen to me. Tonight, Bamer is to meet an important official here. He comes with papers of great value.
2: They're coming here to your apartment?
1: Yes. You must arrest them, too. Here, take your gun. Yes. I also have one. I'll help you.
2: Miss Korth, have you been outside of this building since I came here this afternoon?
1: Why, yes. I went to the telephone and...
2: Did you see an organ grinder outside?
1: Yes, he was across the street. I saw the children. Well, why do you ask?
2: The organ grinder was Agent B9. He's watching this building. I think we're ready for your friends when they arrive.
1: Oh, they're here. Quick, get out of sight. Yes,
2: let them in. I'm ready.
3: What made you take so long answering the bell? Come in, Excellency.
4: This? This is the girl?
3: Yes. Who would suspect one of her race, sir?
5: Put your hands over your heads, both of you.
4: What is the meaning of this?
1: It means that I've had my revenge, Excellency.
5: You are both under arrest.
1: Look out, L6. He has a gun.
2: Thank you, Miss Korth. You saved my life.
4: Are you all right, L6?
2: Yes, Agent B9. It's all right, Miss Korth. This is Agent B9.
4: Who's this man on the floor?
2: His name is Bamer. Miss Korth shot him when he attempted to escape. And the other is an important official of the secret police of Bamer's country. He carries important papers. I think we can say this case is closed.

0: Agent B9 reporting, K7. The letterbox has been closed. An important arrest has been made, and valuable information seized. Miss Brenda Korth, the girl known as the letterbox spy, has served us well. I believe she is an innocent victim of circumstances. She has additional information, which she will give to you in person.
1: Spies known as letterboxes are active in many world capitals. Their work consists, for the most part, in forwarding papers, plans, and correspondence sent in their care. Often, this type of spy is very difficult to uncover. Listen for my next story. This is K7 speaking.

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1: Strange Wills. Stories of strange wills made by strange people. Starring the distinguished Hollywood actor, Warren Williams. And featuring Loreen Tuttle, Perry Ward, with Howard Culver and an all-star Hollywood cast. And the original music of Del Castillo. I devise and bequeath to my heirs the seven deadly sins. Hate, jealousy, anger, revenge, envy, greed, and lust. And here is our distinguished star of radio, screen, and stage, Warren Williams.
2: Strange wills are stories of strange and unusual testaments, many of which, when read between the lines, bring to light stories of dramatic intensity that defy our imagination. Names, places, and time have all been changed so that no reflection can fall on any person or persons living or dead. The masterpieces of fiction pale in comparison to the stark drama found in man's last official act on Earth, his last will and testament. You'll see what I mean in just a moment, but first, let's listen to a few words from your announcer.

0: And now back to Warren William as John Francis O'Connell in Treasure to Starboard. This is a story of sunken treasure, of blood-red rubies, sparkling diamonds, and lustrous pearls. But these were but a part of this priceless treasure trove. There were golden statues of pagan gods encrusted with precious stones. There were amethysts, opals, and gold. Gold. Gold. On the night of March 12th, in the year 1703, some 400 miles off the coast of the West Indies, the Spanish three-master Toledo was foundering in the grip of a tremendous hurricane. In his cabin, Captain Fernandez was hurriedly drafting his last will and testament. He and his crew knew that death rode the gigantic waves and that hope of survival was an improbability.
1: I consign my body to the elements and my soul to the loving and tender arms of the Holy Mother and to some valiant adventurer whose heart beats with a lust of a Midas. I give the treasure on board my ship. Our position is longitude oeste.
2: We're about to abandon the ship, Captain. Hurry, hurry!
1: No, Jose, I shall stay. Go, all of you, and may heaven protect you.
0: For over 200 years, men have been searching for the treasure aboard the Toledo. But not one clue was ever found until one afternoon, a young, dashing, seafaring friend of mine, Captain Paul London, called me from some little island in the West Indies.
3: I can't tell you more than that, John. I'm afraid of eavesdroppers. But I know I'm on the right track. Now, I'll do just as I say. I'll expect you both here next Sunday. So long, John.
0: So Paul had discovered a clue to the treasure ship Toledo.
4: Phew.
0: It had me excited. I could see quarts of rubies, pecks of diamonds. Well, who wouldn't get excited? I lost no time in contacting the person whose name he had given me. A certain Gene Medford.
5: Hello?
0: I'd like to speak to Mr. Gene Medford, please.
5: Well, the name is right, but the sex is wrong, mister.
0: Oh, what do you mean?
5: I happen to be a female, a girl one. And a rather pretty one, too.
0: Oh, I'm sorry, Miss Medford. I had no idea when I talked with Paul.
5: Paul? Paul, you haven't talked with Paul London, have you?
0: Less than 10 minutes ago. He called me from some little town called Rosarita.
5: Oh, and just what has the traveling Mr. London got up his sleeve today? And by the way, I'd like to know who I'm talking to.
0: Of course, I'm sorry. I'm John Francis O'Connell, attorney at law, and a personal friend of our mutual friend.
5: Oh, well, that's better. Now then, Mr. O'Connell, what does the great Paul want this time?
0: It's quite a large order, m'lady. He wants you to prepare and pack a great deal of special equipment. Now, let's see, where's the list he gave me? Oh, here it is. Your filtered ultraviolet light machine, a quantity of hydrothiocyanic acid. Well, all the materials and gadgets one uses in the examination of questioned documents.
5: And after I've done all that, then what do I do, please?
0: Then, my dear Miss Medford, I am to take you to the airport and fly you bodily to the lair of Paul London.
5: Why, that's ridiculous. I simply won't be led off by the nose on any wild goose chase of his. No, I refuse. I won't go.
0: Paul is on the trail of a buried treasure, Miss Medford. And I can guarantee you that if you're a good girl and come peacefully, that perhaps... perhaps before this is over, you can wear rubies on your nightgown and dissolve real pearls in your bath.
5: Rubies on my nightgown and pearls in my bath. Hmm. When do we start?
0: Tomorrow night. I'll pick you up about 5, and then we're off to high adventure. Fasten your seatbelt, Jean. We're over Rosarita, and I don't know what kind of a field this is going to be.
6: Gee, I'm excited. Take it easy now. No crash landing. My nerves are on edge.
0: So are mine. Hang on. We're going down.
6: I'm ready.
7: Well, I found this little nautical museum here quite by accident, and I ran across something that made my hair stand on end. In one of the exhibits, I found 2 pieces of evidence that sent me to the telephone and my call to John.
0: Well, for heaven's sake, don't keep us in suspense any longer, Paul.
4: What's in this exhibit that makes you think you know where the Toledo lies?
7: Wait, John. Talk in a whisper. There are some strange-looking characters all loose in this country. You can't be too careful. If this news ever got around...
6: Looking for an alibi already, Paul?
7: Oh, no, of course not. I'll tell you what I found. I found the water-soaked log of the Toledo. Every word has been washed out by seawater except the ship's name carved on the cover.
4: Ah, I'm beginning to see the light. And Jean here with all her paraphernalia.
7: Right. Modern science will let us read that log. If the captain of the Toledo lived up to the code of the sea...
4: We will find the position of his ship when she went down.
6: Well, so far, so good. Huh. But how does Paul intend to get the log?
7: We'll leave that to my gentle, but persuasive administration. The main thing is this. I'm going to get possession of the log of the Toledo for one night only. Jean, I want you to set up your apparatus here in this hotel room and wait until I return.
4: Well, how about me, Skipper? Need any help?
7: No, John, I think I can handle this alone. Remember now, I'll be back in 2 hours. Have everything ready.
6: And supposing the handsome male Lee shouldn't come back?
7: Well, in that event, simply fold your tent like the Arabs.
8: And silently steal away.
7: Right.
4: Jean worked feverishly the next hour, getting her chemicals and equipment set up for this exciting moment. And then, quite suddenly...
6: Will you see who it is, please, John? Don't let anyone come in.
4: Very well. Paul! Good heavens, you're wounded. Here, let me help you.
6: Paul! Oh, Paul, what happened? The log, did you...
7: No, I'm all right. It's just hit in the shoulder, but I've got it. Look.
6: Oh, here, give it to me. John, help Paul get his shirt off. I'll get some antiseptic.
4: Sit down on the bed, Paul. Here. I'll rip this shirt off your shoulder. Easy now.
7: It's just a flesh wound, John. Don't worry about it. What worries me is the man who took the shot at me.
4: Did you recognize him?
7: No. I got a good look at his face, too. He was blonde, solid, had a German face.
4: You don't imagine someone else?
7: Well, I don't know, John, but there's that chance that someone else is as smart as I.
6: Bragging again, huh? Here, now, let me see that wound. Well, no bone smashed. Could have been worse. Hold still while I wash it.
7: Oh!
6: Sissy, now hold still. Now a bandage. And in 2 minutes, I'll have you ready to lick your weight in wildcats.
7: The way I feel just now, those wildcats would have to be about 2 days old.
4: Jean worked far into the night, and without success. Her ultraviolet light proved valueless. Photographs taken of the pages with infrared brought only blank negatives. All of us were frantic. Towards dawn, Jean looked up from her work.
6: I think I'm a flop. I can't bring out a single word that's ever been written on this paper. It's hopeless, I guess. Oh, Paul. I feel terrible about letting you down.
7: Never mind, Jean. Don't feel too badly.
6: Wait. Wait a minute. Here. There's one more chance. John, get me a handful of soot out of the fireplace. Put it in this dish for me.
4: One handful of soot coming up.
6: Thank you. Now, John, come over to the table with me. Paul, you lie there and rest.
7: Okay, Duchess.
6: I'm going to plug in this special ray lamp. It throws a pinhole light. It must be parallel to the page in the log. If there's one single solitary indentation left, it'll bring it out. Now then, Mr. Baxter, out with the light. I'll take a page at random for our experiment. Hand me the soot, please.
4: One order of soot. Over. Easy.
6: You can't see this, Paul, but I'm blowing a pinch of soot over the page. Just a very fine coating. Will work its way into any depression on the page. Now I'm letting the pinhole of light traverse across the page.
4: Look, Jean. I see a part of a letter forming. It makes a distinct shadow under the light. It's working. It's working.
6: Take it easy. It's too early to crow.
7: Say, if you think I'm going to lie here on the bed while you two solve the mystery of the log of the Toledo, you're both nuts.
6: It is working. Look. There's an S. A. Y. Oh, good. Now I'm going over to the back of the book and work forward. We've got to find the final entry. More soot, please. Lots more.
4: Page after page. Page after page. Our faces were drawn and haggard. And then...
6: Here it is. I've raised some more shadows. Oh, Paul, John. We found the last page of the log. The next few minutes will tell the story.
4: It looks like a number. It is. It's a six. And a 2 after it. 62. That must be longitude. Yes, of course, longitude, 62 degrees.
7: Here comes the rest. What is it, Jean?
6: It looks like a 1. I can't be sure. And the next number is...
9: You will remain seated, please. Carlos Sana Delight.
1: Sini, Commandante.
9: If you would avoid personal danger, you will not attempt to interfere. You see, I am armed. Good. Now then, permit me to introduce myself. I am Herr Gustav Richter, late U-boat commander in the German Navy.
7: Well, for... Were we supposed to say Heil Hitler?
9: The war is over, the big one. But unless you leave this island immediately, a new one will start. Because as you might know, we are both after the same thing. Now then, Carlos, you will take the book from the young lady's hands. Fräulein, the last number you are trying so hard to read. Maybe it's best if you don't find it. It will save us all a lot of trouble.
1: Aquí, Comandante, the book.
4: Sir Richter, there are international rules of law governing...
9: Quiet. There are also local laws providing against breaking into and stealing public documents. I warn you most seriously. The treasure of the Toledo will be mine, and mine alone. If you should be foolish enough to interfere, I don't have to tell you what will happen. Thank you, and good night.
7: Well, of all the crazy...
4: Take it easy, Paul. He looks like he might be serious. Evidently, you weren't the only one who found the clue to the lost Toledo.
6: I can see those rubies on my nightgown walking right out of the window. And those pearls in my bag. I knew it sounded too good.
7: Not yet, Jean. I think that Herr Gustav Richter, late commander of the German Navy, is going to have some rough sailing ahead before he finds the sunken treasure. And by everything that's holy, we three are going to give it to him.
0: Part two of Strange Wills will continue in just a moment.

0: And now back to Warren William and Treasure to Starboard. For the next 3 days, the cables between our island home and New York were kept exceptionally busy. Before the end of the week, huge quantities of deep-sea diving gear were being flown into Rosarita. We tried to trace our German friend, but he couldn't be found. I felt certain that we'd meet Herr Richter again, but I hoped we'd be more than ready for him. About 2 weeks later, when the last of our equipment was delivered, we called a meeting of our augmented crew, who were hired to man our ship. Some of them were imported from the States. They wore campaign ribbons and, well, you know our sailors.
1: And we've got to be prepared for everything. Our ship is a floating arsenal as well as a scientific laboratory. Our treasure prize is high, and every one of us will share it if we find it. Are you ready?
2: You bet we are,
3: sir. Yes, sir.
1: Okay, then. We'll leave port in an hour. I'll see you all on board.
0: In the captain's quarters aboard our ship, Paul, Jean, and I had another meeting.
4: I've got it all figured out to almost a mathematical certainty. I can bring this ship within 10 miles of where the Toledo went down. The rest is pure luck.
0: Do you think the Jerrys know we sailed, Paul?
4: That I don't know, but the word will get back to Herr Richter. Don't you worry. Maybe he's already on the way. But so what?
5: How's he going to get there?
4: Maybe he has a ship. Maybe he can use his sub. I don't know that. But getting there and staying there are going to be two different things. He'll find out.
0: We spent 2 quiet, uneventful days sailing to our destination. If it hadn't been for the tenseness on board, I could have had a lovely time. But with diamonds, rubies, and buried treasure, and a battle in the offing, well, how could anyone hope to rest? Near the end of the second day...
6: Come in.
7: Just picked up this message, sir, from the SS Juniper, bound for Boston.
6: Thank you.
8: SS Juniper reports sighting a strange submarine at 14 o'clock. Craft heading northeast by east. Refused to reply to radiogram. May possibly be an escaped Nazi sub. Be alert. Huh. Well, there's our answer. Herr Richter's on the way. He better be ready tomorrow when we meet him on the floor of the ocean.
0: We arrived at our calculated position sometime during the night and lay to. No sooner had we dropped our anchors than the crew took to the boats and began sounding operations to determine the depth of the water around us. They reported just at dawn.
9: That's 30 to 90 fathoms, sir. We found a sharp decline about a quarter mile east. We were unable to reach bottom at that point, but our charts show this to be a part of the Great Fissure, one of the deepest points in the entire Atlantic.
6: Thanks, Pete. Tell the first mate that I'll go down as soon as I've had breakfast. Tell him to have the gear ready.
7: Aye, aye, sir.
0: After breakfast, Paul donned his gear and went over the side. Jean and I stood by the air pump and wondered what would happen below. Was the sub lying there? Would they locate the rotting hull of the Toledo? Would they find the treasure before us? These were anxious moments. Paul kept in constant touch through our sea phone.
5: Paul? Paul, can you hear me?
10: Still going down. Getting darker. Cutting on my pressure light. Now on the bottom.
5: Oh, John, so far so good.
0: Yes, Jean, so far so good.
10: The wreck ahead, the last ship, has 2 stacks, circling to avoid fouling the airline. Reach the edge of the outer fissure. We'll follow it. Water beyond fissure, very black. Very deep. Try not to slip.
5: Oh, Paul, darling, don't talk like that or I'll make you come right up.
10: I'll be careful, sweetheart. Just past the shark. Send his regards to Johnny Weissmuller.
5: We'll see that he doesn't send you along for a greeting card.
10: I see a wreck on the edge of the great fissure. An old one, covered with sand. Send down sand gun on rope.
5: It's coming right down, darling. Quick, he wants a sand gun sent down to him. It's on the way, Paul. Be careful now.
10: Going to blow a little sand away and see if I can discover the identity of the ship.
5: John. John, come here, please. Listen to the phone. Do you hear anything?
0: Let me listen. Paul. Paul, this is John. Listen. Come up at once.
7: The sub is in the vicinity. We've just picked up the sound vibration. Hurry, man. Hurry.
10: I feel it too, John. Just a minute more. I'm getting a piece off this old hull. I'll bring it up. Okay, I've got it. Brace away.
7: Start the wind. She's coming up. Hurry. Three minutes of matching delay, and then I saw his helmet break water. As busy hands unbolted his helmet, he gave us a little net, which he held in his hand. We took it eagerly, and there it was. A piece of old, decayed wood. But on it was

0: See? Here it is, Toledo. The Toledo. We found it. We found it. Oh, John is so happy. Let's hurry and tell Paul.
1: After Paul came out of the decompression chamber, he told us his story.
2: He's lying at the very edge of the fissure. Just be very careful, or it's possible it may disappear entirely. There are tons of sand to be blown out, and then, well, then we'll know the answer.
1: But what about the sub, Paul? Good heavens, you don't mean to start blowing out sand with a mad German sitting alongside of you.
2: Well, we have to take that chance. I think we're better equipped, and if we work fast, we can be out of here in 2 days. Even before he finds out where the Toledo is lying. Right now, we have to float a buoy over the spot and pull out of here. Maybe we can throw them off the track. We'll come back later and then go to work.
1: Under the cover of darkness, we crept back to our position. Paul and two divers went over the side to begin the hazardous task of uncovering the ship. We agreed on complete silence unless an emergency arose. I'll never forget how long that night lasted. Along about midnight, our worst fears were realized. Jean. Jean, the sub is on the prowl. Listen.
0: We've got to let him know. We've got to warn him.
1: Yes, yes, tell him.
0: Paul? Paul? Can you hear me? Paul?
3: Can't stop the talk now. We're inside ship. The uncovered iron chest. Hold on.
0: He won't listen, John. He won't listen. Wait a minute. John. I can't hear the sub. Stop.
1: Probably gone out of range.
3: Treasure to starboard. Treasure to starboard. We found the treasure of the Toledo.
0: Did you hear, John? They found it. They found the treasure of the Toledo. Paul? Paul, answer me. Paul? Oh, John, something's gone wrong. The line is dead. Paul, Esther! Are you all right? Paul! Paul!
1: Five interminable minutes dragged by on leaden feet. Not a sound came from Paul or from the divers down there with him. What had happened? How could we know? Then...
3: They came out the escape hatch! They're following!
0: Take your phone, John. Don't stop listening for a moment.
1: Jean ran the length of the ship and disappeared. Paul's position was most precarious. We couldn't drop a depth charge. We couldn't do anything to help. I kept trying to reach Paul on the phone, but the line was apparently dead. Out of the corner of my eye, I saw a diving helmet disappear over the side of our ship. I looked round for Jean. She was gone. And then I realized, too late, that she... I gave the earphones to a sailor and ran down the deck. Who was that? Went over the side just now.
4: That was Miss Medford, sir. She insisted on going down.
1: You fool! Why did you let her do that?
4: Well, she said she was the only one who knew how to detonate the underwater bomb, sir.
1: So that was it. Little Jean Medford going down to lick the sub crew single-handed. What a fool. What a brave, glorious little fool. I prayed as I had never prayed before. Everyone aboard leaned over the side of the ship, silently looking down into the dark blue of the water. What was happening down there? Then, 200 yards off our stern, we saw an oil slick spread on the surface. She'd done it. She destroyed the sub. And what of the crew? It was either surrender or death. Later, Paul told us the story.
2: We saw them coming at us just after we'd uncovered the treasure. They had special equipment, compressed air helmets without airlines attached. They held long steel pikes in their hands. In the glow of our lights, we could see the outline of the sub. I thought sure it was curtains, till I saw someone sneak up to the sub and drop something down the escape hatch. The explosion knocked us all flat. Then I looked around. I saw the sub roll on its side, and the Toledo, well, she'd entirely disappeared. The blast had sent it tumbling down the fissure. The treasure went with it.
1: And the Germans?
2: For all I know, they're still walking back to land.
1: And so ended the quest for a treasure to starboard. Jean didn't get her rubies and pearls after all, but she's still very well satisfied, because shortly after we returned to the States...
5: And do you, Jean Medford, take this man to be your lawful wedded husband, through sickness and in health, for richer or for poorer, until death do you part?
0: I do.
5: Then by virtue of

0: authority vested in me, I pronounce you man and wife.
1: Darling.
2: Well, I did manage to get one diamond anyway, didn't I, dearest?
3: Warren William will be back in just a moment to tell you more about Treasure to Starboard. But first, here is a word from your announcer.

0: And here again is Warren Williams.
1: Little did Captain Fernandez realize as he wrote his last will and testament in the ship's log on the night of March 12, 1703, that over 200 years later, men would still fight and die to recover the treasure that went down with him to the bottom of the sea. Will the treasure of the Toledo ever be relocated? Well, it depends on science and the brave daring of intrepid adventurers. We've managed to reach the straitest pier. Why not the unknown depths of the sea? Especially when it holds not one, but hundreds of treasures of inestimable value. Who will risk their lives to recover them? Will you? Next week, I'm going to tell you the story about a professor who believed that heredity is stronger than environment. Unfortunately, he put his nefarious belief to an actual test that involved the life of an innocent child. In order to prove his point to a doubting scientific world, the professor married a woman in whose veins coursed criminal blood for many generations. From this unholy union, a child was born to be reared as a lady. But from the very first, strange signs of bad blood cropped up in the child. What happened to her? Well, listen next week to the story we call One Shining Hour. This is Warren William inviting you to listen again next week.
0: 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This is a Tullaways feature produced in Hollywood.
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0: How about a few lights, Mrs. Martin?
1: Nobody calls me Mrs. I don't like it.
0: What then?
1: If Randolph Martin isn't good enough for you, call me Grandmother. Everyone else does.
0: Very well. Grandmother Randolph, let's have some lights.
1: Why?
0: Unhealthy ideas grow in darkness.
1: Unhealthy ideas?
0: Murder's an unhealthy idea.
1: What are you talking about? Murder's not in this house.
0: You should know better than that. You saw one of its victims carried out of here last night. You, with the rest of your family, spent most of the night explaining your whereabouts to the police.
1: Such a fuss over a chauffeur. Not a very good chauffeur, at that.
0: I won't argue that.
1: Furthermore, the police had their gall suspecting that anyone in this house had anything to do with it.
0: On the other hand, it's surprising to me they didn't take the whole family down and lock you up.
1: What are you saying?
0: Grandmother Randolph, you brought my two companions and me here to get your grandchildren out of some kind of a mess. Isn't that true?
1: Yes.
0: You haven't given us the first inkling of what that mess is.
1: If I knew, do you think I'd call for outside help?
0: Well, it should be plain even to you that the murder of the family chauffeur is part of that mess.
1: Nonsense. The police themselves said that he wasn't really a chauffeur, but a member of a confidence ring working here in the motion picture colony.
0: Nevertheless, he was killed in your house while in your employ.
1: By members of a rival gang.
0: Do you know what your chauffeur was doing last night before he came home and got himself shot?
1: No.
0: Yes, you do.
1: If you know that, why do you ask me?
0: You know that he was out with your granddaughter, Hope, and that he was killed less than 10 minutes after Hope said goodnight to him when they returned.
1: The police don't know that.
0: No. Neither do they know that your chauffeur killed a man in a drinking joint out at the beach last night.
1: What's that?
0: That he killed the man in the presence of Hope, and that the man fell across their table and bled on Hope's dress. That she gave the dress to the chauffeur to get rid of, and that he still had the dress in his hand when he was shot dead in your front door.
1: How do you know this, if the police don't?
0: I've had Doc and Reggie out investigating all night. They just got in half an hour ago. They're up getting some sleep now.
1: But why don't the police know?
0: Because the resort where your chauffeur killed his man was a hideout spot for shady characters. Now, don't worry. They'll find out in due time.
1: My granddaughter, Hope, was in a hideout for criminals?
0: Yes. I want to ask her about that myself.
1: Who was the man he killed?
0: Now, you can read all about that in the paper. Some gambler. They found his body in one of the canyons out on the way up to Malibu Beach.
1: And shortly after he killed this gambler at this place, my chauffeur himself was killed in my doorway.
0: That's right.
1: Then doesn't that prove it was somebody outside, someone revenging himself for the death of the gambler?
0: There's that possibility, of course.
1: You seem very anxious to connect this murder with my family, Mr. Packard.
0: No, I hope you're right. But there are too many suspicious things going on in this house. The center of all the trouble is right here. I'm sure of that.
1: I've noticed nothing suspicious.
0: That's not true. Just got through saying the reason you brought Doc and Reggie and me here was because you were uneasy.
1: What have you noticed?
0: Well, first, your eldest granddaughter, Faye. She talks loud and vulgar and pretends to be vastly amused. But she's frightened.
1: Faye, frightened?
0: Last night, she took some private papers down to the basement and burned them. Why?
1: I don't know.
0: Neither do I, but I intend to find out. Then Hope. Why did she go to that beach resort last night? Why did she pretend to be drunk when she came home, when she was perfectly sober?
1: I don't know.
0: And Cherry, she's been slashed twice and pushed downstairs by someone she's never seen. Why does she talk in that frightened whisper? Who does she mean when she says they are after her? And what does she mean that Hope and her brother Job are in the worst danger?
1: You can leave Cherry out of this. It's a lot of romantic nonsense.
0: Twice slashed and thrown downstairs? You call that romantic nonsense? And the baby.
1: There isn't any baby.
0: I beg your pardon. I've heard it twice now.
1: There isn't any baby, I tell you.
0: Once it cried, and right after that, Cherry was hurled downstairs. Once it laughed and gurgled, and we found the chauffeur shot dead.
1: It's ridiculous on the face of it. Babies don't laugh and cry on a given cue. How would a baby know that Cherry was about to fall downstairs? How would a baby know that my chauffeur was about to be murdered?
0: Cherry says the baby cries when someone in the house is in danger. That it laughs when some enemy of the house is in danger.
1: Cherry's a little fool.
0: And protestations don't change facts. Facts indicate that something pretty vicious, something cold and calculating and terribly cruel has been unleashed in this house.
1: You're trying to frighten me.
0: No, I'm not. I'm reporting to you as my employer what I've found. And now let's discuss your grandson, Job, for a moment.
1: Indeed, we will not.
0: Yes, we will. Because Job owns a gun with a silencer on it. And it was a gun with a silencer that killed the chauffeur.
1: Job wasn't even home.
0: So he says. But the gun's disappeared, and the chauffeur was killed with the same caliber gun as the one Job possessed.
1: The police don't know.
0: No, the police don't know this. But I do. And I also know that when Job came home and saw the body in the doorway, he was pretty casual about it.
1: He wasn't feeling well.
0: He was intoxicated, I grant you. But even so, he should have been a little surprised and concerned at finding a body lying across the threshold, which he wasn't.
1: I forbid you to talk like that.
0: You can't do that.
1: I can't forbid you to talk?
0: No.
1: Well, I can most certainly remove you from this house.
0: But you won't.
1: Why not?
0: Because then I'll be forced to turn over all my information to the police.
1: You wouldn't dare.
0: Yes, I would. If we're kept on to solve the murder in our own way, we'll try to protect you and your grandchildren's names. If you make it impossible for us to work on the case, then we'll have to let the police do it.
1: I don't trust you.
0: Well, that depends on what you mean by trust. If no one in this house has committed murder, then we'll cover up for you till the cows come home.
1: If it should have been someone here...
0: Then we'll root him out and turn him over to justice.
1: I knew it. You can't be trusted.
0: Now look here. Are you trying to tell me that you think someone in this house committed murder and you brought us here to help you cover up for them?
1: No. No, of course not.
0: It sounds very much like it.
1: No, all I'm asking you is to be sure. No circumstantial evidence such as the police would use. I'm sure none of my grandchildren has done anything wrong, no matter how much it looks it.
0: Oh, that's it. You want them protected from court action and publicity until we've cleared them or proved them guilty?
1: Yes, if they are innocent, and I know they are. To face a charge of murder would ruin us.
0: You have my word. No one will touch them until we know for sure.
1: Thank you.
0: Now then, I've got to talk to Hope and Job. Are they in their rooms?
1: Yes, it was 5 o'clock this morning before the police left. They're all sleeping.
0: Well, they should be awake by this time. I'm going up. Listen.
1: It's a baby crying.
0: Now maybe you'll believe.
1: But there isn't any baby.
0: Wait a minute. That's the warning. Someone's in danger. Quick, upstairs to the bedroom.
2: Jack, did you hear that?
3: The baby.
0: I know it. Come on, Doc, help me. Look in all the bedrooms.
3: You bet. Whose room's this?
0: That's Faye's room. Don't bother to knock.
4: Hey, what's the idea? Can't a girl go to bed in this house?
3: Nope, she's all right.
4: What's the idea of raiding a girl's bedroom?
0: The baby. Someone's in danger.
1: The baby. Don't leave me. Don't leave me. Hey, wait for me.
5: This is Joe's room.
0: Doc, run up the third floor and look in Sherry's room.
5: You bet you. On the run.
0: Now.
6: Well, this is my old friend from the morgue.
0: Oh, so you're up and dressed. You all right?
6: It's never better in my life. Have a little drink.
0: Aren't you ever sober? Didn't you hear that baby crying?
6: I dreamed about a baby last night. Red hair. She was in a French bikini bathing suit.
0: Oh, nuts.
1: Is Job all right, is he?
0: Drunk. Which is Hope's room?
1: This way. This way.
0: It's either got to be Hope or Cherry.
1: This room. What's that smell?
0: Chloroform. Get those windows open.
1: Look, the pillow's over Hope's face.
0: Get that window open, do you hear me?
1: Yes. Is she dead?
0: No, she's alive.
1: But she looks so white.
0: Get out of the way. I'm going to lift her out of bed and take her over that window.
1: What shall I do?
0: Just get out of the way. There.
1: What is it? What's the matter with Hope?
7: Somebody tried to kill her with chloroform.
1: Faith, haven't you an ounce of modesty? Go get something over that nightgown.
7: But, Grandma, they tried to kill Hope.
1: Get something on over that nightgown.
7: Oh, horse feathers.
1: Here, put this blanket around before I smack you.
7: Apparently, my modesty is more important than Hope's life.
1: Now then, Mr. Packard.
0: Forget it. She's going to be all right.
1: What's this nonsense about chloroform?
0: Use your nose. Another 15 minutes, you'd have been minus one granddaughter.
1: Here, put this blanket around Hope.
0: What's the matter with you? Your granddaughter near death, and all you can think about is my seeing her in pajamas.
1: I'll keep my granddaughter's modest if this house falls down around my ears.
6: Greetings and salutations, Grandma. My old girl.
1: Joe, go back to your room.
6: What? Miss the fun?
1: Joe, you're in no condition to be here. Go back to your room.
6: What's this? Love in our midst. The man from the morgue holding the family wench in his arms.
1: Joe, you're impossible. Hope is almost chloroformed. She's unconscious.
6: Oh, no, not Hope. She's only playing dead. She likes it.
0: Get that drunken fool out of here.
1: Please, Joe, come with me.
6: Poor, pathetic old grandma. You have a lot of trouble with your family of rats, don't you?
1: Job, be a good boy.
6: All right. Bye-bye, man from the morgue. Great old house we live in, isn't it, Grandma?
7: The Martin family at home.
0: Doesn't your brother like Hope?
7: He adores her. She's his favorite sister.
0: Funny way of showing it.
7: Nothing gets under his skin when he's in that condition.
0: It seems to be all the time.
7: Look, how is she?
0: Better than I hoped for. It'll take her a couple, 3 hours to sleep off the effects of the chloroform. Now we can put her back in bed now.
7: One of her feet is bare, so look the other way.
0: Your grandmother's a little touched on the subject of modesty, isn't she?
7: I think she must bathe in long underwear.
0: Yeah. I'll just cover her lightly.
6: All right. Jack, look what I got.
0: Poor little fella.
7: Jerry, what's the matter with her?
3: She's unconscious. This is just like I found her.
0: Now lay her down. Let me see her.
3: Look at her. Clothes doggone near tore off her. Oh, look at that bruise on her leg.
0: Here, she's bleeding on the back. Turn her over.
3: Yeah, I know it. There.
7: Oh, what happened?
3: Hey, Jack, look. She's been slashed again.
0: Yes, 3 times, right above the hip. Not deep.
3: Like it had been done with a safety razor blade.
0: You Martin girls are certainly unpopular with somebody.
3: Ain't it the truth? Murder sure is on the loose in this man's house.

0: further transcribed adventures of Jack, Doc, and Reggie will come to you tomorrow at this same hour. I Love a Mystery, written and directed by Carlton E. Morse, comes to you Monday through Friday, featuring Russell Thorson as Jack, Jim Bowles as Doc Long, and Tony Randall as Reggie York. Frank McCarthy speaking.
1: Listeners, I'd like you to hear a letter from a four-year-old girl. The little girl is a French youngster, and I can tell you that our writer and producer, Carlton E. Morse, knows that it comes from the heart. Perhaps you'd like to tell us why you know Mr. Morse.
2: All right, Mr. Thorson, but I'd like first for Mr. Randall to read the letter just as it was written. How about it, Tony?
3: All right. Dear Papa, I want all the children to be happy for Christmas as I am. Will you please help me get presents for them? Your little Jacqueline.
2: That letter is from Jacqueline Complet, my French foster child. 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
5: Solid steel! Deadly! And I must ask members of the audience to remain quiet during this amazing demonstration of skill. More danger lurks during every second of it. Ladies and gentlemen, the great Karnofsky! As you see, the sword is 3 feet in length. Now that deadly point enters the great Karnofsky's mouth. Watch closely, ladies and gentlemen. Mistiming or the slightest movement of his throat would result in instant death. See, inch by inch the steel goes down. Quiet, ladies and gentlemen, please. The demonstration has reached a point calling for the highest degree of concentration. And the great Karnofsky has swallowed the whole sword. The point of the sword is now touching the bottom of the great Karnofsky's stomach. A demonstration of skill and daring never duplicated before. Thank you, ladies and gentlemen. Thank you.
6: Okay, Joe, we won't milk this crowd for applause. Get off, let Kodo the clown. Come on. Come on, come on. Everybody wants to see the sword go down. They couldn't care less about it coming up.
5: Thank you, ladies and gentlemen. And now, Kodo the clown will attempt to do the same trick.
6: Get off, will you, Joe?
5: Kodo the clown!
7: All louse. Do you think I'd appreciate a trick like that? Not even a trick. I know it's genuine.
8: Oh, Hicks don't know anything, Joe.
7: I'm tired of it, Fifi. Tired of it. Better I get myself a job on the railroad or something.
8: One day they'll appreciate you. Really, they will.
7: Maybe. Don't see much future in sword swallowing. Can't even make a meal of it. Well, I'd ask you to marry me if I had any sort of future to ask you to share.
8: I like sideshow life, Joe. Really, I do. Between us, we could knock out a living.
7: Me a sword swallower and you a contortionist? Ed, you said you had a bad back.
8: I lifted a bit, that's all. I'm not even doing my act. Huh? I seem to like Kodo.
7: Grease paint and a catfall. You can't go wrong. He been bothering you again?
8: Pathetic little man.
7: He has been bothering you.
8: Oh, you can't take him seriously. A bit smarmy. Silly, really. Well, I can look down on the top of his head. Anyway, I told him you and I were going together.
7: What did he say to that?
8: Just look.
7: I wish I was out of it. Wish I was.
9: Hello, you two. Getting together?
7: 5 acts a day and 2 at night. What chance have we got to get together? How's the fortune telling, Gertrude?
9: Like yours, a genuine act isn't so easy to carry.
7: Genuine?
9: I'm seeing things.
7: Way off the bottle.
9: Seeing things happen before they have. Sort of in my mind without having to think. Seeing, thinking, leaving the sideshow.
7: Thinking?
8: I don't see why he should, Gertrude. He's making a living, isn't he?
9: Living? Yeah.
7: What are you getting at?
9: Like I said, things happen in my mind. And they happen through you. It's nasty. I don't like it.
7: Customers will be getting a good run for their money.
9: Seeing things about you.
7: Me?
8: About Joe? What sort of things?
9: Saying I heard once. Something about those who live by the sword perish by it.
7: You call what I make a living?
9: You can make a living, but you can make yourself live.
7: What are you getting at, Gertrude?
9: Something I saw in my mind. Listen to them laughing in Kozo. Then I wrap this out for the door out of my son. I see things. I told you.
7: What?
8: What are you trying to hint at, Gertrude?
9: Seems like it is almost like a memory. In my mind, see. Man lying on the ground. Dead. Listen. Down. A guy by sword. Seeing as how your sword swallowed, thought of made it obviously you.
7: Dreams don't scare me none.
9: Coming true, they don't scare none of your case. Dead man hasn't anything to be scared of. At least as far as we know. Coda's done his big platform. Let's go and see he's all right. My son holds his show together all right.
7: Platform.
8: Get the laughs. Oh, that old woman kind of gets on your nerves.
7: Yeah, platform, my sword, so he gets the cue that. I'd like to see him trying to do sword swallowing. Just fair.
8: Joe, some things she foretells do come true.
7: Guess you tell enough future happenings, one of them's got to come true. Memories,
8: Feelings. Joe, if you get enough feelings, something's going to happen. It does. You get so it must happen.
7: No feelings about me. It's a job.
8: She gets them. She feels. Maybe she could feel you into an accident or something.
7: Oh, concentration's got nothing to do with other people's feelings. Black magic. That's what you're trying to put over.
8: Maybe it could be. I just wish I didn't feel so. Accidents can happen, Joe. They do. What if you got a cough?
7: Pull the sword out. Cough, that's
8: Oh, it slipped. It could happen. Something happens. Somebody in the audience yells or lets up a cracker or something. So you let go of the blade. But it pointed that sword and... Oh, Joe.
7: Only part of my act not genuine, Fifi. End of that sword is blunt. And goes through paper. No sharp points over my stomach, thank you.
8: Kodo. Kodo doesn't act running a sword through a sack.
7: You say you've been with this art for that long and you don't know? The sword I use is blunt. But Kodo palms off one with a point.
8: Oh.
7: Does his sack-piercing act and palms back to the blunt one for his platform. But you didn't really think it would that far on a real point, did you?
8: I hadn't thought about it, Joe. Thought it was another act, that's all.
7: No. Kodo has a false slide on the table the sword is on, makes his gag, gets rid of the pointy sword, and uses my blunt one. Audiences are looking at Jeff, the only kind of Kodo has made his gag about it.
8: Oh, I'm sorry.
7: Sorry? Sorry? About what? About the sword I use being blunt?
8: No, Joe,
7: well, what do you expect,
8: not.
7: For me to risk my life with a pointed sword? Well, you're as sad as Jeff, always wanting the real thing. How would the audience know the difference between blunt and sharp?
8: One day somebody might examine it. You know how kids try to find out for themselves?
7: I've never thought it of you, Fifi. Even you.
8: What?
7: You're as bad as anybody else. It's not the act you want. It's the thrill of maybe I'll be killed.
8: Oh, no, Joe.
7: I've never thought it of you. By golly, I'll put on an act tonight that'll frighten the wits out of you. Always that. Always the risk, not the act.
8: Joe! Joe!
9: Okay, son, okay. I talked to him.
10: Get rid of him and even the little guys around you and have a chance. Laid it on heavy, Ma. Told him he was going to die.
9: Of course, Kodo. Did the picture up real pretty. By his own sword, I told him.
10: Yeah. Nick gets worried and that collapses. Tonight, Ma, worked it all out. You get him out of his trailer and I'll get the sewage changed over faster than we can. It's not homicide or anything like that. It's a series of accidents. Could happen to anybody. It wouldn't be my fault if I changed my act a bit and let off a cracker just as he swallowed the sword. It wouldn't be my fault somebody had changed the swords around. He dies and it's an accident. Anybody asks anything, I say he was worried and must have taken shots by mistake. He is worried.
9: And Fifi heard me.
10: Fifi?
9: Have to handle her easy, son. Give her time.
10: Waiting my opportunity is part of a clown's trade.
8: I didn't mean what you thought. I meant honest, I didn't. Joe, don't look at me like that. We're friends. I love you, I do.
7: Yeah, well, a guy gets so he doesn't believe anybody about anything. A guy gets so he loses all faith in humanity. A guy gets so he believes everybody wants to see his act on account of he might die.
8: No, Joe. Look, get married. Go work on the railroad. I don't care. I don't care if you'll never do your act again.
7: I didn't ask you to fall in love with me. I didn't ask, did I? Anyway, what woman would be happy with a sword swallower? Poor old sword swallower uses a blunted sword. But you wait for tonight.
9: Hello, Fifi.
8: Huh? Oh, hello, Gertrude. Looking for somebody?
9: Joe. You're kind of pale, dear. Something on your mind?
8: No.
10: A girl like you needs to be taken away from here, Fifi. A girl like you could make plenty in the big time.
8: I'm happy. I don't need much.
10: Especially if you're married. Married a clown or somebody who can make the real dough. I'm not making much more than, say, a sword swallower, though, but I'm on my way up. The managers come and see me. You watch. One day and soon I'll be filming. TV. I'll be the top.
9: You listen to Kodo, Cece.
8: Yeah. Well, you want Joe, you'll find him in his trailer. He's not feeling so good. Unless you want him snapping off your head, you better stay away. I'm going to get me some embrocation. My back's real sore and getting worse.
9: See? What I told you. What else would Joe be mad at? What I told him. Besides, I got a feeling. Guess it's not.
10: What is it, Ma?
9: Fortune telling so long, you sort of see what might happen to people. That's what I feel about Joe. See him lying there in the sword. It's what the scientists call extrasensory perception.
10: It's on account of you know. Anybody can be a fortune teller when they know what's going to happen. But what's the time?
9: About 6.
10: Soon enough. Evening show starts in a few minutes. Oh, quiet, nobody around. Things working our way. Get Joe out and get him away for a bit. Give me 2 minutes.
9: You be careful.
10: Sure. Slip in through his window, change the swords round, be out again before winter sets in. You make sure he stays away. Okay. Go and knock, but wait till I'm round back of the trailer. Honey, I've got nothing against Joe, yet I hate him. But there's Fifi.
9: Hello, Joe.
7: Yeah?
9: Thought I'd talk to you. Wanted to talk to you. My little dog's ill. Awful ill. If you'd come along and have a look at him. You're so good with dogs and dumb things.
7: I'd saw him in a few minutes.
9: It didn't take you more than a second to look. Poor dog. So ill and everything. You come along.
7: All right. Never mind. Wanted to ask you about that foretelling of yours.
9: Well, I'll tell you. It's the kind of memory I get. As if it's happened, but hasn't yet. Happens often nowadays, and I'm worried. For you, more than me.
10: He's in swapping toothpicks. Sharp's the word. Looks the same. Different scabbard. Laugh, clown, laugh. And tickle his ribs.
11: Come
6: Come on, Joe, come on. Why is it I have to come and fetch you for your act every time?
7: Maybe because I'm never ready.
6: That sort of buck won't get you anywhere. Remember, I can give you the sack. And sword swallowers are commoner than June bugs in June.
7: Oh, all right, I'm coming. Words. I'm coming so I hate them.
6: What's the matter with you? What's the matter with everybody? Oh, Gertrude scattering predictions around like they were chaff, and that Kodo being so nervous he couldn't even warm up the audience properly. Here, give me Kodo's sword.
7: Here you are.
6: Oh, come on. Can't have the audience going cold on us. Not that there were anything else but. You sure this is Kodo's sword? Feels different somehow.
7: Well, don't keep harping.
6: All right. Ready?
7: Yeah, ready.
6: Sure, I hope we don't lose that audience altogether.
7: That audience is going to see a show like they've never seen before. Only they won't know.
6: Oh, that's fine. Big help.
7: But others will know.
6: What difference if they haven't paid? Money's all that counts. Please them and you please the bank. And what's the matter with Fifi? You and her have been quarreling?
7: No. She doesn't trust me. Doesn't believe my act's genuine.
6: Well, now you can show the audience, huh? And that look of agony I told you about, see if you can't get a bit more life in it. Most of the audience think you're laughing. All right, here we go. One person who's going is the rubber man. He can go peddle his dozen double joints in some other joint.
5: Ladies and gentlemen! Knowing that the best is only good enough for you, we have at enormous expense imported the famous Karnofsky from Europe, where his act has held a whole league of nations spellbound. The great Karnofsky will now give a demonstration of sword swallowing, the like of which has never been seen before. And I must ask you all to remain quiet during this very dangerous experiment. Ladies and gentlemen, the great Karnofsky! This sword is real. Hard steel with a razor edge. And as you can hear, is in no way a trick. 3 feet in length and every inch of it liable to be deadly. See how the great Karnofsky holds back his head, how his mouth and throat make one straight line. Now watch this. Inch by inch, the cold steel is edged down. You must all be very quiet, ladies and gentlemen, please. And behold, the great Karnofsky has swallowed the whole sword. The point of it has now reached to the bottom of his stomach. Who was that firework off?
6: All right, Joe. You all right?
5: Look, ladies and gentlemen. So powerful, so complete is the great Karnofsky's control that even in moments of supreme danger, he can withdraw the sword without causing himself physical damage. If, ladies and gentlemen, the great Karnofsky had moved or jumped, he would, at this very moment, have died before you all.
6: Good man, Joe. Good man. Oh, dear. Yeah. Thought I was dead that time for sure.
5: Thank you, ladies and gentlemen, thank you.
6: And as for you, Kodo, letting off that firework, you might have killed Joe. You wait till afterwards.
5: And now, ladies and gentlemen, Kodo the clown will attempt to do the same trick. Kodo the clown.
8: All right, Joe?
7: Yes.
8: All right?
7: Yes, you're right. Thought I was a gunner now. I was going to show you. It's going to make you feel small. This is the real sword, the one with the point. It's going to show you. Even Kodo lit off that firework. I let go of the sword. I don't know what happened, but I should be dead now. The point of that sword should have... The arrow set to the apple, no need to go into that. You see,
10: I switched swords.
8: That settles it, Joe. Tomorrow you go and apply to the railroad. And if they say they don't take single men, you know how to fix that.
10: Oh, I was so lucky. If I do this act again, I use a sword with a flat iron on the point. Kudo's great catfall coming up. Well, good luck to him. Say, you know, my act's never gone over better than it did tonight. Kudo's never worse. Just shows you never know how the public is going to react. Hey, overdoing it a bit lying there, isn't he?
11: Ladies and gentlemen, the act is over! Thank you for coming along and move to the exits as quickly as possible. Good night.
8: But what about the strong man's act? Oh, Joe, he's forgotten about the strong man's act.
10: Yeah. Something's going wrong. You stay there, Fifi. I'll go over and have a look. Hey, Jeff. Jeff, you forgot the strong man's act.
6: No, I didn't. Have a look at Kodo.
10: What is it? Hurt himself?
6: Killed himself. Somehow he got the sharp sword by mistake. Joe, that act tonight was terrific. I'll give you another $10. We can arrange it. You know the fireworks going off, so there won't be any danger. I'm sorry about Kodo, though. For some reason he's switched.
10: I don't get it. Did those swords get changed over? How could they? Here comes he did his prep fall on the sharp one, huh?
6: I guess that's something we'll never know. Oh, I guess nobody will ever know. Oh, come on. What about it, Joe?
10: No, Jeff. Me, I'm going to work on the railroads. As far as I'm concerned, this is the last time I close this sword cupboard.

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5: 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Tonight's story is...
8: Where Are You Now?
9: Yes, this is 19 Nocturne Boulevard. Won't you step inside? Did you have any trouble finding me? What do you mean, what kind of a place is it? Don't you know where you are? Where are you now?
10: What?
9: Can you hear my voice, Marnie?
10: Yes.
9: Where are you now?
10: I don't know.
9: Tell me what you see.
10: I see a room.
9: Other people in the room?
10: Yes.
9: You are safe, Marnie. Calm down. Now tell me what you see.
10: I see 5 people sitting at the table.
9: Are you sitting with them?
10: No, I'm in the corner.
9: Do they know you were there?
10: Oh, yes.
9: Tell me what they look like.
10: There's a very old man, a small boy, a girl who looks a bit older than the boy, a police officer, and a very large man with a bag over his head.
9: Is there food on the table?
10: No, it's not here yet.
9: Good. Tell me one thing about the little girl.
10: Her eyes can suck your soul.
9: Good. And the old man?
10: He has a scar on his leg that aches when it rains.
9: Good. Has the food arrived yet?
10: The one in the bag is named Harold.
9: Please answer only the questions I ask you, Marnie.
10: I'm sorry.
9: I forgive you.
10: I love you.
9: That was not the question.
10: The food. No, still no food.
9: Good. Are you comfortable?
10: Yes.
9: Very good. Tell me about where you are sitting.
10: I'm in the corner.
9: Are you in a chair? Look down.
10: It's a chair with wheels and straps.
9: Straps? Are you strapped in?
10: Yes. My hands are... I can move them, but the leather cuffs... Like movies about crazy people.
9: Are you crazy?
10: No!
9: Can you control yourself, Marnie?
10: Yes!
9: I can help you.
10: No! No! No! I'm all right.
9: For now.
10: I feel peachy.
9: Your hands are restrained? What else?
10: There's a strap around my chest, and I can feel one around my legs.
9: Do the people talk?
10: Yes, some. They're waiting for someone.
9: Someone?
11: or the food?
10: I don't know.
11: What do they say? Tell me exactly. Trying isn't going to cut it, Missy. I know you can do it.
10: The man with the bag doesn't talk at all.
11: Harold.
10: Yes, Harold.
11: Aunt?
10: The policeman says...
12: You should have seen her jump clean over the fence.
13: I can do that.
14: Pancakes.
12: You can't, because you're a little butterball.
13: I'm magic.
15: You are a shoe.
14: Pancakes. Pancakes.
12: Shh, shh. Pancakes, yes. It's all coming.
13: Shh.
12: Clouds.
14: Little white fluffy
16: pancakes. Pancakes.
11: You know what happens when you lie to me.
10: I'm not lying.
11: Pancakes?
10: Yes.
11: The food, is it there yet?
10: It's coming.
11: Good. Let's move forward. Who brings the food?
10: Mama.
11: Tell me.
10: Perfect. Plastic pearls. Each hair in line like sweet little soldiers.
11: She's carrying?
10: She has a cart. There's a covered dish.
11: What are you wearing?
10: What?
11: I ask the questions.
10: I'm sorry.
11: What are you wearing?
10: Oh.
11: Look down.
10: T-shirt. Jeans. I can feel sneakers.
11: And?
10: What?
11: And?
10: My clothes. They're torn up. I think I was in a fight.
11: Are you injured?
10: My ankle hurts. I'm scratched up. My head.
11: Is there blood? Is there blood?
10: I don't think it's mine.
11: Tell me who then.
10: Jerry.
11: How?
10: I found him in the barn. He was flopped over the edge of the hayloft. I thought he was dead. There was blood everywhere. Dripping all over me.
11: What did you...
10: Then he moaned.
17: Marnie.
10: Jerry. Oh, God, Jerry.
17: Help me.
10: Here, let me move you.
17: No.
10: Oh, God.
17: It's bad.
10: I think so. It's too dark.
17: No. The kid. You have to get out of here.
10: You!
17: I'm not going anywhere. You gotta go and get help.
10: Where?
17: Just get the hell out. The woods.
18: Hey, boys, shut the door.
11: Is that when they took you?
10: No, Jerry distracted him.
11: Who?
10: Harold.
11: Harold.
10: After I jumped out the window, I heard Jerry scream.
11: Did I ask?
10: No.
11: You don't sound very sure.
10: No, you didn't ask. I'm sorry.
11: I think you need a reminder.
10: Please, I remember. I love you.
11: Pancakes?
10: Pancakes?
11: Is the food on the table?
10: Yes.
11: Where did you sleep?
10: What?
11: Where did you sleep?
10: I didn't. Oh, I was knocked out. The food?
11: Please try and keep up. When were you knocked out?
10: It was later, after... Jerry.
11: Who did it?
10: Harold. I said it was Harold.
11: That knocked you out?
10: Oh, no. He did, Jerry.
11: You're not following. Let's have a break.
10: No.

0: Marnie?
1: Yeah?
0: This camping trip isn't too bad, eh? I mean, I know you didn't want to.
1: It's not too bad. Gloria had to beg me to get me to come, but it's okay.
0: I mean, what can you say against nature, right? Fresh air, a secluded lake, perfect for, skinny dipping?
1: I brought a suit.
0: It'll be cool.
1: Probably freezing. That's a glacier-fed lake. But, yes, it will be fun.
0: Good. You don't mind Gloria being busy all the time?
1: Oh, you noticed. She and Tim haven't stopped fooling around since we got here.
2: Better now?
1: Better. Yes, of course.
2: Good. Let's continue.
1: All right.
2: Cherry died.
1: Yes.
2: You loved him.
1: I think so.
2: You don't know?
1: I liked him, but we were just getting to know each other.
2: Oh, shit. Did you kill him?
1: No.
2: Of course not. Pure, sweet, innocent you.
1: I know.
2: Shut up. There is Gloria.
1: Gloria? She's my best friend.
2: Is that the question?
1: She's dead. No, she was in the van.
2: Very good. When did you find her?
1: After the bar. I was trying to get her away. Jerry gave me the keys.
2: Good old Jerry. Go on.
1: I ran to the van. And Gloria and Tim were...
2: Please, be specific.
1: They were in the middle of, you know...
2: Sex?
1: Yes. They were together. And so when it cut off both their heads... The heads were lined up next to them like they were watching.
2: Charming.
1: Checking their progress.
2: Has the food arrived?
1: Yes. Mama is in the room.
2: What does she do?
1: She opens the dish.
2: What is in the dish?
1: Steve.
2: Look down at your lap.
1: Yes.
2: What do you see?
1: My knees. Blood. The carpet. I'm glad the blood's all tacky so it won't drip and ruin the carpet. They would be so angry.
2: Are they talking?
1: Yes.
2: Don't look. Just speak the words.
1: Mama says...
3: Three cheers for the founder of the feast.
4: Hip hip hooray!
5: No.
6: Can I eat the tail?
7: Pancakes!
8: And cakes.
4: You just had to set him up, didn't you?
8: Golden brown.
3: Nothing like a nice dinner together.
2: Are there empty chairs?
1: No, they're all here.
2: What about your chair?
1: I'm in it.
2: Are you? Look back.
1: I'm strapped in.
2: You must have got free.
1: Yes, I...
2: What?
1: I'm sorry, that wasn't the question.
2: Good girl.

0: Don't worry about it. It was probably just a hiker or something.
1: But he looked so weird. His face was like a puzzle.
0: It was just the bushes.
1: I know.
0: I bet it was that weird guy we saw on the road on the way in. You know, the one that just stood there and stared as we drove past. You know. Now, we all agree this weekend is for fun.
1: What was that?
0: What?
1: The splash.
0: Wow. You need some serious relaxation.
1: But I heard a splash and something wet?
0: Nonsense. It was just last night's rain.
2: Marnie.
1: Jerry, I know you must have heard that.
0: Marnie, you're making yourself into a basket case. There's nobody for miles around. It's perfectly safe here.
1: But that voice.
2: Marnie.
1: It knows my name. Why can't you just leave me?
3: Now, that wouldn't do either of us any good.
1: I want to stay there with my friends.
3: And I?
1: Yes.
3: I don't think that's quite true.
1: Yes.
3: You fought so hard to get here.
1: I walked on broken glass.
3: Poor toast. Poor little piggies.
1: What do you want?
3: I ask the questions.
1: Fine. Go on.
3: I also give the orders.
1: I'm ready.
3: Maybe you can learn the rules. Very good. Where are you now?
1: Right here.
3: Are you?
1: Yes.
3: Close your eyes, and when you open them, you will see clouds.
1: Clouds?
3: Do you see them?
1: I'm afraid.
3: Open your eyes.
1: Clouds.
4: Burn it!
5: Dig in!
6: Again?
7: No!
4: There's a face in my soup.
3: Don't backslide. And we will be making such good progress. Just try. Thought I was going to lose you.
1: I can't look. Not at that.
3: Have to toughen you up.
1: I can't.
3: Look down.
1: My lap.
3: And in your lap.
1: Hands.
3: Restrained?
1: Yes.
3: Really?
1: Yes.
3: Then how will you escape?
1: I can't.
3: That is not the right answer.
1: Please, help me.
3: Are they very tight?
1: No, but if I get loose, they'll sticky.
3: But if you don't get loose while they eat, you will end up in the clouds.
1: Pancakes.
3: Precisely. Can you pull loose?
1: I have to brace it against my leg.
3: Good girl. Now you're thinking. Describe the room.
1: The table?
3: I know about the table. Where are the windows and doors?
1: The windows are steamed over.
3: Doors?
1: Mama came from the kitchen to my right. There's a door beside me over my left shoulder.
3: Watch them. Tell me what they're saying while you get your hands free.
1: I can't.
3: Do you want it again?
1: No. I can't look at them.
3: Listen.
4: I'm not hungry.
8: I'll eat yours. I want to grow up big and strong.
9: Five, six.
10: Tasty, Mama, as usual.
5: Oh, you.
1: Almost.
3: Talk to me, not them.
1: It hurts.
3: Life is pain.
5: Clean your plate, hun.
10: He's a little butterball.
5: That's not nice.
10: I'm sorry, Mama. Sorry. I love you.
5: Did I ask you? Harold, look at this mess.
9: Lay them straight.
5: You can take him and hose him off.
10: Yes, Mama.
5: And soak that pillowcase. Can't have my good linens all stained.
10: Can I finish eating first?
5: I don't know. Can you?
11: May I?
5: Of course, dear.
1: My right hand is free.
3: Don't struggle too much. These buckles are tough for a reason.
1: I think the one with the bag...
3: Harold.
1: ...is watching me, but I can't tell.
3: Does he say anything?
1: No.
3: Once you get your wrist free, what will you do?
1: The strap around my chest.
3: On your legs?
1: I don't think that one is very tight.
3: Don't underestimate it.
1: Why are you helping me?
3: I...

0: asked a question.
1: Right, sorry.
0: No need. Who am I?
1: What? I mean, I don't understand. I don't know.
0: I think you do.
1: No. I don't know why I'm here.
0: But you're not.
1: Not what?
0: Is your wrist free?
1: Yes.
0: Move your hand slowly to the buckle, then quickly unhook it.
1: Slowly?
0: Can't see movement.
1: Rods or cones, I forget.
0: Clouds. Watch the clouds. Unhook the strap.
1: Please, they're looking.
0: Don't move. Let them forget.
2: Should we feed her?
3: Throw something at her.
4: A night without supper will do her good. Take Harold. There's a good boy.
2: Yes, Mama.
5: I want a finger. Can I take a finger?
4: If you're good, I'll save one for you.
5: Good as goat.
6: Gold is good. Golden brown. Pancakes. Cake.
4: Yes, Popsy. All good.
0: And now?
1: They're looking away. Maybe they'll leave me.
0: Not if they see your wrists are loose. Quick, choose.
1: Choose what?
0: Unbuckle and run, or pretend you're still secure and wait.
1: My ankle hurts.
0: Then sit.
1: I'll put my hands back.
0: They will see.
1: Do you think they will?
0: I can't see the future.
1: Isn't this a memory?
0: Is it?
1: Where did I go when I got free?
0: I asked the questions.
1: But I don't remember.
0: Take it one moment at a time. Who am I?
1: A doctor?
0: Medical?
1: No.
0: Now you're thinking. Let's get through this.
1: They've left the room.
0: You are alone?
1: The old man is still here. They'll come back for him.
0: What can you do about that?
1: I'll run.
0: He'll yell like a klaxon.
1: I've got the buckle undone. Now my legs.
0: Why don't you kill him?
1: What?
0: I asked the questions.
1: I'm sorry. I thought I didn't hear you right. You said to...
0: There are always pancakes in heaven.
1: Open the gates and let him in!
0: Is there another knife?
1: I have it. No!
0: Stop. Oh,
1: I'm sorry. The pattern. Oh, God.
0: Steam. Clouds.
1: Jerry!
0: Don't look.
1: I can't.
0: Jerry is gone. Do it for him.
1: Yes!
0: Knife.
1: Cleaver.
0: Knife.
1: Cleaver. Mama. Kitchen.
0: Sounds like a plan.
1: Thank you.
0: I love you.
1: That means a lot.
0: Keep down.
7: What? Who's playing game?
1: Come just a little closer.
7: Hello?
0: No! Nicky Duff. Hemster. Or slow.
1: No time! Yes!
0: Such a pretty color.
1: Looks good on her.
0: Four to go.
1: Jerry said it was the kid who got him.
0: You're finally taking this so seriously.
1: How many stairs will the house have?
0: I asked the questions. You'll have to count them.
1: I should see if there's something longer.
0: Tablecloths can cloud the issue.
1: You and your clouds.
0: 6, 5, 4, 3, 2, 1!
1: No!
0: Full point.
1: I asked the questions.
0: I love you.
6: I think you broke my nose.
0: It's quite warm, isn't it?
1: Yes.
0: Hot.
1: Boiling.
0: Steam.
1: Clouds.
0: Yes. Time to go hunting.
1: Rods or cones?
0: Sticks and stones. Steady. Where are you now?
1: Almost to the top.
0: What do you see?
1: Hallway. Doors.
0: And behind you?
1: Just the stairs.
0: Did you look or just guess?
1: Sorry. Oh, look. It's stairs. The door at the bottom is shut.
0: Did you shut it?
1: I don't remember.
0: Calm down. 1, 2, buckle my...

0: 5, 6, pick up sticks.
1: Harold is looking too.
0: Yes.
1: Don't forget the children.
0: Jerry.
1: Yeah, dear Jerry.
2: Lay them
1: straight. Here in the hall or one of the rooms?
0: Here, I have some place to go.
2: 9, 10. A big bad head.
1: What do you know?
0: No one ever fights them, that's why.
1: What was the question?
0: Why do they always win?
1: Excellent.
0: I love you.
1: Don't get too full of yourself.
3: Rose is just funny, eh?
1: It's low. You'll live for a while. Kill her.
0: Just a kid.
1: You do not ask the questions.
0: No. I'm sorry.
3: You could have played.
0: You hurt me.
3: If I didn't, Harold would just have to.
0: I can't.
1: No time for breaks now. Give or take. I love you.
0: I'm sorry.
1: No breaks.
0: I'm hurt.
1: You should go home.
0: Oh. Harold!
1: Here. Out the window.
0: It won't open.
1: It is glass. Out.
0: I can't see.
1: You can see, but can hear. Where are you now?
0: I'm on the ground. What should I do?
1: You don't ask the question.
0: Zap me again.
1: It's much too late for that. Why aren't you running?
0: I think I'm broken.
1: Will that stop you?
0: I don't care anymore.
1: Are you absolutely sure? Is it bad? Is it bad?
0: Yes.
1: I am sorry.
0: I know.
1: I love you.
4: There he goes.
1: Where are you now?
0: In deep shit.
1: There?
0: Out there.
1: Where are you going?
0: Nowhere.
1: Nowhere?
0: I can't. My leg.
1: What do you want?
0: How can you ask that?
1: It's my job.
0: Jerry.
1: But Jerry's.
0: Yes.
1: Farewell. Let's take that break.

0: What took you so long?
1: Sorry. Got a little caught up.
0: Is there anything wrong?
1: No, not anymore.
0: Want to go down to the lake?
1: More than anything.
2: Now that you know how to find us, don't be a stranger. We have enough of those already. Tonight's production, Where Are You Now?, was written by Julie Hoverson. In it, you heard Julie Hoverson as Marnie and Doc, Brandon O'Brien as Jerry, Femnomena as Mama, Mr. Sinister as Harold, Joel Harvey as Deputy Fred, Crystal Baker as the little girl, Mariah Post as the little boy, and Rick Lewis as Grandpa. 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

Once again, the keeper of the book has opened the ponderous door to the secret vault, wherein is kept the great sealed book, in which is recorded all the secrets and mysteries of mankind through the ages. Here are tales of every kind, tales of murder, of madness, of dark deeds, strange and terrible beyond all belief. Keeper of the book, I would know what tale we tell this time. Open the great book and let us read. Slowly, the great book opens. One by one, the keeper of the book turns the pages and stops. Ah, the strange story of two people whose ambition led them to murder and to an amazing destiny.

0: Here is the tale, Broadway, Here I Come, as it is written in the pages of the sealed book. The story begins in a tawdry cabaret in a little California town. At a small table is George Williams, a respected member of the community. Fat and bald, George sits patiently mopping the sweat from his brow and watching his young, vivacious wife, Kitty, dance with Eddie Davis, a roomer in the Williams home. As the scene opens, the dance comes to an end.
1: Pretty smooth, Kitty. Pretty smooth.
2: You ain't so bad yourself, Eddie. I'll dance with worse.
1: Eh? Who, your husband? Look at him sitting alone at the table here. Hiya, Georgie. You look kind of hot.
3: Please, Kitty, can't we go home?
2: Home? It ain't even midnight yet.
1: We practically just got here.
3: But, Kitty, you know what Dr. Smith said. With my bad heart, I need plenty of sleep.
2: Oh, George, don't be a killjoy.
3: But, Kitty,
2: Kitty! He's playing Blues in the Night.
1: Yeah, baby, yeah, that's our song. Come on, come on, we're just getting warmed up.
2: We'll go home after this number, George. Order yourself another soda.
3: But I don't want another All right.
1: Remember the first time we danced in this beautiful?
2: Oh, yeah.
1: And the minute I spotted you, I knew you were the doll for me. Kitty, why don't you stop stalling me off? What are you going to give George the air?
2: You see anything better than George around?
1: Yeah, baby, me.
2: You? You haven't got a cent to your name.
1: Maybe not, Kitty, but I'll get it.
2: Don't make me laugh. Where? Here in Fairhope, population 3,462?
1: I don't mean in Fairhope, baby. I'm going places.
2: Yeah? Where?
1: New York, Broadway. That's where I'm headed for. I got plans, baby, big plans.
2: Such as?
1: Listen, Kitty, you've seen all the cups I want for dancing. You know I'm good, don't you? Well, with a flashy partner and a fast routine, I'd be a natural for Broadway. And if you're smart, baby, you'll hook up with me.
2: I've got it pretty soft here, Eddie.
1: Right, with George. Look, if you're figuring on his weak heart, you better forget about it. He's liable to live another 20 years, and then where are you going to be, huh? Old and fat.
2: Yeah, but I'll have George's money to console me.
1: Well, all right, then. You can stay with that fat slob. I'll look around someplace else for a partner.
2: Why aren't you dressed? It's after 8.
3: Why, Kitty, I called on Dr. Smith today. He told me that any exertion or excitement might be fatal. So I promised him I wouldn't go out at night anymore.
2: And what am I supposed to do? Sit around and twiddle my thumbs? I'm young. I want to live.
3: But, honey, you know I... Here comes Eddie downstairs. Maybe he'll go... Eddie! Eddie, can I see you for a minute?
2: I don't want you asking him to take me...
4: Wait, oh, sure, George, sure. Here, let me...
3: Eddie, the doc thinks I ought to take it easy, so I can't take Kitty out tonight.
1: Ah, now that's tough, George.
3: Look, Eddie, would you mind taking Kitty out dancing for me tonight? She's awfully anxious to go.
1: Gosh, George, there's nothing in the world I'd rather do for you. But I got a date tonight. And this dame is really something special.
3: Oh. Well, thanks anyway,
1: Eddie. Oh, it's all right, George, it's all right. Sorry I couldn't oblige. Good night.
3: Good night, Eddie. Have a good time.
2: Did you have to throw me at his head that way? Make me look like a fool?
3: Oh, Kitty, don't be angry with me.
2: I'll show that, Eddie. He can't treat me like this. I'll show him.

0: Eddie.
1: Yeah?
0: I want to talk to you.
1: All right. Hi, Kitty. How's George?
0: Oh, 2 weeks he's been in bed and the doc says he ain't no better. He's got to stay quiet. But I don't. I've been staying home with him every night for those 2 weeks and I'm sick of it. Look, Eddie, how about taking me dancing tonight, huh?
1: Oh, gee, Kitty, there's nothing I'd rather do, but like I said, I got a date tonight.
0: You've been having a lot of dates lately, haven't you?
1: Oh, sure, but a guy like me has to get around when he's looking for a dancing partner.
0: So you're still figuring on going to New York, huh?
1: Yes, sirree, baby. I ain't going to be around this whistle stop much longer. It's Broadway, here I come. And in a couple of years, when I'm in the big time, you can remember me standing here telling you that.
0: Oh, Eddie, it ain't that I don't want to go to New York with you, only this is a big step you're asking me to take.
1: Listen, baby, you know I'm nuts about you. You know I'd never do anything to hurt you. You know that, don't you? Come here, baby.
0: Oh, Eddie.
1: Now, what do you say, baby? Are you going with me? This is your last chance.
0: All right, Eddie, I'll go with you.
1: Good, honey. Honey, I promise you'll never regret it. We can't miss. We're leaving this two-bit burg tonight, forever.
0: Tonight?
1: Yeah. Now you go pack your things, Kitty, while I go downtown. Get a few things to be taken care of. Back in a couple of hours.

0: Well, here I am, baby. All set.
1: Eddie, where were you so long? I've been packed and ready for hours.
0: Yeah, I've been trying to collect some of that dough the cheap chiselers in this burg owe me. No dice. All I was able to get was $50. So that kind of puts it up to you, baby.
1: What do you mean by that?
0: Well, if we ain't got any dough of our own, we'll have to take George's. Where's he keep it?
1: But, Eddie, that's stealing.
0: Oh, don't be a sap, will you? In California, half of what a guy has belongs to his wife, don't it? Okay, we'll just take your half, that's all.
1: Eddie, you sure we won't get in trouble?
0: Of course we won't. It's your dough, ain't it? Come on, where's George keep it?
1: Well, he's got a secret wall safe behind this radio. If you push the radio aside, you can see it.
0: Well, so that's where he's been keeping his little nest egg, huh?
1: Yeah.
0: Let's just take a look at it. Well, what do you know?
1: Eddie, how are you going to open it? I don't know the combination.
0: Maybe this moth-eating safe ain't no problem. Just give me an hour to work on, I'll have it open for you.

0: And now to continue the story, as it is written in the sealed book. After Eddie had tried for an hour to open the safe, where Kitty said George kept all his money, he was obliged to use force. Kitty found him a heavy hammer, and he went to work with that.
1: Eddie, you're going to wake George if you don't cut it out.
2: Don't you worry, baby. Just a couple of more and this thing will fall apart. That did it.
1: Look, Eddie. There's a roll of bills in there.
2: Yeah, baby. Just a minute, we'll find out how much your split of it comes to.
1: Yeah.
2: Let's see. Hey, look, there's a piece of paper wrapped around the roll with figures on it.
1: Yeah?
2: It says $14,600.
1: $14,000?
2: Yes, sir, baby. And half of that's yours. Seven G's. Oh. Think of what that dollar mean to us when we hit the Great White Way.
3: Kitty.
1: George.
3: Did I hear some pounding down here? It sounded as though I... You broke into my safe. What are you doing with my money?
2: Well, take it easy, George. We're only taking Kitty's share.
3: You broke into my safe. Took my money. I'll call the police. You can't.
1: Oh! Eddie's having a heart attack.
3: Kitty, my medicine. On top of the radio. Get it.
1: All right, George, just take it easy. You'll be all right as soon as you get some of your medicine.
2: You mean that stuff will fix him up?
1: Yeah, it always does.
3: Kitty, hurry.
1: All right, George, wait till I pour a little into this glass.
2: I got other ideas.
1: Eddie, you knocked the bottle out of my hand.
2: Yeah, I know. I think George would be a lot better off without his medicine.
3: You want me to die so you can take my money?
2: You're catching on quick, Georgie, but a little too late.
3: It's blood money. Cursed. You'll find you won't go far with it.
2: Shut up, you little fool. You want to wake up the neighborhood?
1: Is he dead?
2: Yeah, that makes everything perfect. As his widow, the dough is all yours now.
1: Eddie, the cops... What'll happen when they find him?
2: Not a thing. It wasn't murder, was it? George just died of a heart attack as he was trying to take some of his medicine, that's all.
1: Yeah, that's what happened.
2: Oh, baby, 14 G's, that'll take us a long way.
1: Yeah. Well, I'll take care of it, Eddie. After all, it's my dough now that George is dead.
2: So you're going to take care of it. May as well learn now that I'm giving the orders, not you. You understand?
1: Yeah. Yeah, Eddie, sure.
2: Yeah. It's better. Okay, baby, let's get rolling. Come on. A lot of traveling to do before we hit Broadway.

0: How far have we come already, Eddie?
1: About 400 miles, I guess. We're making good time.
0: Gosh, Eddie, you've been driving all night. You look sleepy. Don't you think you ought to stop and rest a while?
1: It's a sense of stop in the middle of the desert. We'll rest up when we're across it.
0: Gosh, there isn't another car on the road.
1: Yeah, there's a back road, baby. Little Eddie is playing it safe, see?
0: You mean the cops might be looking for us?
1: It could be. They don't worry me. They ain't got a thing on us.
0: They're going to think it's awful queer when they find George dead and us gone.
2: Stop your worrying, I tell you.
1: Once we get to New York, they'll never find us.
0: Gee, New York, Broadway. I can hardly wait. Tell me about it, Eddie, huh?
2: It's a great town, Kitty. I never saw anything like it.
0: Yeah.
2: Fancy hotels, theaters, nightclubs. Something happening all the time.
0: Remember that movie we saw at the Bijou? Showing Broadway all lit up at night? Just think soon we'll be there ourselves. Oh, I gotta get some new clothes. Hey, wake up, wake up!

0: Eddie. Eddie, are you all right? Eddie.
1: What happened?
0: He fell asleep at the wheel. Oh, we might have been killed.
1: Oh, gosh. Car's a complete wreck.
0: Yeah. Well, mastermind, what now? We're stuck in the desert, hundreds of miles from anywhere. There's not a car in sight. Oh, you and your back roads. Well, we could...
1: Kitty, look over there.
0: Where? I don't see anything.
1: Look where I'm pointing, will you?
0: Huh?
1: Did you see there's a water tower about a mile away?
0: Oh. Yeah, I see it now.
1: Well, that water tower means there's a railroad over there.
0: So what?
1: So what? That means the train stopped there. You can rest in the shade of the water tower until a train comes along and stops for water. And we can get out and keep going. Come on.

0: Gosh, Eddie. Oh, the sun sure is hot. I'm getting dizzy.
1: Just keep walking, will you?
0: Yeah.
1: Soon be in the shade of the water tower. Oh, what's so funny?
0: Oh, Eddie, look at you've got $14,000 in your pocket. We're tramping across the desert like a couple of bucks.
1: Very funny.
0: Eddie, come to think of it. Remember what George said before he died? He said it was blood money and we wouldn't go far with it.
1: Well, what's the matter with you? Is the sun beginning to get... Kitty. Kitty, you hear that? It's a train.
0: Yeah. Eddie, look, there it is.
1: Yeah, it's coming plenty fast.
0: What if it doesn't stop at the water tower?
1: Look, it's going east, ain't it? After that long run across the desert, it's bound to stop here for water.
0: Well, it's a freight train.
1: Well, what'd you expect, the Broadway Limited?
0: Oh, but Eddie, how are we going to ride
1: on
0: that?
1: Look, Kitty, it's slowing down. Wait along the tracks here.
0: Yeah, but Eddie, the water tower's a ways up the track.
1: So what? That's where the engine will stop. Well, we're looking for an old boxcar, and this is the place to wait for it.
0: Yeah, I never rode the freights before.
1: It ain't exactly like a Pullman, but it'll get us across the desert, and that's what counts. Yeah, see?
0: Yeah.
1: It's coming to a stop. Keep your eyes peeled for an open boxcar.
0: Yeah. Eddie, there's one.
1: Yeah. It's going to stop right in front of us. What'd I tell you? Come on. I'll help you out.
0: Okay, Eddie.
1: Come on now.
0: Yeah.
1: And just a second. Okay, we're all set. About 10 minutes, this baby's going to start rolling. Then it'll be Broadway. Here we come.

0: as it is written in the sealed book. As the freight train which Eddie and Kitty have boarded speeds through the desert, the two partners in crime and tawdry ambition sleep. Presently, Kitty wakes and looks out the open door. Then, anxiously, she shakes Eddie awake.
1: Eddie?
2: Huh? Huh? What?
1: Didn't you say this freight was going east?
2: You said we were headed for Broadway. That's east, ain't it?
1: But this train is headed west.
2: West? You're crazy.
1: Look at the sun. We're heading straight toward the sunset.
2: What? Hey. Hey, you're right.
1: Yeah, but when we got on this freight, you said it was going east.
2: And it was, I tell you.
1: Then why is it going the other way now?
2: Look, stop asking me dumb questions, will you? How should I know? I guess after the freight left the water tower, it ran east for a few miles, then made a long swing around, started back for the coast. That's what must have happened.
1: But why should it start back for the coast?
2: Look, I ain't the conductor, am I? Now stop worrying, will you?
1: Eddie, we'll end up in some freight yard almost where we started from.
2: So what? The minute this baby hits a town, you and me are getting off. Then we're going to take a train east, a real train. We got enough dough to travel in style, baby.
1: He said it was blood money, that we wouldn't go far with it.
2: Lay off that kind of talk, will you? This dough is taking us to Broadway and right up to the top of the heap, do you hear me?
1: Yeah. Yeah, sure, Eddie.
2: That's better. All we got to do is sit tight till the freight stops, then grab a passenger train going east.
1: All right, Eddie. It's getting kind of cold, isn't it?
2: Yeah. It always gets cold in the desert when the sun goes down. This baby ought to be stopping sometime during the night. Best thing to do until then is try to get some sleep.

0: Eddie. Mm. Eddie, wake up.
1: What?
0: Wake up, Eddie. We've stopped.
1: We stopped?
0: Yeah.
1: Yeah. Yes, we have. Where are we?
0: I don't know. I just woke up myself.
1: It's still dark outside.
0: You think we're still in the desert?
1: I'll soon find out when I open this door. Yeah. Still night, all right. Pretty dark out. Say, what do you know?
0: What, Eddie?
1: This boxcar's on a siding all by itself. Oh, we were sleeping. They must have unhooked it, pushed it on its siding.
0: You mean the rest of the train is gone?
1: Yeah. Well, at least it didn't leave us on the desert. Parked on a siding is some small whistle stop. I can see trees and a couple of buildings.
0: Eddie, that means in the morning we can get a train out of here and start east.
1: Yeah, sure does, baby. Come on. Let's hop off this car.
0: Yeah.
1: It's pretty late, but maybe there's some place in that two-bit burg we can get a cup of coffee. Huh?
0: Funny, we haven't eaten for a long time, but I don't feel hungry.
1: I ain't so hungry myself. We will be when they put some food down in front of us. Here, baby, I'll help you down.
0: All right, Eddie.
1: Yeah. Come on, baby, this way. Come on, what are you standing there for?
0: Eddie. Eddie, look. That building over there.
1: Well, what about it?
0: It's George's lumber mill.
1: George's lumber mill.
0: Eddie, don't you recognize it? Eddie, we're back in Fairhope.
1: Fairhope? Yeah. Yeah, you're right.
0: You remember what George said before he died? He said it was blood money. We'd never go far.
1: Shut up.
0: Well, he was right. He was right. Here we are back in Fairhope. Oh, right back where we started from. Right back where we started from.
1: I told you to shut up. Maybe that'll bring you to your senses. Look, it's just a coincidence that we landed back in Fairhope. That's all.
0: Eddie, what are we going to do?
1: It's that simple. We're going back to the house and change our clothes. Then we'll be on our way again.
0: Back to the house? Oh, no, no, no.
1: What are you scared of, baby? You're stiff laying on the floor in the living room? George can't hurt you now. Come on.
0: Eddie, I don't want to go back there.
1: Don't be like that. We can't travel in these clothes. Change to the house in 10 minutes, then hitch a ride over to Rockford and catch a morning express east. Now, come on. Another hour.
0: Eddie, look. There's a wreath on the door. Funeral wreath.
1: Yeah. Means they must have found George.
0: Oh, Eddie, let's not go in.
1: Don't be a sap. There's nothing to be afraid of. Where's my key? Yeah, here it is.
0: Eddie, I'm scared.
1: Yeah, you make me sick. Hey, come on in. Come on in. Nothing's going to hurt
0: all
1: you,
0: right.
1: I tell you. Put on a light. I never saw such a dame.
0: Eddie, it smells like flowers in here.
1: Yeah. They tell me someone died here recently.
2: Kitty? Kitty, is that you?
0: No. No, it can't be. You're dead.
1: Don't be a dope, Kitty. You'd be talking to us if he was dead. So, that heart attack did knock you off, huh, George?
2: I shouldn't talk to you, Eddie, after what you did.
1: Oh, now, come on. It was an accident, my breaking a bottle of medicine, George.
2: In fact, I shouldn't speak to either of you. After the way you murdered me.
1: After we what?
0: Eddie, the funeral wreath.
2: A fine thing. My own wife and my best friend murdering me.
0: The wreath. Eddie, he's dead.
1: No, it can't be.
2: Oh, but I am dead. Maybe you'd like to see me laid out in my coffin. My body's in the living room. I have a beautiful coffin.
0: Eddie. Eddie, he is dead.
1: No. I don't believe it.
2: If you'll come this way, I'll show you. They really fixed me up fine. I look 20 years younger. Now wait till I open the door. Here we are. I'm afraid you won't be able to see me too well. These 3 candles don't give much light.
0: Eddie, there's 3 coffins in this room.
1: Yeah. 3 coffins.
2: Oh. Didn't you know?
1: No. No, what?
2: Those other 2 coffins are yours. When your car overturned yesterday out in the desert, you 2 were killed.
3: And that is the tale of 2 people, and an ambition which would not stop at murder. And the strange fate to which that ambition brought them, as the facts are written here in the sealed book. Mysterious are the workings of fate in the lives of mere mortals.

And now, keeper of the book, before you close the great volume, show us the tale we tell next time. This one. Yes, an amazing tale of a woman who came from the heart of mysterious Egypt and brought death to those who loved her. A woman whose soul was the soul of a cat. A tale titled The Queen of the Cat.

0: The sealed book, written by Bob Arthur and David Krogan, is produced and directed by Jock McGregor.
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2: The Diary of Fate. Fate plays no favorites. It could happen to you.
3: Book 81, page 409. Yes, here it is. The life record of Matt Cooper. A detailed account of high adventure in distant lands. Yes, Matt, as a deep sea diver, your work carried you to the far corners of the globe, where you learned much of the complex flora and fauna of the world. But you, Matt Cooper, learned nothing of the simplest truth of the universe, the inexorable principle of justice. And because of that ignorance, now I, Fate, can look ahead to a single instant of decision in your life.
4: Matt, I can't stand this. What's the word? Tell me, Matt. What is it?
5: I'm crazy. It's hard to swim.
4: What? What have you found? Is it gold, Matt? Is it?
5: No. No, I'm afraid it's not, George. I'm afraid it's just plain old-fashioned steel.
3: Like all mortals, Matt Cooper ultimately stood at the crossroads of decision. But his choice was the path of evil. Then I, Fate, intervened. And now, because of a little thing, a broken key, Matt Cooper soon will be dead. But mark well my words, you who listen, for fate is not unjust. In a moment, I will read again from the Diary of Fate.
2: Before the unusual story of Matt Cooper, here is our announcer.
3: Matt Cooper will find, as others have found, that little things, the tools with which I, Fate, work, are beyond the calculations of mortal minds. Remember, Matt, how it all started? You were aboard your deep-sea diving barge off a remote village in the Philippine Islands, where you had been led by the attractive adventuress, Nina Lawrence. For she believed the treasure to be hidden within a sunken ship 20 fathoms below. You had just completed another of your many futile searches under the sea for that treasure. And now, together with your partner, George, and a mechanic named Barney, you discussed an unpromising future.
6: Well, George had the 10th dive and still not lucky.
7: Yeah, certainly looks like Nina was taken in, all right.
6: Well, that's the funny part. Why should a cabin boy that Nina befriended lie to her on his deathbed?
7: Maybe he had a sense of humor.
6: Well, maybe you don't. This is only another job to you, Barney, but for Nina, George, and me, it's everything.
7: Hey, easy now, Matt. Don't start blaming Barney here.
6: Well, I'm sorry, Barney. I guess it's a heat.
7: Sure, Matt. You know, guys shouldn't spend too much time in a rat-infested hole like this place. Maybe you fellas ought to bunk out of here on the barge with me.
8: No dice, Barney. We couldn't leave Nina alone on shore.
6: That's right. Besides, she's the only thing around here that keeps our morale up.
7: Well, you better start bubbling over now, brother, because here she comes.
9: Oh, hi, boys.
7: Hi, Nina.
6: Morning, Nina. You sleep well?
9: No. I was too busy dreaming.
7: Usual stuff. A luxurious bubble bath. Smart clothes.
9: This dream was about the treasure. We found the gold, and believe it or not, it was right in the captain's private safe, just like the cabin boy said. Oh, there it was. Bars and bars of beautiful gold. We were rich and famous. And guess what? At a big reception back home, I made a speech about it.
6: Whole story, huh?
9: Uh-huh. Started with the ship sinking during the war and went right up to a year ago when I met the cabin boy in Manila. Then there was the auto accident.
7: And the boy's dying words. The gold, Miss Nina, it's in the private safe in the captain's cabin. We know all that part by heart. But what happened then, Nina?
9: Then I woke up.
7: That's a great story. Nina, if you pile out of that boat, I'll get started for sure. Come on. Say, Barney, on the way out, will you bring my medicine?
8: Yeah.
7: You know, I still figure I can lick this anemia and get back to diving myself.
8: Okay, George. I'll try to remember.
5: Well, Nina, we got news for you. We didn't find that gold again. But we're not licked yet.
9: Well, I am. That's why I came out here to talk to you, boys. I'm getting out right away, too.
5: Oh, no. No, Nina, you can't leave it. You can't leave us now.
7: That's right, Nina. We're used to you. Both of us.
9: Oh, it's just a habit, fellas. You'll get over it. Look, when I met you two 6 months ago, I had the information on a sunken treasure. You had the equipment to get it. We formed a partnership and had a go at it. Well, it hasn't paid off. I'm sorry, but I'm just tired of this kind of living.
7: But we'll fix things up for you, Nina.
5: Yeah, we'll take a day off, build you a new shack.
9: No, that won't do the trick. My mind's made up, boys.
7: Gee, Nina, I wish I could make you stay.
5: Yeah, so do I. I'm going to miss you, Nina. I'm going to miss you an awful lot.
3: Yes, Matt. Now that Nina was about to leave, you suddenly realized that you were in love with her. The thought grew in your mind. And by that afternoon, as you waited to drive her the 60 miles to Tacloban and the airport, you were impatient.
5: About ready, Nina?
9: Oh, yes, Matt, coming. Is the Jeep there?
5: Uh-huh. Yeah, hop in now and off. Oh, quick.
9: Well, what is it? What's the matter?
5: This blasted ignition key. It's been out of shape.
9: Oh. You might try inserting it all the way before you can.
5: Yeah, you got something.
9: Oh, and, Mr. Cooper, another thing. Let's take it easy over this mountain road. You know, those hairpin curves give me the willies. Besides, I've got a whole week in Tacloban before my plane arrives.
5: Yeah, I know you have. Nina, there's something I want to say. I don't know how to start.
9: Oh, Matt, that curve, watch out.
5: Sorry. I guess I was thinking about you instead of my driving.
9: Then pull over, Matt. We'll cross now and drive later.
5: Yeah, okay. Nina, I might as well come right to the point. I'm in love with you.
9: I know you are, Matt.
5: What? You know? But how, Nina?
9: What's the difference?
5: And you, how do you feel?
9: I don't know, Matt. Oh, I care for you, of course, but love, well, it's not that simple. You see, I'm kind of different. Clowning around looking for a treasure of gold is fun for about 6 months, maybe a year. But it's no good for a lifetime. Not for little Nina, at any rate.
5: Then it's money, Nina. Nice things, nice places.
9: Well, that's part of it.
5: Part of it? What other reason could you have for leaving?
9: George.
5: George? What's George got to do with it?
9: Everything. He's in love with me, too, Matt.
5: Oh, no, it couldn't be. You're wrong, Nina.
9: No, I'm not wrong, Matt. He told me so himself last night. So, you see, altogether, I've three good reasons for leaving. I don't care about roughing it anymore, and I don't want to come between you and George. At any rate, that's the way things stand right now. Maybe we'll meet later, Matt. Maybe things will be different then.
5: Yeah. Yeah, I'm sure of it, Nina. I'm sure things will be different then.
3: Even as you spoke, Matt Cooper, the double meaning of your own words became clear to you. Nina would be in Tacloban for only another week. That gave you exactly 7 days in which to establish yourself financially and defeat your partner George as a rival. It was late when you finally returned to camp, and George was already asleep. In your own quarters, You spent the long night tossing restlessly. And with each hour, your resentment of George increased. The next morning, you set out at once in search of him.
5: George, where are you?
10: I'm out here, Matt. Behind the house. George and Katie.
8: Nina get to Taco Bar all right?
6: Yeah, of course she got there all right.
8: That's good. Say, what do you think of this job? Found a few extra cans of blue paint around and thought I'd spruce up the gear.
6: I'm not interested in your sprucing, George.
8: Huh? Hey, what's the matter with you anyway? What is it?
6: Well, what do you think? Wait, for 2 cents, I...
8: Matt, watch out. That paint can.
6: What?
8: Oh, confound it. Now look what you've done. Blue paint all over me. My clothes, my hands, even my gold ring. Hand me that turpentine.
6: Hey, get it yourself. I'm still working with or for you.
8: You don't make sense. And as soon as I get this paint off my hand... Matt, look. Look, this paint on my ring.
6: What about it?
8: It's blue paint, isn't it? Like the blue paint on the small safe door in the captain's cabin.
6: Yeah, but...
8: But look, Matt. Look at the color when it's over the gold on my ring.
6: Huh? Hey. You don't think...
8: That the safe door is made of gold? Why not, Matt? We know the skipper was a screwy old geezer. Why couldn't he have made the door of gold and given a couple of coats of blue paint for disguise?
6: But gold is soft, George. It's no good for a tattoo.
8: The skipper wouldn't be worried about anybody breaking in on him. But he might have been suspicious of his supposedly trustworthy men, the purser, the first mate. Matt, it's only a hunch, but we've got to try it.
6: Yeah. We've got to try it, or...
3: Yes, Matt. Because of a little thing. A splash of paint. Your partner had an idea that could be worth thousands of dollars. You rushed out to the barge. As George hurriedly explained his hunch to Barney, who started the mechanical air pump, you got into your diver suit. Descended to the wreck below. But as you entered the black waters inside the sunken ship, you were forced to move slowly through the narrow passageways, lest your life-giving airline foul on a jagged metal edge. You described your every move to your anxious partner above. But an hour later, when you finally entered the captain's cabin, your thoughts were only of Nina and what the gold would mean to you alone. If the gold were really there.
6: Well, so far so good. I'm in the captain's cabin now. I can see the safe on the right of my lamp.
4: It's painted blue all right, isn't it?
6: Yeah, it's blue. I'll be over to it in a minute now.
4: I got my fingers crossed, man.
6: We'll know soon enough. Yeah, I'm up to it now. George! The pump!
4: I don't know. It's kicked off. Barney, get on the hand pump, quick!
6: Heaven's name, hurry, George!
4: We'll have it going, Matt. Hold on. We'll have it going in a... There it goes. Matt, you okay now?
6: Yeah, I'm all right. Just see that Barney keeps turning that hand wheel. And he goes. And it's the safe door. And it starts chipping away. Thanks.
4: Matt, I can't stand this. What's the word? Tell me, Matt. What is it?
6: I'm cramped here. I'm just swinging.
4: What? What have you found? Is it the gold? Is it, Matt?
6: No, I'm afraid it's not, George. I'm afraid it's just plain old-fashioned steel.
3: Now, Matt Cooper, you had reached an evil decision. And even as you stared in rapt fascination at the unmistakable glint of the gold before you, you lied to your partner above. You knew that soon you would have to destroy him. Soon I will write again under the name of Matt Cooper in the Diary of Fate.
8: In a moment, our story will continue. But now, here is our announcer.

0: Yes, Matt. Deep in the eternal shadows of the sea, you made a decision for evil. When you came to the surface, the tropical sun was bright. But the dark thoughts of murder remain locked in your heart. As you elaborated on your lie about the failure to find the gold, disappointment grew in George's eyes. And 2 hours later, in the house on shore, George had given up.
1: Well, Matt, I guess that does it. I'm through. A crazy hunch, anyway, to think that old skipper might have cast a safe door out of gold. Well, I think I'll go to Tacloban right away, tonight.
2: Tonight? What's the hurry, George?
1: I'm fed up. I'll make the arrangements to dispose of the gear and book passage to Manila and...
2: And maybe drop in on Nina? She's going to be in Tacloban another 5 days. You're not kidding me, George. I know how you feel about her.
1: What do you mean?
2: I'm not blind. You're in love with her, and it's written all over you. Oh, don't get me wrong, George. I think it's great.
1: I do love her, Matt. Someday I'm going to marry her. But right now, that someday's a long way off. I've got to have money first. A girl like Nina...
2: I know exactly what you're going to say, believe me. We didn't find the gold, and we're almost broke, so... There's really no big hurry, is there?
1: No, I guess there isn't. Oh, by the way, I asked Barney to bring my medicine in off the barge. You see him, get it for me, will you?
2: Sure. And you never can tell, George. If you relax a while, something might come up that'll take care of all your worries.
1: You've been treasure hunting too long, Matt. You're expecting miracles.
0: But you weren't expecting miracles, were you, Matt? No. You were merely gambling for time. Until you could devise a satisfactory method for murder. A murder you intended to commit sometime before Nina left Tacloban. An hour later, your mind was busy with your plan when Barney came to the house.
3: Well, the pump motor's shot, Matt. Try to fix it, but it's no use. It'll have to go to the shop. But, you know, it doesn't matter no how. Now that we'll be moving in a couple of days.
2: Moving? Who says we're moving?
3: Huh?
2: Well, we've got to get all this gear packed.
3: No, no. It's all taken care of.
2: What are you talking about?
3: Sure, sure. Saving us all the work and the worry, see? A friend of mine's coming out tomorrow to see me. He's been looking for a rig to take the whole outfit just as is. I mentioned it to George, and he's in favor of it, too.
2: You say this guy's coming out tomorrow?
3: Yeah, that's right. That's right. What's the matter, man?
2: Matter? Well, nothing, huh? I just didn't know you had friends with that kind of money.
3: Oh, sure. This

0: What's the matter, man?
1: Matter? Well, nothing, huh? I just didn't know you had friends with that kind of money.
0: Oh, sure. This guy's got contacts. Big contacts. He can get the dough right away. It'll be out early tomorrow, so I better go get the equipment. And
1: now, wait a minute. You leave that gear like it is. Don't sew any of it until I tell you to. I'll help you with it tonight after
0: dinner. Fine. You're the boss. Hey, here's that bottle of pills for George. You told me to bring it in.
1: Yeah, I'll take them. And, Barney, don't bother George about the gear, understand?
0: Yeah.
1: You and I will take care of it tonight.
2: Now you had to move fast. You racked your brain for a logical means of killing George at once. And then you became aware of the medicine. The red capsules filled with dark powder that George took for his anemia. He went to the pantry and poured the contents out onto the table. Then you took the can of rat poison from its shelf, emptied three of the capsules, and filled them with the deadly powder. You put the can of poison away and dropped the three capsules back into the bottle. At that instant, the door behind you opened.
1: George.
0: What's the matter, man?
1: You startled me.
0: Hey, what are you up to? You look as guilty as a kid stealing cookies.
1: Me? Well, I guess I feel guilty. You see,
0: Hey, that's my medicine. What's going on here, anyway?
1: Well, that's what I'm trying to tell you. I set the bottle down and knocked it over like a clumsy oaf. I spilled most of them on this dirty table. These are all ruined.
0: Oh, for Pete's sake. Well, luckily, there are three left in the bottle, anyway. That's enough for tonight.
1: Yeah. Yeah, sure. And you can get more in Tacloban tomorrow. I'm really sorry, George.
0: Oh, forget it. But I don't figure on going to Tacloban now. Changed my mind. Barney's got a buyer for our gear coming out here tomorrow.
1: Yeah, I know. But that's all the more reason why you should go. We ought to have a line on that guy. Check up on his credit and all before we sell out.
0: Oh, I don't know. Barney swears by the guy.
1: Yeah, but you know how Barney is. And nuts to rely on him completely in a deal like this.
0: Well, maybe you're right.
1: Certainly I'm right. If you leave after dinner tonight, you can get into the mountains before it gets too dark. You know what that road is. I could get killed driving up there in the dark.
2: Yes. A man could die on the mountain road after dark, Matt. It had happened before. And you were counting on that. You knew how the poison would react. You had watched rats stop short an hour after swallowing it, then twist helplessly in convulsion and pain. If convulsion seized the driver of a speeding automobile on the treacherous mountain road, there was no doubt of what would happen. No one would ever question the method of his death. At dinner that night, you had no appetite, Matt. And you watched with impatience as George ate heartily. Then, at last, the meal was over.
0: What's the matter, Matt? Hardly touched your food.
1: I don't know. Just not hungry. Then.
0: Yeah, a change will do us both a lot of good.
1: You can say that again, partner.
0: Well, I guess I'll get my stuff together and shove off.
1: But, George, you forgot to take your pills.
0: Huh? Oh, so I did. Pass me the water, will you?
1: Yeah.
0: Might as well take them all. There's just three left. There. That ought to make my blood red.
1: Yeah? Yeah, that certainly ought to.
0: Well, I better get going.
1: I'll give you a hand with your bags.
0: Never mind. Why don't you round up Barney and go on out to the barge? There's a lot to be done.
1: Now, whatever you say, George. I just wanted to be sure you got started.
0: Don't worry. I'll be on my way in 10 minutes.
2: You had nothing to worry about now, Matt. When your partner left, you knew he'd never come back. Because in less than 2 hours, he would be dead. You found Barney waiting at the launch. You got aboard, and as he started the motor, you glanced back through the trees at the house. George was already busy with his luggage. Later, as you drew near the barge, you were sure that by now, George was well on his way. And so, with greedy impatience, you turned at once to the task before you.
1: Now bring a port side, Barney. Leave the diving rig clear.
3: Okay, Matt.

0: Well, what do you want to start on, Mac?
1: Oh, we're not packing. I'm going to make a dive instead.
0: Huh? You what?
1: Going down to the wreck again, Barney, right now. And for the last time.
0: Hey, but Matt, it's so late. The pump's busted, too. Hey, that's a two-hour dive at least.
1: The hand pump works, doesn't it?
0: Sure, but you...
1: And you're strong enough to run it, aren't you?
0: Well, you know I am, Matt, but...
1: Then let's get going. Come on, give me a hand with this suit.
0: Hey, it's going to be dark before you get back.
1: Barney, down there, it doesn't make any difference. And I can take care of the lines and everything else all by myself. You just keep that pump going. That's all you have to do.
0: Okay. I don't like it, but I guess you know what you're doing.
1: I know exactly what I'm doing, Barney. Exactly. This time I've got a hunch upon that gold. You can bet money on it. Lots of money. Let's go.
2: Because of a little thing, a splash of paint, a treasure in gold had been discovered. Now, in a matter of minutes, you, Matt Cooper, would have that treasure for your own. Girded securely in the weighted diving suit, you sank below the surface of the sea and into the familiar darkening shadows of the depths. Soon, Matt, you would have everything you wanted in life. But heed well my words, you who listen. Fate is not a conspirator in evil. Soon I will record the final entry under the name Matt Cooper in the Diary of Fate.
3: In a moment, the surprising conclusion to the story of Matt Cooper. But now, here is our announcer.
2: Yes, Matt Cooper. As you labored against the pressure of water far into the tangled steel hull of a sunken ship, you forgot about the poison you had given your partner. And you thought only of the treasure and Nina. And the constant hiss of air into your helmet assured you that everything was going right. But then, Matt, unknown to you, a little thing happened.
1: I'm in the skipper's cabin now, Barney. How you doing?
4: Okay. You've been down there an hour. You all right, Matt?
1: Yeah, don't worry about me. Just keep that pump working. Now, Barney, this is it. That's half of it. Yeah, it won't be long now. Barney. Barney, do you hear me? Barney. Barney, what's wrong up there? Barney, where are you?
4: Barney's gone. This is George, Matt.
1: George? No, it can't be. George.
4: It's okay, Matt. I sent Barney ashore to fix the car. Funny little thing happened. You know how you bent the ignition key? Well, I finished it. It twisted off in the lock, so I couldn't start the motor. I'll run the pump until Barney gets back.
1: George, I'm coming up. I gotta get up right now. George, you don't understand.
4: Matt, don't pull your lines. Remember, you're...
1: George.
4: My stomach got... Can't move.
1: George, bring me up. George, is that pump gone so I can get out of here? Can't you hear me? George, the pump.
2: Yes, Matt Cooper. The poison which destroyed your partner's life also destroyed your own. And the treasure for which you sacrificed everything remained locked forever beneath the sea. And now it is time to close the book. In the case of Matt Cooper, as in the cases of all mortals, I, fate, am but the instrument of a plan. And the endless little things that happen are the tools with which I work. Heed well the moral, you who listen, and remember, there is a page for you in the Diary of Fate.
3: Our cast included Herbert Litton, Sammy Hill, Tom Holland, Donald Curtis, Gene Trombley, Ray Erlenborn, and Hal Sawyer. Diary of Fate is a Larry Finley production, transcribed in Hollywood.
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0: Safe. 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The transformation into Henry Jekyll, and so goodbye to Hyde for all time, yes. Yes, that's certain. This evening's work makes him impossible.
1: Hyde is now a murderer.
0: The gallows wait for him. The gallows. What was it that old woman said so long ago? Oh, what does it matter? She was wrong. She never dreamt of such an alibi as mine. In another few minutes, I'll be the quiet, scholarly doctor. Trimming the midnight lamp in his study. And Edward Hyde will have passed away like the stain of breath upon a mirror. And here's the draught. The last I'll ever drink. Look at your reflection in the mirror. Fill your eyes with the sight of the creature of your own conjuring. He served you well. What crimes, what horrible delights he's known, and now the supreme experience of murder. To kill, to crush, to grind beneath one's heel. Madness, ecstasy, the power to take away another's life. That's to be a god. Edward Hyde, I pledge you, the only creature who has ever walked this earth and been pure, unalloyed evil.

Oh, God. Oh, God, have pity on me. What have I done? What have I done? Don't let me remember. Don't let me remember. Let me forget the damned horrors of this night. Her father. Margaret's father. Oh, no. No, no, it's not possible. I could never have been guilty, no matter how much I might hate him. I'll go to his place. I'll find it isn't true. What's this? Why? It's blood. There's blood on my hands. On my clothes. My boots. Heaven pity me. It must be true.

0: Eddie Wilson.
1: Eddie, for goodness sake, you're up for that.
0: Dr. Daniel, excuse me. I thought we'd be out of eyes. I saw it.
1: Come inside. Calm yourself. What are you talking about?
0: The old man, Mr. Utterson.
1: What? For pity's sake, what's this you're saying?
0: He killed him. Beat him to death when he...
1: Stop that crying and tell me properly. You don't know what you're saying.
0: I do. He shut him in the room. I was upstairs and I heard it all. He killed him, I tell you. He's there, lying in the house now.
1: Oh, heavens.
0: I fainted. When I came round, there was no one there but myself and... And the old man lying where he left him.
1: But who did it, who?
0: Oh, Hyde, of course.
1: Hyde. Then he came back.
0: He came back this evening while the old man was talking to me. As soon as he saw him, I think he made up his mind to kill him. I saw the look on his face.
1: Come along. He mightn't be dead.
0: Oh, yes, he is. I can tell you that.
1: Then he must get the police.
0: The police?
1: Oh, Lord, I forgot about you.
0: Well, I guess it's all up with me. Well, I won't put you away if I can help it.
1: It's all up with both of us, Hetty. And Henry, too. Everything is going to come out now.
0: What'll that mean to you?
1: Quite a bit of bother, I suppose. Oh, well, never mind about that now. Compared to what's happened tonight, that seems nothing.
0: Oh, but it is. It might be the end of you and Henry, mightn't it?
1: The end of quite a few things, I'm afraid.
0: But if I don't tell, they'll never know.
1: Hetty, my dear, by the time the police have finished questioning us, there'll be nothing that they don't know.
0: But suppose I'm not there for them to question.
1: There's not a corner deep enough or dark enough in the whole of England for you to hide in.
0: Oh, yes, there is. I know a one.
1: Then you'd better get into it right away. Because this murder will raise a hue and cry that'll ring from one end of the country to the other.

0: Margaret, my dear. Oh, my poor darling, what can I do for you?
1: Find me the fiend who killed him.
0: He'll be found, never fear. The police have got a perfect description of him.
1: Yes, but where is he? No one has seen him since he disappeared out of the house.
0: He'll never get away. There's not a train or boat in England that isn't being watched. And the whole country's being combed for him. He can't hide himself for long. He's too hideous, too unmistakable.
1: John, John, I can't believe it's true. Why should he want to do it? Daddy hadn't even seen him. He went down to that house to try and get him to sell it to someone. What made him do it?
0: Hush, darling. Don't think of those things.
1: I can't stop thinking. Oh, if only my brain would stop.
0: You need a sedative. Haven't you had a doctor?
1: Yes. Hugh Lanyon came along a while ago. He wrote me out a prescription.
0: What about Henry? Hasn't he been? Why isn't he here with you now?
1: Henry's ill. Very ill. He came along this morning, but he had to go away.
0: You? What's the matter with him?
1: I don't know. But he looked terrible. He just sat with his head in his hands and shook from head to foot.
0: Was he so devoted to your father?
1: No, not really. But there are things about Henry that make him different from other people. I never realized it so much as today. He looked just like death.
0: Why should he look like death? It's your father who has been killed. Why isn't he with you? Doesn't he realize that you need him as never before?
1: Please, John.
0: I'm sorry, dear, but I just can't understand him. Forgive me if I've hurt you.
1: You haven't.
0: Then may I stay with you, or would you rather I went?
1: I'd like you to stay. I can't bear to be alone. I keep seeing awful pictures and hearing sounds.
0: Oh, darling, here, let me sit beside you. Forget who I am. Just feel that I'm someone who loves you and wants to help. Could do anything on earth to comfort you.
1: And you do. I'm so glad of you, John. I never felt so terribly alone in all my life.
0: You'll never be alone. Not as long as I'm alive to be with you, darling. And Mother and Father are coming up to London tonight. They want you to come back to Devonshire with them and stay just as long as you like.
1: Perhaps I will, John. I don't know what I'll do just yet. Everything's so confused. So terribly unreal. I can't believe that it's true that I'll never see him again. Oh, Daddy. My dearest, dearest Daddy. How could I go on without you?
2: Henry, what's the matter with you?
0: I'm feeling rather under the weather. Come in.
2: I didn't say you do. You look as though you want to be in bed.
0: This dreadful business has shocked me terribly. Terribly. Shocked me terribly.
2: I should rather say it has. Apart from everything else, do you realize that our share in Hetty's evasion of the police is bound to come out?
0: Yes, I've thought of that. In the past few hours, I've thought of everything. And I can honestly say that hell need have no fears for me after this.
2: I say, that's going a bit to extremes. Hetty swears she'll tell them nothing. She's a good little thing, you know. Despite all she says, I believe she's really fond of you.
0: Oh, please, please don't. My whole life has been passing in front of my eyes while I've been sitting here. And the part concerned with Hetty is one of the things I've found hardest to look at.
2: Well, we're both of us in danger of getting into a pretty mess. She's the only one who can help us to keep out of it. She stays quiet. No one on earth is going to suspect that we've ever had anything to do with her. I wish as much could be said about your association with Hyde.
0: Don't have any fears about Hyde. He'll never be seen again, that I can promise you.
2: Henry, you're not mad enough to be hiding him.
0: Hugh, I swear to God I never set eyes on him again. I give you my word of honor that I've done with him. It's all at an end.
2: Can you get rid of him so easily?
0: I told you once before it was in my power to dismiss him at any time I liked. I assure you I've done so.
2: Look, there's one thing I've always wanted to ask you. Don't think I'm poking my nose into your private affairs.
0: No, go ahead.
2: About that will you made, leaving your money to Hyde in case of your death or disappearance.
0: Well, what about it?
2: It was Hyde who dictated those terms, particularly the disappearance clause, wasn't it?
0: Yes, it was.
2: I knew it. He meant to murder you, Henry. You've had a lucky escape, if you ask me, though it took poor Utterson's death to do it.
0: I've had more than that. I've had a lesson. Oh, what a lesson I've had.
2: Look here, you want a pretty stiff pick-me-up. What drug have you got in these cupboards of yours? You better let me fix you up something.
3: Dr. Jekyll.
2: Yes, what's the matter, Poole?
3: There's two men from the police here waiting to see you, sir.
2: The police?
3: Yes, what shall I tell them, sir?
2: Where are they?
3: They're here with me now.
2: Well, what do you want?
4: Well, we're sorry to trouble you, sir, but we were told Dr. Hugh Lanyon is here.
2: That's right. I'm Dr. Lanyon.
4: Well, we'd like you to come along with us, doctor, and identify the body of a young woman.
2: A young woman? Who is she?
4: Name of Eddie Wilson, sir. She committed suicide about half an hour ago.

0: You know, cats have minds of their own. That's why we love them. They really do know what they like. Tibby, Tibby, Tibby.
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2: Might look the same, but they don't taste the same.
1: You can't tell the difference.
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0: Good evening. I'm glad to see you set your clock again for me. I brought you another story. It was told to me by a friend of mine, a watchmaker by trade. We were tinkering around together, so to speak, when he decided to pass the time of day with a little yarn. Passing the time of day is something you can always get me to do, and if I may say so, I do it rather well. You see, I'm one chap who has lots of time on his hands. Well, according to my friend, the story involves a fellow named Littlefield, a man of some intelligence and ingenuity. He was employed by a broker named Roberts as a personal secretary. Their relationship was extremely cordial.
1: Oh, what time is it, Littlefield?
2: It's 10:20, Mr. Roberts.
1: Sorry to have you work so late like this.
2: That's quite all right, sir. I don't mind at all.
1: I guess we're just about cleaned up.
2: Yes, I think so. I'll get it. In Mr. Roberts' office.
3: John?
2: Yes. It's for me, Mr. Roberts.
1: We all.
3: John?
2: What is it, Louise?
3: What's the big idea?
2: Beg your pardon?
3: Don't beg my pardon. What's the big idea? It's almost 10:30. Why aren't you at home?
2: Well, I worked late tonight in the office.
3: Well, why didn't you call me?
2: I'm afraid I forgot.
3: You didn't forget. You did that on purpose. You knew I'd worry.
2: Louise, I'm still working.
3: I slave over a staff half the day, and you don't even show up for dinner. What do you think I am, a cow? You can't treat me like that and get away with it.
2: We'll discuss it later.
3: We'll discuss it now. I'm sick and tired.
2: I'm very sorry, Mr. Roberts.
1: Your wife?
2: Yes, it wasn't important.
1: How long have you worked for me, John?
2: 15 years, sir.
1: That's a long time.
2: Yes.
1: Somehow it's brought us very close. You know, I feel I can trust you more than anyone else in the world.
2: Thank you, Mr. Roberts.
1: And so I also feel I have the privilege of talking to you like a father. You're in trouble.
2: No.
1: I mean, with your wife.
2: Not exactly, sir.
1: She's called the office every day now for a week. And, my boy, I know it's upset you.
2: Now, look, I assure you, Mr. Roberts...
1: Come now, we can be frank with each other. I'm a man who understands.
2: I don't know what you believe that I'm in trouble, sir, but
1: I tell you why. You see, I've met your wife, but I've never met that young blonde woman I saw you dining with the other evening.
2: Oh,
1: now don't look so unhappy. I don't hold it against you.
2: Well, that's very kind of you, Mr. Roberts.
1: A mild flirtation never hurt a man. However, those things can go too far. And I'd hate to see a friend of mine and a trusted employee break up his marriage because of a silly and unimportant episode.
2: Yes, you're quite right, sir.
1: Having never been married myself, with no family of my own, perhaps I feel there's something I've missed.
2: I understand.
1: Oh, do you really?
2: Yes.
1: Good. I trust you'll think it over for your own sake. Very, very carefully.
2: Yes, I will, Mr. Roberts.
1: Oh, so much for the fatherly pep talks. Now, if you'll just put this envelope into the office safe, you can go home to your wife. With my apologies for keeping you.
2: Very well, sir.
1: Put it in the safe, Littlefield. You know that envelope contains $1,500 in cash? The Dawson account. I'm depositing it to his name in the morning. Well, my boy, what's the matter?
2: Sir?
1: You keep staring at the safe dial. Now, don't tell me you've forgotten the combination after all these years.
2: No, sir. I was just thinking of something.
1: Your wife?
2: Yes, sir, my wife.
1: Ah, then you've made up your mind.
2: I think so, Mr. Roberts. Yes. Yes, sir. Definitely. Hello, Gloria.
4: Hi, Sugar.
2: I'm sorry, Gloria. I'm waiting long?
4: About half an hour. I ordered a sandwich. You want one?
2: Oh, no, thanks.
4: I'm not having any dessert. I gotta watch my figure. I'm liable to lose my man if I lose my figure.
2: You'll never lose me, beautiful.
4: Here we go again. Same old malarkey.
2: What do you mean?
4: Go on. Tell me how nuts you are about me. Give me that bunk about not being able to live without me.
2: Bunk?
4: Sure. Because right after you say to go back to your wife.
2: But Gloria, honey,
4: I've been doing a lot of thinking, John. There don't seem to be much future in it.
2: Future in what?
4: You.
2: You don't mean...
4: How long do we go on this way until I'm old and you kick off and leave her your insurance?
2: Is that all you're thinking about, insurance?
4: Oh, so love, Harry, look at it my way for a change. She's got the security. I got the romance. But in the end, she gets the last laugh.
2: Yes, maybe you're right, Gloria. You do have a right to think of yourself.
4: Well, what are you going to do about it?
0: You know Louise won't give me a divorce.
4: So what am I supposed to do? Take the rap?
0: No. I'm not taking any raps. Gloria, I've made up my mind. We're going away.
4: On what?
0: I'll have money.
4: Your wife banks every nickel you earn in her name. You don't earn much anyway.
0: Well, I have another source.
4: Oh, yeah?
0: Yes, I can get hold of $1,500, Gloria. It's a good start.
4: Oh, it's a good start. He's even a swell thing.
0: Yeah, well, we'll leave town. We'll never come back. Just you and I.
4: Mm-hmm. Well, what about your job?
0: Oh, I'm sick of my job, and I'm sick of that old fool, Roberts.
4: I don't blame you. Skinflint only raised you once in the last 5 years. Isn't that what you're
0: saying? Yeah, that's quite right. You know, he should have been a lecturer, not a broker. He's always given me good advice. I can find myself another stooge. I'm finished.
4: When will we leave, Sugar?
0: Tonight.
4: Tonight? When will you get the doll?
0: Tonight. They say the right man can take 40 years to acquire a superior intelligence, and the wrong woman can make a fool of him in 40 minutes. John Littlefield was no exception to this rule. He had the key to the office, and he had the combination to the safe. The rest was easy, or so he thought.
5: 4, reverse to 12, back to 1. Should do it.
0: Ah, my nose. $1,550 bills.
6: What? John! What are you doing here?
0: I just returned it.
6: You've opened the safe. That money you wanted to steal it.
0: Get out of my way, Mr. Roberts.
6: Oh, John, you fool. Did you really think you could get away with this? Don't you know how obvious it would have been?
0: Why'd you have to come back?
6: I'd forgotten something. Sorry, now I did. I would have preferred to get away with it, John, than to get you red-handed.
0: Get out of the way. Put that phone down.
6: John!
0: Put it down, you... Come on,
6: let go of me.
0: Come on,
6: let go, you idiot.
0: All right, now get up and keep quiet. I don't want to hear you, but I will if you open your mouth. Get up, I say. Mr. Roberts, get... Mr. Roberts, what's the matter with you? Wake. Mr. Roberts, wake up. Mr.

0: Who are you?
1: Hello, Luther. Don't you remember me?
0: Well, what do you know? John Littlefield. The boy most likely to succeed. Come in. If you are the last man in the world I have expected to see, John Littlefield.
1: Yes, it's been quite a few years.
0: I'll say it has. Say, how did you know where I lived?
1: Well, I saw your address in the papers when your case came out in the court.
0: All that. It took away my license to practice, but who cares? I still know more about surgery than the whole stupid lot of them put together.
1: Well, apparently they believe that drunkenness isn't exactly becoming to a surgeon, particularly when he has a scalpel in his hand.
0: I never liked medicine anyway. The hours are rotten. How about a drink?
1: No.
0: Well, I'll have one.
1: No.
0: What?
1: I need you cold sober, Bixby.
0: You need me?
1: How have you been doing since you lost your license?
0: Are you by?
1: Yeah, but not too well, I can see that. Bixby, you used to have a small private hospital in this place, didn't you?
0: What about it?
1: Do you still have enough equipment to perform an operation?
0: You forget. I'm not a doctor anymore.
1: But do you have the equipment, Luther? Just tell me.
0: Yes, all here. I'm getting rid of some of
1: the... You need money, eh?
0: None of your business.
1: Yeah, but how would you like to make $1,500, Luther?
0: What?
1: $1,500 in cash. Cold cash. I have it with me.
0: What do I have to do?
1: Not very much. Just perform a little operation on me.
0: But I told you, I'm not allowed to practice.
1: That's why I'm here. I don't want anybody to know about this operation, but you.
0: Sit down.
1: Thanks.
0: What kind of an operation do you want me to perform?
1: You were quite well known for your technique in plastic surgery.
0: What about it?
1: I think you could change my face. You know, everything about me so that even my own wife wouldn't recognize me.
0: You crazy little fish.
1: Just answer my question, yes or no. I haven't got any time to argue.
0: Could be married.
1: Yeah, good. Well, can you graft skin out of my fingertips?
0: The full fingerprint expert?
1: Maybe.
0: I could do that.
1: You're quite sure, Bixby. You're quite sure you can change me completely.
0: That would require a lot of work. I could cut the facial nerves and change the muscular appearance of your cheeks. If I extracted all your teeth and put in a couple of bridges, your mouth would be different.
1: Yeah, well, what else?
0: I could change the shape of your nose, give you a scar across one eyebrow.
1: Very good.
0: I would even change the expression of your eyes. Your hair could be dyed gray. I might give you a permanent bald spot on your head.
1: Yeah, good. That sounds perfect.
0: Yeah. I could change you, Littlefield, so you wouldn't even recognize yourself.
1: And would you do all this without asking any questions?
0: For $1,500?
1: Yeah, $1,500.
0: You'd be taking a chance. I have to work without a nurse.
1: But I don't care. I'm used to taking chances.
0: You must be very anxious to avoid the police.
1: I said without asking any questions, Bixby. Tell me, is it a deal or isn't it?
0: We'll operate. Tonight.

0: I'm like everything else is relative, according to our thoughts and surroundings. To a man who is happy in his work, it has wings. To a fugitive from justice, it barely moves. And 3 weeks of convalescence have made John Littlefield a very impatient man.
1: How do you feel, John?
2: For the love of heaven, when are you going to take these bandages off my face?
1: Well, let's see if we're ready. I think we are.
2: Yeah?
1: Yes, yes, it looks like this
2: is. Let's get them off.
1: Oh, wait. Let me do it.
2: Hurry up, for heaven's sake.
1: Mm-hmm. You're going to get quite a surprise, Littlefield.
2: Am I?
1: Well, you see yourself in the mirror.
2: Have you done a good job?
1: I've never done better. I've earned my money, too.
2: Yeah, all right.
1: Cooped up in this house with you for 3 weeks without a drink has been quite a trial.
2: Look, you can drink yourself to death after I leave.
1: Yes, no doubt I will. Here we are. Now, let's have a look at you.
2: Well?
1: Look in this mirror over here.
2: Hey, Bixby.
1: How do you like it?
2: Why, man, you were right. You know, it's even hard for me to recognize myself.
1: There are only two people in this world who will ever know who you are. The patient and his eminent surgeon. Now, I'd like to get paid.
2: Hi, I'm going to pay you, Bixby, but... suppose we have a little drink first?
1: Oh, Dr. Bixby has never been known to refuse.
2: Okay, let me pour them, huh?
1: Oh, where'd you find that bottle?
2: In your closet. I made certain to hide it from you until the job was done.
1: You're quite a character, Littlefield.
2: Yeah. Here we are. Drink up and have it straight.
1: Well, here's to a great future. For both of us.
2: Yes, especially for you. Well, Bixby, what are your plans? Do you intend to blackmail me?
1: Oh, no. Not really. That won't be necessary. You see, I expect you to voluntarily make a small donation every now and then. And, you know, for auld lang syne.
2: Yes, yeah. Well, I hate to disappoint you.
1: Oh, don't let that bother you.
3: What? What's the matter with me?
2: Having a little trouble, Bixby?
3: My eyes!
2: Yes, you had a little vial like poison on your shelf over there. You know, I picked it up a few days ago for just this contingency. It was in your drink, Bixby.
3: No, you'll never get away with this.
2: Oh, don't be ridiculous, man. When the body of Dr. Bixby, the eminent surgeon, is found, the case will be listed to the suicide.
3: No.
2: It'll be obvious that you killed yourself because of shame. Well, you said there are only two people in this world who'd ever know who I am, Bixby. You know something? Now there's only one.
0: Yes, John Littlefield had it all worked out. His timing, so to speak, was perfect. A few minutes later, he dropped his hat and his coat in the river. The coat contained an identification, his own. And from that instant onward, one John Littlefield ceased to exist. And then to make certain he'd be safe for the rest of his life, he made a bold and daring move.
4: Something I can do for you, mister?
2: Yes, you can. They told me downstairs that I'd find the chief of detectives here.
4: Yeah, that's me.
2: Oh, good. Well, I was standing near the waterfront a little while ago, and I saw a man jump in. Mm-hmm. You know, I'd have gone in after myself to save him, but I can't swim, you see. There was nobody else around.
4: Did he go under?
2: Oh, yes, he did. Yeah, but there was a top coat he'd taken off just before he jumped. I brought it along. Well, this is it here. And there's a name inside on the pocket.
4: Let me have a look.
2: There you are.
4: John Littlefield.
2: Yeah, I can describe him for you. He was tall. I'd say about my height. He had dark hair and regular-looking features.
4: And we've been looking for that guy for weeks.
2: You have?
4: Yeah. His buzz died less than a month ago.
2: Oh, fancy that.
4: A rich old guy named Roberts. Heart attack. Then Littlefield disappeared.
2: Did you say heart attack?
4: Yep. Found him in his office in the middle of the night. Too much work. The old gent didn't know when to take it easy.
2: Yeah, but look, why have you been looking for Littlefield?
4: Well, the old guy didn't have any family. He left Littlefield all his dough. It amounted to almost $500,000.
2: Oh.
4: Yeah. Then the lucky dope takes a powder with some dame. His wife told us.
2: You...
4: Hey, what's the matter with you?
2: Nothing, man.
4: I guess it got you when you saw him jump. Okay, sit down and take it easy for a while. Go on. I'll send out a squad to start grappling for the body.
2: Wait a minute.
4: Hmm?
2: Well, you're not going to like this, but... Well, I Got to admit, it was only a joke.
4: What?
2: I didn't see anybody jump at all. I'm John Littlefield.
4: You don't say.
2: I was Mr. Roberts' secretary. It's true, I ran away because I was sick of my wife, but I'm back now. I'm back.
4: What do you take me for, mister? A clerk?
2: No, look, you've got to believe me. I gave you that story about seeing somebody jump in the river because of...
4: Because you what?
2: Well,
4: I got a fix of Littlefield right here in this drawer. Yeah. Here, we got it from his wife. Now, just take a look, sonny. Take a good look.
2: Yeah, well...
4: If you and this picture got anything in common, I'll eat it. Envelope and all.
2: But look, sir, you don't understand.
4: I understand enough to slap you in jail for fraud. I got half a mind to do it. You must be crazy to think you get away with something like this. Now get out of here, you cheap chiseler, before I really get sore.
2: All right. Look, you don't believe me, but I'll prove who I am. I'm going to prove it if it's the last thing I do. Gloria.
5: Who are you?
2: I'm John Gloria, John Littlefield.
5: You're crazy.
2: Look at me, Gloria. Look very closely. Don't you see? Can't you recognize me?
5: I've never seen you before in my life. Get out.
2: But you don't understand. Look, I know. I've changed my face. I look different, but I'm still John Littlefield. Gloria, you got to believe me. My voice. Listen to my voice. Can't you...
5: Get out before I call the cops, you lunatic. Get out!
0: Time has a way of meting out justice, hasn't it? Listen, as the clock ticks on for John Littlefield.
2: Louise.
5: What are you doing in my apartment?
2: I'm your husband, Louise. I'm John Littlefield.
5: Keep away from me.
2: Surely you can identify me. Look, you're my own wife. I know, I changed my face, but it doesn't change my identity. Louise, you got to see that, don't you?
5: I never saw you before in my life. You're not my husband. My husband is dead.
2: No, he's not dead. They only think I'm dead. How did I get the key to the apartment? You know what? I had it with me all the time. It's my key, that's why. And I'm your husband. Look, Louise, for heaven's sake, you've got to believe me.
5: You're crazy.
2: Look, listen to me very carefully. Now, if I can identify myself, we'll have $500,000. Robert's left it to me, Louise. To me, $500,000. It's enough to live like kings the rest of our lives.
5: Oh, I see. Yes. Yes, I recognize you now. Of course, John. I know you.
2: No. Look, you're only saying that because you're afraid. You don't really believe me
5: just,
2: at all.
5: Look, just let me go.
2: Don't come near the phone.
5: Please, mister. I never did anything to you. Leave me alone. I haven't got any money. Take whatever you want and leave me alone, please.
2: Should have known. Bixby did a good job, all right. If I can't convince you, who can I convince? Look, you remember me, Detective Henderson? Do you remember me?
4: Why, sure. You're the guy who said he was Littlefield.
2: Yeah, that's right. Well, I also said I could prove it to you, and I can. I can identify myself.
4: Oh, now that's very interesting.
2: Yes, I can, yeah.
4: Well, matter of fact, we've been looking for you, mister.
2: You have?
4: Tell me about this identification you've got.
2: Yeah, well, instead of, in the excitement, you see, I forgot I even had it. But funny thing, it was on my finger all the time.
4: What was?
2: The ring, this onyx ring, you see it? I was a fool not to think about it before.
4: Let me see that.
2: There's an inscription in a band.
4: Yeah?
2: See? It, John Littlefield from Ralph Roberts. Mm-hmm. Mr. Roberts gave it to me years ago. He's very fond of me. That's why he left me his money. I was very faithful to him. He liked me like a son. He wanted to repay me. Now, look at the ring, see?
4: Yeah. I'm looking.
2: Well, doesn't it convince you?
4: Sure. Of a lot of things. Come on.
2: What do you mean? Where are we going?
4: To the city morgue. There's something I'm going to show you. Over here, mister. And pick up that sheet.
2: No, I don't.
4: Go on. Pick it up. He's been dead for 3 weeks. The coroner figured he was slugged and pushed into the river just about the time you told me you saw him fall in.
2: Oh, no.
4: It isn't easy to recognize his face, is it?
2: No,
4: that's what water does to a buddy after a while. We found him in that shirt and those shorts he's wearing. But we also found his coat and hat in another part of the river. With identification cards.
2: You mean?
4: There's Littlefield, mister. You took his ring and his wallet.
2: No,
4: and took his cash in on his inheritance, too.
5: No.
4: Why, of all the crusty schemes I ever heard of, this one takes the cake.
5: How can you be sure it's Littlefield? Why do you identify a clerk you never saw before and then call me a liar?
4: His wife identified him, mister.
5: His wife?
4: Sure.
5: You couldn't.
4: And if you think she's going to change her mind, you're deafer than I figured. Now, when she comes into that $500,000 Littlefield got from his boss...
2: No, I don't believe it. You're trying to fool me.
4: You'll believe it, mister.
2: No,
4: you get the chair for the
2: money
4: of John Littlefield.
2: Everybody's trying to get the money. I won't let them have it. I want the money. I'm going to keep it. It's mine.

0: And that's the story of Mr. Littlefield as recorded by the clock. Rather ironic, isn't it? Imagine being convicted for the murder of yourself. But then, justice has its own peculiar way of balancing the scales, and always, in good time, those scales mete out their just and logical punishment. Well, I see my time is nearly up, and I must hurry off. I'll be seeing you again even sooner than you think. On the mantelpiece, perhaps, or I may look down on you Sunday morning from the steeple of the church. In any case, when we meet again, you can rest assured for one thing, I'll be right on time.
1: 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Written by Lawrence Klee and starring Hart McGuire as The Clock. You heard Joe McCormick as John Littlefield, Ken Wayne as Dr. Bixby, Frank Waters as Robert, Georgie Sterling as Gloria, Pat Martin as Louise, and Grant Taylor as Detective Henderson. The Clock is directed by John Saul, a Grace Gibson radio production.
2: Yes, it's for you. It's your dinner. It's called Cupboard Love. Cupboard Love's different. Comes in a packet, not a tin. See this foil pouch? Keeps it moist and squeezy. That's right. It's a new kind of cat food. Moist. It's good for you. Like it?
3: New Cupboard Love. What the well-cared-for cat has for dinner.
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0: The Thing from the Sea.
1: Sorry, Mr. Hedges. This is all we can dig up on that story about the missing Hollywood people.
2: Well, we can't wait any longer. We got to go to press. Let's see what you got. Story from the film Campidol. More than a week ago, November 20th to be exact, Philip Hayward, young cinema star of yesterday's Bread and the popular actress Judith Johnson, set sail for New Zealand aboard Hayward's private yacht. As chaperone, Miss Johnson's movie director father accompanied the pair, and it's reported that Johnson Sr. is taking advantage of the sea voyage to complete his original cinema yarn, a story of the strange creatures who live beneath the surface of the sea. That was more than a week ago. Word's been received from New Zealand that the Hayward yacht's more than 2 days overdue. A careful check gives evidence that there have been no disturbances on the Pacific throughout the time the party's been aboard. Special searching parties failed to discover the whereabouts of the boat. Question in Hollywood tonight, the question everywhere, is what's happened to the trio aboard the Dolphin? Where are they? Have they become victims of the fantastic creatures created in the imagination of the author-director aboard the yacht? That is this week's unsolved mystery. Will it ever be? Oh, that's all right. Boy.
3: Right.
2: Get this down to makeup. Let's get rolling.
3: Right away.

0: Confound Hayward. Stop that fool noise, will you?
1: Oh, take it easy, Johnson. No reason to start shouting at each other, you know.
0: Now, look here. We've been becalmed for 2 days and a night now. We haven't moved a knot one way or the other.
1: Well, I assure you there's nothing wrong with the motors. I've been over them myself. For some fantastic reason, they just refuse to start again.
0: Why? Why won't they start?
1: I don't know. Why did they stop in the first place?
0: Oh, it's weird. It's like some strange spirit has descended upon the boat.
1: Oh, nonsense.
0: Is it nonsense? There are many terrifying legends about sea spirits, fantastic adventures that have happened to sailors at sea.
1: Just a lot of myths.
0: Who knows what strange creatures lurk beneath the sea's surface? Who can tell what might come up out of the depths at any moment?
1: Oh, stop it. Talking like a superstitious old fool. You made too many goofy movies. Just because you won an Academy Award is no sign I'm going to swallow the tripe you dish out in those 8 real clam bakes of yours.
2: No.
1: Judy.
2: You can't.
0: Hey, what's the matter with
2: you? You can't. No. I won't let you.
0: Daughter. Daughter, hey, wake up.
2: No, you can't do it. No. No, I say. No. No.
1: Judy. Oh. Judy, darling. What in the name of heaven?
0: Judy. Oh. Are you all right?
2: Oh. I was asleep. Dreaming. Oh, it was horrible.
1: I'd say it was a nightmare.
2: I dreamed I was talking to a young girl. Yet, she didn't seem like a girl at all. She looked more like a mermaid.
1: A what?
2: She was like a nymph from the sea. I thought she stood looking at me. She told me she'd been dead for centuries. And yet, not really dead. I couldn't understand what she meant. She said something about her body being dead, but her mind being free to wander about the world.
0: Fantastic.
2: Oh, Dad, it was ghastly. She kept trying to convince me that I should let her mind enter my body.
1: Well, what did she say she wanted to do?
2: She said the entire civilization of the Earth depended upon the task she had to perform. Oh, Phil, she seemed to be actually trying to force me out of my body so she could enter it.
0: Judy, what did this creature look like?
2: Oh, she was awful looking, Dad. She had long hair. Green and slimy like seaweed. Her teeth were brilliant red. They were long and pointed. She kept staring at me with her little beady eyes. They were horrible, for there were no eyelids. She never blinked once. She just stared and stared.
0: Yes? What else, Judy?
2: Well, it was horrible when she touched me. She had long, narrow fingers with no nails on them, and they were covered with fish-like scales.
0: That's positively the most amazing thing I've ever heard of.
3: Mr. Hayward!
1: Oh, yes, Ned, what is it?
0: Oh, I say, look at the lad. Why, what's wrong, boy? You're pale as a ghost.
3: Mr. Hayward. The dolphin. She's moving.
1: The boat's moving. Good. The men got the motor started.
3: No, sir. That's just it. The motors aren't running. And there's no wind. But the boat's making about 20 knots an hour.
0: Oh. Why, this boat couldn't possibly move without motors.
3: That's not all. There's a man at the helm steering the boat. And he's a man none of us have ever seen before.
1: Ned. Are you sure?
3: Sure as I'm standing here, sir. And he's the strangest thing I've ever seen.
1: Well, let's go have a look at him.
0: Hey, come on. You'd best stay here.
2: No. No, I'm not going to stay here by myself.
1: All right, come along, all of you. Follow me.

0: standing up there at the helm, singing.
1: Some sort of an ancient sea chanty.
2: Easy now. Maybe trouble.
0: There he is, sir. You see, Mr. Hayward?
3: Oh.
0: Yeah.
1: I say, Hayward, that's no man. It's some sort of a sea monster.
0: Look at his hands, Mr. Hayward.
1: The lad's right. Long, narrow fingers with webs between them. And no fingernails.
3: Dad, Bill, they're like the hands of the girl in the dream. Oh, where's he taking us?
1: Yes. I wonder.
0: Behind us, sir.
4: Oh, good Lord. A huge wall of water rising out of the sea.
5: Get down those steps, everybody. Get down, everybody. Down the steps.
6: Here, into the cabin. Hang on.

0: I say, everybody all right?
1: Yes, I am. Did Judy get down in the cabin?
0: Yes, she made it. Just managed to close the door before the wave hit.
2: Are you all right?
0: Yes, okay. You, Judy?
2: What in the world caused that?
1: Yeah, what? No wind. And a wave of water. Hundreds of feet high.
2: It's a miracle we didn't capsize.
3: Look, sir. To the port side.
0: Yes, Ned?
1: It's land. Land, by heaven.
0: It can't be. Not in these waters. There's no land for 500 miles.
1: And what's that over yonder? Mirage?
4: No, sir. That's no mirage. It's land.
1: It certainly is. Long, low coast. Extending north and south as far as you can see.
2: A low

0: extending north and south as far as you can see.
1: A low, steaming land. Look. Look at the heavy vapors rising from it.
0: You're right, Judy. It is steaming. That must explain the sultriness that's been round us these past 2 days.
2: Why, I've been in these waters a dozen times. This has never been here before. It's an entire continent, where there ought not to be anything but empty sea.
0: Land from the sea. That explains the wave that swept over us. A wave that high could only have been caused by an undersea disturbance.
2: Oh, nonsense, Johnston. You're trying to say an underwater convulsion forced this vast expanse of land up to the surface.
0: Precisely. A land called Iban.
2: Now, I'll have to have a better explanation than that. Things like entire continents rising up out of the ocean just don't happen.
1: Well, then, if Dad's not correct, what is the explanation?
0: There is no other. A land called Iban did exist at one time, nearly 10,000 years ago. Ruled by a man named Bul and a woman named Lana. They both possessed wonderful powers and knowledge. Bul, the emperor, destroyed the continent of Iban.
2: How?
0: By releasing vast unknown forces beneath the continent. Forces that only he and Lana knew how to control.
1: But why did he destroy it?
0: I don't seem to recall. I read the legend once, doing research for one of my pictures. It seems that for some reason or other, Bull and the girl were to release their spirits from their bodies, and those spirits were to have the power someday of recalling the sunken land from the sea.
1: Then if such a story is true, that must be the land of Iban we're approaching.
0: Not at all impossible. And if it is true, couldn't that monstrous chanting thing at the helm be Bull himself? Taking us with him back to his long-lost kingdom.
2: You don't actually believe that, do you, Johnston?
0: Why not?
2: Well, I certainly don't.
1: Well, Phil, what else can we believe?
0: That wave couldn't have swept us off our course enough to put us in sight of this land. Besides, look at it. Steaming. And that sultry, foul odor. Land covered with seaweed.
3: There's no one at the helm, sir. That monster's disappeared.
1: Oh, but look. There's someone lying on the deck beneath the wheel.
2: It's a man.
1: Yes.
0: Yeah, maybe that thing's met with a bit of hard luck. Careful. Careful, Hayward.
2: Right.
0: He's breathing. Only slightly.
2: I see. Who is he? Not a member of the crew.
0: Hard to get on board. Why is he lying here on deck?
1: What happened to him?
2: Oh, he's conscious. He's trying to tell us something. Look here. Who are you?
4: I... Sorway. Hit in supply room. Went to sleep. I don't remember anything.
0: Doorway, he says. Hit in the supply room and went to sleep. Wait a minute.
5: He's dead.
0: Hayward, I'm going to have a look over here.
2: Oh, Judy, Judy.
1: Oh, Phil, I feel so strange.
0: Oh, dear, you look ill.
1: So very strange.
2: You'd better go below to the cabin, dear.
1: Yes, I'd better. I'll lie down for a while.
2: Shall I go with you, dear?
1: No. No, I'll be all right if I rest a little while.
2: All right, dear. Be careful going to your cabin. Yes. Oh, Ned, get a tarpaulin and cover the body.
3: Right away, sir.
0: Hey, wait. Come over here a minute, will you?
2: Yes, Johnson, what is it?
0: There. Have a look. See? Someone's climbed down that rope ladder and gone ashore through the mud and slime.
2: Whoever it was, he didn't sink in very deep.
0: Seaweed's too thick. Kept him from sinking. I wonder who it was.
2: I'm in favor of finding out. Oh, Ned.
3: Yes, sir?
2: We're going ashore. Watch out for Miss Blake, will you?
3: Right, sir.
2: And not a word of this to the rest of the crew. Understand?
3: Yes, sir.
2: All right, Johnston. Down you go. Yeah. We'll follow those footprints and see where they lead us.

0: up ahead there.
1: A city on the depths of the sea.
0: I say, Johnston, isn't that Captain Webb going into that low-domed building over there?
1: Eh? Oh, yes. Yes, it is. So that's our man.
2: Ahoy, Captain! Captain Webb! Wait a minute, Captain. Hold up a bit.
1: Hayward. He's turned around. That snarl on his face. He's got a gun in his hand. Hayward. It isn't Webb. It's that thing.
0: What in the name of heaven is...
3: Stand back, the two of you. Stand back.
0: What? You're not Captain Webb.
3: I am Bool, Emperor of Eban. And I've returned to claim again my ancient kingdom. If you come one step nearer, I shall be compelled to slay you.
4: You dare not, Bool.
2: Donna!
0: Judy!
4: You seem surprised, Bool. Did you think I would forget?
2: Lana.
0: Judy, darling, what does this mean? Why do you speak so strangely? And why does this thing call you Lana?
4: I am Lana, Philip Hayward. I have borrowed for a while the body of your beloved Judy.
0: What?
4: My mind, my spirit has entered her body. You see me as Judith Johnston, but now I am Lana, Empress of the Kingdom of Eban.
3: I have returned to rule Eban.
4: And I have returned to prevent...
3: You cannot prevent it, Lana.
0: Look here. This quarrel is none of my affair. I demand that you release whatever power you have over my fiancé.
4: I have borrowed her body only for a little while, Philip Hayward. Just as Bool has borrowed the body of the captain of your craft.
3: Yeah. The body I first borrowed was a weak one. A sick stowaway. The captain's is a sturdy body. Now it is mine.
4: But you must return it to him, Bool. It is the law. You must return his body unharmed, just as I must return the body of Judith Johnson.
3: It shall be so. I am about to enter the temple now to regain my Ebonite body.
4: You cannot open the burial chamber unless I accompany you.
3: I realize that full well. I enter the temple now. I shall await you, Lana, beside the sepulcher.
0: Look here, Lana. Oh, whoever you are, well, this is some horrible nightmare.
4: Philip Hayward, we must act quickly. I will try to explain. When Bool destroyed Eban 10,000 years ago, we sealed our Ebonite bodies in a vacuum chamber inside this temple. And our spirits left our bodies to roam the universe until Eban should be restored. Now Bool intends to re-enter his body and build a new Eban. Once he does reclaim his ancient body, all is lost. For no one save me can destroy him. And if I slay him, I too must die.
0: But what can you do?
4: I have a plan. Come with me into the temple where Bool awaits.

0: most evil-smelling place I was ever in. Hold on. Look.
1: Yeah. I see what you mean. A city.

0: standing beside our ancient bodies, just as we left them so long ago.
1: All is ready, Lana. We will break the vacuum, permit our spirits to enter our sleeping bodies. Are you prepared?
0: I am prepared, Bool.
1: Then we begin.
2: Howard, look. Those bodies in the glass vacuum. They're beginning to move.
3: Yes. Slowly. Slowly. Look at them.
4: No. No, don't. Please, Lord.
3: Judy, darling.
4: Oh, no. Help me.
3: Judy.
4: He's here again. Where am I?
3: Judy.
4: How did I get here?
3: Judy, thank heaven she's left you. You're yourself again.
2: Look. They've left the vacuum. See? Up there.
4: Oh, there she is. She is the one in my dream.
0: You are free. All of you.
1: Not so. The three of you will remain here forever to help rebuild the populace of Eban.
0: You cannot fool.
1: Fool is all great. All powerful. Fool is the law. No one can defy.
0: No one, Bool. Save me.
1: You lack the courage, Lana.
0: Not now. I have the courage now. You are cruel and wicked, Bool. Your rule of ancient Eban ended in horrible tragedy. It must not happen again.
1: Put down the weapon, Lana. You dare not slay me. You'll die yourself.
0: Then I call upon death to claim me.
1: You dare not, Lana. You dare not slay the son of the Ancient One.
0: Yes, Bool, yes. It has been written by the hand of destiny.
1: Lana, think.

0: She did it.
1: That is the end. All is finished now. Now, you must go.
0: Can you come with us, Lana?
1: No. But soon I perish also. You must hurry now. Leave Iban quickly. Go while yet you have time. Hasten.

0: Well, Judy, darling, we're underway. Full speed ahead.
1: No trouble starting the motors, dear?
0: None at all. Your father and Ned are down with the crew. The men don't even suspect what has happened to them.
1: Well, just as well. They'd never believe it.
0: Well, take a last look, Judy. You'll soon be out of sight of the land.
1: Yes. Oh, I'm so glad it's all over, Phil. Poor Alana. She gave her life to save ours, Phil.
0: Yes, darling. She did.
1: What's that?
0: Look. Flames from the mainland, like a volcano.
1: Phil, the land's sinking.
0: It's Lana. Judy. She's released the forces.
2: She's destroyed Ancient Evan once again.

0: The Thing from the Sea, an original tale of dark fantasy by Scott Bishop. Eleanor Naylor Coren was Judith Johnston. Ben Morris played Philip Hayward. Fred Wayne was heard as Johnston. Eugene Francis played Ned. Georgiana Cook was Lana. And Daryl McAllister was Boole, the Thing from the Sea. Next Friday night at the same time, the National Broadcasting Company will bring you another weird adventure thriller, The Demon Tree, another tale of dark fantasy, created by Scott Bishop and based upon the ancient legend of the strangling oak of Nanor Woods in England. 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
1: Ghost stories. Weird stories. And murders, too. The hermit knows of them all. Turn out your lights. Turn them out. Ah, have you heard the story? The House of Murder, eh? Then listen while the hermit tells you the story.
2: I'd like my wages, if you please.
3: What's that?
2: Yes, Mr. Burton.
3: Well, Millie, you're dressed to go out. My breakfast hasn't been served.
2: That's right, Mr. Burton. I'm leaving right now, and I'd like my wages, if you please.
3: Oh, this is preposterous.
2: Oh, it's something bad, all right.
3: You can't go without giving me more notice than this.
2: I'm sorry, but I can't stay.
3: What's it all about?
2: This house, Mr. Burton, it's this house. It's truly haunted.
3: Nonsense. It's just because we've only been in the house for a few days. It's strange to you yet.
2: You don't get over being strange. It gets worse every night.
3: Oh, ridiculous.
2: Well, you can say all you want to Mr. Burton, but I'm leaving. I'll work for you in the city. I've been faithful to you for a good many years, and I'll go right on being faithful if you'll move back to the city again.
3: Millie, I can't run my life to suit those who work for me. I purchased this house in the country in order that I might have peace and quiet for my work.
2: There's little peace here. Every night, the sounds. Last night I... Oh, I don't want to talk about it. Please, Mr. Burton, I've got to be leaving this morning.
3: How are you going to get into town?
2: I took the liberty of calling one of the stores, and the owner's sending his son out with a car.
3: All right, Millie.
2: As soon as you give me my wages, I'll wait outside. I'm afraid to stay inside any longer.
3: Why, of all the absurd...
2: If you value your life, you'll get out, too.

0: win to open that door. I must have left it unlatched. Feels just as if someone was in the room here with me. No, it's as if something brushed past me. I could swear I felt it touch my shoulder. Oh, ridiculous. Pages turning. Pages of my ledger turning. Just as if a hand moved the pages. Wind couldn't cause it. There isn't any wind in here. Oh, I'm dreaming things. It's utter nonsense. Mary's got me all upset. Now, my test tubes. My experiment. The test tubes knocked to the floor. I'm not dreaming this. This is too real. I need Carmer. He'll solve this. Hello. I want to put in a long-distance call. I'd like to speak to Lyman Carmer in New Cardin. Yes. Yes, you've got it right. Lyman Carmer in New Cardin. The telephone number is...
1: How much farther do we have to drive into the wilds, young man?
2: We're almost there now.
0: Life of me, I can't figure why Jim wants to hide himself away miles from civilization.
2: Well, this new man ain't been out there but a few days. A
1: few days too many, if you ask me.
2: I drove out here yesterday. I picked up a woman who'd been working out there. I wanted to go back to city.
1: Not Millie.
2: Seems like that was the name she gave.
1: Well, what's up?
2: I couldn't rightly tell you, mister. Just couldn't tell you.
0: Jim seemed to be strangely urgent about something last night.
2: Look, mister. You can see the lights of the house now. See, about 8 to 10 right away through the trees.
1: Oh, yes. What sort of a place is it?
2: It's quite a place, mister. Really something in its day.
1: Old house, hmm?
2: Yes, sir. I guess no one's lived in it for years. Old man Schiller knows it. He's lived in town as long as I can remember. Yeah, this is the drive leading up to the house. Lined with trees on both sides. House never gets no real daylight into it. Yeah, here we are, sir. Now get your bag.
1: Oh, never mind. I can take it. You young man?
2: Oh, thank you, mister. It's more than it's worth.
1: That's all right.
2: Anything I can do for you, just call the general store and ask for Mark.
1: Thanks. I'll do that.
0: Lyman.
1: Jim. Hello, Jim.
0: I began to think you didn't make the train.
1: No, it was 40 minutes late.
0: Come on in. Nice of you to come.
1: You old recluse. The idea of picking a spot no man ever heard of.
0: Bring your things into the sitting room. We'll go upstairs later.
1: All right. Well, this is nice.
0: Uh-huh. Sit down.
1: Thanks.
0: Yes, Millie got it fixed up pretty well before she went back to the city. My laboratory is right off this room. Everything handy. You had dinner, Lyman?
1: Yes, Jim, on the train.
0: Good. I'm not much at fixing meals.
1: The young man, Mark, from the general store, said that Millie had left you. What's the idea?
0: I'll tell you all about it. That's why I called you.
1: Well, it's nice here, Jim, but I can't see why you chose a place so far away from everywhere.
0: Oh, I like it here.
1: Well, that's reason enough, I guess. Millie coming back to take care of you?
0: No. No, I'm afraid not. Lyman... Millie left because she was certain that this house is haunted.
1: Oh, Jim.
0: I called you last night because I remember a story you once told. Story of a haunted house. You told it as if you gave credence to the tale.
1: Is that so?
0: I remember well. That's why I wanted you here.
1: Well, Jim, you don't think by any chance that this house is haunted, do you?
0: I'm not so sure but what I do.
1: Oh, absurd.
0: You think it impossible?
1: Well, naturally.
0: You didn't talk that way when you were telling us that evening of a place off the coast you knew that was haunted.
1: That was a fireside tale. Quite different from reality.
0: Lyman, it's only a short time until midnight. Will you come into the laboratory with me? Will you sit in there with me for a little while and see if the same things that happened last night occur again?
1: Of course.
0: If the same things do occur again, I shall be convinced that Millie was right. I shall be quite sure that something does happen. Does haunt the house.
1: Nearly midnight, Jim.
0: Did you check the door into the laboratory to see if it's closed tightly?
1: I checked it.
0: You're convinced it's securely fastened?
1: Yes. Just striking midnight.
0: Yes. This was the hour last night.
1: What did we watch for?
0: The door first. The door into this laboratory. Listen. It sounded as if someone has his hand on the doorknob. Look.
1: What? It's opening.
0: Yes. Just as it did before.
1: Were they all wind tonight?
0: No, last night. Lyman, do you feel the presence of someone in this room? Someone besides us?
1: No. I don't.
0: I do.
1: What is it?
0: Once again, it was as if something brushed past me. Touched my shoulder.
1: What's that?
0: Look. Look over on the table. Watch my ledger. You see? Pages of my ledger are turning. The hand is on them.
1: Jim, I can't believe my eyes. It's incredible.
0: Now look. On the workbench. See? Something is moving those test tubes. I'm going to stop this before all my experimental work is ruined.
1: What are you going to do?
0: I'm going to walk over there, put my hands on the rack. Lyman, something touched my hand. Something that felt like sharp nails digging into the flesh.
1: Oh, it's your nerves, Burton.
0: Lyman, there's something in this room. Something that moves about in here. Some unseen thing that enters the door and moves in this room.
1: Don't let your imagination run away with you, Jim.
0: There is a thing in the house beyond scientific explanation. You know it. It's something vital and alive. A thing of power and locomotion. And it's up to us to find out what it is.
1: Well, we might as well look through this room. No use overlooking anything.
0: Seems silly, doesn't it? We're not going to find anybody in these rooms.
1: Didn't you say that Millie heard things upstairs?
0: So she said. She complained the very first night we were here that someone entered her room.
1: She didn't see anyone?
0: No. He didn't see any more than we did just a while ago downstairs.
1: Now that the incident of downstairs is past, it seems to me that it never happened. Perhaps it was your power of suggestion that made us both think we saw movement. Well, nothing out of the ordinary in this room.
0: No.
1: Well, what do you say we forget it and get some sleep, hmm?
0: All right. We're not going to discover anything tonight, I guess.
1: Did you talk to the man who sold you the house, Jim?
0: Jimlin?
1: Yes.
0: Sure, he brought me out here after I chanced upon the place. We went all through it together.
1: Of course, he didn't say why the house had stood unoccupied for a long time.
0: Yes, he did. Said that after his wife died, he wanted to live in town. But he was getting too old to keep up a place like this.
1: Uh-huh.
0: Said that up to this time, he couldn't find anyone who could afford to buy it. Oh, well. I'll go downstairs and get your things and bring them up to your room. Lyman, what was that?
1: Something downstairs.
0: It came from the laboratory. I know it did. It's the only place where there's so much glass.
1: Don't get upset, Jim.
0: Great heavens, look.
1: Well, of all things.
0: Everything in the room smashed. Equipment that's taken me months to build. Everything ruined.
1: Jim, some human has been in here. Someone who's trying to stop your experiment by destroying your equipment. Wipe out your work.
0: All ruined. It'll take months to arrive at this point in my experiment again.
1: Someone has been hiding downstairs here, Jim. Now we've got to find out where and who it is.
3: Hee hee hee hee hee hee hee hee. Is it a human being who hides in the house, intent upon destroying all that Jim Burton creates in his laboratory? Or is it an unseen force, as Jim said earlier in the evening? An unseen force with power and locomotion that lives in the old house. Eh? The hermit will tell you before the night is done. It is the following night. Jim Burton and his friend Lyman Carmer sit in the laboratory. Just a few minutes ago, the clock struck midnight. Right now, Burton is busily engaged building up step by step the experiment which has been ruined the night before. Lyman Carmer is watching him.
1: Jim, don't you think you ought to knock off for the night? You work steadily all day.
0: Well, there's so much time lost that I have to make up, Lyman.
1: Well, it's certain we aren't going to have any visitor tonight.
0: There's nothing left for them to destroy now.
1: Tomorrow I'll go into town and inquire around. Think I should go to see old man Shimlin. Ask him to tell me something about the place. Well, maybe he can put us on the right track.
0: Mm-hmm.
1: I would have gone today, but I wanted to make sure. Wanted to see if we'd have the same experience of last night. You going to work much longer?
0: At least an hour.
1: It's way past midnight. Guess I'll go upstairs.
0: Okay.
1: If you want anything, call me.
0: All right, Lyman. Thanks a lot for staying over. It's a great help.
1: Yes, if we can find out what it is or who it is that's causing this trouble.
0: We'll find out. Good night.
1: Good night.
0: Let's see. The next step is to unite the two chemicals to form step B. Where's that ledger? Yes. And the next step I performed was... Oh, wait. Pages in the ledger. Page 5, 6. A page is missing from here. Every step I'd worked out and put down is torn out of this book. Oh, what is it? What is it that dogs my trail and won't let me do this work? Step by step, I'll have to work it all over again. What? Someone at the door again. Is that you, Lyman? No. No, it isn't. Just as before, I feel the presence of some person in this room. As if they were standing over me. Look. What do you want? What is it you... Something around my neck. Something choking me. Choking me.

0: onto the floor. Jim. But, great heaven. His whole face is burned by the stuff he was working with. Hello. Oh, for heaven's sake, hurry. Hello, operator. Send a doctor to the old Chimlin place right away. Hurry. There's been a terrible accident. Man's face is almost burned away.
1: Well, doctor?
2: I'm afraid it's quite hopeless. If he lives, his sight will be gone. His face horribly scarred.
1: Poor Jim. We'd only gotten out of this place last night.
2: Did you call Asa Chimlin as I asked you to do?
1: Yes, he should be here any minute.
2: I'll wait, then.
1: Sit down, doctor.
2: After the story you told me about the experience you've had, I think it's up to Chimlin to tell his story.
1: You sound as if there was something very mysterious. Something that Jim should have been told before he bought this place from Chimlin. If it had been told, it would have saved him the agonies he's going through right now.
2: Mr. Karma, what I know has given me in professional confidence. What others in the town might have told you would have been gossip. And no one tells gossip about Asa Chimlin.
1: How so, Duffy?
2: Well, he's the owner of many mortgages, many notes. A man of wealth and power in our community.
1: I see.
2: Oh, there's a car turning in the drive, Mr. Karma.
1: It must be Chimlin.
2: I'll go up to Mr. Burton again. Call me if Chimlin refuses to speak.
1: Well, thank you.
3: Hello, sir.
1: Oh, hello, Mark. Where's Mr. Chimlin?
3: Oh, he didn't come, sir. He called at our house and got me to drive out and bring you this note.
1: Well, come in.
3: Oh, I reckon I better not, sir.
1: Why not?
3: I reckon I'd just as lief stay outside of this house, if you don't mind.
1: Oh, come on in just a moment while I read this note. Nothing can harm you in the daytime.
3: Well, all right. Just till you read the note.
1: Come in here. Sit down while I read the note.
3: Yes.
1: Well. Mart, what made you say you'd rather not come inside this house?
3: Oh, I can't say, sir. Really, I can't. Mr. Chimlin would get even with my dad if I said any more. You see, he about owns our store.
1: I wouldn't tell Chimlin. Come now.
3: Well, sir, you see, the Chimlins, their daughter, she wasn't quite right, and she died out here. And Mrs. Chimlin, she hanged herself. Folks have always been scared of this house because of that.
1: I see. Why did Mrs. Chimlin hang herself?
3: I don't rightly know.
1: Well, perhaps the doctor can tell us.
4: Hello, Mark.
3: Hello, Doc.
1: Chimlin didn't come. Sent this note saying he would refund Mr. Burton's money and take the house back again. Says nothing more.
4: Mm-hmm.
1: But Mart here has volunteered to tell me that there were two deaths in this old house. One, a hanging.
4: That's right.
1: Mrs. Chimlin?
4: Yes.
1: And the girl?
4: Her case was hopeless. 18, she had a mind of a child of four. They took her everywhere, but to no avail. Time after time, Mrs. Chimlin pleaded with me to put the girl to sleep, to end her misery. I couldn't do that. She hated me for it. Her hate grew until her mind was unsettled. One day, she took it upon herself to end the girl's life. Then, realizing what she'd done, she hanged herself in the room Mr. Burton has been using for his laboratory.
3: If Mr. Chimlin knew we told us, Doc...
4: Oh, that's all right, Mart. If there is any truth in the fact that an unseen force lives in this house, and you'll see how hard it is for me to believe that, then why did it seek vengeance on Mr. Burton?
1: I have never believed in supernatural force any more than you. But remember, I've seen it at work in this house. And as for seeking vengeance on Jim... Doctor, he was working on an experiment to prolong life. A discovery which might have added untold years to the life of a human being. And this is something that the spirit of the woman who hanged herself did not want. That's why it destroyed the experiments.
4: And that's why it destroyed Jim Burton. He died just before I came downstairs.

The hermit knows that in the old house, the unseen force was the spirit of a woman who took her own life. A woman who could not rest in her grave. A woman who returned to destroy anything that might prolong life. Yes. She killed Jim Burton by the power of supernatural force. Turn on your lights. Turn them on. I'll be back. Pleasant dreams.

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of the

0: Russian securities drop at his feet. He tries to get up. But he can't. His hand creeps to a bundle of cash and drops helplessly over it.
1: Miller.
2: Yes?
1: Go on, son. Don't die yet.
2: Who are you?
1: Police.
2: How do you know my name?
1: Went through your baggage. You've been masquerading as Tom Reed.
2: Yes. Fool that I was.
1: Didn't get far. How'd you feel?
2: Like death. Where am I?
1: In hospital. You take a lot of killing.
2: Did I? You wouldn't be bursting with curiosity about me.
1: Ready to talk, son?
2: I am. If you'll listen.
1: That's what I'm here for.
2: Jim Miller's my name. As a kid, I went right out of reformatory into jail. Number 106317 was my name for 10 years. 106317. Every night before turning in, I swore that 106317 was how many it would cost society to square accounts with me.
1: Society answering to the name of Tom Reed?
2: It just happened to be Tom Reed. It could have been Dick Nobody or Harry Anybody.
1: How did it begin?
2: I was a day out of jail, hanging around the docks, wondering where I could catch the price of a drink. A big liner had just come in out of the fog. One of those pleasure liners. I watched the passengers come off without a care in the world. Among them was Tom Reed, dressed to kill. My eyes kept wandering over to him, and the thought kept jabbing at me that there was a man I could be if I played my cards right. We were about the same age and build, except that Reed was a little pale around the gills. All Reed had on me was a bankroll. A car rolled up, and Reed went to him. I went after him. What scheme I had in my mind, I'm not clear on anymore. It might have been the ring on his middle finger, or the pounds he flashed when he tipped the kid and brought the car. Or maybe I was just going to catch him either. Anyhow, there I was over the car, staring at him, tongue-tied.
3: Yes? Is there something you want?
2: Yeah. Driving north?
3: Hitchhiking?
2: Yeah.
3: Well, hop in. All right. Yeah.

0: where are you going?
1: About 200 miles. White Oaks. Ever heard of White Oaks?
0: No.
1: It's the show place of the Cornish coast.
0: And what's it now?
1: A mausoleum. I'm the last of the Reeds of White Oaks.
0: You're bragging?
1: I suppose there is something indecent about too much money.
0: Have you got too much money?
1: 100,000 in 3 days' time.
0: Why in 3 days?
1: My inheritance comes to you then.
0: Well, how do you collect? Does the cashier pile the money up in front of you?
1: No, blind aunt who you haven't seen for years taps his cane along the floor towards a safe that's been of the family for generations and opens it.
0: And hands you 100,000? Just like that?
1: Just like that. My father never trusted banks.
0: I turned the figure over in my mind. 100,000. 106, 317. It was 6,317 shy of my number, but close enough to write off the debt owed me. I saw Reed looking clearly at me out of the corner of his eye.
1: Tempted, Miller?
0: I don't know what you're talking about.
1: Pose as me for 3 days, then go off with all that money. Blind Uncle Walter will never detect the masquerade. That's what you're telling yourself, aren't you?
0: And, where are you all the time I'm posing?
1: Easy. You've murdered me.
0: You're putting ideas into my head?
1: I'm reading your thoughts.
0: You're a cool head, Jack.
1: And you're an open book, Miller.
0: If I'd had any idea like that, Reed's openness put the kibosh on it. You can't lay hands on someone who talks on your level. I even got to like him. A little. We chewed up about 100 miles. And I caught that funny look crossing Reed's face again. I watched the hand clasp over his heart. Reed seemed to sag and the car began to circle wildly. I grabbed the wheel in the nick of time. I almost dropped off an incline. I pulled to the side and shut the motor. What's it you read?
2: It's my heart.
0: How bad is it?
2: The doctor gave it a year. I've been shortchanged by 2 weeks. Get me to a doctor.
0: He sounded like he only had minutes.
2: Get me to a doctor, Miller.
0: I stalled. There was a little man counting off 100,000 in my mind, slowly, by ones. Reed's eyes were on me. They were dying eyes. But I caught a twinkle, as if he were amused over something.
2: Here's your chance, Miller. Just sit it out under the stars. Forget the doctor.
0: Now, what I like about you is your sense of humor. I'm taking you to a doctor.
2: Thanks, fool. But don't bother, it's too late.
0: Reed.
2: Bury me somewhere. As Jim Miller. You be Tom Reed for those 3 days.
0: You're inviting me to?
2: It's destiny, perhaps. Perhaps you didn't just happen to

0: too late to play Boy Scout and race for the doctor. Reed was dead. I sat around a while thinking over what to do. But there was nothing to think over. My mind had been made up for me a long time before Reed happened along. I told myself that Reed's dying remark practically made me his heir. But I didn't have to tell myself anything. The little blind man he talked about was already counting 100,000 in my head. 100,000 pound notes. I found a lake about 5 miles up a side road. Not a house or a human anywhere. I swapped clothes with Reed, weighed his pockets with stones, then said goodbye and let him slip. I ran for the car and headed for White Oaks. Reed's wallet pushing against me as I drove. It was a down payment on the 100,000. I got to White Oaks. The storm raged. The house was high on a hill. It looked forbidding. Everything about it seemed to say, keep out. Making an entry was easy. Easy, did I say? Every ghost story I'd heard as a kid played with my spine. If the outside had given me the willies, the interior put the icy frosting on it. There were shadows from kerosene lamps doing a jig on the walls. Not a soul in sight. Where was the blind uncle?
1: Anybody home?
0: I could hear an echo hanging in the air. And then I heard a tapping coming at me out of the shadows. Uncle Walter came towards me, feeling his way with a cane. An old guy with more wrinkles than face. His hand reached for me. I could feel my flesh crawling.
2: Tom?
0: Hello? Uncle Walter?
2: Give me your hand and echo.
0: Of course.
2: It's been so long since I felt the warmth of a Reed hand. Your cablegram from the boat was a surprise.
0: Was it?
2: I thought you would not leave Honolulu if you wouldn't risk the trip.
0: Why not? My heart.
2: Oh, my poor chap.
0: Perhaps I'll outlive the doctors.
2: Your voice, it's changed.
0: For the better?
2: It's deeper.
0: I'll blame it on the Honolulu climate.
2: Even your speech.
0: What about that?
2: It lacks the Reed refinement.
0: I'll blame that on Honolulu English. They make a professor talk like a costermonger in 6 months. Well, it's been a long time, Uncle.
2: Yes, it's been a long time.
0: I'd like to retire.
3: Oh, I'm tired.
2: Oh, of course. You'll want to be rested tomorrow for your cousin Margaret's arrival.
0: Margaret? She's coming tomorrow?
2: Yes.
0: How is Margaret?
2: Oh, she's grown into a fine woman. She'll make you a good wife, Doc.
0: When do the wedding bells ring out?
2: The day you take your inheritance. As your father wished it. Oh, you're displeased, Tom?
0: No, it's just that I never understood why my father made marrying a condition. The way I am. One jump ahead of the undertaker.
2: Margaret's the daughter of an old school friend your father knew out east. You and Margaret were playmates as children, and your father wanted someone close. To have his money after you. This letter here is from Margaret. It came the other day. Should care to read it?
0: Thank you. I'll read it in bed.
2: Well, good night, nephew.
0: Good night, Uncle Walter.
4: Run into
1: see what the mysterious Margaret has to say, shall we?
0: I wonder how the meeting terminated.
3: We were practically infants the last time together. The questions that keep crowding my mind. What does he look like? What does he think about? Will he like me enough? And how will it feel marrying a man who played with as a child 15 years ago? And will you like me too, dear Uncle Walter?
0: So Margaret didn't know Tom Reed from Adam. All I had to do was to keep the act going for 3 days, grab the money, and leave. The next morning, I drove into the village. I wanted to buy a paper and some odds and ends. I'd left the village store when a fat little man in a seaman's outfit had been hanging about inside, followed me out. I started up a car. And he drifted over.
4: Right away, old friend.
0: How did you guess?
4: The car. It's the cab Reed hired yesterday. Can I catch a lift with you?
0: You're going to White Oaks?
4: Yes. Tom Reed's guest. Name's Brand. All right?
0: I'll hop in. Are you a friend of Tom's?
4: Well, I was purser on the ship he came over on. We headed off. I got invited to his wedding. Friendly chap, Reed. Rich, but genuine.
0: Worked at trip hammer speed. With every mile, the car brought me closer to reunion with someone who no longer existed. I had a choice of two things. Make a clean breast of everything, or stop Brand before he got to White Oaks. I didn't have to choose. Brand made my mind up for me. He threw a sudden bombshell.
4: What did you do with Tom Reed?
0: Hello. I don't understand.
4: You're wearing Reed's clothing. You're driving his car. You paid for some junk at the store. You showed Reed's wallet. You needn't sweat. He can do business.
0: Oh. How much?
4: Half, if you're just masquerading. All, if you killed him.
0: I didn't kill him. The heart attack did. I just stitched the body. Is it

0: start for the woods.
1: Is this how you want it?
0: That's the way it's got to be. All or nothing. No deals with a blackmailer.
1: Then it's all yours. Put your gun away. You're not going to shoot me in cold blood.
0: I've got to. The way it is, I've got to. He fell over on his side into the weeds. I'd done it. I'd added murder to masquerade. You didn't just stick your hand out for 100,000, I suppose. It came a lot harder than that. I dragged Bran through the woods, looking for a place to hide him until I could get

0: looking for a place to hide him until I could get some tools and bury him later. Then suddenly, some motorist, unable to get past my parked car on the narrow road, I left Ben as he was and ran to the car. For it was a girl, easy on the eyes, with a rainbow-colored scarf flying in the breeze.
1: Move your car! I can't get by!
2: Sorry.
1: Were you hunting?
2: Hunting?
1: I heard shooting.
2: I took a pot shot at some rabbits.
1: Any luck?
2: No, I'm a bad shot.
1: Too bad. Am I on the right road to White Oaks?
2: You wouldn't be Margaret.
1: Yes. I'm Margaret.
2: Hello. I'm Tom Reed.
1: You're Tom.
2: Disappointed?
1: Don't mind my staring. I always stare.
0: She wasn't just staring. She was accusing me with her eyes. Perhaps she knew I wasn't Tom Reed. She hadn't seen Reed since childhood, but maybe there'd been an exchange of photographs. I couldn't let her run blabbing to White Oaks. After Brand, I was up to my neck in it. There was no turning back anymore.
1: Aren't you going to show me the way, Tom?
2: The way you keep staring? Why?
1: Just bad manners.
2: But you're still staring.
1: I'm sorry.
0: She couldn't control her eyes. I followed the direction of her stare, and then suddenly it hit me. Murder was written all over me. There was blood on my clothes. It was as if Bram's corpse was standing beside me, telling the world. You came at a bad time.
1: You killed somebody. In there. That's what those shots were. You killed Uncle Walter.
2: Uncle Walter?
1: And you're not Tom Reed.
2: You've got a picture of him?
1: Yes.
2: And nice and frank. Well, why don't you scream?
1: I'd rather do this. Stay exactly where you are.
2: Do you know how to use it, that gun?
1: Try me and see.
2: Yes, I've got to try. Whether I like it or not, I've got to now. Nice shooting for a girl. My turn now.
0: She bit my elbow. I drilled her clean through the temple. Her shooting first made it easy for me. In a way, it was like self-defense. I was still killing myself. Funny, I met a girl and killed her all in less than 5 minutes. The 100,000 was coming a lot harder than I thought. I drove her car and all as far into the woods as I could get and shot back to White Oaks. Playing air for a couple of days was out now. I was running out of time. The plan now was to grab what was in the safe, one way or another, and get as far from the two corpses and the blind uncle as I could get. I got to the safe and began to work at the dials. And then I heard Uncle Walter tapping his way towards me.
3: John?
2: Yes, Uncle?
3: Give me your hand, nephew. Where is it?
2: Here. What do you do, read palms with your fingers?
3: Yes, nephew. There are flakes of dirt on your palm. As if you've had your hands on the ground.
2: Not bad. You ought to be a detective.
3: And there's an odor. A smell of blood.
2: Let go of my hand.
3: What's wrong, John?
2: Listen. I've got a gun in my hand, pointing right at you. You're going to tap your way to that floor safe and open it. With no stalling and no questions.
3: No questions. But I don't know the combination for memory.
2: You don't?
3: If you listen. Combination is on a memorandum pad in the library desk.
2: Get it.
0: He tapped his way along the floor to the desk, stopped over the drawer, then stayed there in a crouch like a guy in a trench. There was a gun pointing in front of him.

0: back, you fool. What good's the gun? You're blind.
1: You'll not get a penny, imposter.
0: Get over to that safe and open it up.
1: Emma.
0: I'm counting three. One. Two. Better be. He shot me with perfect marksmanship. It aimed in the direction of my voice. I thought. I moved to the side quickly. Emptied my gun. Uncle Walter was propped over the desk. I hit him in his cheek and neck. He was still alive. The gun pointing in front of him. I crept along the wall to the other side of the room, quietly. I didn't want him aiming in the direction of the sounds again. He aimed the gun. I watched the nozzle of the gun follow me, inching as I moved. The old man was looking at me, watching me, as if he could see it, as if he had perfect vision.
2: Stop me again.
0: That's the Isle of it, Sergeant.
3: You fixed the glycerine charge in a can and blew the wall safe?
0: That was a trick I picked up in prison. There were some chemicals in the storeroom at White Oaks. I thought I was going...
3: to collect your fortune.
0: Yeah. The old man, Uncle?
3: Dead. He died of those bullet wounds you made.
0: How did you... What brought you...
3: to White Oaks? The young lady. She came in and told us that you were trying to rob the safe. That you were likely to commit mayhem.
0: Young lady?
3: Sure. Wait a minute. How did you describe this, Margaret? A rainbow-colored scarf. What color hair did she have?
0: Auburn. Auburn gray eyes. Auburn hair.
3: That's impossible. Don't die. You can't die. This girl.
0: Ghost, told you. A ghost.
3: Doctor, did you hear that?
4: I know
3: him. She... Did you hear that, Doctor?
5: Well, he's dead. This young man is dead.
3: But the girl, she spoke.
5: Well, I didn't hear anything. You must be imagining things.

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0: Welcome to the Black Mass. We've been hoping you'd join us tonight. There's plenty of room in our establishment for everyone. I see that most of you are standing in the outer darkness, along the walls, in the corners. Well and good. But our inner circle, our chain of empathy, is not yet complete. 12 is such an even number. We need just one more. Won't someone volunteer? Come on. It's only in spirit. Ah, yes. You'll do nicely. Right here. On my left. Now. We're all set. We had originally planned tonight's story as a special offering for Mother's Day. Well, here belatedly, but with all due respect, is our adaptation of The Death of Halpin Frazer by Ambrose Bierce. For by death is wrought greater change than hath been shown. Whereas the spirit that removed itself cometh back upon occasion, and is sometimes seen as appearing in the form of the body it bore. Yet it hath happened that the body without the spirit hath walked, and it is attested that a corpse so raised hath no natural love, nor remembrance thereof, but only hate. Also it is known that some spirits which in life were benign become by death evil altogether. One dark night in midsummer, a man waking from a dreamless sleep in a forest lifted his head from the earth and stared a few moments into the blackness.
1: Catherine.
0: He said nothing more, for he was dead. The man was Halpin Frazer, and his body was discovered the following morning by Sam Hulker, the deputy sheriff from Napa, and Jim Jarrelson, a detective from San Francisco. The two men left the town of St. Helena at the first glimmer of dawn and walked along the road northward up the valley toward Calistoga. They carried guns on their shoulders. Their business was man-hunting.
2: How far is it?
3: It's only a little ways yet. There's a turn up ahead, and it's just beyond that.
2: Don't see how we'll see anything when we get there. In this fog.
3: Oh, it'll thin out and blow off around noon, I expect. Then we'll wait around till he shows.
2: Until he shows?
3: Oh, he'll show all right. He'll show all right. I've seen him. 3 times. Yep, not another soul knows he's on this side of the mountains.
2: You know, from what you've been saying, the man must be insane.
3: Yeah, likely.
2: You say he's been hanging around in the graveyard.
3: Yeah, where they buried his wife. Now, she was the weirdie. Ooh. Hmm. Maybe you can't blame him for what he did to her. But then, he sure had a lot of practice before her. She was a widow when he met her, in fact.
2: Yeah.
3: Came to California to look up some relative. But you know all about that.
2: Yeah.
3: Strange people. Strange people. Well, now, here we are. Over here, You can see the graveyard's not kept up. Not used anymore. Weeds all grown over the stone. Look out you don't trip on them there.
2: Hey, what about Branscombe? Shouldn't we watch out if he's around?
3: Oh, no. He don't show up till dark. Thought I'd show you the ground and we could make some sort of plan for later. Her grave. Her grave's over here. He'll come by it like I saw him before. Over here, under this spruce tree. You know, it's still a mystery to me why... Hey there now.
2: What?
3: Hey there now, look at this.
2: What is it? Well, is it Branscombe?
3: No, it isn't him. I don't know who it is.
0: The body lay upon its back, the legs wide apart. One arm was thrust upward, the other outward. But the ladder was bent acutely, and the hand was near the throat. Both hands were tightly clenched. The whole attitude was that of desperate but ineffectual resistance to what?
3: Well, there's a shotgun over there. And a game bag with birds in it. He's out game hunting.
2: Yeah, looks like he put up a fight, too. Yeah. See those oak shoots all bent back? Yeah, somebody bigger than him, it looks. See the knee marks in the earth beside his hips there? Strangled, all right. Look at the face.
3: Yeah. Well, it was Branscombe did it. Sure enough.
2: Yeah.
3: Sure enough.
4: I had been all day in the hills west of the Napa Valley, looking for such small game as was in season. Late in the afternoon, it had come on to be cloudy, and the absence of trails had so impeded me that I was overtaken by night. Unable in the darkness to penetrate the thickets, I had lain down near the roots of a large tree and fallen into a sleep. Dreamless until I heard the name pronounced, I couldn't imagine why, from my own throat.
1: Catherine.
4: Then I lay down and went to sleep, but this time no longer dreamless. I thought I was walking along a dusty road that showed white in the gathering darkness of a summer night. Why or where I traveled, I did not know, though it all seemed simple and natural, as is the way in dreams. A side road left off, the appearance of having been long abandoned because it seemed it led to something evil. Yet I turned into it without hesitation, impelled by some imperious necessity. As I pressed forward, I became conscious that my way was haunted by invisible existences. From among the trees on either side, I caught broken and incoherent whispers in a strange tongue, which yet I partly understood. They seemed to me fragmentary utterances of a monstrous conspiracy against my body and my soul. A shallow pool in an old wheel rut caught my eye with a crimson gleam. I stooped and plunged my hand into it. It stained my fingers. It was blood. It was blood. Blood was everywhere about me. The weed showed it in blots and splashes on their leaves. Defile in the trunks of the trees were broad maculations of crimson. And blood dripped like dew from their foliage. All this I observed with a terror and an expectation. It seemed to be all in expiation of some crime. I was aware of my guilt, but I couldn't remember the crime. I tried to search it out by tracing my life backward to discover the moment of sin. Scenes and incidents came crowding, one picture effacing and confusing another. But nowhere could I catch a glimpse of the crime. I felt as if I had murdered in the dark, not knowing whom or why. Oh, so frightful was it. So noxious the plants and the trees, so conspiring. And from overhead, everywhere came the whispers, sighs of creatures not of this earth. This earth, louder, I could not endure it. It was a spell that bound all my actions. I had to break through it. It was choking me. It was choking me. I had to scream to break through it. I had to...

I had made a beginning at resistance and was encouraged. I will not submit unheard. I will not submit unheard. There may be powers that are not malignant traveling this accursed road. I shall leave them a record. I shall leave them a record and an appeal. I shall relate the wrongs, the persecutions that I endure, a helpless mortal, and a penitent. I found a memorandum in my pocket, but no pencil. I had no pencil. I broke a twig from a bush and dipped it into a pool of blood. And I began to write. I wrote rapidly. Rapidly, I wrote my appeal, my appeal. Oh, I don't know where the words came from, but I wrote, I wrote, I wrote. But it seemed I had hardly touched the paper with the twig when I heard her. At first from some measureless distance away. Soulless. Heartless. A curse. A strange sensation began to take possession of my body and my mind. Some overpowering presence. A malevolence. Approaching me. Approaching me. I could not tell from what direction. From everywhere. She was everywhere about me. I had to complete my record, my appeal. I wrote with terrible rapidity. The twig rilling blood without renewal. My appeal, my appeal, my... But in the middle of a sentence, I could not move my hands. My arms fell to my sides. The paper to the earth. I was thrown about. I looked up, staring into a face, sharply drawn face, blank, dead eyes, standing white and silent in the garments of the grave. Kathy, mother, mother.

0: Halpin was the youngest. He was more delicate than the rest, and perhaps a trifle spoiled. His father had little time for him. His father was what no Southern man is not, a politician. It took a good deal of his time, and I suppose it saved us from the war. But then later, other children were at school, and I had Halpin all to myself. I was very happy. We were both very happy. His father wanted him to study law. Oh, my law. Halpin was a dreamer, a romantic boy. I knew from the very beginning that he could be a poet. Well, it was in his blood. And he was the living image and character of his maternal grandfather, the late and great Myron Bain. That was my father, the famous poet, you know. He died just before Halpin was born, so they never knew each other. But I used to think that Halpin was the very incarnation, the very living image. It's true, you know, that before Halpin was born, Myron was all I had. Well, that was really how it was. My husband was in politics, you know, and the children came and went with him all so fast. And it's true, I can hardly remember one of them now. Sometimes I think there was only Halpin after all. And before him, Myron Bain. Oh, Myron, we always believed we'd be together again afterwards. But being alive was all we had after all, wasn't it? You see, my father and I were very close. I was his inspiration. I was all he had. The only one he ever really loved. We had a perfect sympathy that the world would never have understood. So we had to take care. We had to protect our beautiful weakness, our guilt. Then suddenly he died. And I waited in all this dark world until Halpin was born. His father wanted him to study law. Oh, my. The Tennessee Frasers were a practical folk, having a contempt for any quality unfitting a man for the wholesome vocation of politics. Well, Halpin was going to disappoint them, and they could see it from the first. And what they said about him only showed their ignorance. They said he wasn't a very bright and he was a crazy like his grandfather, Myron Bain. Oh, my. Sometimes you just have to shut the whole world out, don't you? Though I expect his mother spoiled him a little. And you can't go blaming her for that, can you? How happy we were, Halpin and I. I was still young, you know, they'd say. Halpin and his beautiful mother. Of course, from his early childhood, Halpin called me Kathy. Halpin and Kathy. No one would have known to look. They were jealous. Yes, they were of us, as our attachment became yearly stronger, more tender. By the time he was 25, Halpin was the most beautiful of God's creatures on this earth. I must say, he didn't turn out to be much of a poet by then. But I knew that it might just burst out of him at any moment. He had it all in him, of course. All waiting. I tried to help him a little with his writing and reading. He was a little slow at first. But he was a dreamer. A romantic dreamer. You know, the two of us were almost inseparable. And by strangers observing our manner, we weren't infrequently taken for lovers. Oh, my. In all their wild days, they'd never believed how right they were. And we laughed at them, Halpin. We laughed at them, at their outrage and envy. We knew they envied us. That element in all the relations of life, strengthening, softening, and beautifying. Yes, beautifying. Even those of consanguinity. Oh, Halpin, do you remember? Do you remember even a single moment? Well, then there was that day you left me. Halpin had taken a job with a local lumber company. Oh, he wanted to do something. Didn't want to be so dependent on me, I suppose. And this friend of his talked him into working for the Talcott and Bleecker Lumber Company. Well, he hadn't been with them a month, and then that day he came into my boudoir. I suppose I knew, Halpin, by the way you kissed me on the forehead and toyed for a minute with a lock of my hair. Had you stopped loving me already, Halpin? We can't tell, can we, when someone really stops loving.
1: Kathy?
0: Well, Halpin, I have a distinct feeling that there's something on your mind. What is it, Halpin?
1: Oh, Kathy, would you greatly mind if I were called away to California for a few weeks?
0: To California?
1: It's with the company, Kathy. Mr. Talcott himself asked me to do this.
0: California is far away. How many weeks?
1: Only a few, Kathy. Four. Maybe five.
0: Well, Halpin, it is hardly needful for me to answer with my lips a question to which my telltale cheeks have already made reply. Evidently, I would greatly mind.
1: Oh, Kathy, don't feel that way. I want to do this for the company, you know.
0: Yes, you want to get away, Halpin.
1: I know.
0: Oh, my dear son, I should have known this was coming. Didn't I lie awake half the night weeping because during the other half, Myron Bain, your grandfather, came to me in a dream. And standing by his portrait, young too and handsome as that, he pointed to your portrait on the same wall. And when I looked, it seemed that I could not see the features. You have been painted with a cloth over your face. A cloth such as we put on the dead? Your father has laughed at me when I've told him about my dreams. But you and I, dear, we know that such things are not for nothing. And Halpin, I saw below the edge of the cloth the marks of hands on your throat. Oh, Halpin, forgive me, but we've not been used to keep such things from each other. Perhaps you have a different interpretation of my dream, Halpin. Perhaps it does not mean that you will go to California. Or maybe you'll take me with you.
1: That's such a strange dream, Kathy. You dreamed all that before. Didn't tell me.
0: Well, now you know, Halpin. I remember hearing that there are medicinal springs in California. Places where one recovers from rheumatism and neuralgia. Well, now, that might do me some good. My fingers have grown so stiff lately. You see, Halpin? So stiff, especially in the morning. I'm almost sure they have been giving me great pain while I slept. Like they was grasping something and just couldn't let go.
1: Like a throat, Kathy. Like a throat when you hold them like that.
0: Oh, but that's only in a dream, Halpin. And we don't want to mistake a dream for real life.
1: No, Kathy. No. We don't ever want to take a chance of mistaking a dream that way.
0: That was the last thing you ever said to me, Halpin. Seems I remember it as. You were gone next morning. Couldn't see you for dust. Oh, Halpin. At first I thought it was in a dream you left me, and I couldn't wake out of it, hard as I tried. My poor hands never straightened out. They try to find you in all their emptiness. You never wrote. You just vanished like you never was. Oh, my. I came all the way to California looking for you. A long while in San Francisco, someone said you'd gone to sea. So I watched the ships and the sailors. I thought each one was you, Halpin. I made believe they were because I wanted to wake up out of my dream. Then a very mean man indeed, took me up here to the mountains, and we lived a while torturing each other. I hid all his stolen money in the graveyard. Still looking for it, I suppose. Oh, he was very mean to me, Halpin. He had a little knife, which he kept sharp as a razor.
1: Kathy.
0: Look, Halpin.
1: Kathy.
0: Look at me.
1: Kathy,
0: see what he did? He said he wanted to find the spot that hurt the most. But nothing hurt, Halpin. Nothing hurt.
1: Kathy.
0: Nothing hurt anywhere. Only the memory. And he couldn't find the right spot for that. But he got very close one dark night. See, Halpin? My delicate white throat. See how he cut with his razor knife from this ear to that ear. It never stopped bleeding, Halpin. Oh, you'd never believe how much blood could be stored up in one soulless body. See it, Halpin? Keeps me strong enough to come to you. And bring these aching hands to your own warm, dear throat.
1: Kathy, no.
0: See me, Halpin.
1: Kathy.
0: See what's gone out of me.
1: No, Kathy. Get away. Kathy.
0: Oh, mine.
1: Kathy, no.
0: Oh, please.

0: To Jaralson and Holker, the nature of the struggle was made clear by a glance. The face and throat were purple, almost black. The shoulders lay upon a low mound, and the head was turned back at an angle otherwise impossible. From the froth filling the open mouth, the tongue protruded black and swollen. The throat showed terrible contusions, not mere finger marks, but bruises and lacerations wrought by two strong hands that must have buried themselves in the yielding flesh, maintaining their terrible grasp until long after death.
1: Work of a maniac, all right. Branscombe LaRue.
2: Hey, look here. Looks like he was writing something in a memorandum pad. Pretty scrawly. Well, I guess under the circumstances. Can you make it out?
1: It's poetry, looks like. The air was stagnant all, and silence was a living thing that breathed among the trees. With blood, the trees were all adrip.
2: God.
1: The spell, unbroken, still, rested on my spirit and my will.
2: You know, that sounds like Bane.
1: Bane? Who's Bane?
2: Myron Bane, a poet, half a century ago. Now, why should this poor fellow want to be copying down that dismal stuff?
1: Dismal, all right. Well, in a way, I guess it figures.

0: You have been listening to The Death of Halpin Frazier by Ambrose Bierce. The technical production for tonight's broadcast was by John Whiting. The music sound effect was specially composed and arranged for this program by Peter Winkler. The story was adapted and performed by your host of The Black Mass, Eric Bauersfeld, with Bernard Mays as Geraldson, and the part of Catherine played by Pat Franklin. Miss Franklin will be heard again on the next Black Mass program in an adaptation of the story by Virginia Woolf, A Haunted House. This series was conceived by Jack Nessel and recorded in the studios of KPFA in Berkeley.
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0: Well, come in, Smithers. What is it? Speak up, boy. Orange juice.
1: No, sir. New Kellogg's Rise and Shine.
0: Hey, fiendish.
1: And look at this, sir.
0: No peel, no pips, and it's got vitamin C. Well, Smithers, I suppose this is it.
1: What are you doing, sir?
0: Thank you, Governor. Wife and three pips to support. Thank you.
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7: Yes, it's for you. It's your dinner. It's called Cupboard Love. Cupboard Love's different. 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See this foil pouch? Keeps it moist and squeezy. That's right. It's a new kind of cat food. Moist. It's good for you. Like it?
8: New Cupboard Love. What the well-cared-for cat has for dinner.

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1: Good evening, friends of the inner sanctum. This is your host, inviting you in through the squeaking door. Come in, won't you? We're having a bit of a demonstration here tonight. Presto, the magician, is sawing a corpse in half. And for an extra fee, he'll saw the halves in half. But we'll have to take up a collection of quarters. Don't worry. He won't go out on a limb. Not your limb. He's strictly a torso man, only more so. And if you ever wanted to decapitate anybody, remember, he gets $5 a head.
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1: Ready now, friends. You've heard of dead men who turn over in their graves, haven't you? Well, tonight's story is about a grave that turns over on a dead man. The casket was ordered from the local undertaking establishment. It was delivered to a private mausoleum on the estate of old Mr. Edgar Finley. But when it arrived, his housekeeper couldn't understand why the eccentric old gentleman had purchased it.
3: Mr. Finley, did you order a casket?
4: Yes, Mary. I ordered it. I told them to put it downstairs. In the crypt of the mausoleum.
3: But what do you want with a casket? Who is it for?
4: Me?
3: What?
4: Now, don't be alarmed, Mary. I'm not nearly as eccentric as most people seem to think. I need that casket.
3: Why?
4: Because I'm going to die tonight.
3: It's finished. What are you saying? I'll call the doctor.
4: No. You don't understand. There's nothing wrong with me, Mary. I just want to be sure my money falls into the right hands when I die.
3: Oh, don't talk about dying, Mr. Finley.
4: I've got to consider it, Mary. I've got to make sure the bulk of my estate will go to the most deserving person. I'm going to make believe I'm dead. That way I can find out a great deal more about my prospective heirs.
3: You mean you're going to get into that casket and be closed up in the mausoleum?
4: Oh, it won't be closed up for long. Just strong enough to make it look real. Then I'll ring the bell for you to let me out.
3: But then...
4: Don't be so frightened, Mary. This one... There's a wire running from this room to the mausoleum.
3: Oh, Mr. Finley.
4: I'll connect it up with the casket before you close me in. And whenever I need you, I'll just ring the bell.
3: No, I won't let you do it.
4: Mary, you'll do as I say. Now, stop being such a sentimental old fool and get yourself a pencil and a piece of paper. I want you to take down the addresses of my niece Eleanor and my cousin Robert. You'll have to send them telegrams in the morning.
3: Telegrams?
4: Notifying them of my death. Don't you understand, Mary? Mr. Edgar Finley has just passed on.
3: This way, Mr. Robert. The casket is down here in the crypt.
5: Oh, thank you. Careful on these stairs, Eleanor. It's not very light.
6: I can see. Only I wish you hadn't brought me down here. I don't want to look at Uncle Edgar's casket.
5: I do. I think it's only decent for us to pay our respects. When was he laid to rest, Mary?
3: This morning.
5: Mm-hmm. It all happened very suddenly, didn't it? I mean, nobody ever knew he was sick.
3: Well,
5: what did he die of?
3: His heart, Mr. Rabbit. It gave out on him.
5: When?
3: Good heavens, must you ask me all these questions?
5: I've got a right to know what happened. Eleanor has, too.
3: But I told you he died during the night.
5: Without any warning? The doctor said, with his heart?
3: Yes.
6: Well, it seems awfully strange. He never complained about his heart before.
5: Yeah, that's exactly what I was thinking. Was an autopsy performed on the body?
3: No.
5: I see. Where's the casket?
3: Right here, Mr. Robert.
5: Well, don't stand there. Aren't you going to open the lid?
3: Why, no. What for?
5: I want to see him. Why do you think I came down here?
3: But you can't open a casket.
5: You can raise the lid.
3: Oh, Robert, no.
5: Don't be a fool. Better make sure he's really down here.
3: Don't you believe me?
5: No. Raise the lid.
3: Mr. Robert.
5: Raise it, I said.
3: All right. I'm not lying to you, Mr. Robert. You can look inside now.
5: Thank you.
3: Is he there?
5: Yes. I guess Mary was telling the truth. I'm sorry.
3: That's all right.
5: You can lower the lid now.
3: Yes, sir. What's the matter, Robert?
5: Hmm? Oh, nothing. Nothing. I was just thinking how strange you looked. It was just the way you looked in life.
3: Mr. Finley, I hear you ringing. I'll come to you right now and let you out.
5: Mary.
3: Oh, good evening, Mr. Robert.
5: I want to talk to you, Mary.
3: I'll be back in a minute.
5: I want to talk to you now.
3: Honestly, Mr. Robert,
5: but don't get excited. I know all about it.
3: About what?
5: The trick. What's it for? Roger Finley isn't dead. Why is he lying in that casket?
3: I don't know what you're talking about.
5: Don't lie to me. I can see him breathing underneath the glass. Why are you making believe he's dead?
3: I'm not. I'll talk to you later, Mr. Robert.
5: Stay where you are.
3: No, I've got to go to him. He'll suffocate in there if I don't.
5: I said stay where you are.
3: Please, didn't you hear that bell? He's ringing for me.
5: Let him ring.
3: But the casket is locked from the outside. He'll die if I don't let him out.
5: Wouldn't that be just too bad?
3: Mr. Robert, you wouldn't let him die.
5: Wouldn't I? As far as I know, he's dead already.
3: But he isn't dead. I'm telling you he isn't.
5: I can't hear you.
3: Let me go. He'll be buried alive.
5: What if he is? When he really dies, I stand a very good chance of him hurting some more.
3: No, I won't let you kill him.
5: Oh, I'm not killing him. You are, Mary. You're the only one who knew about this arrangement with the bell. And if you open your mouth about it, the police will arrest you for murder.
3: Mr. Robert, please. Don't let him die. Don't.
5: Take it easy, Mary. It won't last very long. Well, just let him keep ringing. Till he, can't ring anymore. Be quiet.
3: You let him suffocate in there without lifting a finger to help him.
5: Stop it, will you?
3: You won't get away with him.
5: Would I? Who's going to stop me?
3: Your mind will stop you and your conscience. You'll hear that bell ringing in your mind as long as you live.
5: Shut up.
3: You'll hear it, Robert, day and night. You'll think about him in that casket, tortured and gasping for his last breath. You'll never be able to forget.
5: I told you to shut up. What's that? What's that bell?
3: He's still alive.
5: No, he can't be. I locked the casket with my own hands. There isn't enough air in there to breathe. That's not the same bell. It's a telephone.
3: You see how it tortured you, Robert? You see how it preys on your mind?
5: Don't talk about it. Answer that phone.
3: Yes, sir. Hello?
7: Hello, Mary. This is Mr. Cadman calling.
3: Yes, Mr. Cadman?
7: I'd like to speak to you about Mr. Finley's will. As you know, I was Mr. Finley's attorney, and something has come up that particularly concerns you.
3: Can I speak to you later, Mr. Cadman?
7: Huh? Oh, why, certainly. I'll be home all evening.
3: Thank you, sir.
5: What does Cadman want?
3: Something about the will. He wants to speak to me.
5: Why didn't you find out what it was?
3: I didn't think he'd let me talk. I'm nervous about that bell.
5: What's the matter?
3: Listen. Can't you hear it?
5: What?
3: The bell. It's ringing again.
5: I don't hear anything.
3: It's him ringing the bell. He's still alive.
5: No, you're just trying to frighten
3: me. It's there, I tell you. I can hear it.
5: You're lying.
3: Listen, Robert, listen. Robert!
5: Eleanor, what happened?
3: I saw a face at the window.
5: Where were you?
3: In the library. It was just outside. It was like a ghost.
8: Now, don't be scared, Miss Eleanor. It was probably the gardener.
3: No, it wasn't. It was...
5: Hurry, Mary, hurry. Before Eleanor finds out we've come to the mausoleum.
8: I don't know why we did come, Mr. Robert. It won't ease your conscience any to see his body.
9: Don't argue with me. I've got to know. I've got to find out if he's still in the casket. All right. All right, now quick, unlatch it and open the lid.
8: Open it yourself. You killed him.
9: Mary, I'm warning you not to annoy me anymore. My nerves won't stand.
8: What's the matter, Mr. Robert? Do you still hear that bell?
9: Open the casket.
8: All right. I'll open it. You want to raise the lid, or shall I?
9: Never mind, I'll do it.
8: He's there, all right. Only this time he's dead. This time his tortured body is tightened up and twisting from gasping for air.
9: Stop it, stop it.
8: What's wrong, Mr. Robert? Are you afraid to see what you've done?
9: Call the lid.
8: Look, Mr. Robert, look.

0: got to get those spells out of my mind. They're driving me crazy. Why don't they stop? Why can't I make them? No, no, no, no. Please, please, stop, stop, stop, stop. My belly swinging from this grave. I've got to stop him. I've got to cut the wire. Mary! Mary, where are you?
1: In here, Mr. Robert, in the living room.
0: You're ringing that bell.
1: What bell? I can't hear anything ringing.
0: Stop, Tom.
1: It's your mind, Mr. Robert. There wasn't any bell.
0: Don't lie to me. You've been ringing it all the time, haunting me with it.
1: I don't know what you're talking about.
0: Where's the wire? Where is it? Where's the bell?
1: Right over here.
0: Give it to me.
1: Mr. Robert,
0: give it to me, I said. I'll fix it so it won't ring again. There. There. Disconnected now. It won't ever ring. No. No, no, I can't see. It's another bell.
1: There's only one, Mr. Robin.
0: You're doing it. You're doing it. It's a trick. You're doing it with your foot. You want me to lose my mind.
1: Let me go.
0: You see? It isn't ringing anymore.
1: Go.
0: I warned you not to torture me, Mary. I told you my nerves wouldn't stand. Gotta stop you from ringing that bell. Now you will stop. Allow him to be heard anymore. No. No, no, no, no. Make it stop. Make it.

0: now, as we find Robert hovering over the body of dear Mary, the bell is still ringing. Quickly, he drags the body behind the sofa in the living room. And as the bell stops, he hears a door open behind him and footsteps in the hall.
1: Who's there? Who's out there?
2: Why, it's I, Robert.
1: Mr. Cadman.
2: Nobody answered the front door.
1: Were you ringing the bell?
2: I've been ringing for some time. That's why I took the liberty of letting myself in. Where's Mary?
1: Mary?
2: Yes. Why are you looking at me like that? For heaven's sake, what's going on here tonight?
1: Why?
2: Well, I called Mary earlier in the evening about Mr. Finley's will. She said she'd call me back, but she never did.
1: Why, I don't know why not.
2: Well, neither do I. I've been calling here all evening, but nobody answers the call.
1: Oh, that's what the bells were.
2: What?
1: Nothing.
2: Yes, Robert, I've got to speak to Mary about some very important business. Where is she?
1: Why, I don't know.
2: Well, you'd better find out if you...
1: Now, look, what do you want, Mr. Cadman? Make it short. Mary's gone into town, and I'm busy.
2: Too busy to find out about your inheritance?
1: Why, no.
2: Yeah. I thought that might interest you. The will is supposed to be read tomorrow morning, but it won't be read unless I speak to Mary. It won't even be opened.
1: What do you mean? You can't hold up that will. You can't stop us from getting what belongs to us.
2: I can't, but Mr. Finley can.
1: Mr. Finley?
2: Yes. He made a last request before he died.
1: What?
2: That the will is not to be read. They opened it herself.
3: Mary,

0: Married.
1: Who's there?
0: But it's I, Eleanor.
1: What do you want?
0: Robert, why are you in Mary's room?
1: I'm looking through some papers. Mary's gone away for a few days, and Mr. Cadman said the will couldn't be read unless she opened it. She must have it here.
0: The will? Uncle Edgar's will?
1: Yes, yes. Well, don't stand there staring at me. We've got to find that will.
0: But Mary hasn't got it.
1: How do you know? Where is it?
0: Well, Mr. Cadman must have it. He was Uncle Edgar's attorney.
1: Well, then why does Mary have... The bell. The bell is ringing again.
0: Maybe it's Mary. Maybe she's come back.
1: No. It's from across the hall from Mr. Finley's room.
0: I can't understand why a bell should ring in there.
1: I've got to find it.
0: Wait. What's there, stop?
1: I don't care. I've got to know why it rang.
0: Robert, please. Please don't go in there.
1: Why not?
0: Because he wouldn't want you to disturb his room.
1: Don't be a fool. Someone's working against us, Eleanor. Someone who doesn't want us to inherit that money.
0: Who?
1: Well, Mr. Cadman, maybe. It'd be just like him. There it is again.
0: It's over here, Robert. It's right beside the bed.
1: What? It's the bell that was downstairs. The one I yanked the wires from. It's been connected again.
0: Who could have connected it?
1: I don't know. But I'm going to have a talk with Mr. Cadman. Wait for me, Eleanor. I'm going to find out about that will.
2: I'm sorry, Robert. I'm not at liberty to show you the will. No one can see it without Mary's permission.
1: Get up.
2: What?
1: Get up, I said. Open the safe.
2: Put down that gun, you fool.
1: Dumas, I tell you, open the safe. No argument, Cadman. I mean every word I say.
2: All right, Robert. I'll open the safe.
1: Be quick about it.
2: Certainly. Why are you in such a hurry?
1: Because I don't trust you. I think you know too much.
2: About you?
1: About old man Finley. I think you were in on the plan from the very beginning with Mary.
2: The faintest idea what you're talking about.
1: Come on. Isn't that safe open yet?
2: It will be in a moment. Now, what do you want?
1: What do you think? The will. Give it to me.
2: Robert, you're making a great mistake.
1: I'll be the judge of that.
2: Disregarding Mr. Finley's...
1: Give me the will.
2: Very well, Robert. Here you are. But I warn you, I'm going to report this to the police.
1: Oh, no, you're not.
2: No!
1: You're not going to report it to anybody.

0: Yes?
1: You took a long time getting back. Did you speak to Mr. Cadman?
0: Yeah. I spoke to him. He's going to raid the well in the morning.
1: Wouldn't he let you see it?
0: No. What are you doing out here, Eleanor?
1: Waiting for you to get back. I've been going over the outside of the house, tracing those wires.
0: What wires?
1: The ones from that bell upstairs. They lead to the mausoleum, right in through the stone wall.
0: Really?
1: Don't you think that's strange? I mean, why should wires run from the mausoleum directly into the house?
0: I don't know. Your Uncle Edgar was a pretty eccentric guy.
1: But a bell, Robert. Why would anybody want to set up a bell in the house so that it could be rung from the mausoleum?
0: Well, look, let's mind our own business.
1: It is our business. There's something funny going on, and I'd like to know what it is.
0: Well, we'll figure it out in the morning.
1: No. It's got to be done now, before we go back into the house.
0: Why? What's your hurry?
1: Mary hasn't gone, Robert. I don't know where she is, but she hasn't really gone.
0: How do you know?
1: Well, her clothes and everything. They're all in the room. She hasn't even taken her bath.
0: Why, that doesn't mean anything.
1: It does to me. I think something's happened to her. Robert, I think we ought to call the police.
0: Now, don't be silly.
1: I think we ought to have them investigate those wires.
0: What for?
1: Just to be on the safe side. Is there any reason why we shouldn't call the police?
0: Well, no.
1: Well, then let's go inside.
0: No, wait a minute. Now, look, we don't have to call anybody. We can investigate those wires ourselves.
1: Just the two of us?
0: Yeah, sure, why not? Now, come on. You just show me where those wires are.
1: No, huh? I don't want to go back there.
0: What are you afraid of? Nothing's going to happen.
1: Let go of my arm.
0: Now, come on. It'll just take a few minutes to check on those wires at the mausoleum, and then we can come back and call the police.
1: No.
0: I'm not going to let you have your way, Eleanor. I want to see about those wires. And I wouldn't think of leaving you all alone in that big house.
1: You're hurting my arm.
0: I don't want to hurt you here, but you're going to come with me. Are you ready?
1: Yes. Yes, I'm ready.

0: I can't see a thing, Robert. Why are you making me go down into the crypt?
1: The wires, Eleanor. They led down here. We've got to find out where they're attached on the inside.
0: Wait.
1: What's the matter?
0: I thought I saw something pass in front of me.
1: Keep walking. You're just stalling for time.
0: Stalling? What do you mean?
1: Don't you know? Don't you realize you have to die?
0: Let me go!
1: I can't afford to let you live, Eleanor. You'll find out too much. You'll put a rope around my neck.
0: Oh, Robert, please.
1: Don't fight
0: please,
1: me, Eleanor. It has to be just the way as it was with Mary and Cadman.
0: You killed him.
1: They didn't want me to get the money. They were in my way.
2: Oh, I was in your
1: what?
2: Way too, Robert.
1: Who's there?
2: Me, Robert. Your cousin. Edgar Finley.
1: No. You're dead.
2: I would have been. If I hadn't protected myself against a murderer like you. One side of that casket comes off, Robert. It opens from the inside.
1: You just made believe you were dead.
2: I had to, as soon as I found out what you were trying to do. Well, I never expected you to murder anyone else. Run for the police, Eleanor. Quick,
1: please come back here.
2: Run, run.
1: Stop or I'll come after you.
2: You won't do anything of the kind, Robert. You'll stay with me.
1: Will I?
0: No.
1: Didn't you know I had a gun, Mr. Finley? You won't get out of here, Robert. I won't let you out. Come on, Mr. Finley. Come on, get the rest of it.
0: Very well. I will. Let go of my neck. Let go. Let go.
2: No, Robert.
0: I'll let go. This way, officer. Right down these stairs.
3: It's awful quiet down there. I must have gotten out of...
0: What is it, officer?
3: Oh. Better not look.
0: What? Are they dead?
3: Yeah. Both of them. Mr. Finley was shot. Up close.
0: Robert killed him.
3: Yeah, must have. Only I can't understand how. Good Lord. Mr. Finley killed him, too.
0: What?
3: His hands. They stiffened around Robert's neck. He died that way, choking him.
0: He saved my life.
3: Guess he realized it all right. Look. There's a smile on his lips.

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1: Quiet, please. 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

0: American Broadcasting Company presents Quiet, Please, which is written and directed by Willis Cooper and which features Ernest Chappell. Quiet, Please for today is called Other Side of the Stars.
1: I remember Mount Wilson and the 100-inch telescope. And I remember the astronomer Van Dyke and the little house of galvanized iron on the very edge of the summit. That was the house that had nothing inside it. The absence of everything. Now, I have no explanation of it. I think perhaps Van Dyke knew something about it. Up there where you used to be able to look down at night on the lights of 6 dozen cities and towns. You could look up, too, at the stars and the planets that seemed so tantalizingly close above you. If you wondered about them, well, maybe Van Dyke might tell you about them. Maybe. Remember that flying saucer craze about a year ago? Well, Van Dyke could probably tell you something about that, too. If he wanted to. I don't know why I'm laughing. I've got plenty of reason not to laugh. Well, don't you grin at me. You and I are both in the same boat. You and I and everybody else. Up that old creek without oars, friend. No, I'm not a refugee from Stupefying Stories magazine. My name isn't Glob Glodge, XB314, and Tars Tarkas, Dedek of the Tharks, is still Edgar Rice Burroughs' personal property as far as I'm concerned. I'm not even the eagle-eyed, needle-nosed mad scientist with the 2 heads. I'll take that back. Maybe I have got 2 heads. But I know something you don't know. Yet. I know what's out there on the other side of the stars. Or shall I say I know what was out there?
2: Oh, excuse me.
1: What do you want, young man?
2: Excuse me.
1: Don't come barging in here. Isn't that on-the-air sign turned on out there? Huh? Well, can't people see we're busy in here? Can't you do something about keeping them out of here? I've only got a... All right, all right. Where was I? I said I know what was on the other side of the stars. And I know where it is now. Or I think I know. That's what I'm here to tell you about. If people will stop bursting in here while I'm talking, get out of here, you!
2: I'm sorry.
1: Well, wait a minute. You might as well come in and hear what I've got to say in here. You'll keep opening and shutting that door. Sit down there. No, no, there, there. Sit down and keep quiet.
2: Yes, sir.
1: Who are you, anyway?
2: I'm Dorothy's brother.
1: What's your name?
2: I'm her brother, Steve.
1: Yeah, she did have a brother named Steve.
2: Steve, that's me.
1: Now, what do you want?
2: I just want to hear this. What, you know, what you're going to say.
1: How did you know I was...
2: I heard about it.
1: Well, I've known Dorothy for more than 20 years. She...
2: Your name is Esau, isn't it?
1: Yes. Esau.
2: Excuse me.
1: I met Dorothy more than 20 years ago. I met her when I was at Peach Springs, Arizona, before I started off up in the Yavapai Indian country looking for the well. Before Steve here was born.
2: Uh-huh.
1: Peach Springs, 20 years ago. I don't know what it's like now. I haven't been there since 1928. September. Then it was a stop-off for the transcontinental buses, such as they were. General store on the edge of the Yavapai Reservation. They were so proud of their new Frigidaire. And right alongside the general store, there was a corral where the Indian cowboys seemed always tangling with raw-back range cattle. Not very far away from the Grand Canyon, remember it well.
2: Dorothy told me about the well.
1: I was looking for the gold, of course. For the old map that showed where the well was, the old map with the Spanish words and a mark like the planet Saturn, complete with rings. Marked Pozo del Cielo, well of the heavens, well of the sky. Down the other words alongside it in the crabbed soldier's handwriting, lleno de oro y plata, full of gold and silver. Full of gold and silver. And I was the first man who'd seen that map since, I think it was 1542, maybe 1543. Wasn't anybody in the world had seen it for nearly 400 years till I got hold of it. Went looking for it. For the gold and silver.
2: Was that the well where...
1: Dorothy. Dorothy got off the bus from Los Angeles when I did there at Peach Springs. I wasn't aboard it when it started off again. And neither was she. Then she went with me looking for the Will of the Skies. Yeah, it was just that simple.
2: Dorothy was working for some museum.
1: She was investigating prehistoric Indian dwellings.
2: Uh-huh.
1: She was going north, and so was I. Oh, it was all right. We'd been walking about an hour through the mesquite and talking. There was a rattlesnake, big sidewinder. Dorothy produced a gun from somewhere and very casually shot its head off at 15 feet. I stopped talking, I remember, and Dorothy put away the gun. "I know how to use a gun," she said very coolly. "See what I mean?" I saw. Yeah, well, let's get on. That time's a-wasting there. There wasn't any gold, and there wasn't any silver in the Well of the Stars.
2: You found that out right away?
1: We found that out right away. There wasn't anything except a skeleton and some very well-preserved pieces of 16th-century armor, including a beautifully engraved steel cap, Morion, I think they call them.
2: Morion.
1: And a sword. Rapier sorted with a basket hilt. You've seen them in pictures.
2: Why don't you tell it all?
1: I'm going to.
2: I think it would be better if you don't mind.
1: I'll tell it all.
2: About the music.
1: I've got to tell about the music. Dorothy said when she came up that
2: there were foot holes cut into the sides of the well.
1: She went down first because she said she wasn't as heavy as I and I could hold the rope better in case she fell. She went down as far as the rope would reach, about 15 feet from the bottom. She stayed down quite a while. Finally, when she came up, she said she heard music down there.
2: Didn't you?
1: I wish you'd stop prompting me.
2: Excuse me.
1: That was all. Just music. In a hole in the ground that was at least 400 years old that nobody had seen since 1542 or 3. Nearly 100 feet deep. Music. That's all. Just music. You know how far away the stars are? The stars, not the planets. The planets are close. The planets of our sun, I mean. But the stars, they're farther. They're so far away that astronomers measure the distance to them in what they call light years, just to make it simpler. A light year? Well, light travels 186,000 miles a second. A second, 186,000 miles. There isn't any such distance, not on this Earth anyway, around 25,000 miles around the Earth at the equator. That's the farthest you can go, if you're a human being. Anyway, try and think of 186,000 miles. Then you multiply that by 60 for the distance light travels in a minute. Then by 60 again, and that's how far it travels in an hour. Just light, see? Then if you can still figure, multiply that by 24. That's the distance light travels in one day. And 365 times that is how far it travels in a year. That's a light year. In round numbers, 5,829,196,000,000 miles. And the nearest star is more than four times that far away. Alpha Centauri is its name. You could look at it some night, maybe. And the light, you see, started from there more than 4 years ago. Alpha might be bright purple now, and you wouldn't know it. Not for 4 years. That's what Van Dyke the astronomer told me, and Van Dyke the astronomer knows just about everything.
2: The well. You were talking about the well.
1: What?
2: And Dorothy.
1: Well, I have to tell the whole story, don't I?
2: Pardon me, pardon me.
1: You just shut up, Dorothy's brother. You just keep still and don't say anything. The hand on that clock just keeps going around. The first thing I know...
2: I'm sorry.
1: It was dark night when I finally climbed up out of the well. It was just like Dorothy said it was. The rope was too short to get all the way to the bottom. And when I came up, it was dark. And there wasn't a sound to be heard, except once in a while a coyote howling somewhere way off in the distance.
2: The music. Tell about the music.
1: I heard the music, too, while I was down in the well. I didn't say anything for a couple of minutes after I climbed out over the rim. Finally, Dorothy said in the dark, "Did you hear it?" I thought for a minute. I wondered if I had heard it or You see, there wasn't a sound up there on the ground, like I said. And I thought for a minute, and finally I said yes. Yes, I said, I heard it too. I don't hear it now, though, I said. Listen. Do you?
3: No. I don't hear anything.
1: Well, what do you suppose?
3: I don't know. I never heard anything like it before.
1: Echo, maybe?
3: No, it wasn't an echo. It came from...
1: Where?
3: Up above.
1: Uh-huh. Nothing here to make any music go. Indians?
3: Uh-uh. Not like that. Esau.
1: What?
3: Build a fire.
1: Yeah, I guess I'd better.
3: Go ahead.
1: All right.
3: Well?
1: Listen.
3: What?
1: Well, listen. I'm honest, I'm scared. What?
3: So am I.
1: You've got that gun.
3: I don't... I'm not sure that gun would be much use.
1: You think there's something down there?
3: Do you?
1: I don't know.
3: Maybe we ought to go back to Peach Springs.
1: We break our necks in the dark. I don't know which way it is either.
3: Go by the stars?
1: No.
3: I'm cold.
1: Blankets.
3: You got blankets, too?
1: Yeah.
3: Esau.
1: What?
3: What do you think it... Oh.
1: Now what?
3: Look there. At the mouth of the well.
1: What?
3: You see a kind of light?
1: No.
3: Well, don't look right at it. Look kind of to one side.
1: I don't see anything.
3: Do you hear anything?
1: Do you? Do you?
3: Nothing. Moving. Listen.
1: I hear something.
3: Something. In the well.
1: Nothing down there.
3: Nothing but that skeleton and the armor. Ethan!
1: And when the ice had finally melted away from my heart and I could move at last, I aimed my flashlight toward the well's mouth, and in the bright beam I saw a poor, harmless lizard choking its little life away half a foot from the lip of the well. And Dorothy and I looked at each other in the dark. I guess she laughed first. In a minute we were both practically in hysterics at the senseless fright that had gripped us a moment before. Finally, Dorothy said, I'm going to sleep. She pulled her blanket up over her head and leaned back against a rock. After a while, I did too, still chuckling to myself. But just before I drifted off to sleep, I looked up at the stars, and they seemed so horribly close to us. And then I was asleep, and I dreamed of music that came either from them or from the well that yawned there beside us. And when I woke up, I was all alone. There wasn't a sign of anybody as far as I could see. And I've never seen Dorothy from that day to this.
2: But you talked to her.
1: What? Yes, I've talked to her. Yes, I've talked to her. That's what I wanted to tell about. Van Dyke, the astronomer, told me a lot of things when I talked to him. Van Dyke knew what that well was. And he knew about the music. He knew where that came from, too. Music. Yeah, I'd better tell you about it. I never heard music quite like it before. I couldn't place it. It sounded something like... Well, like somebody talking, only whoever it was used music instead of words. You could almost understand it. After a while, I did understand it.
2: Tell about trying to find Dorothy.
1: The first thing I thought about, of course, was she'd fallen. I wasn't very enthusiastic about climbing down in that well, naturally. But there wasn't anything else to do. She wasn't down there. The skeleton was still there on the bottom of the well. When I got to the end of the rope, I jumped on down. It wasn't anything at all except those old bones and the pieces of armor he'd worn when he was alive. And at last, in the light of my flashlight way down there, a hammered silver bracelet. A hammered silver bracelet I'd seen the day before on Dorothy's left wrist.
2: But there was something else down there.
1: What? What did you say?
2: Something else.
1: How did you know?
2: I know.
1: Yes. There was something else. I didn't know it at the time. If I'd known it was there. But I didn't. I didn't know about it till after I'd talked to Van Dyke, and it was too late. I should have known it all falls into place. Now. The name of the place, Pozo del Cielo, Well of the Skies. The music that came from nowhere.
2: I know what you mean, but I don't think they do. Excuse me.
1: We think about this Earth, we think it's the most important place in the solar system. It isn't.
2: The solar system's not very important either.
1: Will you keep quiet?
2: I'm sorry.
1: No, the solar system isn't very important either. It's only a tiny little bit of the...
2: universe?
1: Not universe, it's plural. We're all part of what we call the Milky Way. Billions and billions of universes. As far as anybody could see with the biggest telescope ever invented, and the people in the other universes are just as ignorant of us as we are of them, just as uninterested.
2: Except a few of the scientists.
1: Now, let's not talk like one of those magazines, young man. Steve... The chances of an intelligent being from another universe even seeing this one of ours is pretty remote. What? Certainly there are intelligent beings in the other universes. Don't be so self-important. No, they're not necessarily like us. They aren't like us, as a matter of fact. Why should they be? Who are we? Just leave it like that. There are intelligences other than the so-called human race. Hate us? Don't be silly. Most of them don't know we exist. Afraid of us? It's sillier yet.
2: The well.
1: That's right. The well. You don't think the so-called human race dug that well, do you? You don't flatter yourself that that music was produced by human beings, do you? You don't think Dorothy disappeared through any human means, do you? The only answer in each case is no. The human race didn't have anything to do with it.

0: the intelligence from the other side of the stars, friend. Van Dyke told me all about it. Van Dyke knows an awful lot. Sometimes I think Van Dyke is...
1: not human?
0: How would any human being figure it all out and be so right? Because he's right, all right. The well, Van Dyke said, was a kind of telescope. Telescope isn't the right word, but it was the same thing as a telescope, only... you know, astronomers just look at the stars. The silent stars, the stars that never make any sound. You just see them. You don't hear them. What if you had a telescope for sound? Why should the stars be silent? I'll tell you something. They're not. They're just so far away we can't hear them. Yeah, talk all you want about having to have atmosphere and stuff to be able to hear sound. That's human reasoning. And these people, the stars, they know one or two things we don't know.
1: Stars? People?
0: Certainly the stars are alive. Certainly what's on the other side of them is alive. Go right ahead and laugh. I don't care what you think. You'll find out different. Only it'll be too late, see?
1: You? About Dorothy?
0: I have a couple of other things to say first, Steve. Then Dorothy. It was 20 years ago that I first saw the Well of the Skies and heard the music. It took me 16 years, nearly, to get the story all wrapped up. From Van Dyke and from my own researches. I even took Van Dyke to see the well. He listened to the music... and he laughed. You don't know Van Dyke. You never heard him laugh. Gives me the creeps. A little more than 6 years ago, he gave me the machine. You've heard of the electroselegraph. Machine that does something about recording thought waves, brain waves. Works, purely scientific. Hard facts, all that. This thing is something like an electroselegraph, Van Dyke said. Put on these earphones, turn it on, watch the dials. That's all.
1: Understand the music?
0: That's right. Understand the music. Translates it into thoughts. Translates it so you can understand it. The music, the conversation that comes from the stars and the other side of the stars. And from the thing in the well. The thing in the well. And Mike told me what to look for. Too bad this isn't television. You can see it. It goes with me everywhere I go. Well, you can hear it anyway. That's it. That's the first intelligent thing from the stars, the other side of the stars, that anybody on this earth has ever encountered. Just a little sphere, just like a ball. Feels like an egg, kind of, except it's not hard and brittle like an egg. Warm to the touch, moves, thinks. Does whatever it wants to. Talks by music. No, I don't know much more about it, except it's alive, very highly alive. Tells me it's closer to plant life than to our kind of life. Color? It's kind of grayish green. Very undistinguished to look at. Do? Well, it came from the star Alpha Centauri. I told you Alpha Centauri is 4 light years away. It took 4 years for this thing to get here at the speed of light, 186,000 miles a second. And...
1: here to stay.
0: That's right. Here to stay. Found this Earth by sheer accident. Curious about us.
1: Do anything it wants
0: to. It can do anything it wants to. Yes. Maybe you'd like to hear it. Hold the microphone over here close, Steve. Here, closer.

0: just a second for the tubes to warm up. Now we adjust this dial, this one. Listen.
1: Esau has told you almost enough, but there are still more to be told.
0: Dorothy's voice.
1: I found it very useful to absorb, Dorothy. It is very difficult for me to form impressions of you human beings without much closer contact, without making your physical being a part of my own. There was only one other in all the time since I came to this universe, a Spanish soldier.
0: The skeleton in the armor.
1: And then when you and Dorothy came, it was necessary to know more about current conditions. All I knew about human beings was what I found in the mind of the Spanish soldier. You have made a few steps forward since his time. The rest of us will be interested.
0: Move the microphone, Steve. You see? That's what became of Dorothy, Steve.
2: Dead?
0: No. No, Steve, Dorothy isn't dead. Dorothy's a part of that. Just like we're all going to be a part of the others.
2: Excuse me.
0: I was out in California 2 weeks ago. Van Dyke, he's still at Mount Wilson. He wouldn't go to Palomar. There's something about Mount Wilson and the 100-inch telescope and the little house on the mountaintop that's got nothing in it. I told you about that. Now, Van Dyke doesn't want to leave. Van Dyke showed me a photograph made through the 100-inch on the 3rd of March. Yeah, let me show it to you, Steve.
2: Stars.
0: You describe it, Steve. This picture was made toward Alpha Centauri. Yeah, that's Alpha Centauri there. Yeah, there. You describe what you see, Steve.
2: Oh, no.
0: Go on.
2: Stars. Millions of stars.
0: And this?
2: Cloud.
0: A cloud. Blotting out the stars from a sixth of a light year away. 2 months ago, sixth of a light year. Now, this photograph, made April 7th, Steve. Steve.
2: The cloud, it's bigger.
0: The 12th of a light year, closer to the Earth, Steve. They're coming.
2: I don't know.
0: Put the microphone over here closer. Yeah, by the machine. Here, listen now. Here is the word from the other side of the stars. Here is the word from the beings, the intelligences, the things from Alpha Centauri. Listen.
1: Welcome. Welcome to this place. Welcome to all of you. This place they call the Earth, it is not bad. It is an interesting place. I am glad you have come after all this time. The inhabitants will give us no trouble whatever. They are very inferior grade of intelligence.
2: Is that... What can we do, I mean?
0: It's too late now, Steve. Much too late. At the speed of light, they're less than a day away.
2: But they... From the other side of the stars?
0: That's right, Steve. They've come to take over the Earth.

0: title of today's Quiet Please story was The Other Side of the Stars. It was written and directed by Willis Cooper, and the man who spoke to you was Ernest Chappell.
1: And Jane White played Dorothy. The young man was Mark Forbes. As usual, music for Quiet Please is by Albert Berman. Now for a word about next week, our writer-director Willis Cooper.
2: 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Next week I have a love story for you, for a change. It's called The Little Mornings.
1: And so until next week at the same time...

0: 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For the inside version of the news, the factual highlights that lie behind the headlines, listen for Drew Pearson coming up next. Stronger shock resisting. Yes.
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5: This is The Mysterious Traveler, inviting you to join me on another journey into the realm of the strange and the terrifying. I hope you will enjoy the trip, that it will thrill you a little and chill you a little. So settle back, get a good grip on your nerves, and be comfortable, if you can, as I retell a story which so many listeners have asked to hear again. It's the story I call The Planet Xidius. Our story begins in a large, darkened laboratory filled with intricate machinery and instruments. A half dozen engineers are seated before control panels which run the length of the laboratory, while two small, slender men stand in the middle of the room looking up at a large screen, a screen which reveals the celestial heavens to them. The two men follow closely, anxiously, the movement of a pinpoint light across the screen.
6: Signal's coming in much stronger, Commander.
7: Yes. The ship is approaching the stratosphere. I think that this time we've succeeded.
6: Let's hope it all goes well in the landing.
7: Yes, we've waited so long for success. Pay close attention to the controls, men. The IPX-4 will soon enter the stratosphere. Prepare to land it.
8: Pardon me. Commander Destro?
7: Yes, yes, what is it?
8: My name is Vidray. I've been assigned by the Scientific Council to act as historian for the work you're engaged in.
7: I see. Well, you come at a most momentous time, Vidray. If you look at the screen above us, you'll see history in the making. Oh, allow me to introduce Professor Capasio, our chief scientist. How do you do, sir?
6: I'm happy to meet you.
8: You were saying, Commander, that history was being made this very moment?
7: Yes. You see that small pinpoint of light on the petrol screen?
8: Pinpoint of light? Oh, yes, I see it.
7: That is the IPX-4, Interplanet Experimental Ship Number 4.
6: This year will go down in history as an epoch-making year.
8: You mean that you've actually succeeded?
7: Excuse me.
8: In...
7: The IPX-4 has entered the stratosphere. Attention, Master Control. Prepare to land the IPX-4. Switch on retarding jet number 1.
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7: The IPX-4 has landed, gentlemen. And with it, a new era has begun. An era in which we shall travel through the entire solar system to other planets.
8: You finally succeeded.
7: Yes.
8: And the crew, they came through without any injuries or ill effects?
6: The entire flight was controlled by us from this laboratory. The only crew we had on that ship were animals.
7: The animals are alive and well. The flight vision screen aboard the ship permitted us to see and hear them every moment of the flight.
6: Now there remains but the final step.
8: A flight with human beings as the crew?
7: Yes. We shall start to prepare for it immediately.
8: Ready for flight, sir. The crew are at their stations.
7: Thank you. Professor, why don't you show our young friend through the ship while I have a last-minute conference with my officers?
6: Of course, Commander. Come along, Vidre. You'll be more than interested.
7: Well, thank you. I should like to see the rest of the ship.
6: Well, as you probably gathered, this is the fuel room.
7: Mm-hmm.
6: Well, on the deck below are the nuclear propulsion engines. Watch your head.
7: Oh, yeah, yeah.
6: Now, this is the crew's quarters. And beneath it are storage quarters for ship supplies and equipment.
8: It's strange, Professor, but from the outside, the IPX-4 seems so much larger than from in here.
6: Well, that's easy enough to explain, Vidre. You see, the IPX-4 is a hull within a hull, and this is the inner hull.
8: Oh, I see. And it's the outer hull that protects us.
6: Yes. To break through the field of gravitation of this planet, we must achieve a speed of 20,000 miles per hour. At that speed, friction creates great heat on the outer hull, heat which we, fortunately, won't feel in this hull.
8: I understand. Is this the control room?
6: Yes. And don't be overawed by these hundreds of controls and instruments. In time, you'll come to understand them all.
8: That large screen, is that the eye of the ship?
6: Yes. Once we're in flight, what lies before us is projected on the screen.
7: Stand by, Zolf, for flight orders.
8: Yes, sir. Stand by for flight orders.
7: Well, gentlemen, the moment has arrived. Sound warning signal.
8: Sound warning signal.
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7: Cut in nuclear jet number one.
8: Cut in nuclear jet number one.
6: We're taking off, Vidre.
7: Cut in nuclear jet number two.
8: Cut in nuclear jet number two.
7: Instrument reading.
8: Rate of flight, 500 miles per hour. Altitude, 1,000 feet. Rate of flight, 2,000 miles per hour. Altitude, 150,000 feet.
6: Don't worry if you start to black out, Vidre. It's to be expected. The crew is conditioned for it.
8: Rate of flight, 5,000 miles per hour. Altitude, 140,000 feet. Rate of flight, 10,000 miles per hour. Altitude, 300,000 feet.
6: This is a crucial moment today.
8: Rate of flight, 11,000 miles per hour. Altitude, 500,000 feet. Rate of flight, 13,000 miles per hour. Altitude, 700,000 feet.
7: Hear that, sir, Professor. We've broken through. We're in space.
6: Yes.
8: Rate of flight, 24,000 miles per hour. Flight distance covered, 2,000 miles.
7: We've made it, Professor. With each minute of flight, our speed accelerates.
6: Yes. We should soon reach our maximum speed of 50,000 miles per hour.
8: Rate of flight, 30,000 miles per hour. Flight distance covered, 3,000 miles.
7: Take over, Zolf.
8: Yes, sir.
7: What's the matter with Vidre? Did he black out?
6: Yes. He wasn't conditioned for the flight.
7: Oh, he'll be all right in a few minutes. When he is, bring him into the chart room. I'll be plotting our course. Come in, Vidre, Professor. How do you feel, Vidre?
8: I'm all right now, sir.
7: Have a seat.
8: Thank you.
7: I've just been plotting our course to the planet Xevious.
8: Xevious, sir? Why Xevious? It isn't the nearest planet.
6: Well, that's quite true, Vidray. But through the use of a spectrometer, we've been able to determine that Cepheus can support human life. The composition of the air on that planet isn't much different from our own. The air of our planet contains 22.8% oxygen and 77% nitrogen, and traces of other gases.
8: And Cepheus?
6: On Cepheus, the oxygen content is 20.5%, a little less than our own. The nitrogen content is 79%. Well, we shouldn't have too much difficulty breathing on Cepheus.
8: I'm afraid I'm not too familiar with Cepheus. How does it compare with our planet in other respects?
6: Well, 3/4 of Cepheus seems to be water. The land is divided into two continents.
8: Very much like our own planet.
6: Yes. The circumference is approximately 28,000 miles.
7: 300 years ago, our astronomers noted huge explosions on Cepheus. For a time, they thought it was disintegrating. But it didn't.
6: Yes, and since those huge explosions 300 years ago, there have been no additional ones.
8: Professor, do you think there might be human life on Cepheus?
6: Oh, it's quite possible, Vidray.
7: We should reach Cepheus in 60 days. Perhaps then, Vidray, we shall have the answer. Stand by to land on Cepheus.
10: Attention, crew members. Stand by to land on Cepheus.
6: We're approaching Cepheus already. It's exerting a strong pull toward its surface.
8: Yes.
7: Switch on radar sender.
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6: Now, radar signals are reaching Cepheus and being reflected back off its surface. As we get closer, the speed of the signal will accelerate.
8: I see.
7: Cut nuclear jet number two.
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8: How quiet it is. Seems strange not to hear the engines after 61 days.
7: Instrument reading.
10: Rate of descent, 500 miles per hour. Approaching stratosphere. Altitude, 400,000 feet. Rate of descent, 600 miles. Altitude, 300,000 feet.
6: Now, speed is increasing.
8: Why?
6: We're in Cepheus orbit. Gravity is pulling us down toward it.
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7: Instrument reading.
10: Rate of descent, 400 miles per hour. Altitude, 200,000 feet.
8: Professor, look. You can clearly make out Cepheus' surface now.
10: 300 miles.
6: Yes.
10: Altitude,
6: we're near the coast of one of the continents. That small silvery thread is a river flowing into the sea.
10: 100 miles
8: How
10: per
8: clean
10: hour.
8: It is.
10: Altitude,
8: Cepheus has plant life, just like our own planet.
6: Yes, that river's quite a large one. Far larger than any we have.
10: Hovering.
8: Only 50,000 feet.
6: The commander's evidently going to land near that mountain overlooking the river.
8: It's rather hilly country.
6: Yes. It's too bad darkness is falling.
10: 600. 400. 200. 100. Flight completed.
8: We've landed.
7: Cut retarding jet number one.
10: Cut retarding jet number one.
7: Cut radar sender.
10: Cut radar sender.
7: Well, gentlemen, we've done it. Flown 80 million miles from our own planet to Cepheus.
6: Congratulations, Commander.
7: Thank you. Well, it's already grown dark. We'll wait until morning before leaving the ship. Meanwhile, Professor, I suggest you make extensive tests of the air on Cepheus. We can't be too careful.
6: Quite agree. I'll proceed at once, Commander. You'll have a full report by morning.
7: Good morning, Professor. Vidray.
6: Good morning.
8: Good morning, sir.
6: Well, I've made a thorough analysis of the air, Commander, and it substantiates our earlier findings.
8: In other words, we can live out there.
6: Yes. Well, we may find ourselves a little short of breath now and then due to less oxygen than we're used to. It's perfectly safe.
7: Good. I'll give orders to have the nuclear copter assembled for flight. The three of us will make an exploratory trip over this area. Be prepared to leave in exactly 1 hour. Ready for takeoff? I suggest you fasten your safety belt, gentlemen.
8: I'm ready.
7: Stand clear. We'll rise straight up and have a look around.
9: Look, we're high enough now to see the river. It's enormous.
6: Yes. I should estimate it to be at least, a mile in width. Seems to flow into that bay and then out to sea.
9: Professor, look. To your left, across the river.
6: Well, what are you pointing to? All I see are trees and greenery.
9: We'll wait till we rise a little higher. Yes. That greenery is growing on top of immense ruins. You see them, don't you, Commander?
7: Yes. Yes, I think you're right, Vidre. Apparently it's an island. Yes, it is. Let's fly over and have a look.
6: The island itself doesn't seem to be very large. Oh, yes, I see the ruins now. And they're barely discernible under the growth of trees and grass that covers them.
9: Well, where are you going to land, Commander?
7: We'll put down on that huge ruin directly ahead. From it, we'll have a good view of the entire island.
6: These ruins are truly amazing, Commander. Thousands and thousands of buildings and dwellings covered by trees and grass. These are the ruins of a great civilization.
11: How old would you estimate these ruins to be, Professor?
6: From a rather hasty study of the plant life that's grown over it, I should say approximately, 300 years.
11: 300 years. Do you think those huge explosions our astronomers saw on this planet 300 years ago might have wiped out this civilization?
6: That's quite possible, Commander. Where's Vidre gotten to? Oh, there he is. Oh, Vidre! Don't get too near the edge. You may fall over.
12: I'm being quite careful, Professor. I just wanted to see what was below us. This ruin we're standing on must have been a huge building leveled by some great force. If you look over the edge, you'll see that it slopes down to what seems to be streets.
11: Streets?
12: Yes, very much like those on our own planet. It would be quite possible for us to make our way down the side of this ruin to the bottom. Can't be more than 200 feet.
11: What do you think, Professor?
6: Why not? By all means, let's descend and have a look around.
12: Well, we only have a few more feet. Watch your footing here. These rocks keep giving way beneath me.
7: Yes. It would be quite easy to break a leg here. You all right, Professor?
6: Yes, Commander.
12: Well, here we are. Oh, it seems as though we've descended 1,000 feet instead of only 200.
7: Yes. It's rather dark down here. Everything's in shadows.
6: Yes, you were quite right, Vidre. Beneath this rubble we're standing on, there seems to be a paved street.
7: Let's have a look around, shall we?
12: Look at those ruins. They seem to have been huge buildings.
6: Yes. If I may judge, they must have been 7, 8, perhaps 1,000 feet high.
7: Apparently, this civilization was almost as highly developed as ours before it was destroyed.
6: Yes.
12: Professor, do you think it's possible that there may be descendants of the people who built this civilization?
6: It's possible, of course, but as yet I've seen no signs of them.
7: Look, there's a building which hasn't been entirely destroyed. Let's have a look inside.
6: Yes, by all means. Perhaps we'll discover objects that will give us more information about the race that once lived here.
7: How huge that entrance is.
12: It looks quite dark in there.
7: Unfortunately, I have a small torch. Come along.
6: Look at the size of this chamber. Why, the ceiling is at least 40 feet high.
12: Professor, this building must have been an institution, a library. Look at the thousands of books lying on the floor, simply rotting away.
6: Yes, yes, you're right.
12: Look at this book, Professor. It's about twice the size of our own.
6: Yes. It's too bad it's been exposed to the elements. Pages are yellow. The printing is all but faded.
12: Here's another one on the floor. It's a much larger book. And bound in some sort of animal skin.
6: Let me see it. Yes. Yes, this is in much better condition. We shall take it back to the ship, Vidre. See if one of our scientists can decipher the language it's printed in.
7: Professor, would you come here for a minute?
6: Oh, yes, of course.
7: Look. These ashes on the floor. Looks like the remains of a fire.
6: Yes. Yes, you're right. It appears to be only a few weeks old.
12: A few weeks old? Then that means...
6: Yes. There were survivors of the Holocaust that destroyed this civilization.
12: Their descendants may be here. In these ruins, watching us.
7: That's quite possible. However, we're armed.
12: I wonder what they look like.
7: Perhaps after a time, when they get used to the sight of us, they'll show themselves.
6: Yes.
12: What was that?
7: Sounds like a signal of some sort.
6: Yes, you're right. I suggest we leave, Commander.
7: Yes, come along.
12: It feels good to get out of that dark chamber. There it is again. Only much closer.
7: There's no need to get alarmed, Vidran.
12: We only knew what they looked like.
6: I dare say we frightened them as much as they do us.
12: I think we're being followed. I saw a huge figure back there slipping from one ruin to another.
7: Oh, nonsense, Vidran. It's your imagining. Yes. Yes, I think you're right. For a moment, I caught a glimpse of someone behind us, too.
6: We're almost at the foot of the ruin which we descended. We haven't much further to go.
12: Perhaps we ought to fire our weapons as a warning.
7: No. They'd surely take it as a threatening gesture. We don't want to do that.
6: Yes, well, here we are. Let's not waste any time climbing to the top.
7: Yes, they still seem to be following. Now and then I can make out a shadowy figure.
6: It's almost impossible to tell what they look like. They cling to the shadows.
12: They seem enormous. Much larger than ourselves.
6: Mustn't let your imagination run away, is it?
7: It's amazing how much faster we're going up than when we came down. And we're

0: Yep. Then when we came down, we're almost at the top.
1: I have a feeling they won't try to climb this ruin after us. Evidently, they don't like daylight. Here we are.
2: Professor, look out, Hunter!
1: It was close. What was it?
0: They threw some sort of weapon at you. Oh, it's nothing but a long, round pole with a sharp piece of metal on the end.
1: It's a spear. We have them in our museums. It's the weapon of a primitive tribe.
2: Then they must be little more than savages.
1: Yes. Well, I don't think they'll come after us, but I suggest we take off and return to the ship.
3: Ralph?
4: Yes, sir?
0: I don't expect any trouble, but turn on the radar system for protection. If anyone approaches the ship, the alarm will go off.
4: Yes, sir.
0: Why are you so fascinated by that spear, Vidre? You've been examining it for 10 minutes now.
2: Well, it's just that... Well, it's an enigma, Commander. We find the ruins of a great civilization. Huge buildings, dwellings, streets. A city that must have had 4 or 5 million people. What happened to them?
1: We can only surmise, Vidre. Perhaps it was a violent quake, a gigantic tidal wave, or some other huge force that all but wiped them out.
2: And this spear, could it have been hurled by a descendant of that great race that built all that?
1: Yes, it's quite likely.
2: But look at this spear. The man who threw it was little more than a savage.
1: Perhaps the wheel of evolution has slowly turned to its starting point. It's difficult to say.
4: The alarm.
0: Someone's brought it through the radar system.
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0: Switch on radar screen. 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
1: It's too bad night has fallen. Screen reveals nothing but shadowy trees.
0: Yes.
2: What's that?
1: It sounds very much like spears bouncing off the hull.
0: Yes, we're being attacked. Well, those spears can certainly do us no harm.
2: Commander, look at the radar screen.
1: It's a huge figure. It's hard to make off. He's carrying a burning torch.
0: Yes. Zalt.
4: Yes, sir?
0: If that figure carrying that torch attempts to approach, fire on him with a ray beam.
2: Yes, sir. Look, he's running towards us.
0: Yes, he's out to set the ship on fire.
2: Look how huge he is. He's simply gigantic.
1: Yes, you're right.
0: Zalt, fire.
2: Yes, sir. He's down. Only a few yards from the ship.
1: Yes. He doesn't seem to be dead. I can see him moving.
0: A burst from a ray beam would have killed any of us. It only seems to have wounded him.
2: Zalt.
4: Yes, sir.
0: Order a party of 6 men to go out and bring that monster in here.
4: Yes, sir, at once.
6: They're bringing him in now, Commander.
0: Yes. Bring him over here, man. He's much too big for the bed. All right, lie him down on the floor. Good, good, good. That's it.
1: He's dying. I'm afraid there's nothing we can do for him. He's trying to say something. If we only knew his language.
2: Professor.
1: He's dead.
0: Too bad. Sorry, we had to fire on him. I was hoping we could establish friendly relations with the people of Xevious.
2: Look at the size of him. He's gigantic. Even larger than I thought.
1: Yes. You must measure at least here. Let me see.
2: Oh, Professor, the leather-bound book you found in the ruins. I've succeeded in deciphering the language. I've already translated the first 2 pages.
1: Be patient a moment, Lado. I want to finish my examination of this man of Xevious. It's amazing. Simply amazing.
2: This book you found is apparently the key to their civilization. As soon as I've translated the rest of it, I'm sure we'll have a...
1: This man of Xevious, I should say, he weighs at least 200 pounds. And as for his height, he's at least 6 feet 1.
2: 6 feet 1?
0: Why, that would make him almost twice as tall as we are.
1: Yes. But that isn't all. He only has 5 fingers.
2: 5 fingers? Are you sure?
1: Positive.

0: please, sir, I wish you'd let me read you the translation of the book you found in the ruins.
1: Oh, yes, yes, Pedro. By all means. Go ahead.
0: Well, I've translated only the first two pages. It begins this way. When God began to create the heavens and the earth was a desolate waste with darkness covering the abyss and a tempestuous wind raging over the surface of the waters. It's evident, sir, that this planet we know as Xevious was called Earth by the race that wrote this book.
1: I wonder what happened to the people of Earth that brought their civilization to an end.

0: This is the mysterious traveler again. Did you enjoy our little visit to the planet Phoebus, better known to us as Earth? What's that, madam? You don't like the thought of civilization being destroyed?
1: Well, fortunately, it doesn't have to happen. Not if we don't want it to. Oh, by the way, all names of characters in this story were fictitious, and any resemblance to the names of actual persons is strictly out of this world. And, oh, you have to get off here, I'm sorry. But I'm sure we'll meet again. I take this same train every week at this same time.

You have just heard The Mysterious Traveler with Maurice Tarplin in the title role. Others in our cast were Ralph Bell, Larry Haynes, and Lawson Zerbe. All characters in this story were fictitious. Any resemblance to the names of actual persons living or dead was purely coincidental. Original music composed and played by Al Finelli. Bill Tonkin speaking. This is the Mutual Broadcasting System.

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9: Theater 5 presents...

0: Yes, Mr. Mayor, and members of the Yorkport City Council. The evil that men do lives after them in the form of ever higher taxes and human misery. 40% of last year's budget was spent on law enforcement and social agencies for the prevention and control of crime. Unnecessary. I tell you that I can wipe out crime tomorrow.
1: That's ridiculous. Mr. Mayor, why waste the council's
0: time? Mr. Mayor, let me defend myself. Gentlemen, listen to me, please.
1: Go ahead, Doctor, but make it fast.
0: All right. 5 years ago, I started experimenting in my laboratory at the university with a new group of tranquilizers. One in particular seemed promising. I called it Benefactrol. After the usual laboratory and animal tests, I performed some carefully controlled experiments at Wilson Youth House and also at the Chester Street Jail. The results were remarkable. Benefactrol immediately controlled and destroyed every antisocial impulse, every tendency towards crime, for a period of 48 hours. It happens before your very eyes.
1: I don't believe it.
0: Gentlemen, it's true. Crime could be wiped out completely by adding Benefactrol in minute quantities to the city water supply. Anyone who drinks a cup of coffee, a plate of soup, or a lemonade, any liquid containing city water, will instantly be free of criminal tendencies for 2 whole days.
1: You have to prove it, Doctor.
0: I will accept that challenge. Guard, bring in the prisoner. Now, Mr. Mayor, the man who's being brought in is an inmate of Chester Street Jail. He's had 5 arrests, 4 convictions, all crimes of violence. He's...
2: Put
1: the hands over, you lousy pig! You can't force me in there!
2: Teddy, I'm going to get you for this. You'll see.
0: Hello, George. I'm Dr. Alexander Kieran.
2: For what?
0: I won't keep you here long. All I want you to do is drink one glass of water.
2: What's in it?
0: Nothing that will hurt you.
2: $5 and you got yourself a deal.
0: All right, $5. Here. Now, drink the water.
2: It tastes okay.
0: That's good.
2: Anything else I can do for you, Doc?
0: No, that's all.
2: Here, Doc. Take your $5 back. I didn't really earn it.
0: No, it's yours.
2: I don't know. I feel funny taking it. It'd be stealing. That's not right.
0: All right, guard, you can loosen that handcuff.
2: Oh, thanks. And, sir, I'm sorry I caused you any trouble before. Oh, you better take your watch back. I'm ashamed to say I snatched it from you as you brought me in. Yeah, I apologize.
3: Nancy. Oh, darling.
0: Oh, Nancy, that was wonderful news.
3: Oh, darling, I'm so happy for you. The demonstration went well.
0: It couldn't have gone better. The mayor and council backed me all the way. Oh. I have complete authorization to treat all city water with Benefactrol and enough funds for a 1-year tryout to build a pilot plant to manufacture it.
3: For just 1 year?
0: Well, Nancy, that's all I need. If I can keep Yorkport free of crime for 1 year with Benefactrol, you will witness the beginning of a moral revolution which will sweep the world.
3: Well, if I'm alive to witness it.
0: Alive?
3: Well, don't you see, Alex, that you're upsetting the balance of nature, just as other scientists did when they killed off so many insects that the birds died?
0: Honey, I thought you believed in Benefactrol. I thought you'd be proud and happy that it was being recognized.
3: Well, I'm proud of you, Alex, and I'm happy for you, but Look, I've always thought that people could only better themselves by dedication, not medication. I hope I'm wrong, dear. With all my heart, Alex, I hope I'm wrong. But I'll get it, dear. You must be tired.
4: Where's that four-eyed squirt who's making trouble for me?
3: Who are you? And what's the meaning of that gun?
4: My name is John Corriff, and the gun means business, lady. Out of my way. I want to talk to your husband.
3: Put your gun away. And I'll let you talk to him.
4: What's the matter? You ain't never heard of me?
3: I've heard of Big John Corriff. But I'm not afraid of you, and neither is my husband. Now put your gun away and come in.
4: Okay. Okay. That's all I wanted.
3: Alex? This is John Corriff.
0: Corriff? Corriff?
3: Big John. The gangster.
4: Hey, I don't like the way you said that, lady. The newspapers generally call me the head of the Yorkport Crime Syndicate, which is more classy, and which is why I am here, Doc. Anything that isn't strictly legit in this town, I get a cut of it. And I expect to continue, Dr. Kieran, without you butting into it.
0: Oh, I haven't done anything to you, Mr. Corus.
4: And you ain't gonna. But you take my boys and make them go straight with that dope of yours, and I won't have any rackets left and nobody to run them.
0: Oh, I see. You know, I didn't realize that I'd be hurting anybody, but I'm perfectly willing to hear your point of view. Nancy, fix us a drink, would you please?
3: Of course.
0: You'll join me, won't you?
4: Okay, Doc. Scotch and water.
0: The special scotch for Mr. Corus, dear.
4: Well, thanks. You're the right guy, Doc.
0: Well, I take that as a compliment.
4: But that don't mean I'm going to go easy on you. Some of my best friends, they get taken care of, you know what I mean? And this idea of yours, Doc, just ain't going to go through.
0: Well, the city council has given me...
4: I know. But I'll give you 50 grand to forget the formula. And a bullet in your back if you don't.
0: Oh, thanks for the drink, Mrs.
3: Mm-hmm.
0: Thanks, dear.
4: Well, here's mud in your eye. Hey, that's good scotch. Now, look, Doc, you think about what I said.
0: Yes, yes, I'm thinking. 50,000?
4: Make it 100. Wait a minute, I can't do that. That's bribery. I don't know what I was thinking of. Not to speak of a bullet. That's murder.
0: Yes, I've heard.
4: You know, Alex, when you really think about it, crime don't pay. A lot of heartache, that's all.
0: You really feel that way, John?
4: 100%. You know, Alex, I think I'm going to resign from the Mafia. I find myself in fundamental disagreement with its purposes and policies.
0: Nancy, listen to this. Despite delays and difficulties in getting Dr. Kieran's water treatment plant into operation, the crime rate in Yorkport has dropped drastically due to the disorganization of the crime syndicate formerly headed by Big John Corus.
3: Well, the name still frightens me. When I opened the door and saw that...
0: Oh, that's over, dear. Now he's my friend and biggest supporter.
3: Well, I hope he stays friendly.
0: Don't worry. I'll see to it that he does. Every 48 hours, I give him a dose of Benefactril. He knows that he needs it.
3: Well, suppose he were sick and couldn't come or just out of the city. Alex, you're leaning on such a slender reed.
0: Oh, now, Nancy, don't start that again, please. Look, to everybody but my wife, I'm a hero.
3: Oh, Alex.
0: Well, it's true. There's a delegation coming to see me in a few minutes just to congratulate me. Chief of Police Roberts and Jim Rutger, some big businessman.
3: Just to congratulate you?
0: Well, I suppose so. They didn't say, but, you know.
3: Oh.
0: Well, that must be them. Will you show them in there?
3: Oh, certainly.
5: Yes,
0: I'd like to see you right away. Thank you. Well, good afternoon, Chief Roberts. Good afternoon, Mr. Rutgers. Have a seat. Well, Chief Roberts, I guess I'm making your work a lot easier these days, huh?
5: You're making my work easier, but my life harder.
0: I beg your pardon?
5: Doctor, I'm John Rutgers, president of the Rutgers Lock Company. You know, the trouble with you scientists is that you don't think things through.
0: I'm afraid I don't understand what...
5: I'll level with you, Doctor. We represent hundreds of people. You may not know it, but you're trying to ruin us. And we're not going to let you.
0: Ruin you? I think very highly of you.
5: My lock company employs a lot of people here in Yorkport. If you put us out of business, you'll upset the economy. I've spent 25 years in police work. I'm a highly trained man, but trained only for crime detection. I'm a dedicated servant of the community. I won't take this lying down.
0: Now, we're not talking just for ourselves. And we warn you that we're not going to stand for this. Oh, wait a minute. Are you threatening me?
5: Take it any way you like. But if you don't listen to us, some of the boys from Big John's old organization may call on you.
0: Oh, look, I'm not going to be blackmailed. I'll take this to the public. I'll take my case to the citizens through the newspapers.
5: You're being naive, Kieran. The newspapers need stories about robberies, assaults, and crimes of passion. If they helped you eliminate crime completely, they'd be cutting their own throats. And that's a crime.
0: You trying to tell me that the newspapers, that responsible citizens want crime?
5: It's not as simple as that, Kieran. You're upsetting the balance of nature.
0: Oh, yes, I've heard that before.
5: We're not threatening you, but...
6: But if you don't stop, somebody, I don't know who, but somebody is going to make you a dead

0: Alex, please give it up. Don't try to reform the world. It isn't ready.
1: Nancy, I can't surrender.
0: You've got to. Now, don't you see, 5 minutes after you came home from the council meeting, the mayor and his political henchmen sent their first emissary.
1: I don't follow you.
0: Well, then you must be blind, Alex. Now, how else would Big John Corth know about a secret meeting of the city council so soon? Oh, Alex, darling, please, give up the whole benefactoral project.
1: Nancy, I can't and I won't.
0: Well, then you'll need help from someone who understands the use of force. Now, when will John Corth report here again?
1: Well, he should be here this afternoon. His 48-hour dosage period ends tonight.
0: Well, when he comes. Now, darling, speak to him. He's your friend and ally. He's got to help you. Because you need help.
1: Oh, good afternoon, John. I was wondering if you'd forgotten.
2: I got to apologize for being late, Alex. But you see, I'm taking this here course in flower arranging at the Y.
1: Oh. I wish my problems were made of flowers.
2: Hey, what's bugging you, Alex?
1: Look, John, a delegation visited me representing everyone in Yorkport who makes a living out of crime.
2: My old gang.
1: Well, they're in on it, but the leaders are the chief of police and Rutgers, the lock manufacturer. And they say that they have the backing of everyone who has a financial stake in the commission prevention of the fear of crime. They demand that I forget all about the benefactoral project or threaten me with murder.
2: Murder? That's not nice. Not nice at all.
1: John, I need your help. I don't know how to deal with this, but you've lived in a world of force and violence.
2: Don't remind me.
1: I need that kind of experience to deal with the threats to my life.
2: Well, not so fast, my dear friend. That murder, like I said, that's a bad thing. But isn't it much worse if we take the law into our own hands?
1: I'm not taking the law into my own hands. I'm just asking you to help protect me from this conspiracy.
2: Well, I don't see how I could. Naturally, I threw away my rods, you know, my guns, because I didn't have no license. I couldn't even protect myself from a fly bite. But I keep thinking, if only we could make all those guys, a police chief and all, as nice as me, they wouldn't think of bumping you off.
1: John! That's it. I should have thought of it before. Look, we're not going to wait for the water treatment plant to be finished. Tonight, you and I are going to take some barrels of benefactoral and dump them in the city reservoir.
2: But it's against the law to dump things in the water. I think your plan is illegal.
1: No, John, it isn't. We'll just be doing it earlier than planned. It's perfectly legal. Look, will you help me?
2: Well, if you put it that way, sure, why not? I'd be glad to.
1: Great. Now, here's what I want you to do. You go right away and hire a truck.
2: Yeah, sure.
1: Now, don't tell anyone what you need it for.
2: Uh-huh.
1: Then, at 11 o'clock tonight, you come here.
2: Okay.
1: We load the truck, take it to the reservoir, and by tomorrow, there won't be anyone in town who'll have the slightest impulse to commit any crime of violence against me.
2: Doc, that's a great idea. I'd better get going.
1: Well, the faster the better. But remember, John, don't raise anyone's suspicions. Stay out of sight until 11.
2: 11 on the button. I'll be seeing you.
1: I'll be here. Thanks. So long. Nancy, come here quick.
0: What is it, Alex?
1: Everything's all fixed.
0: Oh.
1: There isn't going to be any trouble.
0: Oh, wonderful.
1: By tomorrow, the danger will be totally gone.
0: By tomorrow? How come by tomorrow?
1: Well, tonight, we're treating the water in the reservoir with benefactoral.
0: We? You mean you and me? I'd like to help you, but...
1: No, John Corriff and me. John promised he'd be here at 11 tonight.
0: Oh. You mean you spoke to him when he came in for a dose of benefactoral?
1: Nancy... He forgot it.
0: He what?
1: Oh, we were talking about the threat to my life, and he forgot it. We both forgot it.
0: And how long will his present dose be effective?
1: I don't know, till 6 o'clock, 7 at the latest.
0: Oh, Alex, what are we going to do? What are we going to do? Darling, I don't know where he can be. I've called everywhere.
1: I think he'll be here.
0: Well, maybe, but in what condition?
1: Now we'll see.
0: Alex, be careful.
2: Hi, Doc. Well, here I am, just like I said.
1: Oh, John, we were worried about you. You forgot to get your dose of benefactoral.
0: Alex and I were afraid that you might have changed back to the way you were.
2: Never gave it a thought.
1: Yeah. Well, you'd better have some benefactoral before we forget.
2: Oh, Doc, I don't need it. I think I'm changed permanent.
1: Well, take it anyway, John, just to be sure.
2: I tell you, Doc, I don't need it. Now, come on now. We've got things to do. I got the truck out in your laboratory. We'll pile the stuff on and get out to the reservoir.
1: Nancy, you see? There was nothing to worry about. Come on, let's go, Joe.

0: 100 yards further, John, then turn right.
1: I get it. Say, Doc, how long will this load of stuff, you know, the benefactor roll, keep you up or doped up?
0: Doped up?
1: Well, you know what I mean. Fixed. So that nobody will do anything violent.
0: Oh, about 4 months, I figure, if they keep on drinking this water. That gives us a chance to get the regular treatment system in operation.
1: This gives us a bigger chance than that, Alex.
0: Much bigger than that.
1: Now, listen to me. All my life, I wanted to have a city just laid out for me. A model city. Model for crime, that is. Now, thanks to you, I got it.
0: You know, I don't understand you.
1: I'll spell it out. All you and me have to do is stay away from that water. Then everybody else reforms. And we pick all the meat off the bones and blow the town.
0: John, look, you're not thinking of committing a crime. Why, I thought...
1: That I'd gone straight permanent? That you were still playing me for a patsy? Forget it. Nobody does that to Big John. Not for long. But you go along with me, Doc. And I'll cut you in for a piece of the take. And if I refuse? Refuse? Wouldn't make no sense. I got all the benefactorol I need right here in the truck, and I also got a gun. A brand new gun. So, here we are, Doc Kieran. Just you and me. The beginning of a great partnership, or the end of the road. You choose.
0: No. I won't let my word be perverted. You have to shoot me.
1: Doc, it wouldn't be the first time I've had to knock off a friend. Okay. Out and walk.
2: All right, Clark. This is Chief Roberts. Drop the gun. We have you covered on all sides.
0: You heard the chief, John. You better drop the gun.
1: All right. I'll shoot.
2: Okay, boys. Move in and grab him. Mrs. Kieran, you can come out now.
3: Nancy.
4: Oh, darling, you're all right. Oh, darling, I had to call the police.
3: But you mean you knew that Cora was faking tonight?
4: Well, I didn't know, dear. Not for sure, but I know that when you try to interfere with the evil that men do, you're looking for trouble. And I wouldn't trade my husband for a city full of angels.

0: Theater 5 has presented The Evil That Men Do, written by Raphael David Blau and directed by Harry Nelson. In the cast, Ian Martin, Jan Miner, Jackson Beck, Fort Benson, and George Petrie. 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Orchestra under the direction of Glenn Osser.
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In the animal world, there is the hunter and the hunted. Hound and fox, hawk and sparrow, chicken and worm. We in the topmost species have also joined the hunt. But who is to judge precisely which of us are hounds or foxes as we enter the chase?

0: was a wonderful wedding, Uncle John. We're both so happy. Yes, we're leaving the hotel in 15 minutes. Our boat sails at 3. Well, I had to call you again and thank you for the marvelous wedding present. Goodness, a trip to Europe. But it's the most thrilling thing that's ever happened to me in my whole life, and you're a darling. Oh, wait a minute. Bill wants to say something.
1: Hello, Uncle John. Just wanted to thank you again. Sure, I'll be careful. I know what those Paris cuties are like.
0: Oh, so do I, Bob.
1: Well, we're on our way. Goodbye, Uncle John. We'll write to you. And thanks a million.
0: Oh, your uncle's an angel.
1: And so are you.
0: Oh, darling.
1: I still blow a gasket every time I kiss you.
0: A very romantic expression, dear.
1: To think I'll ever get used to it.
0: Oh, you better not.
1: Hey, that must be the porter for our luggage.
2: Get my thing.
3: I beg your pardon. I'm looking for Baron von Krug.
1: Oh, you must have the wrong room.
3: Oh, isn't this 1211?
1: No, 1112.
3: Oh, I'm terribly sorry. Please forgive me.
1: That's quite all right.
2: Who was it, Bill?
1: Just a dame, covered with mink and diamonds. Beautiful, too.
2: Oh, really?
1: Asked me if I was free tonight. Told her no, but try again.
0: Over my dead body.
1: Jealous.
0: To be tired. Oh.
1: I could do this all day long.
0: But you better stop, or we'll have to swim to Europe.
1: Happy?
0: Deliriously, I love you.
1: Ditto. This is William Craig. Hey, now, easy with that luggage. It's brand new.
0: You ready, darling?
1: Just about there. Go ahead, hop in.
3: Excuse me.
1: What? Hello.
3: Are you taking this taxi to Pier 9?
1: Yes.
3: Would you mind very much if I shared it with you? There's not another one inside, and I'm taking the same boat.
1: Well, sure.
3: I'm not intruding.
0: Well, no, not at all.
3: Oh, you both are very sweet.
1: Where's your luggage?
3: I'll send it ahead to the pier.
1: Okay, let's go. Yeah. Pier 9, driver.
3: May I introduce myself? I'm the Countess Triana.
1: Well, and my name's Craig, Bill Craig, and this is Mrs. Craig.
0: The little woman.
3: I'm very glad to know you both. You are newlyweds, I take it.
1: Well, how'd you get?
3: Oh, I could say I was psychic, but I won't. You left a trail of rice behind you when you entered the hotel lobby.
0: Well, he still lights my cigarettes and holds my chair, and that's always a green sign in a husband.
3: This is your first trip to Europe?
1: Uh-huh.
3: You'll find it very exciting. Where are you going?
1: Oh, London, Paris, Venice, hitting the high spots. As long as my letter of credit holds out. Hope it doesn't spoil me, though.
3: How do you mean?
1: Well, I'm just a country bumpkin, Countess. I've never been outside the States before.
0: No, neither have I. But we have an uncle.
1: A rich uncle.
0: He gives trips to Europe for wedding presents.
3: Wonderful. We must see each other aboard the boat. Perhaps I can be useful to you in several ways. I've done quite a bit of traveling myself.
0: Well, I think we'll manage to get along.
3: Of course you will. But nevertheless, don't hesitate to call on me if you need advice.
1: Ah, alone at last.
0: Oh, what a mug.
1: And what a cabin.
0: Mm-hmm.
1: Boy, Uncle John did it up round, didn't he? You tired, honey?
0: Oh, a little bit.
1: Well, I'll buy you a drink when the bar opens. Pepper upper.
0: Bill.
1: Mm-hmm.
0: What do you think of the Countess?
1: Who?
0: The Countess.
1: Oh, I've completely forgotten about her.
0: Really?
1: You jealous?
0: When she thanked you for the ride, she looked like she'd eat you alive if she had any mustard. Stop it, Bill. I'm serious. Now, isn't she kind of strange?
1: Strange? In what way?
0: Well, I don't know. There's something about her that's cold and impersonal. You worried me for a while.
1: Oh, don't be silly, honey. She's knocking herself out just to be charming.
0: Oh, Bill, please, let's avoid her if we can.
1: Avoid her on a boat?
0: Darling, we can do it. I know it's ridiculous, but she frightens me. I can't tell you why. She just does. She's beautiful, yet ugly. Her skin's like ivory. Old ivory, the kind you see on oriental figures. It looks unhealthy, not quite alive.
1: Hey, honey, you sound like a walking mystery yarn.
0: Oh, darling, we will avoid it, won't we?
1: Sure. If you say so, honey. Thank you, Stuart.
0: What is it, Bill?
1: Well, looks like avoiding the Countess won't be that easy. She just sent us an invitation. Cocktails at 5. Hello.
3: Good evening. Oh, where's your charming wife, Mrs. Craig?
1: Well, she had a headache. I'm afraid she can't make it. Scotch and soda, please, Stuart.
3: Oh, I'm so sorry. But please sit down and tell me a little about yourself. Americans fascinate me. They are so successful, so rich. Such go-getters, as you say.
1: Well, the rich ones are all on this boat traveling first class. And the rest of us are just working stiffs, Countess. Well, if it wasn't for my Uncle John, Audrey and I'd be taking our honeymoon at Niagara Falls with the rest of the common people.
3: You don't consider yourself to be very lucky, do you?
1: Me? Lady, I can't even win a ticket to a quiz show. No, I'm just an average guy with an average job who makes an average living, that's all. You know, I don't care. I've got Audrey. That's where I really hit the jackpot.
3: Perhaps I will be lucky for you.
1: Lucky? But for me? In what way?
3: In many ways.
1: Look, what's that steward got in his hand over there?
3: The card? Oh, that's the ship's pool. Why don't you try your luck?
1: Oh, no, I couldn't win in a million years.
3: Stuart?
1: No, wait a minute. All right. All right, I'll bet a 5 spot. I'm just throwing the money away. Let me have the pencil, Stuart. Let's see, I'll pick number 9.
3: Pick 7.
1: What?
3: 7. Go ahead.
1: Well, you sound like you know the winning number ahead. Okay, I'll take 7. Here you are, sir. Goodbye forever, Doe.
3: You must have more confidence in Lady Luck if you wish to woo her.
1: Lady Luck? She's been throwing me curves all along. Oh, say, incidentally, Countess, do you mind if I ask you something?
3: Anything at all.
1: What's your nationality? I mean, are you a French Countess or what?
3: Oh, I owe my allegiance to no country, Mr. Craig. We might say that my nationality is international.
1: Huh? Is that your whole name, Thomas Triana?
3: Oh, that's one of my titles. Well, I must dress for dinner. Please express my regrets to your lovely wife. I hope she recovers from her headache quickly.
1: Thank you. Goodbye, Countess.
3: Not goodbye, my handsome young friend.

0: Yes, honey.
1: How was your cocktail with the Carters?
0: I'd have liked it more if I had it with you. How's it?
1: Oh, much better. What's that you're holding?
0: The passenger list. It was under the door.
1: Let me see it.
0: Honey, we don't know a soul on board. We don't travel in this crowd back home.
1: Tracy, Trask, Del... Bill.
0: Yeah?
1: She's not in here.
0: Who's not in where?
1: Countess Triana. She isn't on the passenger list.
0: She isn't? Oh, that's fine. Let me see.
1: Yes. Everyone on board is supposed to be listed.
0: Well, she may have booked her passage at the last minute. Oh, where are you going?
1: Wait, just a second. Get me the purser's office, please.
2: What are you calling the purser for?
1: Hello? Purser's office? This is Mrs. William Craig, cabin 43. I'm looking for a very close friend of mine who booked passage on the ship, but she's not on the passenger list. Could you tell me what cabin she has? Countess Triana. Yes? Are you sure? Thank you. Bill?
0: Yes, honey?
1: He said there was no one by that name on board this ship.
0: Boy, oh boy, that was quite a luncheon. And they feed you aboard these tubs.
1: Mm-hmm.
0: Oh, honey.
1: Yes, sir.
0: There's a salon. Let's see if I won.
1: Won what?
0: Well, I played the ship's pool last night. Come on, let's see who took my fiver.
1: All right.
0: Now, I won.
1: You did?
0: Yeah, number seven.
1: Oh,
0: there's my
1: Bill.
0: Name. Say, I'm in for $45.
3: I told you I would be lucky for you, dear.
0: What? Countess Triana.
3: How are you both today?
1: We're fine, thank you.
0: Say, look, I'm going to call you Lady Luck from now on, Countess.
3: Nothing would please me more.
1: Incidentally, what cabin do you have, Countess?
3: Why do you ask?
0: Well, Audrey tried to reach you last night, but the person never even heard of you.
3: Oh, perhaps I'm traveling incognito. You must excuse me now. I have an errand to do. I'm so glad you won, Bill. I only hope I can bring you even more luck. Au revoir.
0: Au revoir.
1: Bill.
0: What, Annie?
1: That's what she called you, Bill.
0: Yeah, she did it then.
1: Oh, darling, I'm scared.
0: Scared? Of what?
1: I don't know. Something's happening. Something we can't control. Oh, Bill, if we could only get off this ship.
0: Oh, honey, take it easy. You're talking like a child.
1: Yes. Yes, of course, like a child. Just pretend I didn't say anything.

0: all alone.
1: What? Oh, it's you, Countess.
0: I saw you standing here against the rail looking like a lost puppy dog. I thought perhaps I could cheer you up.
1: There's nothing to cheer me up about, Countess. I guess I just had a bad case of envy, that's all.
0: Envy?
1: You see, this is my first taste of high life. Probably my last. I never knew how it felt to live like a big shot until I came aboard this boat. Audrey and I don't fit in here.
0: But you had the whole trip in Europe before you, Bill. It will be very exciting.
1: That's the trouble. The more I see of this life, the better I like it.
0: The only difference between you and the others aboard this boat is money.
1: Sure. Don't I know it?
0: Money and luck. And it would please me so to help you acquire both.
1: What?
0: I'm good for you, Bill. Soon you will find that out.
2: Bill!
1: Yeah? What is it, honey?
2: I've just gotten a cablegram. Oh, Countess Triana.
0: Your husband and I were just discussing money. Perhaps the cable is concerned with that.
3: How did you know?
0: Oh, just a guess, Miss Barr.
1: Well, who's the wire from, Doris?
3: An attorney. Bill, did you have a cousin named Richard?
1: Richard? Oh, yeah, I think so. Paul Richards. Nephew of Uncle John's on his wife's side. I only met him once, I think. Why?
3: He was killed in an accident.
1: Oh, that's too bad.
3: He left an estate, Bill, equally divided between you and your Uncle John. Your share is $50,000.
1: What? Let me see that cable.
0: I'm very happy for you, Bill.
1: But, honey, we're rich. We're rich. Say, oh, $50,000. Look, I'm going to call this lawyer. Ship to shore.
3: How did you know?
0: I beg your pardon.
3: You knew what that cablegram said before Bill read it.
0: My dear child.
3: Why are you following us? Why have you been chasing my husband ever since you met him? Exactly what do you want?
0: That is something you will discover, my dear, when I choose to let you know. Excuse me.

0: There's nothing like a long wait for customs inspection to ruin a good trip.
1: Oh, darling, the officer should reach us in 15 or 20 minutes.
0: Well, park yourself in this suitcase, darling.
1: All right.
0: May as well make ourselves comfortable. What are you looking for?
1: I was just wondering where the countess was.
0: Waiting for a customs officer like the rest of us common people, I guess.
1: Bill, I don't like her.
0: Why not?
1: There's something about her that isn't human.
0: Oh, Audrey.
1: All right, you laugh at me if you like, but since we met Countess Triard, I've had the sensation of being hounded, followed, chased. It's someone who seems to know exactly where we'll be and when, even before we know it ourselves.
0: Now, honey, isn't that a little childish? Well, that sort of superstition went out with the Middle Ages.
1: What sort of superstition?
0: Well, the satanic...
1: You said it, Bill. I didn't.
0: Said what?
1: You mentioned the word satanic. I would have used the word devilish.
0: Oh, come on, honey. We're working ourselves into a lather for no reason at all. Let's give our imaginations a breather. Now, look. You wait here, and I'm going up to the other end and see what's delaying.
1: No, Bill, wait.
2: Juan John.
1: Oh.
2: Did I startle you? I'm sorry.
1: Where did you come from?
2: Oh, I've been here all the time, right back there.
1: I didn't see you.
2: What's here?
1: My husband is checking with the customs officers.
2: Are you going directly to London?
1: We haven't made up our minds.
2: If you are, this may be our last meeting.
1: Oh, really?
2: I'm flying to Norway, you see.
1: Oh, well, it's beautiful there, I understand. I'm sure you'll enjoy.
2: Oh, don't sound so pleased, my dear. One would suspect you were anxious to see the last of me.
1: I am.
2: Good. Now we are being frank.
1: Countess Triana, I would be very happy if I never saw you again as long as I live.
2: Unfortunately, I cannot accommodate you, Mrs. Craig.
1: Then you are following us around. Why? What is it you want?
2: You haven't guessed.
0: Another 10 minutes, darling, and then I... Oh, hello there.
2: Hello, Bill.
0: You waiting here for inspection with the rest of us?
2: Oh, my luggage has already passed inspection. I just returned to say goodbye.
1: Oh, the countess is going to Norway, Bill.
0: Oh, really? Well, then we won't be seeing you again, I guess.
2: Well, at any rate, it has been nice. And I'm sure that Lady Luck will watch over you, even after I'm gone.
1: What do you mean?
0: Oh, the countess says she brings me luck. I wouldn't be at all surprised.
2: Well, auf Wiedersehen, Bill. And Mrs. Craig. Until we meet again.
0: Goodbye.
1: Goodbye.
0: You know, it's a funny thing, honey. First she'll drop a French expression and then she'll say something in German.
1: Yes, well, she's probably very familiar with several languages. Oh, Bill, I'm so glad she's gone.
0: You took her too seriously, darling.
1: You've got to admit there was something odd about it.
0: Well, oh, look, we're getting some service. Oh. Here come a couple of customs officers. They get this bag open.
1: Mm-hmm.
0: Hey, what's this?
1: It's a picture frame with a photograph.
0: Of Countess Triana.
1: Bill?
0: Oh, it's just a gag, that's all. She must have slipped it into the case while the bags were on the pier. She's autographed it, Audrey.
1: To Bill. To remember. Until we meet again.
0: So, this is London, darling.
1: Oh, Bill, isn't it wonderful?
0: Oh, I tell you, Bean, could you direct me to Piccadilly Circus?
1: Oh, will you start your next left, Governor? Park out his fish and chips next. Oh, no. Bill.
0: Oh, what's the matter, darling?
1: In that passing cab, the countess, I saw her. She even waved to
0: me. The countess? But it could have been. She said she was going to Norway. You must have been mistaken there.
1: Bill, take me back to the hotel.
0: Oh, but we
1: Bill,
0: just
1: please, I think I feel ill.

0: There it is, Audrey. Paris. You can see the entire city from here on the Eiffel Tower.
1: Oh, Paris. Phil, I've looked forward to this all my life.
0: Toiles, Champs-Élysées, and there's the Place de l'Opera. Oh. On the left. You see, our hotel is just on...
1: Phil!
0: What's the matter, darling? You're trembling.
1: Phil, I saw her. She's...